0: Back to Longstaff, 30 yards from goal, middle of the park. Latour has got nobody around him. Pass left side, Petrasso. Left side of the area, and now back away from goal for Longstaff. Longstaff on a give and go from Sanchez. Chipped into the area, chested by Rios. Comes to Seely, played to the middle, cleared away from danger by Schnegg. Abada intercepted it from Petrasso. De La Torre has it in the right-hand corner of his own net. And now Byrne clears it down the right flank towards Archie Goodwin. Archie trying to jostle for position and set that left side for Alan St. Maximin. Maxi does some open space against Brian Ceballos. He's tripped by Ceballos. That has got to be something.
1: Wow.
0: Are they going to say nothing? Nothing there? They're going to say it's out for a throw.
1: It's giving him a warning.
0: It is going to be a foul, but it's not a yellow.
1: Oh, Ceballos gets a warning from the official. That's a left shoulder straight into Maxi, trying to slow him down. Instead of making contact with the ball, it's a clear contact with the player, which is not allowed.
0: I was going to say, we couldn't hear the whistle through the rain with Rubio Vasquez. I knew it had to be a foul. I am shocked it's not a card, but regardless, it sets up a sharp angle set piece for Charlotte FC, and this is another element of this. Ashley Westwood takes a lot of these. It'll be Pat Biel, though, on this side to try and swing one in. Pat will in-swing it here, 23rd minute. See what Carl Hooper has drawn up. Sent high into the area. Goalkeeper missed it. A shot by Pat Biel, and dig it! And they're going to say it's in. They're going to say no, it's a foul.
1: Goodwin is in a ton of pain. He's grabbing that right leg. It was a bunch of people in the scrum. The goalkeeper comes out, and Goodwin is part of the casualty. As this ball comes inside, Goodwin is making a darting run to the center of the six. He's not paying attention necessarily to the goalkeeper. And the way that Brezza falls into Goodwin and has Goodwin grabbing for his lower back, just an uncomfortable play between the goalkeeper and the forward.
0: Ball never did go in the net. It ended up being caught behind the cage. It was De La Torre trying to redirect it on. Oh, the referee really ever called anything. I think he just called it a goal kick with the collision that took place between Goodwin and Brezza. He definitely got the worst of it, did Goodwin. Looks like his hip is what's got him bothered, and he is not happy with how he feels right now. Vera is not happy. He's on his seat right now in the six-yard box. That was a punitive collision for all parties involved.
1: Huge collision, and Vera looks like he's good to keep going. Goodwin still grimacing in some pain. I love that willingness to go, though, from Goodwin. Mm. He wants to win that ball. He's in that position to make the play.
0: If there's a differentiator, and I was trying to talk about this a little bit earlier, but the game did not dictate it, but he is a much more physical striker than Edan Toklamadi is by a long shot.
1: Goodwin's a much more physical striker in so many ways. He is willing to put his body on the line in ways that Toklamadi is just a little bit more apprehensive of when he wants to go. I'd say Toklamadi's much better on the ball. He's more technically sound than Goodwin, but Goodwin, he's down again.
0: He's still down. Look good. I don't know if he's going to be able to continue. The physio is going to come out and check on him. This portion of the match is brought to you by Dr. Ted Injury Law, a licensed chiropractic physician who practices law and the go-to choice for folks who have been injured in car accidents, personal injury, wrongful death, or any medical malpractice. If you or someone you love has been in a car accident, call the lawyer, who's also a doctor and understands injuries, 1-800-MY-DR-TED, or visit mydrted.com. I don't know if it's a contusion-type injury or if it's something that is bothering him from a tissue aspect. Again, he took a basically elbow to the hip from Vera, who was trying to shield the goalkeeper from all that, yeah. And the three of them collided together.
1: Just looks like also the way that Goodwin's body's going forward, then he struck back. He could have gotten his right foot stuck some way. It's just a difficult collision, and also with the weather, it's just an awful mix. It is still pouring. I mean, this weather is not letting up at all.
0: Unforgiving. Oh, he just took a big bad wince. I don't know if he's going to continue. This is not good for him. I don't know what is. I don't know if I've ever seen a player like in that much demonstrative pain.
1: And yeah, definitely.
0: He's holding his basically midsection right now on his right side with the hip. He cannot walk. So he's done. I feel bad for him because he had an opportunity here to start, and you'd hope maybe you can get a long run out of him.
1: Well, you just look at the season as a whole. There's 10 games left after tonight. And with Toklamani not having another player who can come in, there's not really another nine in the system right now for Charlotte.
0: Yeah, the only guy who they can trust to play the nine right now is Tiger Smalls, as he's getting help by the training staff and Pep Biel. Walking over to the sideline here is Archie Goodwin, and they'll be forced to make a change here in the 27th minute. Feel bad for the 21-year-old from Australia. Edon Toklamani is the selection off the bench, and you wonder what kind of cannon that Toklamani is going to feel like he's been shot out of after being benched midweek and really being, I think, taken to task by head coach Dean Smith about some chances that he let go by the wayside against Atlanta. He was very inactive against Houston on Saturday, and I think it's one of those things where he's a man with a point to prove right now.
1: Toklamati has 7 goals on the season, 3 assists. Certainly could be in a much better position based on his performances. However, this is his team in a lot of ways. This team really committed to Toklamati in the offseason. They gave him that number 9 on the back of his jersey. They gave him a big signing extension. He has a lot to prove to be considered to be that number 9 that Charlotte should hold on to, and he's got to start scoring goals in back-to-back games.
0: 28th minute, no score. We're back in live action. Gianni at the center circle playing it to Alan St. Maximin on the left side. Pep Biel with a cross to the middle. Came all the way through past Toklamati. Right side, Abada has it. Top of the box, De La Torre. And they're going to say that offside is the call. I don't know if it was for Abada on that near side or something with Edon, but they're going to say it was offside for Charlotte. We'll have to get a look here again. Might have been that ball that was because it was deflected potentially. I don't know why, but because Abada came back from an offside position to get the ball, that is why it was deemed by the near side official. Something, not to get too far ahead of ourselves, but if this injury to Goodwin is long term, Charlotte might have to think about that open roster spot.
1: Oh, yeah.
0: The international slot that they have. It's part of the reason why you keep one of those kind of in your back pocket for this final month of the season. Charlotte's got until October the 9th, the roster freeze date, to add somebody. It might have to look at a striker if Archie Goodwin is not available.
1: A striker is even where I would have gone without Goodwin getting injured or Toklamati, his positioning on the field. That is where Charlotte has struggled the most, is that position. They bring in St. Maximin, who has really helped develop.
0: Coming down the right side with it is Montreal, although it's played off of Alexis, or out of Wiki Carmona, and out for, or taken actually by Kalina, just to the right-hand byline.
1: For Charlotte, they do need a forward, someone who can score goals, someone who can be consistent and take them to that next level.
0: There is more of a plethora of quality on the free agent market than there has been in recent years. I don't know if the World Cup break is allowed for that, or as the pricing of some players is not in the area people would have wanted, but there's a lot more talent out there on the free agent market than there is normally, particularly with some players who have a lot of international caliber. Tim Ream sending it down the left side, looking towards David Schnegg. It slid, tackled away from Schnegg, although the slide tackle was messed up by Brandon Craig. And because of that, it goes all the way over the left-hand byline and out for what turns into Charlotte's first corner of the match here in the 31st minute.
1: St. Maximin slotting in back, allowing Schnegg to get forward. I like that changeup of the attack on the left-hand side. And a really awkward slide tackle that Montreal takes turns into a good opportunity here for Charlotte.
0: And then Craig, who came out of the Philadelphia system. Pep will play it short to De La Torre. Played into the box for Maximin. Sent into the area by Schnegg. It's cleared away from danger by Montreal, but not out. Back to Schnegg. And Byrne. Left side, De La Torre. And now on the flank for St. Maximin. Alan St. Maximin near the left corner of the box. Cuts to the middle. Takes a shot over everything. And even over the Montreal supporter section and out for a goal kick. You feel that Maxi kind of wants to do a little bit of that in cut that we used to see Wilfred Zaha do, that came in from that left side and take that shot near the top of the box. He's not had a given opportunity to go so far just yet.
1: There's not many opportunities for St. Maximin to get any closer to the goal either. Why not take that look if you're St. Maximin? Not many players making a run inside. Montreal's making it pretty difficult.

0: expected goals between the two squads.
1: Yeah.
0: As bad. As one on the Montreal side, Charles does not have anything on the expected goal side yet, although it's sent down the left sideline for Jabril Gianni. Didi comes to the left side, now centrally for De La Torre. On the corner for Gianni, left side, Saint-Maximin. Alan Saint-Maximin pass to the top of the box. It's Pep Biel in the area, back to goal, pirouetting, right side pass for Abada. Abada comes down the right flank, left it for Nathan Byrne. Nate faked the cross, crossed it inward toward Tuklamati. Back to Schnegg, left side for Maximin. It shot, and he could not get it on frame. It was saved well by Brezza.
1: Good build by Charlotte. I like that idea by Byrne to throw it back into the mix. This has been a really difficult game for either one of these teams to break through in terms of the 18. The same issue Charlotte had with Houston last week, even though Houston was a much better defense than Montreal. Montreal took a lot of notes from that game and recognized if you drop numbers back, if you make sure there's a number pinned to midfielder Pep Biel, Charlotte's going to have a lot of issues when it comes to finding shots.
0: It's been the most difficult thing that Charlotte FC has had to do really in the Dean Smith era is try to break down a team that wants to play a low block. They can definitely break down the high and mid blocks, but a team that wants to sit back and suffer, it's not something that Charlotte FC is really comfortable with. Sent down the left flank for Matty Longstaff into the area. Crossed by Petrosso into the area. Headed onward, they score! And it's Daniel Rios who will celebrate against his old team.
1: A fantastic finish by Montreal. Rios on that far post, just waiting for that ball to come inside. He drops to his knees to be able to redirect that. Montreal is smart with their build out. They quickly get going forward, and they commit to it. So many numbers commit to it. A great initial ball over the shoulder of Byrne. And because so many numbers are dropped back deeply into their own area, that allows Rios to be on the far shoulder of Schnegg and to redirect this one past Kalina low and hard. A fantastic one-touch ball in. Just enough curve allows Rios to redirect it with the head.
0: I had forgotten about that darn bell. I'm so happy we didn't get to hear it at all last year.
1: It's new to me, but this goal scoring is an opportunity for Montreal. It's just a little too easy. It felt that it didn't take much for Montreal to get that ball into a dangerous area.
0: A little shocked that Rios celebrates against his old team. Sometimes you see some guys will not necessarily do that, but he has been a couple different places since then, so
1: it's a different Charlotte team in a lot of ways.
0: Mm-hmm, but he ends up getting the goal, his fourth of the season. And Montreal on the front foot early, and you felt that it kind of had been coming for Montreal. Charlotte had played with fire in the opening portion of that match. And now CF Montreal with the lead. Sent down the middle of the park by Montreal. It's taken away by Nathan Byrne. It's sent down the right side for Abada. Abada chested down and came to Dante Sealy of Montreal. It's Petrosso. The left corner of the box is Daniel Rios. Middle of the park, it comes to Matty Longstaff. And now Latore, still heavily raining here in Montreal. And you got to wonder right now, if you're a Charlotte fan, at this continued trend of teams that are down in the table, regardless of conference. Charlotte has had problems with them. They've had problems with Montreal. Had problem last year against Philadelphia when they weren't playing well. Lost to last place in the Western Conference last year, Sporting Kansas City. For whatever reason, games of this magnitude come late in the year. Charlotte just has not been able to handle it. I know that there's stimulus. It's sent down the left side and a throw. I know there's been stimulus involved with it. And the fact that there's no Ashley Westwood and there's rain, but you shouldn't need Ashley Westwood to win this ball game.
1: No. And the rain changes things, but definitely doesn't change outputs of games and performances like this one. Montreal is now going to drop back a little bit more, potentially continue to play because they're having their way with Charlotte.
0: Sent down the middle of the park by Pep Biel to Alan Saint-Maximin. Maxi comes down the left side with it. Maxi comes toward the area. Maxi right side pass to Abada, who takes a shot. He scores! Liel Abada answers back for the crown! Equalizing in the 37th minute on the counter-attacking goal. Abada with his fourth of the season and fifth in all competitions since the World Cup break. We're level at 1-1.

0: A fantastic ball by St. Maximin to get in behind. This is where Charlotte is going to thrive against Montreal. If Montreal continues to commit those numbers for it, it exploits themselves and behind. St. Maximin is smart. He's selfless. He keeps that ball on the ground, makes it easy for Abada to deal with in behind the entire time. Maxi is making this run for it. He's checking his shoulders. He's seeing who he can leave this ball to, who doesn't have two men on him. And Abada, this one-touch hit as soon as he receives it is fabulous. Gets it past Brezza in that upper right-hand corner.
1: Almost kind of felt like that goal against in the D.C. game, the goal that they concede, just kind of put Charlotte into another gear.
0: Charlotte almost needed that kick in the butt here tonight, recognizing, hey, we can't lose to the team that's at the bottom of the Eastern Conference, despite the weather, despite our positioning in the midfield, and just despite how last week's draw against Houston went. There has to be an extra level for Charlotte, and hopefully they can find a way in. And when Montreal is dropped back, can they find ways to press and be more dangerous in the box in the run of play?
1: And also great showing again from Liguel Abada, just continuing to see just a different player since the World Cup break.
0: Abada recognized he had to take it to the next level. And even Smith said, we talked to Abada. We told him, just play your game. Play the way that you played when you first got to Charlotte, which was with a lot less pressure.
1: Another steal by Jabril Gianni. Comes to the middle for Pep Biel. Right side to Abada in the area. Abada knocked off the ball by Brian Vera. And it will be out for a goal kick. They did give a secondary assist by Pep Biel, and that secondary assist for Pep Biel means that he is now tied with Karol Świderski all-time in Charlotte FC's goal contributions total, 48 apiece between him and Świderski. Would love to see him break the record with a goal.
0: Biel is such a pivotal number in this midfield, a pivotal number, honestly, on both sides of the ball. He helps lead the press, but he's also so good at recognizing a play before it even builds.
1: In the middle of the park, 40th minute. We are 1-1 the score. Sanchez sending it down the right side for Carmona. Carmona into the attacking third with it near the right corner of the box. Back to Alexis Sanchez. Played in the middle. It's intercepted by Schnegg. This game is a lot more up and down now between these two squads. I think both coaches, as St. Maximin loses possession on the far side touchline off of a Montreal body, I think both teams maybe thought about the halftime talk that it might come from their respective head coaches. You know, Philippe Lafois trying to make a name for himself as Montreal's coach. He was very critical of his team after their 2-0 loss to Philadelphia. And Dean Smith has certainly been known to be so in substandard performances at halftime. Has been known to let the team have it. And I think here at the 41st minute, I think both coaches will sit there and say, nothing settled, go out and win the game.
0: Charlotte just has to be better at building, and especially defensively. Montreal has broken their press pretty easily here tonight. Can Charlotte find ways to be a little bit more compact when Montreal is dribbling, passing, especially in the wide areas?
1: Charlotte possession in their own half. This portion of the match is brought to you by WSOC. Every morning, Channel 9 meteorologist Keith Monday has your live forecast right down your neighborhood with the only live local radar. Keith gives you early warnings and exclusive storm tracking. Prepared for your day with Keith Monday, Channel 9 Eyewitness News, 4:30 to 7. Pep knocks it off of Luca Petrasso and out for a throw near side. Montreal scored a goal in the 34th minute from Daniel Riosi. By the way, the first Charlotte FC former player to score against Charlotte in any competition. So that is an ominous number to put on his ledger. But then 3 minutes later, Liguel Abada from Alan St. Maximin and Pep Biel. Maxi's third assist on the season. Pep Biel, his 10th. He has 21 goal contributions for the season. Is one shy the mark he set a year ago when he had 22. 10 goals and 12 assists. Middle of the park, Christian Colina in front of his own 18, sent down the right side. Abada racing for it. He would have been offside to try and go get it. He does get called for offside on the near side touchline. That was a ball that he didn't think he'd be able to get beyond Petrasso. Petrasso played the onside trap perfectly. And as a result, it's a free kick to Montreal. 42nd minute. They're going to have quite a lengthy bit of stoppage time because of the Archie Goodwin injury and two goals. as it comes now down the right side to Ceballos. Long send to the left side for Seeley. It's become a long-ranging match here. Seeley gets beyond Byrne into the area, although Byrne, nice recovery in the area to get it away from him, and then take a long clearance chance that's blocked down by Carmona and out of the right-hand byline for a goal kick to Charlotte. Nicely recovered by Nathan Byrne.
0: Kalina showing the ball's not even bouncing inside the six. When you throw the ball down, it's just getting stuck into the ground. Just showing how much, if you kick that ball forward, there's going to be pockets on this field where the ball is just going to immediately stop as this rain continues to fall down.
1: The ground is just so saturated, it's just not allowing any give right now. It's stolen away by Latore of Montreal. Latore tried to cross to the middle. It's knocked away by De La Torre of Charlotte, booted high into the air. Headed away from Pep Biel by Petrasso. Latore, left side, Petrasso in the left-hand corner. Latore short of the area, now middle of the top of the box for Sanchez. It comes to Seeley. He's knocked down by Gianni, and a free kick will come right at the top of the box where it connects to the arc for Charlotte FC. They take it right away, come into the area. They're going to say play on, and out for a corner kick. Rubiel Vasquez did not try to put down the crazy chalk or anything for a set piece, and Montreal took it right away.
0: Interesting decision by Montreal. No numbers for Montreal were really paying attention except for Sanchez and Rios. Really well defended by Reign just to keep Rios out of the area. Turns it to another corner, though.
1: It's sent in by Sanchez, high into the air, headed by Ream out of the box. Petrasso kept it alive for Sanchez near the left-hand corner. 44th minute, low cross into the area. Carmona, stabbed to by Toklamati, couldn't save it along the byline. Another corner for Montreal. We've gotten two goals to start this game off a combined 0.53 goals against, expected goals. Short corner, they come to Latore, top of the box. Now left corner of the box, Carmona. Carmona backpedaling now for Longstaff. Crossed into the area. Kalina came on to try and collect it, and he gets hit on the side going in for it, and he's fouled. This portion of the match is brought to you by Thompson. When you know, when we talk about foster care, what kids need most, a place they feel safe and supported. It's what Thompson does every day, providing a caring home for every foster child in the Carolinas for 140 years. Join us at thompsoncff.org. Alan St. Maximin in the center circle gets around two defenders. Played it down the middle for Liel Abada. Liel with it into the area, taking a shot. It's saved by Brezza.
0: Abada, lucky he's not caught offside on that call. That I love that idea by Abada, making that run to the central side of the field, area of the field, rather. Maxi with a good idea and a great ball in behind.
1: That's where Liel is best, when he's running in behind and being able to take on guys 1v1 on the run. 4 minutes of stoppage time added. Sanchez with a pass into the area. Carmona whiffed badly on a shot to the left side of the cage and out for a goal kick. Half minute gone in stoppage time. 1-1 first half. We were going to get what we thought was another look at that Liel Abada run down the middle. I thought he might have been held on just a tad. The defender definitely thought he was offside, but it was not called. Kalina with a distribution coming here out of the back. Sent down the middle on one bounce. And Gianni is fouled going toward the second ball by Ceballos. And now Ceballos is down in some discomfort on his instep.
0: Ceballos just got an awkward touch on the ball. Sometimes when you get the bottom of a player's cleat with your instep, it is extremely uncomfortable. We're taking another look at this ball in behind. Abada on by a literal hair, potentially. Brezza saved the shot, so it wasn't worrisome. However, I'm still, if you're Abada, I'm giving you that freedom to continue to make that run in the central area.
1: It might have been the far defender, Craig, who had him played onside. Vera, who was definitely behind Vera, that's why he was whistling for onside, but it was Craig who might have kept him on. Stolen by Charlotte in the midfield by Alan St. Maximin. Second minute of added time. He lost the handle coming through. And it's stolen away by Montreal.
0: Toko Amadi's not making the run, so if you're about it, might as well.
1: Sanchez. Chop pass to the right flank. Carmona back to Latore. His man got knocked down. And now back comes Carmona to the middle. Pass left side for Seeley. Seeley with a cross to the middle. It came across the goal mouth. It was saved by Kalina and out toward the right side byline.
0: Great diving play by Kessler to stop that ball continuing going towards the far post. This is a great take and a give and go. Rios just lays it off and continues his run in behind. Schneg is trying to defend it, but because the ball gets deflected off of Kessler, goes out of bounds for a corner.
1: It was Hank, who's been really good from a spatial awareness standpoint. So we sent in here with an in-swinger by Carmona. Third minute of added time. Sent high into the area. Punched by Kalina. Came out to Latore. He flubbed it. And now back goes Charlotte on the run. Abada for St. Maximin. St. Maximin is tripped. Card coming. It's yellow in transition.
0: Yeah, tactical call by Ceballos. Just didn't want to put his teammate in a awkward situation as Maxi's trying to make that run in behind. Although that's Latore. I like that call if you're Montreal, because Maxi has proven to be extremely dangerous on the run here.
1: Fifth yellow on the year for Victor Latore. It will cost him the next match for Montreal. Final minute of added time. Not much left in the hourglass. Recycled back to Kalina. Middle right side for Byrne. Dinks toward Toklamati. Toklamati is knocked down by Vera.
0: Can have two nines going out tonight. Good thing Toklamati's back up.
1: 4 minutes are up. It's on Rubiel Vasquez's whistle. Played short to Gianni. And that is the half. Well, it took a little bit to get going between these two squads, but they both found a goal. It's 1-1 after 45.
0: Montreal has had some tricky ways to get him behind. Daniel Rios has been proven throughout this first half how dangerous he can be in multiple ways and has partnered well with Sanchez. However, St. Maximin and Abada have a very nice partnership going. If Charlotte can continue to find Montreal out in transition, more goals might be on the horizon.
1: Charlotte 1, Montreal 1 at halftime. The halftime festivities when we return here on the Charlotte FC Radio Network.
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1: Liel down the right side. A couple of step forwards by Liel Abada. Top of the lockdown for Liel. F takes a shot. He scores!
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1: Halftime in Montreal, the Crown won. Montreal won after a 34th-minute goal by Daniel Rios for Montreal. It was Liel Abada equalizing in the 37th minute for Charlotte FC to give us an even ledger. But if there was a team that had the better of it in that opening half, it was Montreal. It took both teams really a long time to get going, but some dangerous signs early led to some boon for Montreal. And then, much like the D.C. contest, Charlotte got a little bit of a kick in the pants and responded.
0: Montreal started this game with some really good possession. I felt the way that they built and were able to beat Charlotte's press was well designed with their passing and their ability to get the ball through Sanchez. And then it was Saint-Maximin to the rescue, and really the outlet Charlotte has needed all season long. Somebody who's not going to be selfless in the scary moments. He's able to get the ball into the area and make it easy for Abada to capitalize and make this a 1-1 game. Without Montreal, and they easily could have just sat back and allowed Charlotte to come at them with a 1-0 lead, but they don't. They try and get forward. Charlotte gets comfortable in transition.
1: Charlotte had 5 shots. Montreal had 4. The Crown with 3 on target, and Montreal with 2. Charlotte ended up having 46% possession by the end of that half compared to 54 for Montreal, although for much of the half it was almost two-thirds the other way in favor of Montreal. So Charlotte eventually found their sea legs. They had the momentum going into the half. We'll see if that continues.
0: The biggest concern is the 6 corner kicks from CF Montreal and how often they've been able to get to the touchline and find opportunities to make crosses and behind. I think this is well done, and Kessler's had a nice game of shutting down opportunities. But sometimes I feel like Byrne could have cut out opportunities quicker from Montreal in the area.
1: 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Enjoy all of life's moments, the big ones, the little ones, and the ones in between with healthcare that's more than medicine. 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Again, the Crown won, Montreal won. Goals from Daniel Rios of Montreal and Liel Abada of Charlotte. We'll give you more halftime talk, including the Ford keys to the second half next here on the Charlotte FC Radio Network.
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1: 1-1 at halftime between Charlotte FC and CF Montreal. Hey fans, Charlotte FC wants you to know that Crown is back in action Saturday against FC Cincinnati. Kick time is set for 7:30, and our pregame begins at 7 o'clock right here on many of these same Charlotte FC Radio Network affiliates. The Crown back home 2 weeks from Saturday, taking on the Chicago Fire. 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The Crown won, CF Montreal won. Now time for the Ford keys to the second half, brought to you by your Carolina Ford dealers. Anna, what do you have?
2: Charlotte has to continue to look to capitalize against Montreal in transition. That is where Montreal is at their weakest. They're not very good at getting organized when they're running towards their own goal. That is where Charlotte had their only opportunity here tonight. And secondly, continue to find the ball to St. Maximin. He has been that creator for them down the left-hand side. There's been support from BL, but I really like that St. Maximin is so selfless with it, and he's hard to shut down. Honestly, Montreal looks scared of him in this match.
1: Yeah, they've had a lot of great running and funneling through Alan St. Maximin. It's just a matter of being able to get the ball to him, because once it's to him, you know, we kind of saw times when they got the ball to Wilfred Zaha, the ball would kind of stick there and stop. But St. Maximin keeps it moving, whether it's by his own movement or by the way that he passes.
2: That's why St. Maximin just brings that extra level that Charlotte had been missing all season long. Is he explosive? He knows when to hold on to the ball, but he also recognizes good opportunities to put people in behind.
1: We almost saw a little bit of a reverse situation with the Edon Toklamati, Archie Goodwin hybrid, if you will, because of the fact that Archie Goodwin started the game and came off because of a sub at the 28th minute. Holly means that Edon Toklamati is going to have to go the rest of this contest, which means a long run for him.
2: Really unfortunate to see Goodwin go down in this matchup. Toklamati is a number that's really got to step up now. There's nobody really sitting on the bench behind him waiting that next step. And Toklamati has to start proving that he can score goals in this system. I want to see him a little bit more dangerous here in the second.
1: Much less of a platoon now if Goodwin's injury is any longer. And I'm wondering, too, you know, you've seen no Westwood in the midfield, but they've been able to kind of weather the storm through that, pardon the pun.
2: De La Torre has been a player who's trying to play to feet. He's trying to just keep the ball moving. And it's Gianni who's also trying to connect there. But where the more concern is not necessarily on the offense, is how they're giving up space defensively. Montreal's had way too much time centrally.
1: Can Montreal continue to be a good spot for Charlotte, or will it go back to being their Waterloo? It's 1-1 at the half for Charlotte and Montreal. We're back with the second half when we return here on the Charlotte FC Radio Network.
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1: Getting ready to start the second half. There are a lot of sad faces in that Montreal stand right now, as the rain continues to come down at Stade Saputo as the players getting back onto the pitch. Seeing some guys warming up here on both sides here as we get ready to start the second half. 1-1 is our score. Goals in the 34th minute from Daniel Rios, the former Charlotte man, becoming the first former Charlotte FC player to score against the Crown. And then in the 37th minute, Liel Labada equalized on assists from Alan St-Maximin and Pep Biel. Again, that secondary assist from Pep Biel gave him the tie for the all-time lead in Charlotte FC history with 48, tying him with Karol Świderski. The next goal contribution for Pep Biel gives him the lead all by himself. 23 goals, 25 assists in all competitions for Pep Biel, including 10 assists this year and 11 goals to his name. He has just continued to become the bastion of consistency for the Crown.
2: Charlotte really needed a number 10 who can carry them in terms of his goal scoring, but also his ability to build and play. Biel, it doesn't matter who's behind him, who's in front of him. He continues to impact games. And I think for Charlotte, that's what's allowed them to stay in that top five portion of the standings in the Eastern Conference, is when you have a player in a 10 specifically who can score goals, who can help assist, who can allow other players to play their game, You're going to have a successful team.
1: Charlotte back onto the pitch. Something to remember for Charlotte. They did get forced into a change with Edon Toklamani in the opening half, coming on for the injured Archie Goodwin. So they will only have two sub instances to go off of here in the final 45 minutes of this game. So we'll see whether or not the Crown structure their subs differently or more so in bunches as a result of that information, and also how differently they might structure it, knowing that they really can't go to number 9 off the bench here in this second half. The Crown will get the chance to touch it first here. They will go right to left across your radio dial after Montreal had first dibs in the opening half. Still do not know why we're a little bit delayed here coming out. Both teams were trying to get a little bit more time inside the
2: looked like Montreal changed jerseys, and some of the players were able to completely make a kit swap because of this rain.
1: And we're underway. Charlotte sending it down the left side to open the second half. Our second half is brought to you by Best Security. 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Charlotte possession. They've got Schnegg, Ream, Kessler, and Byrne in the back line. I think you're hearing right now the supporters section, which is right behind Christian Kalina in the crowd mic, so it's part of when he'll get heard a lot more, or they'll get heard a lot more in front of him. And back comes the Crown the other way. Give and go. 1-2 between St-Maximin and Pep Biel. Across to the middle towards Toklamani. Right side pass to Abada, who's already on a goal. Tricky ball move now. Middle of the park, De La Torre. De La Torre pirouetting and playing it back down the right side for Abada. Away from goal for Nathan Byrne. Diagonal forward for Pep Biel. Back to Byrne. Right side Abada. Abada trying to cut inward. Lost the handle briefly. Got it back. Now Gianni. Forward for St. Maximin. In the middle. Dinked back towards Gianni. St. Maximin colliding with two people. Gianni goes to the back of his man, Alexis Sanchez, and commits a foul in the center circle.
2: Okay, build from Charlotte here as they try and maintain some of this possession. I like the fight to win the ball back if you're Gianni, but that's the second time in this game that it's a silly foul unnecessarily.
1: 47th minute of this match. Montreal possession, and it's played back to the goalkeeper, Sebastian Brezza. Now Craig. Middle of the park. Again, this is a lowly attended game. We understand why, because of the weather. It's stolen by De La Torre. Middle of the park, St. Maximin maxing a shot. It's blocked down by Longstaff. Long deflection down to the middle for Byrne. Comes to the right side for Liel Abada. Abada up against Petrasso. Back away from goal for Byrne. Nath, curling ball forward towards Edon Toklamani. Edon fans outside the area to his countryman, Liel Abada. Now Toklamani, Byrne, Gianni, middle of the park, Schnegg. Schnegg crossed to the middle towards Pep Biel. It's knocked away, and Ream got hit in the face by Daniel Rios. Free kick to come to the crown. Funny how that win probability thing really changed with Charlotte FC's first goal. It's very much an even matchup now between the three potential outcomes, Montreal, Charlotte, or a split of the points.
2: Even when the game started, I was surprised that the win probability had it at a draw being the highest number, just considering how well Charlotte has played of late, where Montreal lies in the standings.
1: Long curling ball down the left side, but it just curled into the area enough for Brezza to catch it in front of Toklamati, 49th minute. What do you want to see Toklamati do to get more involved?
2: I want to see Toklamati show his feet a little bit better in the area and make some better runs. Toklamati has the ability to be dynamic, but at times Toklamati just hangs up at top and it's just waiting for numbers to carry the ball forward and set him up. When you're nine, you got to be able to make the movement yourself. I feel he's just a little too idle in his runs.
1: 50th minute, Montreal possession in their own half. It's a game that Montreal's trying to get a victory to stand with the cellar. Crown trying to keep pace with a crowded Eastern Conference right now. Sanchez sent down the right side towards Carmona. It's led well for him. He takes it on the right side byline, fans to the corner, up against Schnegg, kept it inbounds, pass to Latore. Heavy touch, surrenders it to Schnegg. Played out of the back by Ream towards St. Maximin. And Toklamani knocks down Brandon Craig on the rush for the loose ball. Free kick to Montreal. Longstaff plays it direct to Carmona, right side. Middle of the park, Alexis Sanchez. Sanchez pirouetting up against the right side with De La Torre. Gianni dispossesses his man, Latore, and does so enough to have the ball go harmlessly out of the near side touchline for a throw to Charlotte deep in their own end. Gianni for Schnegg. Schnegg back to Gianni, and they can't keep it in on the near side touchline, so it offers a free roll for Montreal deep in the attacking third. Looking at the scores that are happening around the league, New England's up 1-0 on New York City in front of Charlotte. Chicago up 1-0 on Miami in the Lewandowski-Messi battle. Cleared away from danger by Ream on the cross inward. It'll be a near side throw. So Charlotte, even with a victory, can't get back into the top four. But win would help them at least stake pace with the two teams in front of them. Another clearance by Schnegg on the near sideline for a throw to Ceballos in Montreal. This all happening 52nd minute of this second half. 1-1 game. Sanchez crossed into the middle. Cleared away by Byrne, but meekly done so. Ball is hung up with a loose ball. It's Abada back to Byrne, who will do a much better job of clearing it this time down the right flank. Stabbed at by Toklamani to hold it up. De La Torre, middle of the park, Gianni. Charlotte on the run now, left side for Saint-Maximin. Saint-Maximin trying to pass towards Pep Biel. It's blocked down. Slide tackle by Schnegg to try and keep it alive, but it ended up in the boots of Victor La Torre of Montreal.
2: Schneck trying to keep it alive. It was an awkward slide tackle, and the ball bounced out of Charlotte's possession. And I like Charlotte's mid-block. There's no necessarily issues with it, but the look has to be, how does the midfield handle it? At times, I feel like they're easily able to beat the first layer of pressure, and then they go out to the wide areas, and that right now is where Montreal has their turn.
1: Dante Sealy crossed inward, though it's nicely canceled out by De La Torre, who got a pass back to Colina to recycle it for the crown. De La Torre back to Gianni, and now Saint-Maximin. Forward for Abada, back right side for Byrne. Byrne, curling ball down the right flank towards Toklamati, chested down by Craig of Montreal, and passed back to Brezza. Pep tried to get it away from him, but he's able to release the pressure. And now Brian Vera, a former Real Salt Lake man, comes up for Montreal. Alexis Sanchez, best Chilean player in football history, and I don't think the second one is close. Long-time career at Inter Milan, Manchester United, and Arsenal.
2: Montreal has a lot of high expectations for Sanchez, and tonight he's done well.
1: Sent in the middle, knocked away by Kessler. Barcelona also on that list. I want to omit them. Oh, their fans will get angry at me. On the right side, Carmona into the area. Cross toward the middle, headed by Kessler. Pinball hits between Sealy and Gianni. The ball is won back by Ream and played to some open space for Liel Abada. Short of the halfway line, settled to Byrne. Sanchez, player who you could say his prime is behind him, but trying to at least get a little bit of the fountain of youth. He's still got the technical ability on the ball, but can he hold up?
2: Sanchez is one of those numbers where he needs talent around him, and what Montreal's trying to build on is Sanchez. Rios has had a fantastic game. They have the ability with their wide numbers to get themselves involved in the play, and it's worked in their favor here tonight. I think Abada and Maxi are staying as high as they possibly can, so that space is being exploited a little bit more. If I'm Charlotte, I'm okay with it, but they can't continue to allow Montreal chances inside the 18. At least touches.
1: It's under 10 minutes gone by in this second half. Charlotte 1, Montreal 1. Stan Saputo in Montreal. Weaker Carmona comes across the halfway line for Montreal. Middle of the park for Sanchez. Played to the right side for Matty Longstaff. Cross to the middle. Cleared out by Ream. Sanchez keeps it alive. Gianni stands him up and wins the ball back. Middle of the park for De La Torre, who sets it down the left side for Alan Saint-Maximin, but the pass is a little bit too far ahead of Maxi, and Dietzbitz says he wants more guys running toward that ball.
2: I like this idea from Charlotte as we're taking another look at this win back by Gianni, and that's exactly what we needed from Gianni in the first half, was continue to win those balls in the central areas and stay with it.
1: 10 minutes gone, second half. Left side, Dante Sealy of Montreal coming into the attacking half. Middle of the park, Sanchez. Back to Sealy. Played to the right side, 25 yards from goal to Wiki Carmona, right center channel. Middle of the park, west. Matty Longstaff. Now played down that left flank. And settled by Sealy. It's Petrasso there in the left-hand corner. Middle of the park, Ceballos. Right side, Carmona. Right corner of the box. Down the right sideline, Rios with a cross in. It's stabbed away by Schnegg. Cleared out of the box by Gianni. Though kept alive by the former New England defender, Ceballos. Ceballos basically hogtied by Pep Biel and did well to stay with him and win the ball back to Gianni of Charlotte. That was a great job by Pep Biel to provide some contact, but don't foul. Now Abada will play back for Byrne. Charlotte trying to figure out a way to break the lines here against Montreal. It's been a tough ask for them in really every game they've played against them in their history. even in their victories, a 1-0 and a 2-0. Not exactly what you would call dominating score lines. 57th minute, 1-1 game. De La Torre passed the middle for Toklamani. Played left side for St. Maximin. Into the attacking half. Nice step over by St. Maximin. Maxi tried to make Carmona miss. Played to the middle. Couldn't get it past to Toklamani, but kept alive by Gianni. Tried to cross to the right side for Abada that's intercepted by Petrasso of Montreal.
2: That's where Toklamani could have been so much better. It's his run was extremely predictable. Maxi was looking for Toklamani to do something different, and it was just a light jog from Toklamani. That's what separates Toklamani from this year's version and last year's version. He is just not putting himself in areas where he can be successful.
1: Does that come down to confidence?
2: Confidence and a lack of willingness really is what it looks like. In our vantage point, watching him on the field right now, there's just not a willingness and wantingness to be in those dangerous spots. I don't know what's going on in his brain, but it's not what was going on in his brain last year.
1: Breza passing to Vera, trying to play out of the back, and taken by Petrosa near the far side touchline. And again, Dino and I have quibbled with this on this. I would have liked to see a veteran striker come in and try and push Toklo more.
2: Right. I agree with you. I think that would just also help Toklamati's game. He could watch a different nine. He could watch someone who's been doing it longer.
1: Pass down the middle for Wiki Carmona of Montreal. Nice slide tackle by Schnegg to cancel him out. Let's pause 10 seconds for station identification here on the Charlotte FC Radio Network.
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1: Will Pelange again here with you. A throw into the box towards LaTorre. LaTorre couldn't keep it in on the near side byline and out for a goal kick to Charlotte. We're in the 59th minute. It is 1-1, Charlotte and Montreal. A goal by Daniel Rios of Montreal against Charlotte in the 34th minute. And then Liel Abada in the 37th minute equalizing for the crown. Playing here in that second half. About 13 and a half minutes gone in the second half. Set down the middle. Headed up well by Toklamani. One touch by Pep Biel. Left side, Alan St. Maximin. Maxi into the middle towards Toklamani. Toklamani slid on the wet, slick turf. And it's into the hands easily of Sebastian Breza. That's better from Toklamani, but got to get the feet set right.
2: Yeah, unfortunate fall by Toklamani. I love that idea from Maxi. And continue to look for it if you're Toklamani. It's better, but that's like one good run in this game.
1: And he's been in since the 28th minute when Archie Goodwin went down with what looked like an apparent hip pointer. Not gotten a confirmation of the status of Goodwin as of yet. Probably hear from Dean Smith after the game as far as what he knows. Nicely taken by De La Torre, who is dispossessed Alexis Sanchez.
2: And you would wonder too, like, Toklamati has no reason to not be confident in his play. He has been essentially handed the keys to the car. If anything, he should be extremely confident.
1: Sent down the right side by Gianni to Abada. Abada with a cross to the middle over the head of Toklamati. And Maxi had his hands and palm traced with the sky, saying that pass needed to come maybe closer to where I was in the top of the box. Montreal gets it back. We have played an hour. It's 1-1, the score. I don't know if this match, this scoreline flatters either side, but right now, I think for where Charlotte's sitting right now, they've had more missed opportunities here in the second half. Carmona had it passed in the middle. It's intercepted by Nathan Byrne. Now Abada had it intercepted by Sanchez. Sanchez is looking for somebody, anybody to move. And he's like, man, we got to go forward, guys. I think both players have some frustrations in that fact as well. Sanchez was asked for more from his head coach, Felipe Ulafua. And he's trying to provide a little bit more demonstrative nature. Possession now toward the Gordawana right. Rios, right side of the area to LaTorre. Across the middle. It came to the top of the box for Rios. And take a shot, and traffic is blocked down. Shot came from Sanchez. It was blocked by the Charlotte back line. Vera. Now Longstaff. Sanchez turning around Carmona. Carmona takes a shot, deflected off a couple of people on the way through, and out for a goal kick.
2: Fantastic hit by Montreal. And all the time in the world there as that ball travels through the midfield and the back line of Charlotte. Rios initially takes a shot. Montreal keeps it in the dangerous area. Carmona wasn't able to slot that in on the near post. Charlotte gets lucky.
1: Opta took a deflection on the way in, but it's going to be a goal kick. 62nd minute. There is a ragtag bunch of humans behind Christian Kalina. It's stolen away from Ream. It came to Rios, a shot, and Sanchez missed it. And that is a break and a half for the Crown as Tim Ream had it dispossessed from him, trying to play out of the back, and that was almost disastrous.
2: Charlotte looking to get a little too cheeky out of their own back half. No need to do so. And as soon as Ream receives that ball, he allows the player to get a little too close to him. He doesn't take an extra touch. He gets confused by the pass. And that's just an unfortunate error. But then goes in Charlotte's favor. You can't believe Montreal missed that goal.
1: It's Daniel Rios who stole it away from Ream. And he has had a whale of a game playing against his former side. 63rd minute, Montreal possession in the attacking half. Sent into the area, Lautori holds it up for Rios. Top of the box, Longstaff. Left side, Petrasso. Cross into the area, over the head of Schnegg, and a save by Kalina on the shot from Dante Sealy going down to his right. Nicely recovered by Kalina. This portion of the match is brought to you by Atrium Health. Enjoy all of life's moments, the big ones, the little ones, and the ones in between with healthcare that's more than medicine from Atrium Health, official healthcare partner of Charlotte FC. St. Maximin comes through the middle. Right side pass for Liel Abada. Abada, heavy touch, got it back into the area. Crossed the middle, it came all the way through. Thought it might have been a handball potentially in there, but it comes to Lautori out of the area. It'd be a half-hearted plea from the Charlotte FC players in the area, but nothing given. Carmona for Rios, sending it left side for Sealy in the attacking half as Montreal now comes in transition. Sealy with an overlapping Petrasso left side. A cross inward is blocked down by Byrne, and it'll be a Montreal throw on the far side touchline. Subs will come on in the 64th minute. We're going to see Hennedy Sinchuk come on and Nolan Strike come on. Sinchuk for Carmona. Noah Strike will come on as well.
2: The two wide numbers of Montreal will come out.
1: Yeah, straight on for Sealy.
2: And this is where Montreal has tried to start their build all game long. They're going to have more legs out there now, some fresh legs.
1: And something we haven't talked about in a long time as a pass is thrown in and knocked down again by Charlotte is that Montreal's playing without their number one striker, right, Prince Owusu. So they've done this and gotten as close to the Crown without their number one striker. A shot by Longstaff is saved by Kalina, but he didn't get all of it. It goes out over the bar out of play, and it'll be a corner for Montreal.
2: What's been really impressive by Montreal this season is the fact that they have Owusu. 13 goals, 6 assists on a team that has given up 42 goals, sits at the bottom of the Eastern Conference. It's going to be a goal kick.
1: And it looks like a cross inward. It was knocked away by, or knocked toward net by Montreal, but not on frame and out for goal kick. He's got 43% of Montreal's goals, 13 of their 30 coming in, and had contributed on 60%. 18 of the 60.
2: You even have a backup in Daniel Rios. Four goals now this season for Montreal. Montreal has players to play with in that nine role, players that can get the job done. I think that would bring and help Charlotte come to the next level.
1: Back come the Crown here, middle of the park. St. Maximin sent toward the middle, headed away from FBL by Longstaff. I think the problem with them has been their defense this year. They've not been able to be defensive at all.
2: 42 goals against, that is criminal.
1: Gave up 7 in that one game against Inter Miami, so that might inflate the number a little bit, but still, it's been a lot of their season story so far.
2: Two different goalkeepers they're trying to figure out. It's been ugly from a defensive perspective, but you can't blame Montreal's attack. I am impressed with them still fighting in what has been an ugly season.
1: 67th minute, beg your pardon. 1-1 our score. Charlotte possession, a throw in for Byrne on the far side, their own half, but Charlotte cannot get the ball settled after the throw in, and it's recycled back to the goalkeeper, Sebastian Brezza. He's making just his fifth MLS appearance this season. Tomas Gilyea has had the majority of the run. Rodolfo Loco is getting ready to check in for Charlotte. And it looks like he's going to do so along with Brant Bronico. Charlotte FC will make a sub in the midfield and the wing at the moment. De La Torre out, Bronico in. And more than likely, Abada out, Aloko in. And it's confirmed it will be Aloko going into play right wing. I thought Abada, again, had another good game. A lot of this could be also concerned with it being a midweek contest, but also potentially a chance to try and get Aloko going. And Maxman got dispossessed. The ball is sent down the middle by Montreal towards Rios. It's taken by Kessler. Knocking away from him. Schnegg tried to clear it beyond Latore, and then Schnegg pulls down Latore, and David Schnegg is going to get a yellow card, and he will also miss the next match for Charlotte FC.
2: Those are two big numbers for Charlotte, Westwood and Schnegg.
1: And now coming down the right side, Sinchuk with a cross inward, and he has it knocked down. On the right side for Alexis Sanchez. Sanchez with a cross to the middle, headed away from danger by De La Torre, or by Brant Bronico, beg your pardon. St. Maximin sending it down the right side. It comes all the way through to Rodolfo Aloko. What a beautiful pass from Maxi. Now down the right side is Aloko. Cross to the middle. A cancel out by Brandon Craig from Toklamati, who beat him to the spot there. Latore checks his shoulders, trying to get around Gianni. Gianni is fouling Latore, and a free kick to Montreal.
2: What a great take by Maxi, recognizing that run in behind Aloko. That ball could not have been better off the right foot of Maxi, finding Aloko in behind. And this is a great ball by a number who just hit the pitch. Toklamati behind his defender and is not able to redirect it.
1: I need him to fight more for that ball, Anna.
2: I agree. That is put on a silver platter for a striker like Toklamati. And for me at this point, just knowing what Toklamati has accomplished in his past and seeing him as a young player now, what happened? What is the difference?
1: Sent down the left side to Dante Sealy. It's headed away from danger by Byrne. I'm not saying I got to see Toklamati stab him in the back of the ankles with his studs, but, you know, more fight than that. Coming down the right side with it is Hennedy Sinchuk, the Ukrainian right winger. Sinchuk coming toward the middle, chopped into the area, cross come shot, didn't go toward the net, and goes over the left side byline out of play. 1-1 our score. Goals from Rios and Abada. Another lifetime it would mean 2-0 Charlotte, but alas, Rios now playing for Montreal. Abada now off the pitch. 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I'm proud to be an official partner of Charlotte FC. 70 minutes gone, 1-1. Montreal possession way back in their own end. Ceballos trying to get around Toklamati. Toklamati fighting for this ball right now and does well with it. He's got Maxi to help him with defense, but he couldn't get the ball won. It's Rios coming all the way back into his own half to try and win it. And a pass to open area is intercepted by Rodolfo Aloko. Middle of the park, Gianni. Left side pass, St. Maximin into the corner. In the attacking third, St. Maximin beat his one man. Got into the area. Top of the box, Pepiello's shot. Deflected on the

0: that we saw why that ball was so oddly shot by BL, but it got broken up.
1: His own man hit him. It's weird.
0: It is weird. I think that's the biggest word around Toklamati is it's weird. Like, he's not himself.
1: Coming down the right side is Rodolfo Loco, who's looking way more like the guy we saw in Crown Legacy, although he lost the ball. Curse the commentator there. It comes to Daniel Rios of Montreal. 72nd minute, sent down the middle of the park. Foot race for it between Sinchuk and Schnegg. It's won by Sinchuk. Sinchuk comes into the area. He shoots it. Missed it right side. No deflection. Goal kick. Another break for the Crown there as Schnegg slipped to allow Sinchuk to get free.
0: Montreal looking to go out. Sanchez with a great ball in behind. And because of the weather, because of the field, Schnegg just takes a misstep. And Sinchuk could have had a much better shot on frame. That's two missed opportunities now from Montreal.
1: Schnegg claiming that he was pushed by Kennedy Sinchuk. Played down the right side by Kalina towards Bronico. And ball was cleared away by a Montreal player. Came to the middle. Now Sanchez. Pass into the area for Rios, but a little bit too far ahead of him. Montreal said it went off a Charlotte player last. And now
0: they changed
1: the call, according to Rubio Vasquez. I'm going to have to see that one again because it was so bad that Rubio Vasquez ended changing his call because of the demonstrative crowd and the players.
0: So this ball comes inside. Rios doesn't get a touch. Yep.
1: Chance to clear it away for Sharon off the corner and ended up getting caught by Kalina. We'll bowl it out for Jabril Gianni down the left side, 74th minute. Pat Biel leaving it for Toklamati inside the center circle. Right side pass for Alan St. Maximin on that face of the corner. Maxi coming down the right side. Maxi stopping the dribble, getting it back in the area, crossing it in. It's blocked down by Vera. Maxi shouldering his man to try and get the ball and did so illegally, according to Rubio Vasquez. Free kick to come. Sports of the match brought to you by WSOC TV9. 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The only live local radar, Keith gives you early warnings and exclusive storm tracking. Prepared for your day with Keith Monday, Channel 9 Eyewitness News, 4:30 to 7. Looks like Brian Ceballos is going to come off for Montreal. David Bugay is going to come on. The former New England defender gives way to the Polish youth international. 22-year-old. Charlotte trying to get possession back on the far side touchline, but Alexis Sanchez wins it away from Bronico. Pass down the right side. Too far for Sinchuk, or he misplayed it. He heads it back on the near side touchline. Does Sinchuk. Now slaloming toward the middle. Settling for Petrasso. Left side pass to Noah Strait. Middle of the park, Sanchez. A lot of space. Into the area, Strait. Back to Rios. Has it dispossessed from him. Toe blow by Gianni, and now right side Rodolfo Aloco. Aloco coming down the right side, one versus two defenders. Settling for Bronico coming into the attacking half. Switch from Bronico from right to left to Alan St. Maximin. Pass down the left side, trying to get to Pep Biel. It's deflected by Bugay down the right side. And try to clearance out. It's taken down by Schnegg. Middle of the park, Gianni. Got to be quicker if you're Charlotte now. 76th minute. 1-1 game. Pass the left corner of the box. It's Toklamati coming back on it to St. Maximin. Gianni. Middle of the park, Kessler. Right side pass for Byrne. Back to Bronico. Dink toward the right corner of the box for Aloco. Holds his man up, back to goal. Bronico away from goal now for Henry Kessler. Forward pass towards Aloko. Does well to hold his man up. Still Aloko, who's tripped on the way in, and a free kick to the crowd. Rodolfo Aloko has really been a force coming off the bench here at the right wing for Charlotte.
0: Aloko's been smart in this game. He's made some really good runs. He stayed on side, which has been the biggest thing for Aloko's game of late. And the touches

0: Sutoloco has made have been rather a touch into a player that allows them to keep going, or a nice touch to himself that keeps him in possession.
1: It'll be a four-man wall, and it's just definitely Pep Biel time. There's a conference of four players. Again, no Ashley Westwood on the field, so he'd normally be the one who would take charge here. But this is very much in Pep Biel's range, about 23, 24 yards out. Boy, would it be great for Pep Biel to break the Charlotte FC goal contributions record for a direct free kick. And a four-man wall set up just inside the box. It's a bunch of consternation over this one. Pep, Schnegg, Toklamati, and Maxi all talking about it. Schnegg for Toklamati. Maxi with a shot, and he couldn't get it to go left side. It almost was like they planned it that way. It ends up being a corner kick. Seemed like they all were kind of talking about it. And Schnegg just kind of casually played it to Toklamati and then settled it for St. Maximin and allowed the wall to break. Took a deflection on the way in and did not hit the frame. Cheeky.
0: Yeah, I like that idea by St. Maximin taking that shot. Might as well. But now it's going to be BL. Smart move. This is going to be an in-swing on the left-hand side.
1: Looked like they planned it that way. Almost kind of like one of those old plays with the quarterback where he goes back to the sideline saying, hey, I can't hear the play. One of those type of scenarios, try to catch a team off guard. 78th minute. Pep Biel sends it high into the area. Headed by Toklamati. It's cleared away from danger by Montreal. Kept alive, though, by Byrne with body still forward. Aloko with a cross into the middle. Headed by Gianni and pinballed into the air. Kessler had it. And Flack comes up on the far side for offside. Free kick, Montreal, 79th minute.
0: Kind of become a stalemate game between the two sides. Very similar in a lot of ways to the match Saturday night. The second half just kind of feathered out after Westwood got that double yellow card.
1: And another couple of different things to think about for Saturday. You might not have Archie Goodwin. You're not going to have David Schnegg or Ashley Westwood. What does Charlotte do at left back if they don't get Harry Toffolo back? Comes to the middle for Shinchuk with a shot down the right side and missed it. Ian Smith said that while Toffolo is back on the grass, it felt like these two games would be too soon to get him. Nathan Byrne has played left back before, as has Will Cleary for that matter, during this season.
0: Those are definitely the two options. Byrne or Cleary are going to start on the left-hand side. And then Reem, Kessler, and Morrison is still available.
1: Probably feels like the one who doesn't play on the left between Byrne or Cleary will probably play on the right side. So that situation probably rectifies itself that way. But you don't have really any reserve. And Alan St. Maximin is knocked in the head by a Montreal player. Nothing given there. Or they do give a foul, beg your pardon. So, but no card. And we get in the 80th minute. As you mentioned, this game is kind of withered down into a deadlock between these two sides. With 10 minutes to go, 1-1 the score line. There's been one draw between these two sides ever. Sent toward the middle. It was Toklamati holding it up and then drawing a foul. That one was a scoreless draw back during the 23 season.
0: Matty Longwood getting shown the yellow card after taking down Toklamati. And that's an area, too, where I don't like Toklamati dropping back to receive it that way.
1: St. Maximin sending it down the left side for Schnegg across to the middle. They score! Enon Toklamati came through the middle! And the crowd grabbed the lead late in Montreal!
0: A fantastic restart from Charlotte in the midfield. Biel making that wide run. He drags his run all the way. Rather, that snag getting into the wide areas. And this ball just nearly misses. Biel Toklamadi has that late delayed run. And there is nobody marking Toklamadi in the box. Well done by Schnegg to keep this ball driven low and hard on the ground. All Toklamadi had to do was arrive and it slide this one home. This is a 2-1 lead for Charlotte on the road. Definitely necessary.
1: And that might be one of the most important goals Edon Toklamadi has scored, because we've talked about him needing to get himself more involved in these contests. That's got to be a confidence booster for him. His eighth of the season. First goal since the return from the World Cup game against Atlanta. And the Crown now in front, 2-1. It has not been pretty, to say the least. But if they can snatch the 3 points like a robber baron coming over the border, it would feel like a definite three earned here tonight. Coming down the left side into the area, it comes to the top of the box, and they're going to say offside on the far sideline for CF Montreal. Or they're going to say, actually, rather, the ball went out of the byline, beg your pardon. So it'll be a corner kick as Montreal had gotten the ball deep in the attacking third. So it'll be a corner kick here, far side to our left, or far side to our right, beg your pardon. Cross in toward the near side post. It's knocked away by Toklamadi. 83rd minute. Not done and dusted yet here in Montreal. The Crown up 2-1. Set into the middle. Over the head of everybody. It comes to some open space on the right side. Latore has it in the right-hand corner up against Schnegg. Pass toward the middle. Came to the middle for Sinchuk. It's blocked down by Schnegg. Comes left side. Cross to the middle. Headed away from danger this time by Schnegg. Now right side Latore. Latore. Knocked away by Schnegg. And out over the byline for a corner.
0: And this is definitely a change of momentum for Montreal. Charlotte has to get this one out high and wide in the 84th.
1: It'll be an in-swinger to come. Sent high into the area. Headed away from danger by Kessler. It will screwball its way out over the far side touchline and out for a throw near the corner flag. Primary assist for David Schnegg. Secondary assist for Alan St. Maximin. Another two-assist game for Maxi. 84th minute. Outside the area. Crossed in by Petrasso. Headed away from danger by Gianni. Headed back into the area by Bugai. Bream letting it go briefly and then clearing it. He was hoping that Kalina would come and catch it. But instead, it clears it out over the near side touchline. 6 minutes to go in open play, plus whatever the fourth official sides in stoppage time. Thrown in towards Alexis Sanchez. Back to Bugai, middle of the park for Matty Longstaff. Right side for Sanchez. Middle of the park pass for Bugai. Now Longstaff, triangular passing between him and Hennedy Sinchuk, who's been effective coming in. Pass to the middle is taken a stab at by Ream, cleared away by Maxi. He came to the middle of the park. It's Vera. Vera is tripped by Gianni. Free kick to come for Montreal in a dangerous area.
0: That's the second time in this game Gianni has made a foul there just at the top of the 18. Bronico is right there to help out if needed. And Smith has talked a lot about Gianni and his growth and how he's played a lot faster. That, to me, is just a step back defensively that he has to improve on, is committing those types of fouls.
1: You see the final two subs being made by Montreal. We see Efrain Morales coming in for Brian Vera. Owen Graham Roche is going to come in. Youngster, 18 years old, in for Daniel Rios. For the final 5-plus minutes of this contest. So they have to go deep into the well here with Graham Roche, who's making just his second appearance of the season and just his 15th game in all competitions. And it'll be Sanchez stood over this one with him and Matty Longstaff. They will fight over this one. The four-man wall for Charlotte in front of the penalty spot. Sanchez goes for goal. Over the bar, out of play, no deflection.
0: No, I believe Kalina did get a touch. That's going to be 10 corner kicks for Montreal in this game. 10 10 corner kicks for Montreal. That is an insane amount of corner kicks that Charlotte is getting lucky with.
1: He didn't necessarily need to touch it. It was over the bar, but he did touch it. Set toward the middle, headed away from danger. Came to the top of the box. Petrasso with a shot caught by Kalina. And he will pick up in front of Graham Roche. Bowled out right side to Brant Bronico. Beebe sending it down the right side toward Aloko. Canceled out by Petrasso of Montreal. 87th minute. Almost a steal by Toklamani from Efren Morales, who's just come on. They're still trying to get up to the run of play. Ream holding possession, trying to play it forward to Pep Biel. Now on the left side to St. Maximin. Down the middle towards Aloko. Did he stay onside? Aloko into the area. Made his man miss. Took a shot deflected by Morales on the way in. A half-hearted appeal for handball from Aloko that will not go answered by the referee. Ream trying to get a handball called against Graham Roche after a collision in the middle, but nothing given. Now he's got to get back on defense. 88th minute. Coming down the left side is Straight. Straight made his man miss. Byrne coming into the area. Past the middle. Sidchuk canceled out by Gianni. And it goes to the far side touchline and out for a throw in the 88th minute. Looks like Charlotte's going to make one more sub. St. Maximin's going to come off. Looks like Tiger Smalls will come off for some fresh legs. Check that, actually. Morrison Angemon's going to come on to give Charlotte an extra defender. So they'll go to a back five with St. Maximin coming off and Morrison coming on. Throw in for Montreal. It comes to the corner for Petrasso, knocked away by Bronico out of the area. This portion of the match is brought to you by Thompson. I want to recognize them and their incredible work they do for children in foster care. The mission is simple but powerful, providing a caring home for every foster child across the Carolinas. Trusted in our communities for 140 years. You can get involved at thompsoncff.org. 89th minute of this match.
0: Good decision by Coach Smith to throw Morrison in there. There is no reason to, A, play with Maxie on the field anymore, allow him to rest before Saturday, and, B, just shore this up from a defensive standpoint. 10 corner kicks. That's a lot.
1: Cross to the middle. Pinball headers in the middle. It's Sinchuk. Pass by for Bugai, and he shot it over the bar out of play. Out for goal kick to Charlotte. Shot counter in this one. 17 for Montreal, 10 for Charlotte, 6 on target for Montreal, 4 for Charlotte. Goals from Abada and Toklamani. Israeli tandem helping to power Charlotte to the lead heading into the 90th minute. It's a nice finish by Toklamani. To the middle, Gianni held it up briefly. Now it's taken by Montreal. Graham Roche in the middle, muscled by Morrison. Coming down the left side, it's Straight. Back for Graham Roche outside the area. There was a foul on the buildup, but they set play on for the advantage. Cross into the middle, caught by Kalina. Kalina will bowl it out. Again, not much atmosphere here because of the rain has kept the fans away. So not much of that cheering coming on down the right side. Pass for Aloko. He fell down on the way trying to get the ball. It's Montreal getting it back inside the attacking half. In the 90th minute of this match, 2-1 Charlotte leads. Sanchez pirouetting around Edon Toklamani. Right side pass for Sinchuk outside the area. Sinchuk comes into the area. Top of the box, it's dispossessed. Came to Longstaff. Then Brandon Craig joining the rush. Pass down the right side for Bugai. 4 minutes of added time put on the board by the referee. Bugai with a cross to the middle. Sidchuk had it briefly. Now Petrasso near the top of the box. Dispossessed by Aloko. And the crowd on the run the other way. Aloko made his man miss coming down the right side. It's 2v1 the other way. Aloko down the right side. It's got Toklamani with him. Rodolfo coming into the top of the box. Still Rodolfo right side taking a shot. Missing it right side, but it took a deflection on the way in. It'll be a corner kick for Charlotte.
0: Great run by Aloco. I love his tenacity to get forward, and that's Aloco at his best. Mm-hmm. He wants to run, he wants to be explosive, and he wants to find opportunities on frame. He could have lost the ball there, or rather given the ball to Toklamati. However, Toklamati just was not in a great position. This is where, if I was Toklamati, I would drop off. I'd try to receive the ball a little bit lower so that I could continue to build with it, but Aloco taking a shot turns into a corner.
1: This portion of the match with Dr. Ted Injury Law, a licensed chiropractor physician who practices law and go-to choice for folks who've been injured in a car accident, personal injury, wrongful death. If you or someone you love has been in a car accident, call the lawyer who is also a doctor and understands injuries, 1-800-MY-DR-TED. Pep Biel, in-swinger, into the area. Was it high up into the area? Goalkeeper didn't catch it. Rodolfo took a shot, couldn't get it between his legs. Still Rodolfo now for Toklamati, top of the box. A shot for Snegg through traffic. Deflected on the way in. It's blocked by Montreal and cleared out of the far side. It'll be a throw in. Took a deflection from a Charlotte boot on the way in off the clearance. It'll be a throw for Montreal. 100 seconds gone in stoppage time, but only 2 minutes and 15 seconds remaining. And the crowd steal this one, and a 3 points in Montreal. Schnegg slide tackling it away from Sinchuk along the near side touchline. It's a throw for Montreal. Thrown in. It's knocked away by Gianni. Back to Gianni from Craig. Middle of the park for Pep Biel. One touch, Toklamati. He has the game-winning goal of the moment for the moment. Kessler. And the attacking half for Byrne. Byrne passing it middle of the park for Toklamati. Edon settling for Bronico. Back for Edon. And about 90 seconds left to go. The crowd doing a good job playing keep away. Pep Biel comes right side with it. Knocked it to the right side for Toklamati outside the area. Edon, top right corner of the box for Bronico. Back to Biel. Pep Biel near the arc. Got dispossessed by Latore. And now it comes to Hennedy Sinchuk. Last chance saloon for Montreal. Sent down the middle. Headed away from Graham Roche by Ream. And now Morrison. 1 minute to go. Crown looking for win number 11. This would go a long way into feeling like the Crown has conquered some real demons in this building.
0: Much better here from Charlotte. They're just trying to kill the ball with their possession. A sneaky move by Schnegg.
1: He got around his man, did Schnegg. He won't go that much forward. He'll try to get the kill keeper off his line and make him catch it. He'll bowl it out with about 30 seconds to go. This will be the last rush for CF Montreal. Coming down the left side. Straight for Longstaff, 20 seconds. In the attacking half, Roche near the top of the touchline, far side, now center of the box, or center of the center circle, rather, for Craig. Right side for Sinchuk, 9 seconds. Sinchuk with a cross, inward headed, onward, missed it, right side! Goal kick for Charlotte.
0: Wow, an explosive play by Montreal. This runner comes in late. He gets a little bit of a touch on it. He collides with Morrison. And that is a last-minute look by Montreal. Charlotte gets the result.
1: And that is it. The crowd belongs to Charlotte. Full-time blown by Rubiel Vasquez. The crowd comes from behind in Montreal to get the 2-1 win. Goals from Liel Abada equalizing 3 minutes after they concede in the first half. And then Edon Toklamati comes off the bench for Charlotte and wins it with an 81st minute tap-in goal on the assist from David Schnegg. That is win number 11, 39 points for the Crown with 10 matches to go.
0: Charlotte with a gritty 3 points on the road. Well-deserved with the performance at the end. Charlotte did a great job of hanging on to this one and really hanging in an odd game between these two sides. Montreal had their chances, couldn't put it away, and Charlotte in a good position to take on Cincinnati Saturday.
1: They gained more separation from Cincinnati because Cincinnati does not win, and Cincinnati actually drops a spot tonight because of the way that the standings go. Orlando has actually leapfrogged them for sixth position, and Charlotte keeps pace the two teams in front of them, Chicago and New England, who both won tonight. The Crown wins 2-1 over Montreal on the game-winning goal from Edon Toklamadi in the 81st minute. The happy recap, we return here on the Charlotte FC Radio Network.
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1: 3 points for the Crown tonight in Montreal. They win 2-1 in a game that, to harken back to the old Ollie Williams sketch of Family Guy, it was raining sideways. And it was going to rain. It was going to rain a lot tonight in French Canada. But the Crown ends up winning an ugly, ugly game from a visual standpoint. And he also won from a gameplay standpoint. This one had a lot of similar tenures to what we saw last Saturday against Houston, but a little bit more offensive prowess and just a little bit more offensive ingenuity from the Crown. They had the better of the opportunities, I thought, in the second half, despite the ones that they gave to Montreal.
2: Right.
1: They had two very tailor-made ones on a platform for Montreal that they biffed, but they created the better opportunities offensively in the second half and really for the entirety of the contest.
2: Charlotte really did the reverse when it came to Schneg coming into the final third and being able to contribute to that final goal. It was Montreal in the first half who had opportunities, especially in the wide areas, and that's what allowed Montreal to stay on the ball for as long as they did. But as soon as Charlotte started to exploit that area, they got a lot better in the final third. The area where Charlotte has just improved so much this season is there's so much better and concise, I would say, at finishing their opportunities. They know exactly where they want to go with the ball. They don't play with it. They don't get cheeky, and that has resulted in some nice goals. Kalina, though, he comes up big again. You have to give the props to Kalina in goals for the position that they're in right now.
1: Had five saves in this one, and they were all high degree of difficulty for the Crown. They get the two goals from Abada and Toklamati, and they win 2-1. Enjoy all of life's moments, the big ones, the little ones, and the ones in between with healthcare that's more than medicine from Atrium Health, your official healthcare partner of Charlotte FC. The Crown will stay in fifth place for the evening going into the weekend, unable to get themselves into the top four because of wins by the two teams in front of them. Chicago leading 1-0 at halftime over Miami, so that game is still in action. Could potentially fall back to put Charlotte FC in that fourth position, but New England also winning 1-0 in the 69th minute in New York City. That game was hampered by a rain delay, so also still in action. We'll keep an eye on it for you as we go through the postgame show, which comes your way next. The Crown 2, Montreal 1, our postgame when we return here on the Charlotte FC Radio Network.
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1: Liel down the right side. A couple of step moves by Liel Abada. Top of the block to Fiel. F takes a shot. He scores!
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1: Liel down the right side. A couple of steppers by Liel Abada. Top of the block to Fiel. F takes a shot. He scores!
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1: All the points of the poutine belong to us. Charlotte FC, a 2-1 victory over CF Montreal. 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The crown victorious 2-1 over CF Montreal. It was Daniel Rios who scored in the 34th minute to open the scoring for CF Montreal. And then, much like what happened against DC, the crown shot like a cannon out of that goal concession. They get a goal back in the 37th minute with Liel Abada. And then Edon Toklamadi comes off the bench at the 81st minute game winner. This was a gritty victory, a gutty victory, one that Charlotte needed to have to keep pace with the teams in front of them, get some space between the ones behind them, but most importantly, prove that they don't fold under the pressure.
2: This is a Charlotte team who needed to also prove they can get the job done in the weather, on the road, and in just all-around strange game. Charlotte did not have the better half of the first half. They allowed Montreal a lot of space, especially out wide. And I wouldn't even blame it on the fact of the absence of Ashley Westwood. I thought actually De La Torre did a fine job of connecting passes. There was some awkward fouls in the midfield, but as soon as Charlotte kind of found that their stride and were able to build out specifically with Maxi, that's when the goals and the opportunities came. It wasn't pretty in the stats department. Montreal certainly beat that, and the number that's the most concerning and Charlotte has to fix is how many corner kicks they continue to concede to their opponent. But overall, 3 points on the road in this way is something you're going to be happy with.
1: It's also one of those games where, you know, they had a lot of chances that were created, but they also gave a couple of chances to Montreal in this contest. Yeah. And that's something that might be incredibly concerning. There was one that Ream left on the doorstep like a platter for Daniel Rios that was sent to Alexis Sanchez that he biffed. There was one that David Schnegg left open for a player as well. So not only did Charlotte FC win, but they had some good fortune as well.
2: Yeah, there was a lot of opportunities for this Montreal team in the final third. I think things, and there were some awkward slide tackles just based on the weather that didn't go the way they normally would go. There were missteps. But overall, I think that's what Montreal's been good at this year. They have had some really nice finishes. It's for them, it's about conceding goals. So all in all, Charlotte getting this result, they are able to come home, move things around, and then they'll have to hit the road to Cincinnati with some major losses, Schnegg and Westwood, two of them included.
1: And one also potentially with Archie Goodwin, who went down in the 28th minute with a hip pointer injury. We still do not know the extent of that. We hope to hear some update from Dean Smith on that, but definitely something that could be a potential that Charlotte FC has to address with their roster with what little time they have to do so on the free agency market. But just to that, after the contest, they can enjoy this win now. They win 2-1 over CF Montreal. More postgame when we return, including the Ally Save of the Match when we return here on the Charlotte FC Radio Network.
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0: 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Now back to Will Pelagic and Anna Whitty with exclusive post-game coverage of today's match.
1: Crown winners on the road, 2-1 over CF Montreal for the Crown. That is the fourth victory of the season, their second victory over Montreal. Win in the history of Charlotte FC, number 22 away from home. So they're starting to pick up the points here again on the road. They're one win away from the all-time record that Charlotte FC had for road victories. That was a year ago where they had won five. They went 5-9-5 away from home last year. They are now 4-5-2, so that is helpful for Charlotte, especially when it comes towards this three-game road trip, one of two three-game road trips they have here in the second half of the season. Game started out, unfortunately, in Montreal's favor after a opening half hour that felt like they had had the dominant part. They ended up getting their desserts with a 34th-minute goal from Daniel Rios, the former Charlotte FC backup striker. But much like we've seen Charlotte FC do so far, they were very resilient. They respond back with some great movement, and Liel Abada puts the Crown on the board 3 minutes after they concede.
2: Sent down the middle of the park by Pep Biel to Alan Saint-Maximin. Maxi comes down the left side with it. Maxi comes toward the area. Maxi right side pass to Abada, who takes a shot. He scores! Liel Abada answers back for the Crown! Equalizing in the 37th minute on the counter-attacking goal. Abada with his fourth of the season and fifth in all competitions since the World Cup break. We're level at 1-1.
3: This is one of the reasons VL is so talented in this system, is he recognized the moment. He recognized that Montreal was all the way pushed up, so there was space in behind, and the fact that Maxi was on his horse and he was going. So he played the ball to Maxi, and to find Abada, who so smartly hit that ball one touch to find the back of the net, was such a great sequence of play. And three numbers who have been so good for Charlotte the last handful amount of games. I really do believe Maxi can be the game changer for them as they get closer to the playoffs.
1: And there has been nothing that has been more eye-opening for Charlotte FC than the glow-up of Liel Abada. I mean, he is completely transformed the way we think about him, which is incredible to see.
3: Abada had to really transform his play, and really I feel as though he plays with a new level of confidence and understanding of who he is as a player. And this is what Charlotte needs for him, is a finisher, and he's doing just that. Within his abilities. Mm-hmm.
1: Game stayed level throughout the second half and into the 63rd minute. Our ally, save the match from Charlotte FC goalkeeper Christian Kalina.
2: 63rd minute. Montreal possession in the attacking half. Sent into the area. Lotori holds it up for Rios. Top of the box, Longstaff. Left side, Petrasso. Cross into the area. Over the head of Schnegg. And a save by Kalina on the shot from Dante Sealy going down to his right.
3: Kalina continues to be such a game changer for Charlotte from a defensive standpoint. Five really big saves against Montreal and their ability to put so many looks on him. I still think the back line of Charlotte looked good. I think there were areas that were exploited in the wide areas that Charlotte has to shore up before Saturday. But overall, Kalina continues to be so important on this team.
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2: 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A couple of step forwards by Liel Abada. Top of the block to Fiel. F takes a shot. He scores!
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1: 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The game remained 1-1, Charlotte and Montreal, heading into the final 10 minutes of the match. Edon Tuklamadi, who had to come on in the 28th minute because of an injury to Archie Goodwin, had a real tough time trying to find himself during the contest, but he got in some dangerous space created by a pass in by Alan St. Maximin to David Schnegg. Schnegg put on the opportunity for Tuklamadi, and he made no mistake in front of net.
2: St. Maximin sending it down the left side for Schnegg across the middle. They score! Edon Tuklamadi came through the middle, and the crowd grabbed the lead. Montreal!
3: This was a fantastic ball from Schnegg, and the defenders followed BL into that near post, rightfully so. You got to follow the first defender, but that allowed Tuklamadi to be wide open and behind, and all he had to do was tap it home to make this 1-2-1. I've been pretty hard on Tuklamadi. He's a player who last season proved that he should earn that starting ninth spot. He worked really hard. He scored goals in many different ways. His defensive presence was super helpful to a player like BL. We've seen 50% of that again this year. And yes, he scored a goal, but it wasn't some fabulous goal that he created. He was in a good spot. What I know of Toklamani is he can perform at a higher and more consistent level. And at this point of the season, you need a nine to be able to do that if you want to be taken seriously in the playoffs when that time comes. So just some concern there.
1: I think the thing about it is he scored 11 goals a year ago. He scored 8 so far. But last year, he was not always the number nine to lead the team. He was not the starter to start the season. He was the guy who came off the bench for Patrick Adjaman. And now he is the guy. And you thought that getting the number nine shirt before the season was going to be something that has caused him to, you know, take that and run with it, but unfortunately almost has felt like the shirt's too heavy for him.
3: And not only was Toklamani given that jersey, but he was also given the opportunity in terms of money and the new signing. And Toklamani didn't play as many games last year as he has played this year. And goals aside, like, let's put away that stat for a second. His performance on the field isn't nearly how dangerous he was last year. He didn't take away defenses this year the way that he did last year. He was way more of a concern, and it's kind of confusing to me at this point in the year.
1: Dean Smith saying after the game, by the way, too early to know about Archie Goodwin's availability on Saturday after sustaining a hip injury and subbed out early. He did not look good, to say the least, after the injury he sustained in the contest. So it was one of those things where if you looked at the way that he looked, he was not moving very, very freely. We'll see whether or not it's something that affects him long term.
3: Goodwin looked like he was grimacing in a ton of pain. He tried to continue to play. Hopefully he will be okay for Saturday. They will continue to need another nine like him.
1: Charlotte FC 2 and CF Montreal 1. More post-game, including the MLS scoreboard, when we return here on the Charlotte FC Radio Network.
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1: Charlotte FC wins 2-1 over CF Montreal. Looks like they could be even on points with their fourth-place counterparts, Chicago, tonight. We'll tell you why here in just a second. The other MLS scores this evening, Orlando came back and beat Atlanta 3-2 on the road at the Benz. It was DC beating Columbus 2-1, Toronto beating Nashville 2-1.

0: with fourth place Chicago, but will stay in fifth. Houston 1, Real Salt Lake 0, 74th minute in Houston. 1-1, Minnesota and Dallas tied in the 77th minute in Minnesota. Everything else later on, LAFC, Red Bull, New York, Portland and St. Louis, San Diego, San Jose, Vancouver, and L.A. When severe weather hits the Carolinas, Severe Weather 9, Chief Meteorologist John Ahrens can track the storm right down your neighborhood with the accuracy you can't find anywhere else. Dean Smith said he liked the result, but too many errors in the first half. What do you want to see Charlotte correct before they see Cincinnati on Saturday?
1: The biggest correction has to be how many corner kicks they're conceding. 10 corner kicks they conceded against Montreal. And then the second piece is I think they need to continue to build when a team is set defensively. How can they disrupt a team's press? I think that's one area they've struggled with this season.
0: Cincinnati has struggled here recently. Abina Oboto ended up taking a red card in the game. This is a winnable game for Charlotte Saturday.
1: This definitely can be a winnable game, especially if Philadelphia just beat Cincinnati 5-0 on the road. This has been a good matchup in the past, and Charlotte's got things to work on, but they've been excellent so far.
0: Yeah, they're winless in their last three. We'll see you in the land of the cinnamon and chocolate chili.
1: We'll see you then.
0: This copyrighted broadcast of Major League Soccer may not be retransmitted, reproduced, or rebroadcast without the express written consent of Major League Soccer. The broadcast manager of Tepper Sports is Amy Martin, brand manager Colin Hoggard, chief engineer David Hurdle, studio operations by Anthony Pagnotta, and the executive producer of the Charlotte FC Radio Network is Matt Hogan. We're on the air Saturday, Charlotte and Cincinnati, 7 o'clock, 7:30 kick time from TQL Stadium in Cincy. A come-from-behind victory for Charlotte tonight. They beat Montreal by a score of 2-1 on goals from Edon Toklamani and Liel Abada. Good night for Montreal. Charlotte 2, Montreal 1 for Anna Whitty and Will Pelagic saying thanks so much for listening on the Charlotte FC Radio Network.
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7: It's another day and it's another chapter. LSU versus everybody. I just want to be a part of that production because you know it's on the way. The next ESPN 30 for 30. I'm just throwing it out there. He's Emmett Golden. I'm Q Myers. It's game night here on ESPN Radio. The all-new ESPN app, SiriusXM Channel 80 and TuneIn, represented by Progressive Insurance. It'll be LSU versus everybody. The story of Lane. Look, hey, man, these things write themselves, brother.
8: Yeah. Yeah,
7: these things write themselves. I just put together a great 30 for 30. At least I gave you a title.
8: Yeah, I mean, that's a start.
7: Facts.
8: Yeah, that's a start. Sometimes that's the hardest thing to come up with.
7: Well, this I'm telling you, this is a daily saga. This is the best reality TV show that's been going on, and it all has to do with LSU and the fact that, you know, at first they're cleared to have NFL players added to the roster. Then the SEC says, oh, no, my friends, you're not going to do this because we're going to kick you out the league. And then they change their mind and they add a couple players that used to be on the roster there at LSU. And now their roster's full. So now what is next? Their president sent in a letter to SEC Commissioner Greg Sankey on Wednesday and obtained by ESPN's Pete Thamel. Said the Tigers have complied with conference rules by locking their roster without adding any former NFL players, and now that issue is moot. So there you go. It's basically saying, "Hey man, we ain't doing nothing wrong. We're all good over here. We're we might have had a little bit of disagreement.
8: Yeah,
7: but we're all cool now. We all see eye to eye.
8: It's like walking around the store. You got an item, and it looks like you about to put it, you know, tuck it somewhere to steal it. And somebody goes, "Hey man, you can't do that. We're gonna see you. Oh, I had a scratch. I wasn't stealing this. I wasn't doing nothing at all. No, you got caught." And now you just don't want to deal with the consequences. And I get it. Okay, you won't have any pro players on the roster. But the only reason you don't is because of what happened two or three days ago.
7: Yeah, exactly. And so the SEC continues to have a meeting scheduled for Thursday with his presidents and chancellors, with court filings indicated, would decide whether to terminate LSU from the SEC. That outcome has always faced long odds, and those appear even longer now that LSU has rostered

0: The two NFL hasn't rostered the two NFL players. I never thought that they were going to begin with. I never thought they were going to kick them out.
1: Yeah.
0: Right. I never thought that they were going to agree to do that. But it's a hell of a threat, you know, especially when the university could be like, wait, hold on. Y'all could do that.
1: Yeah. I bet you LSU didn't even think that was possible.
0: Right.
1: You know, I bet you Lane Kiffin didn't think that it would ever get to the point to where the rest of the SEC would go, y'all get up out of here. Because he knows if you are the man that gets LSU expelled from the SEC, your career is over at that point.
0: That headline?
1: Man.
0: Could you imagine coming on this fine program we call Game Night on ESPN Radio and the all-new ESPN app and you saying, LSU has been kicked out the SEC.
1: Wait,
0: what?
1: And then, like, rest of the season, what do you do? You know?
0: Right. I mean, that would be wild. And so now this story has taken such a twist, and we talked about it before, that what's next for the young players? You know, what next for Daquan Wright? What's next for Xavier Harris, who thought they were going to be added to the roster? Matter of fact, Daquan Wright had said he practiced, right? He had practiced with the team and thought he was going to be added before the Clemson game. Obviously, that didn't matter. Well, his agent, Drew Rosenhaus, was on the Pat McAfee show and actually doesn't blame Lane Kiffin. Check it out.
2: Listen, objectively, I can't blame LSU. Lane Kiffin, to his credit, he fought hard to add Daquan Wright, but the pressure from the SEC was unrelenting. I mean, they were threatening and still are. Expulsion, they filed a lawsuit against Lane Kiffin and LSU. I believe he was served with a lawsuit. There was just too much at stake for LSU. They really wanted this to happen. And Lane, I don't want to speak for him, but you know what he shared with me, he feels terrible for Daquan because he's the guy that, in my opinion, has done nothing wrong. He was told by the courts he could go leave and play at LSU for a lot more money and then go back to the NFL after that. Seemed like a no-brainer. I was supportive. And then the SEC steps in and they pull the rug from underneath them.
0: Hold on, real quick, man. Uh-huh. Hold on. First of all, we got to ring the bell on Drew Rosenhaus. And I don't even know if I'm ringing it on Drew Rosenhaus, but what he just said is making me ring the bell. Remember there was a time not too long ago, Friday, when the Attorney General said, these kids aren't doing this for money.
1: Right.
0: These kids are doing it for the love of the game. These children are being put in a bad position. I just heard Drew Rosenhaus say he was cleared to go to LSU for a whole lot more what?
1: Money. Was in the Browns camp.
0: Thank you.
1: We saw him there. He was a professional football player practicing with the Cleveland Browns and then essentially in some way asked, you know, maybe not straight up asked, but basically insinuated he'd be all right getting released, and the Browns obliged, and he went to LSU. So it was always, because he wasn't making, even if he was on the practice squad, he wasn't going to make what I'm sure Lane promised him he was going to give him. And then my thing is, did he enroll in school?
0: Yeah, he said he did. They said that they were in classes. They said that they were good to go. So, the thing is, like, we all knew it was about money. I just can't believe that the Attorney General had the audacity to try to tell us after the court hearing was over that it was never for money. It's about the love of the game. No, it wasn't.
1: Right.
0: It was always about money.
1: And the love of the game is you would probably
0: what the game
1: still
0: could
1: be
0: fighting for you.
1: You probably would still be fighting to be on a pro roster if it was the love of the game.
0: Right.
1: You know what I'm saying? It was the love of them greenbacks. They knew they could get that
0: Which
1: bread.
0: Which is fine. I'm okay with that, right?
1: I mean, it's
0: look,
1: America.
0: Hey, we all got to make money.
1: Right.
0: We all want to make our money and get paid. But let's just keep it a buck.
1: Right.
0: Keep
1: right.
0: it real. Don't tell me that the children, well, these children are being done wrong and they just want to play the game. No, they don't. They want to get paid. They need a job.
1: Facts. If you could just play the game on a Saturday at an empty football field if you want to, you know, if it's really about the love of the game. I know some grown men that play for free. You know, right now, because they love the game, it was about the bread. And I'm not even mad at that.
0: No.
1: But don't present it some other way.
0: Exactly. Just like I said, just keep it real. Just keep it a buck and teach the children right. Right? Tell them to tell the truth.
1: Right.
0: The truth is okay. I'm okay with that. The truth will set you free. So what's next for Daquan Wright? Here's Drew Rosenhaus.
2: I've reached out to the NFL and I've asked them if they could take a look at this. My dealings with the NFL, they've always been incredibly fair and just. Let's keep in mind that Daquan never played in a game for LSU. He was never on their roster, nor did he ever sign a contract. So I'm hoping that they will, the NFL will let him at least join a practice squad. Otherwise, he's stuck. No college will sign him. The NFL right now has not made a decision. So what does he do? He left the Browns. I mean, at a minimum, he would have been, I think, on their practice squad. And I can't fault the young man because he was just following advice from
1: you,
2: the courts, and his rights. I do think that his lawyers are looking at legal action potentially against the SEC.
1: No, he was following your advice. Come on, Drew. Come right. on now. Yeah, thank you.
0: Thank you.
1: Thank you. We know who you are, Drew, and I'm not saying that in a bad way, but right. I'm just saying you advise your players on what they should do, and if it could help make you some more money, I'm sure you may advise them to do that.
0: Well, see, that's what it should have been to begin with. Before all these shenanigans took place, yeah, he could have made more money at LSU if, in fact, they were allowed to actually get back onto the roster. If all these different court cases hadn't happened, the SEC hadn't thrown their stones on the table like they did. But you heard what he said? He probably would at least been on the practice squad. Well, mm-hmm. why didn't he do that? Why right. didn't he say, I'm a grown adult, I left college, I'm ready for the NFL? Yeah, the money may be a little bit different, but you know what? If you're on a practice squad, you're on a roster, you have an opportunity to go earn.
1: And you're in the NFL.
0: Exactly. Now you're in a situation like Brendan Sorsby where you ain't doing nothing.
1: Right. Exactly. And one thing that Drew Rosenhaus knows, and really everybody knows, you could go ahead and beef with the NCAA. You could bully the NCAA. You do not want to bring that smoke to the NFL.
0: No.
1: Brendan Sorsby tried it, right?
0: Right.
1: And everybody was like, oh, they can't stop him from where is he at right now?
0: Right. And that, exactly. and that's exactly why I don't think anything's going to happen in this situation. I don't think the NFL is going to cave at mm-hmm. all. Speaking of the NFL, let's get a Wednesday Night Football update.
3: NFL update.
0: All right, well, the Seahawks are scoreless no more. They have punched it into the end zone. They have scored a touchdown. It was nullified by penalty, though. So there you go.
1: Wow.
0: So it looks like, at least according to my sources, ESPN.com, the touchdown it was a Cooper Kupp pass catch.
1: He was wide open, too.
0: Yeah, he was. So. Yeah. There you go. It looks like it got nullified, and we'll have to see what happens on 3rd and 9 now from New England's 12. But they're right there. They're on the doorstep. They're looking to punch it in. So we'll see what happens sooner rather than later with this one right here, the Patriots and the Seahawks. He's Emmett Bolton.
1: Two guys in motion. That's it was. Yeah.
0: All right. There you go. Good clarification, Emmett. We do appreciate that. Emmett Golden, Q Myers. It's game night. We're going to take a look at the NFC with our season predictions on ESPN Radio.
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18: 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We're loaded. Duke head coach Manny Diaz, ESPN's Mike Kay. We'll also chat with Willie P. And Bears reporter Chris Emma stops by to give us the latest. We'll see you at 3.
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20: The NFL is back right now. The Patriots lead the Seattle Seahawks 10-3 with 3:13 left in the third quarter. But the biggest story of the night is Sam Darnold, Seahawks quarterback, left the game after the first drive with a hip injury. He is undergoing further testing on his hip off-site. Drew Lock came in and took over at quarterback, but he wasn't the only big name to be on the sideline at this moment, as A.J. Brown's return is questionable as he has an ankle injury. He is currently undergoing X-rays. We'll update that throughout the night. Also in the NFL, Las Vegas Raiders tight end Brock Bowers is expected to miss the start of the season. The All-Pro underwent a meniscus trim Tuesday in Dallas and is expected to miss one or two games. Bowers reportedly suffered the injury during training camp, with the issue diagnosed last week. In Minnesota, J.J. McCarthy will open the season as the Vikings' third-string quarterback. Coach Kevin O'Connell confirmed that Kyler Murray will start Sunday's opener against Green Bay, with Carson Wentz serving as the backup. McCarthy, the 10th overall pick in the 2024 draft, lost his starting job during training camp. In Major League Baseball, the New York Yankees are placing second baseman Jazz Chisholm Jr. on the injured list with a right sprained thumb. Chisholm suffered the injury while sliding headfirst into second base during Tuesday's win over the Rockies. Let's take a look at some Major League Baseball scores. The Orioles beat the Guardians 9-5. We saw the Nationals fall to the Padres 9-2. The Phillies beat the Astros tonight 11-7. It was a shootout in Miami. The Mets beat the Marlins 15-14. More of Game Night with Q Myers and me, Emma Golden, straight ahead.
21: Perfect season. The last time we saw that was 1972. It's the only time we've seen it in modern football. The Dolphins were a perfect 14-0 in the regular season and sealed the deal.
22: It puts pressure on them like we haven't seen in two decades. Like the Patriots going undefeated. That's the type of pressure I think that is in LA.
23: The Rams are fully intending to return to another Super Bowl. I don't know the last time that we had a team that was this much the favorite. Feels like the Rams are the team that everybody's looking up to.
0: Hey, talking about the Rams possibly going undefeated. I don't think they're going to have a victory after game number one. Mm-hmm. But that's just me. It's game night here on ESPN Radio, the all-new ESPN app, SiriusXM Channel 80, and tune in. 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He's Emma Golden. I'm Q Myers. And The Rams obviously take on the 49ers for Thursday night football in Melbourne, Australia. Think they finally landed? Think they finally have put their feet on the ground? But it ain't going to be for long, Emmett. So I think they're going to spend a whole 30 hours there in Australia. I just don't know how that's going to work out for them in this game. I'm excited about to see what it looks like. The only thing I don't like is it's a divisional game to start things off, and it's in Melbourne, Australia, and travel's obviously an issue. San Francisco took one approach. The Rams took the other. So, of course, we'll see Thursday night football. What approach was the smarter for the two? But with that being said, Emmett, we got to get into some NFC season predictions, talking about different divisions, talk about folks that can go to the Super Bowl, who we believe can make it there and not. So let's go ahead and jump right into it. Why not we, right? Let's do the little NFC East. Of course, you got your DraftKings app open. You always have your DraftKings app open. Eagles, +122. The favorites, Cowboys, +184. Commanders, +600. Giants, +600. How are you feeling this NFC East?
20: I think it'll be between the Cowboys and the Eagles. I'm going to take the Cowboys. I feel like we saw the NFC East flip-flop for like 10 years straight where the same team didn't win. Back-to-back years, though, over the last two, the Eagles have won the division. So it feels like it's time for somebody else. I don't trust the other teams in that division. So give me the Cowboys to win the NFC East.
0: I feel you when it comes to the Eagles and the Cowboys. I'm so interested to see what this Sean Mannion offense is looking like. You know, the Eagles, they get an offensive coordinator and they either do really well and they go and get a head coaching job, or they don't do really well and they get fired, right? So what is Sean Mannion going to be is the big question. I feel like that's going to be the question. Obviously, we're checking out A.J. Brown, who left this game to go get x-rays on his ankle for the Patriots. He's no longer there in Philadelphia. How are they going to make up for his loss? Obviously, they brought in some other wide receivers, including Mekhi Lemon, that they drafted out of USC. I feel like I've been saying the Cowboys, I've been feeling good about the Cowboys, but man, I still question that defense.
20: Yeah.
0: And so I start second guessing myself. Is that defense going to be better? I know.
20: Caleb Downs, got a blue chip.
0: Yeah, safety. Out of Alabama.
20: Alabama and Ohio State.
0: Yeah, I know.
20: And I want to yell roll tide. Yeah, kind of like he's both of ours.
0: There you go. There you go. He just stay at your house, right?
20: That's right.
0: Was he a beach cruiser? Was this Friday? Yep, what are you doing? Yeah. Yep. I'm going to rock with you, man. I'm going to go with you. I'm going to go with the Cowboys as well, +184. The Eagles are the favorites for that NFC East. I just don't know about that offense. And, of course, the Cowboys defense scares the mess out of me. But I'm going to go ahead and rock with them. We'll see if I look back and regret that later on. The NFC North, Lions, Packers, Bears, Vikings, oh my. This one, to me, is really up in the air when it comes to the Packers. No Josh Jacobs to start the season off. He's on the commissioner's exempt list. The running game is important. The Lions, no Sonic and Knuckles, but they have Sonic. The Bears, right? They're supposed to be the team that's going to score the most points, according to Ben Johnson. But are they? And then the Vikings got Kyler Murray. Like, you know what I mean? So I feel like this division is really up in the air.
20: I'm feeling froggy, all right? I'm about to say something crazy right now. Give me the Vikings.
0: Really?
20: Yeah, give me the Vikings.
0: Is that just because of the odds, or is that because you think they're going to actually win the division?
20: It's because I think every one of these teams can win the division.
0: Okay.
20: And I feel like, look, we saw Kevin O'Connell, what he did with Sam Darnold and how good they were when Sam was their quarterback. They had, obviously, a bad year last year. But I have a feeling he's going to do some work with Kyler Murray, and Justin Jefferson is going to be right back to where he was, sitting atop of the best receivers in the NFL. So I think anybody can win this division. It might be one of the toughest divisions in the NFL, but give me the Vikings.
0: Okay, I'm going to rock with the Lions, and this is why. I think Jahmyr Gibbs is going to be a top five running back this year. And you know, the thing about it is he doesn't just run the rock, right? He catches the ball in the backfield. He's very Christian McCaffrey-like in his own way, as far as I'm concerned. So I think Jahmyr Gibbs is going to have such a huge role there with the Lions. And as long as they stay healthy, and we all know how that goes with the Lions, because more times than not, you see them get banged up. I'm going to rock with them. Everyone's looking at the Bears like, oh, man, that's the darlings of the division. Ben Johnson and Caleb Williams, year number two. I'm not sold on that one yet. I haven't bought my ticket for that train yet. So I'm going to go ahead and ride the Sonic with no knuckles and the Lions at +175.
20: Okay.
0: Doing a little NFC season predictions here on Game Night on ESPN Radio and the all-new ESPN app. The NFC South, Baker Mayfield got paid. He's happy. The Saints, they're supposed to be better. The Panthers, they won the division by default last year, and the Falcons got a lot of questions at the quarterback position. I got the MJ shrug.
20: Yeah, I
0: don't really know.
20: Right.
0: It feels like it should be Tampa Bay's going away.
20: Should be.
0: But it felt like that last year.
20: So, for me, if you would ask me this on Sunday, I would have said Tampa Bay.
0: Okay.
20: But Baker got paid. Ain't no reason to be mad anymore. And Baker is at his best when he's furious, right? When he's upset with people, when the organization doesn't appreciate him. They appreciate you, big dog. They gave you what you were looking for, so he's not going to be mad anymore. Dare I say the New Orleans Saints?
0: Oof, I can't sign up for that one either. It's funny, though. You're treating Baker Mayfield like I treat Mary J. Blige and Keisha Cole. Like, I don't want them to be happy.
20: Right, yeah. Them happy ain't good.
0: Yeah, when they're sad and angry and upset and hurt and feel like you got wronged, that's when they put out the best music, right?
20: Yeah. And listen, through my experience, when Baker was in Cleveland, took the Browns to the playoffs, everybody was like, there it is. Yeah. We got us a franchise quarterback. Had a terrible year.
0: Right.
20: You know, and he goes up and down. Even look at last year. Last year, he was balling. 7-2 in the first 9 games. One of the MVP candidates, and everybody sung his praises. Then, right down. You know, 2-7. So, yeah, man, I think Baker's going to be too happy to be successful all year long.
0: All right, well, I'm going to act like Baker Mayfield is for real, and he's happy. So I'm going to treat him like happy is a good thing for Baker Mayfield. I'm going to rock with the Bucks just because I don't trust the rest of the division. At plus 164, I got Tampa Bay. A couple more real quick. The NFC West is probably the most up-in-the-air one, with the Rams at minus 110, the favorites, followed by the Seahawks at plus 215, 49ers at plus 270, and the Cardinals at plus Jesus. They need everything. They need a miracle.
20: Yeah.
0: They're at plus 10,000.
20: Plus 10,000. Yeah, I don't think it's going to happen for the Cardinals there. Man, in the... I'll go with the Rams. I think they win the division. I don't think the Cardinals have a snowball's chance in hell, but give me the Rams. I don't think they win the Super Bowl, but I think they win the division.
0: Okay. I'm a rock with the Rams as well, because the Seahawks and this Sam Darnold situation concern me. You know, I've already been concerned with that situation anyway, and now if they have to rock with Drew Lock for more than a couple games or a game or so, I really don't feel comfortable there. So I'll go with the Rams at minus 110. So who wins the NFC East? Or NFC, I should say.
20: Wins the NFC.
0: Yep.
20: So I'm going to say the Cowboys.
0: They're going to play in the Super Bowl?
20: Yeah.
0: The Cowboys. The Super Bowl. All right. They are plus 1250 to be in the Super Bowl.
20: Ooh, that's how I feel today. Okay. You know, I might change.
0: That's refreshing.
20: It. Yeah.
0: Okay. Man, I mean, it's going to be too easy. I'm just going to go with the Rams.
20: Mm-hmm.
0: Just going to go with the Rams. When I start looking at it, the 49ers, they always get broken down. The Eagles, I think the Cowboys are going to win that division. Seahawks, I don't trust the quarterback play. Panthers, no. Falcons, no. Saints, no. Giants, no. Commanders, no. Vikings, you know what I mean? Like, I feel like process of elimination.
20: Right, and I can't pick the Rams because I said they got too much, and the teams with the most stacked rosters in the NFL never win the Super Bowl. So for that reason, that's why I'm going with Dallas. I think they're the next best team, even though you can see Seattle right back up in there as well.
0: All right, folks,
1: we're going to have some barn, but the wagon train's going to get there.
0: There it is. Cowboys plus 1250 according to DraftKings. Emmett Golden's rocking with them to be in Super Bowl 61. I got the Rams at plus 270. They're the favorites right there to represent in their own stadium. That's our NFC season predictions. Let's go ahead and get a quick update in this Wednesday night football game.
2: Football update. NFL update.
0: All right, so Sam Darnold has been ruled out for the game, right? He went off-site to go get x-rays. A.J. Brown now has been ruled out with an ankle injury as well. So a couple big-time players with some big – I want to say big-time injuries, but they're not going to play left in this game. We don't know the extent, obviously, of their injuries. But for the Patriots, as they're up 10-3 with 12-19 left to go, to lose their number one wide receiver at A.J. Brown is all bad. And obviously, the Seahawks have been rocking without their starting quarterback since the first drive.
2: Yeah, and you hate to see it, but doesn't every year, like the first week, you see some big names? And we don't know, you know, what the future holds for these guys. They're out of this game. Neither one looked very good. You know, the fact that they're going to get x-rays on A.J. Brown, I was thinking, all right, they were going to tape it up and he'd get back out there. And the fact that they didn't has me a little concerned if I was a Patriots fan.
0: Sam Darnold, A.J. Brown, those aren't the only two big-time players that are ruled out of the Week 1 game. There's one also here in Las Vegas where I'm at. That's next on ESPN Radio and the all-new ESPN app.
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0: All right, well, the game has changed now, Emmett. 10-10. Drew Lock made a nice little short pass to the left to Jaxon Smith-Njigba. He did the rest. 45 yards to the house, And now the game is knotted up at 10 with 11:28 left to go. Wednesday night football action.
1: Yeah, look, it's not pretty, but it's close. And that's all I really want to see is a game come down, you know, to the end and be close to it. So some big names have exited this game with injuries, but we're locked up. 11 minutes left.
0: And that was a 4th-and-1 play as well. So big ups to the Seahawks for calling the number on a 4th-and-1, getting into a guy who makes plays. And, he did the rest. He made a play, JSN, to the house, and now knotted up at 10. And this should be fun. Should be a fun way to finish this Wednesday night football game. He's Emmett Golden. I'm Q Myers. It's game night here on ESPN Radio, the all-new ESPN app. We do got to take you inside behind the scenes like this.
33: It's time to hear from some of the biggest names in the NFL.
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33: We take you inside the locker room on game night.
0: So earlier today, Emmett, I was over at the Raiders facility as they're getting ready for Week 1 action against the Miami Dolphins. So, you know, we get a chance to catch up with the coach. We get a chance to get into the locker room and talk to some players. And so, obviously, one of the big names on the Raiders roster is one Brock Bowers.
1: Yeah.
0: So he hadn't done much in the preseason. Max Crosby hadn't done anything in the preseason. So Clint Kubiak was asked if those guys that were, you know, injured like Max and Brock were cleared to play.
3: Clint, you got a couple of players, Max Crosby and Brock Bowers, that were dealing with injuries last year, coming off injuries. We didn't see Max during the preseason, just a little bit of Brock Bowers. Are both of those guys cleared to play, and are they ready to go on Sunday?
4: Yeah, we're expecting to have all our guys ready for Sunday.
0: We're expecting to have all our guys ready for Sunday. Well, Emmett.
1: That's weird.
0: Adam Schefter tweets out not too long after that. Raiders All-Pro tight end Brock Bowers underwent a meniscus trim on Tuesday in Dallas and is expected to miss a game or two. League sources told Adam Schefter and Ian Rappaport on Wednesday Bowers got banged up a little in camp, with sources saying the injury was diagnosed last week, prompting surgery with Dr. Daniel Cooper to be scheduled. So there you go.
1: Yeah, that's a tough loss for the Raiders. At least it's not for the season. You know, missing the first 2 weeks, yeah, that's not great. But at least you can have him for 15 games if he's able to stay healthy.
0: Yeah, if so. But it's just, very inconvenient as, we kind of asked multiple times about, multiple players. And, coaches are always going to give you the vague answer.
1: Man.
0: That was about as vague as it got.
1: Oh, no, he lied. All right, let's call it for what it is. And I don't have a problem. Right. I have a problem with coaches and GMs lying. I get it as part of the game. We chose to live this life, all right? So we know that sometimes coaches and GMs don't want to give the information at a certain point in period. So I'm not mad at Clint Kubiak, but let's not, tiptoe around it. He lied.
0: Hey, call it what you want to. Yeah. I ain't mad. Call it what you want to. Like you said, he said we're expecting all our guys to play, and, well, all their players except for Brock Bowers.
1: Apparently. Right, and that was today, right?
0: That was definitely today.
1: Yeah, okay. And then he had the procedure yesterday?
0: Yeah.
1: Yeah. Yeah, that's all I'm saying.
0: Enough said. Moving on to Baker Mayfield and the Buccaneers. He's got paid. So now, I mean, Emmett, you said an angry Baker Mayfield is the guy that's going to be the one that's going to get you where you need to go. So how about now that he's paid? How's he feeling?
5: I still have so much to prove. This isn't, I've made it. You know, this is life-changing money. This is stuff that for us is unbelievable, but it's an opportunity to help the community to continue to progress and move forward. And the main goal is still the Super Bowl, and I don't have one of those.
1: Yeah, that's what everybody's playing for. So, look, that'll keep him motivated, but he's not going to feel disrespected, and that's really what it comes down to. When Baker feels disrespected, he really, really turns up. By the way, little update here. Drake May throws his second interception just now. So 9 minutes left. Tie game, 10-10 Seahawks with the ball now.
0: Boom. There it is right there. As the game rolls on, the Seahawks are starting to get that defense lathered up, right? What won them the Super Bowl last year, what got them all the way to the big game and ended up winning that bad boy was the defense. And the defense is starting to make multiple plays. So, again, as I mentioned earlier, this should be a really good finish. Patriots and Seahawks down the stretch. And the Baker Mayfield, going back to him real quick, the money he was talking about, 3 years, $165 million deal, including $110 million in guarantees, on top of the $40 million guarantee that he was scheduled to make in 2026. He's now signed through 2029, and that's an average, if you're doing the math real quick, of $55 a year. So when he says game-changing money, Emmett,
1: yeah,
0: he's talking about game-changing money. I don't quote a lot of movies, but you remember in Coming to America, we said, he's got his own money. And when I say he's got his own money, I mean he's got his own money.
1: That's right. Yeah. Baker got his own bread for sure.
0: Baker Mayfield's got his own money. We're taking you inside the locker room here on Game Night on ESPN Radio and the all-new ESPN app. John Harbaugh, he's the man in town now with the New York Giants. And, well, there's certain questions he just ain't going to answer.
6: I can just say this right now. We put a stop to all these questions because I'm not going to tell you who's playing in the game. I'm not going to tell you who's starting. I'm not going to tell you what package we have in. I'm not going to tell you what plays we're running. I'm not going to tell you any of that, okay? So we can make it great and have a great press conference, or we can make it uncomfortable. But I'm not going to tell you, because when you know, the Cowboys know, or every other team we play knows. And that's not in the competitive interest of our football team. Does that make sense? So I think you can respect it.
1: Yeah, and it's not the media's responsibility to keep secrets for you. So you don't have to answer it, but they most certainly have to ask it. So whatever, John. It's just like, you realize everybody has a job to do. And you don't have to answer it. That's fine. You know, that's okay. But to almost, hey, y'all stop asking me these questions. No. I don't think John Harbaugh is anybody's editor. So they can ask whatever they want to ask.
0: Well, I'll tell you this. Malik Nabers was a full participant in Wednesday's practice as the Giants continue preparing for their season opener Sunday night against the Cowboys, as he mentioned, at MetLife. Another box check with Nabers coming off a tough torn ACL last season. And again, he wouldn't commit to him playing, as you can hear. We'll find out Sunday night, Harbaugh said. So there you go. But the injury report comes out, right? Wednesday, Thursday, Friday, the injury report's out. So you'll see how he's trending, and then they'll make a decision 90 minutes before kickoff. You'll find out who's inactive. I mean, that's just the way of the land when it comes to the NFL and injuries. So, you know, you don't have to say anything, but eventually it will reveal itself. There's no doubt about that. In Minnesota with the Vikings, we know that Kyler Murray is a starting quarterback. We know that Carson Wentz is now the backup with J.J. McCarthy in the three holes. So how did Wentz end up as a backup? Here's Kevin O'Connell.
7: Carson, he's got almost 100 career starts. What he was able to do last year from a standpoint of very limited repetition, but being able to apply a career's worth of experience, that's kind of what you need to do as a backup quarterback, especially early on when so much of the emphasis is going to be on getting as Kyler as comfortable as we can possibly get him. But JJ is, you know, he's still going to get a bunch of great work, you know, as Carson will, you know, giving our defense a look. And then there's time before, there's time after the development of a player that, you know, we're really, you know, I'm just really excited to continue to get a chance to work with him, and then want to make it week to week. So, you know, when we feel like we need to, you know, declare something different, we can and we will. But this is, you know, this gives us the best chance to win this Sunday, you know, based upon how the game goes.
1: I mean, it's a great job of answering an uncomfortable, tough question, because when you draft a guy 10th overall, a couple years later, him being, you know, the third quarterback is crazy. He's Q Myers. I'm Emmett Golden. This is Game Night. Coming up next, we'll take a look at the AFC and give our predictions. That's straight ahead.
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1: The NFL season is back. We're late in the fourth quarter and knotted at 10. The Patriots and the Seahawks, 5:50 left in the fourth quarter. The Seahawks are in the red zone right now, so we'll keep you updated on that. But that isn't even the biggest news. Oh, by the way, Seahawks just kicked a field goal. So it's 13-10 now. Seahawks up on the Patriots. The biggest news, though, of this game, Sam Darnold left the game after the first drive with a hip injury. He's undergoing further testing off-site. Drew Lock has taken over as quarterback for the Seahawks, and A.J. Brown for the Patriots is out after injuring his ankle in the third quarter. He is left to get x-rays on his ankle. In more news in the NFL, Minnesota, J.J. McCarthy will open up the season as the Vikings' third-string quarterback. Coach Kevin O'Connell confirmed that Kyler Murray will start Sunday's opener against Green Bay, with Carson Wentz serving as the backup. McCarthy was the 10th overall pick in 2024, lost his starting job in training camp. In Major League Baseball, the New York Yankees are placing second baseman Jazz Chisholm Jr. on the injured list with a sprained right thumb. Chisholm suffered the injury while sliding headfirst into second base during Tuesday's win over the Colorado Rockies. Let's take a look at Major League Baseball. Some games have gone final. The Orioles beat the Guardians 9-5. We saw the Tigers defeat the Twins 7-2. Athletics down the Blue Jays 2-0. And the Giants beat the Cardinals tonight 7-6. More of Game Night with Q Myers and me, Emmett Golden, straight ahead.
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0: you'd be like, that's all right. Q needed $100.
1: Like, yeah, Q was really on some hard times. Yeah. Man. He came and took my wallet.
0: Right. Exactly. He needed some gas, man. Times are tough.
1: He could have asked. He didn't have to take it, but, you know.
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0: And the nicest guy in the world, he goes by the name of Emmett Golden. I'm merely Q Myers. 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I'm the guy that would take the $100 because I need it for gas. Emmett would be the guy that says, that's okay.
3: Yeah.
0: That's hey, okay.
1: Man, I'm always trying to HBO, help a brother out. You know what I'm saying? I'm always down to do that.
0: Man, look, Lil Q was small, man, and I needed some gas. And I was like, oh, he got 20, 30 bucks in his wallet. I'll go ahead and get that real quick and get the gas, and I'll pay him back tonight. Man, he got so mad. Dad, where's my money at? Dad, where's my money? I was like, boy, you live in my house, man. What you talking about?
1: Hey, man.
0: Dad, yeah. I ain't never going to get that money back.
1: Like, you're getting it back in room and board.
0: Exactly. All right? He was cheap then. He's still cheap now.
1: Oh,
0: he, my
1: man.
0: Son, I love him, but he's still cheap.
1: Yeah.
0: Just saying. Man. Emmett used to pay his kids to take the trash out.
1: That's right. It's in reverse. For me, I look and ain't no money in my wallet. And my kids like, man, what was I supposed to do? Go to work. That's what you were supposed to do.
0: That's all we learned about in this couple seconds back and forth is ain't neither one of us worth the salt. That's
1: there
0: all
1: it
0: we
1: is.
0: Just learned.
1: And it
0: right
1: be
0: there.
1: Your own people, your sons.
0: Yes, exactly. When we say it be your own people, we literally mean it be your own people. Quick update on Wednesday Night Football. The Seahawks are up 13-10 with 5:45 left to go, and New England has the ball. So we'll see. This looks like it's going to be a fun finish. No Sam Darnold, no A.J. Brown. We'll see how this one all plays out. We'll continue to update you here on Game Night on ESPN Radio. The all-new ESPN app, SiriusXM Channel 80, and TuneIn. 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Emmett, early in the night, we gave our NFC season predictions. It's time to reverse it and go with the AFC with their season predictions. So let's go ahead and jump into it. AFC East, obviously the Patriots are in action. They were in the Super Bowl last year. The Bills are there. The Jets are there. The Dolphins, Patriots, and the Bills both there. According to DraftKings, at favorites in AFC East at -105.
1: Yeah, I like the Bills. I think adding DJ Moore is huge. Mm-hmm. And to have Moore and James Cook, you know, kind of the great running back and a really good receiver, I think that's going to work wonders for Josh Allen because we know how good he is. Just won an MVP a couple years ago. So I like the Bills. It'll be tight, and I think the Patriots will be in it, but I like the Bills this year.
0: I think the Patriots take a slight step back. Usually we see that happen with the Super Bowl loser. Their schedule's a lot tougher as well. But I say that, and I mean, look, they're right in the thick of things in this game, Wednesday Night Football against the Seahawks, the defending champs. So, again, I'm going with you with the Bills at -105. I think it makes the most sense out of the AFC East. AFC North, we roll on. A lot of folks believe in the Baltimore Ravens. A lot of folks believe in Jesse Minter, right? And their new offensive coordinator, Declan Doyle, they believe in him as well. They're at +102, followed by the Bengals at +164. Mike McCarthy and Aaron Rodgers together again with the Steelers at +510. And the Browns at +2100.
1: Yeah, yeah. Give me the Ravens in this one. I know Jesse Minter, they have a new head coach. But if he brings the emphasis on defense, like the Baltimore Ravens historically have been synonymous with great defense.
0: Yeah.
1: They haven't been as of late. And if he's able to put the focus on that, we know they got an MVP, multiple-time MVP at quarterback. They got a great running back in Derrick Henry. I like the Ravens to win the AFC North.
0: Man, I feel like I don't want to fall for this banana in the tailpipe again. Because I feel like it's been 3 or 4 years in a row where everyone's told me that the Ravens are going to be phenomenal and then something happens one way or the other.
1: Yeah.
0: You know what I mean? Like something last year, they were hit with a lot of injuries, and like you said, their defense wasn't good. But then I don't trust the Bengals. I just don't trust them either. So it's like, I'm damned if I do, I'm damned if I don't. I'm not rolling with the Steelers, and you know I'm not rolling with the Browns, no disrespect, but it's just
1: I'm not rolling with them either.
0: It's, I'm about to say, it's just not reality.
1: No, not at all.
0: I'm just, man, I don't trust the Bengals, but I... All right, reluctantly, I'm going to go with the Ravens.
1: That's where I'm at. I don't trust the Bengals to be healthy, and then the Steelers.
0: Yeah.
1: It's just tough with Aaron Rodgers being, you know, his last year. I don't believe in him, so I got to go with the Ravens.
0: All right, I'll do that as well. Look, the team that's going to represent the Super Bowl will not, for me, come out of the AFC North. Let's just put it like that. AFC South, the Houston Texans, the Jaguars, the Colts, the Titans, Texans plus 106, Jags at plus 235, Colts plus 430, Titans plus 820, according to DraftKings. Where you at? It's easy for me.
1: Yeah, go ahead.
0: And I don't like to go with the favorites on every one of them, but this one's a no-brainer. I think the Texans are that good. I think their defense is going to be that good, and C.J. Stroud's got to show up to the party and make sure he doesn't ruin the party.
1: Yeah, their defense is that good. That's my hesitancy is that, you know, C.J. Stroud had a tough end to the season, but that was last year. I'm going to roll with the Texans. You talked me into it.
0: There you go. There you go. And then there's the AFC West. The Chiefs at plus 170, they're the favorites. Everyone believes Patrick Mahomes is going to be back to the old Patrick Mahomes immediately. Chargers plus 190. The Broncos, who won the division a year ago, at plus 210. And then the Raiders at plus 2,000. So I think that we could both conveniently say we're not rolling with the Raiders.
1: Yeah. Hey, fair exchange ain't no robbery.
0: Exactly.
1: Right?
0: Exactly.
1: Where our teams are.
0: Let's keep it a buck, man. Let's keep it a buck. So I don't trust Patrick Mahomes to be back to Patrick Mahomes immediately. Everyone's just immediately thinking that he's going to be that guy. I don't trust that. I also don't trust what's going to happen in L.A. with the Chargers, right? Mm-hmm. You got to show me. It's like the Lions, right? Remember when the Lions, I was like, nope, I'm not going to that party yet. I'm not going. And I was the last man standing at that party. I was the last one to get there, which meant I was, you know, in the best version of myself. I understood what was going on. I didn't have any kind of outside forces working with me, and I realized, the Lions are pretty good. That's what the Chargers are going to have to do for me. I'm just going to go with the Broncos, man, at plus 210. I think that the Broncos in that defense, just like I went with the Texans defense, I think the Broncos defense is that good.
1: Hey, we're on the same page for the last two. There's no way I'm picking the Chargers. The Chiefs, like, I believe in them, but I still want to see how they come back and what Pat Mahomes is able to do. I know the Broncos defense is a top 2-3 defense in the NFL, and Bo Nix is good enough to not lose the game for him. You know, they actually could have represented the AFC in the Super Bowl if Nix didn't get hurt, when he did. So I like the Broncos as well.
0: So with the AFC division winners, did we pick the same ones? The Bills, the Ravens, the Texans, and Chiefs?
1: We picked the same ones.
0: Yeah, we did. Okay, there you go. So what are we going to do when it comes to who's representing in Super Bowl 61, which is ESPN Super Bowl being played at SoFi Stadium on Valentine's Day? I'm going to go with what I've been rocking with for a while now. I went with them last year to represent in the Super Bowl, and they didn't make it there because, well, C.J. Stroud threw it away. Mm-hmm. I got the Texans. Plus 870, okay. I got the Texans.
1: Give me the Ravens. Ooh. I got it. Yeah, give me the Ravens. We know when Lamar Jackson has a new offensive coordinator, which he does. His former offensive coordinator is the head coach with the Browns right now, and Todd Monken. He wins an MVP every time he has a new offensive coordinator. So if he does that, and Jesse Minter puts an emphasis on defense and brings that team back to the team we've always known it to be, I think the Ravens can get to the Super Bowl.
0: Well, for the Texans, it'd be, what, the first time they make it to the AFC Championship game since they've been the Houston Texans, and obviously be the first time making it to the big game. And the Baltimore Ravens, we've been hearing about it for a while. We've been hearing about it that they're going to get there. And look, for Lamar, it's not about regular season success now. It's all about the postseason. So there you go. You got Baltimore representing the big game. I've got the Houston Texans. And right now, currently, we're at the 2-minute warning between the Patriots and the Seahawks with Seattle up 13-10. And New England has the ball. He's Emmett Golden. I'm Q Myers. I said the Texans will finally get to the big game. Well, this team on the diamond finally had a grand slam. That's next on ESPN Radio on the all-new ESPN app.
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2: So to 2446.
3: What's up? 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Join Weston Walker Thursday from 12 to 3. We'll recap some NFL football. How about David Tepper speaking to media? We'll go over those comments. 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

0: 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As this game winds down, it's time to take it to the diamond.
1: The Major League Baseball stories of the day that you need to know.
2: There's one. There's two. Can they get three? It's a triple play.
1: This is Game Night's Triple Play.
0: So, Emmett, it's not necessarily a triple play for the New York Yankees, but it is something that they haven't done all season long in the bottom of the third.
3: That highlight courtesy of the Yes Network, the Yankees beat the Rockies 6-1.
0: That's wild, right? You don't think about as many home runs that are hit. That is the first grand slam that was hit by the Yankees all season long. Now, again, Aaron Judge has been out for a long time, so you'd expect. But still, I would think someone there in the Bronx would have hit one out, right?
3: Yeah, there's guys in Major League Baseball that aren't power hitters that hit grand slams once in a while. So it's very surprising that the Yankees hadn't done it yet.
0: Second youngest in Yankees history with a grand slam, only behind Mickey Mantle. That's pretty good company right there. And Lombard Jr.'s grand slam was the team's first of the season. The Brew Crew are the only remaining team without one, which is also surprising. As many runs as they score.
3: Yeah, I guess they don't do it with one swing. They do it with a couple more.
0: Apparently. Speaking of the Brew Crew, they took on the Cubs. How did this one play out?
4: Here's the pitch to Contreras. That's driven to left. This one's got a shot. If it stays fair, it is fair. William Contreras tucks it inside the foul pole for a two-run shot. The Brewers have scored a touchdown.
3: 620 WTMJ on the call. The Brewers beat the Cubs. It feels like they play each other every night. 8-6.
0: Yeah, man, I've been watching this series the last couple nights, and the Brewers got the clean sweep over them.
3: Mm-hmm.
0: And this was a lot of fun. And really, this one, the Cubs, I got to give them credit. They came back. The first two games were 4-3, 4-3. And then this one, all of a sudden, the Brew Crew was putting up all these runs. I'm like, wait, hold on. What happened to the Cubbies? And so, that's a fun series right there between those two teams. And, of course, PCA is so much fun to watch. And that's my new favorite player in Major League Baseball. So you know I'm locked in on the Cubbies now.
3: Yeah, that's your team now.
0: That's my new team.
3: That's your role.
0: Well, it's not my team. That's my player. That's actually, that's my player. All right? So he's got Ricky Henderson tendencies, so that's why he is my guy. But as far as the Brew Crew, second sweep of the Cubs this season, first time sweeping the Cubs multiple times in the season since 2021. Jackson Churio, 3-for-5. He's had a hell of a series. 3-for-5 and a home run, 2 RBI, third straight multi-RBI game, tied for the longest streak of his career. There you go. That's a hell of a series.
3: Yeah, it is. Yeah, and, you know, just keep it going. I like the Brewers. I like the Brewers a lot. Think about, I think we did with the Dodgers what we're doing with

0: with the Rams. Like, they'll just go win another World Series, you know, because they had the most talent and most money and all this. Like, they'll just win it. Which, listen, I'm not doubting the Dodgers, but the Brewers, they got something else in mind.
1: Yeah, for the Cubs, though, that's their fourth straight loss. Longest losing streak since a season-long 10-game losing streak back in May. And swept for the third time this season are the Cubs. Two have come against the Brewers. So, again, nice back and forth between those two teams. I really do like that, the Brewers and the Cubbies, doing a little game night triple play here on Game Night on ESPN Radio and the all-new ESPN app. A lot of runs scored in the Phillies and the Astros.
2: The right-hander's pitch. Swung on. Hit deep right field. It is gone. Kyle Schwarber with his 10th career grand slam. Home run number 44 on the season. It is 11-6 Phillies.
0: Sports Radio 94 WIP on the call right there. The Phillies 11, the Astros 7.
1: Look, there's another grand slam.
0: Yeah.
1: Right?
0: Yeah.
1: Another grand slam for Schwarber. That's his 10th career grand slam. First one this season. But, I mean, just wild again to think that the Yankees and the Brewers, the only two that didn't have grand slams, the Yankees have one and the Brewers still do not. But Schwarber, 6th grand slam as a member of the Phillies, tying him for 3rd most in franchise history. The 8th win this season after trailing by 4-plus runs for the Phillies, breaking a tie with the Padres for most such wins in MLB this season. And, again, Schwarber just doing some big things. He's been doing big things all season long, and the Phillies get the victory. One more that was big-time scoring. Like, runs, if you wanted runs, this one gave you runs. How about the Mets and the Marlins? This will happen in the top of the 7th.
3: Here's Francisco Lindor with runners at the corners. First pitch, swing, and a fly ball down the line in right. Casey over. It is gone! Into the first row in right field. Francisco Lindor, a 3-run home run. And the Mets have a 14-8 lead in the 7th inning.
0: 880 ESPN New York on the call there. The Mets and the Marlins might score more runs, more points than the Patriots and the Seahawks right now. Mets 15, Marlins 14.
1: Yeah, man, that's one of those. And I've been saying it for a while now. There's so many runs being scored. Many games that we see all these runs score. Whenever I see one that's like 2-1 or 1-0, I'm like, whoa, what happened there? Where's the rest of the team? Did they not show up tonight? But, yeah, big-time performance right there between both programs, the Mets and the Marlins. 15-14, New York gets the victory. One more. This was a close one. Mama Q's Giants going up against the Cardinals. Here we go in the bottom of the 8th.
4: Shea Whitcomb, the hitter. He swings at the first pitch. Drives one to center field. Church back. It is off the wall. Lee around third. He'll score. Whitcomb into second. 7-6 Giants. Shea Whitcomb, who had the walk-off hit two nights ago, blasts one off the center field wall.
0: Highlight courtesy of KNBR. The Giants get the win over the Cardinals 7-6.
1: There it is right there. Again, the Giants had 2 wins in the previous 50 seasons combined when trailing plus by 5-plus runs in the 8th inning or later in 89 and 85. They found a way to get the victory, and the Cardinals' first loss after leading by 5-plus runs in the 8th inning or later since July 20th of 2021. Monday night football is not Monday night football. It's Wednesday night football is going on. Hey, look, I'm not in midseason form yet either. It's the first game of the season.
0: Are.
1: Let's get a quick update.
5: NFL update.
1: All right, so how I have it, Emmett, maybe you have it a little bit different. About, 30 seconds left to go on this one?
0: Yeah, 32
1: New England's,
0: seconds. Yeah.
1: New England's driving, and Drake May had just got sacked at Seattle 28 for a 7-yard loss. So there you go. This is a really exciting game down the stretch, man. This looks like New England. They look like they were in their bag on this final drive here and didn't know what was going to happen. Still don't know what's going to happen. There's still some time left in this one, but New England's driving. They're on a 14-play drive, covering 57 yards so far, 5 minutes and 18 seconds off the clock, literally going down to the wire.
0: The Seahawks can't get off the field.
1: Well, no kidding.
0: Yeah, during this, there was a 4th and 9
1: yep.
0: that the Patriots converted. There was a third and one where Drake May went on a bootleg and the outside linebacker didn't keep contain and he picked up the first down. This Seahawks defense is great, but they've been very prevent, if you know.
1: Right.
0: Very prevent type defense. And what they say when you play to prevent, you prevent yourself from winning.
1: Yeah, for this one, the Seahawks didn't score their first points until a field goal with 3:13 left in the third quarter. Longest all-time into a season that a reigning Super Bowl champion went without scoring. So,
0: that's the ball game. That's the ball game. Interception, third interception of the night for Drake May. Threw a pick in the end zone.
1: Well.
0: Pick in the end zone.
1: Hey, you know what? That's you get down how you live is what you always say, right?
0: Yep.
1: Well, that's exactly what the Seahawks did. They got down how they lived. They couldn't get off the field, like you mentioned. New England was on a 15-play drive. Yeah. They looked like they were rolling. It didn't look like they were going to be able to stop New England. And they went back to that well, seemed like a little too many times, Mac Hollins as their target on this one. It felt like they targeted him about three or four times on that drive. And that final one, Job just makes a really good play. Right, yeah. And that's what Seattle's known for, right? Is their defense. That's how they butter their bread, and they buttered it well in this one.
0: Three picks by Drake May. Three picks, and this is what we talked about.
1: Yeah.
0: You usually take a step back, you know, after, and it's just one game. It's not the end of the world. I don't want to imply that that's what I'm saying. It's just that a guy that was right in the running for an MVP had an opportunity to do what an MVP quarterback does, go down the field with seconds left and win the game or tie it. And he throws a pick in the end zone.
1: How much credit are we going to give Drew Lock, right? I mean, this guy comes in after Sam Darnold goes down in the first drive. And as you mentioned, Drake May throws three interceptions. How many turnovers did Seattle have?
0: Zero.
1: Zero. Yeah. Drew Lock, backup quarterback. Kirk Morrison always tells me, you never know when your opportunity is going to arrive. You never know when it's going to be your turn, so you got to be ready. I thought, you know, Drew Lock entered the game, wasn't quite ready to be the guy. But you mentioned it. He looked a lot better, looked a lot more comfortable coming out of the locker room at halftime.
0: Yeah. I mean, in the second half, he seemed to settle down, and now he's got a dub tonight.
1: He's got a dub, and Seattle's got a dub 13-10 over New England. The first game of the 2026 season is in the books. We break it down next on ESPN Radio.
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0: Game one in the NFL is in the books. The Seattle Seahawks beat the New England Patriots 13-10. Drew Lock came in for Sam Darnold after the first drive. Darnold hurt his hip, was out for the rest of the game, and Drew Lock came in 16-22, 187 yards and a touchdown, no interceptions. On the other side, Drake May tonight, 23-33 for 178 yards, one touchdown, three interceptions, including one in the end zone with about 20 seconds left in the game. The Patriots didn't evade the injury bug as A.J. Brown left in the third quarter with an ankle injury. Also in the NFL, Las Vegas Raiders tight end Brock Bowers is expected to miss the start of the season. The All-Pro underwent a meniscus trim Tuesday in Dallas and is expected to miss one or two games. Bowers reportedly suffered an injury during training camp with the issue diagnosed last week. Also in the NFL, down in Minnesota or up in Minnesota, depending on where you live, J.J. McCarthy will open up the season as the Vikings' third-string quarterback. Coach Kevin O'Connell confirmed that Kyler Murray will start Sunday's opener against Green Bay, with Carson Wentz serving as the backup. McCarthy was the 10th overall pick in 2024, lost his starting job in training camp. Let's take a look at some scores in Major League Baseball. We saw the Angels beat the Red Sox 6-4. Tonight, the Yankees beat the Rockies 6-1, and the Tampa Bay Rays defeated the Braves 7-2. Coming up, more reaction to tonight's game on Game Night with Q Myers and myself, Emmett Golden.

0: 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He's Emmett Golden. I'm Q Myers. And Emmett, it's just that simple. Yeah. Sometimes the game doesn't have to be overcomplicated. The Patriots, for the most part, in the first half of the game, I know at halftime they only led 7-0, but it felt like the Patriots were getting some momentum. Felt like the Seahawks really couldn't find their way, couldn't find their footing. Oh, by the way, they lost their starting quarterback on the first drive. Mm-hmm. So they had a lot going against them. Coming out in the second half, it was a different ball game. That Seattle defense got ratcheted up. Those three interceptions that Drake May threw, where Drew Locke, who's the second-string quarterback for Seattle, did not throw any and had a touchdown pass. Honestly, in my opinion, difference in the game. You don't turn the ball over, you turn the rock over three times, you lose.
1: And what, protect the ball, right? You win the game in the trenches, yep. Defense win. Like, these cliches are true. That's yep. why we say them so much. I was really impressed with Drew Locke. In the first half, you could tell that offensively anyway, that Seattle was just kind of stuck,
0: yep.
1: you know, with Darnold going down. Look, Darnold helped them win a Super Bowl last year, and I know they felt like he could do that again, and we'll find out as the night goes on into tomorrow exactly how severe his hip injury is. But Drew went in there, and you could tell he wasn't ready. And I know his job is to be ready, but it sometimes is easier said than done. But they went in at halftime, they made some adjustments, and then they looked like a different offense. Again, no juggernaut. It's the right. first game of the year. They only scored 13 points. You know, I take the under on a lot of these games, you know, in the first week, because there's going to be some flimsy football out there. But ultimately, the Seahawks made the right adjustments, got it done, had a fourth quarter where they scored 10 points, and that was the difference.
0: You know, and the thing about it with Drew Locke, and look, he was 16 for 22, 187 yards, a touchdown, no turnovers, more importantly. Remember, they have a new OC in Seattle. Yeah. Brian Flory, he's never been an OC before. He was a tight ends coach in San Francisco. So not only did they have a new OC to start out the season, then they lose the starting quarterback in the first drive, and then you have the backup quarterback looking a little shaky at first. And the good thing for Seattle is Drew Locke has had starting experience.
1: Yeah.
0: Right? So I feel like some of that experience that he had kicked in the second half. Flurry probably felt a little bit more comfortable. And ultimately, again, going back to that Seattle defense, if you make plays, if you give the team, you know, the ball with the shorter field, you have an opportunity to make some things happen. And so I thought that was such a huge key for Seattle finding a way to win this game as they scored 13 points in the second half.
1: Yeah, sometimes you just got to tread water until you figure it out. And when you have a defense that's as good as Seattle's, is your offense can take a moment to figure it out. And that's what we saw. And when you have three takeaways, 9 times out of 10, you're going to win the game. Very rarely do you lose a game when you get 3 interceptions, 3 fumbles, whatever the case may be. And even though that defense looked shaky on that last drive, what was it, 15 plays?
0: 15 plays. But they made the play when they had to.
1: Right, right. And there were plays 4th and 9.
0: Right.
1: You know, the Patriots converted that. That's when I started to go, we're about to see Drake May go down and win this thing, you know, and throw a touchdown pass. But not so fast, my friend. It was a pick, and Seattle gets the dub.
0: Couple big injuries in this game. You saw A.J. Brown leave for the Patriots with an ankle injury. He went to get x-rays, and obviously Sam Darnold left after the first drive with a hip injury, and he went and got x-rays off-site. According to head coach Mike Vrabel, no update yet on A.J. Brown. So, like you said, we'll wait and see, but that's obviously a big injury for Drake May and the Patriots, because you would assume on that last drive, A.J. Brown's there. They're not targeting Mac Hollins. No disrespect, but they're not targeting Mac Hollins as much as they were.
1: No, they're not. But this is why we play him, right? This is why we play those games. How about the big night for JSN? You know, we've been talking about the defense and giving love to Drew Locke, who deserves it for coming in. The Seattle Seahawks had 200 yards passing. JSN had 122 of those.
0: Right.
1: You know, and the only touchdown that they scored tonight, they kicked 2 field goals to get the other 6 points. So that was in JSN. He's the number one receiver. Yeah, you know what I'm saying? Yeah. He's that wide receiver one that everybody's looking to have. He kind of proved it last year, and I think this year he got off to a great start as well.
0: Yeah, I mean, 61% of the Seahawks receiving yards were Jackson Smith and Jigba, right? Mm-hmm. The 122 right. out of the 200 receiving yards, and that's because Sister Sledge gave me that number. I'm not a mathematician.
1: So oh, you I didn't just come up with that yourself?
0: No, not even going to try to front like that. But I will tell you, last season, 44% of the Seahawks receiving yards in 2025 went to JSN. So picking up where he left off.
1: Mm-hmm.
0: As you should. If you have an alpha, if you have a guy like that, you're supposed to use him. That's why the Patriots went out and got A.J. Brown. So they can have an alpha like that.
1: And then A.J. Brown, who had 3 catches for 26 yards before he left the game, he was active in 3 of those catches. They had, you know, they were some big catches, you know, to move the chains, to get first downs. So I was disappointed that he left because I want to see what that offense looks like with him as the number one receiver. But I hope he's all right. No update from Mike Vrabel on A.J. Brown. Says he has no update yet. So I'm sure in New England they're kind of holding their breath right now. And in Seattle, too, because we see it every year.
0: Right.
1: We see every year early on in the season some big names end up being lost for the rest of the season. Certainly hope that's not the case for these two.
0: Yeah, matter of fact, we'll be hearing from the Patriots, Mike Vrabel, coming up, you know, probably about 5-6 minutes or now from now here on Game Night on ESPN Radio. And I'm sure he'll be talking about Drake May, first career game with 3 picks. Matter of fact, if you're going back to the last 2 games, you know, the Super Bowl in this game, he's had 5 interceptions in 2 games, right? Mm-hmm. And had 10 in the previous 20 games. So all of a sudden, turnovers are becoming a thing. And again, that's the reason why they went out and got A.J. Brown, so they can have a really good top-notch wide receiver that he could throw the ball to, so he's not, you know, prone to throw the, you know, to turn the ball over and have those type of situations. And I don't think it was any big surprise that all 3 of Drake May's interceptions came in the fourth quarter.
1: Yeah, that's a terrible time to throw them, Jack. Yeah. You know what I'm saying? It's a terrible time to throw them. And I, you know, I don't want to overreact.
0: No, of course. It's game one. One game.
1: I don't want to.
0: The Patriots lost last year, week one, as well.
1: Right.
0: They let the Raiders go into Foxborough and get a dub. The Raiders only won 2 more games after that. The Patriots played in the Super Bowl, so do with that as you may.
1: Patriots only lost 2 more games after that, right?
0: Right.
1: Something like that.
0: Exactly.
1: So, yeah. So don't want to overreact. It's a tough way to start the season. You know, if you lose the game 13-10 and you don't turn it over, you just go, man, it was tough out there, you know. But when you throw 3 picks, and that last one, I mean, I guess he thought he was open, but I clearly saw you had a DB ready to undercut and get that. There was also a safety behind him in the end zone. Mm-hmm. So
0: he tried to force it.
1: Yeah, that I got to make a play, which in reality, you really didn't. You were in field goal range. Mm-hmm. You could live to fight another day, kick a field goal, go into overtime. But it is the first game of the year. No one's in peak mode right now.
0: No, and look, I don't think there was any coincidence that all 3 of Drake May's interceptions came on throws that were 15-plus air yards, right? I mean, when you look at his completions, he completed 23 out of 33 passes, but he only threw for 178 yards.
1: Mm-hmm.
0: That's an average of 5.4 yards per reception, which isn't good.
1: No, that's dink and dunk about as much as you can go. And his longest pass on the night was 19 yards to Mac Hollins.
0: Right. Again, there's that name again, Mac Hollins, right? Yeah. Again, no disrespect, but Mac Hollins is a super, super special teamer who's turned into a reliable maybe number 3 wide receiver, right? I would think number 3, maybe he's number 2, but he ain't number 1.
1: No. I mean, Hunter Henry might even end up. I know he's not a receiver,
0: right?
1: But he he might even end up being the second option. But you know, with AJ going out this game, other guys had to step up. Mac Hollins was, you know, really the biggest threat in the passing game for him. Ramondre Stevens out of the backfield had 5 receptions for 44 yards as well.
0: You know, the thing about Mac Hollins, though, because he spent some time here with the Raiders, he is that guy that even though you don't look at him as, you know, some top flight wide receiver or whatever, he's just like, hey, I'm out here. I'm available. He'll do anything you ask him to do. He'll do it. Now, after the game, he'll walk around with no shoes on. He'll do his own thing. But he's always making himself available. Yeah, he's always making himself available. So I don't want to make it sound like he's not a player. He's just not what they, you know, what they need as their number one target, and that's why they went out and made the move for A.J. Brown. And unfortunately, he goes out with the ankle injury, and we don't have an update on him as he did go and get x-rays. But we do want to hear from the Patriot head coach, Mike Vrabel. We'll do that next. He's Emmett Golden. I'm Q Myers. It's game night here on ESPN Radio on the all-new ESPN app.
2: 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Both Arizona State and 10th-ranked Texas A&M are coming off dominating Week 1 wins. 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
16: Receivers left. Shotgun snap to Mack. He's looking right. He's pressured. Off balance throw to the right, and he throws an interception in the end zone. What was he thinking? Ball picked off on the right side of the end zone. Seattle has it with a touchback.
17: You did the thing you don't do. You did the thing you don't do. You should have learned from the previous two.
0: That was the third and final interception that Drake May threw. Sealed the deal in the Seattle Seahawks victory, 13-10. Game one of the 2026 season, 98.5 the Sports Hub on the call right there. It's game night on ESPN Radio, the all-new ESPN app, SiriusXM Channel 80, and TuneIn. 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He's Emmett Golden. I'm Q Myers. And Emmett, to their point, you take the points. You were already in range to get the points. You're going to tie the game. You have an opportunity to do that. Yes, you want to score a touchdown and win, but you got to protect the points. We're Hill for Mike Vrabel in a hot second on that, but I did want to pass this along when it comes to Sam Darnold and his injury. Seahawks head coach Mike McDonald said good news on Sam Darnold, but he didn't provide any more information. And from ESPN's Adam Schefter, he said, sources, Seahawks quarterback Sam Darnold has been at Harborview Medical Center in Seattle undergoing a CT scan on his hip. The initial test was encouraging but inconclusive, and Darnold now is scheduled to undergo an MRI on Thursday. So there is that. Ruled out a fracture. Okay, so they ruled out a fracture. That's good. That's very positive news.
1: Yeah, that is good. There is a labrum in your hip, and that would be the next thing that I would be concerned about.
0: It's Dr. E right there.
1: No, my son missed his freshman year in college with a labrum injury to his hip. So, and it was kind of on a play like that going down to the ground. So, keep an eye out, but it's good to know no bones are broken.
0: Yeah, exactly. So, again, from Mike McDonald, good news on Sam Darnold, but didn't provide any more updates. I'm sure Mike Vrabel is going to talk about those three interceptions that Drake May, his quarterback, threw, especially that last one that cost him the game as they lose 13-10. Versus Seattle Seahawks. Let's go back to Seattle and hear from the Patriots head coach.
18: You know, we didn't win the football game in the fourth, the second half. And, you know, that's really when you have to win these games in this league is finding a way to, you know, make some plays in the second half in critical situations. We didn't do that. And, we can't turn the ball over and we have to create more turnovers. Again, it's a broken record. We gotta have a chance. We gotta be great in that situation. You know, we got the field goal. Offense did a great job of battling back and fourth down conversion and putting ourselves in a position. And again, we want to be aggressive and just not reckless. And you know, they did a nice job and made a play. There's a lot of fight in there. There's a lot of good things, and there's going to be a few things that we have to eliminate that get you beat in this league. So. Great test, great challenge. I thought we did some things really well. We got off to a great start. We got some stops defensively. We handled the environment enough. You know, it was unfortunate, you know, back there on the punt team. And, you know, we had maybe one other false start. But, you know, all in all, for the first week on the road here at this place, thought we handled the environment pretty well.
19: What was your message to the game?
18: It's just a long season. You know what I mean? Like, we're going to hold our head up high and, and we have nothing but the utmost confidence in him and everybody on this football team, and he's going to make a lot of plays for us. And
20: that final drive, you had lengthy drive for a couple fourth down conversions. Is that a case there of just Drake maybe trying to do too much or not throw it away hard enough in that situation where you can get the field goal?
18: Well, I mean, we're trying to be aggressive and obviously win the football game, but not reckless. And, you know, again, you don't get any do-overs, but we'll have to learn from it. And, stick together. Never just about one guy. I think everybody knows that by now.
19: How's AJ doing?
18: I don't have any update yet. Wasn't able to return, obviously.
21: Mike, up 10-0 with the ball with 9 minutes left in the third. Do you think if you would have ended every possession with a kick, like you guys were in a good spot at that time?
18: I mean, I think you're just trying to, you know, if we could kick them, we would have gotten in position. I think that, that's probably fair to say. I just don't know if, you know, you're going to be able to end every possession in a kick. And, you know, I mean, if you did that in 10 possessions, you'd have 30 points. I don't know how realistic that is for the entire game. So, being able to punt the football? I don't know. You know, I mean, you were going to have to score, you know. But I felt like our defense responded. You can't throw three interceptions. You know, Drake knows that. We put ourselves in some long yardage situations on the one, that we probably forced, and I think the guy made a great play on the last one.
21: Did you really look at why Smith and Jigba was left so open on some of the big plays there?
18: On the fourth down? Yeah. I was selling out on the run and had missed tackle and, again, if they gain 6 yards, it's a first down. You just can't gain 50. So, you know, that's a, you know, I mean, you got to be able to stop them, you know, like we did on third down, and then, you know, be able to get them on the ground if they throw that on fourth down.
20: What did Seattle do just to make it so hard to establish the run?
18: They're number two in the league in run defense last year, so I'm sure they probably picked up where they left off. I thought we had some decent runs. Again, not necessarily good enough, but I thought we had some positive runs and had a few negative ones. I thought we protected well enough. I thought we stayed balanced enough to be able to do that and move the pocket a little bit. So a great challenge out here. I'm disappointed. But, you know, I said we never accept losing, but we have to embrace being able to move on and improve when we know how long the season is.
1: As Patriots head coach Mike Vrabel after the 13-10 loss to the Seattle Seahawks. And, yeah, I think Mike's handling that right. It's not the end of the world. This is a really good defense, by the way. You know, they're tough against the run, and they'll turn you over. And you know that if you do that, you're going to have a tough time winning. There's a difference between being aggressive and being reckless, and we heard Vrabel talk about that. You want to be aggressive, but you don't want to be reckless. They had an opportunity to kick a field goal.
2: Yeah,
1: you know, if Drake throws that ball out of the back of the end zone, they're probably still playing right now.
0: Yeah, they got to protect the points. You can't, you know, throw away your points when you have a chance to tie it. Now, if you were down by six, or you had to get a touchdown, that's one thing. But you weren't in the position where you had to get a touchdown. You would like a touchdown, absolutely. Mm-hmm. You just got to be smarter than that. And, you know, already having two interceptions in the fourth quarter, you definitely can't afford a third one. But, you know, as a young quarterback trying to make a play, trying to, you know, just will his team to victory, and it just wasn't meant to be. And look, Seattle was in a position. Now, I know that they were up against their own goal line, but they're in a position that they want to be in. They want to have their defense be able to chance to close games out, and that's what happened.
1: Yeah. After giving up 15 plays, it wasn't pretty at the end. No. I was over here like, hey, what happened to the Seattle defense? They've been so good in the second half, and it had the momentum. And you know how strong momentum is in sports, both ways.
0: Yep.
1: You know, positive momentum is a powerful force. Negative momentum is as well. And there was a lot of positive momentum going fourth and nine, converting that, third and one, converting that. And it felt like, oh, okay, this is going to end in a spectacular drive. Drake May last year, you know, 2 years ago, last year, whatever, so close to winning the MVP. He's going to kind of, you know, be the first to make an MVP statement. Not so fast, my friend. It didn't work out like that, but entertaining game, albeit slow one.
0: No, there's no doubt about that. Our good friend Jasper hit us up at ESPN Radio, at eGoldie80, at your boy Q254, and said, I've been saying the entire offseason, Drake May is overrated. He benefited from a weak schedule last year and got exposed in a playoff. Hope A.J. Brown's okay. If he is, he's going to find out. The grass isn't always greener. Fly, Eagles, fly.
1: Okay. All right. I believe, be careful what you ask for, you just might get it. You know, I don't wish it on anybody, but I do believe that, and hopefully A.J. Brown's okay.
0: Right.
1: I want
0: everybody to be healthy.
1: Yeah, I want to see the best of the best on the field at all times. I don't want to see anybody get hurt, you know, but A.J. wanted to get up out of Philly. He got up out of Philly and, you know, obviously couldn't finish the game due to an ankle injury, but hopefully he'll be back and be able to play next week or sometime soon.
0: You know, the thing is, I think Drake May's a really good quarterback. I do. I get the schedule from last year. I get that, but he proved he's a good quarterback. He just, as you mentioned before, DTM, he did too much in this game and they lost the game. We'll hear from the Seattle side of things next here on Game Night on ESPN Radio.
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1: The NFL season got underway tonight with a rematch of the Super Bowl in the Seattle Seahawks. They won this one, too, 13-10 over the New England Patriots. Sam Darnold left the game after the first drive with a hip injury. Seahawks coach Mike McDonald says they could rule out a fracture, but still more tests on Sam Darnold. Drew Lock came in with 16 of 22 for 187 yards and a touchdown to help the Seahawks get the victory. On the other side, the Patriots and Drake May. May was 23 of 33 for 178 yards, threw a touchdown but three interceptions and a very costly one at the end of the game in the end zone as the Patriots went down looking to tie or win the game. A.J. Brown left this game in the third quarter with an apparent ankle injury. No update, but he was seen wearing a boot on his right foot. Let's take a look at some other news in the NFL. The Las Vegas Raiders tight end Brock Bowers is expected to miss the start of the season. The All-Pro underwent a meniscus trim Tuesday in Dallas and is expected to miss one or two games. Bowers reportedly suffered the injury during training camp with an issue that was diagnosed last week. Also, J.J. McCarthy will open the season as the Vikings' third-string quarterback. Kevin O'Connell confirmed that Kyler Murray will be the starter and Carson Wentz will serve as the backup. Let's take a look at scores around Major League Baseball. Earlier tonight, the Orioles beat the Guardians 9-5, and the Tigers beat the Twins 7-2. More of game night straight ahead.
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10: Drew throws, ball is caught. Guess who? JSN breaks the tackle. 30, 25, 20. Who's the goal? 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Touchdown. Seahawks. JSN on a quick turn in. 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
11: May, shotgun snap. 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Now he wants to throw it up for grabs. 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It's intercepted. Did he keep his toes in? He did. It's intercepted in the end zone. Catfish, the third pick of the night by the Seahawks.
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0: Two huge plays right there that helped the Seattle Seahawks and sealed the deal for the Seattle Seahawks in this game versus New England Patriots, 13-10. Highlights coming in courtesy of Seattle Sports, 7:10 a.m. Alongside Emmett Golden, I'm Q Myers. It's Game Night on ESPN Radio, all new ESPN app, SiriusXM Channel 80, and tune in. 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Emmett, it's just really good to be talking about an NFL game matters, a real game, first game of the season. The one thing you don't want to hear about is, and you don't want to see, is injuries. Unfortunately, for both sides, both teams, the Seahawks and the Patriots, we saw injuries to big-time players. Sam Darnold for the Seahawks, the starting quarterback, goes out after the first drive, and A.J. Brown goes out later with the ankle injury. And, of course, we don't have updates really on either one of those, but this was what Mike McDonald, the Seahawks head coach, had to say about Sam Darnold following the game.
12: And with Sam, we got some great news back. It's good news right now, so it's, I know, still just, you know, our thoughts and prayers with Sam. We love him. At this point, we were able to rule out a fracture. So there's some more tests to be done. And so that's what I'm saying when it's positive. But I know we're still working through all that. But right now I think fracture's out, which is great news.
1: Yeah, if it's a fracture, that's the year. They may be able, if there's an issue with his labrum, you may be able to get through that a little bit. But if he had a fractured hip, then he's done for the season. So they'll obviously figure out what exactly the injury is, because he wasn't moving very well after that first drive, man. The first drive of the game, you just raised your banner. You're all fired up. 12s are going crazy. Everybody's, and then that's it. Your quarterback, your Super Bowl winning quarterback, is done for the game. And you can tell it took the Seahawks a while to overcome that.
0: Yeah, there's no doubt. And that's just the reality of it. That's what the NFL is, right? We always talk about the next man up. And I always say, the next man up isn't as good as that man, or he would be that guy. But Drew Lock had to be that next man up. Yeah. You know, you lose Sam Darnold after the first drive. I'm sure Drew Lock did not have on his bingo card, I'll be in after the first drive.
1: Right. And he did his job.
0: Right.
1: He's in the NFL as a backup quarterback, and he did exactly what a backup quarterback's supposed to do.
0: You know, and to take it a step further, we're watching the game before the show, Game Night on ESPN Radio and all new ESPN app. We see Sam Darnold kind of limp off, and I'm like, he's all right.
1: Mm-hmm.
0: Now, I mean, that's what I initially thought. Like, he's going to be okay. He just, you know, he got sacked. He just fell wrong. He's fine.
1: Right.
0: No big deal. Next thing we know, he's ruled out for the game.
1: Right. Pretty quickly.
0: That's too. What I'm saying. Yeah, exactly.
1: Pretty quickly, too. Mm-hmm. And I was nervous. The same thing with A.J. Brown. You know, at first, when I saw him grab his ankle, I'm thinking, okay, someone fell on it. But the way he was walking, I'm like, that doesn't look too good. At least he was walking on it. You know, they say he's been seen wearing a boot. And I'm sure there'll be more of an update tomorrow or Friday whenever they're able to give everyone an update. But, yeah, man, two big names, one on each team, lost to injury, and that is the NFL.
0: That is the NFL in a nutshell. Drew Lock came in for Sam Darnold, 16 for 22, 187 yards, a touchdown, no interceptions, and was only sacked one time. So I got to give Drew Lock a lot of credit for what he was able to do. That one touchdown went to JSN, Jaxon Smith-Njigba, who had eight catches, 100 122 yards, and that touchdown went for 45 yards on a fourth down play. Big time performance right there. And following the game, Drew Lock caught up with Scott Van Pelt.
13: You appeared ready to go. What's the mentality when Sam goes down?
14: It's the same thing every week. It's don't know when my number's going to get called. I've done everything up to this point, from elementary school, middle school, high school, college, to be ready for moments like this. It'd be a shame if I wasn't ready. Prep, prep, prep, be ready. Like, it's going to be the first drive, which it ironically ended up being that tonight. But, man, take care of the football. I know what kind of defense we have. I know the weapons we have on offense. Take care of the football. Put in these guys' hands. Let them make plays, and we'll see what the scoreboard looks like at the end of it.
13: Well, it looks the way everybody in the 12s wanted it to, with you guys coming out on top. But I want to roll the tape back here just to the beginning, because you talk about from elementary school on, but this is a different night. Number one, it's a Wednesday. Number two, they're showing banners, right, and rings, and you all are the reigning champs. No one can take what's yours, but I have to believe it's different in terms of the nerves and the emotions. Am I right about that? Did it feel different in that respect?
14: Yeah, I mean, this place was rocking. The 12s never... they're always ready to go. But I will say, you know, there might have been a freshman like B team on a Wednesday. So there was the kind of familiarity there of playing on a Wednesday. But it was different in here. It was different in here tonight. Just the feeling, like you said, the banner, little rematch. They wanted to get after us. We wanted to get after them. It was fun. It was a fun time.
13: On the broadcast on NBC, Chris Collinsworth pointed out on the fourth down that you might get a look with coverage on Jackson Smith and Jigba. And it appeared that's where you're going all along. When you go up to the line of scrimmage and you see 11 out there and there's no one near him, what goes through the mind, Drew?
14: Yeah. If we're talking about the fourth down conversion touchdown, yeah. That play, yeah. Short, flat, short corner. Then the arrow. Jax was the third in that. But like you said, there really wasn't anybody on him. They covered the short flat early. And when 11's open, you should probably give him the ball because he can go do things like that.
13: Yeah, no, he's outrageous. And you alluded to it earlier as well. That's that defense. Just how do you describe the level of confidence that your side of the ball has when that group, that 11, is on the field?
14: Oh, it's fantastic. Knowing that, in my opinion, you got the best defense in the world on the other side of the ball. One, not only in game days, but two, in practice, going up against those guys all camp. It just makes you better. It makes you better all around. And yes, three and outs, the penalties, we've got to get that fixed. But man, the confidence that defense gives us to be able to go out, keep punching, keep playing, know they got our backs is huge.
13: I want to let you get to your guys, but I just, as a final thought, I think, Drew, we've gotten a glimpse into what you all are carrying with you this year with Hard Knocks. And Coach McDonald, I have such appreciation for the straightforward message that I think he always seems to bring. What would you say has been the overall kind of mantra of the group about how you approach this year, understanding that last year and all you've done is done, and now it's a new campaign?
14: Yeah. Yeah, I think we've heard it a couple times, but it's not run it back, it's run it forward. This is a new team. It's about finding out what the 2026 Seahawks are all about. And, man, if tonight has any indication of how tough and resilient this group is, it'd be a really good sign.
1: I think Drew Lock, and that was Drew Lock, quarterback of the Seattle Seahawks there talking to SVP, I think he made a great point. He goes against that defense in practice and in camp.
0: Right.
1: You know how much better that makes you when you have to face another team's defense? Because there aren't a bunch. And I'm not saying the Patriots' defense is bad by any means, but it's different with the Seahawks. It's different with the Texans. You know, there are a couple teams that there's just another level that they take it to, and I'm sure that helped Drew out a lot once he realized he got on the field and said, hey, I'm not going against my guys. You know, I actually, am prepared for this because the defense has gotten them prepared throughout camp and everything. So just a great job by Drew tonight. He did his job as the backup quarterback. Come in, don't DTM, don't do too much, and he didn't.
0: No, he didn't. He didn't, and that pass that he had to JSN, Jackson Smith, and Jigba, it was a fourth and one. JSN was open. That's probably the most difficult pass to complete. Yeah. The one that you know is right there, right?
1: That's easy.
0: Like, yeah. Hey, this is pitch and catch. I just got to get it to him and let him do the rest. Now, nobody really knows that JSN is going to take it to the house.
1: Right.
0: But you know that it's a fourth and one, and you're going to extend the drive regardless.
1: Yeah.
0: And then to be able to get them to get the ball to him and him make the play and take off, and then, boom, there you are. You're all of a sudden scoring a touchdown on fourth down. That is a game changer.
1: Yeah, it is. You know, and JSN is a game changer. You know, 122 yards receiving on 8 catches. There were only 200 yards receiving in the game for the Seahawks, and he had well over half of that, 15 yards per catch average. He obviously had the 45-yard touchdown that really only went about 2 yards, you know, in the air,
0: yeah.
1: And he did the rest on 11 targets. So, look, they knew they needed him. They're going to need him all year long, regardless of who the quarterback is, and he stepped up tonight.
0: Well, Drake May, he was the guy on the other side of things that looked decent early on, but obviously in the fourth quarter threw 3 interceptions for the Patriots, and that last one sealed the deal, took some points off the board, and gave the game to the Seattle Seahawks as they win 13-10 in the 2026 NFL kickoff game on Wednesday Night Football. Not Thursday Night Football.
1: No,
0: not Monday
1: not
0: Night
1: Monday,
0: Football.
1: Not Sunday Night.
0: Not Sunday Night Football.
1: No,
0: Wednesday Night Football. We'll hear from Drake May. We'll do that next. He's Emmett Golden. I'm Q Myers. 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
3: To the right sideline of the end zone. A sensational play by the Seattle cornerback. And the kneel down in the victory formation. And the Seahawks come from behind, trailing 10-0 to win over the Patriots. A fifth straight regular season win for Seattle over New England. And in the end, a very difficult night for the Patriots.
12: I don't know if it was a sensational play by Seattle or a bad decision by Drake May.
13: Both.
12: But either way, it turned into an interception, sealed the deal for the Seahawks. They win 13-10 over the Patriots. That highlight coming in courtesy of 98.5, the Sports Hub, alongside Emmett Golden. I'm Q Myers. It is game night here on ESPN Radio, the all-new ESPN app, SiriusXM Channel 80, and tune in. 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A couple of injuries to pay attention to coming out of this game. A.J. Brown for the Patriots. No update as of yet. Mike Vrabel said he had no update, and we'll obviously wait to find out what is next. And that was an ankle injury for A.J. Brown. And then Sam Darnold, he left the stadium to get x-rays on a hip. So he had probably x-rays at the stadium, but they decided to send him to the hospital. This is what their head coach, Mike McDonald, had to say about Sam Darnold.
14: And with Sam, we got some great news back. It's to say it's good news right now. So it's, I know, still, just, you know, our thoughts and prayers with Sam. We love him. At this point, we were able to rule out a fracture. So there's some more tests to be done. And so that's what I'm saying when it's positive. So, but I know it's we're still working through all that. But right now, I think fracture's out, which is great news.
13: Yeah, that is great news, because you don't want to start your season by losing your quarterback for the season.
12: Right.
13: That's, you know, that's tough. And again, we don't exactly know what's going on, but you know, there's not a fracture, not a broken bone in the hip, because that would have meant this season. So they at least they dodged that bullet momentarily.
12: Yeah, exactly. I mean, you don't know exactly the severity of it. You know that Drew Locke was able to come in and hold it down and, you know, not turn the ball over, put Seattle in the best position. The defense did the rest. He did have the touchdown pass to JSN, but you don't want to have to depend on your backup quarterback for too long. You want him to be able to play the role of a backup quarterback. And of course, like I said, we'll have to wait and see the later results when it comes to Sam Darnold and exactly what the injury, and if he's going to miss any time, and if he is going to miss any time, how much will it be? Drake May, he didn't get injured, unless you're talking about his ego. His ego might have got a little injured as he threw three interceptions, and that last one was the most costly one, taking points off the board that could at least tie the game for New England. And you said it before, they may still be playing at this stage of the game. But let's go back to Seattle and hear from the Patriots QB.
15: Yeah, I think we had the game under control. You know, I thought we had a good plan to try to just start chipping away and be patient. And, lost patience and costed us. I think it just, decisions that cost us the game, you know, on my part.

0: on my end. And, you know, I vows myself to be better and realize it's, you know, it's a long season, but at the same time, you can't have those. You can't have those, and it's unacceptable. And I know that you'll get back to work because, you know, that wasn't, you know, how I play football and how I want to represent, you know, my game and, you know, playing quarterback for the Patriots.
1: That final play during the final pass, were you trying to throw the ball away there or were you trying to get it to
0: Mac? Yeah, it was something where we had a certain protection on, we were cutting and, you know, was trying to, you know, get rid of it and, you know, realize we're, you know, Mac was in back there in the back and didn't put enough on it, you know, to get it out and it was just unacceptable. You know, we had a chance to send it to overtime at the worst. And the only thing you can do is turn the ball over, and that's what I did.
1: The three picks looked like you were trying real hard to make a play. Was it maybe something you forced? Did you feel like you forced it when you look back?
0: Well, definitely. I just stopped being patient. You know, I think that's a big thing. We were you know, really good up to the point where I tried to put, you know, force one down the sideline of Romeo, where we were patient and, you know, dumping it off and trying to move the chains. And, you know, we avoided a lot of three and outs, and that was, you know, something we try to, you know, just earn more plays and the explosives come. So, you know, just stop being patient and, you know, made decisions that, you know, ended up, like I said, that cost us the game.
1: Drake, did you see something change when AJ left again?
0: I mean, obviously a great player, you know, like AJ anytime that, you know, the presence in the huddle and the presence that he carries out there. You know, I threw one low to him and should have, you know, hit him in the chest. So I got to, you know, make a better play and make a better, you know, throw for him.
2: Drake, there were a few passes, the last interception, the throw to AJ, the flea flicker, where maybe you didn't get enough air on some of the balls. Was there any sort of reason for that? Or?
0: Yeah, I think, you know, the one to AJ, he's wide open. I didn't want to, you know, try to overthrow it on the flea flicker. I think, you know, other than that, I'm just trying to, you know, beat ball placement, you know, ball placements, you know, key in this league and trying to, you know, make sure that I put it in the right spot, and I didn't.
3: Everyone talks about the environment here and how loud it gets. Do you think that played a factor at all in the game tonight?
0: I thought we did a really good job on the communication. You know, I think the penalties, you know, added up a little bit in the second half, but, you know, from there, I thought we really did a good job on the silent count, you know, on the road. You know, those guys up front, you know, blocked their butts off. You know, they really battled hard, and you were in it, and, you know, until the last play, and like I said, I'm proud of those guys up front, and I know we got, you know, some good football ahead of us.
4: Mike talks a lot about handling adversity. How do you hope to see the group just respond to this early adversity, knowing it's okay?
0: Yeah, you got to stick together. You got to stick together, and that, you know, starts with me getting back to work and, you know, having the right intention in practice. And, you know, these guys are here for me. You know, I think they've done a great job of supporting me and have my back. So I got to, you know, earn their trust, and I know I have their trust, but I got to, you know, keep on putting you know, better football out there. And I think that's it's week one, but at the same time, you know, you can say there's a full season ahead, but you gotta, you know, get this going early because we gotta get, you know, start off on the right foot. And I know, you know, what we had last year, but we got a new season, a new team, and we need to, you know, build that.
1: Drake, were there any things you feel that you did better when it came to some of those Devin Witherspoon blitz looks relative to the Super Bowl, and especially from like a pre-snap process? Did you just feel like you were getting it blocked up a little bit better?
0: Yeah, I think you got a better sense for it. You know, they got us on one of the first third downs, and then, you know, from there, I feel like we tried to have a good plan. You know, they had a, you know, they're good coaches over there, good players, and they had some things where they had some flea blitzers, and we were hot a few times, and it's just, you know, on the road, it's hard to get in and out of plays, you know, that you can get into. And there's just plays out there where, you know, I can think of, you know, somewhere I'm just, you know, whether it's a run look or getting out of a run look that, you know, put us behind the chains, and it's, you know, bad football.
5: That's what accountability sounds like. That is Drake May, Patriots quarterback, after the 13-10 loss to the Seahawks. What I love that he said, because I think it is as accurate as anybody has been able to put it into words, and obviously he was the one that did it, said, I just stopped being patient. Because on that 15-play drive, he was extremely patient all the way up to the last throw. He wasn't doing too much. He was matriculating the ball down the field, right? Taking what's given, running the play. This is a boom, hitting it. And he just ran out of patience, and that is 100% what happened, and at least cost him a chance to win the game, because they were right there in field goal range. Would have been a chip shot, and, you know, they'd probably be over now, but they would have won the overtime and had the momentum.
6: First career game with three interceptions for Drake May. Five interceptions in the last two games, including playoffs, both for Seahawks, and 10 interceptions in the previous 20 games. So Seattle's kind of got a way of creating turnovers when it comes to Drake May. He had 11 turnovers during the 2025 regular season. He now has 11 turnovers since the 2025 playoffs started, including tonight.
5: Yeah, that's not a good way to end and start. It's kind of C.J. Stroud-ish. You know, we'll see what C.J. does. But C.J. was good for most of the year. Like, he wasn't bad, I don't think. And then got into the playoffs and late in the season, and it just, you know, kind of fell apart. And it feels like, I mean, it was in the Super Bowl, you know what I'm saying, where it started a little bit to get shaky for Drake, and then it obviously a tough night tonight for in the first game of the year.
6: For me, for Drake May, it was the fact that the completions weren't very – very long.
5: Yeah.
6: You know what I mean? They were all dump offs. He averaged 5.4 yards per completion.
5: Yeah, and 19 yards was the longest.
6: Exactly. Yeah. And his interceptions came on throws of 15 plus air yards, right? Mm-hmm. First Patriots quarterback to have three interceptions on throws of 15 plus air yards in the same game over the last 20 seasons. So that's not a good stat. That's the only thing that bothers me. I think that Drake May is a good quarterback, but those numbers right there, the dump-offs and the ones that weren't dump-offs turning into interceptions, that's the concern as far as I'm concerned.
5: Yeah, because to be, you know, an elite quarterback, you got to be able to push the ball downfield, and I'm sure he will. You know, and you know what? If they had A.J. Brown, they would have had more opportunities to push the ball downfield. You know, we got to keep that in mind, and hopefully he's not out too long because I think that kind of hurt.
6: Yeah, well, it hurt him not having A.J. Brown, and the Patriots lose 13-10 to Seattle. We'll hear the Seattle side of things next on ESPN Radio.
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9: First game of the NFL season is in the books. The Seattle Seahawks beat the New England Patriots 13-10. Sam Darnold left this game after the first drive with a hip injury. No fracture is what we're hearing from the Seahawks head coach, but he will have further testing tomorrow. Drew Lock came in relief and went 16-22, 187 yards passing, one touchdown, no interceptions. On the other side, Drake made tonight 23 of 33 for 178 yards, one touchdown, three interceptions, and a big one at the end of the game in the end zone during a 15-play drive, which had the Patriots in the red zone. Patriots dealing with their own injuries as A.J. Brown, new receiver for the Patriots, left the third quarter with an ankle injury. He was seen wearing a boot on his right foot. Let's take a look at more news in the NFL. Las Vegas Raiders tight end Brock Bowers is expected to miss the start of the season. The All-Pro underwent a meniscus trim on Tuesday in Dallas and is expected to miss one or two games. In Major League Baseball, the New York Yankees are placing second baseman Jazz Chisholm Hall on the injured list with a sprained right thumb. Chisholm Hall suffered an injury while sliding headfirst into second base during Tuesday's win over the Colorado Rockies. In Major League Baseball, sticking with it, some games that have gone final. The A's beat the Blue Jays 2-0. The Giants defeat the Cardinals 7-6. And the Mariners beat the Rangers 3-2. More of Game Night with Q Myers and me, Emmett Golden.
10: Stevenson in the backfield, May, shotgun snap, looks to the end zone. Now he looks to throw it up for grabs.

0: that interception in the end zone, taking points off the board for the Patriots. They lose 13-10 in the season opener in 2026. It's game night here on ESPN Radio, the all-new ESPN app, SiriusXM, Channel 80, and TuneIn, presented by Progressive Insurance. Highlight coming in courtesy of Seattle Sports, 710 a.m. He's Emmett Golden. I'm Q Myers. You just can't end a game like that, Emmett.
1: No, you can't. You got to throw it out the back of the end zone or something. And again, so you can end the game like that if you're down six and it's 1 second left and you just heave it in the end zone and, hey, who cares? You had to do it. You didn't have to throw that ball. You know, you could have lived to fight another day by kicking a field goal and, you know, kind of prolonging the game and giving yourself a chance to win it. He just lost his patience.
0: Yeah, he lost his patience. They lost the ball. It just wasn't a good sequence right there. And the three interceptions on the night, none of them were, in my opinion, very good passes. They were all ones that floated way too long, right? Mm-hmm. And so you saw Drake May's interceptions go travel more than 15 yards in the air, and his completions were only 5.4 yards per completion. So that just was a bad recipe for Drake May. First game of the season, not going to overanalyze it, but it's not the way that obviously the Patriots want to start. And for the Seahawks, it was a great way to find a way to win the game, especially when you lose your starting quarterback on the after the first drive of the game and your backup, Drew Lock, has to come in and did just enough to help you get the victory. So I'm sure their head coach, Mike McDonald, is feeling good about themselves as much as they can. But let's go back to Seattle and hear from the head coach.
2: Just really, really incredibly proud of our team. Thankful for the 12s. Just the amount of resilience. I mean, think about all the things going on. I think the fourth play, we lost Sam, you know, first-time play caller. I thought Fleury did a great job of adjusting on the flyer off to staff. Drew Lock deserves a gigantic shout-out for playing, you know, clean football. And you know, we'll improve our operation. It's really everybody on board, but we can get so much better very quickly. I think, with Sam, we got some great news back. It's to say it's good news right now. So it's, I know, still just, you know, our thoughts and prayers with Sam. We love him, and the guys really pulled through for him. And then defensively, I thought the guys really fought. You know, these first games were tricky in terms of who's got answers for what and all that. So I thought we played incredibly hard. Stuck together, you know, our staff did a great job of finding answers as the game went on, and Nehemiah Pritchard played a dynamite game, and then, you know, just really happy for Josh, just, you know, playing all the way to the very last play, man. It's really, really remarkable. So proud to get the win, but also understand it's the first game, and we have a really great opportunity here to take our game to the next level. But we talk about the 26 Seahawks and understanding our identity and who we are. I think that definitely revealed the type of team that we have, a resilient, tough bunch that sticks together. So I'm really proud of the effort, and just really proud to be a Seahawk today. So,
3: with Sam, I'm sure you're waiting more answers, but have you been able to rule out like a fracture?
2: At this point, we were able to rule out a fracture. So there's some more tests to be done. And so that's what I'm saying when it's positive. So, but I know it's we're still working through all that. But right now, I think fracture's out, which is great news.
4: The fact you have 10 days until the next game, does that give you hope you can play, or is it too early?
2: I really don't know. I don't know what the extent is.
5: You know, first time play caller, you get your backup quarterback in, you got the fourth down, you got the touchdown on a pass, just a pass play. How did that all kind of come together? Because obviously, there's a lot of things there that wasn't necessarily planned.
2: Yeah, well, that was part of our, you know, critical call plan, and so we knew that, you know, that particular down distance was going to be a go. So Brian was ready, and we got everybody out there, and we
5: roll. Practiced that play?
2: Probably not. Probably not. He wasn't on the tape when I saw it. Yeah.
6: Mike, how important is it for your defense when you're D-line is hunting and Ruck's going after the quarterback, and the effect it has on his decision-making?
2: On their quarterbacks?
6: Yeah, when you're D-line.
2: Well, I thought our guys played really hard. You know, our rush, it was a different type of game than it was, you know, X amount of months ago, you know, so you had to be able to adjust, and I think, again, our player leadership and our coaches of finding solutions of how to adjust our rush plan in real time based off of the things that we're seeing, and how we want to adjust our coverages in real time is some high-powered stuff. You know, that's our staff. Those are our players doing those things, because they're coming up with those solutions while we're on offense, and you know, we're managing the game on offense when we're on offense. So I thought our staff did a tremendous job.
3: You guys have always expressed your confidence in Drew Lock, but obviously when the season starts, his opportunities are rare. How happy are you guys for him when he gets that chance and then does what he
2: does? Oh, incredible, yeah. I should have gave him a game ball. He'll get one tomorrow. I'll get something of my own, maybe a belt. But, yeah, we love him. We love him. We love Drew. Guys love him. He's just a Seahawk through and through, man. And so we're all incredibly it's like, okay, Drew's in the game. You hate it. I mean, your heart goes out to Sam. We're praying that it's minor, obviously. He's had such a great offseason. But Drew has too. You know, Drew's played really well. And so when he goes in there, I think anytime somebody's getting an opportunity, unfortunately, it's at, you know, because somebody else isn't able to go. But you also want to feel excited for that player. So we had a lot of confidence in Drew coming in and playing at a high level.
7: With Jackson, like, he's so consistently good last year. I mean, we still won't ask you about him enough. But, like, to turn that 45 yards the way he did that, like, yeah. How special does a guy have to be to do something like that?
2: Well, when you catch it, like, normally the way I saw it, there were some angles where you would expect the player to get tackled, you know, but he's able to accelerate and kind of those subtle, like, accelerations and cuts that he's able to make, or it was that's the type of stuff that not a lot of people can do, especially but Jax can. So that was a tremendous play.
1: Yeah, Mike McDonald, the Seahawks head coach, there speaking after the victory. And man, you know, the one thing that I think we've played the Seahawks short on all offseason is exactly, and they won the Super Bowl, is they are probably the best team in the NFL. And what I mean by that is there's a bunch of guys that maybe their name isn't on the marquee. Maybe they're and also special guests, right? You know, at mm-hmm. the show.
8: Yeah.
1: But they make plays, man. Mm-hmm. They make plays. And it also doesn't seem like anybody is jealous of anybody else, because you see that A.J. Brown, you know, Jalen Hurts, right? Some, I don't know, they had an issue. And obviously, right. You know, it feels like jealousy could have been part of that. But I don't feel like there's any of that on the Seahawks. And that is a credit to their head coach and why they're so successful.
0: Well, one of the things is when you have a defense that's as good as theirs, you don't have to force the issue. Right. You know what I mean? If you have a defense as good as theirs, you can understand that, you know, the game could come to them. So they don't score anything in the first half. They get shut out, right? That just doesn't happen. And they score all their points in the second half, 10 of them coming in the fourth quarter. But they allowed the game to come to them because they were still in it. At halftime, when they're not playing very well, they're still only down one score. You know, mm-hmm. and then New right. England tacks on another field goal, and you feel, okay, another field goal, that's fine, right? We're still right. in this thing. All we got to do is find a way to put any kind of points on the board. Field goal, touchdown,
1: mm-hmm.
0: both would be great, but let's just start putting it together, and they did. And when you don't turn the ball over and you have defense that plays like it does, you're in every single game, regardless if it's Drew Lock in there, who, as you can tell from Mike McDonald, they have a lot of really good feelings about Drew Lock, and they think very highly of Drew Lock. You know, I'm impressed because their new offensive coordinator finds a way to get things done in the second half. Like, a lot had to come together for Seattle to get this victory, and in the second half of the game, it did.
1: Yeah, it most certainly did. And I remember watching and seeing the Seahawks in that on their last scoring drive, they had to kick a field goal. Mm-hmm. And they were right there. They were very yep. close to scoring. I remember thinking, that's going to come back
0: to bite
1: them.
0: It's going to cost
1: them. Yeah, it's going to come back to bite them. And then a 15-play drive, just methodical, surgical. And then that's why it's so heartbreaking, because that interception happened at the end of what was a perfect drive up until that moment.
0: Yeah, I mean, look, it looked like that the Patriots were going to need a touchdown, because I thought yeah. Seattle was going to score. Yeah. When they don't, when they settle for three, I'm thinking to myself, that's the crack in the door that you leave open. Yeah, you can't do that. You have to make sure you get six, not settle for three. They settle for three, but their defense makes a play so they don't give up anything, even though they allowed a 15-play drive, even though they allowed the Patriots to get up and down the field. I mean, again, it just was a great example of what defense, a strong defense, will do for you. It gives you an opportunity to win the game, and if the other team makes a mistake, you can capitalize on it, and that's exactly what Seattle did. They come away at the victory 13-10. Over the New England Patriots. He's Emmett Golden. I'm Q Myers. Well, there's a Wednesday game because there's a Thursday game. The Thursday game is down under in Australia. The Rams and the 49ers. We'll preview that next here on Game Night on ESPN Radio on the all-new ESPN app.
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13: Thursday night from Melbourne Cricket Grounds, we have the team that's going to be in primetime more than anybody else this year, traveling to take on an NFC West rival, the San Francisco 49ers.
14: I know Aaron Donald, like, man, I'm so glad I don't have to take that long flight over there to Australia to play, but also a sigh of relief for the 49ers.
15: I told you guys last time I talked to you guys, he was definitely playing, so I've never been more excited.

0: Wednesday night football, Seahawks and the Patriots. We have Thursday night football, the Rams and the 49ers, but it's actually being played on Friday in Melbourne, Australia. Yeah, you figure that out. It's game night here on ESPN Radio, the all-new ESPN app, SiriusXM Channel 80 and TuneIn. 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He's Emmett Golden. I'm Q Myers. One of my big takeaways from this game in Australia, Emmett, is I like the way the 49ers approached it. They left a long time ago.
1: Yeah.
0: Allowed their bodies to get adjusted to Australia, the long 16-hour flight. The Rams were like, hey, man, we did this before. We went to London. We were able to make the trip and then hustle back. So they're going to spend about 30 hours total in Australia. I think that's the wrong approach. But what do I know? I'm in Vegas. You know? I don't travel that far. It's bad for me when I go to Bristol. I'll just throw it out there like that. My traveling skill set is not that good. So, Emmett, we're going to go ahead and go down under.
2: Ooh.
0: Literally go down under at 888-SAY-ESPN, 888-729-3776. Let's go to Australia, find out about that travel, talk to our guy Cam. Whoa, Cam. Cam in Australia, whoa, welcome to game night. What's on your man?
3: My man Q, how are you, bro? And a pleasure to talk to you as well, Emmett. How are you, my man?
2: Doing great, man. Happy to hear from you.
0: Yes, sir. How are you?
3: Beautiful. I'm magnificent, mate. The sun is out. It's an absolute gorgeous day. If I feel like the many times that I've been to San Francisco in spring is just perfect as it is today here. And so, it's going to be even better tomorrow.
2: So what time is it right now over there?
3: Right. It's 2:45.
2: In the afternoon.
3: PM.
2: Wow.
0: Yeah. Wow.
2: Wow.
0: Wow. Yeah. Okay. Go figure.
3: Exactly.
0: So tell me, Cam, I know you've traveled from Australia to the States and back. What is that travel like going 16 plus hours?
3: Oh, it's nuts, mate. I've been to the States 7 times. I used to be a roadie and used to work for a lot of American bands, so I've done it many times. Going from Melbourne to LA is a piece of cake. It's not that bad at all. But coming back the other way has always knocked me around because, like I say, you leave on a Tuesday and you arrive here on a Thursday. It doesn't matter what time of day you leave, you lose a whole day. And it really does mess with you.
2: How long does it take you to kind of get your body clock back right when you make the trip back to Australia?
3: Right, Abbott. Well, what I used to do is 2 days before I left, I would start trying to get acclimatized as best I can to be on American time. So I'd sleep during the day as best I could and at night. And then it would still take me a day or two to adjust. Now, to give you some idea, I ran into Fred Warner. What day is it today? It's Thursday here. I ran into him on Tuesday. And we had a quick bit of a yak. And he was saying it took him nearly 2.5 days to work out where he was and what time of day it was. So I reckon Sean McVay is a master, but I'm not sure whether those boys are going to know whether it's day, night, or what's up or what's down. And don't forget, the water goes the other way down here, boys.
0: Wow, that's wild. So Cam, real quick, I guess that means the 49ers made the right decision, in your opinion, to travel early?
3: Oh, 100%, Q. 100%, bro. It's like, as you know, bro, I'm coming to the Seahawks game, Raiders Seahawks, in November at Allegiant. Now, I'm coming over on the Wednesday, so I'm ready to tailgate on the Sunday.
0: I know that's right. Well, Cam, man, thanks so much for checking in with us, brother. It's always great to hear from you.
3: You too, my brother. You take it easy. Lovely talking to you, Abbott. Have a good day. As we say in Australia, have a ripper day, boys.
2: Appreciate it, man.
0: Do.
2: Thank you so
0: have
2: much.
0: Have a ripper
2: that's
0: day.
2: Awesome.
0: Hey, look.
2: Shout out to Cam.
0: I'm just saying. Hey, look, this fine program we call Game Night here on ESPN Radio and the all-new ESPN app, we have a correspondent in Australia.
2: I'm just saying. Worldwide.
0: Just saying.
2: Worldwide.
0: But I love what he said. You know, it. You know, talking to Fred Warner, he ran into him. He said it took him a couple days. Like, that's why I look at this, and I just think that, I mean, I get it. The Rams have to do what the Rams have to do, and they have people that are way smarter than me and you that are coming up with their game plan. I just think this was the wrong one.
2: This is the flaw in their thinking. They said, this is what we did when we went to L.A. I mean, when we went to London.
0: Yeah.
2: Right, but you didn't fly from L.A. You had a game in New York the previous week. You stayed in New York, and you flew to London from New York, which is about 6 hours or so. I mean, it's a long flight. It's not a short flight, but still, it's not 16 hours in losing a day.
0: Right.
2: It's not that at all. Yeah, it's a bold strategy. You know, I opened up my DraftKings app. You already know what I did because I'm all about the 49ers on this one. If I'm wrong, I'm wrong. I'll be all right with that. But I think the 49ers did it the right way.
0: I do as well. I do as well. And again, we'll see it. We'll hear it. We'll understand. We'll see what it all looks like, sooner rather than later. But, you know, I mean, to Cam's point, you know, you take off on a Tuesday. You arrive on Thursday. You lose a whole day.
2: Yes.
0: That's the hard part for me right there is just, again, and we've heard Kyle Shanahan talking about, you know, he didn't know what day it was. He was trying to come up with just the install. Well, I don't know what exact day it is today, but I know it's a couple days away from the actual day we're playing the game, which, again, we're talking about Thursday night football. It's actually Friday morning in Australia when they play it.
2: Yeah. Think about that. Think about that because right now it is Thursday afternoon.
0: Right.
2: All right, it's Thursday afternoon, and Q, you're in the time zone that they're coming from.
0: Right, exactly. Right? It's not even 10 p.m. here.
2: Exactly.
0: It ain't even 10 p.m. yet here, brother.
2: Right. It ain't even 10 p.m. It's just crazy. It's crazy. So, but look, they're a great team. Their roster is loaded. Yeah. You know, 49ers are banged up. They've had some injuries, you know, in the preseason and stuff. And even from last year, people recovering and everything. So, I don't think it's going to be an easy game for anybody to win.
0: No, not at all. I mean, it's going to be tough. It's a division game. I'm not a big fan of that just because I would like to see a division game played in one of their home stadiums just so you really feel like that they both have a even footing, right? They both have an opportunity, especially to start the season off with. But look, we know that the NFL is going to expand. They're going to continue to have international games, right? And at some point when they expand to 18 games, I'm sure there's going to be an international game every single week.
2: Yeah.
0: This is the third week one international game in NFL history, 2024, 2025. Those are both in Brazil. And look, here we go, 2026. So what do you think?
2: I know
0: what's
2: going to happen on 2027.
0: Exactly. Yeah.
2: We know what's going down there. It's inevitable. It's too much money involved. They'll throw the players.
0: And it's great for the league. Like, I'm not mad at the exposure. I know from everything I've heard that, you know, in Australia, for example, they love NFL action, which is awesome. Like, you heard Cam, he said he's coming to Vegas for the Seahawks and the Raiders game right in November. Right. So I'm not mad at that. I just don't want a division game, especially the first game of the season, especially in that division, right? It's the NFC West, man. That division, that could come down to the one game for all we know.
2: And it's the Rams that lose the home game.
0: Yep.
2: Right,
0: yep,
2: it's the Rams. This is a Rams divisional home game that they're playing in Australia. And look, I know they're loaded, but you talk about things in the world that aren't fair. That's definitely not fair to the Rams.
0: Well, it's just, again, I don't think it's fair to the NFC West in general. I think that this is a game that should be, you know, like the Raiders, for example, are playing the Dolphins on Sunday. That's cool, right? Not a divisional game, but like I wouldn't want the Raiders to travel to Australia to take on the Chiefs.
2: You add an 18th game, all those games on a neutral site.
0: Right.
2: Boom.
0: It's just that simple. Definitely thank you, Cam, for the call from down under in Australia. He's Emma Golden. I'm Q Myers. Sports Center All Night is coming up next on ESPN Radio and the all-new ESPN app.
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13: 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The NFL officially kicks off the season with a Super Bowl 60 rematch.
14: May drops back. He's looking to throw. He fires to the back of the end zone. A lob and a catch. And a touchdown for the rookie. Raritan gives New England the lead.
15: He gets it to Quan Spike.
13: The league-leading Brewers take on the Cubs in an NL Central showdown.
16: No one pitch. Fly ball left center. Got some carry. It's back and gone. Christian Yelich with a three-run home run. And the Brewers jump off.
13: Gearing up for a kickoff from down under.
17: We're fired up, man. This has been such a cool experience. Obviously, there's a lot of question marks when you hear you're playing in Australia. You know, it's been a lot of fun, so we're super fired up. We're here.
13: Playoff races tighten up as the baseball season winds down.
16: Here's Perales back to work. First pitch swinging in the air, deep to left center. Young is at the wall. This one gonna go! Jackson Merrill with another. A two-run homer in the fifth, and now a lead homer in the seventh.
13: Plus, another American punches their ticket to the semis.
16: Oh, that backhand again comes through. 7-6. For Andreeva, and now she has a match point on her serve.
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18: 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Of course, the semifinals are set in New York. No change atop the AL West. NL West, the injured list could be getting a rather prominent name. That's straight ahead. But Wednesday, we got that football.
19: Patriots, Seahawks. It is a rematch of Super Bowl 60, which Seattle won handedly.
20: We have a game plan that we're going to try to execute it to the best of our ability. And as coaches, we have to do a great job of understanding how the game is being played and being able to adjust because of just being week one.
21: It's the Seattle Seahawks making a bigger statement with a win. And the reason why is because nobody trusts Sam Darnold.
22: This is an extremely injured secondary right now. And I don't know if they've got answers for all the new Patriots receivers.
18: Championship banner unfailed in Seattle. Celebration, though, short-lived, as the Seahawks, as it turned out, would lose quarterback Sam Darnold on their first drive. It's a hip injury. He was taken for a CT scan. Team says it's encouraging but inconclusive. He will have an MRI on Thursday. Meanwhile, it was the Patriots who moved ahead on the scoreboard.
0: Now from the eye, Henry, the fullback. He motions to the left wing. Twin tights on each side. Stack. May drop back. He's looking to throw. He fires to the back of the end zone. A lob and a catch. The touchdown for the rookie. Raritan gives New England the lead.
18: Patriots out in front. They, however, would not be immune to losing players.
0: Wilson snaps it back to May. Seahawks with a blitz and a throw low underneath, and it's knocked down. Good play out on the right side defensively for Seattle. That was a pressure. The reach down, and A.J. Brown is grabbing the back of his right knee, if not his right hamstring, and he is in a seated position.
18: 98.5, the Sports Hub. It's an ankle injury. He did not return. The Patriots did have a 10-0 lead in the third quarter. Seattle gets a field goal late in the third, 10-3, heading to the fourth. New England would run into a little bit of trouble trying to add to their lead.
2: May under center. Play fake to Kiner this time. May hits his back foot. He's going to let it fly down the near side. Reaching up, tipping it up, intercepting it. Coming back to the near side. It's Pritchard coming up the near sideline across the 20. The 25, 30, stumbles down to the 35.
18: Seattle getting the ball back. And five plays later, they take advantage.
2: Wilson stays in a tailback. Play fake. Drew looks. Drew throws. Ball is caught. Guess who? JSN breaks the tackle. 30, 25, 20. Who can go? He is. Touchdown. Seahawks. JSN on a quick turn in. Takes it 45 yards. Runs right through the heart of the Patriot defense. And he lances their heart with what JSN does best. He breaks away for a big 6 points, and the Seahawks are a point away for tying this one up.
18: They do tie the game up, and as for the Patriots' answer on their next drive,
2: third and 14, May. Here comes the rush. Stands, throws down the middle. It's intercepted. Julian Love makes a man miss, turns upfield, got some blockers, gets hit, gets knocked out of bounds. Inside the 35-yard line, Julian Love has been all over the field tonight. He has been an absolute thorn in Drake May's behind. And that time, the second pick of the night for the Seattle defense.
18: And Seattle turns that one into a go-ahead field goal. Ball goes back to the Patriots. They put together a five-and-a-half-minute drive, 15 plays, half minute to go in the game. They're in field goal range. Good chance to tie it up. Unless they can pull ahead.
2: Stevenson in the backfield. May, shotgun snap. Looks to the end zone. Now he looks to throw it up for grabs. He does. It's intercepted. Did he keep his toes in? He did. It's intercepted in the end zone. Holy catfish. The third pick of the night by the Seahawks. And it's Josh Jones.
18: That's how it sounded in Seattle on Seattle Sports 710 AM. As for how it sounded in Boston,
0: two receivers left. Shotgun snap to May. He's looking right. He's pressured off balance, throw to the right, and he throws an interception in the end zone. What was he thinking? Ball picked off on the right side of the end zone. Seattle has it with a touchback.
3: You did the thing you don't do. You should have learned from the previous two.
18: 98.5, the Sports Hub. Seahawks get the interception in the end zone and close out the 13-10 win over the Patriots. Their 11th consecutive win, tied for the longest win streak in franchise history. They trailed 10-0. They rallied to win it 13-10. Patriots now 1-5 in their last six season openers. Drake May, 23 of 33, 178 yards and a touchdown, but three interceptions. All three in the fourth quarter, including the one that came with less than a half minute to go with the Patriots in field goal range.
23: It was something where we had a certain protection on, where we were cutting and, was trying to, get rid of it and, realize we're, Mac was in back there in the back and didn't put enough on it, to get it out. And it was just unacceptable. We had a chance to send it to overtime at the worst. And the only thing you could do was turn the ball over and sweat it.
4: Well, I mean, we're trying to be aggressive and obviously win the football game, but not reckless. And, you know, again, you don't get any do-overs, but we'll have to learn from it and, you know, stick together. Never just about one guy. I think everybody knows that by now.
18: Patriots coach Mike Vrabel. Drake May picked off on 3rd and 5 at the Seahawks 16 with less than a half minute to go in the game. ESPN analyst Lewis Riddick.
5: Yeah, I think he thinks, look, I've got a guy in Mike Collins who's probably, what, 6'4", 6'5". I'm going to try and throw it up. Ideally, what he wants to do there is put it high enough to where either Mac can go up and take it off the rim, or it's going to get thrown out of the back of the end zone. And because of the fact that he was fading away, he's rolling out and he's just thrown off of his back foot. He doesn't get enough on it. And then what happens? I mean, Josh Jobe comes down with it. I mean, that's just a critical error. You've got to understand that, hey, look, and look, it's tough in those situations, but that's what guys like Drake May are paid for. That's why this is a dude who's being considered an MVP candidate once again here in 2026. You've got to know when you can make that throw, when you can't. Are you physically able to make that throw or not? Understand the situation in the game. I mean, and it's just one of those he's going to want to have back. Just like, well, quite honestly, I mean, you just go back to his first interception. That's the one that really changed the game, because they're going up, you know, they're driving there in the fourth quarter to maybe go up 2 scores, and he forces the ball to Romeo Doubs in the double coverage. And then after that, the game gets broken open by JSN on 4th down where they leave him uncovered. And so, I mean, that's kind of like where it started. Look, Drake is going to, like, take a lot of the blame for this, and rightfully so. You can't make that throw. But look, it's game one. A lot of jitters out there. What, Seattle had 100 yards in penalties or close to it, I think right below it. I mean, those are the kind of things you're going to see. But what you saw from Seattle is you saw championship metal, right? I mean, their quarterback goes out after 5 plays. And all of a sudden, Drew Locke comes in the football game, who's played a lot in the preseason, got a lot of reps, a guy who John Schneider, their GM, has a lot of confidence in. And they just continue to work at it and work at it and work at it and lean on the strength of the team, which is the defense, and work at it and grind and work at it. Because really what happens is, in week one, it's an extension of the preseason. They're trying to work things out. But the number one thing, I'll tell you what, overall, what you don't expect is for your franchise quarterback to have the kind of game that Drake May had in critical situations. And look, it's a long season, 16 more games. We'll see what happens.
18: First quarterback to throw three interceptions and be sacked 3 times in the fourth quarter of a game since Jameis Winston with the Saints in 2022. Drake May, the first Patriots quarterback with 3 interceptions in any quarter of a game since Tom Brady in 2001 in week 7 against the Broncos, in which he had 4. Seahawks rally in the fourth quarter. They get the win in the season opener at home, 13-10 win over the Patriots. First game of the season in the books. The reigning champs rally for that win. The favorites for this season opening tonight in Australia.
13: 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Thursday night preview. 49ers versus Rams from Melbourne, Australia.
6: Thursday night from Melbourne, yep. Cricket Grounds. We have the team that's going to be in prime time more than anybody else this year, traveling to take on an NFC West rival, the San Francisco 49ers.
7: First game, division opponent. If you can't get up for this one, you got a major issue anyway. They want to step on each other's throat. And with all the noise from the Rams, everybody's kind of co-signing with how good they are, and they are. But no, you got to go play and show
24: it. The plan that we've put in place for them and how we're going to travel, make it as seamless as possible, not minimizing the length of it, and then try to go be at our best when we kick off at 10:35 or whatever time it is that we're kicking off in Australia, but 5:35 on Thursday in our head.
17: We're fired up, man. This has been such a cool experience. Obviously, there's a lot of question marks when you hear you're playing in Australia. You know, it's been a lot of fun, so we're super fired up we're here.
25: I know Aaron Donald, like, man, I'm so glad I don't have to take that long flight over there to Australia to play, but also a sigh of relief for the 49ers.
26: It's a long-term play for the Rams. Aaron Donald not coming out of retirement to just win week one, but obviously to make a long, very deep run.
27: I told you guys last time I talked to you guys, he was definitely playing, so I've never been more excited to be wrong about something.
28: Fred's back, Kittle's back, Bosa's back. Obviously, Christian's back. They're getting healthy, and they're getting their biggest pieces that they didn't have last year back, and I think it's exciting for them, their fan base, and then this game, you know, come week one.
29: I just don't think this team, the way they've compiled it, the amount of talent that they have surrounding their quarterback and everyone else, if they're healthy, I don't see how they're not playing in the Super Bowl.
30: These guys are dangerous. Now with Aaron Donald officially back, if he's any former Aaron Donald, which I strongly anticipate he will be, undefeated. I think they go the entire way, unscathed.
18: And it all starts in Australia. Niners and Rams, the Thursday night game. Rams getting their last minute. Niners spending a little more time in Melbourne. We'll see which travel plan works out best. 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
1: The Dodgers still expecting Shohei to get back as a pitcher this season, but it likely won't be anytime soon.
8: I don't even know if it's a setback in the sense that it hasn't been 100%. Let's kind of figure out where his body is at and then go from there.
18: Shohei Ohtani probably not pitching again this season. And on Wednesday, out of the lineup for the sixth time in seven games after he felt something in his right arm during a swing a couple days earlier. Ohtani's been managing lingering soreness in his biceps and left knee for weeks, but he waited until Tuesday night's game to tell the training staff after his arm was hurting on Monday. Manager Dave Roberts saying the team is stressing to Ohtani the need for him to speak up immediately about any physical issues he might have. As for the immediate future, maybe a stint on the injured list. Dave Roberts saying, quote, it's not ideal. That would potentially be 15 days. And Roberts says, kind of regrets not putting Ohtani on the IL last week. Dodgers are off on Thursday. They open a seven-game trip on Friday in Miami. As for Wednesday's matchup,
9: fly ball to left, deep down the line. Is it fair? Into Manny Wood and beyond. Two-run home run for Kike Hernandez. The Dodgers now with a 13-1 lead. Kike's third home run of the year. He crushed it.
18: Dodgers wind up winning it 14-1 at home over the Reds. Yoshinobu Yamamoto striking out 10, scattering three hits over his seven innings as the Dodgers complete the sweep. They reduced their magic number to six for clinching their 13th NL West title in 14 years, doing it without Shohei Ohtani and without Freddie Freeman in the lineup either. As for the team with the best record in baseball,
10: 0-1 pitch, fly ball left center, got some carry, it's back and gone! Christian Yelich with a three-run home run, and the Brewers jump all over the Cubs.
11: Here's the pitch to Contreras, that's driven to left. This one's got a shot, if it stays fair, it is fair! William Contreras tucks it inside the foul pole for a two-run shot. The Brewers have scored a touchdown.
18: Brewers go on to an 8-6 win over the Cubs, 620 WTMJ. Brewers sweeping Chicago, second sweep of the Cubs this season. First time they've swept them multiple times in a season since 2021. Jackson Churio, 3-for-5, including his 23rd homer, drove in a pair of runs. Third straight multi-RBI game. All three hits coming in the first three innings as the Brewers jumped out in this one. Christian Yelich, homer.

0: 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Coming up next.
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2: Two receivers left. Shotgun snap to May. He's looking right. He's pressured. Off balance throw to the right, and he throws an interception in the end zone.
3: Good.
2: What was he thinking? Ball picked off on the right side of the end zone. Seattle has it with a touchback.
3: You did the thing you don't do. You did the thing you don't do. You should have learned from the previous two.
1: Three interceptions in the fourth quarter as the Seahawks rally for their 13-10 win over the Patriots in the season opener, the rematch of the Super Bowl. That third of the three interceptions coming with a half minute to go as Drake Maye picked off in the end zone. 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
4: Well, one of the things is when you have a defense that's as good as theirs, you don't have to force the issue. Right. You know what I mean? If you have a defense as good as theirs, you can understand that, you know, the game could come to them. So they don't score anything in the first half. They get shut out, right? That just doesn't happen. And they score all their points in the second half, 10 of them coming in the fourth quarter. But they allowed the game to come to them because they were still in it. At halftime, when they're not playing very well, they're still only down one score, you know? Mm-hmm. And then New right. England tacks on another field goal, and you feel, okay, another field goal, that's fine, right? We're still right. in this thing. All we got to do is find a

0: way to put any kind of points on the board. Field goal, touchdown, both would be great, but let's just start putting it together, and they did. And when you don't turn the ball over and you have defense that plays like it does, you're in every single game, regardless if it's Drew Lock in there, who they have a lot of really good feelings about Drew Lock, and they think very highly of Drew Lock.
1: Drew Lock had to come in after Sam Darnold left after the opening drive with a hip injury. He'll have more testing on Thursday. SportsCenter all night, ESPN Radio. Wednesday, more quarterfinal action at the U.S. Open. Men's top seed, Alexander Zverev, advances. It's a straight set win for him. He moves into the semifinals. First German man in the Open era to reach all four major semifinals in a year. The only player, male or female, to reach all four major semifinals in 2026. He goes in straight sets, so the semifinals are set. The U.S. Open semifinal that's got a lot of eyes on it. The Tiafoe-Shelton semifinal coming up on Friday. ESPN analyst Chris Eubanks.
2: This is going to be an incredible semifinal. And this is there's so many elements to this that I think are going to be fun for fans, especially for me as a former competitor against both of these guys. The fact that this will be their third time playing on Arthur Ashe Stadium at the U.S. Open, I think is going to add to the intensity. Ben Shelton won the very first matchup against Francis Tiafoe, I believe in the quarterfinals. Francis Tiafoe got his revenge on Ben Shelton the next year. And so I'm excited to see those two do battle. It's going to be an incredible moment. Both guys playing some incredible tennis, but especially Ben Shelton.
3: Yeah.
2: The performance he put on last night to defeat Carlos Alcaraz, some of the best tennis I've seen.
3: This is the first time that we are going to see a black American man, a black man in the final, guaranteed since Arthur Ashe. It's incredibly special what we see these two gentlemen duking it out for.
2: It gives you chills, right? I mean, the chills you get just the thing. Two black American men will be competing for a spot in the final in Arthur Ashe Stadium. There's just so many layers to it. You know, we've seen so much representation on the women's side, the champions that have come before, but especially Venus and Serena for this recent generation of wave of young black women who have excelled at the highest level inside Arthur Ashe Stadium. We're getting a matchup of two men, and that's going to be so much fun. I think we're going to see a raucous atmosphere. I don't know who the crowd's going to be cheering for. I mean, it's going to be a very, very special night or day. We'll see how the schedule shakes out, but we're going to see some fun tennis, and we're going to see a lot of big personalities from both guys duking it out, going for it. It's going to be sensational.
1: And Shelton, Francis Tiafoe in the semis on Friday. You'll see it on ESPN. Also moving into the semis on Wednesday on the women's side.
4: And it's Coco, the consummate competitor, gets it done again in New York.
1: Coco Gauff, a three-set win to move into the semifinals. Advancing after dropping the first set 2-6, but moves on in three.
5: I think I just had to reset. I mean, I came out not feeling the ball, giving her too many free points. And, you know, Mira was playing a great level. But I think in the restroom, honestly, I'll be honest, I was thinking about Francis Tiafoe and how he came back yesterday. So, and we all want to do well in front of this crowd. So, honestly, I was just trying to literally leave the court with no regrets. I didn't know how the outcome would come, but really, really, really thank you to you guys. You really helped me pull this one through.
1: Coco Gauff, the four seed, moving into the semifinals. Second time in the Open era that all four women's top four seeds reached the U.S. Open semifinals. 1975, the other. Gauff, 11 straight match wins dating back to Cincinnati. She gets her seventh career major semifinal appearance and second at the U.S. Open, the other being in 2023 when she won the title. The two seed, Elena Rybakina, also moving into the semis. She will rise to the world number one in the new WTA rankings next week. She moves into the semis with a three-set win in the quarterfinals. First career U.S. Open win after dropping the opening set. She had been 0-6 prior to that, but rallies and wins the last two sets to advance in this one. SportsCenter all night, ESPN Radio. Back to baseball. Diamondbacks began the day in the third spot in the National League wild card Wednesday against Kansas City.
6: Here's the pitch. And a swing and a high fly ball deep left field. Gurriel is back. And that ball's gone. Long home run. Bobby Witt Jr. ambushed pushes Mike Soroka, and the Royals take a 5-2 lead here in the fifth inning.
1: Three-run homer in the fifth, putting the Royals in front, 96-5. The Fan. Royals go on to a 5-2 win. Diamondbacks began the day in that third spot, but the Padres take advantage.
7: Luis Perales back to work. First pitch swinging in the air, deep to left center. Young is at the wall. This one going to go. Jackson Merrill with another. A two-run homer in the fifth and now a lead homer in the seventh. Number 24 for Merrill, and it's 8-2.
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1: 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Padres go on to a 9-2 win over Washington. Diamondbacks now trail the Padres for the third spot in the National League wild card. Defense wins season openers. 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
1: Shohei Ohtani will land on IL. The Padres, meanwhile, moving past Arizona and into the final wild card spot in the National League. Coco Gauff rallies to advance to the semifinals at the U.S. Open. The defending champs rally in the season opener with defense.
0: Shotgun snap to Mede. He's looking light. He's pressured off balance, throw to the right, and he throws an interception in the end zone. What was he thinking? Ball picked off on the right side of the end zone.
3: Trying to be aggressive and obviously win the football game, but not reckless. And again, you don't get any do-overs, but we'll have to learn from it and stick together. Never just about one guy. I think everybody knows that by now.
17: You've got to know when you can make that throw, when you can't. Are you physically able to make that throw or not? And it's just one of those he's going to want to have back.
1: Seahawks defense coming up with the win over the Patriots, 98.5 the Sports Hub, after Seattle rallies past New England to take the lead.
23: Wilson stays in at tailback. Play fake. Drew looks. Drew throws. Ball is caught. Guess who? JSN breaks the tackle. 30, 25, 20. Who can go? He is. Touchdown. Seahawks. JSN on a quick turn in. Takes it 45 yards. Runs right through the heart of the Patriot defense. And he lances their heart with what JSN does best. He breaks away for a big 6 points, and the Seahawks are a point away for tying this one up.
1: Tie it up they did, and then took the lead on a field goal. Jackson Smith and Jigba, 8 catches, 122 yards, and that touchdown. 10th game with 100 yards receiving since the start of last season. That's the most in the NFL. Got the ball from Drew Locke, who threw for 187 yards. In relief of Sam Darnold, who exited the game after being sacked on the final play of Seattle's opening drive and did not return. He'll have an MRI on his hip on Thursday. Drew Locke coming in. Seattle gets the win.
2: It's the same thing every week. It's don't know when my number's going to get called. I've done everything up to this point, from elementary school, middle school, high school, college, to be ready for moments like this. It'd be a shame if I wasn't ready. Prep, prep, prep, be ready, like it's going to be the first drive, which ironically ended up being that tonight. But man, take care of the football. I know what kind of defense we have. I know the weapons we have on offense. Take care of the football, put in these guys' hands, let them make plays, and we'll see what the scoreboard looks like at the end of it.
24: You talk about from elementary school on, but this is a different night. Number one, it's a Wednesday. Number two, they're showing banners, right, and rings, and you all are the reigning champs. No one can take what's yours. But I have to believe it's different in terms of the nerves and the emotions. Am I right about that? Did it feel different in that respect?
2: Yeah, I mean, this place was rocking. The 12s never, they're always ready to go. But I will say, there might have been a freshman like B team on a Wednesday. So there was the kind of familiarity there of playing on a Wednesday. But no, man, it was different in here. It was different in here tonight. Just the feeling, like you said, the banner, little rematch. They wanted to get after us. We wanted to get after them. It was fun. It was a fun time.
24: When you go up to the line of scrimmage and you see 11 out there and there's no one near him, what goes through the mind, Drew?
2: If we're talking about the fourth down conversion touchdown, yeah. That play, yeah. Short flat, short corner, then the arrow. Jax was the third in that. But like you said, there really wasn't anybody on him. They covered the short flat early. And when 11's open, you should probably give him the ball because he can go do things like that.
24: How do you describe the level of confidence that your side of the ball has when that group, that 11 is on the field?
2: Oh, it's fantastic. Knowing that, in my opinion, you got the best defense in the world on the other side of the ball. One, not only in game days, but two, in practice, going up against those guys all camp. It just makes you better. It makes you better all around. And yes, three and outs, the penalties, we've got to get that fixed. But man, the confidence that defense gives us to be able to go out, keep punching, keep playing, know they got our backs is huge.
1: Seattle, with that defense, able to rally for the win. The defending champs improving to 22-5 in season openers since 2000. And they do it by sealing the victory with that interception in the end zone, the third they had in the fourth quarter. ESPN analyst Lewis Reddick.
25: It's how they kind of like continue to just kind of stick to what philosophically they believe in, right? I mean, Mike McDonald's going to continue to try and hunt and peck your pass protections in particular on third down. See if you have answers. New England early on had answers that they didn't have in the Super Bowl. He's always going to try and, number one, you know, earn the right to rush the passer. Means we're going to take care of the run game on first and second down. And then on third down, we're going to change up our looks. Sometimes we're going to send five and six max pressures. Sometimes we're going to sit back in zone, double your number one, force you to check the ball down, and or you're going to get impatient and you're going to try and throw the football down the field, and then we're going to come up, you know, with some big picks in critical situations like they did. You know, the cool thing that I really like about Seattle philosophically is, look, they have a blueprint of what they want in players, both from a makeup standpoint, you know, as far as football intelligence, versatility, and physical skills. You see what they've done. They've restocked this secondary. They had some injuries in the secondary. I mean, Nick Emmanuel is not even in the game. He's not even playing tonight. And, you know, they continue to go ahead and in critical moments come up with big plays with guys who they've drafted like Nehemiah Pritchett. And then Josh Jobe makes a big play. Witherspoon was all over the place during the game. Uchenna Nwosu, just like he did in the Super Bowl, he's all over the place. I mean, it's a program that just kind of continues to chug along on the defensive side of the football. Mike knows exactly what he wants in terms of the types of players that he needs in order to execute. Next man up, they come up with the win. Three picks off of a guy who many people figure will be in the MVP hunt later on in the season. It doesn't get any better than that.
1: Drake May, first quarterback to throw interceptions and be sacked three times in the fourth quarter of a game since Jameis Winston did it in 2022. SportsCenter All Night, ESPN Radio.
4: Perfect season. The last time we saw that was 1972. It's the only time we've seen it in modern football. The Dolphins were a perfect 14-0 in the regular season.
5: It puts pressure on them like we haven't seen in two decades.
6: Feels like the Rams are the team that everybody's looking up to.
1: The reigning champs rally for a win on night one of the NFL season. Night two, tonight. And it will feature this year's favorites. Or are they? Earlier on Unsportsmanlike, perhaps you caught this bold prediction.
7: Our 2026-27 bold predictions for the NFL season. And starting us off is Chris Kane.
8: Don't be upset at me, but these are spicy. And just for context, last couple of years, my bold predictions, more of these have come true than not. Just saying my batting average is around 60%.
7: All right, let's get to the next one.
8: The LA Rams missed the postseason.
7: Ooh, missed the postseason?
8: Missed the postseason.
7: So this is not missed the Super Bowl.
8: No,
7: missed the postseason.
8: No playoffs for the Rams.
7: Oh, boy.
8: This is pretty bold. This is spicy. Shortest odds to win the title this upcoming season. However, since 1995, only four Super Bowl favorites have won the title. The 2006 Colts, 2016, 2018 Patriots, and the 2023 Chiefs. That's Peyton Manning, Tom Brady, Patrick Mahomes, Matthew Stafford. He's not those guys. And he will be 39 years old by the time Super Bowl 61 rolls around. Only two quarterbacks have ever played in a Super Bowl age 39 or older. LA has a top-heavy roster, so depth is a concern, and the reigning defending champs are in their division who have beaten them three of the last five times across two different quarterbacks. We haven't seen a team that didn't win a Super Bowl the previous season with a target on their back coming into a year like this since the 2011 Dream Team Eagles, and we know how that worked out. They missed the playoffs, and a team in their division won the Super Bowl. The LA Rams missing the playoffs this upcoming season.
10: When we talk about bold predictions, you have set the bar high with this one.
8: This is bold.
10: This is a team that is favored to win every game, favored to win the Super Bowl, are the darlings of the NFL and the wagering world now. And you don't even think they're going to make the playoffs.
8: Nope.
7: This is the boldest. I think you're crazy on this.
1: See what happens in that division in the NFC West. As for the AFC West earlier on the Golics, Mike Senior.
26: I actually do think it's Denver's division because of the defense. I mean, we saw Seattle win the Super Bowl because of their defense. And Denver, I think, be as good as they were. Now, Bo Nix certainly is stepping up his game. They bring in Jaylen Waddle on the offensive side as well. But that defense was one of the best defenses in the league. And they've led the last couple of years in sacks. They had, I think, 68 last year. So I think that's what leads a team. Again, when you have a great defense, you are in every game. Nobody is really pulling away from you if your defense plays up to snuff.
1: And we certainly saw that in the season opener with Seattle's defense coming away with three interceptions of Drake May and the Patriots on night number one. As for those Broncos, they're in Kansas City to face the Chiefs. That's the Monday night game. Monday to close out week one, ESPN and ABC. SportsCenter All Night continues.
9: Additions of Daquan Wright and Xavier Harris, of course, not going to be on the rosters.
11: When is enough enough?
12: The more these things keep being the central focus of the news, the more we're dying one day at a time.
1: The SEC in its showdown with LSU, de-escalating a bit. LSU's president, in a letter to Commissioner Greg Sankey on Wednesday, saying the Tigers have complied with conference rules by locking the roster without adding any former NFL players, and so, as they put it, the issue is moot. One of those players that was in NFL camp, Daquan Wright, not added to the roster. His agent, Drew Rosenhaus, what's next?
13: I've reached out to the NFL, and I've asked them if they could take a look at this. My dealings with the NFL, they've always been incredibly fair and just. Let's keep in mind that Daquan never played in a game for LSU. He was never on the roster, nor did he ever sign a contract. So I'm hoping that the NFL will let him at least join a practice squad. Otherwise, he's stuck. No college will sign him. The NFL right now has not made a decision. So what does he do? He left the Browns. I mean, at a minimum, he would have been, I think, on their practice squad. And I can't fault the young man because he was just following advice from the courts and his rights. I do think that his lawyers are looking at legal action potentially against the SEC.
1: Drew Rosenhaus on the Pat McAfee Show. Earlier Wednesday, a federal court hearing for the SEC's lawsuit against LSU that was filed last week was postponed to a later date. That date not yet set. The SEC continues to have a meeting scheduled for Thursday with its presidents and chancellors, in which the court filings indicated they would, quote, decide whether to terminate LSU from the SEC. Long odds to do that. Perhaps now even longer that LSU has not rostered NFL players. SportsCenter All Night, ESPN Radio. Probably don't remember him as a player, but you certainly remember him. Barry Melrose spent a lifetime in hockey, lost his life Wednesday. He was diagnosed with Parkinson's in 2023. He was a guy who spent more than a quarter of a century with us here at ESPN. Who can say it better but our Scott Van Pelt?
14: It makes you catch your breath. Neil Everett closed every segment with Barry by saying, cool is the rule, because nobody was cooler than Barry. The hair, the suits, the laugh, the cigar, a cologne that I assume somebody somewhere made just for him. To hang out with Coach talking hockey on the set, or even better, in one of our green rooms during the playoffs, was a joy. And I say better off the air simply because not every story is meant to be shared with the world. But if you got to hear him, man, the stories were endless. From Saskatchewan on buses to L.A. coaching the great one, he grinded his way to the top and came oh so close to getting his name on the cup. It was gutting to fall a game short. I pray he knew, and he had to know, that his name is etched on the hearts of his ESPN teammates forever.
15: He was bigger than any team. For decades, he suited up, and we mean suited up, for the game, for the sport, for hockey. That Melrose would rise to such prominence in the sport seemed at best unlikely when he was actually playing. Born and raised on the Canadian prairie in Saskatchewan, he was a fairly obscure defenseman in the WHA and NHL. Far from a star. But then, in 1992, Melrose was hired as the head coach of the Los Angeles Kings. He was just 35.
16: And what I hope you guys will start realizing, we can beat anybody.
15: He'd never coached a game in the NHL. At the time, he was a minor league coach in the Red Wing system, an up-and-comer. But as soon as he took over, the Kings, led by number 99 himself, started winning. And that first year, they went all the way to the Stanley Cup Final. But within a couple of years of the 93 Finals, which Los Angeles lost to Montreal, Melrose found his true calling.
27: Joe Pito along with Barry Melrose. What's going on?
28: Not much, but I'm going to have a lot better preseason and regular season than I had last year, I promise you.
15: On TV, Barry was, from day one, Barry. The same guy. No mask, no artifice.
29: He's my girlfriend. Come on back. Not that bad.
30: Man, should have got into the Gretzky stories quicker.
15: And his showman side shined through. But when it came to his commentary, true to his upbringing on a farm, Melrose had no time for baloney. He told it like it was.
0: Pittsburgh's struggling right now. They're a fragile team. They didn't play well at the end of the season. They didn't play particularly well in this game, game one.
15: Without pandering, without talking down to fans, without sugarcoating, Melrose brought the game to life for millions of fans, taking them inside the sport. Oh yes, the hair helped. The hair was beloved on its own terms.
3: Your hair, what's it called? Do you have a name for it?
11: I just call it the mully, but a lot of the other guys call it the Barry Melrose.
3: Oh, I like it.
11: I try to pull it back.
3: That's good.
15: And Barry loved the hair too. If there's a mullet hall of fame, Barry would be a first ballot enshrinee. You see, hockey is more than a game. It's a community transcending borders. And Barry Melrose, on TV, was the leader of that community. From the farm to the pinnacle of the sport, Melrose stood for everything that is good and great about hockey. And as much as the game gave him, he gave back. When his illness, his Parkinson's, became public, there was an outpouring of love and support.
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0: Underwood takes the snap. He's going to let it go. This one's coming down in the end zone. It is caught! Touchdown! Wolverines!
2: Ah! So this game will go down in history, Michigan history. I don't know if it's in a positive way, but it'll go down in history for certain.
1: Michigan got a do-over last weekend, took advantage of it, escaped with the win over Western Michigan. That's how it is in the books. Few convinced that the Wolverines won the game. This week, it's a matchup with Oklahoma. Michigan coach Kyle Whittingham wants to see his guys be more physical.
4: We need to be more violent overall. The running backs starts there, but more finishing blocks. We got to finish the blocks better. And we will be ramping up the intensity in certain drills in practice.
1: Physicality, better quarterback play as well. Whittingham was asked this week about Bryce Underwood's status as quarterback, and he said, quote, "He's our quarterback right now. It's not something infinite." ESPN analyst Dusty Dvorak.
5: There's been so much focus on Bryce Underwood. Has he regressed? He did not play well at the quarterback position. But the one thing we thought about this Michigan team would be their ability to win the line of scrimmage and run the football. And that didn't happen. You heard Kyle Whittingham say it there. They've got to do a better job sustaining blocks and then being able to make guys miss. Jordan Marshall and Savion Hyder, who is this ballyhooed recruit, they combined for 59 yards on the ground against Western Michigan. I can assure you, this will be one of the best defenses in college football that comes to Ann Arbor on Saturday. A lot's going to be talked about Bryce Underwood, but the key to this game for Michigan is blocking that Oklahoma front that has got NFL talent all over the place. They dismantled UTEP in that game. They pitched a shutout, 10 tackles for loss and 4 sacks. There was some missed tackling that Coach Venables was not happy about, but this is a big task for Michigan, and it's not about Underwood for me. It's about getting those running backs going.
1: Michigan, Oklahoma, we have it for you on ESPN Radio. Saturday, our coverage begins at 11:30 Eastern. Back to baseball, Yankees, a 6-1 win over the Rockies. George Lombard Jr., grand slam, second youngest in Yankees history with a grand slam. Mickey Mantle did too as a 20-year-old in 1952. Wild card, Guardians, a 9-5 loss to the Orioles. Blue Jays, though, lose to the Athletics 2-0, while the Rangers fall to the Mariners 3-2. So the Guardians still have a one-game lead on Toronto and a game-and-a-half lead on Texas in the for that third wild card spot.
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32: Number 5.
1: The NFL opens with a game that saw a combined 23 points in Seattle. In Miami, Mets and Marlins combined for 29. 880 ESPN New York.
7: Here's Francisco Lindor with runners at the corners. First pitch, swing and a fly ball down the line in right. Casey over. It is gone. Into the first row in right field. Francisco Lindor, a 3-run home run. And the Mets have a 14-8 lead in the 7th inning.
32: Number 4.
1: Phillies also with double digits of offense, rallying past Houston, then pulling away with one big swing. 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
8: The right-hander's pitch. Swung on, hit deep, right field. It is gone. Kyle Schwarber with his 10th career grand slam. Home run number 44 on the season. It is 11-6 Phillies.
32: Number 3.
1: Brewers, for the second time this season, complete a sweep of Chicago. WTMJ.
7: 0-1 pitch, fly ball left center. Got some carry. It's back and done. Christian Yelich with a 3-run home run, and the Brewers jump all over the Cubs.
32: Number 2.
1: In Seattle, Seahawks celebrate their Super Bowl championship, then rally in the fourth. Seattle Sports, 7:10 a.m.
9: Play fake. Drew looks. Drew throws. Ball is caught. Guess who? JSN breaks the tackle. 30, 25, 20. Who can go? He is. Touchdown. Seahawks. JSN on a quick turn in. Takes it 45 yards. Runs right through the heart from the Patriot defense. And he lances their heart. with what JSN does best.
32: Number one.
1: After tying it up and taking the lead on a field goal.
9: Stevenson in the backfield. May, shotgun snap. Looks to the end zone. Now he wants to throw it up for grabs. He does. It's intercepted. Did he keep his toes in? Did he keep his toes in? He did. It's intercepted in the end zone. Holy catfish. The third pick of the night by the Seahawks. And it's Josh Jones.
1: Seahawks trailed 10-0. They rally with backup quarterback Drew Lock coming off the bench for Coach Mike McDonald.
3: Oh, incredible. Yeah. I should have gave him a game ball. He'll get one tomorrow. I'll get something of my own, maybe a belt. Yeah, we love him. We love him. We love Drew. Guys love him. He's just a Seahawk through and through, man. And so we're all incredibly, it's like, okay, Drew's in the game. You hate it. I mean, your heart goes out to Sam. We're praying that it's minor, obviously. He's had such a great offseason. But Drew has too. You know, Drew's played really well. And so when he goes in there, I think anytime somebody's getting an opportunity, unfortunately, it's at, you know, because somebody else isn't able to go. But you also want to feel excited for that player. So we had a lot of confidence in Drew coming in and playing at a high level.
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32: The NFL officially kicks off the season with a Super Bowl 60 rematch.
0: May drops back. He's looking to throw. He fires to the back of the end zone. A lob and a catch. The touchdown for the rookie. Raritan gives New England the lead.
2: He gets it to Quan Spike.
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7: No one pitch. Fly ball left center. Got some carry. It's back. Christian Yelich with a three-run home run, and the Brewers jump all over the Cubs.
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4: We're fired up, man. 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You know, it's been a lot of fun, so we're super fired up. 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
7: Luis Perales back to work. First pitch swinging in the air, deep to left center. Young is at the wall. This one gonna go! Jackson Merrill with another. A two-run homer in the fifth, and now a lead homer in the seventh.
32: Plus, another American punches their ticket to the semis.
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1: 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Of course, the semifinals are set in New York. No change atop the AL West. NL West, the injured list could be getting a rather prominent name. That's straight ahead. But Wednesday, we got that football.
6: Patriots, Seahawks. It is a rematch of Super Bowl 60, which Seattle won handedly.
8: We have a game plan that we're going to try to execute it to the best of our ability. And as coaches, we have to do a great job of understanding how the game is being played and being able to adjust because of just being week one.
19: It's the Seattle Seahawks making a bigger statement with a win. And the reason why is because nobody trusts Sam Darnold.
21: This is an extremely injured secondary right now, and I don't know if they've got answers for all the new Patriots receivers.
1: Championship banner unfailed in Seattle. Celebration, though, short-lived, as the Seahawks, as it turned out, would lose quarterback Sam Darnold on their first drive. It's a hip injury. He was taken for a CT scan. Team says it's encouraging but inconclusive. He will have an MRI on Thursday. Meanwhile, it was the Patriots who moved ahead on the scoreboard.
0: Now from the eye, Henry, the fullback. He motions to the left wing. Twin tights on each side. Stack. May drops back. He's looking to throw. He fires to the back of the end zone. A lob and a catch. The touchdown for the rookie. Raritan gives New England the lead.
1: Patriots out in front. They, however, would not be immune to losing players.
0: Wilson snaps it back to May. Seahawks with a blitz and a throw low underneath, and it's knocked down. Good play out on the right side defensively for Seattle. That was Gretchen. Reached down, and A.J. Brown is grabbing the back of his right knee, if not his right hamstring, and he is in a seated position.
1: 98.5, the Sports Hub. It's an ankle injury. He did not return. The Patriots did have a 10-0 lead in the third quarter. Seattle gets a field goal late in the third, 10-3, heading to the fourth. New England would run into a little bit of trouble trying to add to their lead.
2: May under center. Play fake to Kiner this time. May hits his back foot. He's going to let it fly down the near side. Reaching up, tipping it up, intercepting it. Coming back to the near side. It's Pritchard coming up the near sideline across the 20. The 25, 30, stumbles down to the 35.
1: Seattle getting the ball back. And five plays later, they take advantage.
2: Wilson stays in a tailback. Play fake. Drew looks. Drew throws. Ball is caught. Guess who? JSN breaks the tackle. 30, 25, 20. Who can go? He is. Touchdown. Seahawks. JSN on a quick turn in. Takes it 45 yards. Runs right through the heart of the Patriot defense. And he lances their heart with what JSN does best. He breaks away for a big 6 points, and the Seahawks are a point away for tying this one up.
1: They do tie the game up, and as for the Patriots' answer on their next drive,
2: third and 14, May. Here comes the rush. Stands, throws down the middle. It's intercepted. Julian Love makes a man miss, turns upfield, got some blockers, gets hit, gets knocked out of bounds. Inside the 35-yard line, Julian Love has been all over the field tonight. He has been an absolute thorn in Drake May's behind. and that time, the second pick of the night for the Seattle defense.
1: And Seattle turns that one into a go-ahead field goal. Ball goes back to the Patriots. They put together a five-and-a-half-minute drive, 15 plays, half-minute to go in the game. They're in field goal range. Good chance to tie it up. Unless they can pull ahead.
2: Stevenson in the backfield. May, shotgun snap. Looks to the end zone. Now he wants to throw it up for grabs. He does. It's intercepted. Did he keep his toes in? He did. It's intercepted in the end zone. Holy catfish. The third pick of the night by the Seahawks. And it's Josh Jones.
1: That's how it sounded in Seattle on Seattle Sports 710 AM. As for how it sounded in Boston.
3: Two receivers left. Shotgun snap to May. He's looking right. He's pressured off balance, throw to the right, and he throws an interception in the end zone. What was he thinking? Ball picked off on the right side of the end zone. Seattle has it for the touchback.
9: You did the thing you don't do. You should have learned from the previous two.
1: 98.5 the Sports Hub. Seahawks get the interception in the end zone and close out the 13-10 win over the Patriots. Their 11th consecutive win, tied for the longest win streak in franchise history. They trailed 10-0. They rally to win it 13-10. Patriots now 1-5 in their last six season openers. Drake May, 23 of 33, 178 yards and a touchdown, but three interceptions. All three in the fourth quarter, including the one that came with less than a half minute to go with the Patriots in field goal range.
10: It was something where we had a certain protection on, we were cutting and, you know, was trying to, you know, get rid of it and, you know, realize we were, you know, Mac was in back there in the back and didn't put enough on it, you know, to get it out, and it was just unacceptable. You know, we had a chance to send it to overtime at the worst, and the only thing you can do is turn the ball over and sweat it.
11: Well, I mean, we're trying to be aggressive and obviously win the football game, but not reckless. And, you know, again, you don't get any do-overs, but we'll have to learn from it and, you know, stick together. Never just about one guy. I think everybody knows that by now.
1: Patriots coach Mike Vrabel. Drake May picked off on 3rd and 5 at the Seahawks 16 with less than a half minute to go in the game. ESPN analyst Lewis Riddick.
12: Yeah, I think he thinks, look, I've got a guy in Mike Collins who's probably, 6'4", 6'5". I'm going to try and throw it up. Ideally, what he wants to do there is put it high enough to where either Mack can go up and take it off the rim, or it's going to get thrown out of the back of the end zone. And because of the fact that he was fading away, he's rolling out and he's just throwing off of his back foot. He doesn't get enough on it. And then what happens? I mean, Josh Jobe comes down with it. I mean, that's just a critical error. You've got to understand that, hey, look, and look, it's tough in those situations, but that's what the guys like Drake May are paid for. That's why this is a dude who's being considered an MVP candidate once again here in 2026. You've got to know when you can make that throw, when you can't. Are you physically able to make that throw or not? Understand the situation in the game. I mean, and it's just one of those he's going to want to have back. Just like, well, quite honestly, I mean, you just go back to his first interception. That's the one that really changed the game, because they're going up, you know, they're driving there in the fourth quarter to maybe go up two scores, and he forces the ball to Romeo Doubs in the double coverage. And then after that, the game gets broken open by JSN on fourth down where they leave him uncovered. And so, I mean, that's kind of like where it started. Look, Drake is going to, like, take a lot of the blame for this, and rightfully so. You can't make that throw. But look, it's game one. A lot of jitters out there. What, Seattle had 100 yards in penalties or close to it, I think right below it. I mean, those are the kind of things you're going to see. But what you saw from Seattle is you saw championship metal, right? I mean, their quarterback goes out after five plays. And all of a sudden, Drew Locke comes in the football game, who's played a lot in the preseason, got a lot of reps, a guy who John Schneider, their GM, has a lot of confidence in. And they just continue to work at it and work at it and work at it and lean on the strength of the team, which is the defense, and work at it and grind and work at it. Because really what happens is, in week one, it's an extension of the preseason. They're trying to work things out. But the number one thing, I'll tell you what, overall, what you don't expect is for your franchise quarterback to have the kind of game that Drake May had in critical situations. And look, it's a long season, 16 more games. We'll see what happens.
1: First quarterback to throw three interceptions and be sacked three times in the fourth quarter of a game since Jameis Winston with the Saints in 2022. Drake May, the first Patriots quarterback with three interceptions in any quarter of a game since Tom Brady in 2001. In week 7 against the Broncos, in which he had 4. Seahawks rally in the fourth quarter. They get the win in the season opener at home, 13-10 win over the Patriots. First game of the season in the books. The reigning champs rally for that win. The favorites for this season opening tonight in Australia.
32: 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Thursday night preview. 49ers versus Rams from Melbourne, Australia.
13: Thursday night from Melbourne Cricket Grounds, we have the team that's going to be in prime time more than anybody else this year, traveling to take on an NFC West rival, the San Francisco 49ers.
14: First game, division opponent. If you can't get up for this one, you got a major issue anyway. They want to step on each other's throat. And with all the noise from the Rams, everybody's kind of co-signing with how good they are, and they are. But no, you got to go play and show
15: it. The plan that we've put in place for them and how we're going to travel, make it as seamless as possible, not minimizing the length of it, and then try to go be at our best when we kick off at 10:35 or whatever time it is that we're kicking off in Australia, but 5:35 on Thursday in our head.
4: We're fired up, man. This has been such a cool experience. Obviously, there's a lot of question marks when you hear you're playing in Australia. You know, it's been a lot of fun, so we're super fired up we're here.
16: I know Aaron Donald, like, man, I'm so glad I don't have to take that long flight over there to Australia to play, but also a sigh of relief for the 49ers.
17: This is a long-term play for the Rams. Aaron Donald not coming out of retirement to just win week one, but obviously to make a long, very deep run.
22: I told you guys last time I talked to you guys, he was definitely playing, so I've never been more excited to be wrong about something.
23: Fred's back, Kittle's back, Bosa's back. Obviously, Christian's back. They're getting healthy, and they're getting their biggest pieces that they didn't have last year back, and I think it's exciting for them, their fan base, and then this game, you know, come week one.
24: I just don't think this team, the way they've compiled it, the amount of talent that they have surrounding their quarterback and everyone else, if they're healthy, I don't see how they're not playing in the Super Bowl.
25: These guys are dangerous. Now with Aaron Donald officially back, if he's any former Aaron Donald, which I strongly anticipate he will be, undefeated. I think they go the entire way unscathed.
1: And it all starts in Australia. Niners and Rams, the Thursday night game. Rams getting their last minute. Niners spending a little more time in Melbourne. We'll see which travel plan works out best. 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
7: The Dodgers still expecting Shohei to get back as a pitcher this season, but it likely won't be anytime soon.
26: I don't even know if it's a setback in the sense that it hasn't been 100%. Let's kind of figure out where his body is at and then go from there.
1: Shohei Ohtani probably not pitching again this season. And on Wednesday, out of the lineup for the sixth time in seven games after he felt something in his right arm during a swing a couple days earlier. Ohtani's been managing lingering soreness in his biceps and left knee for weeks, but he waited until Tuesday night's game to tell the training staff after his arm was hurting on Monday. Manager Dave Roberts saying the team is stressing to Ohtani the need for him to speak up immediately about any physical issues he might have. As for the immediate future, maybe a stint on the injured list. Dave Roberts saying, quote, it's not ideal. That would potentially be 15 days. And Roberts says, kind of regrets not putting Ohtani on the IL last week. Dodgers are off on Thursday. They open a seven-game trip on Friday in Miami. As for Wednesday's matchup,
27: fly ball to the left, deep down the line. Is it fair? Into Manny Wood and Hernandez. The Dodgers now with a 13-1 lead. Kike's third home run of the year. He crushed it.
1: Dodgers wind up winning it 14-1 at home over the Reds. Yoshinobu Yamamoto striking out 10, scattering three hits over his seven innings as the Dodgers complete the sweep. They reduce their magic number to six for clinching their 13th NL West title in 14 years, doing it without Shohei Ohtani and without Freddie Freeman in the lineup either. As for the team with the best record in baseball,
7: 0-1 pitch, fly ball left center, got some carry, it's back and gone! Christian Yelich with a three-run home run, and the Brewers jump all over the Cubs. Here's the pitch to Contreras, that's driven to left. This one's got a shot, if it stays fair, it's fair! William Contreras tucks it inside the foul pole for a two-run shot. The Brewers have scored a touchdown.
1: Brewers go on to an 8-6 win over the Cubs, 620 WTMJ. Brewers sweeping Chicago, second sweep of the Cubs this season. First time they've swept them multiple times in a season since 2021. Jackson Churio, 3-for-5, including his 23rd homer, drove in a pair of runs. third straight multi-RBI game. All three hits coming in the first three innings as the Brewers jumped out in this one. Christian Yelich homers for the 11th time this season. Brewers get another win. As for the Cubs, that's their fourth straight loss. They're a game and a half behind the Phillies for the NL's top wild card spot. They're swept for the third time this season. A little bit of a change in the wild card standings. That's straight ahead. SportsCenter All Night continues. It's ESPN Radio.
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2: Hey, y'all, it's Kyle Bailey. Coming up on a Thursday show, we're loaded. Duke head coach Manny Diaz, ESPN's Mike Kay. We'll also chat with Willie P. And Bears reporter Chris Emma stops by to give us the latest. We'll see you at 3.
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13: Two receivers left. Shotgun snap to Manny. He's looking right. He's pressured. Off balance throw to the right, and he throws an interception in the end zone. What was he thinking? Ball picked off on the right side of the end zone. Seattle has it with a touchback.
14: You did the thing you don't do. You should have learned from the previous two.
15: Three interceptions in the fourth quarter as the Seahawks rally for their 13-10 win over the Patriots in the season opener, the rematch of the Super Bowl. That third of the three interceptions coming with a half minute to go as Drake Mays picked off in the end zone. Earlier on ESPN Radio, on game night, our Q Myers.
16: Well, one of the things is when you have a defense that's as good as theirs, you don't have to force the issue. Right. You know what I mean? If you have a defense as good as theirs, you can understand that, you know, the game could come to them. So they don't score anything in the first half. They get shut out, right? That just doesn't happen. And they score all their points in the second half, 10 of them coming in the fourth quarter. But they allowed the game to come to them because they were still in it. At halftime, when they're not playing very well, they're still only down one score, you know? Mm-hmm. And then New England tacks on another field goal, and you feel, okay, another field goal, that's fine, right? We're still in this thing. All we got to do is find a way to put any kind of points on the board. Field goal, touchdown, both would be great, but let's just start putting it together, and they did. And when you don't turn the ball over and you have defense that plays like it does, you're in every single game, regardless if it's Drew Lock in there, who they have a lot of really good feelings about Drew Lock, and they think very highly of Drew Lock.
15: Drew Lock had to come in after Sam Darnold left after the opening drive with a hip injury. He'll have more testing on Thursday. SportsCenter All Night, ESPN Radio. Wednesday, more quarterfinal action at the U.S. Open. Men's top seed, Alexander Zverev, advances. It's a straight set win for him. He moves into the semifinals. First German man in the open era to reach all four major semifinals in a year. The only player, male or

0: fourth female to reach all four major semifinals in 2026. He goes in straight sets, so the semifinals are set. The U.S. Open semifinal that's got a lot of eyes on it. The Tiafoe-Shelton semifinal coming up on Friday. ESPN analyst Chris Eubanks.
1: This is going to be an incredible semifinal. And this is there's so many elements to this that I think are going to be fun for fans, especially for me as a former competitor against both of these guys. The fact that this will be their third time playing on Arthur Ashe Stadium at the U.S. Open, I think is going to add to the intensity. Ben Shelton won the very first matchup against Francis Tiafoe, I believe in the quarterfinals. Francis Tiafoe got his revenge on Ben Shelton the next year. And so I'm excited to see those two do battle. It's going to be an incredible moment. Both guys playing some incredible tennis. But especially Ben Shelton.
2: Yeah.
1: The performance he put on last night to defeat Carlos Alcaraz, oof, some of the best tennis I've seen.
2: This is the first time that we are going to see a black American man, a black man in the final, guaranteed since Arthur Ashe. It's incredibly special what we see these two gentlemen duking it out for.
1: It gives you chills, right? I mean, the chills you get just the thing. Two black American men will be competing for a spot in the final in Arthur Ashe Stadium. Mm-hmm. There's just so many layers to it. You know, we've seen so much representation on the women's side, the champions that have come before, but especially Venus and Serena for this recent generation of wave of young black women who have excelled at the highest level inside Arthur Ashe Stadium. We're getting a matchup of two men, and that's going to be so much fun. I think we're going to see a raucous atmosphere. I don't know who the crowd's going to be cheering for. I mean, it's going to be a very, very special night or day. We'll see how the schedule shakes out, but we're going to see some fun tennis, and we're going to see a lot of big personalities from both guys duking it out, going for it. It's going to be sensational.
0: And Shelton, Francis Tiafoe in the semis on Friday. You'll see it on ESPN. Also moving into the semis on Wednesday on the women's side.
3: And it's Coco, the consummate competitor, gets it done again in New York.
0: Coco Gauff, a three-set win to move into the semifinals. Advancing after dropping the first set 2-6, but moves on in three.
4: I think I just had to reset. I mean, I came out not feeling the ball, giving her too many free points. And, you know, Mira was playing a great level. But I think in the restroom, honestly, I'll be honest, I was thinking about Francis Tiafoe and how he came back yesterday. So... this crowd, so honestly, I was just trying to literally leave the court with no regrets. I didn't know how the outcome would come, but really, really, really thank you to you guys. You really helped me pull this one through.
0: Coco Gauff, the four seed, moving into the semifinals. Second time in the Open era that all four women's top four seeds reached the U.S. Open semifinals. 1975, the other. Gauff, 11 straight match wins dating back to Cincinnati. She gets her seventh career major semifinal appearance and second at the U.S. Open, the other being in 2023 when she won the title. The two seed, Elena Rybakina, also moving into the semis. She will rise to the world number one in the new WTA rankings next week. She moves into the semis with a three-set win in the quarterfinals. First career U.S. Open win after dropping the opening set. She had been 0-6 prior to that, but rallies and wins the last two sets to advance in this one. SportsCenter All Night, ESPN Radio. Back to baseball. Diamondbacks began the day in the third spot in the National League wild card Wednesday against Kansas City.
5: Here's the pitch and a swing and a high fly ball deep left field. Gurriel is back and that ball's gone. Long home run. Bobby Witt Jr. ambushes Mike Soroka and the Royals take a 5-2 lead here in the fifth inning.
0: Three-run homer in the fifth, putting the Royals in front, 96-5. The Fan. Royals go on to a 5-2 win. Diamondbacks began the day in that third spot, but the Padres take advantage.
6: Here's Perales back to work. First pitch swinging in the air, deep to left center. Young is at the wall. This one gonna go! Jackson Merrill with another. A two-run homer in the fifth, and now a lead homer in the seventh. Number 24 for Merrill, and it's 8-2.
7: An all big part of the field, mainly for Jackson.
0: 97-3, the Fan. Padres go on to a 9-2 win over Washington. Diamondbacks now trail the Padres for the third spot in the National League wild card. Defense wins season openers. That's next at ESPN Radio.
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0: Thursday will be night number 2 of the NFL season. 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
0: Shohei Ohtani will land on IL. The Padres, meanwhile, moving past Arizona and into the final wild card spot in the National League. Coco Gauff rallies to advance to the semifinals at the U.S. Open. The defending champs rally in the season opener with defense.
26: Shotgun snap to Leonard. He's looking right. He's pressured off balance, throw to the right, and he throws an interception in the end zone. What was he thinking? Ball picked off on the right side of the end zone.
1: Trying to be aggressive and obviously win the football game, but not reckless. And again, you don't get any do-overs, but we'll have to learn from it and stick together. Never just about one guy. I think everybody knows that by now.
2: You've got to know when you can make that throw, when you can't. Are you physically able to make that throw or not? And it's just one of those he's going to want to have back.
0: Seahawks defense coming up with the win over the Patriots, 98.5 the Sports Hub, after Seattle rallies past New England to take the lead.
3: Wilson stays in at tailback. Play fake. Drew looks. Drew throws. Ball is caught. Guess who? JSN breaks the tackle. 30, 25, 20. Who can go? He is. Touchdown. Seahawks. JSN on a quick turn in. Takes it 45 yards. Runs right through the heart of the Patriot defense. And he lances their heart with what JSN does best. He breaks away for a big 6 points, and the Seahawks are a point away for tying this one up.
0: Tie it up they did, and then took the lead on a field goal. Jackson Smith and Jigba, 8 catches, 122 yards, and that touchdown. 10th game with 100 yards receiving since the start of last season. That's the most in the NFL. Got the ball from Drew Lock, who threw for 187 yards. In relief of Sam Darnold, who exited the game after being sacked on the final play of Seattle's opening drive and did not return. He'll have an MRI on his hip on Thursday. Drew Lock coming in. Seattle gets the win.
4: It's the same thing every week. It's don't know when my number's going to get called. I've done everything up to this point, from elementary school, middle school, high school, college, to be ready for moments like this. It'd be a shame if I wasn't ready. Prep, be ready, like it's going to be the first drive, which it ironically ended up being that tonight. But man, take care of the football. I know what kind of defense we have. I know the weapons we have on offense. Take care of the football, put in these guys' hands, let them make plays, and we'll see what the scoreboard looks like at the end of it.
5: You talk about from elementary school on, but this is a different night. Number one, it's a Wednesday. Number two, they're showing banners, right, and rings, and you all are the reigning champs. No one can take what's yours. But I have to believe it's different in terms of the nerves and the emotions. Am I right about that? Did it feel different in that respect?
4: Yeah, I mean, this place was rocking. The 12s never, they're always ready to go. But I will say, you know, there might have been a freshman like B team on a Wednesday. So there was the kind of familiarity there of playing on a Wednesday. But it was different in here. It was different in here tonight. Just the feeling, like you said, the banner, little rematch. They wanted to get after us. We wanted to get after them. It was fun. It was a fun time.
5: When you go up to the line of scrimmage and you see 11 out there and there's no one near him, what goes through the mind, Drew?
4: If we're talking about the fourth down conversion touchdown, that play, short, flat, short corner, then the arrow. Jax was the third in that. But like you said, there really wasn't anybody on him. They covered the short, flat early. And when 11's open, you should probably give him the ball because he can go do things like that.
5: How do you describe the level of confidence that your side of the ball has when that group, that 11 is on the field?
4: Oh, it's fantastic. Knowing that, in my opinion, you got the best defense in the world on the other side of the ball. One, not only in game days, but two, in practice, going up against those guys all camp. It just makes you better. It makes you better all around. And yes, three and outs, the penalties, we've got to get that fixed. But man, the confidence that defense gives us to be able to go out, keep punching, keep playing, know they got our backs is huge.
0: Seattle, with that defense, able to rally for the win. The defending champs improving to 22-5 in season openers since 2000. And they do it by sealing the victory with that interception in the end zone, the third they had in the fourth quarter. ESPN analyst Lewis Riddick.
6: It's how they kind of like continue to just kind of stick to what philosophically they believe in, right? I mean, Mike McDonald's going to continue to try and hunt and peck your pass protections in particular on third down. See if you have answers. New England early on had answers that they didn't have in the Super Bowl. He's always going to try and, number one, you know, earn the right to rush the passer. It means we're going to take care of the run game on first and second down. And then on third down, we're going to change up our looks. Sometimes we're going to send 5 and 6 max pressures. Sometimes we're going to sit back in zone, double your number one, force you to check the ball down, and or you're going to get impatient and you're going to try and throw the football down the field, and then we're going to come up, you know, with some big picks in critical situations like they did. You know, the cool thing that I really like about Seattle philosophically is, look, they have a blueprint of what they want in players, both from a makeup standpoint, you know, as far as football intelligence, versatility, and physical skills. You see what they've done. They've restocked this secondary. They had some injuries in the secondary. I mean, Nick Emmanuel is not even in the game. He's not even playing tonight. And, you know, they continue to go ahead and in critical moments come up with big plays with guys who they've drafted like Nehemiah Pritchett. And then Josh Job makes a big play. Witherspoon was all over the place during the game. Uchenna Nwosu, just like he did in the Super Bowl, he's all over the place. I mean, it's a program that just kind of continues to chug along on the defensive side of the football. Mike knows exactly what he wants in terms of the types of players that he needs in order to execute. Next man up, they come up with the win. Three picks off of a guy who many people figure will be in the MVP hunt and later on in the season. It doesn't get any better than that.
0: Drake May, first quarterback to throw interceptions and be sacked three times in the fourth quarter of a game since Jameis Winston did it in 2022. SportsCenter All Night, ESPN Radio.
7: Perfect season. The last time we saw that was 1972. It's the only time we've seen it in modern football. The Dolphins were a perfect 14-0 in the regular season. It puts pressure on them like we haven't seen in two decades.
9: Feels like the Rams are the team that everybody's looking up to.
0: The reigning champs rally for a win on night one of the NFL season. Night two, tonight. And it will feature this year's favorites. Or are they? Earlier on Unsportsmanlike, perhaps you caught this bold prediction.
10: Our 2026-27 bold predictions for the NFL season. And starting us off is Chris Kane.
11: Don't be upset at me, but these are spicy. And just for context, last couple of years, my bold predictions, more of these have come true than not. Just saying my batting average is around 60%.
10: All right, let's get to the next one.
11: The LA Rams missed the postseason.
10: Missed the postseason?
12: So this is not
10: the Super Bowl.
11: No,
10: missed the postseason.
11: No playoffs for the Rams.
10: Oh, boy.
11: This is pretty bold. This is spicy. Shortest odds to win the title this upcoming season. However, since 1995, only four Super Bowl favorites have won the title. The 2006 Colts, 2016, 2018 Patriots, and the 2023 Chiefs. That's Peyton Manning, Tom Brady, Patrick Mahomes, Matthew Stafford. He's not those guys. And he will be 39 years old by the time Super Bowl 61 rolls around. Only two quarterbacks have ever played in a Super Bowl age 39 or older. LA has a top-heavy roster, so depth is a concern. And the reigning defending champs are in their division who have beaten them three of the last five times across two different quarterbacks. We haven't seen a team that didn't win a Super Bowl the previous season with a target on their back coming into a year like this since the 2011 Dream Team Eagles, and we know how that worked out. They missed the playoffs, and a team in their division won the Super Bowl. The LA Rams missing the playoffs this upcoming season.
13: When we talk about bold predictions, you have set the bar high with this one.
11: This is bold.
13: This is a team that is favored to win every game, favored to win the Super Bowl, are the darlings of the NFL and the wagering world right now. And you don't even think they're going to make the playoffs.
11: Nope.
10: This is the boldest. I think you're crazy on this.
0: See what happens in that division in the NFC West. As for the AFC West earlier on the Golics, Mike Senior.
24: I actually do think it's Denver's division because of the defense. I mean, we saw Seattle win the Super Bowl because of their defense. And Denver, I think, be as good as they were. Now, Bo Nix certainly is stepping up his game. They bring in Jaylen Waddle on the offensive side as well. But that defense was one of the best defenses in the league. And they've led the last couple of years in sacks. Yeah, I think 68 last year. So I think that's what leads a team. Again, when you have a great defense, you are in every game. Nobody is really pulling away from you if your defense plays up to snuff.
0: And we certainly saw that in the season opener with Seattle's defense coming away with three interceptions of Drake May and the Patriots on night number one. As for those Broncos, they're in Kansas City to face the Chiefs. That's the Monday night game. Monday to close out week one, ESPN and ABC. SportsCenter All Night continues.
27: Additions of Daquan Wright and Xavien Harris, of course, not going to be on the rosters.
28: When is enough enough?
29: The more these things keep being the central focus of the news, the more we're dying one day at a time.
0: The SEC in its showdown with LSU, de-escalating a bit. LSU's president, in a letter to Commissioner Greg Sankey on Wednesday, saying the Tigers have complied with conference rules by locking the roster without adding any former NFL players. And so, as they put it, the issue is moot. One of those players that was in NFL camp, Daquan Wright, Not added to the roster, his agent, Drew Rosenhaus. What's next?
12: I've reached out to the NFL, and I've asked them if they could take a look at this. My dealings with the NFL, they've always been incredibly fair and just. Let's keep in mind that Daquan never played in a game for LSU. He was never on their roster, nor did he ever sign a contract. So I'm hoping that the NFL will let him at least join a practice squad. Otherwise, he's stuck. No college will sign him. The NFL right now has not made a decision. So what does he do? He left the Browns. I mean, at a minimum, he would have been, I think, on their practice squad. And I can't fault the young man because he was just following advice from the courts and his rights. I do think that his lawyers are looking at legal action potentially against the SEC.
0: Drew Rosenhaus on the Pat McAfee Show. Earlier Wednesday, a federal court hearing for the SEC's lawsuit against LSU that was filed last week was postponed to a later date. That date not yet set. The SEC continues to have a meeting scheduled for Thursday with its presidents and chancellors, in which the court filings indicated they would, quote, decide whether to terminate LSU from the SEC. Long odds to do that. Perhaps now even longer that LSU has not rostered NFL players. SportsCenter all night, ESPN Radio. Probably don't remember him as a player, but you certainly remember him. Barry Melrose spent a lifetime in hockey, lost his life Wednesday. He was diagnosed with Parkinson's in 2023. He was a guy who spent more than a quarter of a century with us here at ESPN. Who can say it better but our Scott Van Pelt?
5: It makes you catch your breath. Neil Everett closed every segment with Barry by saying, cool is the rule, because nobody was cooler than Barry. The hair, the suits, the laugh, the cigar, a cologne that I assume somebody somewhere made just for him. To hang out with Coach talking hockey on the set, or even better, in one of our green rooms during the playoffs was a joy. And I say better off the air simply because not every story is meant to be shared with the world. But if you got to hear him, man. Stories were endless, from Saskatchewan on buses to L.A. coaching the great one. He grinded his way to the top and came oh so close to getting his name on the cup. It was gutting to fall a game short. I pray he knew, and he had to know, that his name is etched on the hearts of his ESPN teammates forever.
14: He was bigger than any team. For decades, he suited up, and we mean suited up, for the game, for the sport, for hockey. That Melrose would rise to such prominence in the sport seemed at best unlikely when he was actually playing. Born and raised on the Canadian prairie in Saskatchewan, he was a fairly obscure defenseman in the WHA and NHL, far from a star. But then, in 1992, Melrose was hired as the head coach of the Los Angeles Kings. He was just 35.
15: What I hope you guys will start realizing, we can beat anybody.
14: He'd never coached a game in the NHL. At the time, he was a minor league coach in the Red Wing system, an up-and-comer. But as soon as he took over, the Kings, led by number 99 himself, started winning. And that first year, they went all the way to the Stanley Cup Final. But within a couple of years of the 93 Finals, which Los Angeles lost to Montreal, Melrose found his true calling.
16: Bill Pito along with Barry Melrose. What's going on?
17: Not much, but I'm going to have a lot better preseason and regular season than I had last year, I promise you.
14: On TV, Barry was, from day one, Barry. Same guy. No mask, no artifice.
18: Here's my girlfriend. Come on back. Not that bad.
19: Man, should have got into the Gretzky stories quicker.
14: And his showman side shined through. But when it came to his commentary, true to his upbringing on a farm, Melrose had no time for baloney. He told it like it was.
20: Pittsburgh's struggling right now. They're a fragile team. They didn't play well at the end of the season. They didn't play particularly well in this game, game one.
14: Without pandering, without talking down to fans, without sugarcoating, Melrose brought the game to life for millions of fans, taking them inside the sport. Oh, yes, the hair helped. The hair was beloved on its own terms.
21: Your hair, what's it called? Do you have a name for it?
1: I just call it the Mully, but a lot of the other guys call it the Barry Melrose.
2: Oh, I like that.
1: I try to pull it back.
2: That's good.
14: And Barry loved the hair, too. If there's a mullet Hall of Fame, Barry would be a first ballot enshrinee. You see, hockey is more than a game. It's a community transcending borders. And Barry Melrose, on TV, was the leader of that community. From the farm to the pinnacle of the sport. Melrose stood for everything that is good and great about hockey. And as much as the game gave him, he gave back. When his illness, his Parkinson's, became public, there was an outpouring of love and support.
3: Barry Melrose.
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5: What's up? 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
7: Underwood takes the snap. He's going to let it go. This one's coming down in the end zone. It is caught! Touchdown! Wolverines!
8: This game will go down in history, Michigan history. I don't know if it's in a positive way, but it will go down in history for certain.
6: Michigan got a do-over last weekend, took advantage of it, escaped with the win over Western Michigan. That's how it is in the books. Few convinced that the Wolverines won the game. This week, it's a matchup with Oklahoma. Michigan coach Kyle Whittingham wants to see his guys be more physical.
8: We need to be more violent overall. The running backs starts there, but more finishing blocks. We got to finish the blocks better. And we will be ramping up the intensity in certain drills in practice.
6: Physicality. Better quarterback play as well. Whittingham was asked this week about Bryce Underwood's status as quarterback, and he said, quote, he's our quarterback right now. It's not something infinite. ESPN analyst Dusty Dvorak.
9: There's been so much focus on Bryce Underwood. Has he regressed? He did not play well at the quarterback position. But the one thing we thought about this Michigan team would be their ability to win the line of scrimmage and run the football. And that didn't happen. You heard Kyle Whittingham say it there. They've got to do a better job sustaining blocks and then being able to make guys miss. Jordan Marshall and Savion Hyder, who is this ballyhooed recruit, they combined for 59 yards on the ground against Western Michigan. I can assure you, this will be one of the best defenses in college football that comes to Ann Arbor on Saturday. A lot's going to be talked about Bryce Underwood, but the key to this game for Michigan is blocking that Oklahoma front that has got NFL talent all over the place. They dismantled UTEP in that game. They pitched a shutout, 10 tackles for loss and 4 sacks. There was some missed tackling that Coach Venables was not happy about, but this is a big task for Michigan, and it's not about Underwood for me. It's about getting those running backs going.
6: Michigan, Oklahoma, we have it for you on ESPN Radio. Saturday, our coverage begins at 11:30 Eastern. Back to baseball. Yankees, a 6-1 win over the Rockies. George Lombard Jr., grand slam. Second youngest in Yankees history with a grand slam. Mickey Mantle did too as a 20-year-old in 1952. Wild card, Guardians, a 9-5 loss to the Orioles. Blue Jays, though, lose to the Athletics 2-0, while the Rangers fall to the Mariners 3-2. So the Guardians still have a one-game lead on Toronto and a game-and-a-half lead on Texas in the for that third wild card spot.
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7: 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Are you ready to take?
1: Number 5.
6: The NFL opens with a game that saw a combined 23 points in Seattle. In Miami, Mets and Marlins combined for 29. 880 ESPN New York.
10: Here's Francisco Lindor with runners at the corners. First pitch, swing and a fly ball down the line in right. Casey over. It is gone. Into the first row in right field. Francisco Lindor, a 3-run home run. And the Mets have a 14-8 lead in the 7th inning.
1: Number 4.
6: Phillies also with double digits of offense, rallying past Houston, then pulling away with one big swing. 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
11: The right-hander's pitch.
7: Swung on, hit deep, right field, it is gone! Kyle Schwarber with his 10th career grand slam. Home run number 44 on the season. It is 11 6 Phillies.
1: Number 3.
6: Brewers, for the second time this season, complete a sweep of Chicago. WTMJ.
10: 0-1 pitch, fly ball left center. Got some carry. It's back and done. Christian Yelich with a 3-run home run, and the Brewers jump all over the Cubs.
1: Number 2.
6: In Seattle, Seahawks celebrate their Super Bowl championship, then rally in the fourth. Seattle Sports, 7:10 a.m.
7: Play fake. Drew looks. Drew throws. Ball is caught. Guess who? JSN breaks the tackle. 30, 25, 20. Who can throw? He is. Touchdown. Seahawks. JSN. On a quick turn in. Takes it 45 yards. Runs right through the heart of the Patriot defense. And he lances their heart with what JSN does best.
1: Number 1.
6: After tying it up and taking the lead on a field goal,
7: Stevenson in the backfield, May, shotgun snap, looks to the end zone. Now he looks to throw it up for grabs. He does. It's intercepted. Did he keep his toes in? Did he keep his toes in? He did. It's intercepted in the end zone. Holy catfish. The third pick of the night by the Seahawks. And it's Josh Jones.
6: Seahawks trailed 10-0. They rally with backup quarterback Drew Lock coming off the bench for Coach Mike McDonald.
0: Oh, incredible. Yeah. I should have gave him a game ball. He'll get one tomorrow. I'll get something of my own, maybe a belt. Yeah, we love him. We love him. We love Drew. Guys love him. He's just a Seahawk through and through, man. And so we're all incredibly it's like, okay, Drew's in the game. You hate it. I mean, your heart goes out to Sam. We're praying that it's minor, obviously. He's had such a great offseason. But Drew has too. You know, Drew's played really well. And so when he goes in there, I think anytime somebody's getting an opportunity, unfortunately, it's at, you know, because somebody else isn't able to go. But you also want to feel excited for that player. So we had a lot of confidence in Drew coming in playing at a high level.
6: Sam Darnold left after the opening drive. More on that next. The Sports Center All Night continues. It's ESPN Radio.
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4: 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The NFL officially kicks off the season with a Super Bowl 60 rematch.
8: May drops back. He's looking to throw. He fires to the back of the end zone. A lob and a catch. The touchdown for the rookie. Raritan gives New England the lead.
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11: We're fired up, man. This has been such a cool experience. Obviously, there's a lot of question marks when you hear you're playing in Australia. You know, it's been a lot of fun, so we're super fired up. We're here.
4: Playoff races tighten up as the baseball season winds down.
10: Here's Perales back to work. First pitch swinging in the air, deep to left center. Young is at the wall. This one gonna go! Jackson Merrill with another. A two-run homer in the fifth, and now a lead homer in the seventh.
4: Plus, another American punches their ticket to the semis.
10: 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And now she has a match point on her serve.
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12: 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Of course, the semifinals are set in New York. No change atop the AL West. NL West, the injured list could be getting a rather prominent name. That's straight ahead. But Wednesday, we got that football.
13: Patriots, Seahawks. It is a rematch of Super Bowl 60, which Seattle won handedly.
14: We have a game plan that we're going to try to execute it to the best of our ability. And as coaches, we have to do a great job of understanding how the game is being played and being able to adjust because of just being week one.
15: It's the Seattle Seahawks making a bigger statement with a win. And the reason why is because nobody trusts Sam Darnold.
16: This is an extremely injured secondary right now. And I don't know if they've got answers for all the new Patriots receivers.
12: Championship banner unfailed in Seattle. Celebration, though, short-lived, as the Seahawks, as it turned out, would lose quarterback Sam Darnold on their first drive. It's a hip injury. He was taken for a CT scan. Team says it's encouraging but inconclusive. He will have an MRI on Thursday. Meanwhile, it was the Patriots who moved ahead on the scoreboard.
8: Now from the eye, Henry, the fullback. He motions to the left wing. Twin tights on each side. Stack. May drops back. He's looking to good throw. Toy. He fires to the back of the end zone. A lob and a catch. And a touchdown for the rookie. Raritan gives New England the lead.
12: Patriots out in front. They, however, would not be immune to losing players.
8: Wilson snaps it back to May. Seahawks with a blitz and a throw low underneath, and it's knocked down. Good play out on the right side defensively for Seattle. That was a Gretchen. The reach down, and A.J. Brown is grabbing the back of his right knee, if not his right hamstring, and he is in a seated position.
12: 98.5 the Sports Hub. It's an ankle injury. He did not return. The Patriots did have a 10-0 lead in the third quarter. Seattle gets a field goal late in the third, 10-3, heading to the fourth. New England would run into a little bit of trouble trying to add to their lead.
2: May under center. Play fake to Kiner this time. May hits his back foot. He's going to let it fly down the near side. Reaching up, tipping it up, intercepting it, coming back to the near side.
3: It's Pritchard coming up the near sideline across the 20, the 25, 30, yes. Stumbles down to the 35.
12: Seattle getting the ball back. And five plays later, they take advantage.
2: Wilson stays in at tailback. Play fake. Drew looks. Drew throws. Ball is caught. Guess who? JSN breaks the tackle. 30, 25, 20. Who can throw? He is. Touchdown. Seahawks. JSN on a quick turn in. Takes it 45 yards. Runs right through the heart of the Patriot defense. And he lances their heart with what JSN does best. He breaks away for a big 6 points, and the Seahawks are a point away for tying this one up.
12: They do tie the game up, and as for the Patriots' answer on their next drive.
3: Third and 14, May. Here comes the rush. Stands, throws down the middle. It's intercepted. Julian Love makes a man miss, turns upfield, got some blockers, gets hit, gets knocked out of bounds. Inside the 35-yard line, Julian Love has been all over the field tonight. He has been an absolute thorn in Drake May's behind. And that time, the second pick of the night for the Seattle defense.
12: And Seattle turns that one into a go-ahead field goal. Ball goes back to the Patriots. They put together a five-and-a-half-minute drive, 15 plays, half minute to go in the game. They're in field goal range. Good chance to tie it up. Unless they can pull ahead.
3: Stevenson in the backfield. May, shotgun snap. Looks to the end zone. Now he wants to throw it up for grabs. He does. It's intercepted. Did he keep his toes in? Did he keep his toes in? He did. It's intercepted in the end zone. Holy catfish. The third pick of the night by the Seahawks. And it's Josh Jones.
12: That's how it sounded in Seattle on Seattle Sports 710 AM. As for how it sounded in Boston.
8: Two receivers left. Shotgun snap to May. He's looking right. He's pressured off balance, throw to the right, and he throws an interception in the end zone.
17: No, it is.
8: What was he thinking? Ball picked off on the right side of the end zone. Seattle has it with a touchback.
17: You did the thing you don't do. You did the thing you don't do. You should have learned from the previous two.
12: 98.5, the Sports Hub. Seahawks get the interception in the end zone and close out the 13-10 win over the Patriots. Their 11th consecutive win, tied for the longest win streak in franchise history. They trailed 10-0. They rallied to win it 13-10. Patriots now 1-5 in their last six season openers. Drake May, 23 of 33, 178 yards and a touchdown, but three interceptions. All three in the fourth quarter, including the one that came with less than a half minute to go with the Patriots in field goal range.
18: It was something where we had a certain protection on, we were cutting, and was trying to get rid of it, and realized Mac was in back there in the back and didn't put enough on it to get it out, and it was just unacceptable. We had a chance to send it to overtime at the worst, and the only thing you can do is turn the ball over, and that's what I did.
19: Well, I mean, we're trying to be aggressive and obviously win the football game, but not reckless. And, again, you don't get any do-overs, but we'll have to learn from it and, stick together. Never just about one guy. I think everybody knows that by now.
12: Patriots coach Mike Vrabel. Drake May picked off on 3rd and 5 at the Seahawks 16 with less than a half minute to go in the game. ESPN analyst Lewis Riddick.
20: Yeah, I think he thinks, look, I've got a guy in Mike Collins who's probably, 6'4", 6'5". I'm going to try and throw it up. Ideally, what he wants to do there is put it high enough to where either Mac can go up and take it off the rim, or it's going to get thrown out of the back of the end zone. And because of the fact that he was fading away, he's rolling out and he's just throwing off of his back foot, he doesn't get enough on it. And then what happens? Josh Jobe comes down with it. That's just a critical error. You've got to understand that, hey, look, and it's tough in those situations, but that's what guys like Drake May are paid for. That's why this is a dude who's being considered an MVP candidate once again here in 2026. You've got to know when you can make that throw, when you can't. Are you physically able to make that throw or not? Understand the situation in the game. And it's just one of those he's going to want to have back. You just go back to his first interception. That's the one that really changed the game, because they're going up, they're driving there in the fourth quarter to maybe go up two scores, and he forces the ball to Romeo Doubs in the double coverage. And then after that, the game gets broken open by JSN on fourth down where they leave him uncovered. And so, that's kind of like where it started. Look, Drake is going to like take a lot of the blame for this, and rightfully so. You can't make that throw. But look, it's game one. A lot of jitters out there. What Seattle had 100 yards in penalties or close to it, I think right below it. I mean, those are the kind of things you're going to see. But what you saw from Seattle is you saw a championship medal, right? I mean, their quarterback goes out after five plays, and all of a sudden Drew Lock comes in the football game, who's played a lot in the preseason, got a lot of reps, a guy who John Schneider, their GM, has a lot of confidence in, and they just continue to work at it and work at it and work at it and lean on the strength of the team, which is the defense, and work at it and grind and work at it, because really what happens is in week one, it's an extension of the preseason. They're trying to work things out. But the number one thing, I'll tell you what, overall, what you don't expect is for your franchise quarterback to have the kind of game that Drake May had in critical situations. And look, it's a long season, 16 more games. We'll see what happens.
12: First quarterback to throw three interceptions and be sacked three times in the fourth quarter of a game since Jameis Winston with the Saints in 2022. Drake May, the first Patriots quarterback with three interceptions in any quarter of a game since Tom Brady in 2001. In week 7 against the Broncos, in which he had four. Seahawks rally in the fourth quarter. They get the win in the season opener at home, 13-10 win over the Patriots. First game of the season in the books. The reigning champs rally for that win. The favorites for this season opening tonight in Australia.
4: 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Thursday night preview. 49ers versus Rams from Melbourne, Australia.
0: Thursday night from Melbourne Cricket Grounds, we have the team that's going to be in primetime more than anybody else this year, traveling to take on an NFC West rival, the San Francisco 49ers.
21: First game, division opponent. If you can't get up for this one, you got a major issue anyway. They want to step on each other's throat. And with all the noise from the Rams, everybody's kind of co-signing with how good they are, and they are. But no, you got to go play and show
22: it. The plan that we've put in place for them and how we're going to travel, make it as seamless as possible, not minimizing the length of it, and then try to go be at our best when we kick off at 10:35 or whatever time it is that we're kicking off in Australia, but 5:35 on Thursday in our head.
11: We're fired up, man. This has been such a cool experience. Obviously, there's a lot of question marks when you hear you're playing in Australia. You know, it's been a lot of fun, so we're super fired up we're here.
23: I know Aaron Donald, like, man, I'm so glad I don't have to take that long flight over there to Australia to play, but also a sigh of relief for the 49ers.
24: This is a long-term play for the Rams. Aaron Donald not coming out of retirement to just win week one, but obviously to make a long, very deep run.
25: I told you guys last time I talked to you guys, he was definitely playing, so I've never been more excited to be wrong about something.
26: Fred's back, Kittle's back, Bosa's back. Obviously, Christian's back. They're getting healthy, and they're getting their biggest pieces that they didn't have last year back, and I think it's exciting for them, their fan base, and then this game, you know, come week one.
27: I just don't think this team, the way they've compiled it, the amount of talent that they have surrounding their quarterback and everyone else, if they're healthy, I don't see how they're not playing in the Super Bowl.
28: These guys are dangerous. Now with Aaron Donald officially back, if he's any former Aaron Donald, which I strongly anticipate he will be, undefeated. I think they go the entire way unscathed.
12: And it all starts in Australia. Niners and Rams, the Thursday night game. Rams getting there last minute. Niners spending a little more time in Melbourne. We'll see which travel plan works out best. 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
29: The Dodgers still expecting Shohei to get back as a pitcher this season, but it likely won't be anytime soon.
30: I don't even know if it's a setback in the sense that it hasn't been 100%. Let's kind of figure out where his body is at and then go from there.
12: We weren't expecting to see Shohei Ohtani pitching again this season, but now the question, when will we see him, period? The Dodgers battling for one of the two top seeds in the NL, meaning a bye in the first round. Ohtani is landing on the IL. Manager Dave Roberts.
30: Yeah, we're gonna IL Shohei. I think it's, you know, talking to Shohei, the doctors, the training staff, it's the right thing to do. I think that, you know, we tried to kick the can as much as we could, but we are going to bring Josue. He'll make his major league debut on Friday as a designated hitter. And I think with Shohei, it's more of let's take the 15 days and get him reset, get him feeling better, and know that we still have a week of baseball games, you know, and left, and then build him back up all the while during this 15-day stint to get the best of him for the postseason.
12: Because he's a two-way player, it has to be the 15-day IL rather than the 10-day, which is for position players. The earliest he can be back is September 23rd. Ohtani out, but LA does extend its win streak.
31: Fly ball to the left, deep down the line. Is it fair? Into Manny Wood and beyond. for Kike Hernandez. The Dodgers now with a 13-1 lead.
12: They win it 14-1. AM 570 LA Sports. Ellie De La Cruz, the one run for Cincinnati, his fifth straight game with a home run. Dodgers, though, seven straight wins. As for the team with the best record in baseball, Brewers jump out on the Cubs.
1: 0-1 pitch, fly ball left center. Got some carry. It's back and gone. Christian Yelich with a three-run home run, and the Brewers jump all over the Cubs.
2: Here's the pitch to Contreras.
1: That's driven to left. This one's got a shot. If it stays fair, it is fair. William Contreras tucks it inside the foul pole for a two-run shot. The Brewers have scored a touchdown.
12: Brewers go on to an 8-6 win over the Cubs, 620 WTMJ. Brewers sweeping Chicago, second sweep of the Cubs this season. First time they've swept them multiple times in a season since 2021. Jackson Churio, 3-for-5, including his 23rd homer, drove in a pair of runs. Third straight multi-RBI game. All three hits coming in the first three innings as the Brewers jumped out in this one. Christian Yelich homers for the 11th time this season. Brewers get another win. As for the Cubs, that's their fourth straight loss. They're a game and a half behind the Phillies for the NL's top wild card spot. They're swept for the third time this season. A little bit of a change in the wild card standings. That's straight ahead. SportsCenter All Night continues. It's ESPN Radio.
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8: Two receivers left. Shotgun snap to left. He's looking right. He's pressing off balance, throw to the right, and he throws an interception in the end zone.
9: No, it is.
8: What was he thinking? Ball picked off on the right side of the end zone. Seattle has it with a touchback.
10: You did the thing you don't do. You should have learned from the previous two.
7: Three interceptions in the fourth quarter as the Seahawks rally for their 13-10 win over the Patriots in the season opener, the rematch of the Super Bowl. That third of the three interceptions coming with a half minute to go as Drake Maye picked off in the end zone. Earlier on ESPN Radio, on game night, our Q Myers.
11: Well, one of the things is when you have a defense that's as good as theirs, you don't have to force the issue. Right. You know what I mean? If you have a defense that's as good as theirs, you can understand that, you know, the game could come to them. So they don't score anything in the first half. They get shut out, right? That just doesn't happen. And they score all their points in the second half, 10 of them coming in the fourth quarter. But they allowed the game to come to them because they were still in it. At halftime, when they're not playing very well, they're still only down one score, you know? Mm-hmm. And then New England tacks on another field goal, and you feel, okay, another field goal, that's fine, right? We're still in this thing. All we got to do is find a way to put any kind of points on the board. Field goal, touchdown, both would be great, but let's just start putting it together. And they did. And when you don't turn the ball over and you have defense that plays like it does, you're in every single game, regardless if it's Drew Lock in there, who they have a lot of really good feelings about Drew Lock, and they think very highly of Drew Lock.
7: Drew Lock had to come in after Sam Darnold left after the opening drive with a hip injury. He'll have more testing on Thursday. SportsCenter All Night, ESPN Radio. Wednesday, more quarterfinal action at the U.S. Open. Men's top seed, Alexander Zverev, advances. It's a straight set win for him. He moves into the semifinals. First German man in the Open era to reach all four major semifinals in a year. The only player, male or female, to reach all four major semifinals in 2026. He goes in straight sets. So the semifinals are set. The U.S. Open semifinal that's got a lot of eyes on it. The Tiafoe-Shelton semifinal coming up on Friday. ESPN analyst Chris Eubanks.
12: This is going to be an incredible semifinal. And this is there's so many elements to this that I think are going to be fun for fans, especially for me as a former competitor against both of these guys. The fact that this will be their third time playing on Arthur Ashe Stadium at the U.S. Open, I think is going to add to the intensity. Ben Shelton won the very first matchup against Francis Tiafoe, I believe in the quarterfinals. Francis

0: Tiafo got his revenge on Ben Shelton the next year. And so I'm excited to see those two do battle. It's going to be an incredible moment. Both guys playing some incredible tennis, but especially Ben Shelton.
1: Yeah.
0: The performance he put on last night to defeat Carlos Alcaraz, oof, some of the best tennis I've seen.
1: This is the first time that we are going to see a black American man, a black man in the final, guaranteed, since Arthur Ashe. It's incredibly special what we see these two gentlemen duking it out for.
0: It gives you chills, right? I mean, the chills you get just the thing. Two black American men will be competing for a spot in the final in Arthur Ashe Stadium. There's just so many layers to it. You know, we've seen so much representation on the women's side, the champions that have come before, but especially Venus and Serena for this recent generation of wave of young black women who have excelled at the highest level inside Arthur Ashe Stadium. We're getting a matchup of two men, and that's going to be so much fun. I think we're going to see a raucous atmosphere. I don't know who the crowd's going to be cheering for. I mean, it's going to be a very, very special night or day. We'll see how the schedule shakes out, but we're going to see some fun tennis, and we're going to see a lot of big personalities from both guys duking it out going forward. It's going to be sensational.
2: Ben Shelton, Francis Tiafoe in the semis on Friday. You'll see it on ESPN. Also moving into the semis on Wednesday on the women's side.
3: And it's Coco, the consummate competitor, gets it done again in New York.
2: Coco Gauff, a 3-set win to move into the semifinals. Advancing after dropping the first set 2-6, but moves on in three.
4: I think I just had to reset. I mean, I came out not feeling the ball, giving her too many free points. And, you know, Mira was playing a great level. I think in the restroom, honestly, I'll be honest, I was thinking about Francis Tiafoe and how he came back yesterday. So, and we all want to do well in front of this crowd. So, honestly, I was just trying to literally leave the court with no regrets. I didn't know how the outcome would come, but really, really, really thank you to you guys. You really helped me pull this one through.
2: Coco Gauff, the 4 seed, moving into the semifinals. Second time in the Open era that all four women's top 4 seeds reached the U.S. Open semifinals. 1975, the other. Gauff, 11 straight match wins dating back to Cincinnati. She gets her 7th career major semifinal appearance and 2nd at the U.S. Open, the other being in 2023 when she won the title. The 2 seed, Elena Rybakina, also moving into the semis. She will rise to the world number 1 in the new WTA rankings next week. She moves into the semis with a 3-set win in the quarterfinals. First career U.S. Open win after dropping the opening set. She had been 0-6 prior to that, but rallies and wins the last 2 sets to advance in this one. SportsCenter All Night, ESPN Radio. Back to baseball. Diamondbacks began the day in the 3rd spot in the National League wild card Wednesday against Kansas City.
5: Here's the pitch, and a swing and a high fly ball deep left field. Gurriel is back, and that ball's gone. Long home run. Bobby Witt Jr. ambushes Mike Soroka, and the Royals take a 5-2 lead here in the 5th inning.
2: 3-run homer in the 5th, putting the Royals in front, 96-5. The Fan. Royals go on to a 5-2 win. Diamondbacks began the day in that 3rd spot, but the Padres take advantage.
6: Luis Perales back to work. First pitch swinging in the air, deep to left center. Young is at the wall. This one gonna go! Jackson Merrill with another. A 2-run homer in the 5th, and now a lead homer in the 7th. Number 24 for Merrill, and it's 8-2.
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2: 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Padres go on to a 9-2 win over Washington. Diamondbacks now trail the Padres for the 3rd spot in the National League wild card. Defense wins season openers. 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
8: 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Jock Peterson and the Texas Rangers are in Phoenix to face Nolan Arenado and the Arizona Diamondbacks.
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2: Shohei Ohtani will land on IL. The Padres, meanwhile, moving past Arizona and into the final wild card spot in the National League. Coco Gauff rallies to advance to the semifinals at the U.S. Open. The defending champs rally in the season opener with defense.
24: Shotgun snap to Mede. He's looking right. He's pressured off balance, throw to the right, and he throws an interception in the end zone. What was he thinking? Ball picked off on the right side of the end zone.
25: Trying to be aggressive and obviously win the football game, but not reckless. And again, you don't get any do-overs, but we'll have to learn from it and stick together. Never just about one guy. I think everybody knows that by now.
26: You've got to know when you can make that throw, when you can't. Are you physically able to make that throw or not? And it's just one of those he's going to want to have back.
2: Seahawks defense coming up with the win over the Patriots, 98.5 the Sports Hub, after Seattle rallies past New England to take the lead.
27: Wilson stays in at tailback. Play fake. Drew looks. Drew throws. Ball is caught. Guess who? JSN breaks the tackle. 30, 25, 20. Who can throw? He is. Touchdown. Seahawks. JSN on a quick turn in. Takes it 45 yards. Runs right through the heart of the Patriot defense. And he lances their heart. with what JSN does best. He breaks away for a big 6 points, and the Seahawks are a point away for tying this one up.
2: Tie it up they did, and then took the lead on a field goal. Jackson Smith and Jigba, 8 catches, 122 yards, and that touchdown. 10th game with 100 yards receiving since the start of last season. That's the most in the NFL. Got the ball from Drew Locke, who threw for 187 yards in relief of Sam Darnold, who exited the game after being sacked on the final play of Seattle's opening drive and did not return. He'll have an MRI on his hip on Thursday. Drew Locke coming in. Seattle gets the win.
0: It's the same thing every week. It's don't know when my number's going to get called. I've done everything up to this point, from elementary school, middle school, high school, college, to be ready for moments like this. It'd be a shame if I wasn't ready. Prep, prep, prep, be ready. Like, it's going to be the first drive, which it ironically ended up being that tonight. But, man, take care of the football. I know what kind of defense we have. I know the weapons we have on offense. Take care of the football. Put in these guys' hands. Let them make plays, and we'll see what the scoreboard looks like at the end of it.
1: You talk about from elementary school on, but this is a different night. Number one, it's a Wednesday. Number two, they're showing banners, right, and rings, and you all are the reigning champs. No one can take what's yours, but I have to believe it's different in terms of the nerves and the emotions. Am I right about that? Did it feel different in that respect?
0: Yeah, I mean, this place was rocking. The 12s never... they're always ready to go. But I will say, you know, there might have been a freshman like B team on a Wednesday. So there was the kind of familiarity there of playing on a Wednesday. But no, man, it was different in here. It was different in here tonight. Just the feeling, like you said, the banner, little rematch. They wanted to get after us. We wanted to get after them. It was fun. It was a fun time.
1: When you go up to the line of scrimmage and you see 11 out there and there's no one near him, what goes through the mind, Drew?
0: If we're talking about the fourth down conversion touchdown, yeah. That play, yeah. Short flat, short corner, then the arrow. Jax was the third in that. But like you said, there really wasn't anybody on him. They covered the short flat early. And when 11's open, you should probably give him the ball because he can go do things like that.
1: How do you describe the level of confidence that your side of the ball has when that group, that 11, is on the field?
0: Oh, it's fantastic. Knowing that... In my opinion, you got the best defense in the world on the other side of the ball. One, not only in game days, but two, in practice, going up against those guys all camp. It just makes you better. It makes you better all around. And yes, three and outs, the penalties, we've got to get that fixed. But man, the confidence that defense gives us to be able to go out, keep punching, keep playing, know they got our backs is huge.
2: Seattle, with that defense, able to rally for the win. The defending champs improving to 22-5 in season openers since 2000. And they do it by sealing the victory with that interception in the end zone, the third they had in the fourth quarter. ESPN analyst Lewis Reddick.
3: It's how they kind of like continue to just kind of stick to what philosophically they believe in, right? I mean, Mike McDonald's going to continue to try and hunt and peck your pass protections in particular on third down. See if you have answers. New England early on had answers that they didn't have in the Super Bowl. He's always going to try and, number one, you know, earn the right to rush the passer. It means we're going to take care of the run game on first and second down. And then on third down, we're going to change up our looks. Sometimes we're going to send 5 and 6 max pressures. Sometimes we're going to sit back in zone, double your number one, force you to check the ball down, and or you're going to get impatient and you're going to try and throw the football down the field, and then we're going to come up, you know, with some big picks in critical situations like they did. You know, the cool thing that I really like about Seattle philosophically is, look, they have a blueprint of what they want in players, both from a makeup standpoint, you know, as far as football intelligence, versatility, and physical skills. You see what they've done. They've restocked this secondary. They had some injuries in the secondary. I mean, Nick Emmanuel is not even in the game. He's not even playing tonight. And, you know, they continue to go ahead and in critical moments come up with big plays with guys who they've drafted like Nehemiah Pritchett. And then Josh Jobe makes a big play. Witherspoon was all over the place during the game. Uchenna Nwosu, just like he did in the Super Bowl, he's all over the place. I mean, it's a program that just kind of continues to chug along on the defensive side of the football. Mike knows exactly what he wants in terms of the types of players that he needs in order to execute. Next man up. They come up with the win. 3 picks off of a guy who many people figure will be in the MVP hunt later on in the season. Doesn't get any better than that.
2: Drake May, first quarterback to throw interceptions and be sacked three times in the fourth quarter of a game since Jameis Winston did it in 2022. SportsCenter All Night, ESPN Radio.
4: Perfect season. The last time we saw that was 1972. It's the only time we've seen it in modern football. The Dolphins were a perfect 14-0 in the regular season.
5: It puts pressure on them like we haven't seen in two decades.
6: Feels like the Rams are the team that everybody's looking up to.
2: The reigning champs rally for a win on night one of the NFL season. Night two, tonight. And it will feature this year's favorites. Or are they? Earlier on Unsportsmanlike, perhaps you caught this bold prediction.
7: Our 2026-27 bold predictions for the NFL season. And starting us off is Chris Kane.
9: Don't be upset at me, but these are spicy. And just for context, last couple of years, my bold predictions, more of these have come true than not. Just saying my batting average is around 60%.
7: All right, let's get to the next one.
9: The LA Rams missed the postseason.
7: Missed the postseason. Oh, boy.
9: This is pretty bold. This is spicy. Shortest odds to win the title this upcoming season. However, since 1995, only four Super Bowl favorites have won the title. The 2006 Colts, 2016-2018 Patriots, and the 2023 Chiefs. That's Peyton Manning, Tom Brady, Patrick Mahomes, Matthew Stafford. He's not those guys. And he will be 39 years old by the time Super Bowl 61 rolls around. Only two quarterbacks have ever played in a Super Bowl age 39 or older. LA has a top-heavy roster, so depth is a concern. And the reigning defending champs are in their division who have beaten them three of the last five times across two different quarterbacks. We haven't seen a team that didn't win a Super Bowl the previous season with a target on their back coming into a year like this since the 2011 Dream Team Eagles, and we know how that worked out. They missed the playoffs, and a team in their division won the Super Bowl. The LA Rams missing the playoffs this upcoming season.
10: When we talk about bold predictions, you have set the bar high with this one.
9: This is bold.
10: This is a team that is favored to win every game, favored to win the Super Bowl, are the darlings of the NFL and the wagering world now. And you don't even think they're going to make the playoffs.
9: Nope.
7: This is the boldest. I think you're crazy on this.
2: See what happens in that division in the NFC West. As for the AFC West earlier on the Golics, Mike Senior.
13: I actually do think it's Denver's division because of the defense. I mean, we saw Seattle win the Super Bowl because of their defense. And Denver, I think, be as good as they were. Now, Bo Nix certainly is stepping up his game. They bring in Jaylen Waddle on the offensive side as well. But that defense was one of the best defenses in the league. And they've led the last couple of years in sacks. They had, I think, 68 last year. So I think that's what leads a team. Again, when you have a great defense, you are in every game. Nobody is really pulling away from you if your defense plays up to snuff.
2: And we certainly saw that in the season opener with Seattle's defense coming away with three interceptions of Drake May and the Patriots on night number one. As for those Broncos, they're in Kansas City to face the Chiefs. That's the Monday night game. Monday to close out week one, ESPN and ABC. SportsCenter All Night continues.
18: Additions of Daquan Wright and Xavier Harris, of course, not going to be on the rosters.
28: When is enough enough?
29: The more these things keep being the central focus of the news, the more we're dying one day at a time.
2: The SEC and its showdown with LSU de-escalating a bit. LSU's president in a letter to Commissioner Greg Sankey on Wednesday saying the Tigers have complied with conference rules by locking the roster without adding any former NFL players, and so, as they put it, the issue is moot. One of those players that was in NFL camp, Daquan Wright, not added to the roster. His agent, Drew Rosenhaus, what's next?
30: I've reached out to the NFL, and I've asked them if they could take a look at this. My dealings with the NFL, they've always been incredibly fair and just. Let's keep in mind that Daquan never played in a game for LSU. He was never on their roster, nor did he ever sign a contract. So I'm hoping that the NFL will let him at least join a practice squad. Otherwise, he's stuck. No college will sign him. The NFL right now has not made a decision. So what does he do? He left the Browns. I mean, at a minimum, he would have been, I think, on their practice squad. And I can't fault the young man because he was just following advice from the courts and his rights. I do think that his lawyers are looking at legal action potentially against the SEC.
2: Drew Rosenhaus on the Pat McAfee Show. Earlier Wednesday, a federal court hearing for the SEC's lawsuit against LSU that was filed last week was postponed to a later date. That date not yet set. The SEC continues to have a meeting scheduled for Thursday with its presidents and chancellors, in which the court filings indicated they would, quote, decide whether to terminate LSU from the SEC. Long odds to do that. Perhaps now even longer that LSU has not rostered NFL players. SportsCenter All Night, ESPN Radio. Probably don't remember him as a player, but you certainly remember him. Barry Melrose spent a lifetime in hockey, lost his life Wednesday. He was diagnosed with Parkinson's in 2023. He was a guy who spent more than a quarter of a century with us here at ESPN. Who can say it better but our Scott Van Pelt?
1: It makes you catch your breath. Neil Everett closed every segment with Barry by saying, cool is the rule, because nobody was cooler than Barry. The hair, the suits, the laugh, the cigar, a cologne that I assume somebody somewhere made just for him. To hang out with Coach talking hockey on the set, or even better, in one of our green rooms during the playoffs was a joy. And I say better off the air simply because not every story is meant to be shared with the world. But if you got to hear him, man, the stories were endless. From Saskatchewan on buses to L.A. coaching the great one, he grinded his way to the top and came oh so close to getting his name on the cup. It was gutting to fall a game short. I pray he knew, and he had to know, that his name is etched on the hearts of his ESPN teammates forever.
11: He was bigger than any team. For decades, he suited up, and we mean suited up, for the game, for the sport, for hockey. That Melrose would rise to such prominence in the sport seemed at best unlikely when he was actually playing. Born and raised on the Canadian prairie in Saskatchewan, he was a fairly obscure defenseman in the WHA and NHL. Far from a star. But then, in 1992, Melrose was hired as the head coach of the Los Angeles Kings. He was just 35.
12: What I hope you guys will start realizing, we can beat anybody.
11: He'd never coached a game in the NHL. At the time, he was a minor league coach in the Red Wing system, an up-and-comer. But as soon as he took over, the Kings, led by number 99 himself, started winning. And that first year, they went all the way to the Stanley Cup final. But within a couple of years of the 93 finals, which Los Angeles lost to Montreal, Melrose found his true calling.
14: Bill Pito along with Barry Melrose. What's going on?
15: Not much, but I'm going to have a lot better preseason and regular season than I had last year, I promise you.
11: On TV, Barry was, from day one, Barry. Same guy. No mask, no artifice.
16: He's my girlfriend. Come on, Mac. Not that bad.
17: Man, should have gotten into the Gretzky stories quicker.
11: And his showman side shined through. But when it came to his commentary, true to his upbringing on a farm, Melrose had no time for baloney. He told it like it was.
19: Pittsburgh's struggling right now. They're a fragile team. They didn't play well at the end of the season. They didn't play particularly well in this game, game one.
11: Without pandering, without talking down to fans, without sugarcoating, Melrose brought the game to life for millions of fans, taking them inside the sport. Oh, yes, the hair helped. The hair was beloved on its own terms.
20: Your hair, what's it called? Do you have a name for it?
21: I just call it the mully, but a lot of the other guys call it the Barry Melrose.
20: Oh, I like it.
21: I try to pull it back.
20: That's good.
11: And Barry loved the hair, too. If there's a mullet hall of fame, Barry would be a first ballot enshrinee. You see, hockey is more than a game. It's a community transcending borders. And Barry Melrose, on TV, was the leader of that community, from the farm to the pinnacle of the sport. Melrose stood for everything that is good and great about hockey. And as much as the game gave him, he gave back. When his illness, his Parkinson's, became public, there was an outpouring of love and support.
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38: Underwood takes the snap. He's going to let it go. This one's coming down in the end zone. It is caught! Touchdown! Wolverines!
39: This one will go down in history, Michigan history. I don't know if it's in a positive way, but it'll go down in history for certain.
2: Michigan got a do-over last weekend, took advantage of it, escaped with the win over Western Michigan. That's how it is in the books. Few convinced that the Wolverines won the game. This week, it's a matchup with Oklahoma. Michigan coach Kyle Whittingham wants to see his guys be more physical.
39: We need to be more violent overall. The running backs starts there, but more finishing blocks. We got to finish the blocks better. And we will be ramping up the intensity in certain drills in practice.
2: Physicality. Better quarterback play as well. Whittingham was asked this week about Bryce Underwood's status as quarterback, and he said, quote, he's our quarterback right now. It's not something infinite. ESPN analyst Dusty Dvorak.
0: There's been so much focus on Bryce Underwood. Has he regressed? He did not play well at the quarterback position. But the one thing we thought about this Michigan team would be their ability to win the line of scrimmage and run the football. And that didn't happen. You heard Kyle Whittingham say it there. They've got to do a better job sustaining blocks and then being able to make guys miss. Jordan Marshall and Savion Hyder, who is this ballyhooed recruit, they combined for 59 yards on the ground against Western Michigan. I can assure you, this will be one of the best defenses in college football that comes to Ann Arbor on Saturday. A lot's going to be talked about Bryce Underwood, but the key to this game for Michigan is blocking that Oklahoma front that has got NFL talent all over the place. They dismantled UTEP in that game. They pitched a shutout, 10 tackles for loss and 4 sacks. There was some missed tackling that Coach Venables was not happy about, but this is a big task for Michigan, and it's not about Underwood for me. It's about getting those running backs going.
2: Michigan, Oklahoma, we have it for you on ESPN Radio. Saturday, our coverage begins at 11:30 Eastern. Back to baseball, Yankees, a 6-1 win over the Rockies. George Lombard Jr., grand slam. Second youngest in Yankees history with a grand slam. Mickey Mantle did too as a 20-year-old in 1952. Wild card, Guardians, a 9-5 loss to the Orioles. Blue Jays, though, lose to the Athletics 2-0, while the Rangers fall to the Mariners 3-2. So the Guardians still have a one-game lead on Toronto and a game-and-a-half lead on Texas in the for that third wild card spot.
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38: 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Are you ready to take?
33: Number 5.
2: The NFL opens with a game that saw a combined 23 points in Seattle. In Miami, Mets and Marlins combined for 29. 880 ESPN New York.
1: Here's Francisco Lindor with runners at the corners. First pitch, swing and a fly ball down the line in right. Casey over. It is gone. Into the first row in right field. Francisco Lindor, a three-run home run. And the Mets have a 14-8 lead in the seventh inning.
33: Number 4.
2: Phillies also with double digits of offense, rallying past Houston, then pulling away with one big swing. 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
5: The right-hander's pitch.
38: Swung on, hit deep, right field, it is gone! Kyle Schwarber with his 10th career grand slam. It is 11-6 Phillies.
33: Number 3.
2: Brewers, for the second time this season, complete a sweep of Chicago. WTMJ.
1: 0-1 pitch, fly ball left center. Got some carry. It's back and gone. Christian Yelich with a 3-run home run, and the Brewers jump off.
33: Number 2.
2: In Seattle, Seahawks celebrate their Super Bowl championship, then rally in the fourth. Seattle Sports, 7:10 a.m.
6: Play fake. Drew looks. Drew throws. Ball is caught. Guess who? JSN breaks the tackle. 30, 25, 20. Who can go? He is. Touchdown. Seahawks. JSN. On a quick turn in. Takes it 45 yards. Runs right through the heart of the Patriot defense. And he lances their heart with what JSN does best.
33: Number 1.
2: After tying it up and taking the lead on a field goal.
6: Stevenson in the backfield. May. Shotgun snap. Looks to the end zone. Now he looks to throw it up for grabs. He does. It's intercepted. Did he keep his toes in? Did he keep his toes in? He did. It's intercepted in the end zone. Holy catfish. The third pick of the night by the Seahawks. And it's Josh Jones.
2: Seahawks trailed 10-0. They rally with backup quarterback Drew Lock coming off the bench for Coach Mike McDonald.
7: Oh, incredible. Yeah. I should have gave him a game ball. He'll get one tomorrow. I'll get something of my own, maybe a belt. Yeah, we love him. We love him. We love Drew. Guys love him. He's just a Seahawk through and through, man. And so we're all incredibly, it's like, okay, Drew's in the game. You hate it. I mean, your heart goes out to Sam. We're praying that it's minor, obviously. He's had such a great offseason. But Drew has too. You know, Drew's played really well. And so when he goes in there, I think anytime somebody's getting an opportunity, unfortunately, it's at, you know, because somebody else isn't able to go. But you also want to feel excited for that player. So we had a lot of confidence in Drew coming in and playing at a high level.
2: Sam Darnold left after the opening drive. 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
2: Hey, it's Golar. Coming up Thursday, the Seahawks continue their winning ways and beat the Patriots. Is Seattle prime for another Super Bowl run? 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
33: The official home of the Charlotte sports fan. The NFL officially kicks off the season with a Super Bowl 60 rematch.
21: May drops back. He's looking to throw. He fires to the back of the end zone. A lot of a catch. The touchdown for the rookie. Raritan gives New England the lead.
22: He just hits a glove spike.
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29: The one pitch. Fly ball left center. Got some carry. It's back. Christian Yelich with a 3-run home run, and the Brewers jump all over the Cubs.
33: Gearing up for a kickoff from Down Under.
30: We're fired up, man. This has been such a cool experience. Obviously, there's a lot of question marks when you hear you're playing in Australia. You know, it's been a lot of fun, so we're super fired up. We're here.
33: Playoff races tighten up as the baseball season winds down.
29: Here's Perales back to work. First pitch swinging in the air, deep to left center. Young is at the wall. This one going to go. Jackson Merrill with another. A 2-run homer in the fifth, and now a lead homer in the seventh.
33: Plus, another American punches their ticket to the semis.
29: Now that backhand again comes through for Andreeva, and now she has a match point on her serve.
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2: 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Of course, the semifinals are set in New York. No change atop the AL West. NL West, the injured list could be getting a rather prominent name. That's straight ahead. But Wednesday, we got that football.
0: Patriots, Seahawks. It is a rematch of Super Bowl 60, which Seattle won handedly.
1: We have a game plan that we're going to try to execute to the best of our ability. And as coaches, we have to do a great job of understanding how the game is being played and being able to adjust because of just being week one.
3: It's the Seattle Seahawks making a bigger statement with a win. And the reason why is because nobody trusts Sam Darnold.
4: This is an extremely injured secondary right now. And I don't know if they've got answers for all of the new Patriots receivers.
2: Championship banner unfailed in Seattle. Celebration, though, short-lived, as the Seahawks, as it turned out, would lose quarterback Sam Darnold on their first drive. It's a hip injury. He was taken for a CT scan. Team says it's encouraging but inconclusive. He will have an MRI on Thursday. Meanwhile, it was the Patriots who moved ahead on the scoreboard.
6: Now from the eye, Henry, the fullback. He motions to the left wing. Twin tights on each side. Stack. May drops back. He's looking to good throw. Twin. He fires to the back touchdown. Of the end zone. A lob and a catch. The touchdown for the rookie. Raritan gives New England the lead.
2: Patriots out in front. They, however, would not be immune to losing players.
6: Wilson snaps it back to May. Seahawks with a blitz and a throw low underneath, and it's knocked down. Good play out on the right side defensively for Seattle. That was Gretchen. Reached down, and A.J. Brown is grabbing the back of his right knee, if not his right hamstring, and he is in a seated position.
2: 98.5 the Sports Hub. It's an ankle injury. He did not return. The Patriots did have a 10-0 lead in the third quarter. Seattle gets a field goal late in the third, 10-3, heading to the fourth. New England would run into a little bit of trouble trying to add to their lead.
7: May under center. Play fake to Kiner this time. May hits his back foot. He's going to let it fly down the near side. Reaching up, tipping it up, intercepting it. Coming back to the near side. It's Pritchard coming up the near sideline across the 20. The 25, 30, stumbles down to the 35.
2: Seattle getting the ball back. And five plays later, they take advantage.
7: Wilson stays in at tailback. Play fake. Drew looks. Drew throws. Ball is caught. Guess who? JSN breaks the tackle. 30, 25, 20. Who can go? He is. Touchdown. Seahawks. JSN on a quick turn in. Takes it 45 yards. Runs right through the heart of the Patriot defense. And he lances their heart with what JSN does best. He breaks away for a big 6 points, and the Seahawks are a point away for tying this one up.
2: They do tie the game up, and as for the Patriots' answer on their next drive.
7: Third and 14, May. Here comes the rush. Stands, throws down the middle. It's intercepted. Julian Love makes a man miss, turns upfield, got some blockers, gets hit, gets knocked out of bounds. Inside the 35-yard line, Julian Love has been all over the field tonight. He has been an absolute thorn in Drake May's behind. And that time, the second pick of the night for the Seattle defense.
2: And Seattle turns that one into a go-ahead field goal. Ball goes back to the Patriots. They put together a five-and-a-half-minute drive, 15 plays, half-minute to go in the game. They're in field goal range. Good chance to tie it up. Unless they can pull ahead.
7: Stevenson in the backfield. May, shotgun snap. Looks to the end zone. Now he looks to throw it up for grabs. He does. It's intercepted. Did he keep his toes in? Did he keep his toes in? He did. It's intercepted in the end zone. Holy catfish. The third pick of the night by the Seahawks. And it's Josh Jones.
2: That's how it sounded in Seattle on Seattle Sports 710 AM. As for how it sounded in Boston.
6: Two receivers left. Shotgun snap to May. He's looking right. He's pressured off balance. Throw to the right. And he throws an interception in the end zone. What was he thinking? Ball picked off on the right side of the end zone. Seattle has it with a touchback.
7: You did the thing you don't do.
5: You did the thing you don't do. You should have learned from the previous two.
2: 98.5, the Sports Hub. Seahawks get the interception in the end zone and close out the 13-10 win over the Patriots. Their 11th consecutive win, tied for the longest win streak in franchise history. They trailed 10-0. They rallied to win it 13-10. Patriots now 1-5 in their last six season openers. Drake May, 23 of 33, 178 yards and a touchdown, but three interceptions. All three in the fourth quarter, including the one that came with less than a half minute to go with the Patriots in field goal range.
8: It was something where we had a certain protection on, we were cutting, and was trying to get rid of it, and realized Mac was in back there in the back and didn't put enough on it, to get it out, and it was just unacceptable. We had a chance to send it to overtime at the worst, and the only thing you can do is turn the ball over and sweat it.
9: Well, I mean, we're trying to be aggressive and obviously win the football game, but not reckless. And, again, you don't get any do-overs, but we'll have to learn from it and, stick together. Never just about one guy. I think everybody knows that by now.
2: Patriots coach Mike Vrabel. Drake May picked off on 3rd and 5 at the Seahawks 16 with less than a half minute to go in the game. ESPN analyst Lewis Riddick.
10: Yeah, I think he thinks, look, I've got a guy in Mike Collins who's probably, 6'4", 6'5". I'm going to try and throw it up. Ideally, what he wants to do there is put it high enough to where either Mac can go up and take it off the rim, or it's going to get thrown out of the back of the end zone. And because of the fact that he was fading away, he's rolling out and he's just throwing off of his back foot. He doesn't get enough on it. And then what happens? I mean, Josh Jobe comes down with it. I mean, that's just a critical error. You've got to understand that, hey, look, and it's tough in those situations, but that's what guys like Drake May are paid for. That's why this is a dude who's being considered an MVP candidate once again here in 2026. You've got to know when you can make that throw, when you can't. Are you physically able to make that throw or not? Understand the situation in the game. I mean, and it's just one of those he's going to want to have back. Just like, quite honestly, I mean, you just go back to his first interception. That's the one that really changed the game, because they're going up, they're driving there in the fourth quarter to maybe go up two scores, and he forces the ball to Romeo Doubs in the double coverage. And then after that, the game gets broken open by JSN on fourth down where they leave him uncovered. And so, I mean, that's kind of like where it started. Look, Drake is going to like take a lot of the blame for this, and rightfully so. You can't make that throw. But look, it's game one. A lot of jitters out there. What Seattle had, 100 yards in penalties or close to it, I think right below it. I mean, those are the kind of things you're going to see. But what you saw from Seattle is you saw championship metal, right? I mean, their quarterback goes out after five plays. And all of a sudden, Drew Locke comes in the football game, who's played a lot in the preseason, got a lot of reps, a guy who John Schneider, their GM, has a lot of confidence in. And they just continue to work at it and work at it and work at it and lean on the strength of the team, which is the defense, and work at it and grind and work at it. Because really what happens is, when week one, it's an extension of the preseason. They're trying to work things out. But the number one thing, I'll tell you what, overall, what you don't expect is for your franchise quarterback to have the kind of game that Drake May had in critical situations. And look, it's a long season, 16 more games. We'll see what happens.
2: First quarterback to throw three interceptions and be sacked three times in the fourth quarter of a game since Jameis Winston with the Saints in 2022. Drake May, the first Patriots quarterback with three interceptions in any quarter of a game since Tom Brady in 2001. In week 7 against the Broncos, in which he had 4. Seahawks rally in the fourth quarter. They get the win in the season opener at home, 13-10 win over the Patriots. First game of the season in the books. The reigning champs rally for that win. The favorites for this season opening tonight in Australia.
33: 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Thursday night preview. 49ers versus Rams from Melbourne, Australia.
11: Thursday night from Melbourne Cricket Grounds, we have the team that's going to be in primetime more than anybody else this year, traveling to take on an NFC West rival, the San Francisco 49ers.
12: First game, division opponent. If you can't get up for this one, you got a major issue anyway. They want to step on each other's throat. And with all the noise from the Rams, everybody's kind of co-signing with how good they are, and they are. But no, you got to go play and show
23: it. The plan that we put in place for them and how we're going to travel, make it as seamless as possible, not minimizing the length of it, and then try to go be at our best when we kick off at 10:35 or whatever time it is that we're kicking off in Australia, but 5:35 on Thursday in our head.
30: We're fired up, man. This has been such a cool experience. Obviously, there's a lot of question marks when you hear you're playing in Australia. You know, it's been a lot of fun, so we're super fired up we're here.
13: I know Aaron Donald, like, man, I'm so glad I don't have to take that long flight over there to Australia to play, but also a sigh of relief for the 49ers.
14: This is a long-term play for the Rams. Aaron Donald not coming out of retirement to just win week one, but obviously to make a long, very deep run.
16: I told you guys last time I talked to you guys, he was definitely playing, so I've never been more excited to be wrong about something.
17: Fred's back, Kittle's back, Bosa's back, obviously Christian's back. They're getting healthy and they're getting their biggest pieces that they didn't have last year back, and I think it's exciting for them, their fan base, and then this game, you know, come week one.
18: I just don't think this team, the way they've compiled it, the amount of talent that they have surrounding their quarterback and everyone else, if they're healthy, I don't see how they're not playing in the Super Bowl.
19: These guys are dangerous. Now with Aaron Donald officially back, if he's any former Aaron Donald, which I strongly anticipate he will be, undefeated, I think they go the entire way unscathed.
2: And it all starts in Australia, Niners and Rams, the Thursday night game. Rams getting there last minute. Niners spending a little more time in Melbourne. We'll see which travel plan works out best. 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
20: The Dodgers still expecting Shohei to get back as a pitcher this season, but it likely won't be anytime soon.
24: I don't even know if it's a setback in the sense that it hasn't been 100%. Let's kind of figure out where his body is at and then go from there.
2: We weren't expecting to see Shohei Ohtani pitching again this season, but now the question, when will we see him, period? The Dodgers battling for one of the two top seeds in the NL, meaning a bye in the first round. Ohtani is landing on the IL. Manager Dave Roberts.
24: Yeah, we're gonna IL Shohei. I think it's, you know, talking to Shohei, the doctors, the training staff, it's the right thing to do. I think that, you know, we tried to kick the can as much as we could, but we are going to bring Josue. He'll make his major league debut on Friday as a designated hitter. And I think with Shohei, it's more of let's take the 15 days and get him reset, get him feeling better, and know that we still have a week of baseball games, you know, and left, and then build him back up all the while during this 15-day stint to get the best of him for the postseason.
2: Because he's a two-way player, it has to be the 15-day IL rather than the 10-day, which is for position players. The earliest he can be back is September 23rd. Ohtani out, but LA does extend its win streak.
25: Fly ball to the left, deep down the line. Is it fair? In the Manny Wood and beyond. Two-run home run for Kike Hernandez. The Dodgers now with a 13-1 lead.
2: They win it 14-1, AM 570 LA Sports. Ellie De La Cruz, the one run for Cincinnati, his fifth straight game with a home run. Dodgers, though, seven straight wins. As for the team with the best record in baseball, Brewers jump out on the Cubs.
26: 0-1 pitch, fly ball left center. Got some carry. It's back and gone. Christian Yelich with a three-run home run, and the Brewers jump all over the Cubs.
27: Here's the pitch to Contreras. That's driven to left. This one's got a shot. If it stays fair, it's fair. William Contreras tucks it inside the foul pole for a two-run shot. The Brewers have scored a touchdown.
2: Brewers go on to an 8-6 win over the Cubs, 620 WTMJ. Brewers sweeping Chicago, second sweep of the Cubs this season. First time they've swept them multiple times in a season since 2021. Jackson Churio, 3-for-5, including his 23rd homer, drove in a pair of runs, third straight multi-RBI game. All three hits coming in the first three innings as the Brewers jumped out in this one. Christian Yelich homers for the 11th time this season. Brewers get another win. As for the Cubs, that's their fourth straight loss. They're a game and a half behind the Phillies for the NL's top wild card spot. They're swept for the third time this season. A little bit of a change in the wild card standings. That's straight ahead. SportsCenter All Night continues. It's ESPN Radio.
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6: Two receivers left. Shotgun snap to left. He's looking right. He's pressure off balance, throw to the right, and he throws an interception in the end zone. What was he thinking? Ball picked off on the right side of the end zone. Seattle has it with a touchback.
7: You did the thing you don't do. You did the thing you don't do. You should have learned from the previous two.
5: Three interceptions in the fourth quarter as the Seahawks rally for their 13-10 win over the Patriots in the season opener, the rematch of the Super Bowl. That third of the three interceptions coming with a half minute to go as Drake Mays picked off in the end zone. Earlier on ESPN Radio, on game night, our Q Myers.
8: Well, one of the things is when you have a defense that's as good as theirs, you don't have to force the issue. Right. You know what I mean? If you have a defense as good as theirs, you can understand that, you know, the game could come to them. So they don't score anything in the first half. They get shut out, right? That just doesn't happen. And they score all their points in the second half, 10 of them coming in the fourth quarter. But they allowed the game to come to them because they were still in it. At halftime, when they're not playing very well, they're still only down one score, you know? And then New England tacks on another field goal, and you feel, okay, another field goal, that's fine, right? We're still in this thing. All we got to do is find a way to put any kind of points on the board. Field goal, touchdown, both would be great, but let's just start putting it together. And they did. And when you don't turn the ball over and you have defense that plays like it does, you're in every single game, regardless if it's Drew Lock in there, who they have a lot of really good feelings about Drew Lock, and they think very highly of Drew Lock.
5: Drew Lock had to come in after Sam Darnold left after the opening drive with a hip injury. He'll have more testing on Thursday. SportsCenter All Night, ESPN Radio. Wednesday, more quarterfinal action at the U.S. Open. Men's top seed, Alexander Zverev, advances. It's a straight set win for him. He moves into the semifinals, first German man in the Open era to reach all four major semifinals in a year. The only player, male or female, to reach all four major semifinals in 2026. He goes in straight sets, so the semifinals are set. The U.S. Open semifinal that's got a lot of eyes on it. The Tiafoe-Shelton semifinal coming up on Friday. ESPN analyst Chris Eubanks.
9: This is going to be an incredible semifinal. And this is there's so many elements to this that I think are going to be fun for fans, especially for me as a former competitor against both of these guys. The fact that this will be their third time playing on Arthur Ashe Stadium at the U.S. Open, I think is going to add to the intensity. Ben Shelton won the very first matchup against Francis Tiafoe, I believe in the quarterfinals. Francis Tiafoe got his revenge on Ben Shelton the next year. And so I'm excited to see those two do battle. It's going to be an incredible moment. Both guys playing some incredible tennis. But especially Ben Shelton.
10: Yeah.
9: The performance he put on last night to defeat Carlos Alcaraz, some of the best tennis I've seen.
10: This is the first time that we are going to see a black American man, a black man in the final, guaranteed since Arthur Ashe. It's incredibly special what we see these two gentlemen duking it out for.
9: It gives you chills, right? I mean, the chills you get just the thing. Two black American men will be competing for a spot in the final in Arthur Ashe Stadium. Mm-hmm. There's just so many layers to it. You know, we've seen so much representation on the women's side, the champions that have come before, but especially Venus and Serena for this recent generation of wave of young black women who have excelled at the highest level inside Arthur Ashe Stadium. We're getting a matchup of two men, and that's going to be so much fun. I think we're going to see a raucous atmosphere. I don't know who the crowd's going to

0: to be cheering for. I mean, it's going to be a very, very special night or day. We'll see how the schedule shakes out, but we're going to see some fun tennis, and we're going to see a lot of big personalities from both guys duking it out, going for it. It's going to be sensational.
1: And Sheldon, Francis Tiafoe in the semis on Friday. You'll see it on ESPN. Also moving into the semis on Wednesday on the women's side.
2: And it's Coco, the consummate competitor, gets it done again in New York.
1: Coco Gauff, a three-set win to move into the semifinals. Advancing after dropping the first set 2-6, but moves on in three.
3: I think I just had to reset. I mean, I came out not feeling the ball, giving her too many free points, and, you know, Mira was playing a great level. But I think in the restroom, honestly, I'll be honest, I was thinking about Francis Tiafoe and how he came back yesterday. So, and we all want to do well in front of this crowd. So, honestly, I was just trying to literally leave the court with no regrets. I didn't know how the outcome would come, but really, really, really thank you to you guys. You really helped me pull this one through.
1: Coco Gauff, the four seed, moving into the semifinals. Second time in the Open era that all four women's top four seeds reached the U.S. Open semifinals. 1975, the other. Gauff, 11 straight match wins dating back to Cincinnati. She gets her seventh career major semifinal appearance and second at the U.S. Open, the other being in 2023. When she won the title. The two seed, Elena Rybakina, also moving into the semis. She will rise to the world number one in the new WTA rankings next week. She moves into the semis with a three-set win in the quarterfinals. First career U.S. Open win after dropping the opening set. She had been 0-6 prior to that, but rallies and wins the last two sets to advance in this one. SportsCenter All Night, ESPN Radio. Back to baseball. Diamondbacks began the day in the third spot in the National League wild card Wednesday against Kansas City.
4: Here's the pitch and a swing and a high fly ball deep left field. Gurriel is back and that ball's gone. Long home run. Bobby Witt Jr. ambushes Mike Soroka and the Royals take a 5-2 lead here in the fifth inning.
1: Three-run homer in the fifth, putting the Royals in front, 96-5. The Fan. Royals go on to a 5-2 win. Diamondbacks began the day in that third spot, but the Padres take advantage.
5: Here's Perales back to work. First pitch swinging in the air, deep to left center. Young is at the wall. This one going to go. Jackson Merrill with another. A two-run homer in the fifth, and now a lead homer in the seventh. Number 24 for Merrill, and it's 8-2.
6: Been all big part of the field, mainly for Jackson.
1: 97-3, the Fan. Padres go on to a 9-2 win over Washington. Diamondbacks now trail the Padres for the third spot in the National League wild card. Defense wins season openers. That's next at ESPN Radio.
7: 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Malik Willis leads the Miami Dolphins into Las Vegas to face Kirk Cousins and the Raiders.
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1: Shohei Ohtani will land on IL. The Padres, meanwhile, moving past Arizona and into the final wild card spot in the National League. Coco Gauff rallies to advance to the semifinals at the U.S. Open. The defending champs rally in the season opener with defense.
22: Shotgun snap to Mede. He's looking right. He's pressured off balance, throw to the right, and he throws an interception in the end zone.
23: Good.
22: What was he thinking? Ball picked off on the right side of the end zone.
24: Trying to be aggressive and obviously win the football game, but not reckless. And again, you don't get any do-overs, but we'll have to learn from it and stick together. Never just about one guy. I think everybody knows that by now.
25: You've got to know when you can make that throw, when you can't. Are you physically able to make that throw or not? And it's just one of those he's going to want to have back.
1: Seahawks defense coming up with the win over the Patriots, 98.5 the Sports Hub, after Seattle rallies past New England to take the lead.
26: Wilson stays in a tailback. Play fake. Drew looks. Drew throws. Ball is caught. Guess who? JSN breaks the tackle. 30, 25, 20. Who can throw? He is. Touchdown, Seahawks. JSN on a quick turn in. Takes it 45 yards. Runs right through the heart of the Patriot defense. And he lances their heart with what JSN does best. He breaks away for a big 6 points, and the Seahawks are a point away for tying this one up.
1: Tie it up they did, and then took the lead on a field goal. Jackson Smith and Jigba, 8 catches, 122 yards, and that touchdown. 10th game with 100 yards receiving since the start of last season. That's the most in the NFL. Got the ball from Drew Lock, who threw for 187 yards. In relief of Sam Darnold, who exited the game after being sacked on the final play of Seattle's opening drive and did not return. He'll have an MRI on his hip on Thursday. Drew Lock coming in. Seattle gets the win.
27: It's the same thing every week. It's don't know when my number's going to get called.
0: I've done everything up to this point, from elementary school, middle school, high school, college, to be ready for moments like this. It'd be a shame if I wasn't ready. Prep, be ready. Like, it's going to be the first drive, which ironically ended up being that tonight. But, man, take care of the football. I know what kind of defense we have. I know the weapons we have on offense. Take care of the football. Put in these guys' hands. Let them make plays, and we'll see what the scoreboard looks like at the end of it.
2: You talk about from elementary school on, but this is a different night. Number one, it's a Wednesday. Number two, they're showing they're showing banners, right, and rings, and you all are the reigning champs. No one can take what's yours, but I have to believe it's different in terms of the nerves and the emotions. Am I right about that? Did it feel different in that respect?
0: Yeah, I mean, this place was rocking. The 12s never... They're always ready to go. But I will say, you know, there might have been a freshman like B team on a Wednesday. So there was the kind of familiarity there of playing on a Wednesday. But no, man, it was different in here. It was different in here tonight. Just the feeling, like you said, the banner, little rematch. They wanted to get after us. We wanted to get after them. It was fun. It was a fun time.
2: When you go up to the line of scrimmage and you see 11 out there and there's no one near him, what goes through the mind, Drew?
0: If we're talking about the fourth down conversion touchdown, that play, short flat, short corner, then the arrow. Jax was the third in that. But like you said, there really wasn't anybody on him. They covered the short flat early. And when 11's open, you should probably give him the ball because he can go do things like that.
2: How do you describe the level of confidence that your side of the ball has when that group, that 11, is on the field?
0: Oh, it's fantastic. Knowing that... In my opinion, you got the best defense in the world on the other side of the ball. One, not only in game days, but two, in practice, going up against those guys all camp. It just makes you better. It makes you better all around. And yes, three and outs, the penalties, we've got to get that fixed. But man, the confidence that defense gives us to be able to go out, keep punching, keep playing, know they got our backs is huge.
1: Seattle, with that defense, able to rally for the win. The defending champs improving to 22-5 in season openers since 2000. And they do it by sealing the victory with that interception in the end zone, the third they had in the fourth quarter. ESPN analyst Lewis Riddick.
3: It's how they kind of like continue to just kind of stick to what philosophically they believe in. Right. I mean, Mike McDonald's going to continue to try and hunt and peck your pass protections in particular on third down. See if you have answers. New England early on had answers that they didn't have in the Super Bowl. He's always going to try and, number one, you know, earn the right to rush the passer. It means we're going to take care of the run game on first and second down. And then on third down, we're going to change up our looks. Sometimes we're going to send 5 and 6 max pressures. Sometimes we're going to sit back in zone, double your number one, force you to check the ball down, and or you're going to get impatient and you're going to try and throw the football down the field, and then we're going to come up, you know, with some big picks in critical situations like they did. You know, the cool thing that I really like about Seattle philosophically is, look, they have a blueprint of what they want in players, both from a makeup standpoint, you know, as far as football intelligence, versatility, and physical skills. You see what they've done. They've restocked this secondary. They had some injuries in the secondary. I mean, Nick Emmanuel is not even in the game. He's not even playing tonight. And, you know, they continue to go ahead and in critical moments come up with big plays with guys who they've drafted like Nehemiah Pritchett. And then Josh Jobe makes a big play. Witherspoon was all over the place during the game. Uchenna Nwosu, just like he did in the Super Bowl, he's all over the place. I mean, it's a program that just kind of continues to chug along on the defensive side of the football. Mike knows exactly what he wants in terms of the types of players that he needs in order to execute. Next man up, they come up with the win. 3 picks off of a guy who many people figure will be in the MVP hunt later on in the season. It doesn't get any better than that.
1: Drake May, first quarterback to throw interceptions and be sacked 3 times in the fourth quarter of a game since Jameis Winston did it in 2022. SportsCenter All Night, ESPN Radio.
4: Perfect season. The last time we saw that was 1972. It's the only time we've seen it in modern football. The Dolphins were a perfect 14-0 in the regular season.
5: It puts pressure on them like we haven't seen in 2 decades.
6: Feels like the Rams are the team that everybody's looking up to.
1: The reigning champs rally for a win on night 1 of the NFL season. Night 2, tonight. And it will feature this year's favorites. Or are they? Earlier on Unsportsmanlike, perhaps you caught this bold prediction.
23: Our 2026-27 bold predictions for the NFL season. And starting us off is Chris King.
27: Don't be upset at me, but these are spicy. And just for context, last couple of years, my bold predictions, more of these have come true than not. Just saying, my batting average is around 60%.
23: All right, let's get to the next one.
27: The L.A. Rams missed the postseason.
23: Missed the postseason?
8: So
23: this is not missed the Super Bowl,
27: no,
23: missed the postseason.
27: No playoffs for the Rams.
23: Oh, boy.
27: This is pretty bold. This is spicy. Shortest odds to win the title this upcoming season. However, since 1995, only four Super Bowl favorites have won the title. The 2006 Colts, 2016, 2018 Patriots, and the 2023 Chiefs. That's Peyton Manning, Tom Brady, Patrick Mahomes, Matthew Stafford. He's not those guys. And he will be 39 years old by the time Super Bowl 61 rolls around. Only two quarterbacks have ever played in a Super Bowl age 39 or older. L.A. has a top-heavy roster, so depth is a concern. And the reigning defending champs are in their division who have beaten them three of the last five times across two different quarterbacks. We haven't seen a team that didn't win a Super Bowl the previous season with a target on their back coming into a year like this since the 2011 Dream Team Eagles, and we know how that worked out. They missed the playoffs, and a team in their division won the Super Bowl. The LA Rams missing the playoffs this upcoming season.
9: When we talk about bold predictions, you have set the bar high with this one.
27: This is bold.
9: This is a team that is favored to win every game, favored to win the Super Bowl, are the darlings of the NFL and the wagering world right now. And you don't even think they're going to make the playoffs.
27: Nope.
23: This is the boldest. I think you're crazy on this.
1: See what happens in that division in the NFC West. As for the AFC West earlier on the Golics, Mike Senior.
10: I actually do think it's Denver's division because of the defense. I mean, we saw Seattle win the Super Bowl because of their defense. And Denver, I think, be as good as they were. Now, Bo Nix certainly is stepping up his game. They bring in Jaylen Waddle on the offensive side as well. But that defense was one of the best defenses in the league. And they've led the last couple of years in sacks. Yeah, I think 68 last year. So I think that's what leads a team. Again, when you have a great defense, you are in every game. Nobody is really pulling away from you if your defense plays up to snuff.
1: And we certainly saw that in the season opener with Seattle's defense coming away with three interceptions of Drake May and the Patriots on night number one. As for those Broncos, they're in Kansas City to face the Chiefs. That's the Monday night game. Monday to close out week one, ESPN and ABC. SportsCenter All Night continues.
11: Additions of Daquan Wright and Xavier Harris, of course, not going to be on the rosters.
12: When is enough enough?
14: The more these things keep being the central focus of the news, the more we're dying one day at a time.
1: Yes, he's seeing its showdown with LSU, de-escalating a bit. LSU's president in a letter to Commissioner Greg Sankey on Wednesday saying the Tigers have complied with conference rules by locking the roster without adding any former NFL players. And so, as they put it, the issue is moot. One of those players that was in NFL camp, Daquan Wright, not added to the roster. His agent, Drew Rosenhaus, what's next?
15: I've reached out to the NFL, and I've asked them if they could take a look at this. My dealings with the NFL, they've always been incredibly fair and just. Let's keep in mind that Daquan never played in a game for LSU. He was never on their roster. Nor did he ever sign a contract. So I'm hoping that the NFL will let him at least join a practice squad. Otherwise, he's stuck. No college will sign him. The NFL right now has not made a decision. So what does he do? He left the Browns. I mean, at a minimum, he would have been, I think, on their practice squad. And I can't fault the young man because he was just following advice from the courts. And his rights. I do think that his lawyers are looking at legal action potentially against the SEC.
1: Drew Rosenhaus on the Pat McAfee Show. Earlier Wednesday, a federal court hearing for the SEC's lawsuit against LSU that was filed last week was postponed to a later date. That date not yet set. The SEC continues to have a meeting scheduled for Thursday with its presidents and chancellors, in which the court filings indicated they would, quote, decide whether to terminate LSU from the SEC. Long odds to do that. Perhaps now even longer that LSU has not rostered NFL players. SportsCenter All Night, ESPN Radio. Probably don't remember him as a player, but you certainly remember him. Barry Melrose spent a lifetime in hockey. Lost his life Wednesday. He was diagnosed with Parkinson's in 2023. He was a guy who spent more than a quarter of a century with us. here at ESPN. Who can say it better but our Scott Van Pelt?
2: It makes you catch your breath. Neil Everett closed every segment with Barry by saying, cool is the rule, because nobody was cooler than Barry. The hair, the suits, the laugh, the cigar, a cologne that I assume somebody somewhere made just for him. To hang out with Coach talking hockey on the set, or even better, in one of our green rooms during the playoffs was a joy. And I say better off the air simply because not every story is meant to be shared with the world. But if you got to hear him, man, the stories were endless. From Saskatchewan on buses to L.A. coaching the great one. He grinded his way to the top and came oh so close to getting his name on the cup. It was gutting to fall a game short. I pray he knew, and he had to know, that his name is etched on the hearts of his ESPN teammates forever.
8: He was bigger than any team. For decades, he suited up, and we mean suited up, for the game, for the sport, for hockey. That Melrose would rise to such prominence in the sport seemed at best unlikely when he was actually playing. Born and raised on the Canadian prairie in Saskatchewan, he was a fairly obscure defenseman in the WHA and NHL. Far from a star. But then, in 1992, Melrose was hired as the head coach of the Los Angeles Kings. He was just 35.
12: What I hope you guys will start realizing, we can beat anybody.
8: He'd never coached a game in the NHL. At the time, he was a minor league coach in the Red Wings system, an up-and-comer. But as soon as he took over, the Kings, led by number 99 himself, started winning. In that first year, they went all the way to the Stanley Cup final. But within a couple of years of the 93 finals, which Los Angeles lost to Montreal, Melrose found his true calling.
13: Joe Pito along with Barry Melrose. What's going on?
16: Not much, but I'm going to have a lot better preseason and regular season than I had last year, I promise you.
8: On TV, Barry was, from day one, Barry. Same guy. No mask, no artifice.
17: He's my girlfriend. Come on back. Not that bad.
18: Man, should have gotten into the Gretzky stories quicker.
8: And his showman side shined through. But when it came to his commentary, true to his upbringing on a farm, Melrose had no time for baloney. He told it like it was.
19: Pittsburgh's struggling right now. They're a fragile team. They didn't play well at the end of the season. They didn't play particularly well in this game, game one.
8: Without pandering, without talking down to fans, without sugarcoating, Melrose brought the game to life for millions of fans, taking them inside the sport. Oh, yes, the hair helped. The hair was beloved on its own terms.
20: Your hair, what's it called? Do you have a name for it?
28: I just call it the Mully, but a lot of the other guys call it the Barry Melrose.
20: Oh, I like that.
28: I try to pull it back.
20: That's good.
8: And Barry loved the hair, too. If there's a mullet hall of fame, Barry would be a first ballot enshrinee. You see, hockey is more than a game. It's a community, transcending borders. And Barry Melrose, on TV, was the leader of that community, from the farm to the pinnacle of the sport. Melrose stood for everything that is good and great about hockey. And as much as the game gave him, he gave back. When his illness, his Parkinson's, became public, there was an outpouring of love and support.
29: Barry Melrose, cool as a rule.
1: Barry Melrose was 70. 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
2: Underwood takes the snap. He's going to let it go. This one's coming down in the end zone. It is caught! Touchdown! Wolverines!
3: Wow. So this game will go down in history, in Michigan history. I don't know if it's in a positive way, but it'll go down in history for certain.
1: Michigan got a do-over last weekend, took advantage of it, escaped with the win over Western Michigan. That's how it is in the books. Few convinced that the Wolverines won the game. This week, it's a matchup with Oklahoma. Michigan coach Kyle Whittingham wants to see his guys be more physical.
4: We need to be more violent overall. The running backs starts there, but more finishing blocks. We got to finish the blocks better. And we will be ramping up the intensity in certain drills in practice.
1: Physicality, better quarterback play as well. Whittingham was asked this week about Bryce Underwood's status as quarterback, and he said, quote, "He's our quarterback right now. It's not something infinite." ESPN analyst Dusty Dvorak.
5: There's been so much focus on Bryce Underwood. Has he regressed? He did not play well at the quarterback position. But the one thing we thought about this Michigan team would be their ability to win the line of scrimmage and run the football. And that didn't happen. You heard Kyle Whittingham say it there. They've got to do a better job sustaining blocks and then being able to make guys miss. Jordan Marshall and Savion Hyder, who is this ballyhooed recruit, they combined for 59 yards on the ground against Western Michigan. I can assure you, this will be one of the best defenses in college football that comes to Ann Arbor on Saturday. A lot's going to be talked about Bryce Underwood, but the key to this game for Michigan is blocking that Oklahoma front that has got NFL talent all over the place. They dismantled UTEP in that game. They pitched a shutout, 10 tackles for loss and 4 sacks. There was some missed tackling that Coach Venables was not happy about, but this is a big task for Michigan, and it's not about Underwood for me. It's about getting those running backs going.
1: Michigan, Oklahoma, we have it for you on ESPN Radio. Saturday, our coverage begins at 11:30 Eastern. Back to baseball. Yankees, a 6-1 win over the Rockies. George Lombard Jr., grand slam. Second youngest in Yankees history with a grand slam. Mickey Mantle did too as a 20-year-old in 1952. Wild card, Guardians, a 9-5 loss to the Orioles. Blue Jays, though, lose to the Athletics 2-0, while the Rangers fall to the Mariners 3-2. So the Guardians still have a one-game lead on Toronto and a game-and-a-half lead on Texas in the for that third wild card spot.
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2: How good is that? Are you ready to take?
0: Number 5.
1: The NFL opens with a game that saw a combined 23 points in Seattle. In Miami, Mets and Marlins combined for 29. 880 ESPN New York.
6: Here's Francisco Lindor with runners at the corners. First pitch, swing and a fly ball down the line in right. Casey over. It is gone. Into the first row in right field, Francisco Lindor, a 3-run home run. And the Mets have a 14-8 lead in the 7th inning.
0: Number 4.
1: Phillies also with double digits of offense, rallying past Houston, then pulling away with one big swing. 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
2: Swung on, hit deep right field. It is gone. Kyle Schwarber with his 10th career grand slam. It is 11-6 Phillies.
0: Number 3.
1: Brewers, for the second time this season, complete a sweep of Chicago. WTMJ.
6: 0-1 pitch, fly ball left center. Got some carry. It's back and gone. Christian Yelich with a 3-run home run, and the Brewers jump off.
0: Number 2.
1: In Seattle, Seahawks celebrate their Super Bowl championship, then rally in the 4th. Seattle Sports, 7:10 a.m.
8: Play fake. Drew looks. Drew throws. Ball is caught. Guess who? JSN breaks the tackle. 30, 25, 20. Who can go? He is. Touchdown! Seahawks! JSN! On a quick turn in. takes it 45 yards, runs right through the heart of the Patriot defense, and he lances their heart with what JSN does best.
0: Number one.
1: After tying it up and taking the lead on a field goal,
8: Stevenson in the backfield, May, shotgun snap, looks to the end zone. Now he looks to throw it up for grabs. He does. Intercepted. Did he keep his toes in? Did he keep his toes in? He did. It's intercepted in the end zone. Holy catfish. The third pick of the night by the Seahawks. And it's Josh Jones.
1: Seahawks trailed 10-0. They rally with backup quarterback Drew Lock coming off the bench for Coach Mike McDonald.
7: Oh, incredible. Yeah. I should have gave him a game ball. He'll get one tomorrow. I'll get something my own, maybe a belt. Yeah, we love him. We love him. We love Drew. Guys love him. He's just a Seahawk through and through, man. And so we're all incredibly, it's like, okay, Drew's in the game. You hate it. I mean, your heart goes out to Sam. We're praying that it's minor, obviously. He's had such a great offseason. But Drew has too. You know, Drew's played really well. And so when he goes in there, I think anytime somebody's getting an opportunity, unfortunately, it's at, you know, because somebody else isn't able to go. But you also want to feel excited for that player. So we had a lot of confidence in Drew coming in and playing at a high level.
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1: The Los Angeles Rams are not, repeat, not just not the villains of the NFL, they're not the villains in sports, no matter what people try to put out there. Lane Kiffin of LSU is the only villain out there. 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
18: 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The NFL officially kicks off the season with a Super Bowl 60 rematch.
22: May drops back. He's looking to throw. He fires to the back of the end zone. A lob and a catch. The touchdown for the rookie. Raritan gives New England the lead.
23: He just hit the quad spike.
18: The league-leading Brewers take on the Cubs in an NL Central showdown.
24: No one pitch. Fly ball left center. Got some carry. It's back and done. Christian Yelich with a three-run home run. And the Brewers jump off.
18: Gearing up for a kickoff from down under.
25: We're fired up, man. This has been such a cool experience. Obviously, there's a lot of question marks when you hear you're playing in Australia. You know, it's been a lot of fun, so we're super fired up. We're here.
18: Playoff races tighten up as the baseball season winds down.
24: Here's Perales back to work. First pitch swinging in the air, deep to left center. Young is at the wall. This one gonna go! Jackson Merrill with another. A two-run homer in the fifth, and now a lead homer in the seventh.
18: Plus, another American punches their ticket to the semis.
24: Now that backhand again comes through for Andreeva, and now she has a match point on her serve.
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1: 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Of course, the semifinals are set in New York. No change atop the AL West. NL West, the injured list could be getting a rather prominent name. That's straight ahead. But Wednesday, we got that football.
26: Patriots, Seahawks. It is a rematch of Super Bowl 60, which Seattle won handedly.
27: We have a game plan that we're going to try to execute it to the best of our ability. And as coaches, we have to do a great job of understanding how the game is being played and being able to adjust because of just being week one.
28: It's the Seattle Seahawks making a bigger statement with a win. And the reason why is because nobody trusts Sam Darnold.
29: This is an extremely injured secondary right now, and I don't know if they've got answers for all of the new Patriots receivers.
1: Championship banner unfailed in Seattle. Celebration, though, short-lived, as the Seahawks, as it turned out, would lose quarterback Sam Darnold on their first drive. It's a hip injury. He was taken for a CT scan. Team says it's encouraging but inconclusive. He will have an MRI on Thursday. Meanwhile, it was the Patriots who moved ahead on the scoreboard.
22: Now from the eye, Henry, the fullback. He motions to the left wing. Twin tights on each side. Stack. May drops back. He's looking to throw. He fires to the back of the end zone. A lob and a catch. The touchdown for the rookie. Raritan gives New England the lead.
1: Patriots out in front. They, however, would not be immune to losing players.
22: Wilson snaps it back to May. Seahawks with a blitz and a throw low underneath, and it's knocked down. Good play out on the right side defensively for Seattle.
30: That was Gretchen.
22: The reach down, and A.J. Brown is grabbing the back of his right knee, right hamstring, and he is in a seated position.
1: 98.5 to Sports Hub. It's an ankle injury. He did not return. The Patriots did have a 10-0 lead in the third quarter. Seattle gets a field goal late in the third, 10-3, heading to the fourth. New England would run into a little bit of trouble trying to add to their lead.
30: May under center. Play fake to Kiner this time. May hits his back foot. He's going to let it fly down the near side. Reaching up, tipping it up, intercepting it. Coming back to the near side. It's Pritchard coming up the near sideline across the 20. The 25, 30, stumbles down to the 35.
1: Seattle getting the ball back. And five plays later, they take advantage.
30: Wilson stays in a tailback. Play fake. Drew looks. Drew throws. Ball is caught. Guess who? JSN breaks the tackle. 30, 25, 20. Who can throw? He is. Touchdown. Seahawks. JSN on a quick turn in. Takes it 45 yards. Runs right through the heart of the Patriot defense. And he lances their heart with what JSN does best. He breaks away for a big 6 points, and the Seahawks are a point away for tying this one up.
1: They do tie the game up, and as for the Patriots' answer on their next drive,
30: third and 14, May. Here comes the rush. Stands. Throws down the middle. It's intercepted. Julian Love makes a man miss. Turns upfield. Got some blockers. Gets hit. Gets knocked out of bounds. Inside the 35-yard line. Julian Love has been all over the field tonight. He has been an absolute thorn in Drake May's behind. And that time, the second pick of the night for the Seattle defense.
1: And Seattle turns that one into a go-ahead field goal. Ball goes back to the Patriots. They put together a five-and-a-half-minute drive, 15 plays, half-minute to go in the game. They're in field goal range. Good chance to tie it up. Unless they can pull ahead.
30: Stevenson in the backfield. May, shotgun snap. Looks to the end zone. Now he wants to throw it up for grabs. He does. It's intercepted. Did he keep his toes in? He did. It's intercepted in the end zone. Holy catfish. The third pick of the night by the Seahawks. And it's Josh Jones.
1: That's how it sounded in Seattle on Seattle Sports 710 AM. As for how it sounded in Boston.
2: Two receivers left. Shotgun snap to May. He's looking right. He's pressured off balance, throw to the right, and he throws an interception in the end zone.
3: No, it is.
2: What was he thinking? Ball picked off on the right side of the end zone. Seattle has it with a touchback.
3: You did the thing you don't do. You did the thing you don't do. You should have learned from the previous two.
1: 98.5, the Sports Hub. Seahawks get the interception in the end zone and close out the 13-10 win over the Patriots. Their 11th consecutive win, tied for the longest win streak in franchise history. They trailed 10-0. They rallied to win it 13-10. Patriots now 1-5 in their last six season openers. Drake May, 23 of 33, 178 yards and a touchdown, but three interceptions. All three in the fourth quarter, including the one that came with less than a half minute to go with the Patriots in field goal range.
4: It was something where we had a certain protection on, we were cutting, and was trying to get rid of it, and realized Mac was in back there in the back and didn't put enough on it to get it out, and it was just unacceptable. We had a chance to send it to overtime at the worst, and the only thing you can do is turn the ball over, and that's what I did.
5: Well, we're trying to be aggressive and obviously win the football game, but not reckless. And, again, you don't get any do-overs, but we'll have to learn from it and, stick together. Never just about one guy. I think everybody knows that by now.
1: Patriots coach Mike Vrabel. Drake May picked off on 3rd and 5 at the Seahawks 16 with less than a half minute to go in the game. ESPN analyst Lewis Riddick.
6: Yeah, I think he thinks, look, I've got a guy in Mike Collins who's probably, 6'4", 6'5". I'm going to try and throw it up. Ideally, what he wants to do there is put it high enough to where either Mac can go up and take it off the rim, or it's going to get thrown out of the back of the end zone. And because of the fact that he was fading away, he's rolling out and he's just throwing off of his back foot. He doesn't get enough on it. And then what happens? Josh Jobe comes down with it. That's just a critical error. You've got to understand that, hey, look, and it gets tough in those situations, but that's what the guys like Drake May are paid for. That's why this is a dude who's being considered an MVP candidate once again here in 2026. You've got to know when you can make that throw, when you can't. Are you physically able to make that throw or not? Understand the situation in the game. And it's just one of those he's going to want to have back. Just go back to his first interception. That's the one that really changed the game, because they're going up, they're driving there in the fourth quarter to maybe go up two scores, and he forces the ball to Romeo Doubs in the double coverage. And then after that, the game gets broken open by JSN on fourth down where they leave him uncovered. And so, that's kind of like where it started. Look, Drake is going to like take a lot of the blame for this, and rightfully so. You can't make that throw. But look, it's game one. A lot of jitters out there. What Seattle had, 100 yards in penalties or close to it, I think right below it. Those are the kind of things you're going to see. But what you saw from Seattle is you saw championship metal, right? Their quarterback goes out after five plays. And all of a sudden, Drew Lock comes in the football game, who's played a lot in the preseason, got a lot of reps, a guy who John Schneider, their GM, has a lot of confidence in. And they just continue to work at it and work at it and work at it and lean on the strength of the team, which is the defense, and work at it and grind and work at it. Because really what happens is, in week one, it's an extension of the preseason. They're trying to work things out. But the number one thing, I'll tell you what, overall, what you don't expect is for your franchise quarterback to have the kind of game that Drake May had in critical situations. And look, it's a long season, 16 more games. We'll see what happens.
1: First quarterback to throw three interceptions and be sacked three times in the fourth quarter of a game since Jameis Winston with the Saints in 2022. Drake May, the first Patriots quarterback with three interceptions in any quarter of a game since Tom Brady in 2001 in week 7 against the Broncos, in which he had four. Seahawks rally in the fourth quarter. They get the win in the season opener at home, 13-10 win over the Patriots. First game of the season in the books. The reigning champs rally for that win. The favorites for this season opening tonight in Australia.
0: Sports Center all night. Thursday night preview. 49ers versus Rams from Melbourne, Australia.
7: Thursday night from Melbourne Cricket Grounds, we have the team that's going to be in primetime more than anybody else this year, traveling to take on an NFC West rival, the San Francisco 49ers.
8: First game, division opponent. If you can't get up for this one, you got a major issue anyway. They want to step on each other's throat. And with all the noise from the Rams, everybody's kind of co-signing with how good they are, and they are. But no, you got to go play and show
9: them. The plan that we put in place for them and how we're going to travel, make it as seamless as possible, not minimizing the length of it, and then try to go be at our best when we kick off at 10:35 or whatever time it is that we're kicking off in Australia, but 5:35 on Thursday in our head.
25: We're fired up, man. This has been such a cool experience. Obviously, there's a lot of question marks when you hear you're playing in Australia. You know, it's been a lot of fun, so we're super fired up we're here.
10: I know Aaron Donald, like, man, I'm so glad I don't have to take that long flight over there to Australia to play, but also a sigh of relief for the 49ers.
11: This is a long-term play for the Rams. Aaron Donald not coming out of retirement to just win week one, but obviously to make a long, very deep run.
12: I told you guys last time I talked to you guys, he was definitely playing, so I've never been more excited to be wrong about something.
13: Fred's back, Kittle's back, Bosa's back. Obviously, Christian's back. They're getting healthy, and they're getting their biggest pieces that they didn't have last year back, and I think it's exciting for them, their fan base, and then this game, you know, come week one.
14: I just don't think this team, the way they've compiled it, the amount of talent that they have surrounding their quarterback and everyone else, if they're healthy, I don't see how they're not playing in the Super Bowl.
16: These guys are dangerous. Now with Aaron Donald officially back, if he's any former Aaron Donald, which I strongly anticipate he will be, undefeated. I think they go the entire way unscathed.
1: And it all starts in Australia. Niners and Rams, the Thursday night game. Rams getting their last minute. Niners spending a little more time in Melbourne. We'll see which travel plan works out best. 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
17: The Dodgers still expecting Shohei to get back as a pitcher this season, but it likely won't be anytime soon.
19: I don't even know if it's a setback in the sense that it hasn't been 100%. Let's kind of figure out where his body is at and then go from there.
1: We weren't expecting to see Shohei Ohtani pitching again this season, but now the question, when will we see him, period? The Dodgers battling for one of the two top seeds in the NL, meaning a bye in the first round. Ohtani is landing on the IL. Manager Dave Roberts.
19: Yeah, we're gonna IL Shohei. I think it's, you know, talking to Shohei, the doctors, the training staff, it's the right thing to do. I think that, you know, we tried to kick the can as much as we could, but we are going to bring Josue. He'll make his major league debut on Friday as a designated hitter. And I think with Shohei, it's more of let's take the 15 days and get him reset, get him feeling better, and know that we still have a week of baseball games, you know, and left, and then build him back up all the while during this 15-day stint to get the best of him for the postseason.
1: Because he's a two-way player, it has to be the 15-day IL rather than the 10-day, which is for position players. The earliest he can be back is September 23rd. Ohtani out, but LA does extend its win streak.
30: Fly ball to the left, deep down the line. Is it fair? In the Manny Wood and beyond. Two-run home run for Kike Hernandez. The Dodgers now with a 13-1 lead.
1: They win it 14-1, AM 570 LA Sports. Ellie De La Cruz, the one run for Cincinnati, his fifth straight game with a home run. Dodgers, though, seven straight wins. As for the team with the best record in baseball, Brewers jump out on the Cubs.
31: 0-1 pitch, fly ball left center. Got some carry. It's back and gone. Christian Yelich with a three-run home run, and the Brewers jump all over the Cubs.
32: Here's the pitch to Contreras. That's driven to left.
31: This one's got a shot if it stays fair. It's fair. William Contreras tucks it inside the foul pole for a two-run shot. The Brewers have scored a touchdown.
1: Brewers go on to an 8-6 win over the Cubs, 620 WTMJ. Brewers sweeping Chicago, second sweep of the Cubs this season. First time they've swept them multiple times in a season since 2021. Jackson Churio, 3-for-5, including his 23rd homer, drove in a pair of runs. Third straight multi-RBI game. All three hits coming in the first three innings as the Brewers jumped out in this one. Christian Yelich homers for the 11th time this season. Brewers get another win. As for the Cubs, that's their fourth straight loss. They're a game and a half behind the Phillies for the NL's top wild card spot. They're swept for the third time this season. A little bit of a change in the wild card standings. That's straight ahead. SportsCenter All Night continues. It's ESPN Radio.
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28: 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Daniel Jeremiah, Bijan Robinson, Trent Green, all joining to break down all of the NFL action for week one. 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
5: 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We'll recap some NFL football. And how about David Tepper speaking to media? 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

0: good today. You know, he's got a little bit of soreness in his groin, so we were aware of that and started treating it. And then he went out there, went through the full individuals, took selective reps throughout the practice. So it wouldn't have been his full normal load of a practice, but pretty much he practiced the whole day.
1: Very optimistic. So.
0: Yeah, very, very confident that he'll be out there on Sunday.
2: Sports Radio 92.7 WFNZ, Mac and Bone with you. Baby, it's go time. We had an NFL game last night, maybe not a pretty one, but we had an NFL game last night, and we're 3 days away from the Panthers playing. Let's get this thing on. Let's stop obsessing over 5 preseason drives and a practice, all right? And I obsess over it more than anybody, but let's stop doing it, and let's get some data. Let's get some real freaking actual meaningful data on Sunday, and I'm sure, Bone, we will all be reasonable about it on Monday morning, win or lose, right? I'm sure we will.
3: That's always a given during football season, is people being reasonable no matter what happens. A lot of people we deal with, I can't find someone unreasonable that we deal with.
2: No, although you're staring at me right now. So maybe you have found somebody.
3: Yes. And the texter is always even keel.
2: Definitely, definitely. All right. Yesterday, that was Canales on Brooks, obviously. Still says he's optimistic he's going to play. But so this is a groin injury. Does his fiance, obviously, has some good intel somehow, Bone, when she told the dude on Twitter, it's not the knee injury. Stop that. But a groin injury, that's good news by comparison. And it sounds like he's going to give it a go. But you know the problem.

0: problems with those, you know, muscle injuries like that. You know, do you retweak it and stuff like that?
1: It's also not a guy I feel great about going out there with any injury at all because of what he's gone through. So you don't want him to, you know, have some sort of misstep, you know, be worried about this injury. I just worry about anything that involves his lower body.
0: At some point, Bone, we have to let our baby boy go play football.
1: I'm not ready yet. I'm like a concerned mother.
0: You're like a peewee football mom that like lost the battle at the dinner table. That a baby boy, she wanted baby boy not to play football.
1: And you're the father that's saying let him go, and I'm saying, sweetheart, I'm not ready yet. You are the sweetheart that I'm yelling at.
0: Good thing you're not going to the game on Sunday, guy. If he went down, Bone would run out onto the field and hug you, and Brooks's mom would both be out there.
1: Also, with this fan base, I'm not really welcome at many of the games still. That's still apparently I'm a jinx.
0: You're planning one game though, aren't you? Don't do it for the opener.
1: No, we already
0: have an opener curse. We can't have the Bone attendance curse with the opener curse.
1: I'm there to see Sean Payton and his pursed lips in November.
0: All right, let's go to...
1: Don't you worry about me, what I got going on.
0: I'm worried. It's kind of like people worried about me, Bone, when I predict the Panthers to win a game. You know what I mean? It's inevitable. We're going to worry.
1: Haven't lost yet this year, have you?
0: Let's get to David Tepper, because this is pretty damn notable. I think multiple media members said this, the last time that he has done a Panthers-only related Q&A with the media was back when Frank Reich was fired, back at that press conference. So this is a pretty big deal. We're going to have a bunch of audio later. We're going to give Tep Daddy his own. I'm sure he's very excited about this. His own Sounds at a Panther segment later on today. But let's whet your appetite a little bit for this. This is David Tepper being asked the Bryce Young contract extension. You'll hear the back and forth here.
2: Dave, have you guys offered him an extension? How did those preliminary talks go?
3: You know, that's a question for Dan Morgan. You know, if you need his number, I'll give it to you.
2: No, I mean, you want to bring him over here.
3: Sure, you can talk to him. Go grab him. You may talk to him.
2: Do you envision, what would prompt you guys to offer him an extension?
3: I'm not saying we have or we haven't either. You should talk to Dan. Look, success is success, and you know it when you see it.
1: He is, he can be, his sense of humor, Matt, can be quite snarky at times, can it, Mr. Tepper?
0: He is from the northern portion of the country. I understand that sense of humor.
1: I do too, but you're doing an impromptu Q&A. Those are the questions you're going to get asked about, is that? So the snarky response of go ask Dan Morgan, well, you're the one right now doing the Q&A there, Tep. I know you might not have the answer to that, but I don't know if the start. No one. By the way, let's not start Joe Person. All right, jump in Joe Person. America's reporter.
0: Can I? By the way, Joe wanted to ask a follow up to that, and our friend Bruce Spate, PR maven for the Carolina Panthers, cut Joe off. I don't know if they wheeled him out of their bone from the presser, but I'm just joking because they wanted to make sure everybody got questions. That's what they were trying to do.
1: They put Joe in the cooling tent for a while.
0: First of all, I thought that was playful from Tepper. There's some back and forth yesterday that I guess fans got upset about, the back and forth with Mike Kay. We'll deal with that later in the show. I think some fans got upset about or whatever. He likes jousting a little bit. There's no doubt about it. As far as that one there, though, can I say that's way better than when Jerry Jones talks about extensions?
1: That's true. That's fair.
0: He literally said, go talk to the GM. That's what I want my owner to say. I don't want my owner to have the answers on the team stance on extensions and how they're dealing with it. And I certainly don't want my owner to act like that buffoon down there in Dallas that refuses to talk to agents during extensions, only will talk to the player, and acts like a complete jackass.
1: That's fair.
0: So, to me, like, I get what you're saying, Bone, and that's just the way he is. He's like you. When you hear some of these answers, you will hear Scott Fowler's name referenced about four times. Like, and I'm sure this has to do, Bone, with the last presser he had. He and Scott Fowler, he got on Scott Fowler. They had an exchange. So, and apparently had a meeting in Tepper's office since then for 2 hours, Tepper revealed yesterday during his presser. So he likes jousting. You know, he does.
1: Let me rephrase this. It's not me questioning his answers. It is at times how he goes about answer. It's the tone of which he goes about it. It's not wrong of what he's saying. At the GM should be that. But it is that. It is that. And look, I probably have it too. It's that northern snark of which comes across sometimes as maybe different than he intends, maybe a little bit sometimes. But it's more about how he was saying it than what he was saying.
0: Yeah, I get what you're saying. I'm sure there'll be times. Sure. I mean, look to the text line. I'm sure people are going to probably tell you that David Tepper was a meanie. I'm sure that could come in here. But I'm sure Joe can handle it. I'm sure Scott Fowler can handle it, Bone. Let's go to...
1: A lot of Fowlers in the news this week.
0: A lot of multiple press conferences involving the Fowler family this week. But anyway, I think they... Did Chapel Fowler get the gotcha guy from his dad?
1: What if Tepper would have said to Scott Fowler, hey, you're the father of the gotcha guy?
0: You gotcha guy senior. What are you talking about? All right, let's go to more from David Tepper. This is Tepper talking about Dave Canales giving up the play calling duties to Brad Itzik.
3: I think it frees Dave up to really look at everything that's happening during the game. And, you know, what you hope is that that we are faster in some of the things that we should be doing, like making the adjustments. So I'm going to, my friend Scott Fowler again. So if you have it and you start out that you don't anticipate the other team, that you make the Dave's out there not with his head in the playbook, that he can see what's going on and help make those adjustments sooner. Because that's the name of the game here. Making those adjustments, to realizing it and making those adjustments. We're not going to be perfect every time we come in. We're not going to know what, we don't know what the heck Ben Johnson's going to do this week, right? You know what Ben Johnson's doing this week? Well, maybe Ben Johnson doesn't even know what he's doing yet this week. So, but whatever he does, and if we guess it right, that's great. And if we don't guess it right, fix it. And fix it, don't fix it before too long in the game. And I think that's one of the things that really helps for him not to have his head in the playbook.
0: Makes sense. I think it's similar, Bone, to what we've all been saying, which is it just frees up Dave Canales to be the overall head coach, you know?
1: Yes. Yeah. I mean, I don't think Dave Canales has said it, but I think that's the overall reason behind it. And I think that's a very good thing. And as we've said multiple times, for a young coach like Canales to recognize that and not try to hang on with a death grip onto what is something that he was, because like, we know he was play calling. Look at the stuff about him envisioning the game in the booth before it's even played. We know how much that stuff means to him. So for him to give that up, that's a great sign for Dave Canales and where he is mentally as a coach.
0: And listen, I'm sure people out there are thinking, of course Tepper likes it. He probably told Dave to do it. People over there swear to me that Dave did this on his own. So that's all I can go off of. It is a bit rare for a guy to improve a team by 3 wins, make the first playoff berth for a team in 9 years, and give up play calling.
1: Yeah.
0: Offensive guys, Bone, that's why they get these jobs, right? So they don't necessarily, they got to this point in life, in their career, because of being the offensive guy, right? So they don't want to just hand that over and trust someone else with their fate lightly. So usually it's, it's the last step before you fire somebody. You are failing here as a head coach. So how about you let someone else call plays and you focus on head coaching? So I do think it's pretty cool that Dave Canales did. Yeah, you can say, but the offense was ranked, bottom five or whatever. And they were. And the offense needs to get better. But I don't sense when you make that jump and get into the playoffs, that's not the usual position, Bone, where coaches give it up.
1: I also think it says a lot about the belief that they have in Brad Itzik as well. That says a lot there, too. And the relationship that he has with Itzik. That's big time.
0: They're like the step. What was that? Not step on you. Stuck on you. Is that the movie of Greg Kinnear and Matt Damon?
1: It is, yeah.
0: That's kind of what Canales and Itzik are. Like, they have been together for a long time. They know each other. They're on the same page offensively. So I do believe things will be a little bit different with Itzik, but those guys are simpatico, Bo.
1: Did you see Stuck on You? Stuck on You 2's coming out soon.
0: Is that a thing?
1: With Fitty and Flounder.
4: Okay.
0: How about Fitty and Flound if they're stuck together and Fitty's going out on dates with Flound stuck to them? That would be a hell of a scene.
1: Like, I got to go to Chili's for 3 hours. We got to make something happen here.
0: Oh my God!
1: Funny like that one.
0: One of the things, David Tepp. One of the themes of all the pressers yesterday, Bone, were slow starts. Slow starts to the season. We'll get to what Bryce Young said about that in a minute. But also slow starts to games, and that's something that David Tepper noted multiple times in the presser. Listen in here. He does not want. I think he does not want. Damn near every win to require a Bryce Young game-winning drive.
3: Well, I mean, I know all the expectation you guys write about. I can see what the odds are that we have 7.5 wins a season. So those are the expectations, and the expectations are based on last year, right? So if we improve on some of those things last year, for instance, we can't have all come from behind wins in the NFL, and that's one of the reasons. So we get fast starts this year, fast starts to game, we're going to win.
0: So there you go, please. Please, Tep Daddy. I hope they follow you. I hope they follow, grant you your wish, because it would be really nice, Bone, to get a lead, let Jalen Phillips get after the quarterback, and maybe not have every game, if we're going to win it, come down to the final dang drive.
1: Well, what I want, Mac, is I don't want to have to read text off on Monday's show of people freaking out at 1:07 p.m. If you're going to freak out, make it like 3:07 or something. I don't need a 1:07 freak out.
0: Oh, my God. That's so true.
1: I need some positive text at like 1:10 p.m.
0: How many games did we end up winning? But you read those 1 o'clock texts, and it's like...
1: If you just read the 1 o'clock text, you would think that...
0: 0-17.
1: Yeah.
0: It was 0-17.
1: Actually, sometimes they're playing well in those texts. I mean, some people just... There's full conversations people are having with us, by the way, during the games that we're not even a part of.
0: And they don't even care if anybody's here monitoring it. Like, they just have to type out. They just have to vent. Like, that is their form of venting during games.
1: Can you imagine being the wife of a texter? Who are you texting, honey? You're really texting fast there. Texting the radio guys. Oh, are they responding? No, they probably won't see this till Monday.
0: Yeah, they're not in the office right now. I just got to get this off my chest. But now, everybody be alert. You could make our segment this year of in-game text. In-game text will have to be featured, Bone, on this show because they are gold, man. They're that reaction that you're saying in the group chat with your buddies during the game. That's basically what these are.
1: My favorite one was in the preseason where the game was 3 minutes in and a guy was done for the season.
0: Yep. Done for the year, man. All right, let's get to Bryce Young because, full honesty, when Canales was asked questions about like slow starts to the season, Canales didn't really kind of address the fact that, oh, you've scored only 10 points in both of your openers and, you know, stuff like that. But Bryce Young did address that and dealing with slow starts early in the season and in games. And he acknowledges it has to get better, but he also basically said it's part of the game.
4: Yeah, well, it's a tough league, across the league, you know, if you're not trying to, you know, if you're not taking advantage of every snap, of every opportunity, every quarter, whatever it may be, it's hard to dig out of deficits at times. So, you know, obviously that's not something we ever want to do. But also we understand that, you know, we hope so, but it's tough if everything just goes perfectly from play one to the last play for, you know, however many games we get. We understand it's a diversity league. So, again, it's not something you ever want to be accustomed to. We've taken that challenge. And, you know, we want to make sure we have goals, but also, you know, we want to make sure we react. You know, that's part of something that's a good aiming point for us, but football's football. It's part of it. And however, you know, things are, we can't tuck our tail if things don't go our way in any aspect, start, middle, finish, anything like that. So, you know, that's part of the game, and I'm excited for our journey.
1: If the Panthers' defense gets off to a slow start against Chicago, it's understandable based off of who their head coach is, who their quarterback is. I'm not mad at the Panthers' defense if the Bears' offense does some things. But both in the Chicago game and the first 3 weeks of the season, in my opinion, there's no reason, Mac, for the slow starts and the offense to take a while to get going against the defenses that they're playing. I know that that verse is on the Browns, but there's no more Myles Garrett. Atlanta's defense is, we know what that is, and Chicago's defense is not good either. This offense has no excuse these first three games, Mac, not to get off to the best start they've gotten off to in the last handful of years.
0: Yeah, I actually think the Cleveland defense is the best one. Like, I could see them kind of making it an ugly defensive game for a while. The Bears Come on, y'all. Come on, y'all. Even if you don't win this football game, to Bone's point, do not make this a game where you score 10 dang points like we have in each of the last three openers, where the offense looks like they did not practice football during training because camp. Like, don't make it one of those games against this stinky Bears defense.
1: You are going to have to score some points in this game to win. You're not going to beat Chicago 16-13, 13-10. That's just not the type of game it's going to be. The offense is going to have to match Chicago to some degree. Even if the Panthers defense plays well, it's a hard offense to contain for four quarters. So they're going to have to do something here offensively to try to match the Bears offense. If not, they're in trouble.
0: Definitely. I'm not saying, Bone, that you know, I don't know if we want to get into a 30 plus point shootout. Although we did beat the Rams 30-27 last year, that's probably not ideal for us. But yeah, you don't think you can beat the Bears 13-10 like Seattle beat New England last night.
1: You don't want it low scoring for that reason, and you don't want to go too high scoring in the 30s. You want that sweet spot, I think, in the 20s somewhere, and that's going to give the Panthers the best chance to win. Somewhere in the middle there.
0: I like it, baby. I like it.
1: My mind is a moving and a grooving on this day.
0: You're in, babe. This is it. You're in regular season form now, Bo. No more preseason. You know what I mean? Gaffes. You are ready, baby.
1: No slow starts in this radio program.
0: Never.
1: When we come back, is LSU safe from SEC expulsion? We'll analyze that situation. Why are the Heels not hosting recruits this weekend? And I know Mac loves this one. A shameless Louisiana politician has an all-time quote that you have to
0: hear. They are loons down there, man. Loons.
1: 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We're going to talk about that when we come back to fit out.
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19: Hey, y'all, it's Kyle Bailey coming up on a Thursday show. We're loaded. Duke head coach Manny Diaz, ESPN's Mike Kay. We'll also chat with Willie P. and Bears reporter Chris Emma stops by to give us the latest. We'll see you at 3.

0: LSU, you want to throw them out the SEC, go ahead and do it. Watch. They ain't going to lose.
1: They'll get picked up off the waiver wire.
0: Especially in the age of Lane Kiffin. Could you imagine Lane Kiffin an independent out there in open market for working for the LSU brand? Please. They'll get paid.
1: That's why I said it'd be way worse for the SEC.
0: The SEC, sit your ass down.
2: That is Stephen A. Smith. That was yesterday morning. It does on First Take, it does appear, Bone, that the SEC has sat their booties down, Stephen A. It sounds like they have because...
3: This is not a fight you want, Sankey.
2: By the way...
0: Sit your ass down.
2: In case anybody had any doubt, Feinbaum was on the show and responded by saying the SEC doesn't need LSU. All of this doesn't seem to matter, Bone, because yesterday... It seems like we finally have calmed the waters here. The SEC has decided, according to reports, that when they hold their president's meeting today, that the expulsion of LSU has been taken off the meeting's agenda. So there will be no... shout out to Matt Schick, or just from Matt Schick. There will be no expel SU talk. All right. I heard that from Matt Schick yesterday, and I'm like, I want them to get expelled just so we can keep saying that over and over again.
3: That's great.
2: But anyway, there will be none of that. Seems like LSU giving in and not, you know, playing, not rostering the two NFL players has calmed this down. There was the TRO preliminary hearing that was supposed to happen yesterday in a federal court in Alabama. That has been postponed, and it'll probably end up being, you know, called off. It seems like, Bone, things have calmed down here. So I don't know how many people honestly believed that they were going to expel LSU, but it would have been interesting, Bone, if LSU didn't back down, because they clearly got the message, you know what I mean, that, oh, like a dog getting hit with a, you know, my dad used to roll up the newspaper. It's probably not nice in this day and age, is it? Roll up the newspaper and pop the doggy on the nose if he was being bad. And he would learn his lesson. I don't know if he could do that nowadays.
4: No, I don't have newspapers hit Murphy with anymore.
2: Oh, yeah, there's two reasons you can't do that.
4: Yeah.
2: The world's too PC and we don't have newspapers.
4: My dad hit me with the L.L. Bean kettle on once right in the head.
2: But anyway, it seems like LSU got the message. Again, I keep saying this, much like Texas Tech got the message with Sorsby. It's like, you are all really serious about this.
4: When you step back, you realize, yeah, there was no chance LSU was getting expulsion from the SEC.
2: But there was probably no chance they were ever going to be able to roster these players.
4: Because of conference warfare, the SEC wasn't going to give up one of their most valuable entities. Because, Mac, what would LSU do if they got if they got expelled? They'd call the Big Ten up. They'd say, all right, we'll see what we can do here. Because that, and they don't want that to happen. So when push comes to shove, there was a lot of talking, I think, on both sides. And I don't think the SEC was going as far as they could with their threats. But ultimately, LSU means too much to that conference and too many sports to have them out of there.
2: But it does need to be said that the SEC got their way.
4: Yeah.
2: But when all 15 schools other than LSU bonded against them, like they got the message. LSU got the some people in Louisiana got the message. Will Wade, I'm not sure Will Wade's got the message, Bone, because he still has RJ Lewis on the roster. So he is a guy that has been, you know, with an NBA team. So I want to see how that one holds up. Does the SEC play hardball against LSU again over that one? I'd love to see it personally.
4: Yeah, he's flying under the radar right now because all the focus is on Lane while he's still trying to be sneaky going around stuff. He's like, well, no one's paying attention to me right now. They're all focused on Lane. Maybe I can get a couple guys through here. No one will notice.
2: Dan Wetzel had it's got Will Wade a whole six players on the roster. So congratulations there, Will. Yeah. Dan Wetzel wrote a column, Bone, that kind of shed some light on why the SEC was so pissed off. He wrote that many in the SEC believe that Governor Landry is running LSU athletics and that the conflict is something that Governor Landry wanted to play up for personal political gain.
4: Oh,
2: right?
4: God, yeah.
2: And he's not the only one. A lot of their politicians spoke out, played, you know, acted tough. And you could see why. they will be remembered as, we fought for LSU against the mighty SEC, and that will probably be remembered at the ballot box. Dan Wetzel also wrote, Bone, that the SEC lawsuit that they did file in federal court said that they believe Lane Kiffin was working directly with the counsel for the plaintiffs and with support from the attorney general and the governor to keep doing what he's doing, and that the AD and president have no control over Lane Kiffin. So, I mean, it seems like the SEC really felt like we got to dig in. This is like a whole damn state, you know, colluding to do this.
4: That Netflix Untold documentary is going to be something on this era. My goodness.
2: No doubt.
4: And also, Matt, one of the reasons why we respect 92 back there on our show is never gets involved in sports, always stays out of it.
2: Politics, that's true.
4: Stay out of sports like 92 does.
2: Good point.
5: Great advice. You have nothing to gain from trying to dip your toe in the water. The American water, I must add.
2: Hey, 92, tell Flo I said hello, man, next time you text him.
4: Not the one from Progressive.
2: That would be Balogun. That'd be Balogun. All right, before we get to this one Tar Heel tidbit, let's get to another LSU politician, Bone, that had something to say about the SEC. This was before things settled down completely, and now it seems like there'll be no expulsion. But Senator John Kennedy of the great state of Louisiana said this about the SEC's threat to kick out LSU. That is bone deep down to the marrow stupid. I've got rocks in my driveway that are smarter than that. They're not going to throw LSU out of the SEC. Let me tell you something. I and a lot of other people in the United States Congress will be on them like a hobo on a ham sandwich. LSU hasn't done anything wrong. It's called a court of law, and God made courts to decide disputes. God made courts, apparently.
4: Well, I understand. I understand completely what Mr. Kennedy was saying there, because the hobos and the ham sandwiches are just a little bit different down there in the bayou, and the go Tigers, go ham sandwiches, and go hobos.
2: That's got to be go hobos. That has to be a blackened ham sandwich down there Louisiana.
4: Yes.
2: A hobo on his ham sandwich. I'm dying, man. I'm dying. Holy crap. You're right. There's got to be a damn documentary about this shenanigans. Please.
4: And the Lane Kiffin book by John Talty of CBS Sports comes out next week, and Mac, the day it comes out, John Talty will make a return to the Mac and Bone Show.
2: There we go, man. That book's going to sell, isn't it? That love him or hate him, you want to know more about
4: that's
2: this.
4: That's where the stuff about Kiffin and the sorority girls comment from Saban came.
2: Hey now. All right, let's go to.
4: All right, stay away from sorority girls. All right.
2: Let's go to real quick for the Tar Heel thing. Shout out to Mike Hill, former Niners AD. His new job is NCAA VP of men's basketball. Basketball. Thought I would throw that in there. Also need to point out, Bone Man, we found out a little bit about Jizzle James, the son of Edgerrin James, and why he is no longer on the Tar Heel roster, no longer on the UNC Charlotte basketball roster under Wes Miller. He was going to be one of the guys following Wes Miller from Cincinnati to Charlotte. Edgerrin James, his dad, went on social media saying, everybody pray for him. If you see Jizzle, say a nice word to him, because he's going through some drug issues right now.
4: Oh, man.
2: So anyway, wish him the best. Charlotte went out and got a pretty darn good replacement for his spot on the roster, though. I'll tell you that.
4: Yeah, they did. The fifth-year guy from...
2: I forget. That's why
4: from,
2: I just said that.
4: South Alabama.
2: There you go. I tried to set you up for that, Bonesy.
4: The Sun Belt Player of the Year, who averaged 25 and 5, not 25, but 25 and 5 last year.
2: Chase something.
4: Chase, yeah, big Chase.
2: Chase with a Z, baby.
4: Yeah, Chase with a Z.
2: Do want to mention NC State got some actual good news, the first since football has started. Katron Evans, their defensive lineman, got a waiver from the NCAA. He is eligible, and based off of watching Virginia run the ball against him, they could not afford to lose him. He played in the first game, but they cannot afford to lose him, so that's good news there. This story about UNC has been getting some national attention, Bone. They will not be hosting recruits for this weekend's game against East Tennessee. They, I guess, Bone, after self-reporting a recruiting violation. This is something different from the current investigation, by the way. Self-reporting a recruiting violation, they are no longer allowed to host unofficial visits. They are going to wait on the official visits and do those over the next five home games. That's been put on pause. There'll be no recruits for the East Tennessee game. And there you have it, man. There's your latest on the Tar Heels, ladies and gentlemen. So they've self-reported, they're self-investigating. There's a lot of self stuff going on there.
4: Absolutely, Mac. The day has arrived. Oh, actually, yesterday, Wednesday was the day, with the NFL season officially underway. The day is here for our Panther final win predictions. Who believes they will make it? Back-to-back playoff appearances. Who's in? This is a segment, Mac. I want positivity. So that'll probably fail miserably. 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

0: I think he is a very versatile guy. He can play outside. He can play in the slot. I think, in my opinion, I'd love to hear that because I think he's best in the slot. His skill set just really fits well in the slot. He's not like the guy that's just going to like make a move and run right by you, right? And he has the ability to make those plays still. So I do like him at the X receiver a lot. But to move him in on third downs and to motion him and get him in stacks and to run choice routes and be a big body that just has some really good change direction skills. I played basketball with him and he can move. I mean, he can play basketball. And usually what happens when you're a good basketball player and you can cross over and you can drive, like usually that fits really well with releases and top of route stuff, which he's really good at.
1: That is Adam Thielen. Very interesting stuff there on the Fantasy Football Happy Hour with Matt Barry. He's talking about why he thinks the best spot for T-Mac is the slot. And he thinks it would be a great idea. He was, you know, started by saying, I'm so glad to hear that they are talking about using him more in the slot. And you heard him explain why. And if anybody knows what it takes to be a slot receiver, it's Adam Thielen. He, a lot of production bone from that slot spot. So it'll be interesting to see how much T-Mac is used in a slot. He also had a clip, and I'm sure we'll use it at some point, but he raved about Jalen Coker.
2: And when you hear Thielen talk about T-Mac in the slot, when we talked about it throughout the summer that the Panthers may want to play him there more, it really makes the drafting of Brazel make a lot of sense of what they envisioned it to look like, right? I know that you and I, I was not really big on what the Tennessee wideouts have done at the NFL level from the Josh Heupel system. So that's what I was thinking about. But when you think about what Brazel's skill set is and how that would affect how they want to use T-Mac, well, then it makes a lot of sense why they gravitated towards Brazel as that wideout in the draft, right?
1: No, Hey, well, it's something they desperately were missing, yes, man. They don't have a dude with that profile. But, yeah, you could see how T-Mac in the slot, Brazel, you know, occupying multiple guys, bringing that safety to respect his speed, and T-Max working underneath. I'm sure they'll still find plenty of ways to work him underneath. It also needs to be mentioned, too, Jalen Coker is damn good in the slot as well. So I think you want to work both guys in there. You want to be multiple. You want to be versatile. Let's talk about this.
2: And so is Darren Waller also.
1: 100%.
2: We're going to call it the slot machine offense.
1: 100%. Let's talk
2: write
1: about
2: that down for future years.
1: Let's talk about this season. All right. We have been, some of us have been all over the place. Some of us have been adding wins, taking wins away when injuries started happening, putting wins back up when they went to FanFest, Fitty. But now is the time. This is the time to go on record with our official final predictions, and we want your final predictions. We have seen the preseason. We have seen the offense score one touchdown for five drives, the first team offense. We've seen the joint. Well, I've seen one of the joint practices. The other one we all read about in Jacksonville. We know now, unfortunately, we don't have Pat Jones to start the season, and it's week to week with a back injury. And we know we don't have Scorton, and we don't have the first two tackles, the starting tackles from last year to start the season. What is everybody's final win total number, and how many of you are playoff believers? David Tepper talked yesterday, Bone, about the importance of back-to-back winning seasons, right? Well, we can't do that this year, because even though they went to the playoffs last year and won the division, they have a winning season. But back-to-back playoff seasons would signify the same sort of thing. It would signify, hey, it wasn't fluky. You're starting to sustain and build something. What's your final prediction? How many wins? And are you a playoff believer? I think you are, Bone Man. What do you say?
2: I had not put my name on the 10-win board at all in the offseason, but I did it today. I saved it for this moment right there. It now says T-Bone, and the number 10 is circled. I'm landing on 10 wins as Tampa Tammy's in the
1: Tampa,
2: hallway.
1: Tampa, right, don't now. You dare laugh at our 10-win prediction. Hey, don't you dare, girl.
2: Hey, Tammy, Dabo Sweeney's on the phone looking for a job right now. You might want to go.
1: Hey, turn her into Tiger Tammy today.
2: Oh, she's not. She's not laughing now, is she?
1: Little old Clemson, yeah. Tammy.
2: Lane Kiffin's in the lobby out there. You gotta say what's up. Mac,
1: screaming at us outside
2: the
1: window.
2: This team is going to be. She showed me we're number one right now. That's a ratings number. I'm distracted momentarily.
1: Go ahead, focus. We have focus, Tammy. Zone we have focus.
2: I think this team will be built very much so in the vein of what those early 2000s Panthers teams were like. Ironically, the ones that Dan Morgan played for. I think the defense is going to be great. I think the run game's going to be good. And I think the offense is going back to be good enough to not beat itself and to give the team a chance to win. Is it going to be a spectacular offense? No, I don't think so. But I think with the defense, with the run game, once they figure out the offensive line and they get used to each other, I think this is going to be very much an early 2000s Panther team that can win 10 games and win the South back-to-back.
1: I like it, but I'm not saying
2: they're going 12 or 13, but it's going to be a team that resembles a lot of what we think of when we think of those years of Panther football.
1: I like it, and that's what Dan Morgan wants to build here, right? Like the teams he played on. So take that, Tampa Tammy, take that.
2: Did you see her face when I said Clemson? She got sad.
1: Yeah, that flipped the script on her right there. That was a good call. I forgot she was a Clemson fan, too.
2: She had a look in her eye like, we might need security here. Little
1: Clemson. All right, so let's... I'll jump in, Bone. I'm unfortunately not going to be a member of the 10-win club. All right? I'm unfortunately not going to be a member of that. But I will start my own 9-win club if anybody would like to join that.
2: But a 9-on-9.
1: Where I still believe we're winning the NFC South. I think 9 wins will win this division. I do think the Saints are getting better. I do think they'll be there with us. I do think Tampa will do some good things if they're healthy, but I still wonder, Bone, about Todd Bowles. It feels like things were falling apart in terms of his relationship with guys. I do wonder how long Baker stays fully healthy with the way he plays. I think it's a close 3-way division race with the Falcons eating our absolute dust. But I think the Panthers win the division with 9 wins. It's a tougher schedule this year, at least going into the season. But last year's schedule, Bone, we thought was supposed to be the 25th toughest going into the season. It ended up being the 8th toughest, and we still won the division. It ended up being a top 10 schedule. And yeah, we won 8 games. We backed in. It's a pretty tough schedule. And we get a couple big wins along the way. I expect us to get a couple of wins, Bone, where we're underdogs again, where people don't expect us to win. Unfortunately, we'll probably trip up to a team somewhere where it's like, how did we lose that game? But I think the defense, like you said, is taking a step forward. I think it's going to be a top 10 unit. And I do think the running game, now again, Brooks is an X factor, right? How healthy can he stay? But I do think the running game can be better from last year. I think Chuba's on a mission. I think he's disappointed the way last year went, but those guys got to stay healthy. I think Bryce takes another jump. I think the Idzik play calling thing is a very positive factor for the offense and for Coach Canales as a game manager. And I think T-Mac and Coker are guys that are going to improve. And I think Waller brings a skill set we have not had. And I do believe, Bone, the O-line will get better in time. I think Freeling will get better as time goes on. And obviously the help will come back at some point in the form of Vicky and Moten.
2: I think we're going to know a ton about this team within the first 4 games, right before the bye week. Not saying that things can't happen along the way, but that stretch of Philadelphia all the way down to Tampa Bay, so basically most of October, November, that's what we look at as a tough part. If they start well, and that really means Atlanta, Cleveland, I'm not worried about, but... Mac, 3-1. If they start 3-1 before the bye week, that's probably...
1: Oh, that'd be awesome.
2: Yeah.
1: That'd be awesome.
2: Even 2-2, it's not ideal, but...
1: It's not the end of the world based on how you usually start.
2: But don't lose the bookends, Chicago, Detroit, and have one of those trip-ups to, God forbid, Atlanta or Cleveland. They start 1-3. That's even where my positivity will be out the window.
1: Because the schedule after that bye gets so tough, right? Yeah. 2-2 would still feel good compared to Canales' first 2 seasons. Canales started 2-7. He started 0-2 in each of his 2 seasons. He started 2-7 in his first season, and they started 1-3 last year. So 2-2 would be a better start, but 3-1 would be real nice,
2: two
1: man.
2: And two would be real nice. 2-2 would be cautious optimism. 3-1 would be, okay, let's get that next stretch of games going.
1: 3-1 would be Fitty tries to take the thong off and everything else off while he victory dances. Or 3-1. 3-1 would be that. All right, let me read some of these texts.
2: That just got really graphic.
1: I'm sorry, y'all. I forgot it was breakfast hours for y'all out there. So let's read some of these texts. We'll let Panther Fitty give his prediction, his final prediction. The season starts in 3 days. You've seen the preseason play out. Unfortunately, we've got injuries in the trenches. What is your win total? Gashouse Earl goes 12, so he's on the positive side. Patrick in Huntersville, not so much. 6-11. Panthers draft a quarterback in the first round. Hope I'm wrong. Yeah, I bet you sound like a guy that really hopes he's wrong.
3: Go scratch yourself.
2: Yeah, I'm sure you typed that thinking, boy, golly gee, I hope I'm wrong.
1: I don't know. Maybe he does hope he's wrong, but it just feels like some of y'all just want Bryce to, like, you want him to be bad and lose the job. And then we go draft a quarterback, and there's no guarantee he's as good as Bryce. I just want to point that out. Will Levis and Anthony Richardson were in his draft class in the first round very early. Just want to point that out. 336 says 9 wins. John the Beerman's got him. In the playoffs, getting a playoff win. 9-8, getting a playoff win. That's another part of the question. Because what I really want, Bone, is retain your division title, add to your win total. I've only got it one win higher than last year. I don't feel like it's anything crazy. But if you could actually win a playoff game, and they were so close last year, that would be huge, man. That would be a huge step.
2: Good Nugget sent in a text. It was actually yesterday sent this in, Mac, but I'm sure we mentioned this along the way. Connor Orr is the one guy that has us winning the South by 3 games on SI.com.
1: 3 games, baby. He got us sitting back chilling in December.
2: He's got us 10-7, the Bucks 7-10. But what's interesting about that,
1: three
2: man.
1: 3 games by winning 10.
2: What's interesting about that, he has us starting 2-2, though. He has us then beating Philadelphia, Tampa Bay post-bye, and also Baltimore, beating Baltimore in there as well. So he has us actually picking up steam in the hardest part on paper of the schedule.
1: Connecticut Yankee ain't buying what we're saying. He says, why would your running game be stronger than your pass game? Your one true potential star is T-Mac.
2: These Connecticut Yankees can get out of here.
1: Takes one to know one over there, Bone. I think we all believe at heart, even though there are times where maybe he's got away with it. But I think we believe Dave Canales and Brad Idsey. We believe they want to run the ball first. Right?
2: Yeah.
1: But they do have something to prove, Bone, right? With, like, you know, Chuba and Brooks stay healthy. Offensive line. Can they run block? You know?
2: Yeah.
1: Walker's not necessarily known more. He's known more as a pass blocker. Can Freeling run block? So there are some questions there.
2: And I've said repeatedly here that while we're focused on the health of Brooks because of the serious nature of his injuries, we also, Mac, don't want the majority of the workload to be on Brooks because of his past. They want to make sure this is split. So Chuba not having something come up, a hamstring, a muscle pull, Chuba staying healthy is also paramount to all this as well.
1: No doubt. Yeah, we can't take that for granted either.
2: Because you don't want Brooks having to do most. I know Dylan's there, but you don't want Brooks having to be the main guy without a whole lot of Chuba.
1: You want to split season if you can. Yep. By the way, something crazy happened. 5 straight winning record predictions in a row on the text line. I did not see, because before that it had been very like, here's one saying losing record.
4: 704-980. Let's go.
1: We've got
2: this man predicts Walker May will be in line for a back-to-back South Championship t-shirt.
5: I'm aroused.
1: We've got Rachel with 10. Davidson Jimmy with 10 wins. Dodger Charles says 10-7. Book it. A little more consistency. Yeah, that could go a long way, Bone. The how about you don't look like a different team every other week type thing. Like, that's another, if we're talking about how you can progress, that's another way you can show progression and you're growing up as a team. Bryce Young being more dang consistent. The team actually arriving, Bone, before the month of October. You know, things like that would be progress.
2: They should show Bryce a schedule and just see if he falls for it, where every game is against Atlanta. And Bryce is like, well, this is weird to play in Atlanta again. All right, I guess I'll go out there and play Atlanta again.
1: Either that or change the calendar on his phone to like October or November. Because he has been so good in the second half of seasons. Here's a texter with 3 wins. They must have heard, Bone, that there was optimism on 5 straight texts.
2: What up, Bebop?
1: They had to do something about it.
2: What up, Bebop?
1: No, it's not. It's not Bebop.
2: Bebop is quiet.
1: Formal Timothy says 7-10. Timothy, that might be your most optimistic preseason outlook ever, baby.
2: Tim is getting wild on us.
1: I actually take that as like you're more optimistic than usual, I think. I don't know. Maybe I'm wrong.
2: We got to bring in the Fit Dogs number here, right?
1: Panther Fitty's got to do it, baby.
2: This is what we like to call the tone setter, right? You and I are just the appetizer, right? This is the main course.
1: This
2: right
1: is
2: here.
1: What people wait for. This is what brings
2: families together.
1: This is what brings all the girls to the yard.
2: Oh, okay, Fitty's, that too.
1: Yeah. Fitty's milkshake. All right, Fitty, what do you got over there? It's a song, y'all. It's a damn song. All right, Fit Daddy, what do you got, baby?
6: When we got the schedule back in April, went through it, Mac. I had this team winning 11 games. Then they had a preseason game, had a rough moment, maybe dropped them down to 10. Then I saw them at FanFest, bumped them back up to 11. And then the Texans came in for a joint practice and kicked our ass. And maybe, just maybe, I dropped us back down to 10. When we got the schedule, I had this team starting 4-0 going into the bye week. I'm not wavering from that 4-0 prediction. I think this team starts fast. I think this team starts hot. I still hold on to my belief that the Carolina Panthers will continue their trajectory of improving by 3 wins every single year under Dave Canales. Book it, bet it, take it to the bank. Panthers go 11-6.
1: There you go. After all that, Bone, it had been a roller coaster ride for Fitty's prediction all preseason long. I'm not sure you could keep track of that, but he ended up, Bone, where he was at the start of the preseason. He went up, down, back again, all around.
2: We had to turn the 10-win thing backwards now because Fitty's been crossed out 11 times this offseason.
6: We took a couple detours. It was like going home, Mac, on 74 during rush hour. Maybe you got to take a little side road here, a little side road there. But we still got to the ultimate destination. Back-to-back division championships. We win a playoff game. And we unequivocally, when the season does come to an end, we know we're paying Bryce Young as our quarterback.
1: There you go, Fit.
2: Not us.
6: Yeah, if it's us, he ain't getting paid crap.
1: I was going to say, we don't have to put in any money, do we?
6: I hope not.
1: So I want Tepper ask that. If that's the legit thing, they should have asked Tepper at the press conference.
6: And then he'll refer you to Scott Fowler.
1: Or Dan Morgan. He likes doing that too.
2: Scott Fowler's one of those gotcha guys, isn't he?
1: Oh, my God. Yeah, Scott Fowler got mentioned about 4 times in that presser. All right. Anyway, Bone, I hate to do this.
2: Wow.
1: How many wins did you pick?
2: I had 10.
1: Okay, I knew you were paused. That's right, 10. Okay, I'm sorry. I was listening, baby. I was locked, all right?
2: I know, you always listen to me.
1: We have gotten multiple requests for this in the spirit of Panther enthusiasm on this show. Dr. Suave, 704 number. When I Panther growl, they both have requested a certain Panther growl. It's from one Jimmy Horn. Fitty, you got to play this. This is a SI reporter that is having fun with some of the guys after practice one day. It's Waller, Coker, and then Jimmy Horn's the last one. Turn this up, Fitty, and you might have to turn your radios up because Jimmy Horn does the daintiest Panther noise you will ever hear. But listen to this. Waller, Coker, and Horn giving their attempt at a rah, rah, rah.
7: What sound does a Panther make?
8: Rawr.
7: Wow, that was really good.
8: Wow.
7: Was that the sound? So quiet. Quiet Panther.
8: It's a loud Panther, though. I ain't really too much over screaming.
1: What was that noise?
2: Can I hear it one more time?
1: What was that horn? What was he doing, Bo?
2: The second one makes me laugh, too. I need to hear that again.
7: What sound does a panther make?
8: Rawr.
7: Wow, that was really good.
8: Wow.
7: Was that the sound? So quiet.

0: And this is your Charlotte FC Minute. Charlotte FC wins on the road in Montreal Wednesday night, coming from behind with a 2-1 triumph. After conceding in the 34th minute with former Charlotte FC player Daniel Rios scoring for the home side, Liel Labada equalized 3 minutes after that in the 37th minute. It was Edon Tuklamadi who came off the bench for an injured Archie Goodwin and scored the game winner in the 81st. Head coach Dean Smith on the win amidst a myriad of errors.
1: I thought there was a lot of turnovers in the game. We always looked a threat when we won the ball back, but I thought we allowed them to get into our defensive third a little bit too easy at times. And, you know, Cali's had to make some good saves and we've had to get some good blocks, but good to score that second goal. We'd had some other chances before that where we hadn't quite taken.
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0: with you here on a Thursday in week one. It is go time, baby. How many wins for the Panthers? And are you a playoff believer like the three of us are? Or are you not as cool as we are? That's the question this morning. And if you're not as cool as we are, it's a severe problem for you. 980 number, Bone, got creative. 8-8-1. There always has to be somebody that puts a tie in their prediction. Jim Zocchi joins us.
1: Let us know which game they're tying so we can monitor.
0: Come on, baby. You got to be more specific. Zocchi joins us with a view from the booth. Zoc, what's going on, man? How you feeling?
2: Feeling good. I agree with you guys. I think playoffs. I think winning record this year. So I feel, again, here we go. It's an exciting time of the year. Everybody feels good about your team, except maybe Drake May fans. That was kind of a weird ending last night. He said he was throwing that ball away, but it sure looked like he was.
0: Oh, I didn't hear that. Okay,
2: he said, but I didn't. I thought he was throwing the corner out to the receiver. Yeah. So
1: he was throwing the game away. Is what he was throwing.
0: He definitely should have thrown it away, right? He was like off balance, leaning back, so maybe he didn't get on it what he wanted to. But that's a horrible mistake.
2: It's usually one's like you either catch it or it's out of bounds. Yeah. I'm sure it was in his head.
0: Yeah,
2: but you already got the field goal in your back pocket. So anyway, weird start to the
0: brutal
2: season.
0: Brutal mistake, man. Ugly game, but entertaining finish. We get another one tonight between the Rams and the Niners, and then we get the Panthers, though. So you're still saying, like, we are winning record in playoffs. What do you think, though, about the Pat Jones news? Because this stinks just for him after he missed so much time last year. He's got a back situation again. Canal says, hey, it's a different area of the back than he had the surgery on. And he's week to week, so we don't know how long this is going to be. But he was the guy that we felt good about. Okay, he's back. So we lost Nick Scorton, but Jones is back. Now we don't have either one. Like, how worried are you about that Bears offense with those two edges out?
2: Yeah, especially first game. Wanted to have rotational depth, obviously, so it's going to bite into that. So guys like Thomas Inkum are going to have to step up. But I was talking yesterday after practice with Princely Amon Mielen, and like Nick Scorton, that would have been taking a big step up. I think as far as first year to second year, Scorton would have been on that trajectory. I think with Princely, same thing. He's looked really good in camp and in the preseason games when he's out there on the field for those reps that he had there. But so you got the players, but again, you get into the depth of the game, and we'll see. Fourth quarter, when you're rushing the quarterback, for four quarters out there, you want to have that rotational depth out there. And you saw with Moon, they brought him onto the practice squad, so obviously someone's going to fill the roster spot. And we'll see how they do that come later in the week. But that's a great way to start the season. I think it's going to be a fun, entertaining game.
0: It is a fun matchup. I'll say one thing, Bone, real quick. Mike K did make a point, and this was before Pat Jones news came down, but he was saying that Jeremiah Moon is seen as a better run defender on the edge than Cam Gill, because they dropped Cam Gill off the practice squad. He's seen as more of the pass rush specialist, and maybe because Pat Jones was going to be one of those rundown defensive ends, maybe they want Moon. Maybe they're going to call him up this week. So
2: We'll see if they work that way.
1: So we envision this team being built and playing kind of like the Dan Morgan teams that he played on, with the defense, the run game, an offense that may not be spectacular but does enough. Is that sort of how you see this playing out a little bit?
2: Yeah, he seems to know linebacker play pretty well. So I love I think we all love the Bobby Okereke signing to put in on the inside with Devin Lloyd. And so that was just what the doctor ordered. And then it gives you the depth, obviously, with Claude and Sherlis. I think developmentally, on the 53-man roster with Jackson Kuwatch, I think they like his potential of what he can become, seventh-round pick out of Miami of Ohio. But as far as having that frontline starting linebacker out there, I mean, a guy that's 30, that's been in the league this long, that's an easy plug-and-play of just a veteran guy that you need behind that defensive front. So I love it. I like the way they've addressed and kind of attacked this offseason, obviously, with Phillips. Mentioned Devin Lloyd. And then in the draft, I think, Lee Hunter, obviously a lot expected right away because, again, depth issues with injuries there. And then what will Lee? And I think Zachy Wheatley. I mean, I think this is looking to shape up a really good draft class that as we get into the season, that these guys, the rookie three I just mentioned there, as they develop to go with the veterans in there, hopefully it hits the ground running week one. As we know, we're traditionally a slow starting team. We'd like to not be this year, not go 0-2 to start the season. But if we can hit the ground running and then get everybody going in a couple weeks here, as far as you got to give the rookies a little bit of time. Same with Monroe Freeling at right tackle. You got to have a little grace that there's going to be some plays missed out there. But overall, if they can win a lot more than they lose, they'll be in good shape.
0: We're talking with Jim Zocchi, Panther Radio Network, since the inception of the dang franchise. Ladies and gentlemen, he is an institution, and he is hanging out with us.
2: Should be in one here.
0: Oh, that's what I meant. Let me check my notes. Yeah, that's what I was trying to say.
2: I have to go back at 10.
1: Thank you, your announcers, for letting you out.
0: That's some good self-deprecating humor. All right, let's go to this matchup specifically. The offense has really been the... I mean, not that we haven't just slow-started as a team lately, but that offense, 10 points each of the last 3 years, every year that Bryce has been here. I'm not blaming it just on him, but like 10 points in each of those games. But I look at the Bears matchup, and as scary as their offense can be, I look at that defense and say, man, there's an opportunity against that unit to get off to a better start offensively. I got my fingers crossed. What do you think? Is that kind of what you see? Like, what do you see with this matchup with the Bears?
2: I hope so. The Bears are interesting because I've been reading, as you guys have, a lot of Bears stuff this week, and they were the number one turnover team last year. Like, they by far led the league in interceptions and takeaways. But the yards and the points, the things that go up on the scoreboard, you know, the yards that lead to the points and what they were doing, they knew they had to revamp it. Dennis Allen, have a lot of respect for him as defensive coordinator. But it's kind of like they've retooled it, but then when they lost Kobe Bryant, I thought that was big as far as losing that safety piece there. So they've changed out to the point where like five of their top six guys on defensive snaps last year are gone through a trade or just different reasons why they're not there released. So, everyone going into a new season, you don't know exactly what they have. But that clearly is, I would think, hopefully early in the season, a weakness for them. I'm excited to see what Brad Idzik does as play caller. I think he's going to be like a Jero on defense. I think he's going to be an aggressive play caller. So I don't think everything's going to be a dink and dunk and West Coast kind of type passing style. I think they'll take their shots down the field. And it'll be interesting to see like Jimmy Horn with his speed. Obviously, T-Mac up and running for a second season, hitting the ground running for his second year. It'll be fun to see, you know, again, you want to establish the run and have that, but also open it up and take it down the field with some big chunk plays, hopefully.
1: What do you think of the Panthers' defense and how they match up against the Bears' offense? Stopping them seems difficult, but how do they at least slow them down to give themselves a chance in this game?
2: I think, you know, here too, I think, you know, Averro's got the ability to, you know, not go crazy, but to move pieces around out there in the secondary and bring them closer in. Obviously, they talked about putting J.C. Horn in the slot. Trayvon Merrick did really well as a box safety last year at times. So you can show different looks and sometimes, you know, fake as if you're blitzing and so forth. As much as you might want to be aggressive, just to show that look to get them thinking. And again, I was talking with Princely yesterday about this. He said it's almost like a Sean McVay mentality with what Ben Johnson and the offense does. A lot of shifts and motions where they try to get you to show what you're going to do defensively. A lot of pre-snap things, so they have to be disciplined in that. I think Ben Johnson made the comment he wants to be the highest scoring team in NFL history. Did. Not this year, but I think in the history of the NFL,
0: and,
2: I believe it was his comment.
0: And win every game and route to a Super Bowl title.
2: Which we all want. But
1: goals. He likes to ease into the season.
2: But he may have a better chance than some in the league at being able to actually pull that off. So it kind of gives you an idea of what that, again, that McVay mentality of what they can do out there. And, you know, Caleb Williams is coming off the highest passing season of any yardage-wise, any quarterback in Bears history. Two dynamic running backs, obviously, in there as well. And as we know, because every year DJ Moore gets traded, you know, they think Luther Burden's ready to step up. So we'll see if he's ready to step into that number two role. And again, I don't know about Rome Odunze, what his foot situation is, if we got an update on him.
0: They said
2: that foot injury.
0: They said limited. It's weird. They practiced Tuesday and were off yesterday, so they did like an estimation type injury report, but they said limited. For him, it sounds like he's probably going
2: to
0: play.
2: Yes, but to some degree. So anyway, they're well balanced. The tight ends, like we talk about this every year, can the Panthers defense cover tight ends? They've got two good ones, especially Loveland. So that's going to be the thing. Like, is this defense prepared to not lead like in the seams over the middle with the tight ends?
0: It's got to be better with Lloyd here. It's got to be better.
1: I heard Eric Mangini talking about this yesterday with Danny Parkins because Danny Parkins on First Things First, a Bears fan. Mangini likes the Panthers this year, and he was in this particular game, not just this season, he was asking Danny Parkins, what did the Bears add on offense this offseason?
0: Yeah.
1: The answer is nothing. You lost DJ Moore. You're hoping that Loveland, if you're a Bears person, takes that leap. But their receiving group, it's not very deep, by the way. So Odunze, if he's not in there healthy, that's a big problem for them.
0: Yeah.
1: They do not have a lot of wide receiver depth.
0: It is. That's true, man. That's definitely true. But their run game, Their tight ends are top notch. We got Jim Zoki with us here for another minute or another couple minutes or so. Zok, what do you think about Bryce? We can't do a Panther interview without asking a Bryce question.
2: Do you need Dan Morgan's number? What do you need?
0: more on that later. That's a David Tepper press conference reference. More on that later. We'll let you hear.
1: I have it, but I don't think he's going to answer me on that one. He didn't answer my question, Tep.
0: What's your feeling? Like, I feel like he's gotten better every year in this league. and I feel like he will make another jump. But it's just like, how big, you know what I mean? How big is that jump? Yeah. What, like, is that similar? Like, how do you kind of feel like Bryce is going to play?
2: I think, you know, what you said, he's gotten better every year. And I think, you know, Dave Tepper said this yesterday. Everyone's kind of, you know, on the same boat with this, like, consistency. Like, we've seen, it doesn't happen a lot, but we've seen some of the 400, 350-yard passing games. And again, it's not about your fantasy stats, but then you have one that's like 120, and the offense just isn't moving. So need more consistent performances from him. And again, just try, with Brad Idzik in there, it'll be interesting to see how they put him in the best position to succeed with, you know, getting him where he has open passing lanes. I think they're playing it exactly the right way. Let it play out on the field. You don't have to do it in advance. You can do it in the timing that they're going for right now. Let's see some more evidence on the field this year before you commit a lot of salary cap space and years to that position right again. Part two of that is, you have to have a solid plan. You can't just be like, we're moving off of that, and here we go with a mid to late first round draft pick. Like, we just had a similar season to last year, something along those lines, because it's not Kenny Pickett, and it's developmental with Haynes King to see him to be even a number two quarterback in this league. So what are your realistic options of, like, you know, what would be the plan if you were to move off that to find your starting quarterback? So that's the two-part thing is, like, yeah, you've got sometimes you slow play it and you look at what you got and you have to make that evaluation. But on the other hand, if you do make a big decision, where are you going to go? Because they, as you can see, it can also set you back if you don't have the right guy that comes in as a replacement.
0: That's what I was saying earlier, Bone, and I know you and I have talked about this too. Like, there's no guarantee if you go and say, we're going to use a first round pick, right? We're moving on from Bryce. There's no guarantee he's as good as Bryce even, right? Surely he could be better ultimately, and it could take time. Right? So that could set you back a little bit, having a rookie QB. But there's no guarantee. Look at Will Levis and Anthony Richardson from his very same draft class. Mm-hmm. You could draft that.
1: No. 1,000% right.
0: That was an intense. I really agreed with that.
2: I was phone texting somebody else. Going,
1: I was into that one. That was my. All right, Zug, we will.
2: We'll see.
1: What an honor for you. Thursday today.
2: I know.
1: You're back in on Monday.
2: But we had the Labor Day holiday, so we'll have the quick turnaround here.
0: Yeah. Oh, ECU fans are asking about the App State matchup. This is a weird one because I don't know what we know about ECU because of what happened at Bama, right? Because it's Bama on the road. And I don't know, even though I was impressed by App State putting up 50-something, winning by 50 as a 17-point favorite over Maine, it was Maine. I don't know what it means. Like, do you have a feeling?
2: There was very little, you're right. There was very little evaluation overall for an ECU team playing above their weight class. And then the same, as you said, in reverse, App State at home against a team that's gone 16-32 over the last number of years under the coach they have right now. So this will be the closest barometer seeing what these two teams can do. And in not only college football, in the group of six in particular, like, ECU had 14 players elevate up to Power Four. So on top of graduations and everything else, they've had so many players move up. It takes a little while to get, you need game reps to figure out exactly what you got. We're still not sure Mitch Griffiths, what he can be at quarterback, and that's a very important thing right now. I will say Singleton looked terrific for App State. Malachi Singleton, again, understanding the competition, but 22 out of 24 passing, 3 touchdowns. So I think it's going to be a fun matchup. Of course, it's in Greenville, so that's a little bit of benefit to get those Mountain Boys out in the heat out there a little bit. Noon kickoff on a Saturday.
0: Are you talking about the fans tailgating, or are you talking about... Yeah,
2: we got tailgate early, too.
1: It's ECU favored by 7.5. 87% of the money right now is on ECU, but 75% of the spread is being bet towards App State.
0: 7.5.
1: Yeah.
0: I think I'd take the 7.5. I'm going back and forth on the game.
1: I think ECU is better, though. So I would go ECU at home with the win.
2: It's an interesting matchup. And then, real quick, the ECU then goes on the road with another Sun Belt Conference team at Old Dominion, which won 10 games last year. I know the quarterback had moved to Wisconsin. So it'd be interesting. I think it's a barometer over the next 2 weeks for ECU. And, again, maybe sometimes when you start with a team like Alabama, everything else should seem slower and easier, so it doesn't guarantee victories. But the pace of the game, the tempo,
0: definitely.
2: Definitely. You couldn't get into a rhythm of any kind offensively. This will allow, again, new play caller for us from North Texas with Jordan Davis, the opportunity to get in there and really work the offense and run it the way they want.
0: No, it's a great point. Zoki, the voice of ECU football, in case you're wondering, why are we asking Zoki? Zoki's the voice of ECU football, addition to the Panthers Radio.
2: And Adam Witten's not here to defend App State, so that's on them.
0: You can say whatever you want. All right, Zoki, thank you. Brother. brother.
2: Enjoy it.
0: All right, Jim Szoke joining us on the Mac and Bone Show.
1: Mac, let's go to Fitty with a quick update because he's got a nugget of information from Jake Fisher involving the Hornets that may interest you.
0: Oh, Fitty. Fit.

0: fitting.
1: That's right, guys. 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Mac, the rumors, they will not go away around a possible trade involving the Hornets and the Kings for Domantas Sabonis. We're about 2 weeks away from the start of NBA training camp, believe it or not. About 3 weeks away before they take the court to open the preseason. And maybe, just maybe, GM Jeff Peterson has one more move to make before the preseason gets started here for the Hornets.
2: Yeah, per Jake Fisher, Mac, the Hornets are still, or could still be, in the mix for Sabonis, depending on what the Kings' asking price is. Hornets do have a lot of guys on the roster that they could move, but our friend Owen Watterson of SI points out, hard to see the Hornets making any moves without getting assets back. Their MO has been collecting assets. Can they get Sabonis and assets? Don't know, but those rumors have been out there. He's our new Miles Turner, by the way, Sabonis is. It feels like it's never quite going away.
3: I don't know what to think of this, because I had given up on that one. I liked it way back in the day, but that's when we had LaMelo. And back in the day, I mean a few months ago. So I had kind of settled myself to, we're going to make our big move in the future. So this one kind of hits me out of left field. You know
2: I'm
3: what
2: a Sabonis guy, but you're right. I thought that was done. Now I don't know. I have to reanalyze the roster and how it works with Sabonis. Does he fit as well? Because we thought that LaMelo Sabonis pick and roll game would be the cat's meow, yeah, as the kids say.
3: We thought so. But I'll start thinking about that after I get done. I'm working on my in-depth projections for the season, Bone. I am going to predict on tomorrow's show the result of every quarter of every game this season for the Carolina Panthers, baby. We going deep.
2: But tune in anyway tomorrow. When we come back, Pat Jones is out Sunday versus the Bears. So we're down to edges against a great offense. How worried does the loss of Big Pat impact our thoughts on the game? 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
5: We had a chance to talk with Grant Williams.
6: Charlotte's a gold mine. Be ready to be struck. We saw a little bit of that towards the end of the season last year with not only the fan commitment, but also the talent on the roster. And I think this upcoming season could really prove that with, you know, the group that we have currently. 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
8: Hey, y'all, it's Kyle Bailey. Coming up on a Thursday show, we're loaded. Duke head coach Manny Diaz, ESPN's Mike Kay. We'll also chat with Willie P. And Bears reporter Chris Emma stops by to give us the latest. We'll see you at 3.

0: Pat's deal related to his back surgery from last year?
1: Unrelated, just an aggravation and of a different side of it. So, you know, we were able to get ahead of it, treat it. We do not expect him to play this week. Yeah, but he'll be week to week, and we're hoping that we can get him turned around pretty quickly. And but again, with those issues, we got to be smart about this and make sure that we're bringing him back with the right cadence and making sure he's ready to go.
2: All right, that is what Coach Canales had to say about Pat Jones yesterday. It sucks. It's not ideal, man. I mean, when we have talked, Bone, about not having Nick Scorton, and I hate it for Nick, hate it for the team. He is such a dog. But I one of the things that has kept me feeling good about this defense is I think Pat Jones is an underrated baller, and a guy like Nick Scorton that can play the pass and the run, you know? And I feel like he's almost like getting a new addition, you know, because he only played a few games last year. Well, now it on Sunday against the Bears, and maybe for the first, I don't know, couple weeks here, it doesn't seem like a long thing, but it seems like, you know, it could be a couple few weeks. We're not going to have Pat Jones either. So now we got to deal with this. All preseason we've been trying to deal with how we at offensive tackle. Does this make you, you know, we're going to be all about our game predictions tomorrow on the show, and do we panther up? Does this give you pause, Bone, to like change the way you're thinking about the game? Or do you think, nah, they can work around this? Like, how do you view this?
3: I think they can work around it. Certainly not ideal. I worry about Pat Jones, Mac, in the long term, because I know that Canales said it's not the same part of the back as last year, but it is the same body part that hurt, that he was hurt with last year. So I'm concerned that he's never just going to be quite healthy enough with the back, but that remains to be seen. There's just a lot of pressure, Mac, now on the other guys. Think about when camp started. It was Princely was in a certain role. Pat Jones had a role. Scorton was seen as the guy. Scorton goes out. Now Jones goes out. That moves Princely up, but that also moves the backups up to more spots as well. So the depth on the edge there opposite Jalen Phillips now, certainly, I don't see how we're not worried about at least the depth of that spot right now.
2: I know, man. It sucks. I hate it for
3: because,
2: him.
3: Princely not only has to, in the immediate, Princely's got to perform at a high level. Princely's got to remain healthy, too, because there's not a lot of bodies behind him right now that you really fully trust.
2: I hate it for him first and foremost, Bone, because, like, he came here to Carolina off the 7-sack season in Minnesota, and I thought he started pretty well, and I wanted to see what we'd get from him, and so then gone. And you don't want to mess around with a back, you know? Yeah. Guy that plays that rugged game, you don't want to mess around with a back injury. So I do worry a little bit, Bone, about the fact it's a back. Like, that is a little concerning. As far, although Dave said it in the clip, you heard it, different part of the back or whatever, so I won't claim to be some sort of medical expert here.
3: I mean, those things can last a while. Those back injuries are,
2: And can they recur and stuff like that? So I do worry about that. As far as this game, the best thing I could say to rally the troops in Panther Nation mentally is, remember when we beat the Rams last year, Bone, at home in the regular season game? We did not have J.C. Horn and Trayvon Merrick in that game.
3: That's a good point.
2: Maybe the best moment of our season, right? That or the win at Lambeau. And we did not have those two guys. Like, when you look back at it, how unlikely was that? I remember, well, I was giving them no chance. And Sunshine Sammy Farber, voice of the Hornets, had to tell me, oh, y'all can win this game. And I thought that offense, the MVP, you know, in waiting, and he did go on to win it against that secondary without Horn and Merrick. I thought we were donezo. And that defense went out there, forced multiple turnovers, and Bryce made plays, and they won the game. So I just want to drop that in. Like, if we can win with those two guys out, Bone, our defense, I still feel like, can hold its own against a really good offense if you don't have Scorton or Pat Jones. But you said Princely's got to step up, man. And I think a guy
3: the pressure keeps mounting on him with all these guys that go out. We thought, all right, Princely may not be on the level of Scorton right now, but he can have an effective role. And now all of a sudden Princely goes from, okay, I see the vision of what he may add early on in camp to, oh, Princely's got to be a huge part of this now.
2: I think he could be ready to get after it. By the way, those guys are going to be on the side with the backup tackle, Braxton Jones, who's starting because Ozzie Trapillo is still out. They're starting left tackle. So I think Princely can get after it. But the question is, who shows up on rundowns? Pat Jones was going to play the rundown opposite Phillips. Two real good run edge setters. So who does that? I think one of my like low-key favorites, Trevis Gibson, who I thought had a great preseason, and I thought produced more than people realized last year. I think he's a kid that could have a hell of a game on Sunday. Why do I was going to say Saturday.
3: There are a couple of old dogs still out there unsigned. Leonard Floyd Mack is still out there, and Kyle Van Noy, who we talked about along the way. They're older, but I'm just trying to look at some guys that are out there because I'm just very fearful of any more injuries in that spot, and that's a serious problem.
2: Yeah,
3: it might be a problem.
2: I know, man. You haven't even started the season. But hopefully the Pat Jones thing will not be very long, and he will be back. Got a text that says, Mac, Caleb Williams and one of the best offenses in football, and we ain't going to have any pass rush. Sorry, y'all. I ain't buying the optimism.
3: Well, there could still be pass rush. Jalen Phillips is still in there now. There's still guys that can rush. We're just talking about that specific spot on the line here. There's other guys that are still out there for this team. Defense will still be good. It's a concerning spot right now.
2: I mean, I think Princely can get some pass rush. I thought he had a great preseason, other than the Canton game, when he thought he was going to be in a tracksuit bone and got the memo, unfortunately, you would be playing. And he seemed like a guy that didn't think he was going to be playing. But ever since then, I thought he really, really showed out. And you cannot deny his athleticism. You can't deny the bend he's got off the edge. The spin move is quick. Like, he's got pass rush skills. It's just, I think he's going to have to play a little more now on first down against the run, and I'm a little concerned. Will that edge be set? But I really believe if we can get them into predictable passing situations, and you also worry about Caleb Williams' bone, his scrambling ability. He's one of the best scrambling QBs in the league. Princely's the type of guy that could chase him and pull him down. You don't say that about a lot of defensive linemen.
3: Yeah, that's a key part of the game is those off script plays that Caleb Williams makes.
2: You know,
3: that's a huge part because that's sometimes when he's at his best is when you think the play's dead and all of a sudden Williams unleashes some ridiculous throw or makes some play. Yeah, you're right.
2: This texter says, are we sleeping on Princely? He had huge plays last year. Yeah, he had those flashes, whereas Scorton was way more consistent. But there's talent there, man. I said it earlier in the show. You asked Buck a great question. Brenson Buckner was on this yesterday. You asked him an awesome question and got a great answer. Like you said, hey, Buck, other than the star players, are there any young, like, under-the-radar guys that when you were out of practice at training camp, that you noticed and like you're like, whoa, this guy's going to be good. And he went to Princely. I thought he might say Lee Hunter, who he likes. He went to Princely and explained why he thinks that is a baller in waiting, man. So
3: yeah, check out that interview, Apple, Spotify. Great stuff with Buck yesterday. We come back. Sounds of the Panthers, David Tepper edition. As the owner of the Panthers does a presser, he only does once every few years. Hear that sound next. 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

0: right, y'all. Let's do it, baby. We got 2 full hours to go. We are fired up, man. I hope you guys are enjoying listening to this. I know you're driving into work. That might not be your favorite place to drive into, but it's Thursday. We had an NFL game last night. Seahawks pick off Drake May 3 times in the second half to rally and win 13-10. They seal it with an interception in the end zone. I hate it for Drake, but we had drama last night. We'll have Rams Niners tonight. We have football bone every night through Monday night, right? We even have college football tonight. The Canes, Miami in action against FAMU tonight. Everybody say a prayer for FAMU tonight against Miami.
1: Did you see the point spread back in that game?
0: Let me try to guess it.
1: Guess what it is.
0: 54.
1: 57 and a half.
0: Ah, I was close, though. I was close. Oh, man. We got State tomorrow against Richmond. Looking forward to that. We got 3 other ACC games tomorrow night. College football Saturday. And the one that's got us the most cranked up is Panthers-Bears. Cannot wait to just, let's see what they've got. We can deal with it, Bone. All right, I swear we can. It just better not look like the last 3 openers. But anyway.
1: It feels like the offseason's a long time. That gap between the last preseason game or
0: painful
1: or joint session to the regular season now, when they don't play the normal preseason schedule,
0: two plus weeks you go.
1: It feels like we've had the same discussions now forever.
0: Big time.
1: And I'm ready to not only see these guys get after it, I'm ready to talk about different stuff here.
0: 100%, man.
1: Not different people, because you're my guy, but different stuff.
0: Thank you, sir. Thank you. A lot of people are asking about this spot track report, Bone, that the Panthers cleared like $10 million of cap room by restructuring Turk Wharton's contract. This is the big trendy way of restructuring and saving money in the here and now, is putting the voidable years at the end of the contracts. They put 3 voidable years on there. It's just a cap mechanism that Brant Tillis and company cooked up. And TFB is the one that showed me this first, and he said, who you think we're going after with this cap money? This, as I understand it, literally just got us under the cap, because SpotTrack has that new Turk deal on there, and their salary cap table for the Panthers has us at $5 million under. So I think we basically went from $5 million over the cap to $5 million under the cap with this deal. So not a real fun restructure, but obviously it had to be done. What is fun, though, Bone, is that David Tepper talked yesterday for the first time, at least in a football-only presser, since the Frank Reich firing press conference. You know, we're talking almost 3 years ago. So this is pretty notable. So we're going to do a Sounds of the Panthers, and we're going to do a Tep Daddy edition. This is David Tepper, and this is some of the stuff that struck us as notable that he said yesterday. Some of it, I know you're going to be shocked by this, had fans fired up. Let's listen to it, and let's react to it. And y'all feel free to react on the text line right here, 704-570-9610. 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Let's start with David Tepper telling the assembled media yesterday why he believes this team is more of a playoff roster even than last year's division champion team.
2: I think that if you look at the team, listen, last year's team, you know, I kind of said that we're not a playoff team, but we could get in the playoffs. I think we have we're more of a playoff team this year than we were last year coming into it. I think the preseason, when you have winning records in the preseason, it kind of plays into your depth. So I think Dan's done a good job, and the guys have done a good job building the depth on the team. And, you know, I think the pieces are there, and we have everything we need.
0: So there we go. That was he hooked up to some medical device? Were we hearing Tep's heartbeat there for a while? That was very interesting background noise.
1: It was beating faster when he saw Scott Fowler.
0: More on that in a few minutes here. So what do you think?
1: What a week for the Fowlers, by the way.
0: So what do you? They had notable press conference. Father and son both.
1: If a Fowler shows up at your presser, you got something going on.
0: So what do you think, Bone, about that? I get what he's saying. The roster's improved, I think, is what he is saying. Like, I'm looking at it now saying, yeah, like last year, it makes sense. He looked at it and said, we could be a playoff team if this, and this happens. This roster's better. It still doesn't guarantee anything, though.
1: No. Never does, right? So, no, not at all.
0: But it's definitely a better roster that Dan has assembled.
1: You didn't add a deeper
0: roster.
1: You didn't add Devin Lloyd. You didn't add Jalen Phillips. and then not be a better roster. So, no, they spent money for it to be a better roster, and it is a better roster, especially defensively. There's no way this defense isn't. Think about where they were 2 years ago. They were horrible. Now look at the defense. We're thinking, how high can they finish in the week? Can they be top 10? And I think anything, Mac, below even like 12 in defense might be a disappointment.
0: Yeah, if they don't upgrade defensively statistically, I'd be very bummed about
1: it. What was
0: it,
1: 16? Was it 16 last year where they finished?
0: It was like 15.
1: Total defense, depending where you look.
0: One of the categories was 15. One was 16 for the Panthers, I think, between like scoring and yardage allowed. So they're right there in that middle. If they don't get themselves right around 10 or so, right, a couple spots ahead, a couple spots behind, I'd be disappointed, man.
1: You didn't spend money to stay status quo.
0: No, you did not. There's no doubt about it. Now, the injuries and those...
1: I'm going to use that word, status quo.
0: Okay, okay. Work that in there. Work that in there, Bone.
1: Status quo sounds like I'm professional.
0: Go ahead. You know, that's a good 10-cent word for you. That's above your usual penny words, you know?
1: I want to work in the term squid pro quo at some point.
0: Quid. That's quid.
1: Oh, quid pro quo?
0: Yeah.
3: 704.
0: That means like tit for tat, right? Like, you do this, I do this for you.
1: I think squid pro quo. Squid pro quo is something you get at Red Lobster.
0: All right.
1: Anyway, I've said a lot here.
0: Bone is on a roll, man. There's a lot going on in your head over there.
1: I've derailed stuff here.
0: Let's go to Sounds of the Panthers, David Tepper edition. This is him telling everybody he wouldn't talk about the extension. He told the media, go ask Dan Morgan about that, which I like. Don't be involved in it, Tep. He did say he still believes in Bryce Young.
2: Look, I mean, you saw it. You know, he can and he has, not can, has. You know, performed at a high level against high level competition. Seems to bring the best out of him. You know, Bryce is the sort of guy that doesn't feel the pressure, right? You saw that against the Rams twice. You know, when you have that kind of performance, you know it's there. You know, can he bring it every single game? I believe he can. You know it's there. So, you know, I'm a believer, and hopefully it comes true.
0: So there you go. He's still a believer in Bryce Bone, and he talked multiple times in the presser about it. You know, kind of having, you know, he says you got to have, he's got to be protected, you know, and he acknowledged the O-line injuries, said he's got to have weapons around him, but he's still backing Bryce, but he's not committing to anything.
1: That's kind of been the message we've gotten all the way through, right? From Tillis to the staff, hell, the answer that Canales gave Stephen A. Smith.
0: He is for now. He told Stephen A. Smith. Yeah, I think they like
1: That's
0: Bryce.
1: That's what Mrs. Mack said about Mack along the way. Well, he's here for now.
0: Still your husband. Yeah, for now. For now. I think they like the fact Bryce is improving. The team's improving. But I do think they're thinking, okay, what is our ceiling with Bryce? How high can we climb with him? I do think that's part of what they're thinking. And if he can be consistent, like Tepper said, then I think he can earn that contract.
1: Well, Sheena had some interesting comments on Panthers Confidential last night with Joe Person and Dunk about there's two sides, I'm paraphrasing slightly, but there's also two sides to signing a contract where the Bryce camp also may think that there's also, you know, he's not a finished product either. How high can he get? They believe in Bryce still to go higher maybe than what the Panthers are anticipating he gets, right?
0: They think he can make a big jump and earn like a 50-plus million.
1: They have their belief in Bryce on that side, and the Panthers have their belief.
0: That's a good point. And that's why when I kept saying, oh, give him that Darnold deal and the old Baker deal, offer around $33 million a year, they would have shot that down so fast. They'd have been like, you crazy, Dan Morgan? Get off the phone. You know what I mean? That's kind of how they would have reacted based on what you're saying there. All right, let's continue. More from David Tepper's very rare Panther, all-Panther presser with the media. He was asked about judging success for this team. What would success look like for the Panthers?
2: Listen, I've said it for a long time about the Carolina Panthers, and maybe it's in the water. So I won't say it just one season. I'd like to have two winning seasons, first time in this franchise history. So I'd like to win this year, and I'd like to win next year. You know, so I'd like to string wins. You know, in other sports that I own, we string wins. Winning seasons, so happens. This one, we haven't. So I'd like to see us string winning seasons. That's success. So, you know, that you know that you build it, you know, and it's coming, and it's here.
0: Yeah, that's all about sustaining it. I would say this, just go get the one winning season and get in the playoffs. Make it back-to-back playoff years. That'll show us something. It won't, gets you off the schneid of, do you know the Panthers have never had back-to-back winning seasons? But it would mean what he's talking about. It would show you something that is sustaining, you know?
1: I mean, back-to-back division titles mean something as
0: well.
1: Hell
0: yeah, yep. What? So That's a damn success right there.
1: They can't get back-to-back this year because last year, back. I don't know if you know this, but they backerooed their way into the postseason.
0: Have you heard about that?
1: They backed that thing up.
0: I distinctly remember, Bone, rooting.
1: They twerked their way into the postseason.
0: I distinctly remember rooting like hell for the Falcons, of all teams, on that Sunday to back us on in. All right, so let's get to this one. This is one from David Tepper. We're still coming up. We have what he said when asked about, could Major League Baseball come to Charlotte? Do you have any interest in being a part of something like that? That's coming up. And also coming up, the controversy. I don't even know if it's controversial, but it seems like some fans on Twitter were a little bothered by the Tepper-Mike K back and forth. So we'll kind of let you hear that and judge for yourself. But first, let's just go to a real simple one. Nate Wimberly asked, what is your message to Panther fans ahead of this season?
2: Listen, normally I have my keep pounding hat every single day on. I love wearing it golfing, by the way, just like the material, but I do. So I just tell them to keep pounding. You know, we're making progress. We're going to continue to make progress. You know, I believe in a winning season this year. Nothing's easy in this NFL. Seriously, it's not. But I believe we have everything here to win this year. And I believe we'll have everything to win in the future, too. And I do think we're on the right track. And I do think we have very good people here in Dan and Dave and Brandt. So I think we have a good, you know, good head team, good management team over in that side of the building. I trust them. I don't feel the need to be around as much here because I trust them so much. And I'm optimistic. I'm realistic, though. Okay? But I'm optimistic.
0: There you go.
1: You said something when the show began, and you hear it there. That's a measured take from David Tepper. I think when he first took over, there was a little bit of Jerry Jones there, where Jerry Jones, if you ask him that question, says, we feel like here at the Dallas Cowboys that we should go win a championship.
0: Oh, everybody, Schottenheimer, everybody says it with them.
1: He goes so far above, over the top. I felt right there, that is a different version of Tepper and a much more measured answer maybe than we got, say, early on Tepper's
0: statement. And I love what he said at the end there. I trust Brant, Dan, and Dave. That's why you don't need to hear from me. That's why I don't need to go there and draw up ball plays, you know what I mean, and try to slide him to the coaching staff, all these things he's alleged to have done. So I just like this new Tep, man. I do believe he's changed as an owner. Listen, I say it all the time. You don't become that successful in any business, Bone, without being sharp as hell, right? And he is. He is not a dummy. I don't care what the text line says. I've never said, oh, he's a dummy. I've just said, man, this dude needs to figure out NFL ownership. But I've always contended, Bone, there's a lot of these guys that are huge successes in other walks of life that eventually figure out, okay, I got to hire the right guys, and then I got to let them work. This is not my expertise. This is their expertise. And I think he's learned it, and I like it a lot. But I like it a lot, Boney. But to your point, Bone, of what you just said there about maybe you're sensing a different tone of Tep, he said, Bone, that he made a comment about Bryce needing the weapons and needing the protection, right? And if he gets that, I believe he can do it, right? I believe he can be more consistent. Mike Kay of The Observer then came in and, or not of The Observer anymore, of ESPN now, came in and kind of wanted to point out that infamous Bryce Young draft day moment when Dave Canales jumped on the mic during the GM and coach presser and said, listen, we drafted.
1: David Tepper jumped on the mic.
0: David Tepper did during the GM and coach presser and said, that Bryce Young is a point guard. He's the type of quarterback where it almost doesn't matter who the receivers are. I'm paraphrasing because he's just going to distribute to everybody. And Mike Kay brought that up, and David Tepper kind of took a little exception. Listen to this.
3: You talked about Bryce becoming a point guard when you did discuss those Super Bowls, and said that you didn't need to surround him with a lot of stuff. How do you feel with him being contract extension eligible?
2: Whoa. Don't surround him with a lot of stuff.
3: You didn't need to invest as much into the receiving core.
2: No, I never said that. That's wrong. Okay, I never said that. How do you become a point guard without players around you? That makes no sense.
3: That you could boost the talent around him because of his point guard distribution skills. Do you not remember this?
4: I said he's a point guard and he can distribute the ball around, but he needs people to distribute around. That's what you're saying. Makes no sense.
3: Okay.
0: He hit him with a flounder, okay, at the end of it, Mike Kay. I know a lot.
1: Well, what we have here is a developing situation.
0: I mean, I didn't know if we should play this because, like, I like Mike Kay a lot, and I think Mike Kay was, and Finney's got the comment. We're going to play the comment, and we can all judge if that's what Tepper said. But, like, I thought, I didn't really necessarily love that moment for Mike Kay. I thought Tep was being a bit unfair, a bit harsh to him. It was such a hot button thing with fans, though, when they heard it, that I don't want to shy away from stuff that is hot button stuff the fans are talking about. So I feel like we had to play it. I guess we should play the Tepper cut bone and decide, like, you know what I mean?
1: We play, you
0: make
1: decide.
0: A verdict,
1: yep,
0: on this.
1: Let's go.
0: All right, so this is the comment Mike Kay was referring to that Tepper pushed back on.
5: You know, the way he throws the ball, the way he's a point guard, how you can use the different players on the field, how you might not have to have as many elite receivers because he's a point guard, right? So he distributes the ball to people with routes. So you can save some money there. You know, we believe we can save money other places because of him and put that money into the defensive side of the ball.
6: You're the gotcha guy.
0: Multiple people saying Mike Kay's the gotcha guy today.
1: Advantage K.
0: Yeah, that is 100% advantage Mike Kay. And I thought it was, but I was trying to paraphrase the quote. He literally talked about saving money and not needing elite wide receivers. Like, so he is backtracking and trying to distance himself from that comment.
1: Next thing you know, Tepper's going to say he never submitted that play from the Cleveland Browns, which I've always wanted to know.
0: That's
1: what play that was.
0: That is allegedly. I don't know.
1: I want to know what play that was. Was it Kevin Mack running the ball? Who was it?
0: That was reported. Yeah, that's not the best. I don't love that out of David Tepper. Again, he's not he's not worried about what I love or don't love.
1: I don't
0: love,
1: think
0: but.
1: That's the same guy then that it is now. I think he's different now. I believe that.
0: Yeah, that's a type. Yeah, I don't think he'd say that sort of thing now. So maybe he almost, I don't know, doesn't fully remember him saying that or doesn't want, you know what I mean? Because I do think I don't think he'd make the... I mean, like, that was the coach and GM presser. And there he is grabbing a mic and trying to break down football and how we can build. Like, that's Jerry Jones-esque type stuff. And that's some of the stuff that he did early on as an owner. To your point, Bone, I don't think he does anymore. You know what I mean?
1: Either.
0: But in that moment, it felt like Mike K was right. There's no doubt about it. Alpha Nathan says, disagree with you. Tepper talked about elite talent around Bryce taking away from defense money, but he literally said you can save money because Bryce is a quarterback and he'll just get it to everybody and you don't need elite receivers. You can save money that way and spend it on the defense. That is basically what Mike K didn't say, to spend it on the defense part, but Mike K basically

0: come to North Carolina. It'll be a harder job with that legislature to bring it here versus Raleigh, quite frankly. I mean, that's the truth. So, yeah, I mean, you know, I'm watching it.
1: He's watching it, but it seems like he's not very interested in getting involved in it. And we've kind of said, Bone, that it would take someone like that getting involved and pushing Charlotte to have a chance.
2: Part of the problem, there's no one that's completely invested. Like, even Salt Lake City has a whole group now that they're apparently very much in the running now as well for one of the two teams.
1: It feels like Raleigh's the shot, and it feels like Dundon's the shot, and Tepper seems like he's kind of acknowledging that. I do want to acknowledge something, Bone, on the semantic side of things here. Something very interesting has happened. Multiple people are defending David Tepper on the text line. This is a heartwarming moment. People are saying, Mac, he didn't say no elite. You don't need any elite receivers. He said you don't need as many elite receivers. Is it not what Mike Kay was describing, though?
2: Yeah, I think it was.
1: You know what I mean? Like, if Mike Kay didn't describe it to a T, is he not describing the spirit of what David Tepper said? And David Tepper seemed like he's distanced himself.
2: It wasn't word for word. The point guard stuff was the main. That was the main.
1: And that you can get by without tons of great receivers because he's a point guard. Like, I we can argue about semantics all day. You know, I think David Tepper was kind of trying to distance himself from those comments.
2: When we come back, the much-awaited victory formula for Sunday versus the Bears. 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
4: Just having different body types, Mitch Evans, Tommy, JT, Felipe, Dan and I both felt that each guy has something unique that they bring to our team and felt like it was a position we wanted to keep together.
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6: 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We'll recap some NFL football. And how about David Tepper speaking to media? 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

0: I am a huge Jalen Coker fan.
1: Come on in. Cokeheads unite. Come on, Adam.
0: When I left Carolina and I got back to Minnesota, I told everyone he's their best receiver. I truly believe that he is their best receiver, and he has the ability to be one of the better receivers in the league. Wow. He doesn't have a weakness. He's 230 pounds and runs a 4.4. Like, he is a massive target who ran. There was a game my last year in Carolina where he ran like 22 miles per hour. And so, like, the guy can run, and he's huge. And he can run slants. He's got body control. He can run dig routes. He can. His ability to stop and start is incredible for a guy who's 230 pounds and running that fast. Like, incredible. And so his biggest question mark was injuries, right? Like, he's had a lot of injuries. He's missed a lot of games. And that was his biggest question mark. But he is, in my opinion, their best receiver.
2: That is Adam Thielen. That's cool stuff right there with Matthew Berry on the... I'm stalling. Fantasy Football Happy Hour Podcast. Now, that's juicy. Jalen Coker, and he knows him well, and he also, you know, was here during the offseason with T-Mac, right? And through a little bit of training camp and the preseason before that trade that he asked for, Bone, but he would then ask for the trade from the place he was traded to.
3: Yeah.
2: So anyway, I don't know. Adam Thielen kind of lost me a little bit with that whole thing. But I like that comment, and it's interesting because he says Jalen Coker's the best receiver on the Panthers, Bone.
3: About that.
2: I don't know if I'm, again, he knows.
3: Well, if he's better than T-Mac, we got a hell of a duo.
2: Yeah, that's the way I'm going to look at it. Like, I would argue with Thielen, but it would sound weird because he played wide receiver at a high level in the NFL, and I sit on the couch and scratch my rear end.
3: Yeah, you played when you were seven.
2: So, like, I feel like me arguing Thielen about wide receiver play would be odd for me. But I would still say T-Mac's the guy, but you just nailed the takeaway. If Coker's anywhere near what he is saying, and I think a lot of Panther fans think he can be, that's a hell of a duo moving forward.
3: You know? I don't take that as a knock on T-Mac. I take that as, oh, my God, how good are these guys together?
2: 100%. I think that's the right way to do it.
3: I don't think it was a slight towards the other guy. I think it was praise for Coker.
2: I think that is 100% the way to do it. And it had been a quiet preseason for Coker. I was talking to Colin on Colin's show about that yesterday. I don't lose any belief. Like, I saw the Rams game, Bone. I saw the stretch run of the last two seasons when he's healthy. He's got to stay fit. He's got to stay healthy, man. All right, let's talk about this victory formula, Bone. Our week one victory formulas, Bone, have not worked well. The Panthers have not been able to do all the stuff offensively going into these week one games the last few years that we have asked them to do. But we've got to do it again, baby. We've got to give this a go. What do you think, Bone, is at the top of your list? And y'all feel free to chime in and contribute here. You know Dave Canales is taking notes right now at Panther headquarters. What's the number one thing that you say, oh, we got to do this to pull the upset?
3: I think time of possession in this particular game is big. Sustaining drives and converting third downs to keep the Bears' defense on the field. They're not a good defense. They're not good on third down. But, Mike, I always look at week one as well, where it's 87 degrees. It's not the hottest, but it's still going to be hot there on the field. Can you get the Bears' already leaky defense tired? Look, yeah, it's great if the Panthers score quickly, but I would like to see them run the ball, sustain drives, and wear down this Bears defense and make them have to defend out there a lot within the game.
2: Yep, and keep Caleb Wilson. Gee, my goodness.
3: That's another Chicago guy.
2: It's true. Keep Caleb Williams on the bench. Keep him over there where he can't hurt us. Keep him over there, Bone, where he'll probably be filing those pretty nails on the sidelines. I couldn't resist.
3: It's the first nail comment of the week.
2: I am actually, like, I believe you do you. I believe individualism is great. So you do you, but I can't help myself. We're playing the Bears this week, and the man has pretty long nails. So anyway, let me continue here. But how about break one of his nails, Bone? Is that in the victory formula?
3: Break a nail. Hide his nail file.
2: Oh, God. All right. I swear I'll be mature and accepting here the rest of the segment. Yeah, I think that's a good one, Bone. I think it is. Again, a lot of these victory formula things can be used every week, but don't turn the ball over feels so important this week because the Bears used those turnovers last year were the best turnover margin team in the NFL last year. They feasted off them, and they were 9-0, Bone, when they forced multiple turnovers last year. They were 3-7 when they did. Turn this thing over one or less and give yourself a chance to win.
3: They are like, so built on takeaways and not giving the ball away. They were number one on both last year.
2: Win this damn
3: plus
2: turnover
3: 22.
2: Margin. Let's see how good they are if you beat them in the turnover margin, because that number I just read said they're a 30% winning percentage when they only get one turnover. And it's big for our team in week one because the Panthers have 9 turnovers in the last 3 week ones.
3: Yeah.
2: 9 of them. Bryce has 6 interceptions in 3 week one games. That crap has to stop, man.
3: I think that they also, this is going to sound weird, the defense needs, they need to let the wide receivers be the guys that can beat them. They've got to limit Colston Loveland. I think he's their best offensive player. I think he's their biggest threat. If he goes off and he goes and gets 100 yards and a touch, they need to limit him. I don't have fear of Burden or potentially Odunze, but I do have a fear of Colston Loveland. They have to limit him. And if he leads them in receiving yards, I have a feeling that means that the Bears are doing what they want to do on offense.
2: Yeah.
3: I don't want him to beat us.
2: I agree. Like, you don't want third down. There's Loveland again.
3: Yep.
2: And I would hope Devin Lloyd can do something about that. Right? I mean, he is so much better of a cover guy than any of the linebackers we had last year.
3: That is true, because my fear is always like going back to the past. So you're right, Lloyd is there.
2: And Okereke, I know he's older, and some people in New York said, hey, told Joe Person, hey, he lost a step, but his coverage numbers on PFF are still pretty good last year. So I think we're way better covering, but to that said, Bone, at Jacksonville joint practice, it sounded like we weren't able to cover the tight end. So that's a fear. I think you got to stop the run. I know I'm giving the most cliched, you know, answers to the victory formula, but I think the Bears are a run team first. I think for all the hype of Caleb Williams and the you know, you talk about the tight ends and all that hype, I think it's about Swift, Menungai, and can we slow their running game? They ran it, Bone, the second most times in the league. They were the third best running team. It is a great combination. I think we got to slow it, man. I think you got to get Caleb Williams in third and longs. And then I think you got to spy on him, because I don't think you can let that dude take off and scramble on you. He had 363 scramble yards last year, so he's not doing it on design runs. He only had 25 yards on design runs.
3: Yeah.
2: It's the scrambles, Bone. He is dangerous. He is electric, man. He had a 99 run grade on PFF under pressure. And it is because of the scrambles. That's what it is.
3: They've also got questions.
2: Contain them.
3: They've got questions right now on the offensive line that Ben Johnson's acknowledged, especially left tackle right now. Can the Panthers take advantage of that as well in this game? That left tackle spot is a sore spot right now for the Bears.
2: Yeah, Braxton Jones in there.
3: Yep.
2: The problem is we got the backups going at it, right? We got no Jones. We got no Scorton on that side. So
3: new center, because they're all Pro Bowl center Drew Dahlman retired as well. Keep that in mind. That it's a new center for the Bears this year as well. Garrett Bradbury.
2: I think Princely's got to get after Braxton Jones. Like, when it's 3rd and 8, I think Princely's got to beat that left tackle, and then we'll see what their best tackle Darnell Wright does against our best rusher on the other side, Jalen Phillips. This dude says, I would blitz Caleb Williams. I would make him have to make quick decisions. I think he did.
3: But that goes into the problem that Mac is talking about, though. He's one of those quarterbacks where sometimes if you blitz him, though, and he gets loose,
2: yeah, then he just takes off. You play at man, and we blitz, and then he takes off and runs.
3: Sometimes you want to keep him in the pocket, because if he gets out, that's when he makes those crazy plays that will kill you.
2: That's
3: when all of a sudden Loveland pops up in the middle of the field, and there he is, and Caleb Williams somehow found him.
2: I think you obviously got to mix it up. I think the big thing is the disguise coverages. That stat that fantasy dork had, Bone, that we read off yesterday. He had the Williams had the
3: fantasy analyst.
2: Had the 6th worst EPA for quarterbacks versus disguise coverages, and Averro and the Panthers are up towards the top of disguise looks. I think that's what it is more than blitzing. Not saying you wouldn't pick your spots, but like, give him disguises where he can't, you know what I mean, doesn't know what the coverage is and stuff like that. What are the texters saying, Bone? They got any good ideas?
3: Let me see.
2: Or is it just Bebop arguing with you on the text line, Boney?
3: Skip him.
2: Oh, Amit. Shocking. Amit loves the players on the other team. I've never seen this before. Amit says Burden and Romeo are studs and ready to explode with Ben Johnson. They're both a lot better than DJ Moore. Bone is underestimating them. Will still all week. Both will have 100 yards in a TD. Both are going to have 100 yards on our corners.
3: One is hurt right now, so we're not even sure of his status entering the game yet. You know, Odunze. Also, both will have 100 yards. You do realize. So J.C. Horn and Mike Jack are both giving up 100 to those guys.
2: Yeah, that's crazy talk. Let me guess.
3: Loveland also has 100 during the game, too, there. How many yards is Williams throwing for in this game, Amit? 900?
2: Amit is one of these Panther fans where everybody on the other teams are great and everybody on our team sucks. For example, Drake May, again, great young quarterback, going to have a great career. But Drake May absolutely threw that game away to the Seahawks last night.
3: It was awful.
2: Those three interceptions were terrible. I know he said he was trying to throw that ball away at the end. Bro, that was a horrible attempt to do it. Put that thing in the damn mezzanine if you have to. But Drake May, nobody's going to admit, is never going to say a bad word about Drake May. But could you imagine if Bryce Young did that to a game?
3: Oh, there'd
2: be. That we had a 10-point lead in and then threw three interceptions?
3: There would be picketing outside the stadium.
2: So, some of y'all, our players and coaches suck. The rest of the league's players and coaches are the greatest in the history of football. Like, it's nauseating, man. It really
3: so
2: is.
3: So, do you think they're better off without DJ Moore in that offense with Caleb Williams? I don't think so.
2: Yeah, they're young. They're young. I mean, they're kind of like Coker.
3: They didn't add anybody to replace DJ Moore. They're putting it all on those two
2: guys.
3: They are.
2: But again, they're run game based, tight end based, stuff like that too. You know what I mean? I don't think they need those guys to have the Amit type day to beat us necessarily. They spread it around, Bone. They had six guys last year had between 313 and 713 receiving yards. They're very balanced. It's not necessarily one guy is going to die. With DJ Moore there, it wasn't like one guy is going to dominate that. Let's see what else we have. Darren says Drake May's been to. I understand. I'm not comparing. I'm just saying that everything that's done here, some of y'all just lose your minds and whatever. It's not worth arguing. Matt, y'all know what I'm talking about.
3: We have one of the worst spellings in the history of the text line right now. Look at the 704 number, Mac, and what he says is about five texts down. Look at his spelling of Roma Doomsday. Mike Jack will lock up Roomba Doomsday.
4: He's not trying to lock up the vacuum cleaner.
3: Roomba Doomsday.
2: Roomba. Is Roomba going to suck like a vacuum this weekend?
3: That sounds like a Key and Peele sketch character.
2: I hope so. This dude says
3: Roomba Doomsday, Washington.
2: This texture, 704 number. Mac needs a damn IPA. Fitty, go out and get this guy a beer. He's been stressed all week. He's been ornery all week. Where is Happy Mac? I'm very happy that football's here, but some of you negative dodo birds, it's annoying. Like, you're the type of guy that if he was, would be taken off the group chat. Like, I would take you off the damn group chat. Or I would take myself off the group chat.
3: Hey, guys.
2: I ain't here for the over-the-top negative energy. I'm not. Like, if we completely stink and put up a 10-point spot and three turnovers like we have done the last 3 years in the opener, I will come on here and I will join you as a negative Nancy. But, like, the constant negative stuff and the other teams are amazing. Like, you're off my group chat. You're off my damn group chat.
3: If we come out like a baby's blowout-infested diaper, yes, then we'll talk about
2: we
3: it.
2: We will rip the crap out.
3: To quote the great poet Chris McClain. When we come back, let's all settle down here and let the real experts, Mac, debate the ins and outs of the Bears-Panthers game. We're going to go to Granny's house. We're going to talk to Granny Pat and Weatherman Mark at a roundtable.
2: Yeah!
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1: We had a chance to talk with Grant Williams.
2: Charlotte's a gold mine, be ready to be struck. We saw a little bit of that towards the end of the season last year with not only the fan commitment, but also the talent on the roster. And I think this upcoming season could really prove that with, you know, the group that we have currently. We want to make sure that we have a great group of guys that are committed to the right things, and this group is motivated to be that way.
1: Sion James, he's in the building, man.
3: Yeah, I mean, these rookies are good, man. These dudes can play. It's been great having them around. You know, they all bring something different too, and that's the fun part. I mean, it's really special what these guys are doing. 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They got a vision for this team, and they're going to do their part, and then our job is to do our part on the floor.
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4: 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We're loaded. Duke head coach Manny Diaz, ESPN's Mike Kay. 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

0: is time for the week one Panther fan roundtable. But Granny Pat still gets her entrance music. It doesn't matter if it's a roundtable or Granny's House segment. She still gets her entrance music. We've got Granny Pat and Weatherman Mark ready to represent Panther Nation, for better or worse, with another rousing edition of the Panther Fan Roundtable, everybody. Let's bring her in. She is the star of the roundtable. She is the franchise player bone of our Panther Fan Roundtable group. She is the great Granny Pat. Granny, are you ready for week one?
1: Yes, I am. I'm so excited about it. Good feelings about it.
0: I like it, Granny. Because sometimes you worry, Granny.
2: Do you
0: like
2: have
0: it.
2: A hatred for the Bears, Granny? You don't like a lot of people. You hate the Bears?
1: I don't hate the Bears, but I kind of like their coach.
0: Oh no!
2: Here we go.
0: Oh, Granny,
2: let me guess. He's on your list, huh?
0: Is he a hunk? Is he a hunk?
1: Oh my God, he's a doll baby, and and he went to Chapel Hill.
0: But here's the thing. That is true. That is true. Here's the thing, though, Granny. Don't we have a doll baby as our head coach?
1: Well, he is handsome, but he needs some more. Get and go fire out there. That's what I think.
0: What was that last thing? What is that?
2: Excuse me.
0: What does he need?
2: He needs more gout?
1: He needs some more get up and go. Fire in his...
0: Fire and desire. Right?
2: Granny likes her guys to get up and go, I guess.
0: You like feisty men. Yeah. Is your husband Marvin is Marvin a feisty man or no?
1: He was. I mean, we were caught in Freedom Park making out, so yeah.
2: All right, can we get the weatherman here before this thing gets canceled?
0: Oh, I forgot we were doing a Panther fan roundtable.
2: Yeah, he's at the front door at Granny's house.
0: I thought it was Granny Talks Men on the Mac and Bone Show. All right, my bad.
2: Weatherman Mark in.
0: We got sidetracked. Weatherman Mark, are you feeling positive going into week one? How you feeling, man?
3: We got it going on, man. We're going to get this done Sunday afternoon. I got the Wagyu burgers ready to put on the smoker. And man, Winston going to have a good time listening to us tear up the old Bears.
0: I love it.
2: Mark, you're going Wagyu. That's like high-end, man. That's first class, Mark.
3: I thought you guys left me at Granny's front door. I kept knocking.
0: We were in there letting her talk about different men.
2: Granny had a sock on the door.
0: Oh, my God. Oh, dear God. All right, Mark, let's talk. Let's talk Panthers, y'all. We're supposed to focus, baby. We're supposed to focus. It's week one, man. Ain't no time for this anymore. All right, Mark, why are you feeling so good about week one? Because at times you can get a little down as a fan. What's got you feeling good this week?
3: Oh, no, sir. No, sir. No. I think what we got to do, and I think we got the edge rushers and the middle line defense to stop. You know, that running back, he's exceptional. We've got to stop him up the middle. I think we can block him up the middle. I think we can contain that running back on the edge. And I think we are going to contain Caleb Williams. I think we're going to contain him.
0: I think
3: Bryce is going to ball the freak out.
0: I like it, man. Weatherman Mark feeling good. Now, Granny, what is your reaction now that we have answered the door and let Weatherman Mark into Granny's house? What is your reaction to what Mark's saying? Like, do you think he's right? Like, we'll do all those things well against a team as good as the Bears?
1: I think so. I'm not crazy about Bryce. I do think we're going to win, and I don't know why we got so many things against us with, injuries and stuff, but I believe we are going to win. I really do.
0: It's like a feeling you have.
2: Granny, what,
0: like
2: do you think of all the, what do you think of all the negativity with the fans and the texters? What do you think about those people?
1: Well, they got their right bone. They got their right to spill it out, and I understand, but I got a good feeling about this. I really do.
0: I like it. Now, I got to talk to you about this Bryce thing. Like, you say you're not big on Bryce.
1: No.
0: Does that come back to the whole fire and desire, some get up and go? Like, do you want your quarterback, like your coach, to be more, like, fiery? Is that what it is?
1: Yes. Yes, I do. Now, Bryce doesn't have it in him. He's such a great guy, but he needs to get fired up and just run the hell out of that ball. I don't know. He just doesn't have it, Matt, but he's going to do it Sunday.
0: But he's not that, like, he's the more of the cool, calm, and collective, like, QB, right? Like, he's not going to get too high, not going to get too... I sense you would be like a Baker Mayfield type guy.
2: You like Brett Favre back in the
0: Brett
2: day.
0: Favre. Are those your kind of guys or no?
1: Yeah, I like them. I do like them. I don't know about this Williams quarterback. He's not one of my favorites.
0: Do you mind?
2: So, you take Brett Favre to Freedom Park, Grant?
0: if he was wearing his Crocs.
1: Let's
2: go to Mark.
1: Ben Johnson, but not.
0: Oh, gee, poor Ben Johnson, man. Ben Johnson now has canceled his flight to Charlotte. Hey. He's going to coach from Chicago, Bone, via Zoom.
2: Weatherman Mark, you ever been to Freedom Park?
0: Let's go to Weatherman Mark. Weatherman Mark, you got any good makeout stories? Freedom Park or anything like that?
3: Oh, Lord, that's granted. First of all, I'm glad you're back with us and healthy and ready to go, honey. I missed you.
0: Oh, that's nice. That's sweet, man.
3: I really miss Granny's house, I'll tell you.
0: I like that. Yeah, she got to bring it back, man.
3: I've got to tell you, you've got to get some confidence with Bryce. You know, if you remember the games at the end of the season, when the game is on the line, Bryce shows up. But I agree with her in certain respects that Bryce has got to start to show up in the beginning of the year.
0: Beginning of the year, beginning of games.
2: Good point, Marco.
3: Throwing it and balling out, I'm telling you.
0: 100%. 100%. Now, Granny, do you have a problem? Because a texter just brought this up. Weatherman Mark is being condescending to Granny by calling her honey repeatedly. Do you have a problem? Do you have a problem being called honey?
1: I do not have a problem.
0: I didn't think you would.
1: I do not.
0: I think you're good, Mark.
1: I mean, I love it myself.
0: Ooh, Marky! Marky hitting the right buttons.
4: Max, she's married.
0: I know. I'm sorry. I know you're married. Yeah. And as a married person myself, I should respect that more. I'm sorry, Craig. Yeah. I just got excited. Yeah.
1: But, Max, we really are going to win. I don't know why I feel like that, but it's looking good.
0: I like it. Now, let's close this down, Granny, with your win prediction for the season. How many wins?
1: 9-8.
0: 9-8. Do you think we're in the playoffs again?
1: Yes.
0: There you go, Granny. There you go. I love that. I love that. Granny, I'll give you some fire and desire, Granny.
1: We will win.
0: I like that. I like that, Granny.
2: Jeez, you're going to send the life alert off.
0: Oh, come on, Bo.
2: No, I'm talking about my own.
1: I want to thank the people for giving me all those recommendations when I needed it the most.
0: Are you feeling good, Granny?
1: You know what I mean?
0: Granny,
2: what's the pregame meal or drink you're having on Sunday?
1: I had a little bowel problem, and they said it's from a chicken bone.
0: You swallowed a chicken bone?
1: I guess.
0: What were you doing? Just eating chicken and somehow you chomped on a bone?
1: I guess. I can't believe it. I want Finny to be aware of this.
0: Okay. Finny, watch for the bones when you're eating that fried chicken.
1: Yeah.
0: All right.
2: I mean, the way Mac eats chicken was, he can just eat and die chew one.
0: How does that not happen to me? It's a good question. All right, Granny. You rock, Granny.
1: Okay, boys.
0: All right, Granny. Enjoy it on Sunday. Weatherman Mark, what is your win total prediction for the season?
3: 13.
0: Yeah, baby. Oh, Mark.
2: Now you mean wins, right?
3: I've got to. We're going to ball out, and God bless. You know, there's God bless Granny Pat. I'll tell you right now, she makes me laugh. She made me have already a good day this morning, man. I hope you guys too.
0: Me too. You too, Mark. You brighten our day too, man. You're
2: a
0: lovable dude, man.
2: There's never a bad time at Granny's house.
0: The funny thing, the texter just said something, though, about Mark. 704 number says, Weatherman Mark's optimistic now. Wait until about 1:30 and the Panthers are down 14-0.
2: He'll be on the text line. He'll be one of those guys that I read off on Monday.
0: Keep it together during the game, Mark, all right? Don't get too high or too low, baby, all right?
4: I dropped him.
0: Oh, he's gone. Okay. All right. Anyway.
2: Husky fan says, Mark is so positive, yet so depressing at the same time. It's a very odd combination.
0: You see the guy, Jack? Jack said, Mark does not have the fire and desire for Granny anyway. Oh, all man. Right.
2: We come back. Jones Angel of the Tar Heels Radio Network previews East Tennessee State and more. 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
6: 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Allowing pressure, sacks, the play ends before it even is allowed to happen because pressure gets back there and brings Bryce Young down to the ground. That might be happening now for Monroe Freeling, and that might be a concern on your playoff contention. In years to come, I think Monroe Freeling still has all of the capabilities of being a franchise left tackle and maybe even being dominant because he has the work ethic and he has the athleticism.
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0: addition, the lovable Granny Pat just gave a shout out to the fact that Ben Johnson is a Tar Heel grad. We will not be rooting for him on Sunday, but we will be rooting for, well, not all of us, but I will be, Fitty will be rooting for the Heels on Saturday against East Tennessee State. Sorry, Bone. As Will Healy brings his East Tennessee State squad in to Chapel Hill. And we got to talk about it with a man who will call the game. He is a regular 9 o'clock Thursday man with us. He is Jones Angel, the voice of the Tar Heels. Hey, Jones, what's going on, man? How you doing this week?
1: Doing great. Great to be back with you guys. And, boy, a lot of stuff in there. Ben Johnson, isn't it amazing, Ben Johnson's elevation through the coaching ranks? And I know that yeah, he's on the wrong sideline here for this first week. But, man, what an impressive young guy he is.
0: Brilliant. He's brilliant.
1: He was a walk-on. Yeah, I mean, he was a walk-on at Carolina and didn't play as you would expect as a walk-on quarterback, but just somebody who's obviously been around the game his whole life, really smart around the game, and great to see him having success. I felt bad for Drake last night, tough night for him. I think there are a couple of those throws that he would have loved to have had back, obviously, but expect him to bounce back and have a terrific year. But looking forward to being in Keenan this weekend, guys. It's good to be back in Chapel Hill. It's the 100th year in Keenan Stadium. It's the 135th year for Carolina football, but 100th year in Keenan Stadium. So there'll be all kinds of kind of fun things around that as they move through the season. And looking forward to hopefully playing some good football on Saturday as well.
2: Nice. Good football is what the Heels did against TCU, especially defensively. Jones, from what you saw a couple weeks ago in Ireland, what do you think is most sustainable from that effort going forward?
1: Yeah, it's that front. Well, the most sustainable thing is the effort. And I think that's what Carolina really liked the most was just the consistent effort throughout the game. Because, look, sometimes you're going to be in the wrong place, even though you practice all the time. Sometimes the other team's going to just have something schemed up that's really good. That happens. It's football. But what I think Carolina really liked was just the consistent effort that was shown out on the field, because sometimes you can make up for being in the wrong spot by just busting your tail. And sometimes you can still, keep a play from going, it goes 4 yards instead of 40 yards, because even though it was schemed well, you went really hard and you were able to make something happen. And so I think Carolina was really pleased with that from on both sides of the ball. But I think defensively in particular, as far as the actual quality of play, I think they felt really good about how that front seven executed. They were able to get in the backfield some, got better against the run as that game went on, which was good. And I say all that, but also TCU really wasn't able to go down the field. The secondary did a nice job. So I think Carolina felt pretty good, really, about that whole side of the ball. And look, Tar Heels should be favored against East Tennessee State. We understand that. But the Buccaneers will stress the Tar Heels' defense. They've got some good players on that side of the ball. They can move the football. Mason Mims is their quarterback. He's a transfer from Louisville. He's a good player. And so that they've got some talent, especially on the offensive side. Again, Carolina's got all the advantages that you expect. But I do think Carolina's defense will be pushed some this week because East Tennessee State's got a quality offense.
0: We're talking with Jones Angel, voice of the Heels. He does this with us at 9 o'clock every Thursday on the Mac and Bone Show. Heels get back to it after the bye week, after the week zero win. Jones, I'm definitely not going to turn this into our version of the Bill Belichick press conference, right? There's no need for me to ask you questions. I know, I know you work for the athletic department. You're not going to. Bill can't answer the question. I know you're not going to answer any specific questions. I would just ask this one. The thing I hate about the timing of this off the field stuff now is that they had such good mojo, Jones, that you talked about after the TCU win. Do you get the feeling, do you worry at all, being a Tar Heel guy, that this off the field stuff affects them on the field moving forward? Or do you think that's just something dudes like me on the radio talk about it? It ain't happening.
1: Sure. I do think, Mac, it's interesting. Yeah, I think Carolina's kind of been, and some of it because of Carolina, has been in under the microscope here for over a year on the football side. And some of that just comes with Bill Belichick. You're under the microscope. So I think the Tar Heels are kind of used to it. And quite honestly, I think it does not affect the players. Now, that's a lot. That's easier to say when you're winning games, right? If you lose three in a row or something, I think all that, anything away from the field starts to get louder if you're not being successful. But I think if Carolina continues to play good football, continues to have success, continues to grow, then I think that the players are almost immune to that stuff because they're just college players. Yeah, they're going to class, they're trying to get better on the field, yeah, they're trying to figure out what's going on with their girlfriend, you know, just all the stuff that college guys are doing. And so I don't think that it is a major factor, any of the noise that is occurring away from the field of play for the Tar Heels. And so that is the charge of the coaches to make sure that that continues, to make sure that the focus is what's happening on the field with those guys. Because if it does, I think they have an opportunity to really continue to have a strong season and continue to improve, which if you're winning games, number one rule in athletics, guys, winning's better than losing. And so if you win games, a lot of that other stuff really disappears.
0: Yeah, definitely.
2: Jones, we often say just the term, the offenses are always better when Bobby Petrino's involved. But from what you see, why is that? What does Bobby Petrino do with these offenses that seems to elevate them all as soon as he arrives?
1: He's just really smart at it. He's just a really intelligent football mind, I think, is number one. And what I've been really impressed with Coach Petrino is that it isn't saying, this is how I run my offense and you guys are going to do what I do. It's more, he kind of looked. He said, okay, what does this team have? What are the strengths of this group? What are the areas that we can be successful with the personnel that we have at the point of their development right now? And then he tailors what they do to that. And I know that's, I think you said, oh, that's obvious. Of course you would do that, but that's not the case all the time. And so for a coach to really understand his personnel, to have as many years, of course, of experience as Coach Petrino has, he's seen all the defenses, he's seen all the different looks, you know, he's seen all the down and distances, you know, that kind of stuff comes with experience. But the fact that he is so intelligent in period, but in football discussion as well, and he is so malleable and flexible to be able to change with his personnel, I think is a big part of it. And we talked about this last week, guys. Like, Carolina's the offensive numbers didn't blow you away against TCU, but it was pretty obvious watching that this is a better offense than they were a year ago. They've got to get better, and they've got to run the ball better, and they need some more wide receivers to step up and all this stuff. But you could just see that it was better. And so I would expect that to continue to grow and grow as this year goes on. They've got some young, exciting guys that I'll be interested to see if they can get some more guys in the game. This week, they just didn't play a lot of skill guys, quite honestly, against TCU. I think only four wide receivers took a snap. And so I'll be interested to see if you see some younger guys, if Carolina can build a lead, that you can start seeing maybe some of those guys who can make an impact with Coach Petrino as this year moves along.
0: Yeah, C.J. Stadler's one that I want to see more of, man. He's that type of guy you could see grow as the season goes on. Last thing I'll ask you is, how do you feel right now about Billy Edwards? Again, what you just said about the offense, right? They're not these unbelievable, out-of-this-world numbers, but you could tell it looked better. And, like, Billy Edwards just felt like, A, like a better fit. Not that Gio seems like a good fit for what's going on in Wake, but Billy seems to fit what Petrino's doing, and I bet Petrino makes him a better player. Like, what did you think of him? And I know you've seen him in practice, too. What do you think?
1: Sure. I think what has stood out to me the most in talking to Billy Edwards Jr. some, and obviously watching him play, is just to his maturity level. And you know, he's 23 years old, which is older for a college guy, although I guess in today's world it's not necessarily that much older than some of these guys. But you know, he's seen a lot of football in college terms. You know, he's a full-time starter at Maryland 1 year. He came in for in backup duties a lot for Maryland during his career until that last season where he was the full-time guy. Then he was going to be the starter at Wisconsin, as we know, played the first game, got hurt, couldn't play anymore. But so he's seen a lot of football. And so both on and off the field, he's just a really mature guy. His dad was a football coach. He was around football growing up. His brother played football, was a walk-on at Alabama. So, I mean, he's just been around the game, and you can tell. That's what stands out to me. You can tell that he's just comfortable within the game. And so kind of talking, like I said, about Bobby Petrino, doesn't mean it's always going to happen, right? But there's not going to be a blitz that Billy Edwards hadn't seen before, or a down and distance that makes him nervous. You know, he's seen all of this. That, again, doesn't ensure success, but I do think it provides Carolina something it needs on the field, and that is a calming presence, because you do have some young guys or some new players that are going to play roles as this year moves on. And so to have a veteran guy who can be a steady player there, I think, is important. Now, as we talked about last week, Carolina's got some other good quarterbacks, and it wouldn't blow my mind to see those guys at some point through this year, not because Billy Edwards done something wrong, but because these other guys are talented. And so I that will be a position to continue to keep an eye on, just because I do think there may be specific times where something else is needed, and we'll just see how it plays out. But Billy Edwards has done a really, really nice job so far at that spot.
0: All right, man. We'll see how it goes on Saturday. Noon kick in Keenan, the home opener against East Tennessee State for the Heels. Tar Heel Radio Network coverage, which includes our sister station, WBT, begins with the pregame at 11. Thank you, Jones. We appreciate you, man.
1: Oh, always enjoy it, guys. Talk to you next week.
0: All right, there you go. Be good. That is Jones Angel, voice of the Heels. And I'm looking at the schedule for the games this week, and the only reason I'm looking at them, Boat, is because you printed them out for us. You are already prepared for tomorrow's Couch Potato Guide segment.
2: I'm in mid-season form. I'm printing out guides and losing money on bets. Like, I am raring to go, my
0: That's
2: man.
0: That's your routine, baby.
2: I haven't lost a bet since last night, all right? I'm good right now.
0: Okay, you're good.
2: I didn't bet last night.
0: I like this noon window, Bone. I'm not acting like it's, you know, four ranked matchups or anything, but like for us locally, you get to see the Heels, you get to see Wake and Purdue. I'm intrigued to see Wake in this game. I'm interested to see Gio. You know, this is a step up in opponent. Again, I'm not acting like Purdue is going to win a natty, but it's a step up in opponent. You also have, Bone, the App ECU game, which is my favorite game. From a local standpoint of that window, that is a grudge match. I love that.
2: A tougher game for Virginia Tech than last week. Not one, easy.
0: That one,
2: Old
0: too.
2: Old Dominion's been a problem for them. Is it still going to be a problem under James Franklin?
0: Yeah, that one, too, is a little intriguing. Like, they won't win that 73-0. You know what I mean?
2: No.
0: And then the big one nationally, one of two big games nationally, is at noon. Oklahoma and Michigan. Does Michigan have a bounce back from the way they played last week? It feels like the whole country's rooting against them because everybody thinks they shouldn't have got the win last week. So that's a pretty good, like, that's a good solid little week, too.
2: And Mac, don't have Penn State lose to Temple. Zach Gelb's Temple Owls, because he's on the show tomorrow.
0: I feel safe.
2: He's going to come at you. Just don't lose that one, all right?
0: I feel safe. Matt Rule's not walking through that door. He is the Temple coach that got us, and Zach Gelb will never stop talking about it, man. So anyway, yeah, I'm looking forward to Saturday. Saturday's going to be fun. I also, here's something that has nothing to do, Bone, with the college football that we're talking about, but I keep getting texts about this Diana Rossini thing. I don't know if you saw the New York Post report. Isn't the Post one of the publications that published her photos?
2: Yes, it was. The car wreck photos, right? Where she was saving lives, and then we found out she was just hanging out, I guess.
0: Okay, did they publish some of the initial stuff too?
2: Yeah.
0: Okay, so they've been all over
2: over everything.
0: So they had a story yesterday saying that Diana Rossini is kind of... there will be a media return for her. Others have reported that this week, too. And I think we talked about it on the show. I don't think reporting, but I have said all along, oh, yeah, she's getting a podcast. Because she has such a personality. She is, like, such an entertainer.
2: The report last week was that it might be Barstool.
0: That's what I said all along, and you told me, no, she won't end up
2: there.
0: Well,
2: she was mad at the Pardon My Take guys for... They had to joke about what happened. Also,
0: she ain't gonna be mad when Portnoy offers that contract.
2: But here's the thing, though: when you go to a place like Barstool, And I obviously she's very open about talking. That's not a place you can just go and start. You have to address and talk.
0: Well, and that's the New York.
2: And become almost like a character to talk about those things, right?
0: And that goes in line with the New York Post report, because the New York Post report said she will address and tell her side of the story when she gets her next gig. So she is not, basically, whoever hires me, they're going to get that.
2: Okay.
0: They're
2: going
0: to get
2: because you can't go to Barstool and hide. You have to go and address it all.
0: I told you all along, she fits Barstool.
2: You did.
0: She is a type of woman that will say anything.
2: Yeah.
0: And do some things, too, apparently, allegedly. So, like, I've thought, and again, maybe it's not. Maybe she goes somewhere else. But, like, that would make a lot of sense to me. But that could get juicy. That could definitely get juicy when that happens.
2: When we come back, we're going to talk about the Bears-Panthers on Sunday. ESPN Bears reporter and personality Courtney Cronin joins the show. We'll talk to her next. 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
3: What's up, Charlotte? I'm Doug Maurer, and it's time for the Charlotte Knights Minute. The Charlotte Knights kept their playoff hopes alive with an impressive come-from-behind victory last night at Truist Field. The Knights erased a 4-3 deficit with two runs in the bottom of the eighth inning and claimed victory over the Buffalo Bisons 5-4. Jake Cave and Riku Nishida paced the offense with two hits apiece. Cave went deep for a two-run shot, and Nishida scored the game-tying run late. Jonathan Cannon also dealt from the mound with six innings pitched in his final home start of the season. Big things are still on tap for the rest of the homestand, including tonight at the ballpark. Charlotte Hornets first-round draft picks Hannes Steinbach and Christian Anderson Jr. will be on hand to meet with fans and sign autographs pregame. Gates open at 6 p.m., so make sure to arrive early for your chance to chat up Charlotte's newest stars on the hardwood. Plus, it's the last Thirsty Thursday of the year. 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

just time to remind everybody, man, it's been a lively show. We got a lot of people asking about the podcast. Fitty's going to get those babies up there in a timely fashion. 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

0: Now in the studio a bunch, whether it is the Bears reporting she's done over the years, being based there in Chicago, whether it's the general NFL reporting, and heck, you will hear her often on ESPN Radio right here on WFNZ in Charlotte. She is Courtney Cronin, and she is here to talk about Panthers-Bears with us. Courtney, how you doing? What's going on?
1: I'm great, guys. I'm excited for Sunday. Hopefully, I looked at the weather forecast. Looks like the rain's going to be at bay a little bit, but going to be a hot one, and I'll be on the sideline for that game, so definitely trying to get mentally prepared for that, as I'm sure these players are too, but they both practice in pretty hot climates, so probably nothing new for them.
0: No, that's true. That's true. And that's right. I left out, of all your jobs I mentioned at ESPN, I left out the fact that you do sidelines for the ESPN NFL games, and that includes the Panthers and the Bears this weekend. You covered the Bears a lot, so obviously we're going to ask you a lot of questions about them, in addition to what you think about the Panthers. Let me start, though, with our home team. They made the playoffs last year, Courtney, but and that was a huge step for us. It had been 9 years. So we see the progress in this team. But it definitely feels like the national media is kind of looking at it and saying, well, you only won 8 games, you backed in, you need help to get in. How do you feel? Do you feel like the Panthers can keep taking step forwards, or are you not so sure? What do you think?
1: No, I think they can. I think it's a winnable division. I mean, you had 3 teams with 8-9 records at the end of week 18 last year, and the Panthers are the team that get themselves into the playoffs and, you know, push the Los Angeles Rams to the brink in that playoff game in the wild card round. So I think they have all the makings of a team that's on the rise and not a team that's going to take a step back. Yes, there's offensive line injuries, but every team deals with something like that going into the first week of the season. And it's a long season, which is what we've seen. You see how a team looks week one is going to look a lot different than week 18. I think you can say the same thing about the Panthers last year. You could say the same thing about the Bears last year from where these two teams started. So I think it's a team that has a big question to answer at quarterback this year. Is Bryce the franchise guy? Because if he is, they're going to be paying him a lot of money, and it is a good spot to be in when you have a quarterback to pay. Again, like relating the two teams that are playing this week, just because of where these two quarterbacks were taken between Bryce and Caleb Williams, like these are good problems for teams to have when you're trying to sort out, do we have to go back to the drawing board at quarterback, or can we lock somebody in effectively in your mind for the next 5 to 10 years? And I do think that they have that. And then obviously Teteroa McMillan is a star in the making. Really excited to see what that backfield looks like this year. Certainly too. You know, there's a lot to like with this team, the Brooks Hubbard splits, all of that. So I think they're a team that could very well win the NFC South again. You're going to have to fend off a very pesky team down there in Tampa Bay, who seems to win it just about every year. Baker got the new contract, so he's motivated. But I think the Panthers will be right there in the mix.
2: Courtney, a player that both franchises know well that is no longer a part of this game is DJ Moore, former Panther, now former Bear. How does he no longer being on the Bears affect the offense? And are Burden and Odunze ready to take that mantle as the one and two guys in the wide receiver room for the Bears?
1: It's been pretty seamless, a transition from DJ Moore, where all those targets are going to go, to the next in line, because, you know, it's Colston Loveland who led this team in receiving last year, the rookie tight end who is, you know, his ascent has been incredible to watch, and watching him every day in training camp practice, there's not a day that goes by where you're like, wow, without a wow play. Like, he's terrific. And I think a lot of what DJ's workload was last year goes to Colston Loveland. It goes to Rome Odunze. It goes to Luther Burden. But beyond that, wide receivers 3, 4, and 5, whether it's Khalif Raymond, Xavien Thomas, who the NFL world really hasn't seen unless you were watching preseason games and you only saw the one where he was really active in the finale against Tennessee. Like, that's a tool that Ben Johnson gets to unlock at his disposal this year, knowing he has so much talent ahead of where somebody like Thomas is on the depth chart. So DJ Moore leaving opens up what the Bears can do. And it's not that there was a logjam last year, but there was this expectation that a veteran receiver who had been with Caleb Williams through 2 different coaching staffs would be the piece that you can't do without. But they realized pretty quickly where DJ is in his career, and being able to, you know, kind of, you know, clear some things out for other guys to get opportunities, they had to do that in the receiver room because you had three number ones between

0: Moore, Odunze, and what Burden became last year. It wasn't going to be sustainable that way. This is an offense that might have a different wide receiver one or a top pass catcher every single week. And that's the way that Ben Johnson wants it. And I look at this transition from March, the day he was traded, to where we are now on September 10th. And the word seamless is probably the only thing I can use to accurately describe how they've gone from that era of the offense into year two of this Ben Johnson offense.
1: Yeah. We're talking with Courtney Cronin. She covers the Bears, covers the NFL, and for ESPN, and we'll be covering the Panthers-Bears game in Charlotte on ESPN Radio on the sidelines on Sunday. Courtney, Ben Johnson's fascinating to me. He's a bit scary this week being a Panther fan because I just think he's brilliant offensively. I'm not going to lie. I wanted him here. He basically said, David Tepper, I'm good. I'll do another year in Detroit. And then he ends up getting the Chicago job. What is he like to cover? And, like, I mean, do you feel that he's just going to prove to be the special head coach that he looked like he was in year one?
0: I don't know if I've covered a more intense head coach. I've covered coaches who can be rough around the edges, who give off this vibe of intensity. But for Ben Johnson to live it day to day in every moment that you see him in Hallis Hall to the practice field to then games, it's quite a sight to witness, because a lot of coaches, I think, talk about being that way. Ben Johnson, from what I've got gathered about him over the last 2 years, lives that, and he truly wants to live that. And that's, you know, who he is. It's who he's been. I think there's kind of this internal, like, I want to call it like a chip on his shoulder, because I do think it's more than that. But think about his career path. He goes to Miami. He really wasn't a part of any traditional coaching tree. He gets to coach all over the offense, and then he gets fired with the rest of the staff after surviving multiple head coaches, mind you. But to start over where he did as an offensive quality control coach in 2019, to where a lot of his peers at that time were getting jobs as coordinators and were, you know, with connections in the league, whether they were former players, whether they were part of different trees, like, Ben never had that. So the opportunities that he's gotten, and like, it might look like a fast ascent to some, but he's really gathered a lot of intel every place he's been, and being in Detroit, building that offense, becoming the hottest head coaching candidate, arguably in the league in 2025, to then taking over a place that had just been a revolving door of instability at the head coaching position, at the quarterback position, trying to figure out what the identity of this team is as they moved into the modern era of the NFL, where it's not just about the run game and defense. Like, there's nobody better to take over a place that has expectations of trying to get back to being a relevant franchise. And he's gotten them there. He got them there in year one. So for him to set the bar where he did, 11 wins, a playoff win, the first time in 15 seasons, I think that's only ratcheted up Ben's intensity even more going into this year. Like, if you mention 2025 to him now, he's going to get ticked off. Like, that is like, and it's not disingenuous. It's truly, stop asking me about it, because I've been over it since 2 days after the Rams game ended. And it took people inside that building, it took the fan base, it took the players a lot longer to move on. But the way he sees it, he doesn't want to become what some of these other teams that feel like a flash in the pan were, then they go fade back into their irrelevancy. Yeah. And that's a tough task when you have the hardest strength of schedule in the NFL, and you have a defense right now that is struggling with injury, and we truly don't know what the identity of that group is going to be, because they thought they were going to be, their strength was going to be in the secondary. I don't know if that's the case anymore with two significant injuries that has reshaped how that thing looks, but yeah. If there's anybody who invites that smoke and wants all of the attention on the offense to show, hey, I can put up 50 points and we can win these games and we can win shootouts if we have to, that's Ben Johnson.
2: Courtney, what's the vibe and expectation from the Bear fan entering the season? Is it that they can go to another level even from last year? Is it trepidation about the defense? Take us into the mind for what you know of the Bear fan right now and what they're thinking entering this year.
0: Most fans that I've spoken with engage like their pulse on what this year is, knows how quickly this thing can turn, because remember, 2018 is not that long ago when they had the magic of Matt Nagy early on. And then 2019 comes around, coming off the year where they go to the playoffs and it's a double doink, but they're still feeling really good because they had a great defense and still had a lot of questions about Mitch Trubisky. But like 2019 was such a letdown for this fan base. So that's not lost on this group of, you know, supporters of the Bears. But it feels different because, number one, you have a competent head coach and a competent quarterback. That pairing has never been in question since Ben Johnson and Caleb Williams teamed up. It was between Mitch Trubisky and Matt Nagy. And you saw that friction in training camp in 2019 manifest itself throughout that season to where you knew he was on borrowed time early on in his career and that this thing wasn't going to last. That's not the case here. But the difference with that year to this year to then coming off last year, the NFC North is loaded. Detroit is back. The Green Bay Packers are considered a favorite to win the division by some. I think Detroit personally does that. And then you don't really know what you're getting with Minnesota. The fact that the Bears win the division last year and most sports books have them as the third best team, third place finishers in the NFC North, that's not lost on on these fans who understand like a wild card finish still gets you into the playoffs. You're still a playoff team if you have 10 wins, if you are second place in your division. So I think it's actually pretty measured among most fans that don't anticipate all of a sudden going to become the Super Bowl favorites when you have a pretty stacked NFC ahead of them, whether it's the Seahawks eking out that win last night, the Rams, and we'll see them tonight and what they are. The NFC West is loaded. There's some pretty fair expectations. Nothing that I think is over the top with these Bears fans.
1: All right, that's interesting. I didn't know if the mini Ditkas were Super Bowl shuffling again, but that sounds like they're keeping it measured. All right, here's the whole interview, Courtney, is built towards this moment right here. All right, I need to ask you this question. You live in Chicago. I have heard a lot about the Chicago-style hot dog. I have never had one. It seems like it has a whole lot of stuff
2: There's a lot on it.
1: Like mustard, relish, onions. Tell me if I'm leaving something out. Tomato wedges, a dill pickle, peppers, celery salt, and there might be more. I don't even know. Is that combination, does it work? Like, what do you think of the Chicago dog?
0: I'll be very honest. As someone who grew up here, I don't crave the Chicago dog. Okay. I am kind of sacrilegious with, like, I put ketchup on my hot dog. You put ketchup on brats. I don't think it needs to be the be all end all. You don't need to crucify somebody by the way that they decide to eat their food. But I have had a Chicago dog. I had one 3 years ago at Byron's on the north side here, just because I wanted to try it. I can't say I don't like something I've never had, even though I thought at the time that all the combination of those things on it were probably a little much.
1: Yeah.
0: It's good. It's not my favorite way to eat a hot dog, but to each their own. And it is a thing here. And it's kind of the fun of getting new players into town when you can ask them about deep dish pizza. One of the first questions I asked Caleb Williams and Roma Dunze, how do you take your pizza? Is it tavern style is the right answer in my mind, but both of them seem to like deep dish. The hot dog question always comes up too. It's our way of endearing out of towners who the franchise hopes will be a big part of this team for a long time to our culture here in Chicago, because food is a big part of it, just like Carolina barbecue would be for you guys.
1: Yeah, well, I love it.
2: As a ketchup only on a hot dog person, I don't know if me and the Chicago dog would get along too well.
1: No, but you and Courtney, like, and I'll put ketchup with the mustard on a hot dog. We get shamed, Courtney, all the time by listeners, by people around here about the ketchup on
2: You can't even find the hot dog itself. There's so much stuff on top of it.
1: I don't get it, man. All right. Courtney, we appreciate you. We talked two of our favorite things, football and food. We appreciate you. Everybody listen to her on ESPN Radio's coverage of Panthers Bears on Sunday. Thank you, Courtney. We appreciate it.
0: Thank you both. Take care.
1: All right. There you go. Thanks, Courtney. Good. That is Courtney Cronin, ESPN, joining us here on the Mac and Bone Show. So she grew up there and she lives there now. It's where she's based, right? She covers the Bears, but the entire NFL. She doesn't really like the Chicago dog, and she said that deep dish is not her favorite style of pizza. So that's interesting, because I would have thought every person that was grown up there, like, they swore by those two things. But that's not the case.
2: Yeah, I mean, I guess just because you're there doesn't mean that deep dish is appetizing to you. I guess we assume that. But I guess there's a number of people that were. You've seen it so much that maybe you just, you know, you're sick of it. Maybe. I don't know.
1: Can I say this?
2: It's like I get sick of barbecues. No, I never did.
1: I was going to say, can I say this? And I don't know if y'all might disagree. Fitty might disagree. I really don't think there's a such thing as bad pizza. Like, there's degrees of pizza, right? But, like, I don't think there can be a bad style of pizza. I don't think there can be a bad pizza. Like, even the homemade, like, when you try to do the homemade pizza, like, you make your own. Like,
2: I mean, the $1 Totino's are even good. $2 Totino's, whatever they are now.
1: A frozen pizza's not bad. Now, obviously, it's not near as good as the best. Do you agree? Do you take umbrage with that, Fitty, or do you kind of agree?
3: Oh, I believe there's bad pizza. 100%.
1: Of course.
2: I'm with Mac on this one.
3: There are certain restaurant chains I'm above eating their pizza.
2: Now, you said one a couple weeks ago, but we saw you eating it in the side studio.
3: I wasn't really eating it. I was picking around it.
1: Got you, guy, baby. No,
3: I didn't eat the actual pizza.
1: I don't understand.
2: I think there is bad Chinese food, although it's not often. It still tastes good. Although I had some yesterday that I was like,
1: mess up my sesame chicken, though, can they?
2: Chicken's a little too overcooked, a little chewy, it could be a problem, right?
3: I have an issue more like, I'll get bad rice. I never get, like, bad chicken when I go Chinese. I'll get some rice that I'm not a big fan of. I don't think I've ever had bad sesame chicken.
1: I don't understand how you can do bad bread, cheese, and sauce. You know what I mean? Like, there's degrees of it. There's, like, obviously Totino's bone is going to pale in comparison to a great slice in New York.
2: Yeah.
1: But it's, like, just the elements of cheese, bread, and sauce, and then throw some meat on top of it. Like, that can't be bad, can it?
2: I compare pizza to football. Bad football is still better than just about everything else.
1: Round of golf's another thing, right? Like, oh, that round of golf, it was hot.
2: People are saying the boom pow is the same as pizza. You know, there's no bad... There's no bad boom boo in there. Boom booing, you know what I'm saying?
1: Are you talking about the song by the Black Eyed Peas? No,
2: I'm talking about the, you know, you're getting friendly with somebody. You know, I don't want to.
1: Oh, a night of love.
2: Yeah, boudoir, boudoir time. Yes.
1: I never knew you called it the boom boom pow. I thought you might still be talking about a Chinese food dish. Honestly, I was out to lunch.
2: The young
1: that
2: people
1: one.
2: Are calling it the boom boom pow. Obviously now,
1: all the cool kids. 312 says as a Chicagoan, also tavern styles, what everybody loves, deep dishes for tourists.
2: See, there you go.
1: Interesting.
2: Somebody's called us football fatties.
1: So what is tavern guilty? What's tavern style? Just is that kind of the regular New York style, or is that something different?
2: I assume it is. I have to look up.
1: Oh my God! There's Willie P on the text line. Does he get a notification when he do people text him and say they're giving food takes on Mac and Bone? Your services are needed. He says, let's see what he says here, Bone. I know we got to go to Fitty in a second. He says,
2: that's the cracker style, like thin crust, like that type of pizza.
1: He says, spoken like someone who hasn't had St. Louis style pizza, Mac. I forget what St. Louis is, but
2: it's crackery crust.
3: That's because it's not acknowledged as a type of pizza. You have New York style pizza, you have deep dish style pizza. No one thinks about pizza. Let me get some St. Louis-style pizza.
1: I love me some Detroit-style.
3: Detroit is amazing.
1: This texter says it's tavern style is crust, thin crust cut in squares. Again, I don't think there's bad pizza. I think it'd be fine. Another texter says, what about Altoona-style pizza? I grew up in Pennsylvania. I have no idea what this is.
3: Altoona, wants tuna on pizza?
2: Altoona, not tuna pizza.
1: I think he's talking about the city, right, in Pennsylvania. Who wants
2: Fitty
1: tuna?
2: The guy's name Al's Tuna.
1: Or
2: pizza.
1: Is that like some sort of like voice to text error? And there is a tuna pizza. I don't know what he's talking about. All right, Fit Dog, give us an update on anything. I ain't gonna be honest.
2: It is Altoona style.
1: Who even cares, Fitty?
2: Oh my God!
1: Update whatever you want.
2: What is that?

0: 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We got the ACC basketball schedule yesterday, guys. We need to make sure we mark our calendars for February 13th and March the 6th. Those are the two Carolina-Duke games. That means Super Bowl for Mac weekend. And Bone, you need to make your Valentine's reservations Friday, February the 12th.
1: You're right, because we got Super Bowl and Valentine's Bowl Day. And the night before, Duke Carolina.
0: Duke Carolina the night before.
2: And then Melo's here on the Monday, isn't he? President's Day? Is a Melo here that afternoon?
1: Yes, I think so. What a stretch of freaking sports, dude. And you're right, man. If you're a guy sports fan in Charlotte that likes Duke or UNC,
0: Friday's the move.
1: Yeah, you got to get her to do Friday night. You got to explain it. You got to do Friday night for Valentine's.
2: That's when City's single again that weekend. by the way, the Altoona pizza, let's never talk about that ever again. What in the world is that?
1: It looks bad.
2: It's a Sicilian-style dough topped with a layer of red tomato sauce, features salami on it, a ring of green bell peppers underneath the cheese, and it's Velveeta cheese and not mozzarella or provolone. They slap Velveeta on there. It looks like...
1: Yeah, that seems kind of weird.
2: It looks like something a lunch lady would make when she got bored.
1: I'm not down with that Velveeta situation.
2: No, I'm not going out to it anytime soon. All right, there is Fitty with the update. We come back. It's the wrap-up. We get you set for the day and night in sports, including the NFL tonight, and we have to say goodbye to a local friend and a TV sports legend also that both passed away yesterday. 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
15: Hey y'all, it's Kyle Bailey coming up on a Thursday show. We're loaded. Duke head coach Manny Diaz, ESPN's Mike Kay. We'll also chat with Willie P. and Bears reporter Chris Emma stops by to give us the latest. We'll see you at 3:00.

0: FNC. There's definitely some sad news from yesterday, and that includes the passing of Barry Melrose. What a likable dude. I'll never forget not only the hockey stuff, Bone, but like he'd be sitting there on set and he'd be like chiming in on basketball. Like he just had a great personality, great coaching career as well. And Barry Melrose passed away yesterday. And it sucks, man. And, seemed like a real fun dude.
1: We had him on a few times in his career. Always a nice guy. Lived in upstate New York. Was just the nicest guy. SVP Scott Van Pelt was doing a nice thing about him yesterday about how at all times he was who he was, whether he's on TV, in the green room act, he was the coolest guy in the room at all times with the cigar and the mullet. Like he was always like the most badass dude in the room, and it came across that way. When I think of hockey growing up, Mac, I think of three people. I know Doc Emmerich ended up having a great career, but I think of Gary Thorne, Bill Clement, and Barry Melrose in the studio. That's what I think of. When I think of 1990s hockey, those are the three people that come to my mind.
0: Definitely. No doubt about it, man. No doubt about it. So he was a legend.
1: Great all-time mullet, by the way.
0: Look, thank you. Thank you. No, oh, you're talking about Barry Melrose. Yeah. I thought you were talking about me right now. I got flow right now, man.
1: You're Mackie Macros.
0: I got so much flow right now. But anyway, let's see here. We got to talk locally about a sports figure we lost. Tom Whitestone was the longtime. In the past was the longtime sports information director for Charlotte Athletics. I know you worked with him a lot, Bo, yeah, like man. Setting up interviews. And he had a second battle of cancer. Beat it, and it came back in a second battle of cancer, and he passed away yesterday. It was only 62, man. That is so sad.
1: Yeah, he had it in 2015, quietly. No one really knew outside of Charlotte. Got it again, and as we see often, sometimes the second fight can be what gets people. What my friend Cass, who was in the athletic department for over a decade, got married in 2021, and I sat next to Tom at the wedding, and he had nothing but nice things to say about the station and our show. So that was really my last conversation. And then he retired not long after that. But just a gentleman, one of those unsung heroes behind the scenes that just makes everything go, whether it be for what we need or what the school needs. You know, we have Bruce with the Panthers is that way, Cristaldi and Brian Childs with the Hornets. There's always people behind the scenes that allow us here to do what we do by their help along the way.
0: Definitely.
1: And they become friends, right? They become friends as well.
0: No doubt about it. So I know a lot of people over there in Charlotte are sad as heck about that. So rest in peace to Tom Whitestone and Barry Melrose both. What's coming up in the world of sports tonight, Bone? Obviously, it's NFL Night 2. This is a Netflix deal. You got to have Netflix to watch this one tonight.
1: 8:35 start, not 8:20. It's 15 minutes past. So
0: we got to stay up a
1: little
0: later. If you
1: have a Friday morning show, this is another 15 minutes added to the docket here.
0: Well, and you know why they had to make it 15 minutes later? Because starting a game at 10:20 Australian time would just be crazy. But if you start a game at 10:35 a.m., Friday in Australia, which is what it'll be at the kickoff. That makes more sense, Bone. You know?
1: And Netflix has a million people on the broadcast, Mac, including Luke Kuechly and Michael Irvin. Two very similar personalities. I'm sure they're going to talk a lot.
0: Miami FAMU tonight, college football, ACC Network, I think, for that, right? I believe so. So anyway,
1: you'll see Metsa probably for about two quarters. He'll be out of there.
0: If that.
1: The ACC Network.
0: They may score 40 and a quarter. I don't even know. Anyway, Braves afternoon game against. They're trying to finally get one against the Rays this week. They play at noon. Picante, our picks guy on Friday, has weighed in. Miami wins by 67 tonight. That's a Picante special for you, Bone.
1: Hey,
0: right there.
1: He's 22 for his last 25. Who might argue with?
0: My
1: question would be, and I asked him, if you're betting that game, whether it be on that or Mensa's touchdowns, my fear would be in those games that, hey, a guy gets through three quarters and they don't play him late because they're up by a million. So that's my concern with some of those games like that, right?
0: Yeah, that's true. That is true.
1: Although he points out Mensa could throw four touchdowns in the first 10 minutes of the game.
0: Oh, definitely. Definitely. Let's read some more of these texts here on the WFNZ text line. 704-570-9610. We love it. Well, we don't. I don't know if we love all the texts, but we love the fact that you guys care enough. You know what
1: Matt
0: I mean?
1: Matt stopped himself short.
0: And then I remembered Amit texted today and Bebop. So I just had no. We love the fact you care enough to weigh in. It might, you know, some of your texts may upset us and frustrate us, but that's what sports talk's all about. All right, let's read some of these. Texter says, speaking of food, you have to try the giant quesadilla at the Panthers Stadium. Yeah, I'm intrigued. I'm intrigued by that one.
1: The Big Dia.
0: Is it you say Big Dia or Big Dilla? I guess you got to say Dia,
1: if it's
0: right?
1: Quesadilla, it's got to be Big Dia. You can't say quesadilla unless you're from Napoleon Dynamite.
0: I'm intrigued.
1: By the way, per rap sheet, high ankle sprain for A.J. Brown.
0: Okay.
1: So Darnold looks like he's going to be all right, and A.J. Brown, although high ankle sprain, that could be a couple weeks.
0: That
1: could be a while.
0: Potentially.
1: Drake May, he has not... His last back five games, including last year, 7 touchdowns, 11 INTs. He has not played well, even in the postseason the last year.
0: You said it. His numbers against the top opponents have been a question. That's the next step for him. Fitty, I think Bone just said it'll be a while for A.J. Brown, potentially.
2: Be a while!
0: Do you know, Fit, that Stained, the group that sings It's Been a While, one of your favorites to chime in with, they are performing in Charlotte tonight. I feel like you can we get Aaron Lewis to let you on stage to sing It's Been a While with him? I gotta be a moment. Maybe not. Maybe
1: not. Do you
0: not.
1: Have any of the other lyrics besides It's Been a While?
3: No.
0: Let's read some more texts. Granny doesn't like nice boys. She likes bad men. Confirmed. Let's see.
1: She loved Fonzie back in the day.
0: Oh, yeah. I bet, yeah.
1: Hey,
0: I bet.
1: Hey, Granny.
0: Oh, man. Texter says, next WFNZ contest winner gets a stroll in Freedom Park with Granny Pat. Granny Pat did admit to making out when she was younger with her now husband, Marvin, in Freedom Park.
1: Someone said Granny's the Diana Rossini of FNZ.
0: Oh, no. No. Oh, God. Speaking of that, a texter said Seattle should have played the song Dirty Diana last night when Mike Vrabel was on the sideline.
1: What song is that? I'm not. Do I know that song?
0: Dirty Diana. That's all I know.
1: All right.
0: Wasn't it Michael Jackson?
1: Was it?
0: Wasn't it a Michael Jackson song, Dirty Diana?
1: I don't know.
0: Yeah. I believe Michael Jackson, if I'm not out to lunch
1: on
0: that. I know
1: you had Billie Jean.
0: Bones Michael Jackson knowledge goes one deep. Maybe Thriller. Maybe too deep. Let's read some more text here.
1: Free Willy song also.
0: AI coach called you an idiot today, Bone. App State is back, baby. Bone's an idiot.
1: He thought that I set the point spreads. I said Vegas has ECU by 7, and he made it seem like I made the point spread. I had to tell him, I just told you what it is. I like App State more than ECU. I've got App State gear at home. All right?
0: I thought you were Pirate Bone this year, though. I thought you're bullish on their win total.
1: No, but does that mean I'm rooting for App? It doesn't mean I'm rooting for ECU. Settle down there.
0: We'll talk about that game tomorrow, man. I'm looking forward to getting the App State and ECU fans going tomorrow. Get Panther fans going tomorrow. One more text. The texter says, Mac, did I hear you promote Daisy French Onion Dip on wings? I love Daisy French Onion Dip, but putting it on wings is blasphemy. I want the record to show I am reading the script. Some people do it. My Daisy, and I also read about veggies, and as my wife says, does anybody take you seriously when you talk about putting Daisy Dip on your veggies? My wife does that. I am a kettle cooked chip dipped into Daisy French Onion Dip, man. Like, I swear by that. But I'm kind of with you on the wings.
1: Do you eat Daisy's dip while wearing your Daisy Dukes?
0: I believe we got to wrap the show.
1: Right,
0: on that note, does Dirty Diana do that, though, Bone? That's the question. All right, we got to get the heck out of here, y'all. Hope you enjoyed it. The football talk is on, baby. It's go time. It's all day, every day on WFNZ. Colin Hocker coming up next. And tomorrow, Football Friday. Are we panthering up? You'll hear it tomorrow on the Mac and Bone Show. Enjoy your Thursday, y'all.
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5: 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Then I think we're dealing with something else altogether. 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

0: How we doing, Queen City? It's a Thursday. The NFL is back, and what a glorious display of football it was last night. Colin Hoggard, Aaron Shropshire with you for the next 2 hours. Got a lot of Panthers talk to get to. NFL action last night, Super Bowl rematch. I was really disliking the Patriots, Shroppy, when it looked like they were going to make you right about it. It's not that big of a deal to go and play the first game against a team that you lost the Super Bowl to. No, it wasn't a big deal at all. And I'm sitting there and I'm going, well, all right, well, I guess I'm rooting for the Patriots as an AFC team. And then lo and behold, nope, not so fast. Seattle gets it done, 13-10. And I don't know about you, I can't but help but feel bad for Sam Darnold. Even when the man wins, he loses somehow. His quarterback career somehow manages to stay on brand, even when he has success. Hated to see him go down first drive on a hit that did not look particularly devastating or anything like that, but a hip injury. Sounds like he did avoid a hip fracture, but they're going to do some more testing on it. But, you know, for the former Panther quarterback made good, hated to see that because, you know, everybody's there to celebrate, and he doesn't even get to be out there. How you doing today, Shrop?
1: I'm good. First off, I'd like to start off the show with a shout-out to Mama Shrop. Happy birthday, Mama Shrop.
0: There you go.
1: You know,
0: hope you got more planned for today.
1: I do.
0: We don't have to go back to the tape from this year, but a good showing might do well, young Mr. Shropshire.
1: Yes, sir. But, yeah, I don't know why, dude. I'm kind of cranky this morning. I don't know why. Woke up on the wrong side of the bed, I suppose, in a Limp Bizkit break stuff type of mood. It's just one of those days.
0: I'm going to say in a Limp Bizkit shirt.
1: No.
0: Celebrate Gastonia's own.
1: Are we sure that last night wasn't an extension of the preseason? Because it felt like a preseason game last night. Nice to know that we haven't bucked the trend of the first 2 weeks of the regular season. Just looking like a warm-up for these two teams.
0: It is,
1: or for teams playing.
0: It's a good thing for both college football and the NFL that we are so desperate for football that we are willing to look past all the blemishes. Like it's 1:45 on a Friday night at Club 2000. We are willing to look past all the blemishes because, doggone it, we're just glad you're there.
1: Football's back, baby. Football's back. But, you know, yeah, definitely unfortunate for Sam Darnold. Hate to see him go out five plays in doing his best Aaron Rodgers impression. Whenever he was with the Jets, you know, so there's that. And obviously, you know, for the Patriots, AJ Brown going down with an ankle injury, seemed like he avoided a fracture, but still waiting on MRI results for him. But, you know, hey, Drew Lock came in 16 for 22, a lot of checkdowns, 187 yards and a touchdown. Hell of a lot better than what Drake May did, throwing the game away, literally. 23 for 33, 178 yards, one touchdown, and three brutal interceptions. I mean, the first interception, great focus by the Seattle defender to kind of tip it back to himself, juggle it, and still come down with it. The second one after Romeo Doubs, granted, should have caught that pass, but the next attempt, he throws it into triple coverage. Can't do that. And then on the final one, I thought immediately it looked like he was trying to throw it away.
0: Which is what he said.
1: Yep, and he didn't get enough on it. So I felt validated this morning knowing that that's what he said. But I don't know how you mess up a throwaway that bad to where you just don't get enough on it. But
0: I mean, thought he had one in the third quarter where he did the same thing, rolling to the right. He's on his back foot, throws it, and there was no one in the area. But it did not get enough out of bounds.
1: No.
0: And there was a couple Seahawks that were tracking. They weren't close enough to get to it. That was the second time I thought he got away with a bad throwaway. And the thing about Drake, as talented as he is. Well, go ahead.
1: I was going to say, just on the third one, though, fantastic toe tap. Out of a defensive back, guy's known for not catching the ball all particularly well. way to get both feet down, man. That was awesome.
0: That was an excellent toe tap by Job there at the end. But, you know, speaking of Drake May, kid can make every play. He can make every throw. You pressure him, he can run away from the pressure. He can find a guy down the field. He can do all of it. But time and again, he gets impatient. He said as much about last night, where sometimes as a young quarterback, just let it be a play in the game. Don't make it the play in the game. And Drake sometimes has a tendency to, be pressured, be in a tough spot, and try to make it be the play of the game. When if you're getting pressured, you're on the run, the defense is after you, that's not necessarily the time to try to make it be the big play. But he just has this tendency where sometimes it feels like he loses track of the bigger picture in favor of trying to make it be, the big play. And it just felt like that's exactly what happened again last night. They were in position to kick the tying field goal. You got Drew Lock on the other side. So, you should feel good about heading to overtime in that spot. And threw it up, did not get it out of bounds, was not close to Mac Hollins. Mac tried to do everything he could to get back into the play, but nope, not going to happen. And as you mentioned, toe-tapping INT, the difference maker.
1: It was indeed also, JSN last night kind of off to a slow start, ended up, picking up as the game went along, 8 receptions for 122 yards and a touchdown. Our very own Bernie Bowles for WBT going up against him in Flounders Fantasy League right now.
0: Mm-hmm.
1: Thanks for hanging up 22 points on me last night, JSN. Really appreciate that one there, bud.
0: Well, in his fourth quarter touchdown, they were just like, hey, we're going to get JSN to an open space and then just let him go.
1: Let him go.
0: And he ran, just like a little in route, found a soft spot. Locke does a good job getting to him, and boom, you saw that burst. You saw why JSN is this highly thought of, offensive player of the year. And all of a sudden, to your point, he had the slow start, but then you go, oh, yeah,
1: yep,
0: there he is.
1: There he is. There he is, and all it takes is really just that one play, the 45-yard, catch as well. So it's just, he is an explosive guy that really has announced himself, obviously last year into the league, but proving that he is not going anywhere anytime soon. The one thing that happened early in that game, going back to the Drake May thing, defensive pass interference on severely underthrown balls has got to be the most frustrating thing. I mean,
0: what penalty frustrates you the most?
1: I mean, the non-existent holding calls are up there. The one where it's a false start where your offensive lineman like moves a fingernail and they're like, oh, yeah, we see that. Like, come on.
0: And then at other times, the right tackle and left tackle are sitting there swinging their heads around, moving all over the place. Not them.
1: Yeah, that's fine. But no, the DPI on effectively a bad pass, putting you down on the 3-yard line. Come on. I absolutely hate it. I absolutely hate it.
0: You really did wake up on the wrong side of the bed today.
1: I did. Traffic on the way into work today did not help the situation.
0: Ooh,
1: but
0: buddy.
1: No, I think that it's just such a cop out. If the wide receiver has to slam on brakes on a ball that's clearly like 5 yards behind him,
0: mm-hmm.
1: and the defensive back's looking at the wide receiver trying to look at his eyes, and all of a sudden he just goes, ah, you're gonna hit him. Ah, pass interference. I just, it's ridiculous.
0: You're talking about the AJ Brown flea flicker.
1: Yes,
0: obviously,
1: because you effectively reward a bad play.
0: But the problem that I see, because I understand what you're saying. I'm not sure that this one qualifies though, because the DB got beat and then was busting his tail to try and get back into the picture and just ran through AJ Brown.
1: Yeah,
0: I understand what you're saying. I don't know if this is one that you would be putting on the highlight tape to emphasize your point.
1: Yeah. All right. Well. Okay.
0: I'm just saying, like in that one, because it was a double, it was a flea flicker, so double move type setup. I think cornerback, tried to settle in, and then AJ Brown went right past him, and then he said, you mentioned Romeo Doubs and his big drop that set up the second interception for May. All three of his interceptions coming in the second half of last night's game. I understand this makes me sound like a terrible person. Every time somebody wearing one of those Guardian caps does something stupid, it makes me smile. And when you drop the ball with your big NBA Jam head, and it just makes me laugh. Because I don't understand wearing the Guardian caps at all. I get it, for practice, I guess. But at game time, I don't understand it at all. If it helped Troppy, they'd bake it into the helmet itself.
1: Yeah, I don't know.
0: I'm telling you, if it helped, they would bake them into the helmets themselves.
1: It does look ridiculous. Like, I think the Guardian cap for sure looks ridiculous. I think especially on a wide receiver, guys are usually like a little bit skinnier. Like if it's on an offensive lineman, you tend to not notice it as much, number one, because they're linemen and that's not really your entire focus. But, yeah, it looks goofy, but also at the same time, I try not to give anyone any crap for it because if you want to do a little bit extra to try to protect your head.
0: Mm-hmm. You want to wrap some bubble wrap around your elbows and your wrists? Yeah, go right ahead. But if you drop the ball and look stupid, then I'm going to smile and I'm going to laugh.
1: It's a good point. That's a good point.
0: This is not an anti-safety take at all. I'm just of the opinion that, you know, Rydell and Shoot would have baked it into the helmet if that extra little layer helped. I think that's something that they probably have looked at over the last 50 years.
1: Let's just slap the leather helmets back on out there. Get after it, boys.
0: Get after it. So Seahawks get it done 13-10. They open the season at Lumen Field, defending their Super Bowl victory with a win over the Patriots. We'll have to wait and see what's up with Sam Darnold, though. Again, sounds like no fracture for him and A.J. Brown. So, you know, two big injuries on both sides of the ball in this one. Yesterday out at Panthers camp, David Tepper in assembled media had a conversation. I know some of you have already probably, you know, heard the comments, watched the comments. Panthers posted the interview on their YouTube channel. I'm sure some of you have already, you know, heard what David Tepper had to say. If you did, I'm curious. I'd like to get your thoughts on the WFNZ text line powered by Affordable Siding and Windows at 704-570-9610. If you want to jump in on last night's game as well, same number to do that. But, you know, David Tepper and Mike Kay had a bit of an exchange, I guess we will say. I wouldn't call it heated, contentious, perhaps, but curious what people thought of the Carolina Panthers owner, David Tepper, speaking for the first time in several years to assembled media out there at practice yesterday. We will play you some of the clips. We will have our opinions on what he had to say, talk about that, and get a focus on the Panthers this weekend. Not great news with Pat Jones not being able to go. We'll talk some more about the Sunday matchup with the Bears as we roll along here on Charlotte Sports Day. Colin Hoggart, Aaron Shropshire with you on a Thursday.
2: What's up, Charlotte? I'm Doug Maurer, and it's time for the Charlotte Knights Minute. The Charlotte Knights kept their playoff hopes alive with an impressive come-from-behind victory last night at Truist Field. The Knights erased a 4-3 deficit with two runs in the bottom of the eighth inning and claimed victory over the Buffalo Bisons 5-4. Jake Cave and Riku Nishida paced the offense with two hits apiece. Cave went deep for a two-run shot, and Nishida scored the game-tying run late. Jonathan Cannon also dealt from the mound with six innings pitched in his final home start of the season. Big things are still on tap for the rest of the homestand, including tonight at the ballpark. Charlotte Hornets first-round draft picks Hannes Steinbach and Christian Anderson Jr. will be on hand to meet with fans and sign autographs pregame. Gates open at 6 p.m., so make sure to arrive early for your chance to chat up Charlotte's newest stars.
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19: 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It's Walker Mail. Join Weston Walker Thursday from 12 to 3. We'll recap some NFL football. And how about David Tepper speaking to media? We'll go over those comments. 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
20: You talked about Bryce becoming a point guard when you did discuss those Super Bowls and said that you didn't need to surround him with a lot of stuff. How do you feel with him being contract extension eligible?
21: Whoa. Don't surround him with a lot
20: of
21: stuff.
20: You didn't need to invest as much into the receiving core.
21: No, I never said that. That's wrong. Okay, I never said that. How do you become a point guard without players around you? That makes no sense.
20: That you could boost the talent around him because of his point guard distribution skills. Do you not remember this?
21: I said he's a point guard and he can distribute the ball around, but he needs people to distribute around. That's what you're saying. Makes no sense.
20: Okay.
0: There's the exchange between Panthers owner David Tepper and ESPN's Mike Kay, who you can frequently hear on the station.
1: Oh, good for Mike, dude. Good for Mike, man.
0: There's a beat there. Mike's heart got going just for a second. Had to woo-saw real quick. Did a good job. Kept it going. Mm-hmm. But I think there's a moment where it might have been a reaction to snap back a little bit, but Mike Kay resisted the urge. David Tepper's saying that he did not say those things. Well, let's play the clip from the draft press conference back when they selected Bryce Young, and you guys can be the judge.
22: You know, the way he throws the ball, the way he's a point guard, how you can use the different players in the field, how you might not have to have as many elite receivers because he's a point guard, right? So he distributes the ball to people with routes. So you can save some money there. You know, we believe we can save money other places because of him and put that money into the defensive side of the ball.
1: But that would make no sense, David.
0: you can quibble over a little bit what he said, but I don't think Mike Kay was intentionally in any way, you know, misleading.
1: No.
0: Or misrepresenting his comments from draft night. Well, but the thing is, very quickly, like that was like the second question.
1: Yeah.
0: Like, it doesn't need to be that way.
1: No.
0: I mean, most of us are excited about this team. And it feels like he wants to do the press conference, but then he feels like he's got to armor up to do the press conference. And it's like, no, you chose to talk.
1: Yeah. Well, and most fans have been happier that you've been out of the conversation, right? Mm-hmm. That's been the great positive thing that we've had about David Tepper, is that we feel like he's finally stepped out of the way. And now then you come back and you kind of make a fool of yourself.
0: Mm-hmm.
1: You said, I mean, what kind of idiot would say that he's a point guard and doesn't need to have pieces around him? What a ridiculous thing to say. Well, you said it, and then for him to be like, try again. I mean, just, you know, 101, how to make yourself unlikable. Unlikable.
0: Just a reminder, the Shroppy has already acknowledged that he came into today's show with a bad attitude.
1: Well,
0: I'm not saying you're wrong. I'm not saying you're wrong about anything, but you make it harder on yourself, Dave.
1: It's not the first example.
0: No,
1: either.
0: I hope other things that you may want to remember. You brought music to Charlotte.
1: Yep.
0: You have thrown a drink at a game.
1: Yep.
0: You've taken a guy's hat off at a restaurant here locally, mm-hmm, because you didn't like the sign outside. Some other things that you have done that maybe you might

0: think we've sadly all kind of grown accustomed to the fact that these games are just going to kind of be ugly anyway because we don't play the guys as much as you probably should in the preseason. So, yeah, if it's a ugly, low-scoring game, I think that is in favor of the Panthers. But, you know, because if it's a shootout, I don't know if the Panthers can really necessarily keep pace with the Bears' offense. But if this game ends up being a 17-14 type of game,
1: mm-hmm.
0: I think the Panthers do have a pretty good chance of coming away with a win.
1: Yeah, I think I've said it all week. I think 17 points is the minimum. So they'll need to score more than either team last night, I do believe, to beat the Bears on Sunday. 980 number jumps in. Drake's not a top 15 quarterback. He can't beat good teams. Look it up. Big Cat Dan says...
0: To that stat, in the regular season, I believe he is 0-12 against teams that finish with a winning record. So, not great. Not great, Bob.
1: Big Cat Dan, it's nothing like starting Sam Darnold in two fantasy leagues and watch him go out early, shaking my head. Hope Darnold is okay, but yay to the start of my fantasy season, LOL.
0: Well, I've already been chastised. Apparently, it's illegal to talk about your fantasy team on Sports
1: Talk
0: Radio.
1: Don't get one guy. Don't get one guy by the text line.
0: But yeah, no, I mean, my buddy, he was talking before the game. He was like, do I start Jared Goff or Sam Darnold before the game? I was like, I'd go with Jared Goff. They're playing the Saints. And he's like, thank the Lord. It's, you know, pretty hard to have a rougher start to your week one fantasy other than, you know, having your quarterback go out five plays in. That is horrible.
1: Brian says it was a disgusting DPI. It was smart for sure, but disgusting nonetheless. Georgia John Schropp, that was PI no matter how you slice it.
0: I know.
1: Hurricane Mark saying the offensive player downfield drives me insane. It's not their fault. Downfield, they're 4 inches off the line of scrimmage. So that's his submission to your most disliked penalty. TC, we were talking about the Guardian caps, and I just can't help it. I think you look silly out there in them. TC says football ain't a safe sport, period. Private Pilot, guys have died of CTE, and you don't understand why guys are wearing it. Very dumb take. They're proven to help while they look ridiculous. They're not proven to help. They're not. There's no data that says that they help. There's not.
0: And there's not.
1: If they did.
0: There's not enough time for there to be data. Right?
1: If they did help, bake it into the helmet. If they did help, bake it in the helmet. It if you put styrofoam blocks around your helmet, does that help? It gives you more protection. Again, I'm not trying to be a jerk here, but don't come at me and say that these things are proven to work. Based on what? I'm just saying. Based on what? There was no link in the text to some study because it doesn't exist. It doesn't happen. It's a sales pitch. That's what I view it as. Paul Fitty, love Sensei. Tepperd, well, okay. he's a Yankee. He doesn't even try to assimilate to Southern life. He does not try to fit in here. He doesn't fit in here. Money does not automatically provide one class or wisdom. And this is why I have such a hard time supporting his properties. It feels, and I think partly with Dave, he feels at times like he's trying to be funny and he's trying to relate and kind of have a back and forth. But you're the owner of the Carolina Panthers that haven't talked for, you know, publicly like this in 3 years. The journalists that are there, the beat writers that are there, are there to ask you questions. It's not set up for you to be doing shtick.
0: No.
1: And I don't think anybody was asking anything unfair to send it down this combative road. It was just Dave decided to make it combative.
0: Well, and you know, that question with Mike, okay, the back and forth with that is not the example of you that you're talking about with him trying to be funny. There was a question later where someone brought up...
1: Joe Person was talking to him about Bryce and asking about the contract, and he says, that's really a question for Dave. I can get you his number if you need it.
0: Yeah. So it's like
1: it's Joe Person.
0: Yeah.
1: Joe's got Dan's number. Quite confident.
0: Yeah. Joe Person has Dan Morgan's contact.
1: You know, but the thing is, like, that's one... You know, between him and Scott Fowler, who also had a little bit... Now, Scott, you know, Scott Fowler, when he asked his question, you know, Tepper kind of blew him up on the spot saying, hey... You came and spent two hours up in my office. So you have talked to me recently. So don't say you haven't talked to you recently. And that one I kind of was with Tepper on. Don't act to make it seem like you haven't talked to me when you've
0: That's
1: been
0: fair.
1: Able to. And, you know, so that one I'll defend Dave on.
0: Yeah.
1: But again, Scott Fowler, Joe Person, like these are two of the elder statesmen on the beat, and you've kind of got back and forth going with

0: both of them and Mike K. And it's like it didn't need to be that way. You knew you were going to get asked the Bryce questions. You knew those were going to come if you're going to have this press conference, because this is, as it was last year, a prove-it year for your young quarterback, a young quarterback that you guys did decide to make a pretty big move to get, which is, I'm always the one to say, hey, move past it. But that was a big part of the decision-making and a big part of what, you know, the questions that surround this team as we hope that they continue to ascend.
1: Yeah, well, and there's still a bunch of questions about it, and David Tepper was asked about Bryce's future and what his potential can possibly be in the NFL.
2: Look, I mean, you saw it. You know, he can and he has, not can, has, you know, performed at a high level against high-level competition. Seems to bring the best out of him. You know, Bryce is the sort of guy that doesn't feel the pressure, right? He saw it against the Rams twice. You know, when you have that kind of performance, you know it's there. You know, can he bring it every single game? I believe he can. You know it's there. So, you know, I'm a believer, and hopefully it comes true.
0: Okay, first of all, let me apologize for that audio. Were they dragging the microphone across a sweater?
1: What? It sounded like it, yeah.
0: All right, let's try and get a better version of that going forward, please. But, you know, I asked you a question this offseason at one point, Shroppy. Who do you think, you know, has the most pressure on him? Because when, you know, after the event, the fireside chat, you know, with the commissioner, you know, he said last year we weren't a playoff team, but we were capable of making this the playoffs. This year we are a playoff team. Are you of the opinion that is firmly the quarterback, or do you think it's Dave Canales, Dan Morgan? Who do you think is getting the burner turned up on their buns? Because it's happening right now. He is setting expectations higher than they have been around here.
1: I think it's on Bryce. I mean, I think that there's a lot of positives from what Dave Canales has done. I think he's shown the maturity of a young head coach to step away from the play calling. He's built a really solid culture here. He's improved on wins every season he's been the head coach. And then Dan Morgan, I mean, I think we can all agree that he's done a fantastic job kind of just rebuilding this whole thing. I think if there's one person that's going to be on the chopping block after this season, I think it's going to be Bryce Young. If they don't live up to, you know, whatever expectations, if it is the playoffs or, you know, whatever, they fall short of it, I think that Bryce Young is definitely the easiest option to say, you know what, we're going to move in a different direction, see what we have right now with Dave Canales and his staff and Dan Morgan and potentially another quarterback at the helm. And I think that a lot of fans at this point would kind of be on board. Like, if we have another prove it year this year with Bryce Young to where he isn't able to prove it again and we're still left with a question mark, I think a lot of fans, you know, the ones that have been sticking up for Bryce for a while, would feel fine if the ultimate decision was, you know what, we don't feel comfortable paying him, you know, a full contract extension.
0: Mm-hmm.
1: We're going to move on either in the draft, free agency. Haynes King's on the roster. I know that make a lot of people happy too, but like, I think that that'd probably be the direction that they go.
0: Because at the fireside chat, Canales and Dan Morgan were there front and center, and he was looking right at them as he was saying, we are a playoff team. This is a playoff roster. Of course, that was also the day that Nick Skorton, you know, got hurt, unfortunately, that day. So in that moment, it felt like it was, you know, aimed not just at Bryce, but at the entire, you know, kind of leadership group. But then yesterday, Dave Tepper was asked about his message to fans and seemed to indicate that he's confident with the staff in place.
2: Listen, normally I have my keep pounding hat every single day on. I love wearing it to golf, and by the way, just like the material, but I do. So I just tell them to keep pounding. You know, we're making progress. We're going to continue to make progress. You know, I believe in a winning season this year. Listen, nothing's easy in this NFL. Seriously, it's not. But I believe we have everything here to win this year. And I believe we'll have everything to win in the future, too. And I do think we're on the right track. And I do think we have very good people here in Dan and Dave and Brant. So I think we have a good, you know, good head team, good management team over in that side of the building. I trust them. I don't feel the need to be around as much here because I trust them so much. And I'm I'm optimistic. I'm realistic, though. Okay. But I'm optimistic.
0: He says he's not around as much as he is, or you know, was in the past because he trusts these guys. And I do think that has been true. I think, you know, we talk about new owners have to learn lessons. I think Tepper learned some of those. But certainly feels like with him, this is the first time I felt like he's turning up the heat publicly on his team. The playoffs are the expectation for this group, at least according to their own owner.
1: Yeah. But, you know, I think that any owner would say that they want to get to the playoffs. Yeah, you know, I mean, I think that's kind of just,
0: there's a difference between saying you want to get to the playoffs and you expect to get to the playoffs. Because if you expect to get to the playoffs and then you don't, then people are going to expect action in some form to try and rectify this situation. He was also asked how he would judge success for the team this season.
2: Listen, I've said it for a long time about the Carolina Panthers, and maybe it's in the water. So I won't say it's just one season. I'd like to have two winning seasons, the first time in this franchise history. So I'd like to win this year, and I'd like to win next year. You know, so I'd like to string wins. You know, in other sports that I own, we string wins. Winning seasons, so happens. This one, we haven't. So I'd like to see us string winning seasons. That's success. So, you know, that you know that you build it, you know, and it's coming, and it's here.
0: Tepper may have won some fans back with that response, because that's certainly been something Panther fans have longed for around here for more than three decades, is those back-to-back winning seasons. I think it always sounds, you know, great. I mean, we're talking about with the Hornets, right? Like, where they're expecting to go. It sounds great. Achieving it can be very difficult. We will see. Obviously, we all want them to do it. But, you know, sustained success has eluded this organization for, you know, three decades. And if he can do it, great. I'm not counting on it, though.
1: Yeah, I mean, outside of having a 0-16, 0-17 season, or, you know, not making the playoffs for, you know, 30 years, the fact that this franchise has never had back-to-back winning seasons has got to be one of the saddest stats in sports.
0: No. It's not a sad stat compared to some of the ones that are out there. Are you kidding me? would it rank in the top 10 saddest Jets and Browns stats?
1: I mean, if you're talking, well,
0: I'm talking sad. It can be frustrating. But, you know, if you're going 9-7 to 7-9, like, you're still in the mix. We're still having fun. We wish we won a little bit more, but I don't view it as sad.
1: I don't know. If I'm in an argument with a fan from another fan base that's not the old Lions or the Jets or the Browns, if it's any other franchise and we're arguing about our team, whatever, and they said, never had back-to-back winning seasons, how do you come back from that?
0: Mm-hmm.
1: How do you come back from that?
0: You know, we've went to the playoffs with sub 500 record. I'd rather be in the playoffs.
1: Don't want to brag about that either.
0: Let's see. Next up from David Tepper, he was asked, or he was again talked about this team being more of a playoff team thanks to the work of Dan Morgan.
2: I think that if you look at the team, listen, last year's team, you know, I kind of said that we could be we're not a playoff team, but we could get in the playoffs. I think we have we're more of a playoff team this year than we were last year coming into it. I think the preseason, when you have winning records in the preseason, it kind of plays into your depth. So I think Dan's done a good job, and the guys have done a good job building the depth on the team. And, you know, I think the pieces are there, and we have everything we need.
0: Didn't exactly say that with his chest. At the fireside chat last year, you know, we could be a playoff team. This year, we're a playoff team. This year, we're more of a playoff team.
1: Yeah.
0: Not exactly chest out on that one, Dave.
1: Hey, we had a positive record in the preseason. That always goes well for everybody. That means we have good depth.
0: I will say one thing he talked about that I definitely agree with is that this team cannot start as slow as they have in recent seasons.
2: Well, I mean, I know all the expectation you guys write about. I can see what the odds are that we have 7.5 wins a season. So those are the expectations, and the expectations are based on last year, right? So if we improve on some of those things last year, for instance, we can't have all come from behind wins in the NFL, and that's one of the reasons. So we get fast starts this year, fast starts to game, we're going to win.
0: That's what they need, to get off to faster starts.
1: Sounds easy, doesn't it?
0: It does. He was also talking at one point about, you know, T. Rod Edwards, and As I listen to Dave, like he says he's removed himself more. He definitely is getting a weekly briefing. Maybe weekly's wrong. Maybe that my assessment there. But he gets a briefing where the guys, he expects Dan or Brand or whoever it is he's talking to give him some nuggets about the guys and about the things that are going on.
1: Mm-hmm. Yeah. Yeah. Hey, guys, what's been going on? Because I know we all know with Frank Reich, he had his weekly meetings and... Gosh, Frank Reich sounded like he, anytime he talked about those weekly meetings, he was just kind of like, yeah, we meet like every week. And then, geez, that became a question every single week after that. Well, what was the meeting like with this time, with him this time as you're 0-7, you know? And
0: I will say the Frank Reich era has been gone long enough now that when I see that locker room clip of him doing the woo and no one's joining in, I can at least laugh at it now. It doesn't hurt.
1: What a sad time, dude. What a sad time that was.
0: Oh, indeed, indeed. 704-570-9610. Much brighter days ahead, despite Shroppy's attitude today. Because we've got football back, Shrop. There's reason to be smiling
1: on
0: today.
1: Netflix tonight.
0: That is right.
1: Sure.
0: Luke Kuechly debut tonight.
1: Oh, right? Yeah, that's right.
0: Where they're playing at 10:30 a.m. local time. Tomorrow.
1: Sweet.
0: Because they're in the future down there.
1: Everything makes sense.
0: 704-570-9610. David Tepper spoke to the assembled media yesterday. Curious your thoughts on his thoughts. When we come back, got to shift gears just a little bit and give this segment back to Shroppy and talk a little hockey. We'll do it next here on Charlotte Sports Today. Colin Hoggard, Aaron Shropshire with you.
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4: He's a veteran guy that's been productive in this league. 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
27: 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We're loaded. Duke head coach Manny Diaz, ESPN's Mike Kay. 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

0: Welcome back in Charlotte Sports Today on a Thursday, an NFL Thursday, because we've got Rams and Niners, Rams the home team down in Australia tonight on, as you mentioned, Netflix. We've been talking about David Tepper's remarks. We'll get back into that. Do want to take a moment, though, just to salute one of the best to ever do it, Trop. Barry Melrose, who, you know, is the longtime ESPN analyst for hockey, and I think outside of Doc Emrick, for guys like myself who did not grow up hockey fans, is one of the, you know, preeminent voices that helped me, I'll say, learn the game, enjoy the game, and learn to love the game, particularly during the playoffs.
1: Oh, yeah.
0: Barry Melrose was one of the voices of my childhood and my upbringing as a sports fan.
2: Yeah, I mean, when it comes to NHL, you know, voices. I think as you mentioned, you have Doc Emrick. I think comes to a lot of people's minds first, but Barry Melrose has to be right up there. Right there with him because, did pass away yesterday. He's age 70. In 2023, was diagnosed with Parkinson's disease. So really sad there. But a guy that, was a player in the NHL, not a notable one, but a player in the NHL, ended up being a coach, coached the Kings whenever, when Gretzky was there.
0: Never heard of him.
2: Who? Yeah, who?
0: Jetski?
2: And then, all right, Dwayne Jetski. Spent a long time in media. You know, I wasn't around for his first couple of years where he really kind of, exploded on the scene with SportsCenter and ESPN, but definitely got his later years to where I think he did a really good job of just being able to, no matter if you were really into hockey and you know the ins and outs, or you were just a casual viewer, I think he did a really good job of just kind of explaining the game in a way that everyone could understand and, could give you nuanced insight if you wanted it, but could also just talk about things very generally and, can't forget the hair and all that. He is hockey personified and definitely seems like a really cool dude. And hockey and the NHL and the ESPN lost a good one yesterday. I think if you haven't seen it, Scott Van Pelt, he's like the best thing that ESPN still has on their station. But he did like a little 5-minute tribute to him last night. It's up on his Twitter page if you get a chance to check that out. I would highly recommend it.
0: You mentioned him coaching the Kings back during the Gretzky eras, the early to mid 90s. And if he gets that, if he takes them to Stanley Cup Finals when they were not really expected to be there, let me make sure I get it correct for you. You're in a bad mood. I'm not trying to get lashed today. That if he wins that Stanley Cup Final, then he is a Madden. It feels like it would have even elevated him because he'd had that one ring for all those years on being, while I was the analyst. But the thing is, you talk about losing a good one. You lost one of your storytellers. You lost one of the guys that knows the history of this game. And you can go back through his, multiple decades of time at ESPN. When the NHL did things that he didn't like, he had no problem saying that. Mm-hmm. He didn't go after them. There was no question that Barry Melrose's heart wasn't with hockey, but when there were things that he disagreed with, he was willing to say, hey, this one, I think the NHL got this wrong, and you used to have the freedom to do that. It feels like, those types of takes, a lot less, not as well received in the modern era, in this day and age of partnerships, but, when guys would get suspended, and if he agreed with it or didn't agree with it, he would say as much. And he had no problem criticizing the NHL, but it didn't mean that anybody thought he didn't love hockey or love the NHL. And he was big enough and had earned the trust of everybody to be able to do that kind of stuff. And, we just don't have that many Barry Melrose left right now, in sports right now.
2: Yeah, it's a really, unique and rare type of personality. One of the write-ups and one of the stories here from ESPN's report on it, worth reading as well. But one of the quotes was, first time I saw Melro, he had a cigar in hand, sitting on concrete steps in Boston, a few blocks away from TD Garden after morning skate. It was like seeing a unicorn in the flesh. I watched local hockey fans knowingly side-eyeing him. But being too timid to walk over and greet him, I'd come to understand the irony here, given how approachable Melrose actually was. He was one of those celebrities whose comportment created that hesitation. But it just seems like every story that you hear about him, his whole thing is cool is the rule. Like, really laid back.
0: Offensive hockey's the best hockey.
2: Yeah, laid back, down to earth guy, but also sounds like he was just a great dude in general. So really sad to hear that one yesterday. If you're watching, you know, Sports Center, ESPN in the late mid 90s, you definitely saw him. And maybe, you know, you still haven't given hockey a chance, but he was definitely somebody that you still probably listen to just because he was that entertaining of a guy.
0: And he didn't even realize it. He was just there. That's just who was the guy talking hockey when I first started tuning in. But, you know, you mentioned it. First of all, I think he's a guy that one of the last guys to smoke cigars on television semi-regularly, yeah. Barry Melrose.
2: Yeah.
0: So he had that. But everybody that I've seen talk about him talks about how he would bring people together. He never was too big. He was, like you said, he was just a normal guy. He went to ESPN. He wasn't, hey, I coached in the Stanley Cup final. No, everybody around him loved him. He embraced him. He would, you know, teach him the game. He would try and help him. He would try and spread the gospel of hockey. And, you know, again, for a guy that didn't grow up in it, became the voice that I most associate. I mean, I say Doc Emmerich, but that's, you know, the play-by-play. When it went to the intermission report or, you know, the post-game analysis, the first guy that you were hearing from time and time again was Barry Melrose, and he will be sorely missed, not only by hockey, but just sports fans in general.
2: Yeah. So, as far as hockey goes, it's hard to kind of come up with a name of a guy that's on ESPN. I mean, maybe P.K. Subban. I know he's very disliked, I think, here locally because he seems to hate the Hurricanes. But, you know, I think that is that the guy that we have now to kind of be, you know, he's been on First Take with Stephen A. Smith. I think their debate about, you know, Ovechkin and LeBron was fantastic. But, like, you know, P.K. Subban's nowhere close to being as likable as what Barry Melrose was. So it's going to be tough for hockey to find a guy that's going to have that same sort of appeal. And it's a real shame. But, yeah, 70 years old. Gone far too early, but yeah, Parkinson's disease. It's a sad one, man.
0: Whoever it is that takes his place as one of the preeminent storytellers of the NHL probably won't have the mullet. Probably won't have the flared lapels.
2: Unless it's TJ
0: Oshie. Cigars.
2: Unless it's TJ Oshie.
0: There you go.
2: Because he's been kind of getting into the media stuff, and I think he does a really good job. I forget I think he's the ESPN side too. I get confused with who's on the TNT and ESPN, but I think TJ Oshie's a guy that's kind of been starting his media adventure, mm-hmm. And he's a good storyteller. Seems like a really cool dude. Still rocks the mullet, so maybe he's able to. I mean, it's a big cigar to fill, but maybe TJ Oshie's the next guy in line here.
0: Salute to Barry Melrose. Thoughts and prayers with his family. When we come back, we will get back into football, talking some Panthers. Got to talk about, you know, the Pat Jones injury. What does that mean? I don't know about y'all, but I'm a little worried here.
2: Yeah, little Pat Jones, maybe a little T-Mac conversation as well, with comments from Adam Thielen and also from Brad Edzik this morning.
0: We'll get into it. Hour two, Charlotte Sports Today, coming up next.
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3: Can I do something, Matt, before we get to Picante's picks here? You want to remember yesterday we did the whole E40, I sound like a rapper thing?
4: Yes.
3: So I worked on some flows before
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3: The show.
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3: I need you to give me your famous beep, your beatbox.
4: Oh, yeah, give me a little beat.
3: Yeah,
4: okay.
3: Give me a little bit there.
4: All right, here we go.
3: They call me Bone. I own these bars like Sam Malone. Big clown since 05 with hip hop. Slaying fools like Bebop. Bop, get a life before Fitty takes your wife. Say off Bryce Young before you get blocked like McAlpine Doug.
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5: 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And they do it anyway. What a fitting way for it to end, because TCU was ridiculous in terms of beating themselves. But Carolina, Bone, they made mistakes too, don't get me wrong. But Carolina, a lot cleaner than what they were most of the year last year.
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0: we do in Queen City. It's a Thursday. Colin Hoggard, Aaron Shropshire with you. NFL action last night. The Seattle Seahawks take down the New England Patriots 13-10. 3 second-half interceptions for Drake May. Sam Darnold gets his Super Bowl ring and then first drive manages to get injured. It sounds positive that he's not going to he doesn't have a hip fracture or anything like that. But, man, I just... that kid stays on brand, man.
1: Sure does.
0: Even when he wins, he somehow loses.
1: Yeah, that was a brutal one for him. Five plays in on a sack that didn't look that, you know, that bad. Mm-hmm. So just kind of an unfortunate injury. But, you know, happy for Drew Lock to be able to come in, you know, not really do anything special, but still just get the job done. Had a texter earlier in the show saying, look, this is proof that Sam Darnold's just a system quarterback. Sam Darnold does not care if he's a system quarterback.
0: Super Bowl system quarterback.
1: He's a Super Bowl system quarterback and one that's gotten paid a lot of money over the past, you know, couple of years. So I think that he's fine with the label of system quarterback as long as he's getting wins and is getting paid.
0: We talked about David Tepper and played some clips for you. Hour one of David Tepper's press conference yesterday at Panthers practice. Mozzarella Stick says, I'm not tripping on David Tepper. The question about the point guard stuff was intended to make him look stupid. He could have handled it better, but his reaction did not bother me. Do you think Mike K was trying to make David Tepper look stupid in that moment?
1: No, I think he brought up something that was said. That was definitely said by David Tepper about, hey, you said that you could potentially save money on wide receivers because of Bryce Young being a point guard. There's a lot of questions about Bryce Young going forward. Do you feel like you maybe need to get more pays and wide receivers? Right? Like, that's it. That's all he said. And he's like, oh, well, I think, you know, is it maybe an attempt at a gotcha question? Maybe. But it was something that David Tepper said. The fact that he said that he never said that, said try again. I mean, that's where I got a problem with it. It's like you can move on from that question in a different way.
0: Mm-hmm.
1: But the way
0: he don't back down.
1: Yeah,
0: he's not going to back down.
1: No, but the way that he treated and acted, you know, in his response is what I have a problem with. You know, people are like, oh, give yourselves $20 billion and see how you deal with people. Mm-hmm. Guess what? No one forced David Tepper to talk to the media yesterday.
0: that is certainly true. You brought up, David Tepper talked about the idea of sustained success of, you know, being above 500 for more than 1 year, which is something we would love to see around here and have longed for 30 years of Panthers football. And you called it one of the saddest stats in sports. I pushed back on it, but you're getting some support. Paul says, in my time here, Charlotte has grown from the 44th largest city in the U.S. to the 14th. So, yes, I agree. No 2 year winning seasons is sad and unacceptable.
1: I mean, yeah, that's kind of where I'm at. Listen, at least we're not the Browns and we haven't gone through, what, 40 starting quarterbacks in mm-hmm. this century or whatever. But listen, it's a sad stat. It's a sad stat. Even the worst teams in the NFL historically have had back-to-back winning seasons. Now, have they had more time in the NFL to, you know, achieve that? Yes, but I would love to take a look around the NFL. Outside of maybe, like, what was it, the Saints that didn't have a winning season for, like, their first, you know, 15 years.
0: Until the Pope showed up and blessed the building.
1: Pretty much,
0: their best player was a kicker.
1: Yeah, that's why they were the Aints. Mm-hmm. But, you know, I think with the, you know, I'd love to take a look around the entirety of the history of the NFL and see how many teams it took more than 30 years for them to have back-to-back winning seasons.
0: Yeah, you're probably not wrong that there aren't many that would have achieved it. I don't disagree there. But again, I think that a lot of times this team was 7-9. It was not. I mean, give me 7-9 over the 4-12s. You know, that's all I'm saying.
1: Oh, yeah, like, for sure.
0: It is. You know, they've been there. They've been on the precipice. They were a game away. They've been close. It's not like it's been 6-10, 6-10, 6-10. Now, recently, you know, we wanted 6-10 at
1: yes.
0: times. But you know, overall, the team has been for the most part competitive throughout its entire existence, and to me that's why it isn't a sad stat. Well, I wish they'd won more, yeah, but I like the fact that for the majority of the time that this team has been here, they've been competitive most every year.
1: That's a good point. That's a good point.
0: Matt Greensboro says the saddest current status, the Browns are paying Deshaun Watson $230 million fully guaranteed. Also, you mentioned, you know, playing football for a long time. Bears fans having a whole lot of fun, you know, talking about how they've beaten the chest about the trade and getting Caleb Williams over Bryce Young. They've been playing football in Chicago for more than 100 years. Where does Bryce Young rank all time if he was a Bears quarterback in passing yards? They've played football there for more than 100 years. Do you realize Bryce Young would be a top 10 passer in Bears history?
1: And he'd keep the trend going and still not having a 4,000-yard passer.
0: You got that, too. You've got that, too. But they've been playing football for 100 years there. Bryce Young would be a top 10 passing quarterback in the history of that franchise. You know, that's why they're bragging so much about it, because they finally feel like they got something. After 100-plus years, Bears fans starting to wear on me a little bit, if you can't tell.
1: Just a little bit. No. Are they? What?
0: Pat Jones, it was announced, Dave Canales announced that Pat Jones will not be good to go with a back injury. This was a separate back issue for Pat Jones. I do believe Coach Canales told us during the press conference. If you got that, you got it pulled up. All right, let's hear it.
2: Pat's deal related to his back surgery from last year?
3: Unrelated, just an aggravation and of a different side of it. So, you know, we were able to get ahead of it, treat it. We do not expect him to play this week, yeah, but he'll be week to week. And we're hoping that we can get him turned around pretty quickly. But again, with those issues, we got to be smart about this and make sure that we're bringing him back with the right cadence and making sure he's ready to go.
0: Yeah, a big man with a back injury. Consider me concerned, Shroppy. This feels like he said it's going to be a week-to-week proposition. And that defensive front that we're feeling better about, it continues to get a little thinner up front.
1: It does. It does indeed. So, listen, you've lost two pretty important pieces in that edge rush room now. Thankfully, you know, you still got the top guy around. But, you know, losing Scorton, your number two, for the entire season, losing Pat Jones for who knows how long. Right, it's a back injury. Those can tend to linger and be a consistent issue. So you know you've lost Pat Jones for at least 1 week. So there's your number three, and now you have Jalen Phillips and Princely Umemiyelen. So there's been a lot of good talk about Princely in camp and what people have seen from him so far in training camp. There's a lot of positive things. But now there's a lot of extra pressure on his shoulders, and he's going to be a guy that needs to, really have an impact on Sunday, because if Caleb Williams is allowed to kind of run freely in the backfield, extend plays, get yards with his legs, then this game can get out of hand pretty quickly.
0: You mentioned Princely Umemiyelen, and I think a lot of eggs now in that basket for us, particularly looking at this week. But you're right about him, looking at the matchup with Caleb. I think Princely will have an opportunity to put his fingerprints all over this game.
1: He should, and if he doesn't, then you're going to have a problem, right? Mm-hmm. Yes, I think that not only is this a good opportunity for Princely, but it's also kind of turning into a necessity for the Panthers if they want to limit what Caleb Williams is able to do. You know, so as far as it was bad news with Pat Jones, we did get some good news on the other side of the ball about Jonathan Brooks. This is what Dave Canales had to say about Jonathan Brooks yesterday after practice.
3: He looked good today. He's got a little bit of soreness in his groin, so we were aware of that and started treating it. And then he went out there, went through the full individuals, took selective reps throughout the practice. So it wouldn't have been his full normal load of a practice, but pretty much he practiced the whole day.
2: Very optimistic. So.
3: Yeah, very, very confident that he'll be out there on Sunday.
0: So good news there. Chuba was out there, as well. So feel like your running backs are going to be full strength this weekend. So that is good news. Looking at the Panthers' depth chart on the defensive side, rookie Lee Hunter is now first string at defensive tackle. He'll line up alongside Derrick Brown and Bobby Brown the third. So a rookie pressed into duty. You also have on the depth chart Bobby Okereke listed as the starting linebacker alongside Devin Lloyd, and T-Raw Edwards will be in there to as a backup defensive tackle. And of course, you've also got Darren Waller. So you've got three guys here that that have been added late in this process that are going to be playing at least rotational roles for you on Sunday.
1: And I'm happy about it. I think they're, you know, pretty important pieces, you know, especially when it comes to Darren Waller and Bobby Okereke. I think that they're guys that can have an immediate and significant impact on this team. Like, listen, if you know, if you're rolling out Devin Lloyd and either Trevon Wallace or Chariless, whichever one of those would have won the linebacking competition if you had not brought in Okereke, you're like, okay, well, at least we have an upgrade a little bit, you know, still have some questions about the guy next to Devin Lloyd. That linebacker duo, it has the potential to be the best that we've had since TD and Keekly. Now, they're not going to be that good, right? But as far, they're going to be the closest to that that we've had potentially in a long time.
0: For the first time, more than serviceable, perhaps?
1: Yes. Yeah. So I think the fans should be really excited about that. And then Darren Waller, I mean, I think that we've talked about it plenty, but, you know, third down situations, red zone, he's going to be a guy that's going to be heavily involved. And I think it's going to be really, really fun to see. And, yeah, I know that he's been on the team for a while, too, and we just played that clip about him. But Jonathan Brooks being healthy, Dave Canales being very confident that he's going to be able to play on Sunday. We've been waiting a long time to see what he really looks like. And I hope we get a full glimpse of what this offense can be with not only Chuba, your number one guy. He's still going to be your number one guy. But the addition of Jonathan Brooks and just the kind of speed and, you know, ball catching ability that he's been able to have out of the backfield, it's going to be a lot of fun. I know it's a lot of new pieces. I really wish Brazel was a guy that we were able to see out there this year. Really unfortunate that he's a piece that we have to wait for as well. But it's a lot of new guys, a lot of new faces that I think are going to be ready to make an impact in week one.
0: Yeah, and Waller is listed as the third tight end behind Evans and Tremble, in reverse order, if you go 1-2 there. But you mentioned Brazel there. One guy that we weren't sure was going to make this roster, Jimmy Horn Jr., with the injury to Achan, he is listed as your returner. So he will be a guy that gets a helmet on Sunday and, you know, have a role to potentially be sprinkled in the offense in addition to, you know, the special teams responsibility. Possibilities for him
1: should be, yeah. I said another, we said that was Jimmy Horn or
0: Jimmy Horn Jr. Yeah, is gonna be a return man, at least according to the depth chart.
1: Yeah, I mean, I think that he's gonna be more involved in just the offense in general. I know he's gonna be out there returning the kicks and everything, which is great for, I mean, he brings a lot of speed.
0: Mm-hmm.
1: You think you worry about maybe about him being a little bit shorter? Does he get crunched on some returns potentially? But he looks like a guy that's added a lot of muscle this offseason. But not only in special teams, I really do think that you see him more involved in just the passing game than you did last year. And I think, you know, without Brazel, he's going to be your fastest guy that you have available. And I'd love to see him because he has been a guy that started out a little bit slow in training camp. But as things went on, you heard, you know, more and more about him. I think he has the potential to be, you know, he's not going to break into being your number two wide receiver but I think if XL has another season that's been close to what he's had in the past, is Jimmy Horn Jr. able to kind of, you know, move up the depth chart, get more and more reps as the season goes along? I think that's definitely, you know, a legitimate chance that happens.
0: Definitely going to be interested in looking at the snap counts for your wide receivers on, you know, Sunday evening or Monday morning, just to see how those snaps, you know, were distributed. Because again, if you want to be a run-based team, you want to be a tight end-based team. Like, that's one of the things about like a guy like Jimmy Horn. If you're trying to run the ball more, then I think you know, sometimes you'll have fewer opportunities for your guys to make plays. Are those opportunities going to go to Horn? They'd be going to T-Mac and Coker, et cetera, et cetera. So we'll see exactly how he's used. But I think you can look at, you know, XL, at Mechie, at Horn, at all these, you know, the additional wide receivers and say, you know, let's see where they actually, you know, view them. How much, you know, time are they getting out there on the field? One other guy that we talked about yesterday, and multiple people on the text line brought up a good question that we didn't end up having enough time to get into, is about Haynes King. We were talking about the idea of the Taysom Hill role. Do you think ultimately, Shroppy, that Haynes King gets a helmet on Sunday, or is he going to be frequently on that inactive list, you think?
1: I would like to see him get a helmet.
0: However,
1: no, if I had to guess, which I guess I am right now, if I had to guess, I would say I don't think he gets a helmet this Sunday. I think if he does get a helmet on Sunday, it may not be for the Taysom Hill role that we're expecting. Do they trust him to run a quarterback sneak more than they would trust Kenny Pickett to run a quarterback sneak. With those little small hands, you know, I don't know. I
0: felt like a stray, Trout. It felt a little bit like a stray there.
1: It kind of was. Sorry, Kenny. But no, as of right now, I would say I don't think Haynes King gets a helmet on Sunday.
0: Mm-hmm. That's kind of where I ended up. I think the Texans were right about it. We were having the flight of fancy about the Taysom Hill's, you know, usage potentially for Haynes King, but especially week one. I'm skeptical that he will get a helmet. 704-570-9610, the number for you to jump into the conversation when we come back. Former Panther wide receiver had some comments about the current Panther wide receivers. We'll let you hear those. And Doug Maurer from the Shaw Knights, the sultry one, will join us as well.
1: The one coming up next.
4: What's up, Charlotte? I'm Doug Maurer, and it's time for the Charlotte Knights Minute. The Charlotte Knights kept their playoff hopes alive with an impressive come-from-behind victory last night at Truist Field. The Knights erased a 4-3 deficit with two runs in the bottom of the eighth inning and claimed victory over the Buffalo Bisons 5-4. Jake Cave and Riku Nishida paced the offense with two hits apiece. Cave went deep for a two-run shot, and Nishida scored the game-tying run late. Jonathan Cannon also dealt from the mound with six innings pitched in his final home start of the season. Big things are still on tap for the rest of the homestand, including tonight at the ballpark. Charlotte Hornets first-round draft picks Hannes Steinbach and Christian Anderson Jr. will be on hand to meet with fans and sign autographs pregame. Gates open at 6 p.m., so make sure to arrive early for your chance to chat up Charlotte's newest stars on
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6: 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The biting and the chewing everything. I don't know if it's coincidence or what happened the other day. Mac, he was nibbling my arms on Monday afternoon, and I sneezed. And whatever that noise was, it scared him, Mac. And he almost, like, came to attention like a person being yelled at by a drill sergeant. He sat straight up and stopped biting. It just stopped moving. Ooh. And then he went and napped. I thought, well, that's weird. One sneeze has just set this guy off the nap. So then when he woke up, he started nibbling a little bit, and I went, achoo! I fake sneezed, and he did it again. He just stopped. Man. This dog now for 2 days, Mac, has not gotten in any trouble. He's no longer biting. All I have to do is go, achoo! And he just stops doing whatever he was doing. What the hell happened here?
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0: Welcome back in, Charlotte Sports Today. Can you tell the Troppy wants me to promote tonight's game between the Rams and Niners down in Australia?
1: Do it for Luke, man. Do it for Luke.
0: That's true. You can also hear it here on WFNZ. Yes. We have Westwood One's coverage of tonight's game, as we will through the NFL season, schedule permitting.
1: Yeah.
0: Thursday, Sunday, Monday Night Football, you're out and about. Be sure to pop on WFNZ. Stay up to date with what's going on with the football. Speaking of the football, last night, prior to the start of the Seahawks and Patriots game, Charlotte FC, a little midseason or midweek action, takes down Montreal 2-1. Montreal got the scoring opened up in the 34th minute. They came right back. And I got to tell you, all the DP talk and all the, designated players, Maxey has been the most fun watch for me since he has shown up. And he got the ball and just, here we go, lays a perfect ball for Abada. Abada puts it right up in the roof of the goal, 1-1 right after Montreal scored. And then they had to hang around. And again, Maxey in the middle of it. And in the 80th minute, they complete the comeback, beating Montreal on the road with Toklamati getting the goal, set up by Maxey. Nice finish by Toklamati, but the work was done. And Schnegg on that one, it was a little 1-2 ball. Maxey attracts the attention. Schnegg makes a run and ends up crossing it. Nice job by Charlotte FC in a rainy, nasty game. I am concerned about Archie Goodwin.
1: Yeah.
0: That looked kind of gnarly. He got hurt in a collision in the first half where the goalie collided with his own guy, and somehow that's the end of the play. I'm not sure exactly what happened on that one. Never really had too much clarity, but it was Montreal crime.
1: Yeah.
0: And they're like, no, but Archie was

0: at all.
1: And the thing is, you can try and sell yourself on your own narrative, but since he's shown up, there have been numerous times where guys could have taken shots, could have been selfish with it. Mm-hmm. And it feels like because he is so willing to pass the ball that everybody is, and they're making the right shots, like even the Toklamati one, the goal to the clincher last night. I forget who it was that went right past and, you know, could have tried to make a play on it, said let that ball get through, get to Toklamati, back of the net. It feels like they are playing together and well as a unit up there right now.
0: Power
1: and for and with each other.
0: The power of friendship prevails again, Colin.
1: There you go. You guys jumping on the text line. And dang it, I got to be honest with you. We corrected. We said that the text line had us, you know, got us set straight on the Haynes King likelihood. But Tiga K. Brent says, Haynes King's going to get a helmet as the emergency third string quarterback, which is true, which is inactive plus, if you will.
0: You got us on a technicality.
1: Technically, Brent, you're right. You are correct. I will concede that, and I'm frustrated that you had to make that correction. Rough, rugged Rachel taking things very seriously. I wonder if during these now infrequent appearances, whether Tepper sees his shadow or not affects the trajectory of our season.
0: She also had a good point too about, you know, about the comment and the back and forth with Mike K. You know, some people defending Tepper and some people, you know, along with us kind of criticizing him for how he kind of responded to it. But Rachel said, he's a public figure being asked about remarks that he made publicly during a public appearance. He can handle it better. And I think that's kind of where I'm at with it. You know,
1: it just felt like he was ready to go to battle. And I don't think that needs to be. I don't think it works well for you, Dave. I don't think it comes across well. There's people that'll say, hey, it doesn't bother me. We've certainly seen those on the text line as well. It doesn't bother me. But other people are just going, why does this feel combative?
0: I wonder if the people it doesn't bother are people that have moved here from up north.
1: That actually, that'd be interesting. Why don't you research that one? Why don't you get on that? Adam Thielen was on the Fantasy Football Happy Hour podcast and was asked about the current Carolina Panthers receivers, specifically Jalen Coker and Tedrone McMillan. And his praise of Jalen Coker, well, it couldn't be much higher.
2: I don't know if I'm going to call myself a Cokehead, but I am a huge Jalen Coker fan.
3: Come on in. Cokeheads unite. Come on, Adam.
2: When I left Carolina and I got back to Minnesota, I told everyone he's their best receiver. I truly believe that he is their best receiver, and he has the ability to be one of the better receivers in the league. He doesn't have a weakness. He's 230 pounds and runs a 4.4. Like, he is a massive target who ran, I think there was a game my last year in Carolina where he ran like 22 miles per hour. And so, like, the guy can run and he's huge and he can run slants. He's got body control. He can run dig routes. He can, his ability to stop and start is incredible for a guy who's 230 pounds and running that fast, like, incredible. And so his biggest question mark was injuries, right? Like, he's had a lot of injuries. He's missed a lot of games. And that was his biggest question mark. But he is, in my opinion, their best receiver.
1: Is Jalen Coker 230 pounds?
0: Let me get the research.
1: Is he that
0: team
1: big?
0: Hold on.
1: I didn't realize. I feel like that's a little bit high, but love everything you hear about there. We've been somewhat concerned just because of the limited production through the preseason.
0: ESPN, take it for what you will, says he's 213 pounds.
1: Yeah, I that 230.
0: He might have been 230 whenever Smitty was telling him he needs to get in better shape. Might have been 230 then. But yeah, that's exactly what the bagel guy said. He descended in. Coker was 230. Then Steve Smith told him to get his butt on the treadmill.
1: But not his playing weight, I don't believe.
0: No. But okay, I feel a little validated.
1: Oh?
0: That Adam Thielen has this take, because it was a question that I asked you a couple weeks ago. Is there a possibility that Coker surpasses T-Mac in yards this year? Mm-hmm. And people kind of brush that off, but you look at whenever Jalen Coker came back and was back starting, and, you know, he was on pace, if not had more targets than T-Mac did. I think that Bryce really likes him as an option out there on the field. You saw what I know we keep going back to the playoff game, and you know, some people can say that it's an anomaly, but if you're going to show up and play like that in the biggest game of his career, I'm going to take notice of it. I think he definitely has the potential, you know, maybe to not be one of the best wide receivers in the NFL.

0: NFL, I'm not going that. But I think he can compete to be in the same ballpark, if not potentially surpass T-Mac in yards this year. I'm not completely disregarding that as a possibility.
1: Yeah, he's going to have to stay on the field for one, but not in the same way. We talk about it being a prove it year for his quarterback, but it's definitely kind of a prove it year. You thought you were going to pop off last year, and then all of a sudden you weren't ready to go at the beginning of the year, and then by the end you played the way everybody was hoping that you would. So let's see it from the beginning of the season. We've not seen it a lot through the preseason, and that doesn't mean a whole lot, but yeah, I'm just ready to start seeing it, and hopefully we will see Jalen Coker look as good and have all the Cokeheads celebrating in the crowd on Sunday.
0: I love that his mom had to come out and be like, I don't like that, Nick.
1: Which, when it comes to nicknames, what's the first rule? Oh, you don't like it? Well, now it's stuck.
0: Yep, here it is. What's up, Flounder?
1: Adam Thielen was also asked about the guy that Shroppy does not think is as good as Jalen Coker, T-Mac, Tetaroa McMillan, just the offensive rookie of the year year ago, and about his fit on the offense.
2: I think he is a very versatile guy. He can play outside. He can play in the slot. I think, in my opinion, I'd love to hear that because I think he's best in the slot. His skill set just really fits well in the slot. He's not like the guy that's just going to like make a move and run right by you, right? And he has the ability to make those plays still. So I do like him at the X receiver a lot. But to move him in on third downs and to motion him and get him in stacks and to run choice routes and be a big body that just has some really good change direction skills. I played basketball with him and he can move. I mean, he can play basketball. And usually what happens when you're a good basketball player and you can cross over and you can drive, like usually that fits really well with releases and top of route stuff, which he's really good at.
1: This is one of the things that we talk about coaches keeping things not under wraps. I mean, we know that T-Mac's been working some in the slot, but we talk about having a little something up your sleeve for the regular season. Very curious to see how much we see number four moving around the formation to try and create the favorable matchups like Thielen's talking about here.
0: Yeah, I think there's going to be something, a lot of fans are going to keep an eye on. I think the two guys are going to be T-Mac and then also J.C. Horn. Two guys that have the potential to move around a lot more than they did last year, and how does that affect the offense? I think that if T-Mac is able to be in the slot more, that's a pretty big body to have, coming out of the slot.
1: Mm-hmm.
0: I think that could definitely, like, if you can get him somehow matched up against, against a linebacker, sign me the hell up for that.
1: Offensive coordinator Brad Idzik this morning was asked about Thielen's comments regarding T-Mac, and here's what the coach had to say.
3: He's special that way, and then we saw that very early on, just when you're trying to teach a guy terminology and have them conceptually learn so you can put them in different spots. He just sees the game, the full picture. He doesn't really just memorize, okay, on this play I have this route. He understands how his route fits within the full scheme. He understands space on the field, which I think you have you go and watch his tape and you see the guy change tempos and speeds, understanding like not running through windows and zone, but then also like what's the timing of when I need to get open and man match coverage. That stuff has allowed us to put him in different spots very early on, similar to Thielen. When you get to have those conversations with those types of players, you're really pushing the envelope on, okay, what's our reaction when the defense doesn't do maybe the top thing you're expecting. You can already get to, okay, when the game plan has to shift, how do you want me to run this route? Where do you want me to attack? So all those conversations happened very early with him, and that allowed us to kind of push the envelope of how we use him, but also his connection with Bryce just accelerates because he kind of thinks in the same mindset of a quarterback, where they're thinking conceptually, they're thinking space on the field, and then they're ready to react when the defense gives them something different.
1: Hard not to be excited about a second-year guy that was thrown into a situation where, as a rookie, he was expected to be the guy from the jump, particularly with the injury, to Jalen Coker and the departure of Adam Thielen. T-Mac, so much of it is cerebral and seeing things, and he and Bryce Young being on the same page. I know I'm trying not to get too excited excited because it's very possible we get some sloppy football like we've seen a lot of to start the season, Shroppy. But I'm really excited about the prospect of those two connecting and being on the same page and not just being feeling like they're kind of alone out there as it felt at times last season.
0: Yeah, I mean, even if T-Mac, I think the one criticism you have is he could stop trying to do the so many one-handed catches. But if he's the same as what he was last year and he's just a dependable 1,000-yard receiver year in and year out, you take it. But if he's able to elevate himself this year and take another step and get better, then I think this wide receiver core, you know, especially with my belief in Coker as well, is going to be, you know, top half of the NFL for sure.
1: 704-570-9610, the number for you to get on the WFNZ text line, powered by Affordable Siding and Windows, talking about the current crop of wide receivers there. Adam Thielen offering up his opinions, and then Brad Idzik as well. But right now, we got to go to the WFNZ guest line. Bring on Director of Communication from the Charlotte Knights, Scott Doug Maurer. Doug Maurer. I was going to say the sultry one, Doug Maurer, who is developing a cult following on the text line for his Charlotte Knights minutes. How you doing today, Doug?
4: Hey, appreciate it, Colin. Thanks for having me, man. Things are great. Great weather. Just 3 days left of Knights baseball, and then it's on to football for us. So things are good. We're excited. Team's playing well, and glad to be on.
1: Doug, am I mistaken? I thought the Knights were still alive for the playoffs.
4: You know, playoffs in the International League, they're just ridiculous, to be quite honest with you. I mean, a 20-team league, and two teams make the playoffs. Like, it's so difficult. But we have a shot. We're four back with 10 to play. The way they split up the season into the first half and second half, you really have to just be lucky to make the playoffs. Obviously, you have to be good. But, you know, we are very good, and there is an outside shot. We sneak in. But it's been the best season on the field for us, I'd say, in at least a decade.
1: It seems like all week long you've had eighth inning drama, both for the good and the bad, so far this week. Obviously to the good last night.
4: Yeah, crazy eights, man. I'll tell you, the eighth was nuts yesterday. We took a 3-1 lead into the top of the eighth, gave up three runs, and all of a sudden we're behind 4-3 late in the ball game. But we rallied in the bottom half. Riku Nishita, this guy's so much fun to watch. From Japan, he played college ball at Oregon. He's had some time up in the big leagues this year, but he's still very young. So he's our everyday leadoff hitter. He came up with a clutch base hit, ended up scoring the tying run. We pushed one more across and picked up the win 5-4. It's been a staple of this team, winning close games, performing late. Extra innings this year, I think we're 11-3. So, you know, if we're able to just hang on, stay close, we have the horses to win it in the end. And, you know, that's the moxie of a winning team. So it's been a lot of fun to watch. We're not getting blown out really ever. Usually in baseball, you're going to have 10, 15 games a year where you just crush the other team and vice versa. And it's what happens in all the close games. And we tend to win a lot of those close games, and we don't get blown out much. So, fun game, good team. We're still stacked. The White Sox are loaded as well. So the system has gotten deeper, and we've reaped some of the benefits.
1: So barring a great run here in the last 10 games and a little bit of help, the last chance for folks to see the Knights will be this weekend hosting the Buffalo Bisons. What do you guys got going on this weekend?
4: Yeah, that's right. So we have three nights left of baseball, really three full days left, tonight, tomorrow, and then a doubleheader on Saturday. We do hit the road the final week of the year, and even if we do make the playoffs, we would not get to host a home game. So this is your last opportunity to catch the Knights. Tonight will be a lot of fun. It's the last Thirsty Thursday of the year. We've got some Charlotte Hornets players coming out. Pregame, they'll be signing autographs, meet and greeting fans. The two first-rounders, Hannes and Christian, they'll be out there. A couple of the undrafted guys as well. I think Liam might be in attendance. So it should be a lot of fun. There'll be a good group out here. And again, Thirsty Thursday, last one of the year. Tomorrow will be pretty, I think, emotional. It's going to be our first responders night. You know, it is the 25th anniversary of 9/11. And we've donated over 2,000 tickets to first responders in the Charlotte and surrounding communities. We'll have a lot planned for that night, a post-game fireworks show as well. And then Saturday's doubleheader, it's one of those day-night split doubleheaders type deal. So you can come to the ballpark in the afternoon, catch the 12:30 game, It's also Fan Appreciation Day, so we're going to be giving away just tons of items. If you come to the ballpark, odds are you're going to find some sort of a giveaway. T-shirts, bobbleheads, all kinds of great stuff. Plus, the team will come out and sign autographs, the whole team. So you get a chance to, you know, chat with them. And we'll have these posters that fans can pick up, and it'll have each player's picture on it, baseball card style. It's really cool. So they'll sign their pictures, a good keepsake. So a lot planned for this week. We're certainly excited. We're thankful for the great year. It's been not just an amazing year on the field, but, I mean, the support's been outstanding. You guys have been an amazing partner with us this year as well. The entertainment has been through the roof. And then we'll finish it off with a supersized fireworks show on Saturday night.
1: Very cool. So your last chance to go out and see the Knights baseball in the 2026 season this weekend. So if you need to squeeze in one more trip to the ballpark, the time is now. Doug Maurer, Director of Communications for the Charlotte Knights, joining us on the WFNZ guest line. I need to ask you, you're a proud Indiana Hoosier. Do you already have your bloody Josh Hoover t-shirt?
4: I need it. I need it. What a great moment. First week. Now, I will say, you know, the competition early in the year, especially for Indiana, is not going to be what they'll see later in the year.
1: But yeah, you got like a month before you got to worry about anything.
4: Yeah, I mean, you know, now don't tell Kurt Cignetti that. He's the last guy to hear that. But, I was pleased with Hoover. I liked what I saw. Nick Marsh, you're talking about the one-handed catches, man, the grab he made, his first grab in an Indiana uniform was pretty cool. So I'll be following him a long way to go and some really good teams out there this year. But now, if anyone's more excited that football season is here than me, I'd love to meet him because I'm a big football guy too, as you know.
1: Absolutely. I'm curious your thoughts on what we saw transpire at the Big House over the weekend.
4: Yeah, you know, that's one of those things that I felt so bad. I'll never forget when I was in college, I actually watched App State knock off Michigan. And I had never heard of App State at the time. You know, living in North Carolina for, you know, the last 18 years, I've become very familiar with App State. So it kind of brought back some memories there. To put that second back on the clock, you just feel so bad for, you know, Western Michigan. The thing that comes to my mind is, let's say one or both of those teams are in the conversation down the stretch. Mm-hmm. The College Football Playoff Committee have to talk about that. You know, Western Michigan, they're favored to win the MAC. The group of five gets a team in there. So now all of a sudden do you say, okay, well, we need to actually give them that win. Or if Michigan's fighting for an at-large spot, it's like, well, wait a minute. Like, yeah, they're 10-2, but really they're 9-3 with a loss to a group of five teams. So I think those will be interesting conversations in a few months. I don't know if they'll be relevant. We'll have to see how it plays out. But no, I think my initial feeling was I just felt bad for Western Michigan. You know, those kids played their hearts out, and it's sports isn't always fair. And that was the latest example of it.
1: Yeah, well, you know, working in minor league baseball about, you know, those bus trips and those rides, like that's the thing that I lament the most, is that locker room, the trip home, arriving back on campus, in theory going to class the next day, you know, the next time you go to class and getting the cheers, like all of those memories that just got wiped away so we could add one more second to try and make sure Michigan could keep the Big Noon kickoff for the following week.
4: Yeah. It's so true. You know, I'll be quick with this story, but I remember when I was at IU, and I was one of the kids who went to the games when they weren't good. And we played a team called Nichols State. I think they're just Nichols now, but they're based in Louisiana. And it was right after Hurricane Katrina had hit, and it just completely wiped out their school. They weren't even able to bring uniforms. They played the game in the Indiana practice jerseys. And they came out there and they ran the triple option, and we just couldn't stop it. And these kids were playing so hard, and they had the game in the bag. I mean, up by, I want to say, 3 or 4 with the ball late fourth quarter, getting ready to go in for a touchdown and make it a 2-possession game. And the running back fumbles at the 1-yard line. Indiana gets it. They go down, and they end up scoring the game-winning touchdown. And I know I should have been happy that my school won, but I just felt so bad for those kids at Nichols State. And so, like, those are the types of things that you live for when you play sports, especially at a smaller school. You want those moments, those upsets, and it just really sucks that got taken away from Western Michigan.
1: Doug Maurer, Director of Communications for the Charlotte Knights. Last chance to see the Knights at the stadium this weekend. Go out there, see the Buffalo Bison this weekend or tonight, because as you said, Thirsty Thursday, and Shroppy's eyes immediately.
4: Oh, yeah.
1: Pavlovian for him.
4: don't say, oh, I missed the Knights game. I didn't get a chance. This is your opportunity. Tonight, tomorrow, all day Saturday, and again, we've got the Hornets players coming out tonight. So with NBA season not too far along, let them know you're behind them.
1: There you go. Doug Maurer, thank you so much for your time, brother.
4: Hey, thank you. You guys are the best. Appreciate everything.
1: Talk to you soon. There you go. Doug Maurer. Knights having themselves a season. We've had it. We know every time I've taken the boys out this year, had a real good time, done some birthday stuff out there, had a good time. If you've not gotten out to there, sounds like it's a good weekend. They're going to be giving away a bunch of stuff. I wouldn't want to say it, but it felt like they got some dead stock maybe. They're trying to clear out at the end of the year. You know, go get you some giveaways, if nothing else. When we come back, the WFNZ text line powered by Affordable Siding and Windows is open 704-570-9610. Your Panthers thoughts, if you maybe you got some leftover Seahawks, Patriots thoughts, whatever you want to add into the show, you guys get the final word next.
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0: Welcome back in. Charlotte Sports Today having some fun on a Thursday. NFL football is back. Panthers back in action for the first time in a game that matters, you know, since the Hall of Fame game, because now it's quite the performance.
1: That was the best game of all time.
0: Best preseason game ever. But against the Bears this weekend, lots of people jumping in on the WFNZ text line. Spence says, Colin, were you in Charlotte when the Hornets had Derek Coleman? I think he was listed at 250, but you would have had to have been the most gullible man in Charlotte to think he wasn't a hair over 280, LOL. I have tried to find this and have not been able to find this going back through the historical records known as the Charlotte Observer archives. I remember, maybe misremember, Shroppy, one time Derek Coleman as a Charlotte Hornet being put on the injury list with, quote, fat. That was the reason he was on the injury list. Fat. Not an ankle, not a sprained ankle, not a torn, fat. Which was,
1: Clearly, that's an acronym for something.
0: I remember, I thought it was like they were trying to send a message or something, but they put out like an official report where the injury listed was fat.
1: That is brutal. Yeah, if that doesn't send a message, do we see Zion get that sort of designation here?
0: I'm sure that it would hurt his confidence and it would be frowned upon in today's professional sports.
1: Oh, that's mean.
0: Landscape.
1: That's mean. Don't be mean.
0: But yeah, Derek Coleman, one of the most talented players out of Syracuse, had a good run here in Charlotte, but there's some things off the court, and then didn't quite work out. But certainly one of the most talented players to ever don a Charlotte Hornets jersey.
1: Yeah, it's got to be. If you're talking about injury designate, that's got to be one of the best ones of all time. I mean, I can't think of.
0: I've never been able to relocate it, but I have, and I've talked to buddies about this, and we remember this from, you know, back in the day, but I've not been able to track it back down.
1: Well, if that's not enough motivation for you to maybe lose some weight, I don't know if there is a possible thing that could send a clearer message as to jump on the treadmill, bud.
0: this is what we're looking for you to do, is to lose weight, because we've listed you officially as too big to play. Former Tanker, talking about Charlotte FC, Maxie has been insane, man. First time we've ever signed a player that shows up instantly. He has, like, every game, you know, that you're watching. I do think it's interesting how when we're building the guys up in terms of, like, getting them ready to go, and it's, like, very cautious, and then all of a sudden it's like, hey, you're out there playing. It's raining in Montreal. Go get out there. You know, like, it's like during that build-up phase, you're very, you know, particular, very careful with it. But once you've been out there for a couple weeks, go play.
1: Yeah, he's definitely been a great addition. You know, maybe won't have the goals tallied in the stat sheet, but as far as goal contributions, mm-hmm. he's going to be a guy that's going to be all over the stat line. So great pickup there by Zoran Carneta and their team. And hopefully, you know, it allows Charlotte FC to stay in that playoff push. You know, I think last time I checked, they were like around that 4-5 seed. So still another solid season from them, as, you know, they're getting closer and closer to the playoffs once again. So excited for them to see what they have during the last little stretch of the season here.
0: Panther Bo, born and raised in Charlotte. I like my owners, rich and competitive. It would be great if we had grass, but what percentage of teams do? Maybe I'm just glass half full. I'm talking about David Tepper and his remarks with the media yesterday. Fitty's girlfriend, I'm looking for the Panthers to move XL around to see if they can get some production out of him, get his confidence up. I certainly am excited to see what he's, you know, going to bring. We talked about it a little bit earlier, looking at the snap counts for the receivers beyond T-Mac and Coker to see, you know, kind of where the preference seems to lie with the coaches, at least to start the season. But I think all of us would love for, you know, everybody to get off to a good start, but particularly XL, you know, as a guy that has been a fan favorite. And, you know, as we said, hey, all that other stuff's great, but he's got to be on the football field first and foremost. So look forward to seeing if he can, you know, put those pieces together.
1: For sure. And then, you know, with the game tonight, 8:35, either you can listen to it here on WFNZ or watch it on Netflix. You will have Luke Kuechly on the game broadcast. That'll be cool. But 49ers and the Rams, you know, Aaron Donald not traveling with the team out there to Melbourne, but either way, I think the Rams still going to be extremely formidable. Going to be really, really weird to see Myles Garrett in a Rams uniform. You know, that's going to be bizarre to see, but there's a lot of hype around the Rams. I think a lot of people's Super Bowl favorite. Are they able to hold up to the task today against the 49ers? Because Wes, yesterday in their NFL predictions, he said he was not being a homer. I find it hard to believe, but he had them as the number one seed in the NFC.
0: Well, Kittle and Bosa expected to go tonight.
1: Yep.
0: They're the number one team, I think, where, you know, injuries can affect anybody in the NFL. It's the nature of the beast. But the team that you would be most concerned about their roster with their age and their injury history, certainly the Niners, I feel like, have questions all over the place. And, you know, this will be a division game. You know, talk about the Western Michigan, you know, Michigan result looming large for the CFP potential down the road. This game right here between two teams that very well, you know, could be competing for seeding at the end of the year. Will this game loom large at the end of the year?
1: I think it has the potential to. I think that there's going to be a lot of backlash of, you know, the Rams losing a divisional home game, right? I think that means a lot. So. If there's any team that can withstand that, I think it is the Rams with what they're capable of doing this season. But hope this is not a trend that the NFL continues forward with these divisional games, you know, being played overseas or what have you. I just think that's it's not a great recipe for, you know, a lot of, you know, because if either team loses, like if the Rams somehow lose tonight, then you're going to have Rams fans saying, well, it'd be nice if we played that divisional game at home. Maybe that would have made the difference. So, it opens for a lot of criticism, but you know, the Rams opened as a 2.5-point favorite. They've now moved to a 3.5-point favorite. Do you think the Rams are able to cover that?
0: Take
1: care of business.
0: Yep. Yeah. I think I'll take the Rams tonight.
1: I will too. They're minus 192 money line as well. So I think if you're going to take them, I'd probably take them in the spread. Feel pretty confident they can win by 3.5. But as you mentioned, there's a lot of potential pieces for the 49ers, you know, with Kittle, with Mike Evans. Talk about another guy. It's going to be weird to see in another uniform.
0: Mm-hmm.
1: And then CMC. So they have a lot of potential. Are they able to withstand what the Rams are going to be able to throw at them? I don't think so.
0: Darren jumps in. We were talking about the wide receivers. He says, I've been saying that Jalen Coker is our best wide receiver, even though I love McMillan. Last year before the season, people started talking about if he was going to be cut. It was unbelievable. Jalen Coker is a beast if he can stay healthy. Vikings fans, I get that we all want to see Jalen Coker take a step. I'm a cokehead myself, but I don't think you can call it a prove it year considering he's coming off an offseason where he just got a contract. And then Brian says, I understand why Thielen is so high on Coker. You know, undrafted free agents got to stick together. That's like black
1: point.
0: Actors.
1: That's a good point. Hey, that's a great point with the having the unrestricted free agent. I mean, the undrafted free agent back. Maybe that is why he's so high on him. But either way, expecting a lot out of Jalen Coker this year. Hopefully he can stay healthy and deliver.
0: Get
1: on that treadmill, man.
0: Hey, let's see earlier in the season. That's what we're hoping for.
1: Yes.
0: That's what we were hoping for last season as well. That's going to do it for us. Wes and Walker coming up next. KB and Smoke take you the rest of the way. And just a reminder, that Rams Niners game tonight, if you can't catch it, you can listen to it right here on WFNZ. Have a great Thursday. We'll talk to you tomorrow on a Football Friday.
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3: This is not good news. And for the fans that want to sit there and say, it's just joy practice. It doesn't mean anything. This is the second week in a row you were dominated by a team's edges. Jacksonville's Josh Hines-Allen and Trayvon Walker were said to have dominant days against this offensive line. And then the Texans were said to have success against this defense. They talked about how Keelan Rutledge, the rookie from Georgia Tech, said he moved a guy back into the second level of the defense on one play. And so the trenches for Carolina, but especially the offensive line right now, you have to be really worried.
2: It's Wes and Walker. 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
13: 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We want to hear from you. What are your Drake May takes? 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The number is 704-570-9610, and we're broadcasting live from the Uptown Studio, presented by Harris Cherokee Casino Resort. 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We got some Wednesday night football to talk about. We also have some Thursday night football to discuss. Future redemption already on the text line. Bang, bang, Wes. Hope to get some Niners talk today.
3: Let's go. You already know what time it is, baby. Thursday night Netflix is on.
13: AC says, no fair, I think is what he means to Drake May. Panthers fans will say Bryce is much worse than Drake May, especially with Drake May having gone to the Super Bowl last year. But it's all about what have you done for me lately? Three picks, now you're the worst quarterback in the league.
3: Yeah, I mean, you know, you see the narrative starting to ramp up. He's getting a little bit of smoke now because the last two times we saw him, you know, against Seattle now, he's 3 touchdowns, 5 interceptions in his last two games. And I think the biggest thing that's contributing to it is that people are saying, well, you know, the last time that you saw this team, what the end result was, and then for you to come out and play, you know, a worse game against them, I think people are starting to be a little bit alarmed by that, but I think it may be, you know, a little bit too premature.
13: Now, what's interesting here in Carolina is that as we joke about Drake May, but we do have a lot to talk about with him, we've already seen a bunch of Bryce Young texts come through the text line. Darren writing in, if Drake May's name was Bryce Young, that would be going, they would be going for his head today. Imagine Bryce throwing 3 picks in the second half of any game. So you're either a Bryce detractor and you're using that against him, or you're a Bryce truther and you're saying, see, he's even better than Drake right now. Just depends on what side of the fence you're on with Bryce.
3: Yeah, he just needs to come out and play well on Sunday. But we know that Bryce Young, man, it doesn't matter what he does. You know, he is going to have detractors and people that say whatever it is that he's done. He could come out and throw for 500 against the Bears and 5 touchdowns, and they'll come up with some type of reason as to why it happened.
13: Now, I am dressed like a plain Jane today. I often wear the plain color t-shirts around here.
3: Yeah.
13: Both of you guys are sporting your favorite football teams today. San Francisco plays later tonight against the Rams. Monster game in the NFC West.
3: Monster.
13: Seahawks got the dub, man. I know you were pulling for the Pats. Drake May said no thing.
3: It don't matter.
13: Well, it doesn't help, right?
3: You know
13: it certainly doesn't help San Francisco.
3: Yeah.
13: So I would imagine you would pull for New England. You're right.
3: San Francisco,
13: the season's not over for San Fran.
3: Yes.
13: You got the We the One shirt on.
3: Yes.
13: You got the San Fran hat on. You're ready to go.
3: Yeah. The We the Ones, that's the old school bloodline joint from wrestling Roman Reigns and the crew. Actually, I had been wondering for the longest where this shirt was, and my sneakers stacked up in boxes in the closet, and then I saw this buried behind boxes, and I was like, there's my We the One shirt I had been looking for a while now. But yes, I had to rock the hat. I was thinking about maybe going Dwight Clark today jersey, but I said no, I just put the hat on.
13: So the hat, it showed itself singing like David Tepper when he needed to tell people about Bryce Young and how they didn't need to spend money on wide receivers.
3: Yeah.
13: Oh, here's the shirt.
3: My man getting a little senile.
13: We'll get to that in a moment. Next segment, we got plenty of David Tepper takes, but I'm not going to lie. I kind of want to make Flounder the star of the show here for just a moment.
3: Okay.
13: Because I think there's a lot going on with Flounder right now. If you don't mind me psychoanalyzing Floundy, because nobody's ever gotten in trouble doing that, but you are currently wearing a t-shirt that says, "Welcome to the Dart Side."
14: Yep.
13: That is a Jackson Dart t-shirt.
14: That would be him, yes.
13: But
14: yeah,
13: the Seattle Seahawks defense, this iteration of it, they call themselves the Dark Side. Okay? So we got that connection. We also have Floundy putting a little more sound in our chat than usual. All three of those sound bites in our DM that we usually collect sound in and put forth, all three of them are Drake May criticisms. I saw Floundy get a little active on Twitter last night.
3: Oh.
13: And Floundy seems to be out on Drake for the time being. It seems like you're panicking. This is my psycho analyzing of you, right? It seems like you're going over to all the co-hosts, all the radio hosts out there with scathing remarks on Drake May's play. I know you're worried about it a little bit. It seems like you're kind of going through this May life crisis, if you will. Is that fair to say, given his performance last night?
14: Sure. It definitely is. Now, the reason why I was putting those clips in there is because one of those will likely be in the live wire, which will allow you guys to sort of react. So that was the reason I was throwing those sound bites in there, because I knew the Panther stuff. We had Tepper talking, if you want to call it talking, although it was more like berating at certain times.
13: There's
14: yesterday.
13: A lot to get to with Tepper.
14: We have Dave chatting up at the lectern. Same thing with Bryce Young, super excited for the season. He said that multiple times. So I knew we would have that covered. So I was like, let me make sure that we can get some Drake takes in here.
13: You got it. This isn't criticism of you. It's just funny to see Drake May's your guy.
14: This is your favorite play.
13: It seems like you're.
14: It's very fair to say I am pretty panicked. I am starting to believe that we are watching a guy that's probably more Trevor Lawrence than Joe Burrow or Matthew Stafford.
0: Yeah,
14: that type of guy. A guy that just is not going to win against good football teams.
13: Listen to this man, Wes. He's a broken man.
3: He is.
13: This man is broken.
3: Man, just
14: I mean,
3: went to
14: the last five games, he's been pretty bad.
3: I mean, I'll say I got to give you credit for being objective about your guy, because you know it is hard for people to do that sometimes.
13: Because he
3: could easily try to blame others and say, hey, you know, this, that, and the third. So I give him credit for that. You know, I'm not going to jump all the way out the window like that, but I did say, you know, I think the criticism he's getting at the moment, as far as it being just far reaching and saying down the line, like, this isn't going to happen, I'm not there yet. But you know who I did think about this morning?
0: Who's that?
3: We got the soundbite, right?
0: Yeah, I did too. So this is what I...
3: Because I'm like, is he starting to go backwards? And now, man, Hodge is sitting there saying he's just waiting to be like, told you guys.
0: Let's open up. Yeah, after he goes to the Super Bowl, right, I would hope that he doesn't feel the need to do a victory lap after he was votes away
3: got Birdman hands right now, and he's waiting for the season to play out.
0: If he does, it's severely misguided, but I do want to bring that sound to the table today, Floudy, if you do not mind.
14: Am I stupid? I'm not even picking up on
0: Merrill Hodge.
14: Merrill Hodge.
0: Yeah, Merrill Hodge.
3: I thought you would have known that.
0: If you can find the soundbite.
14: Well, you should have just gone with zero. Zero.
0: You can bring both, okay? I want that dropped a whole bunch in the middle of today's show, because I did think of Merrill Hodge in how funny it is to me. I know people might think that Merrill has a point on this. I am sorry. You're going to have to miss me with that when he was votes away from winning Most Valuable Player of the Year. And I want to talk about quarterback improvement. Let's get to the game. Let's pull up to the scene. Let's open up the doors. We got the bus driver. It looks like he's going through a May life crisis. Let's open up the doors. Let's get off the bus.
15: We look good getting off the bus.
16: I got something to say.
17: Damn!
0: Wednesday night football. It was pretty ugly. We got some moments. It wasn't the worst game I've ever seen. We got a big play from JSN. We got a monster interception.
3: Ending.
0: We got some fine football with some decent moments. There was a lot of ugly football in there as well. Either way, it led to a Seattle win 13-10 over New England. Sam Darnold has a hip injury very, very, very early in this game. Does not return. Looks like we're getting some good news. He actually had an MRI off-site, not in the building. But it does look like we're getting some pretty decent news about Sam Darnold. So maybe he comes back next week. Maybe it's just a couple of weeks that he misses. But looks like we're dodging anything serious there. A.J. Brown, on the other side, goes down with what we now know is a high ankle sprain. That's a little more worrisome, right? Their number one receiver, especially with Romeo Dobbs not doing anything.
3: I wonder what book he'll read about that.
0: Well, I'd hope it's something that gets him on the field sooner, because despite maybe some diva behavior, he is still one of them ones, and he was their number one receiver, and they'll be without him for a little while. And so that's another reason you might be panicking about the year Drake May might have this upcoming season. New England did not perform very well, and yet you thought that they were set up with a big ol' advantage, having Drew Lock come into the game to start the season. Drew Lock played like a high-end backup
3: played
0: QB.
3: Played very solid.
0: And maybe even better than your typical high-end backup QB.
3: Yeah, he's one of the better backups in the league, I'd say.
0: Played well last night.
3: Yeah.
0: Played better than Drake May. Drake May, the offensive line was better in this game than they were in the Super Bowl. They still had some moments where they struggled, especially down the line. I think Mike McDonald is just one of them ones. Speaking of them ones, he's one of those dudes that does a great job of disguising coverages. And there was a play that actually May completed to A.J. Brown, was when the linebacker gets on his horse and goes to try to cover the slant. And Drake May barely completes that pass, because nobody thinks a linebacker on the opposite side of the field is going to go cover A.J. Brown clear on the other side on a slant. But that's exactly what happened. Just some, you know, mad scientist type of stuff. It's Josh Jobe with the toe tap and interception in the end zone to end this game, end the chances of New England tying this thing up. And it's one of the worst interceptions I've seen in recent memory.
3: Yeah.
0: Ben Solak had a stat about how we have not seen an interception by a quarterback within the last 30 seconds of a football game when you were down 3 points in the red zone, right? Like, typical. Every box you want to check off as to how egregious this is, we had not checked all of those boxes in 5 years. What you could take away from that is that we have not seen an interception that bad
13: in the NFL in 5 years. All Drake had to do, even taking a sack, you get a 56-yard field goal, which you also don't want to do, but it's better than the option that you eventually decided on. Yeah. Incredible interception. Boy, oh boy, terrible game for Drake May all around.
3: Yeah, man, and shout out to Will Campbell, though, man. 84.4 pass block grade for Mr. Campbell. Now, the run block grade was not where you want it to be, I will say that, but overall, I think he exercised the demons against the Seahawks as far as his pass blocking was concerned. As far as Drake Trubisky, I mean, Drake May, I think that he is... that's playing, man. I'm just messing. No, I mean, it is one of those things, because we saw the same thing from C.J. Stroud in the playoff game that they lost. Like, just making decisions that are just inexplicable. It's like kind of one-on-one stuff. That's the thing that really shocked you about what Drake May did, is just to decide to make that decision. I mean, I get it in theory. You have Mac Hollins in the end zone, who is a contested catch guy. Maybe you weren't able to get enough on the ball that you thought you were, because that's what you were trying to do. So I get it in thought, but man, you have to be ultra protective with that football. And if Mac Hollins catches it, then everybody's saying, oh, Drake May, he brought him back. Because I thought for a minute the way that drive went, I thought New England was going to get it done. I was like, man, I said, everything that they've gone through in this game as far as not playing well, now they've got a shot. They had a good drive going. I believe they got a penalty. They got a pass interference or something like that on the drive, didn't they?
0: They got something
3: that kept the drive going. But regardless of the fact, it's just such a wild decision to make, though, especially a quarterback that's, you know, got some seasoning on him now.
0: He said the decision was unacceptable. Drake May takes full ownership of it, like you would expect from Drake May. He said he was trying to throw it away and didn't get enough on it. Mm. To me, it felt like there were a few throws that he didn't get enough on. There was the badly timed throw to A.J. Brown on the flea flicker. Mm-hmm. A.J. Brown got the pass interference by cutting back to the football. Classic underthrown football. Defense just in a bad position. Cornerback gets called for DPI. So, you had that throw. That seemed like more of a timing issue than there's something wrong with the shoulder issue. To me, it felt like, I saw Marcus Mosher say this, who's a Locked On Cowboys host, felt like Drake May was guiding the football a lot last night. I don't know if this caught anybody else's eye. Drake has all the arm talent you could really ever ask for, but he was guiding some of these throws to the sideline. It didn't feel like it was a natural throwing motion. Even some of these passes he's completing, it had guys like Hayden Winks and even myself asking, man, is there anything wrong with his shoulder right now? Mm. Like, what's going on with just the velocity? To be clear, this does not absolve the decision. The decision is terrible. You know what your shoulder is like. You can't force the issue. But this was Drake May being impatient against a great defense that feast on bad decision making. And I think that's what we've seen from Drake. I think the truth to the easy schedule narrative last year that surrounded New England is that Drake can cook against mediocre competition and even bad competition. And he can get away with all of the crazy throws. I think against good competition, he gets antsy. He wants to make the deep throw. A lot of dink and dunking last night. Josh McDaniels is telling him, hey, just take your check down, take your check down, take your perimeter throw, throw it to Ramondre Stevenson. Just take that. Then there's a couple times where he just, I can't help it. I got to show off the arm. And there are a couple of interceptions. It's when he got impatient and threw downfield that the mistakes happened. And even when he was trying to throw it away, he couldn't muster enough. Bad performance all around from Drake, man. It was really rough to watch for a guy that had an incredible season last year.
3: Yeah, and that's the thing you hear a lot with a lot of these young quarterbacks now and the training that they're getting. And a lot of these young cats, man, they just think about making the big plays. You hear people complain about that with Caleb Williams and the Bears offense. People talk about how Ben Johnson gets frustrated because he doesn't necessarily take the easy throw to keep the drive going. They want to make the hero play. And so for these younger quarterbacks, they have to get out of that mentality. And it is boring to take what the defense gives you, but you have to do it. The NFL will make you do that, or else you will have results like what you had last night.
0: Especially Mike McDonald is one of them ones, dude.
3: Like, yeah, when you're playing a great defense, and especially when you're playing a great defense, you have to take what they give you. Now, if you want to take a shot every now and again, okay, that's cool, but you got to take what they give you, man, because they'll make you pay.
0: I have one more thought on Drake May, and it pertains to how we view improvement for quarterbacks.
17: It's almost like we want you to fail and then build you up rather than have you suffer any setbacks when you have already made it. And I want to discuss why we think of quarterback improvement that way. That's coming up. Plus, we got to get to David Tepper's comments. He spoke to the media. He chastised our own Mike K. And all Mike K did was be right. 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
18: I'm Will Pelagic, and this is your Charlotte FC Minute. Charlotte FC wins on the road in Montreal Wednesday night, coming from behind with a 2-1 triumph. After conceding in the 34th minute with former Charlotte FC player Daniel Rios scoring for the home side, Liel Labada equalized 3 minutes after that in the 37th minute. It was Edon Toklamadi who came off the bench for an injured Archie Goodwin and scored the game winner in the 81st. Head coach Dean Smith on the win amidst a myriad of errors.
19: I thought there was a lot of turnovers in the game. We always looked a threat when we won the ball back, but I thought we allowed them to get into our defensive third a little bit too easy at times. And, you know, Cali's had to make some good saves and we've had to get some good blocks. But good to score that second goal. We'd had some other chances before that where we hadn't quite taken.
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17: We had a chance to talk with Grant Williams.
20: Charlotte's a gold mine. Be ready to be struck. We saw a little bit of that towards the end of the season last year with not only the fan commitment, but also the talent on the roster. And I think this upcoming season could really prove that with, you know, the group that we have currently. We want to make sure that we have a great group of guys that are committed to the right things, and this group is motivated to be that way.
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Flounder spilling it today. I told you I want to make you the star of the show. Yeah. Can we really be honest about this? I do want to know how you're feeling. Like, this is, I want to bring your feelings to the air. It feels like you're really

0: I may like him more than I like Jackson Dart. I like the team better.
1: This is not surprising.
0: Drake's my guy.
2: Well, you're acting like that's news to the choir.
1: This is one of those moments where we know about some of the things you're going through before you're ready to acknowledge them, and we're here for you. This is a Flounder intervention type of show.
0: This is a tough day, man. I'm not gonna lie.
1: I knew as soon as the game was over, right? It's the sense of urgency sending the sound bites about criticizing Drake May. As soon as you start sending some of that stuff, or maybe even this morning, it's all about, hey, this has happened 5 games now. It's happened in the postseason. Now, his own guy, you just heard Flounder say, he's closer to Trevor Lawrence than he is a Joe Burrow or one of these star QBs. Like, he's ready to give up. This is it. And this is why hate is not the opposite of love, Wes. Indifference is the opposite of love.
3: Mm-hmm.
1: Flounder is not indifferent. He is starting to turn. He is starting to hate on his QB, the guy that he loves so much. But that's because we all know you still got some love in there, man. You got all the love in there.
2: But, you know, when you look at his playoffs, I mean, he played good against Houston. The Denver game was a wash with the weather. He 3 touchdowns and a pick, and they won.
1: I thought he was pretty bad.
0: What, against Houston? He had a nasty game against a nasty defense.
1: This goes into the conversation I wanted to have before we move on to some of David Tepper's comments, man. So I think all of these things are true about what we've seen from Drake once we got to the postseason and what we saw last night.
2: Yeah.
1: The offensive line last year, particularly in the postseason, was absolutely dreadful. Will Campbell, not to etch his career in stone, mm-hmm. he was terrible. You're also going against Will Anderson and Danielle Hunter. We got a little bit of experience with that around here in Carolina with the joint practice. They just eat. Rashid Walker had a normal bad day against those guys, and he gave up 2 sacks and all the pressures. Houston is a different beast.
2: Yeah.
1: You go against the top defenses in the league that just so happen to reside in the NFC because the NFC is loaded, or the AFC, excuse me, with Houston, and then you get to the NFC with Seattle. But you had to play all of the best defenses, and Drake struggled with it. I think what's interesting to me about the way that we evaluate Drake May and then transition into the way we evaluate young quarterbacks is that if you're bad, then you're good. We can't have you take another step down on that ladder. Improvement is on an escalator to people. Mm-hmm. An escalator, all it does is it keeps moving up or it keeps moving down. This is not some kind of press the button and then we turn up and then we go down and all around. It's one direction. So once you make that improvement from your rookie season to your sophomore campaign, then this is where we should be going. Drake May either needs to win an MVP. At the very worst, we need to have you remain status quo and stay on an even playing field as a Pro Bowler, right? Anything less than that is unacceptable. And now we have people giving up on Drake. The best way I always articulate it, in my opinion, is what sample size do you believe in the most? Is it the sample last regular season when he was balling and was votes away from beating Matthew Stafford, who had an unbelievable season for MVP, even if you don't think it was all that particularly close, maybe you just say, oh, yeah, he only had a top 5 QB season. He wasn't number 1. Okay, fair enough. Let's take the conservative angle and say he was a top 5 QB and not a top 2, top 1. Then we go to the best defenses in the game with a terrible offensive line last year, a first game of a season with a new offensive line where guys are playing different positions. This is not to absolve Drake. There is no excuse for that interception. But after this one, now it's, oh, he took a step back. I think the escalator is just going to continue to move down. When in reality, trajectory, improvement, it's not on an escalator. You're going to have to deal with the peaks and valleys of young quarterback play. This is what we do. CJ Stroud, we can all agree that he legitimately had one of the best statistical rookie quarterback seasons of all time.
2: That he did.
0: Mm-hmm.
1: Now people are giving up on him. Done. A lot of sample to deal with, but he ain't coming back.
3: Mm-hmm.
1: But we have seen it. And people act like that's not ever going to come back to CJ. Where if you believe in Bryce, right, Bryce hasn't shown us anything statistically crazy outside of a couple of games. For a year, he certainly hasn't. But there are still people waiting like, hey, man, Bryce might do it. Bryce might do it. We want you to be bad. We want this to all fit neatly towards the climb, towards the top of the mountain. And then if you start going down that mountain, you're done, man. You fell and you're dead. You're not alive climbing down. I feel like we need to change.

0: the way we evaluate young QBs.
1: Well, and I think one of the things that altered, that played a portion of that, is the success of Patrick Mahomes. It's the fact that he was able to come in as a young quarterback and automatically just hit the ground running and hit all of the achievements that you could ever ask for from a starting quarterback. You come in immediately, you're going to AFC championships, you're going to Super Bowls, you're winning them, you're setting records, you're putting up all types of stats. Now, for him, he is seeing decline in his play. We saw it last year before the injury. We saw it once Tyreek Hill left. That offense looked a little bit different. Kansas City had to rely on their defense and a different type of way to be able to win games. But because of that, people are looking at these quarterbacks. And again, it just goes back. Yes, some guys cannot play. Okay, some guys can't. But it goes to, again, what I keep saying is that you guys keep thinking that these quarterbacks can go out here with subpar parts around them. You're talking about Drake May last year. Yes, he did get them to the Super Bowl. And the completion percentage dipped precipitously. He went through the regular season hitting 72%. That is as good as it gets.
0: Oh, it's downfield too.
1: In the playoffs, he was under 60 and in some games under 50. But the thing is that you're talking about going against the best defenses in the league with Stephon Diggs as your number one guy, which Stephon Diggs had a great year, but he didn't have much else. Then you add in the offensive line and, you know, subpar parts around the Stephon Diggs. Mac Hollins, he's a solid player, but nothing to write home about.
2: Yeah, he's fine.
1: But I'm just saying that you can't go up against these defenses without guys who can win. And that's the thing I keep trying to tell people, but they think that I live on Mars or something like that. If I come up to the line and I'm Joe Burrow and I got two nasty guys out there in a good slot and I'm going against Houston, that gives me a little bit better chance against those guys. But if I'm coming out there with one guy that I think can win and then everybody else I know that you're Strap City, dog, it's going to look like 47.6% for 80 yards, even though the weather was putrid against Denver. But that's what it's going to look like. It's going to look like 59.3% against the Houston Texans defense. Dog, like, that's how it's going to look. And that's all I've been saying this whole time. So for Drake, I do give him the credit that they did go out and get him weapons. Dobbs dropping passes last
0: night. Dobbs was terrible. They didn't even play him.
1: Yes, and he and Drake may need it to be better. But I'm not today just going to go out here off a young QB that took his team to the Super Bowl, which is the objective at the end of the day, is to win football games. Because we know that's a quarterback stat, whether people want to say it or not, you do have to win. And so I'm not going to put this huge indictment on him to say, oh, he can't compete. Like, nobody thought he, the thing about New England is that if they came into last season as a Super Bowl favorite, then yeah, I could let people use that as a detractor for Drake May. But this was a New England team last year. Nobody saw them getting to the Super Bowl and they got there. So I just think that last night, yes, it was a bad game and it's coming off another bad game against that same team, but he ain't playing in Seattle every week. He'll continue to learn. He'll continue to get better. But it is going to be a little rugged without his guys out there, especially with A.J. Brown, their prize offseason acquisition gone. But hopefully, like I said, he'll overcome. He'll be okay.
0: Romeo Dobbs had a terrible drop. As bad as a drop as you'll see last night. That would have set them up. Who knows how that changes the trajectory of the football game. But he had a drop, and the only reason that he was playing all that much was because A.J. Brown got hurt. That was a decent-sized free agent acquisition that they acquired in the offseason, and he just wasn't even playing in 11 personnel. Like, they just had Pop Douglas, A.J. Brown, and Mac Hollins out there.
1: Yeah.
0: And it's like, wait, Romeo was, this was like, you're going to be your wide receiver too.
1: Yeah.
0: And now he's your wide receiver four that kind of has to turn into one. Now what's going on? It was pretty rough. Speaking of believing in quarterbacks, let's ask David Tepper if he still believes in his quarterback, because he spoke to media yesterday. There he is. He's popping from behind the backdrop. There you are, David Tepper. I didn't see you. Oh, you want to speak to the media? Okay. Nothing was scheduled, but you want to speak to the media. Number 48, Floundy. Here's David Tepper on why he still believes in his quarterback, Bryce Young.
3: Look, I mean, you saw it. You know, he can and he has, not can, has, you know, performed at a high level against high-level competition. Seems to bring the best out of him. You know, Bryce is the sort of guy that doesn't feel the pressure, right? You saw it against the Rams twice. You know, when you have that kind of performance, you know it's there. You know, can he bring it every single game? I believe he can. You know it's there. So, you know, I'm a believer, and hopefully it comes true.
0: So you're a believer. Have you put your money where your mouth is yet? We transitioned to number 36, and we asked David Tepper about a possible Bryce Young extension. Here's what the Panthers owner had to say.
2: Dave, have you guys offered him an extension? How did, if so, how did those preliminary talks go?
3: You know, that's a question for Dan Morgan. You know, his, if you need his number, I'll give it to you.
2: No, you want to bring him over?
3: Sure, well, you can talk to him. Go grab him. You may talk
2: to him. Do you envision, what would prompt you guys to offer him an extension?
3: I'm not saying we have or we haven't either. You should talk to Dan. Look, success is success, and you know it when you see it.
0: Okay. I'm going to toss it over to you, Wes.
1: Okay.
0: How do you feel about David Tepper's comments surrounding Bryce Young with those two sound bites? And there's plenty more to get to.
1: Yeah, I mean, I think it sounded like one foot in, one foot out, in my opinion. It sounded like, that, yeah, he does believe in him to an extent, just like it kind of feels like everybody else does. Because as you said, he is the man with the master plan. If he wants to come in there and say, hey, we're giving him an extension, Dan, I don't care what you're talking about, then an extension is going to go down. And the fact that you're bringing up that they have not done that yet means that Tepper, you know, he may believe in him, but he doesn't believe in him enough to, again, cut the check, as they like to say. So that was my vantage point from hearing that. It's just, it feels like he's kind of one foot in, or maybe a foot and a half in and out.
0: I guess I have a couple questions. Literally, I have two questions about this at the top of the dome. One, why are you acting this way? Why did you want to speak to the media? I didn't see anything.
4: Why did you want to speak to the media then act like you didn't want to speak to the media?
1: Yeah, that's a good point.
0: I didn't see any email that suggested David Tepper was going to be made available to media. And look, Joe Person, Mike Kay, Vashti Hurt, Sheena Quick, those are the people that do an excellent job of reporting on the Panthers. Maybe, I'm sure they got a heads up. I don't know how much time ahead that they actually got the update that he was going to be speaking, but I did not see that this was something everybody was prepared for. So, okay, my question is, why did you want to speak to the media? Because you haven't spoken to media in quite some time. We all praise you for the way that you've not been visible over the last, I don't know, year, I guess, is the timeline. We've given you a lot of credit for that. We've given you a lot of credit for not meddling, not being so vocal, so visible. Here you are now, and I do, to be clear, want to thread the needle, and maybe it's unfair to ask, but I don't want my owner to go completely dark and not give us anything whatsoever. I don't want you to go full Michael Jordan on us, where you speak to the fan base exactly one time in like a decade's worth of time. And the time that you speak to the people, it's within this closed door where you have a select group of media and that's it. And then, hey, that should tide you guys over for the next 10 years, right? I don't want that from Tepper. But we know it when we see it, the right process. Okay, you want to speak to media? Cool. I was like, oh, interesting. When Flounder updated us on that at the end of the show. When you say that's a question for Dan, this is my second question. Why are you telling us to go ask Dan when you know Dan is going to tell us the same thing? Then it goes back to the first question. What is the point here?
1: Right.
0: Did you want to give us a specific message? Cool, if so. But what is the point? This was not mandated. So really, it's just, Why is my question? Why?
1: Yeah, I think that's a great point, too. And again, just saying, ask Dan, like, I think it feels like passing the buck, if you ask me, because I think the owner, Jerry Jones, is not going to say that if you ask him about signing a player. I mean, I get it. He is the GM, but still, he's going to be like, hey, man, listen, he's going to tell you one way or another how he's feeling about it. And I think a lot of owners would be the same way, especially with a quarterback, a position like that. So for him to get up there and talk to the media, and as Flounder said, act like he doesn't want to talk to him, getting chippy and all of that stuff, I just don't think that he helped himself from a perception standpoint. This is the first time we heard from you in a while. People already have preconceived notions about you. And then for you to get up there and feed into that stereotype as well, I don't think really helped him. And I know we heard from him with the Super Bowl thing when they were here, but just as far as...
0: That's right. They had the sit down.
1: They had that. They but had as far down. As just him being interviewed in a football setting where people want to talk specific about the Panthers, and that's the only topic at hand. Yeah, I thought he could have done a better job.
0: Yeah, how do you feel about Tepper's Q&A yesterday? 704 writes in on the text line, Tepper isn't the best in front of media, but we should appreciate him being willing to answer questions from time to time, unlike our previous owner. He has his faults, but nobody wants to win more than him, and he seems to be getting better at it as time goes on.
4: That's not a reason to disrespect media members, and act hostile towards. So, I'm sorry, that's not.
0: So I am appreciative of David Tepper answering questions from the media. I am not going to be gaslit into thinking that it's okay or that we should actually be appreciative of him being snarky.
1: Right.
0: And it's not from some kind of like chest poundy or defensive mode. Like I'm a media member. I'm not like trying to, oh, how dare he treats us media members like this. It's legitimately going back to why. Who is this serving? Because it just doesn't make sense in my brain how anybody goes away from this feeling like this was a win or that this served anything. If you feel like Joe Person asking the question, did you work on a Bryce Young extension? What's the detail on that? What's the update on that? You could easily say, we want to keep that in-house. We're not going to have contract negotiations go over into the public, and we're just going to keep that all mm-hmm. inside Bank of America Stadium. Okay. Or that's a... I want to hear some detailed answer, but instead you want to say, do you have his number? Do you have Dan's number? You're going to ask him about it. Who's in charge?
1: Yeah.
0: Who's in charge here? If it's Dan... We've asked Dan a couple times, and Dan's also not going to give us any info. And that's more than okay. I just need to know who this is serving and who comes out looking great here.
1: That's what makes Charlotte special, man. That's that Queen City magic, baby. We got owners who, you know, just out of the box, and
0: so
1: that's how it goes.
0: Well, let's get to another soundbite on the other side of the break.
1: Okay.
0: Where David Tepper and Mike Kay have an exchange, and it seems like David Tepper needs some help. Being reminded about something he said a couple of years ago. We will help him do so. Coming up next on Wes and Walker Sports Radio 92.7 WFNZ.
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0: We had a chance to talk with Grant Williams.
6: Charlotte's a gold mine, be ready to be struck. We saw a little bit of that towards the end of the season last year with not only the fan commitment, but also the talent on the roster. And I think this upcoming season can really prove that with, you know, the group that we have currently. We want to make sure that we have a great group of guys that are committed to the right things, and this group is motivated to be that way.
0: Sion James, he's in the building, man.
7: Yeah, I mean, these rookies are good, man. These dudes can play. It's been great having them around. You know, they all bring something different, too, and that's the fun part. I mean, it's really special what these guys are doing. Trust JP and trust our front office and everything. They got a vision for this team, and they're going to do their part, and then our job is to do our part on the floor.
5: When it's happening in sport, mornings in Charlotte have never been more fun.
8: Willie P is with us for Willie's World. 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

0: 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Wes, feels like we got some people defending their NFL team owner on the text line right now.
1: Okay.
0: A lot of David Tepper apologists on the text line, 704-570-9610. I'm genuinely curious as to why people come to this conclusion, and I'm not even saying that you're outright wrong. I just don't understand it. So here we have some people like Joey T from Charlotte. Say people criticized him for having his hand in the cookie jar, but now people complain when he directs questions about contracts and the roster. Make up your mind. 704 says, gentlemen, I love the show, but I think y'all are a little biased on this.
2: Okay.
0: Jamie says, I thought Tepper did just fine. I don't know any owners that I really want to listen to anyway. I think the media is the problem right now with Tepper. Scott in Belmont says,
3: no, it's just stop.
0: Media being soft as hell. Dude has donated over $500 million in charity. Better than these other owners. Getting prostitutes.
1: Hey, Ryan, how do you know that?
0: Okay. Fair. Oh, okay. Gotcha. It's a lot of defending of David Tepper. I'll be clear on this. I don't think what happened yesterday is this huge, big monster problem that is going to affect the wins and loss record this season. I think David Tepper deserves a lot of credit for staying away from football operations, certainly visibly. He's not out in public. I think he deserves a lot of credit, legitimately so. Mm-hmm. I genuinely feel that way, that we should be appreciative of Tepper learning from a mistake and backing off, going Homer Simpson in the bushes. I think all of that makes sense. But when we ask David Tepper why he's being so snarky, because you had the one comment, make up your mind. First, you don't want his hand in the cookie jar. Then he directs you to Dan, and you have a problem with him directing you to Dan Morgan. Are we going to be stupid about this, guys? Come on now. You think that was a well-intentioned comment? You think that came from good faith? If it was from good faith, he would say, that's a question for Dan. We hired him to make all the football decisions. You know, whenever Dan speaks next, maybe that's
1: right.
0: Something
1: it
0: you
1: was
0: can
1: a
0: ask
1: tone. Him. Everybody
3: yes.
1: knows
3: Come
1: it's
3: on
1: basic
3: now.
1: Communication.
3: Exactly.
1: It's basic communication 101. 101. It's how you deliver the message. And he did come across very snarky. And in his exchange with Mike K, you know, for him to sit there and deny something that is true the way that he did, and we're going to play that shortly, yeah, that is not a good look. So, you know, it doesn't really matter what any of you have to say. Just the way that he delivered the message. Messages that he did was not on point. And just because he has money and he donates and gives some turkeys or whatever
0: it's
1: is
0: great.
1: That he does, that doesn't give you an excuse to be that way.
0: Yeah, he is a huge philanthropist. He deserves all the credit in the world for that. That's not what we're talking about. Does that allow
1: right,
0: you...
1: doesn't have anything to do with what we're talking about.
0: Does that allow you to play in my face at every single turn or a couple of times? Like, hey, every $100 million you donate, you
1: well, the problem
0: to
1: is most people right. will because he's rich and people kiss the heinies of people like him.
0: Yeah, we can all acknowledge, right? Like, I do want people to explain to me how that's mutually exclusive. I think what we can do is we can say, this is awesome what Tepper is doing for the community, donating a ton of money. And I'm not really here to pocket watch. I'm not one of these dudes that says he's among the top three richest owners in the league, and so he can afford it. What I'm here to tell you is $500 million is $500 million is $500 million.
1: Mm-hmm.
0: That's real money. There are people that try to pocket watch and say, oh, come on, Tep, you could donate a lot more than that. Guys, that is an unbelievable amount of money. However much the money is, right? I'm not. However much it is in totality from all of the dollars and cents that he spent on charity. But I don't think that I'm just supposed to sit back and say, well, that allows him to treat Mike K like this. When Mike K asked a legitimate question, number 36, I believe, on the cut sheet, here is the back and forth. Between, not 36, but it's the Mike K interaction there, Floundy. Mm-hmm. Here is the interaction when Mike K is asking him about comments that David Tepper made on draft night when Bryce Young was the number one overall selection and Tepper didn't like it.
4: You talked about Bryce becoming a point guard when you did discuss those Super Bowls and said that you didn't need to surround him with a lot of stuff. How do you feel with him being contract extension eligible?
5: Whoa. Don't surround him with a lot of stuff.
4: You didn't need to invest as much into the receiving core.
5: No, I never said that. That's wrong. Okay, I never said that. How do you become a point guard without players around you? That makes no sense.
4: That you could boost the talent around him because of his point guard distribution skills. Do you not remember this?
5: I said he's a point guard and he can distribute the ball around, but he needs people to distribute around. That's what you're saying makes no sense.
4: Okay.
0: I kind of want to isolate that from Mike K. Okay. All right. Well, Tepper refuted it. And we go back to draft night when Tepper was not scheduled to speak to media. Remember, this is the birth of the promo.
1: Okay.
0: Of David Tepper floating like a genie to the media that was there for draft night to ask Scott Fitterer at the time some questions about their number one overall selection. And here's what Tepper explained as to why Bryce Young was such a great pick at number one overall.
5: You know, the way he throws the ball, the way he's a point guard, how you can use the different players in the field, how you might not have to have as many elite receivers because he's a point guard, right? So he distributes the ball to people with routes. So you can save some money there. You know, we believe we can save money other places because of him and put that money into the defensive side of the ball.
0: Okay. You did say we can save some money there.
2: Daggum.
0: You literally said it. Does he really not remember?
1: If I was Mike K, I would have had the soundbite ready to go. So as soon as he would have said it, I just would have started playing it as he was talking.
0: So here's that. That's interesting you bring that up because so many people are blaming Mike for trying to be snarky with Tepper. I think, man, he's asking a question about what he said when he selected Bryce Young number one overall. And now here we are having legitimate conversations about whether Bryce is a franchise quarterback or not and whether he's going to get an extension. I think it's pretty easy to play into what the question was going to be. Do you have to spend money on wide receivers now? Do you have to invest? Not because Bryce is terrible, but because every QB could stand to benefit from having weapons. And instead, you were wrong in saying that you didn't say it. And then you said, try again.
1: And right.
0: I genuinely, man, I really am curious. Like, why are so many people so defensive of Tepper? If I'm overplaying this, I can maybe see it. But I'm also really trying to understand why so many people are defensive of Tepper when he's clearly acting like
1: it's as simple to me as a halo effect, man. It's just celebrities have a halo effect. And you know this in society, they can do some of the worst things. And I'm not saying at all that this is what Tepper has done. But I'm just saying, you know, our phenomenon with celebrities, rich people. So this is how people do. These people that, you know, are defending him, you know. It's just what it is. It's a halo effect on them, and they just feel like that we're the ones that are wrong for saying it, and they would accept him talking to them like that because he is rich.
0: I don't want people that are defending Tepper with these comments to also preach to me about how accountability is important, because Mike K is trying to, in my opinion, not necessarily a snarky way. David Tepper said it. He said it.
1: Especially to try again like that. You know what I'm saying? Like, that's condescending. Like, so, this man is a journalist. Journalists do keep pretty good tabs. Mike K does pretty good work.
0: Yeah.
1: So, you know, for you to approach it like that. And again, it's in styles of communication. Could you not say, well, hey, if I said that back then obviously I was wrong. I didn't know what I was talking about. I feel differently today. How much differently would that have gone over had you said it that way?
0: I'm not. Sooner Mike, who is defending Tep, says, what's the point of asking the question? How about just ask, is he still considered a franchise QB? Because that's not the question, Sooner
3: Mike.
0: Because
3: that's a nothing answer. You're not. What are you getting from that? What's he going to say? No?
0: Why are you so defensive of the reporter? And I want to be clear. It's not so much that I'm looking to be a meat shield for Mike K and defend him from any bullying. It's I'm wondering legitimately why David Tepper is answering questions this way when he did say it. Doesn't it come across better if he says, yeah, you know, probably made the wrong comments there. I think every quarterback needs help. And then guess what I would be doing today? I would be commending the hell out of David Tepper. Mm-hmm. I would be saying, you know what? I always talked about this. I'm a broken record in this regard. How much grace I gave him for like hiring a bunch of different coaches. Trying to get diversity of thought was the phrase that was being thrown out there. That makes a lot of sense. And it didn't work. And you need people to be all on the same page. And now we learn. And David Tepper learned from that mistake. But I always gave him a ton of grace for that, what clearly was a mistake. But now when you get defensive, maybe he really just doesn't know. And if that's the case, okay. I mean, okay. But you got, speaking of us being defensive, Tepper got defensive over the comment that he was asking. I want to know the point of it all. I want to know the point. There's a lot of other stuff we can get to that I actually also find interesting about how he views this football team. Is this a playoff team? The expectations that puts on everybody. Bryce, Dan, Dave. There's actually a lot more to get to. So we'll do that in the 2 o'clock segment a little bit later on. But coming up next, it's the Bit Hour.
1: That's right, baby.
0: It's back. We got Ballin' or Fallin', except because there are some easy picks to make on in with the money line. We're going to do Cover Ballin' or Fallin'. Plus, we have Top 10. We got Fire Fizzle. It's the Bit Hour on a Thursday. 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
6: Willie P is with us for Willie's World. You know there will probably be more food talks. There's a lot of texts coming in.
7: Weatherman Mark taking a run.
6: What's he talking about?
7: Willie might need mayo to make his brisket juicier.
6: Oh, my God.
8: I don't want to hear from Eeyore this morning, man. I do not want to hear from him. Has anybody ever thought that Weatherman Mark sounds like Eeyore whenever he comes on the air? I'll tell you what, man. I'm sitting here in my gloomy spot, man. I can't deal with it, man. I'll tell you what, man.
3: Would you rather sound like Eeyore or Mickey Mouse, though?
6: Oh, man.
8: I'm sorry. I happen to have gotten critical acclaim for being sounding like Mickey Mouse. Thank you very much.
7: I'm here for a Weatherman Mark Willie feud.
2: Wake up. 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
14: Fitty said, that scared me. 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

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This is the Wesson Walker Show on a thrilling, chilling Thursday. Keep that text line going because it has been pretty spicy today. 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Man, this college football weekend, it's a lot of dog games out there, okay? So this is going to be a little bit different version of Ballin' and Fallin'. Now, we got a few games that we could maybe change some of our original picks or give some deep thought to, but a lot of these games, we're going to be talking about teams cover ballin' or cover fallin'. So let's get to it. Flounder, you know what to do. Drop that intro. I wear-

0: this slate out with Towson at South Carolina. South Carolina, a 43.5-point favorite in this one. They came out in their first game 57-0 against Kent State. The Gamecocks, they look pretty good in this matchup. You heard people, different analysts saying that Lenore Sellers, man, he definitely looked the part in this one. He went 19 of 23, 270 yards, 3 touchdowns in this game. So this offense definitely came out and looked like they are ready for prime time. So the question is, are they going to cover ball versus Towson after they came out and did the same thing in week one? I'm going to trust the South Carolina Gamecocks to do this again in week two and cover ball against Towson.
1: Totally agree. I think they'll cover ball. I think they win by close to 50. This is a monster spread. They covered the other monster spread against Kent State. Feels like South Carolina is trying to make amends for the way that season went last year because it was so underwhelming. Lenore Sellers was so underwhelming. And I do think that they did a great job at bringing in some real players on the offensive line. And here we are, speaking of improvement happening on an escalator, we wanted to see with Lenore's and it didn't work out. That's what happens when you have maybe the worst offensive line in college football last year.
0: Yeah.
1: I need people to understand how bad it was. When he escaped as many sacks, even if he was also the leader in college football at being sacked, all that to say, I think they want to put on a show, and I don't think that they're going to take anybody for granted. I don't think they're going to underestimate any opponent, and that includes poor old Towson, the fighting Max. Apologies to Mac. I do think South Carolina will cover ball. What you got, Floundy?
2: Yeah, look, I respect Towson in basketball. They've had some moments where they've been pretty good. This should be a pretty comfortable win for South Carolina. They covered last week against a team that was a group of six team. I think they'll do the exact same in this game against Towson.
0: All right. Now keep in mind, I will drop this fun fact for you, that Towson has covered 3 straight games versus the FBS.
1: Way to go, Mac.
0: You have that.
2: Oh, how about that?
0: You have that nugget. All right, next up, Richmond at NC State. NC State, a 30.5-point favorite in this game. Richmond, they defeated the Howard Bison 28-21 on September the 5th this past weekend. Quarterback Snell Sire, his last name is Snell Sire. He completed 19 of 35 passes for 261 yards and 3 touchdowns. Man, NC State, this is one of those games. Sleepy Saturday game. Got Richmond coming in. I think that they will cover ball? I do not. I don't think they're going to cover ball here. I think they'll get close to it. I think they'll get pretty close. I think it'll be in the 20s. I'm not going to all out say they're just going to run roughshod, even though they got a lot of pent-up aggression.
1: I don't believe in Richmond. Even that was not a great football team last year, and they lost some of their better football players. North Carolina, Bill Belichick came in and got some of those Richmond spiders. So even some of the talent that they had, they ended up transferring to Chapel Hill. I did think at first to not have NC State cover ball. Mm-hmm. I was with you. I just, some of that disbelief in NC State right now, I do think that they'll hopefully, for their sake, use this as a tune-up game. I think 30.5 is relatively small given the level of football Richmond plays. This is not some kind of 40, 45, Ole Miss, Charlotte, sorry, South Carolina, Towson type of spread. Yes. I think this is enough to where NC State might want to send a message that we actually do this every year. Guys, relax. I think NC State does cover ball against the Richmond Spiders. Okay. What you got, Flam?
2: Yeah, I saw this team in person last year. They were pretty bad. Carolina beat them down pretty handedly. I think they would have actually covered this spread a year ago in this game, if I remember correctly. I think it's going to be a game where it's like 41-10, which would cover. I don't think it's going to be them blowing them out the way that maybe South Carolina does, but 30.5 really isn't as big as you would think. So, yes, I will take NC State to cover ball.
0: All right. Next up, East Tennessee State, fresh off of their victory over Tusculum, 48-14. Running back T.J. Payton, he had 121 yards rushing, 2 touchdowns. The Buccaneers rushed for 225 yards as a team. Mason Mims completed 13 of 21 passes for 242 yards and 3 touchdowns. He is a former Louisville Cardinal player. But when you look at North Carolina, there's a lot swirling in Chapel Hill. So this is going to be an interesting thing to figure out how the Hills are going to come out and respond with all of the noise going on yet again with this program. But I think that this defense is going to be lights out, and they're going to afford their offense plenty of opportunities to put points on the board, to which I think it's an improved passing game. I think they have plenty of backs, and Lord knows that big old offensive line. I don't think East Tennessee State is prepared for that. I'm going to take the Tar Heels to cover ball here and cover that 34.5-point number.
1: And given the opponent, given the conference East Tennessee State comes from, this is also not some kind of crazy spread, even if North Carolina is still trying to find their footing as a sustainable football program under Bill Belichick. They did beat down Richmond last year in a way that they didn't for any of these other football programs. I don't think East Tennessee State, here's the record. They lost to Campbell to open up the season. They lost 49-37, and then you're right, they beat Tusculum 48-14. I think Carolina, they end up cover balling against the Fighting Will Healy's. Apologies to my former guy, my former Charlotte 49ers head coach.
2: Wow, you guys have more belief in the team than I do. I don't think they're going to cover ball in this game, but I mean, look, they'll still win comfortably. But 34.5 is a pretty decent amount for an offense that I still don't know what type of rhythm they're going to be in. That's the thing I hated the most about the bye week, is you would have liked to build off that performance that you had against TCU. I could see it being 38-7. But even at that rate, they don't end up covering. So I think that's probably what ends up happening. Carolina doesn't cover the number, but still wins pretty handily.
0: A confident Georgia 7 team comes into Death Valley after beating Charleston Southern last week 31-0 in their opener. Now, the key here is Georgia Southern, they scored 21 points in the first quarter, and they won 31-0. I don't know that that's very impressive against an 0-2 Charleston Southern team. Max Johnson had a nice game, though, 28 of 39, 281 yards, and a touchdown in this one. I sound like a sports anchor for a local TV station, but they're walking into a mad bunch of Tigers. And of all the big cats, Tigers have been known for the most human-related attacks of any of them. I don't want to finish it because I don't want to sound too morbid, but let's just say when a tiger gets to you, he gonna handle his business. I think that this is the case this week, and I think that the Clemson Tigers, they definitely cover ball. If anything, they want to be able to prove that all is well in Clemson, so they're going to try to hang as many points on them as they can, like they did App State not too long ago.
1: This is the either prove it or make up week for a bunch of college football programs. This is a prove it week more so for Carolina, even if, I guess, it's not like they're proving a ton if they cover ball against East Tennessee State, but you get the idea. Had they lost to TCU, you need a bounce back game, all right? You need a nice cushion game to fall in if you lose week one. NC State is getting that with Richmond. Clemson is getting that with Georgia Southern. If you don't win by a whole lot, what was it, a couple of years ago when they struggled with Charleston Southern for a little while? Was it Charleston Southern?
0: I remember last year they struggled with Troy.
1: Well, it was Troy.
0: Yeah. I mean, was into the third quarter. Troy was winning last year.
1: Does this change my opinion on whether they cover ball? This is kind of what Clemson does against these opponents. I'll still take the Tigers. I think they cover
0: ball.
1: They
0: used to blow them to smithereens.
1: Yeah, not anymore.
2: Yeah, I think they'll cover ball. I cannot believe that this line is 20.5. How the mighty have fallen for this line to be 20.5. In any other year, this is probably a 35-point spread, somewhere in that range. Yeah, I'll take him to cover, but now I'm not that confident in this one. I'll say that.
0: The Fighting Walker Males will head down to Ole Miss and take on the number 9 Rebels in this matchup, in which they are a 47.5-point favorite. We saw Ole Miss go to the brink with the Louisville Cardinals, Trinidad Chambliss, and the crew. They were able to pull it out. Will they take the Charlotte 49ers serious? Will they overlook them? Will they come into this game feeling like it's in the bag? I think they do, and they still cover ball over the Charlotte 49ers. I think they cover the 47.5 because with that defense not being able to tackle, I do think that they're going to throttle it back probably in the third quarter and probably try to run the ball a ton. But with Charlotte's tackling, how can I trust that you can even stop a team trying to be conservative right now? So I need to see it. Give me Ole Miss to cover ball.
1: I will pick this team to lose when I think it's appropriate, okay?
0: Yeah.
1: I will pick Charlotte to lose.
0: It is cover fall.
1: It is too much to ask for me to say that they're going to lose by 50.
0: Okay.
1: I can't.
0: No matter who they play.
1: It doesn't matter who they're playing. It is too much. If they're playing the Carolina Panthers, it would be too much for me to say that they're going to lose by 50. I just can't go to that space. So I will say Charlotte, they cover ball. I just need them to not have a 7-touchdown gap between them. Okay. I need a 6-touchdown gap and a field goal. You're allowed to be outscored by 6 touchdowns and a field goal. Anything more than that, that's when you don't cover. I think they can do it. 6 touchdowns and a field goal. That's it.
2: Yeah, I mean, look, I didn't even know if playing ball in there is the right way to go, because they're still probably going to be beat handedly. Yeah, I love Ole Miss too much. I got to have Ole Miss covering this. Yeah, I know the number's big, but they got some things they have to clean up from the opener. That'll be a motivated bunch, I believe. I'll take Ole Miss to cover.
0: All right, we're going to take a break right here. We got a few games left when we come back. We'll quickly get through those because we know what you're waiting for. Bears Panthers top 10 and a very entertaining fire or fizzle coming up for you at the bottom of the hour as well. 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
4: Just having different body types, Mitch Evans, Tommy, JT, Felipe, Dan and I both felt that each guy had something unique that they bring to our team and felt like it was a position we wanted to keep together.
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0: And just like that, folks, we return on the Weston Walker Show. Make sure you hit us up on our social media. It's WFNZ on Twitter, Instagram, and Facebook. You can also hit us up personally at HTBAnthony, at WestBryan_72, at WalkerMail, and most importantly, at Wes and Walker. And we welcome you back to our Uptown Studios presented by Harris Cherokee Casino and Resorts. Let's get back into Ballin' and Fallin' because we got Bears Panthers top 10, and we know that you are excited about that. Wake Forest, 3-point favorite over Purdue. Purdue last week, they won 44-19 over Indiana State. Ryan Brown threw for 317 yards, career high for him, 3 touchdowns, 0 interceptions. They were 6-for-6 in the red zone. Purdue leads the all-time series with the Demon Deacons 4-1, including giving Wes Bryant an L during his college days. But this will be different. This will not be the same as when Wes Bryant threw that cut block and then looked up to see Stuart Schweigert and his cronies running down the field in celebration after they stopped us on the fourth down play.
1: Yeah.
0: The Demon Deacons get it done and they cover ball.
1: It was funny. I think that was a year and a half ago when we talked about that, mm-hmm. and we watched it on YouTube.
0: We saw the play.
1: There's a clip. Yeah.
0: I don't cap.
1: The play was run away from you. It wasn't your fault. I mean, you did your job. Right side, you're on the left side.
0: Cut him down, man. I had to cut him down.
1: Which ultimately is the most important thing, is if you lose, all you have to do is say, it's not my fault. And that was proven true.
0: But I'm an O-lineman. I'm a team guy. You know, I take it all with everybody.
1: Nah, it wasn't your fault. All right, Wake Forest. 3-point favorite in this game. If I were to have guessed the spread on this coming into this one, I would have guessed Wake was like a 7-point favorite, mm-hmm. something like that. Even if it is on the road, I'm going to go with Wake to ball. I got him cover balling. I think Wake Forest wins. I'm sorry to Panther Bo. I'm sorry to all my family members that are Boilermakers. I just think I got to go with my co-host alma mater instead of the families. That's how you know it's real.
0: That's right, baby.
2: Yeah, I am not understanding how this line is where it's at. I thought it would probably be.
0: I mean, Purdue's got 40 new players, so yeah, they got a lot of new guys.
2: Maybe a double-digit line. This is the easiest pick of the week.
0: Oh,
2: Wake will cover this easily over Purdue.
0: Lots
2: on the
0: of
2: road.
0: Cuss words coming on Saturday. I can see it now. Me sitting there getting mad, flying. If I send you an angry text, man, just let me live. I won't get personal.
1: Panther Bo has to be ecstatic about that. The flounder guarantee. Now you know Purdue's gonna win.
0: All right, Duke at Illinois. Illinois is a 6-point favorite. They won that first game 42-23 over UAB. A lot of people think UAB is improved. Caden Houser, he was 13-17, 182 yards, 3 touchdowns. Colin Dixon caught 6 passes for 2 touchdowns in this one. And Khalil Valentine had a 51-yard rushing score. But they did say that UAB had several long drives in this one. That defense was looking a bit dicey. With that said, Duke, they won an ugly game against Tulane. Picked Illinois to do this when we won, when we went through Duke's schedule. I'm going to stick with that pick, but as far as cover balling, yeah, I think they're going to cover ball. I don't know that Duke is ready to go to a Big Ten op on the road and handle business just yet.
1: So, yeah, you think Illinois is going to cover
0: balls? I think Illinois cover balls, yes. Yeah. Sorry about that.
1: I know, you're good.
0: Duke cover falls.
1: This one was tough. I know Flounder is extremely confident, calling it the lock of the week. I don't know if he said it, but I'm putting those words in his mouth. Lock of the week, Wake Forest over Purdue. This one's really tough for me. I would stay away from having this be the lock of the week. I'm still going to go with Illinois. I don't feel great about it. I think it's just ugly. I think Duke cover falls as well, but I do wonder if you connect a little bit more with Walker Egad at QB, Nate Shepard, and a crazy impressive performance, man. All the love in the world going his way. Illinois, kind of a weird football team with some of the stuff they got going on. They lost their quarterback from last year. I'll still have Illinois, especially with them being at home, but it's a little dicey for me.
2: Yeah, not as confident in this game as I thought I would be. I had Illinois preseason ranked in the top 25 poll that I did. I still believe in them enough, but it was not a great performance, not a great all-around performance from them against UAB. Problem is this game is in Illinois. If this was in Durham, I would think there's a chance that they just lean on Nate Shepard and win the game. But I'm going to go with Illinois, and I will have Illinois cover that 6 as well.
0: All right. East Carolina's most recent victory over App State came in 2012 when they won.

0: here. It's not like I can totally trust their quarterback either. And I like Malachi Singleton. I do think he's going to have a big year. So far, so good within just 1 week's worth of football. They put it on Maine. That's exactly what you would want from an App State team. I've got this belief in Dow Loggins I've been sticking with ever since we went through their schedule during App State Team Week. The Mountaineers, they go on the road. They get a big victory against a local squad.
1: I am not as confident in this game as I was when we were talking about it in the preseason. I still believe that ECU has a chance to factor in the American, but I don't know how good Mitch Griffiths really is. I think he's fine, but is he going to be able to cover a line like this in a game against an App State team that showed you something against Maine? It wasn't, you know, it's not something that you're going to say vaults them to the top of the Sun Belt, but I mean, they blew them out, where I think some people thought that Maine might be able to hang around at least for a little bit in that game. I'll take ECU still to win this game, but App State to cover.
2: All right, there we go, folks. We'll see what happens this weekend, and now it is time for our first top 10 of the season. Let it begin, folks. We know you miss it. Founder, you know what to do.
0: Drop that intro.
2: All right. How you want to start it? You want me to go first, or you going to go first?
0: Hey, man, it's your world. It's your car. I'm just in the passenger seat. And I'm
2: all
0: ready.
2: Right, I'll be a gentleman. You go first today. Okay.
0: I got Caleb Williams, number 10.
1: Oh, my
2: God.
1: Whoa,
2: we coming out the box. Okay. We coming out the box. First of all, I'm shocked. Go ahead. Yeah.
0: I got Caleb Williams coming in at number 10. I'm viewing this relatively I'm viewing this relatively to how everybody else plays at their position. I did put forth some position value here as well. I do really, really like me some Caleb Williams. I think what I want to focus on the most here is that you got a lot more talent with Carolina these days. Chicago does have a lot of talent. They have some studs on the offensive line. They have some interesting pieces, at least one in particular defensively. And as a skill guy, they got an absolute bananas football player.
2: Yeah.
0: With all that being said, I got Caleb Williams coming in at number 10.
2: That is crazy. All right, let's go. Number 10 for me, I've got the young man who became the first rookie to lead the Chicago Bears in receiving since Mike Ditka in 1961, and the first rookie since Willie Gauton in 83 to lead the Bears in receiving yards. The first rookie tight end to lead a team in receiving yards, period, not the Bears. Colson Loveland is the number 10 player for me. 58 catches, 713 yards, 12 yards a catch, and 6 scores. I've got Mr. Loveland, number 10.
0: He's on my list, but you're not going to hear his name for a long time.
2: Oh, I know. No. I already knew it. You already been talking about him, I knew he was going to be high on your list.
0: Amazing football player to me. Number 9 on Walker Mayo's list is where Mike Jack comes into play, having an excellent season last year. I will tell you, I gave him the nod over J.C. Horn, who does not make the top 10 list.
2: Whoa!
0: So, I got Mike Jack.
2: Walker Mayo is smoking today. All right, let's go.
0: Yeah, not after last season. I do think J.C. Horn, relatively speaking, is going to be a guy that ends up being a mainstay in this list, but Chicago's got a talented football team. I do think Mike Jack, ultimately it comes down to this. What do you value from last year more? A guy trying you over and over and over and over again and making you pay and coming up with 5 interceptions, or having a cornerback where quarterbacks don't attempt to throw your way? So that means you lock really a decent portion of the field up for quite a bit of the game, and then they keep, when they do try you, sometimes you'll get an interception, which is great. The ball skills are excellent for J.C. Horn, but sometimes you gave up receptions, and sometimes you get a little handsy with being a little penalized. I think J.C. Horn is amazing, man. I think for this game, I got to give Mike Jack the nod, really, for what he did all of last season. He comes in at number 9.
2: All right, number 9 for me, I have Mr. DeAndre Swift. He had a breakout season for the Bears last year, 1,000 yards for the first time in his career. He had 30 explosive runs, which are rushes of 10-plus yards. That was 7th in the NFL. And not only this, he is a bruiser. 58.8% of his total rushing yards came after contact. He averaged 3 yards after contact per attempt and forced 39 missed tackles. Mr. DeAndre Swift is number 9 in my list.
0: Number 8, I have Jalen Phillips on this list. I think

0: he is an exceptional football player that once the sacks come, I do think that Jalen Phillips will be more so of a top five guy he's flirting with every week than he is right now, coming in at number eight. I do think that he's also a pretty impressive big key to this game, where it's all about the advanced metrics for Jalen Phillips, all of the pressures. He's got a lot more than the other edge rusher on this list that I haven't named yet. But also, in a game like this where Caleb Williams thrives outside of the pocket, I don't think pressures are actually going to be as valuable as they are against other QBs. I think this is the game where you actually have to come down with the sack against Caleb Williams. Jalen Phillips, welcome to the list at number eight.
1: J.C. Horn now has a reason to hate both of us, but maybe he will hate you more now after this when you put a guy who hasn't even sniffed the Pro Bowl. This man has been a two, and you didn't put him in the list. All right, number eight for me, though, Mr. Bryce Young. Come on down, baby. I got Bryce Young in here. Set a single game passer record last year with 448 in that performance against the Atlanta Falcons. Six game winning drives over the course of a season, tying him with Caleb Williams for the most in the NFL. And everybody wants a quarterback that can hold down the one score games for him. Panthers played in 10 last year. They went 7-3 with Bryce Young at the helm. Not to mention he set career numbers in each one of the most important categories for him. So this is a young man on the rise. I'm going to go with Bryce Young at number eight.
0: What happens when those career numbers are worse than 90% of the other QBs in the league?
1: You want to give him a backhand compliment, but I'm looking at progress.
0: I think it's an insult.
1: I think he went up on the escalator.
0: It did.
1: I think last year he was going up on the escalator and not down.
0: Maybe he's on the second floor of that escalator.
1: Yeah, I think he's going up, though.
0: It's a 10-floor building.
1: He's going up to the food court right now.
0: Yeah.
1: At the mall.
0: And you did lead off with the Falcons game. I'm just saying, you're going to give me a hard time. I'm going to give you a hard time with leading off with the one game for Bryce.
1: As you should.
0: All right. He's on the second floor of the escalator. But I think you're going to get to the top.
1: Because everybody knew his season numbers already, so I decided to go with some more particulars.
2: Basically, this is what you're saying.
3: I don't care! He sucked.
2: Yeah, that's basically what
1: you're saying. Yeah, walk a mail backhand compliment.
0: I didn't say that. Number seven, I have Montez Sweat coming in just ahead of Jalen Phillips, a 10 sack guy last year. I think he has always been probably like a tier three edge rusher in the league, where he's real valuable. Chicago traded, I forget what they all gave up. I think it was maybe a first, but it was certainly some high valuable assets to go get him. And he's been very good for them. So I've got Montez Sweat ahead of Jalen Phillips. It was kind of neck and neck between these guys. Again, Montez Sweat got home, less snaps, 20 less pressures than Jalen Phillips, depending on how much you value that. But he did get home a little bit more, and we've talked about that ad nauseum with Jalen Phillips being in the fold. That's why I give Montez Sweat just the one spot nod over Jalen Phillips.
1: At number seven for me, I've got Derrick Brown. Played in all 17 games last year, even though I think that knee was bothering him just a little bit. But 73 total tackles, ranked second among all interior defensive linemen. Also, he was double teamed on 64.4% of his snaps. So he was productive. I'd like to see a little bit more splash from Derrick Brown, but I've got him at number seven.
0: Number six, Teteroa McMillan. Almost sneaking in to the top five. Offensive Rookie of the Year. 1,000 yards receiving in his first season ever playing Carolina Panthers football. What's interesting about him having 1,000 yards receiving is that there was only 3,000 yards to go around. Mm-hmm. Who are you throwing to? It's T-Mac. And if you lost T-Mac last year, this passing game would have been completely non-existent until Jalen Coker came back into the fold. And finally, there was another guy that other people had to pay attention to. But people think that his game should go through the roof this upcoming season because of what he was able to do last year. And speaking of an escalator, man, I expect him to keep on riding that. Okay. He already started on the fifth damn floor of the 10-floor building. He just misses the top five.
1: All right. Number six for me is where I put J.C. Horn. He had 5 interceptions last year, tied for second in the NFL, 8 passes defended, allowed a 48.4% completion rate. And while I may not think that he is as good as a lot of people do, but I do veer to, you know, NFL executives, coaches voted him as a top 10 corner in the league. So that's not the totality of why I put him here, but I will show him his proper respect, even though I don't think he is the best corner on this team. But I've got him at number six.
0: How do do we talk about these guys, man? This is wild. Yeah. You got them at number six? Mm-hmm. After all that trash, you talk about them?
1: The thing I've always said from the jump was, I've said that I think he's a good player.
0: Speaking of backhanded
1: compliments, he's as good as everybody else thinks he is, but he is a two-time Pro Bowler. He was voted by executives and coaches as a top 10 corner in the league.
0: And he
1: took the ball away 5 times last year, so I give him this credit.
0: I'm glad you have him up there, right? I felt guilty not having him up there, but I had to stick true to my word. I'm glad you do. Number 5. I got Devin Lloyd here. All pro season. I think that there is something to be said for him not being an every down guy last year as an all pro linebacker. I think that matters. It's not even about the best ability being the availability. I think it's Devin Lloyd making the most out of as many snaps as possible that he was deployed. But you are also talking about a linebacker that wasn't playing 100% of the snaps. And so if we are trying to figure out who is a top 5 player in this game, where you have a bunch of talent all across the board, I think that's enough for me to justify putting him behind a couple of these other guys that I think are all pros as well at their position, Pro Bowlers at their position. I've got Devin Lloyd coming in at number 5.
1: All right, number 5 for me is where I bring in my man, Mike Jackson. He was a PFF All-Pro last season, top for the NFL lead in passes, defended, had 19 pass breakups. He once forced 18 straight incompletions last year, generating more individual pass disruptions than every other Panthers cornerback combined. Also, he had an 85.8 coverage grade. I've laid low on the PFF until now. He had an 85.8 coverage grade. That was second in the NFL last year and allowing only a 72.9 passer rating to opposing quarterbacks. So, yeah, he did get a lot of work, but he made the most of it, and he definitely was quite stingy. Mike Jackson, number 5 for me.
0: Joe Thuney coming in. Is it Thuney? Maybe it's Thuney.
1: I think it's Thuney.
0: All right. Looney Thuney. Joe Thuney. He comes in at number 4. Just a beast of a guard. It was interesting. Kansas City got rid of him, one, because they had some money issues. It was a lot to try to make the salary cap work for them. But there was also some thought that maybe his game is declining just a little bit. Nah, man, that man played a bunch of snaps last year. The pass blocking efficiency was through the roof. The run blocking is more than something that you can hang your hat on to open up gaps for a Manun guy or a DeAndre Swift. Joe Thuney still getting the job done, man. Has been one of the best guards for a long time. That is still the case, even with a different team here in Chicago. Joe Thuney, number 4.
1: All right, coming up for me at number 4. I was answering a text that was annoying. I will tell you about it in a second. All right, number 4 for me, Teddarrell McMillan right here, a.k.a. O'Roy. All right, we know about the 1,000 yards receiving, all that good stuff. He made the top 100 list this year after his rookie year. Second league-wide in target share, 6th in first down conversions for the Carolina Panthers. So I've got Teddarrell McMillan, O'Roy to be exact, at number 4.
0: Number 3, Darnell Wright. Monster of a player, got paid, deserved every single penny of it. I gave him the nod over a Joe Thuney. I think he plays a little bit of a harder position. Mm. You also are not allowing, you allowed more pressures than what Joe Thuney did last year, but he's also a beast of the run game and the passing game at a really premium position. So I've got him at number 3 on this list, protecting the franchise quarterback in Caleb Williams.
1: Number 3, I've got one of the new monsters of the Midway. Devin Bush. He was PFF's top 3 linebackers last season, getting an 87.6 overall grade. He had a career-high 125 tackles, including 3 interceptions, 2 pick sixes, one of which was a 97-yard return in the last week of the season, with 8 pass breakups, 2 forced fumbles, and a fumble recovery. So Devin Bush, I believe he was the number 3 rated linebacker for PFF last season. So that's where Devin Bush comes into the equation for me.
0: Number 2, here's where I got my guy, man. Colson Loveland coming in very high on the list. I think he's going to lead the league in receiving at that position. I think Ben Johnson is going to smash the Colson Loveland button time and time and time and time again. If you see what he did in the last half of this past year, if you see what he did in the postseason, they could not cover him. Mm-hmm. He was uncoverable He was a matchup problem every step of the way and justified that selection, taking him over Tyler Warren, which people were taking their victory laps in the first half of the season. It's Warren. He's the big brute of a tight end. Give him the football on a screen and then watch him mow down defenders as he gets the first down. And then we saw Colson Loveland win games for Chicago because he's breaking tackles and getting a ton of separation and being the go-to guy for Caleb Williams down the stretch. I think he's amazing. Colson Loveland, number two.
1: Number two for me. I'm going to respect all pros. It's hard as hell to make that. I'm also going to respect top 100. So this is where Devin Lloyd comes into the equation for me. Earned his first ever selection as a Pro Bowler last season. Also a second team all-pro selection. He had 25 pressures, which was top three among linebackers at his position. Only allowed a 68.7 passer rating. He made plays, getting interceptions, and also made plays in the run game. The all-pro Devin Lloyd is number two for me.
0: Derrick Brown, number one, best player in this game, coming in as the defensive tackle, eating up all the double teams, like you mentioned, playing on a defensive line that you're very worried about, understandably, even if they did get better up front. It goes to show you just how bad they were last year. Think about how terrible this team would be if they didn't have Derrick Brown. I actually can tell you, because we didn't have him 2 years ago, and they were the worst rushing defense of all time. Then they get Bobby Brown, who maybe a jag. You get, is it Turk Wharton, who doesn't even play all that much? Get some contract news about him, and they were closer to a top 20 rushing defense, and it's Derrick Brown that actually is able to help you out all that much in that regard. I respect Madden ratings. I also respect top 100 players and Derrick Brown. So he comes in at number one on my list. I think he has a huge impact on
1: All right. Well, number one for me, people know you hadn't heard this name, so you already know who it is. Getting a little cold in here, and yes, he's not one of my favorite players, but he did what he did last year. That's the Iceman, okay? Caleb Williams. He is number one for me in this game. Bears franchise record, 3,900 plus passing yards. NFL single season record for most fourth quarter comebacks by a quarterback under the age of 25. And he did only throw seven picks all year long. He played 23 games without throwing an interception by the end of 2025. The most by any quarterback in their first two seasons in NFL history. So, to quickly recap, my top 10 was Colson Loveland at 10, DeAndre Swift 9, Bryce Young at 8, Derrick Brown at 7, J.C. Horn at 6, Mike Jackson 5, Teddarrell McMillan 4, Devin Bush 3, Devin Lloyd 2, the Iceman, Caleb Williams.
0: Look at you, man. Just a wild top 10 from you, considering the way that you talk about these guys.
1: I think both ways.
0: Caleb Williams, 10. Mike Jack, 9. Jalen Phillips, 8. Montez Sweat, 7. T-Mac, 6. Devin Lloyd, 5. Joe Tooney, 4. Darnell Wright, 3. Colson Loveland coming in at 2. Derrick Brown, number 1.
1: All right, maybe when we get into the 2 o'clock hour, we can discuss a little bit more. But, you know, I might not like some of these guys, may not be my cup of tea, but I try to be objective. But when we come back, folks, we get you set for the NFL season. I'm not going to tell you what we're going to do, but I know you guys are going to enjoy it. 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

0: start your Panthers. 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
12: Hey, y'all, it's Kyle Bailey. Coming up on a Thursday show, we're loaded. Duke head coach Manny Diaz, ESPN's Mike Kay. We'll also chat with Willie P. And Bears reporter Chris Emma stops by to give us the latest. We'll see you at 3.
13: 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Appreciate everybody joining us on extra base Thursday. What you say?
14: I said it sounded like it got some extra bass in there for the NFL films, how it was sounding when it first came back in.
15: Yeah, it's
14: got
15: a
14: Trump thumping.
15: Got a beat drop
14: right
15: for an important segment about to come up in just a moment, but did want to give a friendly reminder that we're broadcasting live from the Uptown Studio and that it's presented by Harris Cherokee Casino Resort. 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I imagine it's going to be fire.
14: Fire.
15: Sorry, I stole it.
14: Ford.
15: I'll give you the money. The fact that I used it, because that's a trademark statement. It's fire and fizzle, baby. Play the fireman. I need to hear you, Wheezy.

0: The themes. We brought it back with college football themes.
1: That's right.
0: Now we need to go to the professional ranks.
1: That's right, baby.
0: Number one on the list. Do you want me to say it or do you want people
1: we
0: to
1: just,
0: listen
1: let's
0: to
1: just
0: it?
1: Play it for them and then we'll tell them what it is back then.
0: Your world. Let's play it. Number one on the list. Drop the beat there, Floundy.
1: You heard last night. This was the sound that signified the beginning of the 2026 NFL season. And I know a lot of you lit up like robots controlled by the machine that is the NFL, myself included. This track, it is very heroic. Sounds like maybe you're going in to fight at the Coliseum. Great horns here. It's got great tempo as well because there's an art to making these tracks, all right? And so NBC, they do a great job with Carrie Underwood's starting it out with Waiting All Day for Sunday Night. And then they lead you to this. And this is something that when it comes on, you feel heroic. You feel ready to go. So NBC's Sunday Night Football theme. It's straight fire as we start off. Fire Fizzle on TCT.
0: Very strong.
2: Yes. Fire.
0: Thank you, Del Curry, sir. Totally agree with that. NBC Sunday Night Football getting a fire to start off 1-0 in the positive column. Number two, I'm not going to tell you. Again, we're going to find out all together. Drop the beat there, Floundy.

0: Tony Romo may not be hearing this music this year.
1: Oh, no.
0: But you will. This is pretty good, okay? When this comes on, you mean business, okay? This sounds like it could also double as something from a spy action film when it comes on. I mean, it's got all of the elements here. And I think when I hear this, I think drama. I think about Jim Nance. I think the Super Bowl, man. This really gets me going. But it gives me a little bit of anxiety coming on because I'm like, man, can my team do this? You know, some beats just make you think, like the song back in the day, things that make you go, hmm. And sometimes when I sit there and I hear this music, I'm like, can my team get this done? Even though the 49ers don't play on CBS very often, but when they do, when it's in the Super Bowl, I will be sitting there wondering, will they get this done? But one thing I will not be wondering is if this is fire, because it is. It is straight fire. NFL on CBS. One of them was.
2: Just fire.
1: Hits hard, man. Hits real hard. Two fires. I'm looking for a fizzle. I'm not sure we're going to get it, but you got to stay tuned to find out. Number three, we move on. It's a different one and yet kind of the same one. You'll know what I mean in just a moment. Hit it, Flam.

0: Let me tell you, I didn't necessarily remember this one. This is the NFL on CBS theme from the mid-80s. When I heard that beat drop, I said, this. Oh, I'll save it for you. Because Wes Bryant was walking around and Pampers when this was on. I didn't know what football was. The only thing I knew was, Mom, it's time to change that diaper, okay? Because it's fourth and long. And it's time to get the job done, okay? Come through clutch. That was the only thing I was concerned about when this beat right here was dropping. But when I tell you from my OGs, I had to throw you something old school in there. And I know for some of you, it came on and you probably lit up like Christmas because you were like, man, I remember where I was back in the 80s, my afro, my Jerry curl, my mullet, whatever I had going. And I was sitting down to watch some games. You didn't have DoorDash then. You didn't have Uber Eats or any of that. So you had to jump in the 80 whatever and drive down the street to Hardee's or wherever you were going to get your game day food. But regardless of the fact, when you hear this right here, I wish somebody would flip this and make a rap beat because it is absolutely straight fire all day long. Just came out the headphone. Fire.
1: That was a headbanger right
0: That's
1: there.
0: Right.
1: Headphones, you good?
0: I'm Set good, up? Baby.
1: Cool. Looks like a lot of fun over there. Number four. I'm not going to tell you this one either, but you guys can probably deduce the next couple that we got. Floundy, drop the beat.

0: the most recognizable football theme, maybe ever. Because as soon as you hear this, there is no mistaking. You can hear the first little horn stab. You can hear it 3 seconds worth, and you already know what time it is. It's time for football. It's time for some great commentary. And you know that you're about to get yourself a game here. I think that this theme, it covers everything you could possibly want. You got up-tempo going to where you can bob your head like Walker Mail is right now. Yep. It's got the horns in there to make you feel like it's a you're watching superheroes go out there and compete. Guys with broken ribs, broken feet, broken backs, and they still get out there and they give their all for you, for your entertainment, okay? You get that report saying that, listen, he's got 14 cracked ribs, but he's going to give it a go today, even though it's only 24 degrees out here in Lambeau Field, and you feel like, man, that guy's giving everything he's got for me and wanting my team to win. The NFL on Fox, one of those ones, been doing it since the 90s. It's straight fire, an absolute classic.
1: Just fire.
2: I think you're right. I think you just enlightened me to the Fox NFL theme being more blue collar than all of the other themes.
0: Yeah.
2: That you're right. I hear injuries when I hear that theme.
3: Oh, interesting. More so than all the other themes.
2: It's so true.
0: Yeah.
2: I did not realize. Thank you for enlightening me, because I think you're 100% accurate on that. Last one. Closing things out. Fire or fizzle. NFL TV themes edition. What you got, Flown?
0: Said might be the most recognizable of all time, might indicating that there's something else out there that could be more recognizable, something else out there that just might be a little bit of a cut above, even if we're splitting hairs here. This is one that you know, this is one that mama knows, this is one that grandmama knows, this is one that the babies know. The babies walk around and they dun dun dun dun. They say, "Daddy, I want to watch dun dun dun dun," because they know this. Okay, do you like the Snoop joint coming on before it? Maybe, maybe not. Nothing can really beat Bocephus that came on before that back in the day. But this is official themes to let me know that the game is on. Not the pre-show, then the pre-show, and then the pre-show, and then the show right before kickoff, because we got to get just a little bit more information that you've heard all week long, but we got to tell you one more time what is going on before we kick this game off. The Monday Night Football theme as we close out Fire Fizzle. The NFL season has technically started already, but Sunday you will hear multiple of these themes, and this one is the one that you will hear on Monday when the Chiefs get their season started by taking an L to the Broncos. Monday Night Football, an absolute classic, absolute straight fire as we close it out. Keep that damn fire music going.
2: No fizzle, all fire. 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Are you ready for some Wes and Walker?
0: Yeah.
4: And general managers prefer to start their day with a little Mac and Bone.
5: Are you worried, Bone, about this offense?
6: Look, it's still a sample size that is in the preseason and practice, so it's not like complete 1,000%, oh my God, panic, but we've seen enough now where it doesn't really feel right now, Mac, like this offense is going to get off to a fast start. And when you have a week one opponent that is the Bears that we know is going to put up some points against every team they play with Ben Johnson and Caleb Williams at offense. I don't feel great right now about where this offense is heading into a game in week one in a couple weeks where they have to show up early in that game.
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0: 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We just finished up with Fire or Fizzle. 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Panther Bo, 10 out of 10. No notes, just immaculate, gentlemen. He's also really appreciative of his Purdue Boilermakers team getting the guaranteed loss, according to Flounder, when we were going through
1: Falling earlier. Now,
0: I bet you are. I bet you are a little worried. We have other people writing in. Myron Goodman says, the Monday Night Football theme is by far the best. Is that true? Is Monday Night Football, is that theme the best of
1: all? I think it is, yeah. I think it's the most recognizable. As we like to say on here, it passes the grandma test. I think everybody knows that. You could do Man on the Street and play that theme, and people, if you wanted to say, hey, guess the network or guess which brand of NFL football this is, they would definitely say, oh, that's Monday Night Football.
0: Scott in Belmont writes, is it weird I got goosebumps hearing those songs?
1: That's what we wanted to do. I'm glad I was able to bring that for you.
0: No, it's not, sir. It's actually encouraged to get some goosebumps listening to those
1: songs.
0: That
1: 80s theme, that was so lit. I love that joint.
0: It's probably my least favorite, to be honest with you. Doesn't mean that it was bad, though, but it was.
1: Well, it sounds like it, the way you're saying
0: it. They're good. I mean, you have, you know, five foods that you like, but the fifth place is going to be fifth place if we give you this list of five. Yeah. That was the least favorite, but I do like it fine enough. I do think they upgraded with the new one, though. Would you say you like the old CBS theme or the new CBS theme better?
1: I'd have to listen to it some more, but no, the new one. The new one's
0: great.
1: Now, yeah.
0: Yeah, the new one is nice. Mm-hmm. I think.
1: Especially when they do that little breakdown.
0: Yeah.
1: Yeah, that Jones fire.
0: It's a great intro. I think the Fox theme brings pain and injury to the forefront.
1: Yeah.
0: Love the Fox theme. I think the Monday Night Football theme is almost like this grand reveal that you're about to watch a football game. It's almost like you're going to the movies and Nicole Kidman is about to tell you all the possibilities of watching a movie. I feel like I'm about to watch a football movie when I hear the Monday Night Football theme.
1: Yeah, I think so too, man. And it is great, and it is like a great reveal. So I like that you said that.
0: I'm enlightening you as well as you enlighten me. Panthers, Bears practice updates, the health updates. We got Carolina Panthers actually reporting to practice right now. Mike Kay gave us an injury report. Jonathan Brooks watch. He's stretching with the team before practice as expected. Looks like he'll be going out there. We did get some details on the injury that he's been suffering. They're listing him with a groin injury. Now, again, he did practice yesterday before they revealed that he was suffering from a groin injury. They told us that he was dealing with general soreness, but he was back out there at practice. Very optimistic that Jonathan Brooks will suit up on Sunday against Chicago. Bobby Brown, with a back injury, was also with teammates in stretch line. So it looks like Bobby Brown will provide some defensive line depth for you, being with the ones alongside.
1: And came out of camp now, man. Cats ain't as hurt as they were before. Yeah. During camp, the injury is 10 times worse because it's camp.
0: Well,
1: once you get close to the season, feeling all right, coach.
0: Well, I see only back here. I don't see camp back.
1: That's what I'm
0: saying. You transition out of camp back issues.
1: You transition out of that.
0: Pat Jones, we do have word now that he's not going to suit up against Chicago. So we went through it a little bit yesterday. It's not the biggest absence to overcome, but I would still like Pat Jones to be available.
1: Yeah.
0: He would be the starter. I think he would help in the run game on the edge, especially if you're going to replace him more so with Princely, who is a great natural pass rusher, still coming to his own as a younger player, but you're a little worried about him on early downs. How big of an absence is Pat Jones?
1: Yeah, I think that if anything, he's a guy that you could classify as dependable because of his veteran status. He's a guy that when he's in there, you feel decently comfortable. It's not like you feel like you have, Brian Burns or somebody lined up over there, but you feel like you have a guy that you're like, all right, you know, I'm not necessarily thrilled that he's over there, but I'm okay with it. And yeah, that's not a glowing endorsement for him, but he does feel like a starter that is serviceable. And so now that just points to you having to go further down the depth chart, and Princely and those boys, man, they got to step up.
0: He's considered week to week, according to Dave Canales. He had back surgery last year. He aggravated it recently. So I don't love that an injury is still lingering after surgery. Back surgery, people will tell you, it's tough to fully rehabilitate from that, which is why so many players try to avoid it at all costs. And if you have back surgery, it's almost like a scarlet letter. It's almost like, yeah, I know what you've gone through, man. It's tough. I really hope that Pat Jones is able to bounce back from it and he's able to play a lot of football this year. Hopefully he's able to play every single other game and provide an impact, but that's always just a little concerning. So no Pat Jones on Sunday against Chicago. If you look at the Chicago side of things, Courtney Cronin reporting, who was actually just on with Mac and Bone, Courtney Cronin gave us an injury report. Ozzie Trapillo, he's listed as limited with a knee injury. Tyson Bagent, the backup quarterback, who's a damn good one, has a back injury and would also have been a did not practice or maybe a DNP is what he's listed at for the injury report, at least just a day ago. Really, the question for Chicago is Roma Dunze. Is he going to suit up? Because if they miss him, it's a big time wide receiver that they'll be
1: without.
0: Which
1: is looking like he should be playing based off what I've seen.
0: Yeah, Courtney Cronin saying that he has a calf injury. He would have been limited in practice if the Bears had a session on Wednesday. The injury report is an estimation. Ben Johnson said a couple of days ago that Adunze is day-to-day, but the team is hopeful about his availability for Carolina. So if he doesn't suit up, you're talking about still Luther Burden being out there. My guy, Colston Loveland, he's also, I think, going to be a huge factor. We're going to get a test early with the new linebacking core against, to me, one of the best tight ends in the game. Are they still just going to Colston Loveland? Are teams still going to the middle of the field at that tight end position, even with Lloyd and Okereke being here instead of Trevin Wallace and Christian Roseboom? So right away, we're going to get a test.
1: If you're the Panthers, DC, Everall, you rolling covers towards Loveland mostly? Is he the guy that you would want to take away from the Bears the most?
0: Especially if Rome's out. I think it's tough, man. If Rome's there and he looks good, I'm worried about both receivers because they're different. I really like both of them for what they provide. Devin Lloyd was great in coverage. It was a career year in coverage, right? He had not been playing like that in the years prior, even if he's still a good linebacker. Bobby Okereke, still decent in coverage despite having a bad year there. Yeah, I probably am. Because even so, man, the last half of the year, it's that Colston was making plays downfield. I mean, he's crazy athletic now, mm-hmm. and he'll route you up at a much better rate than some other dudes his size. I think he's probably the guy that worries me the most.
1: Okay. Yeah. I mean, I would think so, too. And it depends on how they deploy him, in certain sets as far as how the coverage will go towards him. But I would think in their passing attack, he's the number one. I mean, he led the team in receiving. So he's the guy that you would want to take out, I would imagine.
0: You bring up how they align him. So he lines up out wide over 30% of the time. They put him in the slot, I think, about 25% of the time. And then they had him on in line. He's not much of a blocker, but that's not what you're paying him to be. That's not what you drafted him 10th overall to be, at least in the passing game. You'd like for him to be George Kittle, who's just great at everything, but Colston is an amazing pass catcher. I think that's the guy I'm worried about the most. And all these guys that were banged up, it looks like they're going to be healthy for Chicago. Manun guy, just straight up no injury designation for him anymore. We thought he might miss some time. Luther Burden, same thing a month ago.
1: Told you, man, you get out of camp, yeah. Everything starts to feel a little better. You know, during camp, everything is double as far as the pain. But once you get out of camp, man, you start to, you know, everything is miraculous. You're like, woo, I'm feeling great.
0: I do want to talk a little bit more. We can get into the top 10 list, but really I just want to use that as a vessel to get to some key factors, some real Merrill Hodge football type of analysis to provide for this one. Talked about it on the Locked On Panthers Squad Show. Jalen Phillips, $30 million a year guy at edge, premium position, paid him premium money, didn't want to lose him, understandably so. Eagles wanted him, just not at that price. So much of the conversation surrounding him has been getting home, right? All of the advanced metrics point to him being a top 10 guy at a really tough position to be held in that kind of all-pro regard. We just want to get the counting stats from Jalen Phillips. I do think that you get a test for him right away. One, you have Darnell Wright. That's a monster hurdle to clear just within itself. But also Caleb Williams, man. He's great at creating magic. We got a little of that ourselves with Bryce Young, who mm-hmm. I think off-platform, that's my favorite thing about him. Off-script, off-platform plays, that's my favorite thing. But Caleb Williams is not one of these guys where I think you could go to the next gen stats column and see that Phillips got in the backfield five times in this game and think, hey, man, awesome. Thumbs up. Great. I'd rather you do it than not. But I think this is one of those games where it's more imperative to get home than it is other quarterbacks. Against Cleveland, week three, I'd like for you to get all the sacks in the world, but if you give me seven pressures, okay, man, that plays for whoever's playing QB, Deshaun Watson or Shador Sanders. Atlanta, same thing. Tua, just let them know you're there. Michael Penix, let them know you're there. You can't let Caleb Williams just know that you're there and then not do anything. I think you got to bring him to the ground, especially against a QB like this, which is why, as we kind of talk about the philosophical value of what Phillips provides off of the edge, it's why I've kind of brought myself down on that. And I know you were never all the way there in the first place, and I think you're more so right. I think especially against Caleb, that's the guy you can't let escape the pocket. You can't let him create magic because that's what he can do if you don't sack him in the backfield.
1: Yeah, and you also want to hit him. And this is the, you know, morbid kind of, you know, horrible part of football that people don't like to hear, but the goal of a defense in a game is to knock the quarterback out. And it's harder to do that now than ever because of the rules. You can't really do that. But you want to inflict as much pain on that quarterback as you can. So for Jalen Phillips, that's the reason why, yes, the pressures and all that are good, but are you getting there? Are you putting a body on him? Are you hitting him? Are you hurting him to the point that it can, you know, it doesn't have to necessarily be putting him out of the game, but are you affecting how he feels? We're in the fourth quarter. That arm doesn't have quite as much juice on it because of, you know, you drove him down on that shoulder a time or two. Like, you know, it does. It sounds rough. It's nasty. It gets like that out there. But is that what you can do? And so for Jalen Phillips, yeah, man, you got to put a sack on the board, no doubt about it. But you do have to add some of those things to it because the bigger thing that we talked about, only two forced fumbles in his entire career. That's what you want more than anything is a chance to be able to get the football back to your offense. So can you make a game-changing play? That's what $100 million tells me that you need to be able to do. You need to be able to make a game-changing play. Can you strip sack him, turn the football over, or sack him on a huge third down? To me, those are two of the biggest plays an edge can make. Can I get a strap, a sack fumble that gives the offensive ball back? Or on your last drive of the game, if the game is still in the balance, do I make the play on you to end your drive or really make it extremely difficult? He's got to come up in one of those two situations in addition to hitting him, being a real nuisance for him all day long.
0: Yeah, big game for him, man. Excited to see him. Also, last thing, Lee Hunter, big-time X-factor all season long, in my opinion. Yeah. If he plays at an average level as that rookie to allow other guys to get home or do their job, that's such a big, big factor going into every single
1: take
0: game.
1: Take up space and hold your ground. That needs to be his objective number one in this game before anything else at that nose. Can you hold your ground and take up space?
0: Just suck in a whole bunch of air.
1: That's
0: and
1: right.
0: Then stand there.
1: Anchor. Just anchor, man.
0: Don't
1: just anchor.
0: Move me. Yep. Don't move me.
1: Learn to Ron Burgundy. Be an anchor man.
0: Now, there you go. Live Wire coming up next. 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
2: What's up, Charlotte? I'm Doug Maurer, and it's time for the Charlotte Knights Minute. The Charlotte Knights kept their playoff hopes alive with an impressive come-from-behind victory last night at Truist Field. The Knights erased a 4-3 deficit with two runs in the bottom of the eighth inning and claimed victory over the Buffalo Bisons 5-4. Jake Cave and Riku Nishida paced the offense with two hits apiece. Cave went deep for a two-run shot, and Nishida scored the game-tying run late. Jonathan Cannon also dealt from the mound with six innings pitched in his final home start of the season. Big things are still on tap for the rest of the homestand, including tonight at the ballpark. Charlotte Hornets first-round draft picks Hannes Steinbach and Christian Anderson Jr. will be on hand to meet with fans and sign autographs pregame. Gates open at 6 p.m., so make sure to arrive early for your chance to chat up Charlotte's newest stars.
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10: Hey, y'all, it's Kyle Bailey coming up on a Thursday show. We're loaded. Duke head coach Manny Diaz, ESPN's Mike Kay. We'll also chat with Willie P. and Bears reporter Chris Emma stops by to give us the latest. We'll see you at 3.

0: Walker. 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We're broadcasting live from the Uptown Studio, presented by Harrah's Cherokee Casino Resort. Harrah's Casino Resort, WFNZ's official casino and sportsbook partner. Got some news coming in a couple of hours ago from Adam Schefter. Just in case you didn't get the update, he says Sam Darnold underwent an MRI on his hip this morning that team doctors still are reviewing to determine how much time he'll miss. It's expected to be some, but for now the team believes it, as one source described Adam Schefter, as a dodged bullet for Sam Darnold. So great news. Don't want to see any team lose their starting quarterback, because then we all have to watch some ugly football, right? From a very selfish standpoint, I'm going to watch Seattle a decent amount this year because they're a Super Bowl team from a season ago.
1: They got a lot of TV games.
0: They're going to be on prime time. Drew Lock, tip of the cap to you. I thought you played really well.
1: He did.
0: I want to see Sam Darnold play football.
1: Yes.
0: Even for Sam, though, in all seriousness, it's great to see him hopefully have dodged a real bullet and not having a fractured hip, which is a crazy injury. That's something your grandma has, who's 85 years old. And Sam Darnold here, an impeccable athlete, a quarterback in the NFL, he dodged a fractured hip. But Deontay Lee did say this, who was previously of Pro Football Focus, now is a college coach, had an interesting point. I do wonder about a sprain that lingers and hurts weight transfer on his throws, especially with Sam Darnold having a lot of zip on the ball. I wonder if it takes a little bit away from that. If you watch Hard Knocks, one of the cool features they did was going behind the science on how Sam's spin rate is so much better than almost every other quarterback's in the game.
1: Yes.
0: Which it cuts, through the atmosphere and cold weather games, which it allows him to throw with a lot more power in some of these games, maybe at Lambeau, Buffalo, whatever it may be. But it's one of the prettier spirals. Cooper Kupp talked about how he throws a catchable football. Maybe you roll your eyes at that. I don't know. Maybe you don't. It's Cooper Kupp saying he didn't really think that was a thing until he went to Seattle and started catching footballs from Sam. I wonder if, I don't want to make a mountain out of a molehill here, but is there enough in a sport that has such a slim margin for error? Is there enough here with some kind of lingering hip injury that affects his play?
1: Yes, it definitely is. And I think that he's probably going to miss the next couple of games, at least I would think, with that type of injury. And, you know, not to mention, you know, I don't want people saying, oh, Wes is dirty, but, you know.
0: But you are.
1: Put a helmet in that hip. You know what I'm saying?
0: Oh, no, so, don't do it.
1: I'm just saying.
2: This is unfortunate.
1: I'm just saying, this is what defenders do. You know what I'm saying? They're like, oh, you coming out here to play with that hip, huh? All right, well, let's test it out and see just how good it is. But for him and this Seattle team, it could be something that lingers all season long for him. And yes, as the weather, as it gets colder. And then, again, you talk about that weight transfer, having to be explosive, the cuts, all of that different stuff. So it's going to be certainly something to monitor.
0: 704-570-9610, 980 writing in.
1: You ain't lying.
0: I had 980 said, I had both of my hips replaced in 1 year when I was 34. It's no joke. And I'll tell you this, 980, I didn't think it was funny at all. It ain't no joke. To have two hip replacements, yeah, to have one, to have a fractured hip.
1: I guess maybe he won't have to do it. Hopefully you won't have to do it when you get older.
0: Yeah, unbelievable stuff. Okay, you ready to go with some sound here, Floundy?
2: Have the mic in front of me. I am.
0: Let's play some sound. Live wire time with Flound Dog. I believe you.
1: Live wire connect. Hey.
2: All right. And let's start with the head coach of the Carolina Panthers. He was speaking yesterday to the media. This one was scheduled, believe it or not. Dave didn't just decide on the way to his car that he was going to talk to the media. And he was talking about Lee Hunter. I thought this answer was incredibly interesting on why they ended up having to go with Lee Hunter as a starter on the depth chart.
3: It's twofold. First and foremost, you know, Lee just locking him into that nose position. Of course, when you're four down, he's got to play a shade. He's got to play a three, depending on what the, where the front moves and all that. But they did a great job. Coach Wash, Ian, those guys did a great job of just really shrinking the package down for him so he could just get at one part. And he started making plays, started to take to the technique that we're looking for. So that's a big part of

0: down, and then you tell me, well, we also needed it. We didn't have any other choice, is essentially what you're telling me. But I'm going to choose to believe that this young man is starting to get it, okay? And especially playing at odd fronts is not the easiest thing to do, to come in and acclimate yourself and learn. I can't remember if at Texas Tech, I think they might run 4-2-5. I don't know. I'd have to look at it. But, you know, when you come from playing four down defensive line to playing in a odd front, man, it is a lot of different responsibilities that you have to do. So for Panther fans, I'm sure it will be very cheerful for them to know that he is getting it. But yeah, I did think that when he said, well, not only that, we needed him too. So it makes me feel like, well, was it just good enough or whatever the case may be? But that's why we'll find out on Sunday.
1: We made a lot about Lee Hunter being a, you know, see ball, get ball, see gap, shoot gap type of guy at Texas Tech. And now there's a lot more cognitive ability. You needed to be able to play in the NFL. And they were putting a lot of that on him. And now there's a little bit more discernment to him. So I think that is a lot for a rookie that has not played an NFL game yet. I think that they're shrinking everything they're asking him to do, which was also mentioned in that first part of the soundbite. I wonder, this is the real question I have. How much of it is by necessity that we are going to shrink some of the stuff that we want to do because it makes Lee Hunter a better football player? That sounds great, and I buy into it. Does that mean that you're limiting ways to benefit your team for the sake of Lee Hunter coming along at his own rate? And if that makes sense.
0: It makes sense because most defensive coaches anywhere, they want their scheme to be as simple as they can be. Here we go again. People are going to be like, Wes, you think defenders are dumb? Well,
1: you think they have like an IQ of 30.
0: But defensive coaches.
2: I was going to say three.
0: But defensive coaches, they always say they want things to be as simple as possible so that guys can play as fast as they can play. So, yeah, I what you're saying makes sense.
1: Yeah. All right. Let's go to the next soundbite there, Floundy. What you got?
2: All right, more David Tepper. But this time,
1: bring him back.
2: This time, he wasn't being a borderline tool. Talking about Dave Canales himself, he says it's going to be helpful for Dave not to have his head in the playbook.
3: I think that it frees Dave up to really look at everything that's happening during the game. And, you know, what you hope is that we are faster in some of the things that we should be doing, like making the adjustments. So I'm going to, you know, my friend Scott Fowler again. So if you have it and you start out that you don't anticipate the other team, that you make Dave's out there not sit with his head in the playbook, that he can see what's going on and help make those adjustments sooner. Because that's the name of the game here, you know, making those adjustments. Realizing it and making those adjustments. We're not going to be perfect every time we come in. We're not going to know we don't know what the heck Ben Johnson's going to do this week, right? You know what Ben Johnson's doing this week? Well, maybe Ben Johnson doesn't even know what he's doing this week. So, yeah, but whatever he does and we guess it right, that's great. And if we don't guess it right, fix it. And fix it, don't fix it before too long in the game. And I think that's one of the things that really helps for him not to have to set in the playbook.
2: All right, so you hear this. He seems pretty happy about the fact that his head coach will not be calling plays. Does this make you wonder if this was actually a Dave Canales decision or David Tepper possibly got involved and told him, I need you to be the head coach and not calling plays?
0: Yeah, I don't necessarily think it was, but, you know, it does feel like that, you know, off of these comments and some of the other things that, you know, he's applying some pressure to cats and saying, look, man, coach, we need you to, you know, make those adjustments. We need you to figure this thing out, you know, and get it going and have a better offensive output so that they can start faster. Because, again, another comment that a lot was made of it was him talking about, you know, he doesn't want to keep having to come back and win games late. So he wants to be able to jump on these teams, and I think that ties into it. So I think kind of everybody's getting a little bit of subtle pressure there to come out and perform and get on the ball quicker.
1: Yeah, you brought up the sit-down. I forget what event it was, but there was a lot of former Panthers there where David Tepper was speaking about the pressure as being a playoff team and how he does think that they're a playoff team. He mentioned it here where, okay, last year, he almost suggested that it was kind of this fake playoff appearance. And I do get it. Man, you were under 500. You didn't have a winning season, and you were able to get in there because of the tiebreaker. So I understand what he's saying to that regard, but I totally agree with you that there is some pressure, subtle pressure, not so subtle pressure. I think

0: we have a pretty good understanding of what David Tepper wants out of this season. And now that we have a pretty good understanding of what he wants, if he doesn't get it, then I think, especially for a guy that's fired a couple people before, maybe he does it again if he doesn't get what he wants this year. But those comments are interesting. Do I think that the decision came from Tepper for Dave Canales to hand over play calling duties to Brad Itzik? This goes into me just believing Dave Canales as a genuine guy. I think Dave, when they would give us this message as to why they decided to make this move, they package it as Dave just deciding out of nowhere, not out of nowhere, but Dave going and thought after the loss to the Rams, and then coming back and deciding that he thinks it's the best thing for the football team. And I do think Dave's messaging has indicated that that's how this guy is. I think that's how he operates. It would be different if you made an outside hire, if there was some other guy that you brought into the system and said, hey, you're actually the guy that I think would be better served calling plays, or if it was some dude that was just on staff for a year or so. But Brad Itzik is his right-hand man. These guys have been a tandem for quite some time. I think he trusts Brad Itzik a lot. And so I think Dave Canales is the one making this call. Maybe there's pressure, but I don't think so.
1: That, you know who's sitting out there? Saw him last night on the pregame.
0: Who is it?
1: Oh, Mike Tomlin, sitting out there without a job.
0: Well, I will say, I could be making this up. Wasn't there beef between Mike Tomlin and David Tepper to some degree? Did he want to move on?
1: I'm
0: not
1: sure, but I did see a Bleacher Report article that had the best destinations for Mike Tomlin, and the Panthers were in it.
0: I need to do more research before I throw that out there. Apologies to Tepper. You know what? You never did say that, and you can chastise
1: me. Sometimes we can work through things on the radio.
0: You can chastise me for even suggesting that. I deserve it, Tepper. Mike K doesn't deserve it.
2: I don't know if you're 100% wrong. I do remember there was a vote at one time of what to do, but I don't remember which side of it he was on. So yeah, probably dig a little deeper, but it is possible. All right, we move on to Bryce Young. Oh yeah. Oh, a classic Bryce Young cut. He was talking about Baker Mayfield and what it could mean for his contract extension. And he's, you know, a little excited for Baker.
3: Yeah, well, I'm super happy for him. You know, I have a lot of respect for him, so super happy for him. But, you know, for me, it's just about football. You know, all that stuff happens. It's outside my control. All that stuff is, you know, other people and upstairs and agents, all that. You know, it's season time. We're going into week one. That's all that matters. There's no need to, you know, be, you know, we have all the inspiration. You know, there's a great challenge ahead of us and our first opponent. So that's all that I have the capacity to be focused on.
2: Well, the one reason why he may be super excited about this is because this kind of sets the market for what he could be possibly looking at if he has a strong season. How much of an effect do you think this has ultimately on the money that he gets paid if they agree to an extension at the end of the year?
1: I think it depends on what caliber year that he has. You know, maybe if the Panthers look at Baker Mayfield, you know, statistically over the last few years and say, hey, you haven't matched with that, so why would we pay you that? So that's why I think it depends on the degree into which how good his season is. If he comes out and blows it up, then yeah, you're going to have to pay him a lot of skrilla. But, you know, if he comes out and has a better season than what he had this past year, you know, it's better to the point where they feel comfortable that he is the franchise guy. I think that looks different than him having, you know, an excellent season.
0: Yeah, it's all about if Bryce Young can actually take that big next step into being a 3,500 yard, maybe 37. Can you even flirt with 4,000? That seems like a lot, right? But maybe you're able to get to that next step. And if you do, you go a long way in earning some of that money that you might be asking for this go around. And at that point, this is why I've always been fine with needing to pay Bryce Young a ton of money, because it will have meant in my world, it will have meant that he earned it, right? I'm not really trying so hard to save pennies lowballing Bryce Young for what he's worth. I just don't know what he's worth right now with it being so young in his career. He hasn't put up a bunch of incredible stats. He's been inconsistent. We can rely on him in the fourth, but you even heard it from the owner. Dave Tepper says, we can't just rely on the fourth quarter performances from Bryce. Mm-hmm. We can't fall into these holes in the first three quarters and then have to rely a lot on Bryce to come win the game again. It didn't work in the postseason, because when you play great teams that also have great quarterbacks and great defenses, You can't give them that many opportunities. And so now, here you are again, Bryce. It's the postseason. You got one drive to try to bring us down the field because Matt Stafford just connected with Colby Parkinson on the sideline. What are you going to do? Jimmy Horn had a drop, and also Bryce Young wasn't able to get it done. And that was after a great game, by the way, that he played. That's actually when he was consistent in the first three quarters. All that to say, I'm cool with giving Bryce all of the money in the world because hopefully it will have meant he earned it. What else you got there, Floundy?
2: All right. Let's go to Adam Thielen because he was on Fantasy Football Happy Hour. I guess this is his new venture. And he was talking about the Panthers receivers, and he has identified the Panthers' best receiver, but it might not be who you're thinking is.
4: I don't know if I'm going to call myself a Cokehead, but I am a huge Jalen Coker fan.
5: Come on in. Cokeheads unite. Come on, Adam.
4: When I left Carolina and I got back to Minnesota, I told everyone he's their best receiver. I truly believe that he is their best receiver, and he has the ability to be one of the better receivers in the league. He doesn't have a weakness. He's 230 pounds and runs a 4.4. Like, he is a massive target who ran. I think there was a game my last year in Carolina where he ran like 22 miles per hour. And so, like, the guy can run and he's huge and he can run slants. He's got body control. He can run dig routes. He can. His ability to stop and start is incredible for a guy who's 230 pounds and running that fast. Like, incredible. And so his biggest question mark was injuries, right? Like, he's had a lot of injuries. He's missed a lot of games. And that was his biggest question mark. But he is, in my opinion, their best receiver.
2: All right.
0: Here you go, Thielen.
2: So high praise for, as many like to call him, the Coke man out there. But... Is it a little bit too much to say that he is the best receiver on the team? Does Ted Aroa have that on lock?
1: Well, you know, I've said before when we had this discussion, I brought up some of the analytics that he had last year in terms of Jalen Coker that were really sterling, depending on what you look at, but from the ESPN Next Gen type of stuff. But I feel like just to a man, yeah, I think that Ted Aroa is going to get the lion's share of the targets because he's a top 10 draft pick, but I do think as far as just when they get the football in their hands, which guy do I like a little bit better? I do like Coker a little bit as far as his run after the catch and some of the other things he brings to the table. This is going to be a huge year because I think it's a great problem for the Panthers. If he is sitting there and you have to have a debate to ask yourself which one is the better player. That means you have two really good receivers there. But yeah, I mean, I love a lot of what Coker can do. I'd like to see the spectacular catch because I feel like that is Ted Aroa's superpower, is his spectacular catch. I'd like to see a little bit more than that. But as far as which guy I like with the football in their hand, yeah, I do like Coker.
0: Both guys are awesome. Is it too much? T-Mac had a 1,000-yard season and was the best rookie wide receiver. Coker was a second-year guy. I think what we might be able to do if we wanted to try to fairly compare both of them, it's what does T-Mac do his second year compared to what Coker does his second year? Because being a year in the NFL, that matters, right? Having that kind of leg up. But that's why I think it's a great contract when you give him, what was it, $10, $11 million annually. I think full send, man. Bona fide wide receiver duo do you have here in Carolina right now? And that's why I'm excited about what Bryce can do. If the offensive line can hold up, I think we're going to have more than enough to truly evaluate what Bryce is supposed to do. Because it's all about protection right now. Yeah. If you have enough protection and you think T-Mac and Jalen Coker is a legitimate debate when one guy actually won Offensive Rookie of the Year, which is really hard to do at the wide receiver position. And again, you think you got a debate? That's more than enough. So let's get the job done this year offensively. That's something that Brad Itzik needs to realize. Bryce Young needs to realize, and of course the head coach of it all, Dave Canales, needs to realize, hey man, Adam Thielen giving you the tip of the cap over there for the Cokeheads out there thinking that he actually is the guy here in Carolina. Excited to see all of it unfold. That'll do it for the Live Wire. We got one more segment to go. We'll tell you what's on tap coming up next. 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
0: Wrapping things up on Wes and Walker, Sports Radio 92.7 WFNZ. I did want to provide an update to people. Josh Kendall of The Athletic actually reported on the Atlanta Falcons, saying that Falcons QB Tua Tagovailoa appeared to suffer discomfort during individual throwing drills Thursday and briefly went to the ground. Tagovailoa missed the first week of training camp due to lower back spasms. This was about an hour ago that Josh Kendall reported this. Of course, the Panthers faced the Falcons week two, and we felt like we knew who their starting quarterback was going to be. And Tua, after a long, concerning, drawn-out battle at the QB spot because Penix isn't even playing, and Tua still gave you reason to maybe still want to go to Penix. Now you might have to because he's the less injured. Do we go to a different guy? Things are rough at the signal caller position in Atlanta.
1: Yeah, I was going to say what a mess this has turned out to be. Tua, it feels like now he is definitely just a very injury-prone cat. You hate to see the concussions, but now you add this back issue to it. It just seems like this... just things aren't going his way, and they haven't for quite some time.
0: Stevie Goodwood asking about any update on A.J. Brown. Yeah, we got a high ankle sprain with A.J. Brown, which means he'll probably miss a decent amount of time. Who knows exactly how many weeks he'll miss, but he's supposed to miss some time with a high ankle sprain, especially at that position where you're cutting every single play.
1: Yeah.
0: So that's tough for A.J. And Sam Darnold, as I mentioned earlier, looks like we have reports of him, quote unquote, dodging a bullet. Not having a hip fracture, the MRI showed, after he had that done after the game off-site yesterday. But even still, might have a sprain. Who knows how much time he'll miss. But it does seem to be good news, relatively speaking, surrounding Sam Darnold.
1: Yeah, so, you know, I was aggravated last night because I was like, man, we're not going to get to see these teams at full strength. So I'm glad that he's not out for long. So when the 49ers beat him twice, you know, they won't have any excuses.
0: And now I know because you're a dirty football player, you want your guys to hurt him hit him in the hip. Yeah, there you go.
1: Just that hip. Hey, man, you step out on that field, whatever injuries you have, fair game.
0: What's on tap? Presented by Twin Peaks. This elbow to the hip is what's on tap. Twin Peaks has locations in Concord and Carowinds Exit 90. Come in for made from scratch food, plus all the signature 29 degree draft beers. I can't really think of anything. Do we got anything important tonight?
1: I don't know. I think it's an NFL game tonight. I think so.
0: Not in America.
1: Yeah, no, it's not.
0: Yeah, it's not.
1: Yeah.
0: All the way across the world in Melbourne. 8:35 kick between Wes's San Francisco 49ers and the Rams, I guess, are considered the home team here. The Rams are favored by 3.5 points against your San Francisco 49ers. I already know who you're going to pick, but I guess, are there any thoughts you want to share about this game?
1: Yeah, I'm excited for this game, no doubt about it. It's a great test right off the gate, but, you know, for the Niners, Kittle is a go, Bosa's a go. I know you were inquiring about that as well, so it's going to be fun to see this team at full strength. Everybody's ready. Mike Evans, dribbling the whole gang. So, yeah, man, I want Sean McVay to just, I just want to see his face. You know,
0: What do you
1: just want
0: to see
1: him to handle business tonight? You know what I'm saying? But nah, with all due respect, Niners, bang bang, Niner gang, full strength last year. You know, the get back starts this year because everybody thought that they were going to be down and out with all the injuries they had. Still made the playoffs, still won 12 games, still got to the second round. Now at full strength, what you going to do, playboy?
0: A lot of violence from you this hour. A lot of violence. You know, yeah, a lot of it. It's okay. Sometimes it comes out of you, the football player that you are. Flounty, who do you think wins this game?
2: San Francisco. I'm betting on their strategy working out better than LA's strategy of showing up yesterday. They looked absolutely miserable getting off the plane. I don't know if you saw the photos of McVay and Stafford.
1: Yeah, he was very scruffy.
2: So, I think the Niners strategy will pay off. I also think this is the healthiest you're going to see the Niners is at the start of the year. So they'll be at full strength. I think they do enough to win this game over the most loaded team in football, the Rams, even though they won't have Aaron Donald.
0: Yeah, they won't have part of that reason that why as to why people are calling them so loaded. No Aaron Donald here in this game. So is that going to be a big factor? Certainly not going to help them not having Aaron Donald. Yeah, it's a good point you bring up about this being the healthiest San Francisco is going to be all year long. All of these guys.
1: Yeah, the healthiest everybody's going to be.
0: Yeah, maybe not so much.
2: Well,
0: Carolina might be.
2: The Panthers could make an argument, but yeah.
0: Right. I mean, you're hoping to get your tackles back at some point in the season. San Francisco, it's they're questionable. They're ready to go. I hope that they don't suffer.
1: See, that's the thing about the Rams that I think about is the fact that you got, Puka with all the stuff he's got going on. Aaron Donald being out of the game for 2 years, coming back, having to deal with double teams and stuff like that. You know, they were relatively healthy all year long, man, and that injury bug comes for everybody.
0: Not that you'd be Matthew wishing
1: Stafford
0: it.
1: That back.
0: Not that you'd be wishing it on
1: Not that
0: anybody.
1: I'd be wishing it, but I'm just saying it comes for everybody.
0: Yeah, it does. But again, just hypothetically speaking, you're not wishing that on anybody.
1: No.
0: I had Rams at first. I'll stick with the Rams.
1: Stick with them.
0: I feel less good about it.
1: Yeah.
0: The good news is I won't have to hear you gloat until we call you tomorrow. It'll just be for one segment. It won't have to be all day long.
1: I got me turned up yesterday, so that's going already. I was already going to be on 10 anyway, but now after yesterday, all that trash y'all were talking on the text line, I'm going to be on 40 tonight.
0: Okay. That'll do it for What's on Tap. We do want to transition and send our condolences to we'll move on. Unfortunately, we have a couple of stories here that are melancholy. Barry Melrose passed away, a longtime ESPN NHL analyst who was also an NHL coach and really was basically the NHL personified to me. He was with ESPN for a very long time. He actually was a player too when the Montreal Canadiens drafted him in 1976. And to me, this is Mr. Hockey. This is who I grew up watching. I was never a hockey fan. And I always made sure that I watched Barry Melrose speak about what was happening on the ice. I loved the mullet. It seemed like everybody loved him up in Bristol that worked at ESPN. I saw a great Joe Ovius tweet about a story that he had interacting with Barry Melrose. Yeah. RIP to Barry Melrose.
1: Yeah, you talk about theme songs. The NHL on ESPN, that's one of my favorites out there. When I hear that, one of the first people I think about is Barry Melrose and his breakdowns and all of the great work that he did on ESPN over the years. Because like I said, I've never been as invested in hockey as I am now, but even when I was a kid, I was still a novice. Like, I knew the good players and the good teams, and a lot of that was because of Barry Melrose and his analysis and me watching highlights on SportsCenter. So rest in peace to Barry Melrose.
0: 1996 until his retirement in 2023 did he work in some capacity with ESPN. Also had a couple of hiatuses because he was coaching in between then. He was diagnosed with Parkinson's and then passed away at the age of 70 years old. So again, the condolences, all of them in the world, to the Melrose family, anybody affected by Barry Melrose's passing. Also, I do want to transition to Tom Whitestone as well, who Charlotte announced yesterday. Tom Whitestone passed away. He was the longtime sports information director and associate athletic director for media relations in Charlotte. He passed away yesterday after a battle with cancer. I know you knew Tom a little bit as well in your time working with Charlotte West. If you have anything to say about.
1: Yeah, man, Tom was always good to me, man. Every time I saw him, he was always helpful. Anything that he could do for me, he would get that done for me. And he was a cat that even when I was apart from that program, because I wrote for them during their first season for Rivals. And so I was, I would still hit him up from time to time after that. And if I ever needed anything, he was always there, man. So that really kind of struck me yesterday when I logged on to social media and saw that he had passed. Because like I said, he was always, there to try to help me out whenever he was. And really good, salt-of-the-earth dude. Man.
0: I want to be respectful to Kyle's time. And so I'll try to make this as quick as possible. But I knew Tom really well. He was with the 49ers from 1987 to 2024. He was with the 49ers for almost 40 years. It was wild to see how long the tenure was. He's a Hall of Famer, and I mean that literally. It's not like he should be. He is a Hall of Famer, which I'm glad Charlotte recognized immediately upon his retirement. Real quickly, I want to say Tom Whitestone was the best of us. I'm one of the many people Tom helped out in their career. If you go see the announcement from Charlotte Athletics, you can see many people like Cam Williams, Hunter Bailey, Bobby Rosinski anybody that has worked for so long with that athletic program, they all are devastated, honestly, with the passing of who Tom Whitestone was. My best memories of Tom are standing next to him on the sideline for some of the best moments in Charlotte football history. I was right next to him when you have the game-winning drive led by Chris Reynolds throwing into the end zone against North Texas. Tom and I are smiling, cheering, and then he served as my confidant to intercept coaches or players going into the locker room. We would talk ball. Who should we get? Wow, what a great moment. Spent a lot of time with Tom on the sidelines doing some of that sideline reporting for the Charlotte 49ers radio network. So talking ball was great. He was always the guy to help me out. As a young green kid trying to figure it all out, Tom was right there to help me in every which way. The best story I have is when I got fired by ESPN 730, I didn't let anybody know, little embarrassed, had Bobby text me, Molly text me. So a couple of colleagues that knew, not many people did, but of course, a lot of people that worked for Charlotte knew what happened. I got exactly one text message after I was fired, and that was Tom Whitestone. So really incredible person. That's who Tom Whitestone was. And best of condolences, best of thoughts to who he was, who his family lost yesterday. It's a tough one. It's a tough one for the Charlotte 49er family.
1: Yeah.
0: Woo, buddy. Time. That'll do it for Wes and Walker. Thanks for making us your midday listen. Kyle Bailey coming up next from 3 to 6.
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10: Huge storm slammed the Charlotte area recently. Winds, trees down, limbs everywhere. 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

0: Sports Radio 92.7 WFNZ. Good afternoon, Queen City. We are back on a Thursday with a lot of good stuff for you. 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Same number if you want to give us a call and chat the old-fashioned way on X, formerly Twitter, Instagram, all of it at Kyle Bailey Club. It's at Kyle Bailey C-L-U-B. Give me a follow. Send me funny memes when you're on the toilet. A lot of you do. So we like interacting that way. The look on Smoke's face is one of utter horror right now. It's a thing, though, that guys do smoke. You know you do it. You sit on the throne. You're passing time and Lord knows what else. And you're scrolling. You got the videos coming through. You're sending them to me. You're sending them to others. I know you are. Don't act like you're above it.
1: Well, it's just the fact that you say that within the first minute of our show on...
0: You never know what's coming on this show. You never know what we're going to hit you with. So I'm just telling the truth out here. Fellas, you know that most of the funny videos you're sending your boys, or at least a good portion of them, are happening on the John. It's okay to admit that out loud. Anyway, back to the sophisticated version of this show. 704-570-9610. Hit us up on the WFNZ text line. A lot to get to. Manny Diaz, head football coach of the reigning ACC champion Duke Blue Devils, back on the show in 20 minutes. You will hear from Manny. We'll talk about his thoughts on all the eligibility crisis, the fight over NFL players, if the 5-for-5 rule is going to save college football or at least fix it to an extent. We'll get his thoughts on the win over Tulane, 17-3 this past weekend in week one.
1: Nate Shepherd is a god.
0: Nate Shepherd's a monster, man. He went nuclear on Saturday. What do you have? 237 yards, 2 touchdowns, a couple of catches, 37 carries for him, by the way. Just an absolute animal of a performance from Nate Shepherd on Saturday against Tulane. Didn't look great in the first half, but they found a way. So we'll talk about that. They got a big one against Brett Bielema and Illinois coming up this weekend. A rematch of last year's, what was that final score? 45-19, I think was the final score.
1: Yeah, that was one of the games.
0: It was one of the most misleading final scores in all of college football that weekend, because that was like a 14-13 game deep in the second half. But then Duke started turning the football over, and Illinois immediately capitalized and ran away with it to make that game look a lot more lopsided than it was. And so this weekend, Duke with a chance to get some get back and a chance for a Big Ten win. See what I did there? A Big Ten win against Burt and the Fighting Illini. So we'll talk to Manny Diaz coming up in 20 minutes. From there, we check in with Chris Emma, 104.3 The Score in Chicago. He is their Chicago Bears reporter. We'll get the latest on their injury front, what they're saying in Chicago, what he expects from the game. We got Mike Kay, Charlotte Observer, stopping in. We got Willie P at 420. Did I say Charlotte Observer? That's just muscle memory. Mike Kay of ESPN, NFL Nation Panthers reporter, who had a spirited back and forth with David Tepper yesterday at practice that has a lot of people talking today. Well, we got into it a little bit later in the 5 o'clock hour yesterday. So big, big show coming up. And I love it. Again, one of my favorite things about this job and about this show, this studio, this text line is how many days I come in here with text already coming in and queued up for the show. And things like Bicycle Herd, who said, I really need the fellow who called in yesterday and said defense doesn't win championships to call back again today. Seattle won without Sam, which was impressive. That was our guy Rod, and I love Rod. He's one of my favorite listeners and callers, but I thought that was a peculiar take as well about defense in the NFL. How about that game last night? NFL's back, week one, Wednesday night football. Not sure how I feel about that aspect of things, but it was a 13-10 ball game. A win over New England. Fascinating opener, because Seattle lost Sam Darnold almost immediately, trailed 10-0 in that game, got very little offensively for three quarters, and still won because the defending champions' defense completely broke Drake May in the fourth quarter. There's a lot to say about this one, all right? Sam Darnold goes down almost immediately in this game. Nightmare scenario for Seattle. Happened on the opening possession. Darnold tries to escape the pocket on third down, was brought down by former Seahawk defensive lineman Draymond Jones. Darnold gets up, walks off without assistance, but was clearly favoring that right side, goes to the blue medical tent, and then left the sideline for additional evaluation. Right hip injury, ruled out before hitting halftime, ends up 1-for-2 for 13 yards on the night. The encouraging news for them is that after the game, x-rays and a CT scan showed no fracture, which Mike McDonald called great news, of course. MRI scheduled for today to determine the extent of the soft tissue damage. So as of this afternoon, There's still legitimate reason for optimism for them, but Seattle doesn't have a definitive timetable for their quarterback to return. So then the game got interesting. Drew Lock enters the game. I mean, Seattle's like, fine, we'll just beat the defending AFC champions with Drew Lock.
1: Wait, did you say Drew Lock?
0: I did say Drew Lock. Yeah, and for a while it didn't exactly look promising, did it? 6 of 8 for 51 yards in the first half. Seattle never really threatened to score seriously. New England goes into the break, I think, leading 7-0 last night. And then Locke starts to, like, gradually settle down and settle in. Final stat line, 16 of 22, 187, one touchdown, no interceptions, 72.7% completion rate, 8.5 yards per attempt. And the most important thing is that he made the biggest offensive play of the night, the 4th-and-1 bomb. Seattle had eventually cut the lead last night to 10-3, but the Seahawks still really needed something else explosive. And they got it on 4th-and-1. And instead of just trying to move the chains last night, Locke goes deep to Jaxon Smith-Njigba for a 45-yard touchdown. Got me off my seat in the living room last night. Tie game, 10-10, enormous throw, 4th down, backup quarterback, defending AFC champions on the other side. The game's slipping away, and here's Drew Locke delivering on a Wednesday night. Just theater in an otherwise kind of ugly, clunky game to start the season. Drew Locke, just theater, delivering on 4th-and-1 to JSN, who was easily their MVP last night. 8 receptions, 122, and a touchdown. He accounted for roughly 2/3 of their passing yardage last night. So Seattle gets the win. Not a beautiful game. Darnold gets hurt. How about the fact that Drake May, like, what do we first of all, from a Carolina perspective, and he's a Carolina boy, he's a Charlotte native, Myers, by the way, the intro, not Carolina, Myers Park High School. Like, I'm sitting here wondering, like, what's our conversation in Charlotte today? If Bryce Young's coming off a Super Bowl appearance, but he's also 0-12 against teams with a winning record in his NFL career. How do you square those two things, right? Smoke, I mean, we try to bring everything back to our audience, our purposes. Like, I don't try to go in-depth on other markets and their games all the time.
1: But this is also one of our own that we're talking
0: 100%.
1: About.
0: 100%. So, like, Drake's likable. Drake's, he's got big talent. Drake's the physical prototype of a quarterback. I think they still love him up there, though I haven't tuned into Boston Sports Radio this morning. But, like, what do you do with the guy who just, you know, helped get you to the Super Bowl, even though he didn't play great football in the playoffs? And you lose that opener, which is not the end of the world because there are 16 more left. And last I checked, the Raiders beat the Patriots last season, and the Patriots were in the Super Bowl, and the Raiders got the number one overall pick. So, you know, the league's funny. Things change. But, like, here's a guy who just was in the Super Bowl, and now after this loss throws 3 interceptions on opening night, and somebody just looks up, and they're like, guys, Drake's 0-for-12 against teams with a winning record. What do you do with that?
1: I think it just kind of shows you how last year, I don't think last year will be an anomaly when it comes to this, because I think Drake will still be a very good quarterback. But I understand if people on a national scale are having legit questions about Drake May and his talents, because it was also one of the situations where that last interception, you cannot have. It's just absolutely unacceptable. Just take the sack. I don't know. Just try to throw it away, something. You just can't do what you did there. 3 interceptions total. You're going against a team with a backup quarterback that's trying to find some monicum of momentum, and you allowed that to happen. It was a game where, you know, you're playing against one of the best defenses in the National Football League, if not the best. The only reason we don't have a definitive answer is because the Houston Texans defense exists. But I look at this and say, this will not calm down any talk about them returning back to the mean this year.
0: Yeah.
1: And when I mean back to the mean, I don't think they're going to go back to what it was when Gerard Mayo was the head coach. But what I do think is their chances of winning the AFC East, I think, are definitely dwindling right now, because Buffalo, I think, can get right back there and win 10, 11 games. And I think they're going to be hovering around 500 this year.
0: Is that 0-12 stat, by the way, about regular season? Because people are rightly pointing out, as I was talking about the playoffs a minute ago, they did beat the Broncos in the playoffs. But, like, that 0-12 stat has caught fire regular around season. The it's regular yeah. season. That's what I thought. So it was a regular season stat. Because he's right, they did beat the Broncos in the playoffs last year. So it is a regular season stat. Let's be clear about that. And I'm still a big Drake May fan. Like, I still think he's a very good player. And just the dichotomy of Drake on one side and Sam Darnold, albeit briefly, on the other side, reminded us, or should remind you right away, all right, he's still very young. It was game one of year two, and he's probably got a lot more room to grow in the NFL, right? So I don't think it's time to panic Although, again, Boston sports fandom, Boston sports radio, that's a different animal. That's a different beast. God knows how they're reacting up there today. I still think Drake's going to be fine. But 0-12 against teams with a winning record in the regular season is pretty crazy. Like, that's, I don't think it's the end of the world. I just imagine our conversations about that if our quarterback had that stat, that number attached to him. What you got going on over there?
1: Oh, nothing really, but I also want to point out, too, it doesn't help that the big guy that you acquired to really help your offense got hurt last night, too, in A.J. Brown, because Sam Darnold was the main storyline since he's a quarterback.
0: For
1: but
0: sure.
1: A.J. Brown looks like he has a sprained ankle. That doesn't really help matters as well. This is when we talk about teams that have to go from the worst schedule to one of the toughest schedules. I think this kind of shows you how challenging that can be, because you look at the breaks, not only the teams that the Patriots played last year, but the breaks that they had along the way. I think it made a massive difference in why the Super Bowl ended up being such a snooze fest. By all accounts, in a just world, I think last year the Patriots at best would have been a 10-win team that would have maybe won one playoff game and then lose in the divisional round of the playoffs. But because of the way that everything fell in their lap, they were able to make the Super Bowl. And now this year could be more of a reality check, but I don't think they're just going to go, things are going to go to hell in a handbasket just because of this. I have questions about the offensive line, the lack of a run game, A.J. Brown, and also still how much of the off-the-field stuff is looming around Mike Vrabel heading into the season too. It's just caused a recipe, I think, for a potential disaster. And why I almost kind of felt like I was rewatching, in some ways, the 2016 Carolina Panthers last night.
0: Yeah. We brought that up yesterday. Drake finishes 27-43 for 295, two touchdowns, two interceptions. I think there was a third called back, I believe, last night. It felt like there was a third that got called back. But, you know, not his greatest game. Obviously, the back foot throw, the interception to end the game.
1: What an interception, too.
0: And a hell of a play. Absolutely. Now, I know Drake said after the fact that, you know, he saw it, it was there, he didn't get enough on it, and maybe that's true, but, you know, there's also this big question about Drake's decision-making, and again, I think that will come with time, but, you know, last night, man, 13-10, I don't think anybody expected a shootout in that game. I know I didn't, and it does remind us of, you know, how Seattle won the Super Bowl last year and how important a great defense is in this league. So we are off and running for the NFL season. Lots of texts coming in on this. Dr. Suave saying, Drake is also 1-8 in games where he's behind in the fourth quarter.
1: That would make sense.
0: I hadn't seen that stat, but I guess, yeah, I'm thinking about it. That makes some sense. Yeah, that makes some sense. We have Winless Wahoo. How is he 0-12 if they made the playoffs with a 14-3 record? Well, again, their schedule last season was that was the thing that people bagged on about the Patriots last year, is that they had a soft schedule, an incredibly soft schedule to get to the Super Bowl. So I'd have to go back and count them up for you to demonstrate it to you. But listen, I think that Drake's still going to be a very productive quarterback in this league, facing arguably the best, one of the top three best quarterbacks in the league, or defenses in the league, rather, last night. And it's a great challenge. And they move on from there. And we're more concerned about the Panthers and the Bears here in week one. And we're going to talk all about that. Good news from practice today is that both Jonathan Brooks and Bobby Brown were seen practicing today. We knew that about Brooks yesterday. Brooks had suited up, took handoffs yesterday, was running routes, doing all the usual practice stuff. I was a little bit concerned about the news of Bobby Brown smoke being limited in practice yesterday with a lower back, because, you know, we're already kind of sensitive about that with Pat Jones and his back causing him not to play on Sunday. So the Bobby Brown limited in practice news because of the lower back had me a little bit concerned, but he's been out there practicing today. So that's a really good sign. I think I'm starting to feel better now that we're closing in on, I guess we're inside the 72-hour mark from week one. I've thought my way through this game over and over again, trying to figure out what it's going to look like in my head. And I just think Carolina should have a really good chance to win the game on Sunday. I don't know if they will. We're going to find out if they show up. There's a lot of talk about fast starts, but on paper, from a matchup standpoint, I think this offense is going to have more than enough. And I'm talking about personnel, you know, more than enough against this Chicago defense on Sunday, that they should be expected to go out there and score enough points to win this game. I'm not saying you should go into this one with incredible confidence in an offense that finished 27th last year, but just the matchup itself, healthy T-Mac, healthy Jalen Coker, healthy Chuba, healthy Brooks in the backfield, you know, this committee of tight ends that can help out, certainly on the right side with Monroe Freeling to both get the run game going, but also in pass protection. It's not perfect. right? It's not a perfect setup, but it never is in the NFL. And I think that the attitude about this game, this team, Schmoke, should be going into Sunday that they have enough to win, that they have enough to win this game and take advantage of what the Chicago defense will present them. 704-570-9610. Hit us up on the WFNZ text line. We'll come back. We get back to Panthers and Bears very shortly, but when we return, the head coach of the reigning ACC champion, Duke Blue Devils, Manny Diaz, back on the show. 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
2: What's up, Charlotte? I'm Doug Maurer, and it's time for the Charlotte Knights Minute. The Charlotte Knights kept their playoff hopes alive with an impressive come-from-behind victory last night at Truist Field. The Knights erased a 4-3 deficit with two runs in the bottom of the eighth inning and claimed victory over the Buffalo Bisons 5-4. Jake Cave and Riku Nishida paced the offense with two hits apiece. Cave went deep for a two-run shot, and Nishida scored the game-tying run late. Jonathan Cannon also dealt from the mound with six innings pitched in his final home start of the season. Big things are still on tap for the rest of the homestand, including tonight at the ballpark. Charlotte Hornets first-round draft picks Hannes Steinbach and Christian Anderson Jr. will be on hand to meet with fans and sign autographs pregame. Gates open at 6 p.m., so make sure to arrive early for your chance to chat up Charlotte's newest stars on the...
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0: Sports Radio 92.7 WFNZ on a Thursday early in the show. We are loaded. Lots of Panthers Bears talk coming your way. Week one is here. Bears Panthers Uptown Charlotte Bank of America Stadium coming up on Sunday. Don't forget, countdown to kickoff Sunday morning, 10 a.m. sharp, 10 to 1, all the way up until kickoff for the week one showdown with Caleb Williams and Chicago. We got Chris Emma from 104.3 The Score, their Bears reporter, stopping by later in the show. We'll also chat with Mike Kay of ESPN, NFL Nation Panthers reporter, and Willie P stops by. We'll talk FC last night. We'll also talk about Willie and the postgame show, what he expects from Carolina coming up on Sunday. All that's ahead, but right now, as promised, we bring back a friend of the show, a guy who started the season 1-0 with a win over Tulane 17-3 back over the weekend. The head coach of the reigning ACC champion Duke Blue Devils, Manny Diaz, is back with us here on the WFNZ Hotline. Coach, it's good to have you back, my friend. How you been?
1: I just like hearing you say it again and again. The more times, the better. I'm doing great, thanks. How are you doing?
0: No, it's great to have you back, man. And I just want to get the hard one out of the way, because I've told you this before when you and I talk. I love your big picture views of college football. I think every time I ask you a question about how things should be done, you've got a clear view, a clear vision, a concrete answer. So we're into football season. We're going to talk about the games. But, you know, with all this, the 5-for-5 implementation, the fight over eligibility, can NFL training camp guys come back to play? You know, how much do you think that 5-for-5 implementation can bring?

0: dealing with exceptions and waivers and whatever. Really, that's what's gotten this, because when, once we started giving away waivers, it was easy for attorneys to find, you know, precedent, and then you have no law at all. So we can't continue like this. I think everybody gets it. I mean, there's too many articles about TROs and not RPOs, you know. Let's just get back to playing some ball.
1: I like that line. All right, let's talk about ball then, because you got a week one win, and you know, those aren't always easy to come by. And, you know, week one in college football, no preseason, so we're all seeing it for the first time. What did you like? What did you dislike? What was the message to your team after beating Tulane 17-3?
0: Yeah, we are really pleased with the win. You're right. You know, week one's always been tough, but now with all the changeover and all the new faces that you're adding to your team, and you're going to see it all over the – we saw it all over the country. We saw it in the week zero games. We really took a close eye to that. The teams that could play closest to their identity, that really knew who they were and just played to that strength, understanding that you're not going to be good at everything in week one. What we saw in week zero, we felt like those teams were the ones that played the best. And the teams that were sort of feeling their way and trying everything and didn't have sort of a clear plan, pathway to victory, those are the ones that struggled. So we came out of training camp. We felt like we had a really strong identity of where we were at our best. We have added a lot of new faces to this football team. And we played to our identity. We dominated both lines of scrimmage. We ran the ball. And listen, we've been talking, you know, as long as you've been following football and I've been, you know, following football, that is normally dictated who wins and loses the game, right? I mean, whoever wins the battle up front and can control the line of scrimmage. And we were able to do that. And ultimately, we were able to see off, a Tulane team who was in the playoffs last year and, you know, three straight conference champions. So definitely a worthy opponent.
1: Well, Nate Shepard went nuclear. That helped. You know, you've dealt with some headaches, some change. We don't have to get all into that from the offseason, but you've dealt with a lot. And, you know, to have that guy still at the center, you know, he goes off against Tulane, what, 35 carries, 227, two touchdowns, I think three catches as well. But, you know, how much of a stabilizing force has he been inside your building in addition just to being a great football player?
0: Yeah, everybody in the country wanted Nate Shepard last year after his bowl performance, you know, you know, the people like Nate who see that they can accomplish any goal they want to at a school like Duke is massive. And the fact that he leads the country in rushing right now, I mean, these are the things that we want to be able to accomplish with the young men that we recruit to this university. So now that also means somebody was blocking for him, you know, and so the offensive line, tight ends, and receivers as well, they get a lot of credit as well. But we know that Nate is a great player. Everybody we play against also knows that Nate's a great player, and the fact that Tulane still couldn't stop him shows, you know, that we had a really good game plan and the guys up front executed really well.
1: Manny Diaz, head football coach of the Duke Blue Devils, he's with us on the WFNZ hotline. How did you feel that Walker played? Have you sat down for the film session yet to review it all? Just, you know, what were your thoughts on his week one performance?
0: Oh, yeah, we go after the film, you know, the day after the game, and he and I met one-on-one. I'm most pleased with Walker. He didn't turn the ball over. He went to the right place, you know, in terms of his decision making. Especially in the first half, what was missing was our timing. You know, everybody understands, you know, football, running the ball is caveman violence, right? And passing the ball is more the symphony. That's your, you know, the timing. You always hear timing and passing offenses. And it's not just Walker in his return from injury. You know, the majority of our top receivers were not on our campus going through spring practice. So it just stood to reason that was going to be more of an unknown for us early in the season. So I do think, you know, Walker, you know, settled in much more in the second half and made some good plays for us. Certainly we were controlling the game by the fourth quarter, so we didn't have to throw it a whole ton. But again, this would be different if you're talking about a guy that doesn't have 5,000 yards, you know, passing in college football. He has demonstrated ability and he's done it. But the courage of coming back from the injury that he's, you know, rehabbed to come back from and to be back on the field in this short turnaround is a credit to him, and he'll only get better because of it.
1: Coach, let's talk about Illinois. Last year, you lose that game 45-19, but I mean, in my opinion, I think probably yours too, one of the more misleading scores throughout that week in college football. You guys did some things really well that day, but you end up turning the football over. They run away with it. You know, what did you learn from that game? Like, not big picture, but you know, you're facing them again this year. What do you take from that game that you apply to the matchup this Saturday?
0: Well, yeah, I mean, the captain obvious is we didn't value the football that day. And in my mind, as you mentioned, two teams that were relatively a really good matchup between two, you know, good programs that won a lot of games.

0: games last year. But if somebody turns the ball over five times, there's going to be separation on the scoreboard. And that's exactly what happened. And then because we were unable to stay on the field, especially in the third quarter and in a very hot day here in Durham in September, they were able to control the ball in the fourth quarter and wear us down. And you know, and like I said, I agree with you. I think, I don't know that the scoreboard truly reflects the difference in the two teams, but the scoreboard absolutely reflects the performance, because, you know, we deserve to suffer a loss by that amount when you turn the ball over the way that we did. So going on the road, you know, turnovers are so vital on the road. They create momentum when you are the road team, but they also ignite a sellout crowd when you're the visiting team. So I know everybody always says that in terms of a key to success, but we've got to value it much, much better than we did a year ago.
1: Just specifically, though, too, without giving away the game plan, obviously, when you turn on the tape, you know, if you're doing a chalk talk on campus somewhere, you know, the tape of Illinois, what does it tell you about this version of the Illini?
0: Well, I think they're in some ways very similar to us. They've got an outstanding running back room, a transfer quarterback who you know, again, in very limited, they had a weird game against UAB. They only snapped it 45 times on offense. The time possession was all out of whack. But the quarterback, you know, came from East Carolina, is a really accomplished player and with an outstanding arm, and he runs way better than you wish he could. New faces up front, receivers that they trust, but a new defensive scheme. So I think, you know, to your point, I don't know that even in week two you can go in and say this is exactly who they are and this is exactly who we are. You know what I mean? Because there's just not enough data. So similar to an opening game, I think you have to just rely on playing to your strengths the best. You know what I mean? And just the fundamentals, follow your rules, and just the fundamentals of what wins football games to give you a chance to win in that type of environment.
1: Before I let you go, you've won now, what, 9 games in each of your first 2 seasons? You've won an ACC championship. At what point does the, you know, internal expectation at Duke change from, you know, we can compete in this league to we can compete and contend for this league and the playoff and maybe even a title every single year? Do you feel like you're approaching that place?
0: Well, we've never spoken of anything differently here. I mean, that, the very first time we ever came in here, that's been the expectation. We didn't have to wait for results to then change our expectation. We came here from the very beginning.
1: So fair enough.
0: This is a championship program that's here to win championships. So we also felt like our expectation wasn't just to win the ACC one time. You know, this is not like last year was the crest or the top of the mountain. So I think the players get that. It is rewarding when you are, you know, when you do, you know, bring a championship, when that's been the express goal of the program. But you know, again, we talk a lot more about standards than we do goals. And if you just work, you know, every day of the year at a championship standard, you know, pretty soon you'll start competing for championships. And I think that's what last year showed.
1: How much better is the 2026 version of Manny Diaz than Manny from 2018?
0: If it's not better than the me from 2 weeks ago, then I'm not doing my job. You know what I mean? I mean, really, yeah. You're constantly evolving as a coach, constantly learning. Like I said, everybody we challenge everybody in the program had to be better than we were last year. If we sat there and just, you know, pat ourselves on the back for bringing home a trophy a year ago, then we were gonna get, you know, we're gonna pay for it this year. So yeah, I think any good players, like any good coach, they love winning, but they're obsessed with improvement.
1: Manny Diaz, head football coach, Duke Blue Devils, reigning ACC champs. They're taking on Illinois Saturday up in Illinois. Make sure to tune in. Coach, always appreciate and look forward to these chats. Thank you for the time.
0: You got it. Anytime.
1: There you go. Manny Diaz hanging out on the WFNZ text line. Duke and Illinois on Saturday. Smoke, I know they want to get some get back, and it's a game I think it's fair to say they gave it away in the sense that they were in it with a chance to win it at home last year. I didn't mean to rhyme. And then the turnovers just, you know, caused that game to escalate, to avalanche on them, and they lose like 45-19. Do you think this Duke team, though, with Walker Egett at the helm, can go into Champaign and beat Illinois on the road Saturday?
2: No.
1: I'm not sure they can either.
2: Just especially if he plays like he did on Saturday. And I'm not saying that Tulane is a bad team, but we kind of don't know what Tulane is because John Summerall is no longer there.
1: Yeah.
2: And for some reason, Jake Retzlaff was a complete idiot by trying to go to the NFL when he should have just stayed in college for another year. But, you know, Egett can't play like he did on Saturday, and they can't rely on Nate Shepard as heavily as they did on Saturday. So, and then the question is, Dan Mahan, I don't think he's going to be ready to play this soon in the year, especially on a road game. it just feels like it's too much of an uphill battle. But to your point, last year, that Duke team left 21 points on the board against Illinois.
1: Yeah.
2: And one of the plays that really hurt was when they turned it over right at the goal line. It was a fumble, and then Illinois returned it for like nine. It was either that or the Georgia Tech game. There's just so many turnovers they had, so many missed field goals in that game. It was just that and the Georgia Tech game is the reason why they didn't make the playoffs, because they shot themselves in the foot repeatedly when they easily had a chance to win that game. So, but this is one of those opportunities to get a big win against a Big Ten team that's probably going to be about a 7-8 win team at the very least. So it's going to be a very interesting matchup, and why I think week two is going to be better than week one, because the middle class matchups in week two are so much better. I mean, we got Minnesota taking on Mississippi State.
1: Hell, Missouri-Kansas on Friday night could be a lot of fun. You know, just to start the weekend off. I mean, we'll talk to Willie P about that later. But
2: yeah, he's not invested in that game at all.
1: No, but I mean, to your point, though, you got Oregon, Oklahoma State. I know Oklahoma State might not be any good, but, you know, Arizona State, Texas A&M, obviously Oklahoma, Michigan. Those are games that are far more interesting than much of what we got in week one. Alabama, Kentucky, already in week two, 3:30 on ABC. That one's better. BYU, Arizona, Washington, Utah State. That's a game to keep an eye on. Tennessee, Georgia Tech. I mean, I know Georgia Tech didn't look great in the trenches against Colorado in week one, but you know, we know teams make the biggest jump from week one to week two. You know, how much will Brent Key be able to adjust and get right before they host Tennessee? Because here's the thing, Tennessee's a better team than Georgia Tech top to bottom, but they're going to Bobby Dodd, and I do think you're going to see a much more motivated, sharper, I think, Georgia Tech team on Saturday than we saw in week one. And Alberto Mendoza didn't play poorly against Colorado, and let's not forget that Tennessee's still starting a freshman quarterback in Faison Brandon. So, you know, I can't wait to tune in for that one. Obviously, Ohio State, Texas, DKR Memorial Stadium down in Austin, that's going to be a fun game. Texas Tech, Oregon State, Iowa State, Iowa, the Cy-Hawk Trophy. What else we got? I mean, just a much better slate of games in the top 25, and that's without even getting to a couple of games against teams outside the top 25 that might be, you know, teams that belong in the top 25. So much better week two slate. I agree with you 100%. 704-570-9610. Hit us up on the WFNZ text line. Right now we go to Smoke on the headlines.
3: Who is Smoke? Where is Smoke? Where there's smoke, there's fire. Let's go.
1: What you got?
2: All right, first off, going to read off the Carolina Panthers injury report for today. Everything is still the same for the most part. Pat Jones did not practice, of course. He's week to week. Jonathan Brooks was still limited, but a good story here. Bobby Brown is full participant practice after being a limited participant. So outside of the Pat Jones news, everything seems pretty darn good for Carolina on the injury front. And speaking of the injury front, they don't play them this week, but they play them next week. The Falcons had some breaking news earlier today, as during the open media portion of Falcons practice, Tua Tagovailoa touched his back before sitting down after a throw, and it looks like he hurt his back. So don't know, don't have any updates here, but there's actual footage of him like going to the ground holding his back, and so that meant Cooper Rush was taking the starting quarterback role for practice today.
1: So just to be clear, Michael Penix Jr. will not be available for week one for the Falcons, right?
2: Right.
1: So the plan was Tua got the start and Cooper Rush would be the primary backup,
2: with Strand being QB3.
1: Okay. And Penix still recovering from a torn ACL from last year, not ready for game action, won't be available for week one. I mean, dude, is it possible they stand a better chance of winning with Cooper Rush out there anyway?
2: Don't give him any ideas.
1: I'm just asking.
2: Until after week two, please.
1: Let's talk some more about that, but also we'll come back. And I am far more irritated in the first 40 minutes of this show than I thought I'd be. And I'll tell you why next. 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
4: He's a veteran guy that's been productive in this league. He's super smart, high football IQ, really fits with what we do schematically on the defensive side. So putting him next to Devin Lloyd, we felt like he was a really good fit for what we do.
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0: Sports Radio 92.7 WFNZ. KB and Smoke with you on a Thursday. Big thanks to Manny Diaz for joining us, head football coach of the Duke Blue Devils. I told you before the break, Smoke, I am irritated to start the show. I'm a pretty happy guy by nature. You know this about me. You definitely are. You know, we're pretty optimistic. We try to keep it light and fun. But I presented two things in this show in the first 20 minutes that appear to be factually incorrect, and that drives me insane. Not that I have to be right all the time, but I think part of our responsibility with a microphone is we need to be entertaining and informative and as accurate as we can possibly be. So when you last night are sending me tweets from major NFL reporters and, you know, accounts that Drake May is 0 for 12 in his career in the regular season against teams with a winning record, and it's still being tweeted, blasted out today by national NFL reporters, by sports books, I mean, Hard Rock Bet. You know, Hard Rock's official sports book, tweeting it out today. And I'm like, everybody just buys it, tweets it, they run with it, and it drives me insane. And somebody pointed out, KB, that they beat the Buffalo Bills last year on Sunday Night Football, and you were there. And I'm like, you know what? I didn't even think about their record when I was there, but they were 4-0. So it's like, we're in an era where there's just so much bad information out there. And I feel for people who do what they do for a living in our business, especially on the reporting and print side, because there's so much crap out there. And then the second thing is, you know, I come in, I'm like, man, Drake threw three interceptions last night. And then I'm firing up the ESPN box score just to take another glance at it as we're having the discussion. And they've got him down officially as two interceptions last night. How do you screw that up in a box score?
1: Well, it's
0: you
1: funny.
0: Can't trust anything that's on the internet these days. It's crazy.
1: Well, it's funny because I actually have the ESPN box score up as well, and it says three interceptions.
0: You can come over here and take a look right now at mine. I'm staring at two interceptions in the box score right now.
1: That's weird.
0: Isn't it crazy? It's what Amit texted me, and he was like, because he's a diehard Carolina fan and Drake May fan, and he was like, you know, yeah, that one got me too. You know, came from the Hard Rock account, so on and so forth. He said, you know, today it gets shared by everyone. Can't trust anything anymore. Tampa ends up at 8-9, but we're 6-2 when May and the Pats beat them, but, you know, so on and so forth. I mean, dude, how many times have you gotten a text? I'm going off on a tangent here, but like, I got a text from somebody a couple of weeks ago, Smoke, you know, where I grew up, and it was this fake AI account announcing the death of Frank Beamer. And like, people, did Frank Beamer die? And I'm like, what the? And then I take one glance at it, and fortunately, I'm like, no, that's a fake AI aggregate account, but it had people all worked up in a frenzy. And Lord knows there's, you know, millions of posts like that all over social media that people are falling for hook, line, and sinker every single day. So, I mean, now you got ESPN. They can't even keep their box scores straight. You got major sports books and major NFL accounts blasting out that stat about Drake May. It's making its way onto TV shows, radio shows. That's just, I guess, where we are in 2026.
1: I'll take the L on that one because I sent that
0: no,
1: to you.
0: No, it's fine,
1: night.
0: Man. It's fine. But again, like I said, I'm watching the game like I always do. And I remembered, like, of course, Drake May threw three interceptions. I watched them happen. And then I flip open the box score, and I'm like, am I nuts? Did I take crazy pills? Did the third interception not happen? So anyway, that's where we are in 2026. But I digress. 704-570-9610. Hit us up on the WFNZ text line. The thing that a lot of people are talking about today, of course, and that we'll talk about at 525 with Mike Kay of ESPN, we're going to talk about a lot more than just this. But it happened yesterday during our show that David Tepper decided to hold some media availability at Panthers practice. And it got a little spirited, and there's a lot of audio that we're going to try to play throughout the course of the show, but this is the thing that Nate Wimberly and others had told us about when Nate got in studio. We had heard about it. We played the original audio. Mike Kay, with this line of questioning to David Tepper about his draft night comments surrounding Bryce Young, the belief that he was a point guard who could distribute the ball, wouldn't necessarily require high-end, expensive wide receivers. You could save money there, invest that money in defense. Here's Mike Kay asking David Tepper about that yesterday.
2: You talked about Bryce becoming a point guard when you did discuss those Super Bowls and said that you didn't need to surround him with a lot of stuff. How do you feel with him being contract extension eligible?
3: Whoa. Don't surround him with a lot of stuff.
2: You didn't need to invest as much into the receiving core.
3: No, I never said that. That's wrong. Okay, I never said that. How do you become a point guard without players around you? That makes no sense.
2: That you could boost the talent around him because of his point guard distribution skills. Do you not remember this?
3: I said he's a point guard and he can distribute the ball around, but he needs people to distribute around. That's what you're saying makes no sense.
2: Okay.
0: All right, so Mike just ends it with, okay, lets it go. Just for as a refresher, this is what David Tepper said on draft night about Bryce Young.
4: You know, the way he throws the ball, the way he's a point guard, how you can use the different players in the field, how you might not have to have as many elite receivers because he's a point guard, right? So he distributes the ball to people with routes. So you can save some money there. You know, we believe we can save money other places because of him and put that money into the defensive side of the ball.
0: All right. There you go. So, I don't know. What do we think about that? You know, it was David Tepper. I didn't say that. And Mike's saying, but you did say that, right? And I think we heard it. Now, you could hear what David Tepper said and, you know, maybe draw some different conclusions as to exactly what he meant. But there he was on draft night saying Bryce is a point guard. You know, because of his ball distribution skills, you know, you might be able to save some money at wide receiver, reinvest it in the defense. And, you know, I don't know. I mean, people are asking me like Juan saying, what was the connection to the question? Couldn't he have asked that without the point guard mention? You know, we'll ask Mike about that coming up at 5:25, ask him what exactly he was thinking when he asked the question. But, you know, here we are going into a pivotal year four for Bryce. They're expecting him to make the playoffs. Mike is asking about, because look at the wide receiver spot, right? They've drafted Tetero McMillan, the offensive rookie of the year. They just gave Jalen Coker a contract extension. They're holding out hope that Xavier Leggett can become a really productive member of the wide receiver core. You know, and so I think right now we're still wondering how good really is this wide receiver room. You know, are they top 10? Can they be a top 5 unit in the NFL? You know, is this what David Tepper had in mind that night when he was discussing Bryce and making those comments? I don't know. We'll see what Mike thinks about. I'll ask Mike about the origin and the exact purpose of his question. I think that these press conferences, first of all, David Tepper made himself available yesterday. Nobody made him do that. He's the owner of the team. So he chose to speak to the media yesterday. You're not going to get all the questions that you do want, and you're probably going to be annoyed by some of the questions that you do get. You know, it was nice to hear from David Tepper. We haven't, was it 3 years since his last official press scrum media appearance?
1: Well, technically he had that little fireside chat with Roger Goodell and with the whole Bank of America thing a couple of weeks ago, which was the first time we really heard him get into talking about everything. He didn't even talk really much during the opening press conference for Dave Canales and Dan Morgan. If anything, I think he, you know, did the thing where he kind of introduced them, did the photo op, and then I think Joe Person tried to go to a scrum, and then he kind of jokingly said, oh, I'm in the background now. I'm not doing anything much right now. But this was like the first time he's really done a press conference since I think they fired Frank Reich.
0: Hmm. I mean, we've seen him around. He's answered some questions at some of his events, players, you know, philanthropic events, stuff like that, but not a full-fledged press conference or media availability like he did yesterday. So he made himself available. Like, I don't know if that was the plan or if it just happened impromptu, but, you know, he allowed himself to be questioned by the media there in attendance, and, you know, it's not all going to be softball questions and, you know, easy PR softball lobs to him. So, you know, Mike asked a question. I thought he accurately summed up what David Tepper said that night. Like, did Tep just forget? I mean, honestly, did he just not realize that he did say that? Because that's what I heard when we played the audio back, more or less what he said. So, you know, he and Mike are going back and forth. Nobody got their feeling. Well, maybe some feelings were hurt, but nobody's too worse for the wear after the exchange. And there are still questions to ask about the entirety of the wide receiver room. So, you know, what they get from that position this year, what Bryce does with those guys, it's no question, there's no doubt that this is the most talented wide receiver room that Bryce has had since he's been here. But it did get me thinking about Tepper's initial comments about not overspending for elite wide receivers at the position. Like, what does that say about a future Tetero McMillan extension? You know what I mean?
1: But then again, I could also throw, what was he talking about there in that clip where he was talking about the wide receivers? Oh, we can maybe spend more on the defense. What happened there in that 2023 season, Kyle? They didn't spend the money for Brian Burns to get an extension, and then they traded him. So he and technically speaking, contradicted himself by not giving Brian Burns the bag just about 8 months after he said that. So I could also throw that to you. So maybe people should not overreact to Tetero McMillan in a contract situation, because I think if Tetero McMillan continues to play like he has been, they're going to sign him.
0: Oh, I would, yeah, I would think so too. But it still gets you wondering, you know, okay, does he still hold true to some of those things he said that night? Has he forgotten about it entirely because his mindset has changed over the past couple of years? I don't know. Only he can answer those questions. I heard that earlier today we had a lot of people sticking up for David Tepper on the text line, which I'm sure he'd love to hear. Not so far on this text line. Panther Cliff saying typical narcissistic response from Tep Daddy. Brian saying Tepper did a decent job of fixing his image, but that goodwill is still on relatively thin ice. He needs to understand that it's moments like these that resurface the fan base's feelings of not being able to trust him as a person. It makes it sound like Tepper is still struggling with admitting to being wrong. Carolina Kelly saying reminds me of David Gettleman saying Cam didn't need a left tackle. No one ever called him out on that either. Well, that's a callback right there.
1: That's not even the worst Dave Gettleman mess up. Outside of the Steve Smith one, we're not going to be reaching for Kaunas in this draft right after letting go of Josh Norman. Take three straight corners.
0: Right. Right. A few more of these coming in. JLC saying Tepper sounded like the billionaire tyrant he is. The less he talks, the better. And then Welcome Down saying it proved he doesn't know what he's doing. Glad he's letting Dan run the show. I'm just curious, like genuinely curious. Did he just forget what he said that night on draft night? You know, is it possible they were celebrating that night because they had traded up and did the big thing and they were partying and, you know, maybe there was a few cocktails involved and the memory. I'm not accusing anybody of anything. I'm just saying, you know, lots of things. I don't know. Because when Mike was posing that question to him, say what you want to about Mike being a gotcha guy, as some people are on the text line right now.
1: That's Chapel Fowler.
0: Like how the point, yeah, that's Chapel. The point guard thing I would have thought would jog his memory because that's a quote that people have brought up about him and Bryce a lot over the last 3 years. So maybe he just forgot. Maybe he just forgot. Thunder Road saying, why are you guys going after Tep? Buddy, come on, man. There's even David Tepper wouldn't listen to this segment thinking we're going after him. Nobody's going after the guy. We played the clip. We played the original audio. That's that. He had a lot more to say. We'll play some of that later in the show. 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
0: 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Dallas, New York at night. 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

0: 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KB and Smoke with you back for hour number two. Willie P's back in 22 minutes. Do you think, you said yesterday you were going to try to get him going on Missouri and Kansas tomorrow night. You still planning on doing that? You're going to try to fire him up?
1: Yeah, because it's easy and it's fun. but also, don't deflect from what I just saw about you.
0: What I do?
1: You've been looking at the wrong box score the whole time. You said, "Oh, this box score for ESPN." Now the whole 0-for-12 thing. That's true. It's pretty bad how that got spread out, and that's my fault too.
0: Yeah.
1: You're like, this whole box score keeps on saying Drake May has two interceptions, even when I refresh it. You say, "Come over here," and I look at it. And it doesn't take long for me to look and say, Kyle.
0: I clicked on the wrong box score.
1: That's the box score from the Super Bowl.
0: Yeah. Yeah, I did that.
1: It says Super Bowl LX.
0: I did that. Listen, I'll own it. I did that, okay? It is what it is. We have a lot of information to go through, as you know, before the show. Every once in a while, wrong clicks get made. What do you want me to do about it, all right? Anyway, 704-570-9610. Hit us up on the WFNZ text line. Willie P in 21 minutes. We do have Chris Emma, 104.3, the score in Chicago. Their Bears reporter. He's going to stop by at 5 and give us the latest on Chicago's injury situation. We'll talk about what he's seen from practice, how they're feeling about the game. If he thinks they've done enough to improve one of the worst defenses in the league overall last year, certainly not from a turnover standpoint, but you know, overall, as we've discussed, does Chris think they've added enough to make this defense better? From what I've seen on paper, I don't think that's the case, but you know, maybe he sees things differently. And then Mike Kay, ESPN NFL Nation Carolina Panthers reporter, coming up at 5:25. He's in the Panthers locker room, I think, right now for the next hour, talking to players and coaches about the game on Sunday. We'll get his thoughts on all that, of course, and his exchange with David Tepper yesterday. Lots of texts coming in about that. Mike was asking him about the point guard comments about Bryce Young a couple of years ago, and David Tepper basically said, "I didn't say that. What are you talking about?" And a texter, Mozzarella Stick, said this is a quote from 3 years ago. It sounds like Mike Kay was trying to get that reaction. Listen, I can't speak to Mike's intentions. I know Mike really well. He's never struck me as that kind of guy, but I would also say, or maybe he was trying to ask him very simply if this was this version of the roster is what he envisioned when he first made those comments. I think that's an interesting question. Especially since they invested heavily in free agency on the defensive side of the ball. And Mozzarella Stick said, "Oh, maybe." He didn't ask that, though. No, he didn't get to finish his question. He didn't get to ask anything. He started to ask the question, and then David Tepper jumped in and didn't like it, and they had the back and forth, and then Mike just said, "Okay," and let it go. And that was that. So he actually didn't even ask the question. But if his intention was to ask him, Smoke, you know, is this version of the roster what you envisioned when you made those comments 3 years ago, I think that's an interesting question. Because David Tepper saying this is a playoff team, which means, in my mind, they think that the roster assembly is far enough along that they should be a playoff team again, unlike last year where they thought, it could be. This year they think they should be. So I think if that was the question, that's an interesting question. When you drafted this kid and you made those comments, is this version of the roster what you had in mind when you said that on draft night? I think the answer to that could be interesting. But David Tepper had a lot more to say, so let's get to it. It's time for the best audio in sports.
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4: What did you say?
5: Hold up. Wait a minute. Something ain't right.
6: What did I hear you say?
7: What I mean by that is...
0: Justin from Myrtle Beach. LMAO, Kyle pulled a grandpa move there. Thank you, Smoke, for helping him with the technology. Big Cat Dan, KB has been defeated by schedules, game times, and now box scores. Thank you, Big Cat Dan. Thank you. Listen, I will freely admit to my mistakes so that you can make fun of me. I try to minimize mistakes, but when they happen, feel free to ridicule me. It is what it is. We take our job seriously. We try not to take ourselves seriously. So rip away. What you got over there, Smoke?
1: All right. Well, now let's go back to David Tepper. We played some of his comments yesterday and have been played across the airwaves today, but one that I thought was actually very insightful was a question asked by our good friend Nate Wimberly as he asked the last question of the press conference, simply with a message that David Tepper has to the fan base. It also kind of showed how much it seems like David trusts Dan Morgan and company heading into the 2026 season.
8: Listen, normally I have my keep pounding hat every single day on. I love wearing it golfing, by the way, just like the material, but I do. So I just tell them to keep pounding. You know, we're making progress. We're going to continue to make progress. You know, I believe in a winning season this year. Listen, nothing's easy in this NFL. Seriously, it's not. But I believe we have everything here to win this year. And I believe we'll have everything to win in the future, too. And I do think we're on the right track, and I do think we have very good people here in Dan and Dave and Brant. So I think we have a good, you know, good head team, good management team over in that side of the building. I trust them. I don't feel the need to be around as much here because I trust them so much. And I'm very, like I said, I'm optimistic. I'm realistic, though. Okay. So, but I'm optimistic.
0: Optimistic, but realistic, but also optimistic. When he said that, one of my first thoughts was, okay, what are you doing now? Because didn't he shut down Appaloosa Management, or at least like shrink it down to a much, much smaller version than what it was previously to taking over the team? And I thought, if my memory is correct, that he did that to focus on running the team. Now he's saying that he's so confident and trusts the front office so much that he doesn't feel the need to be around as much. I'm going to assume he's just out there enjoying his billions, you know, being with his family and playing golf and stuff. But, you know, as involved as he was in the early years, I just started thinking, all right, well, you've backed off apparently. What are you doing? It was also pointed out to me that, you know, he is he made an appearance on Pat McAfee a couple of months ago. I think he's done that a couple of times. But as the press pointed out yesterday, it was the first time in basically 3 years that he had allowed himself to be asked questions by the local media. And they certainly took advantage of that. He does sound like a guy who is confident in this team, or at least outwardly projecting real confidence that they've got the pieces and the right people in place. And we'll see what his tune is in a couple of months based on the record. But I do know that I would think that he is has at least communicated inside the building, boys, we got to get off to a quick start this year. How are we going to get off to a quick start this year? I'm sure he's asked for the answer to that question at least once so far. And it's the question that we're all asking. All right, how are we going to look on Sunday? Right, boys, you ready? You know, you got what you need? Do we have everything we got to have to beat the Bears on Sunday? Because you know he's going to be in the suite expecting a victory on Sunday.
1: Right, and you know he's kind of feeling a little extra frisky heading into this week one because it's the first time they've been coming into the season in his era as a playoff team. And oh, by the way, for those that don't know, tomorrow is his 69th birthday.
0: Nice.
1: So
0: that's all I got. What else you got over there?
1: All right. Well, now we go to Dave Canales, one of the guys he's hired to help take this team to the next level, as he spoke with the media yesterday. And he was asked about, you know, if he tweaked anything during the preseason, throughout the preseason, to help get this team off to a better start in games and during the season.
4: The emphasis for me is just about how we enter the practice field, how we step on the grass. There can't be a gradual easing into a practice. Body readiness. You got to be ready when you step on the grass. You can't be waiting around for Josh Hinks to get the dynamic warm-up going for you to be ready. That process starts in the locker room, and we have a number of guys that lead by example in that regard. They're in there. They're working on their body, different things that have affected them over the course of time. They spend a little more attention on that. They're out on the field 15 minutes before we even start the practice, just moving around. You know, it's Corey Thornton, it's JC Horn, Mike Jack, Chuba Hubbard, to think off the top, Devin Lloyd. These guys are out there just working on their craft and also just kind of waking up their central nervous system so that they're ready to go when we start practice. It's no different than the game. On Sundays, they go through a process to get their body right and their mind right. The pregame, what everybody sees as our pregame, isn't our warm-up. The guys are ready to play when we go into that, you know, and there's really not a full team stretch that happens. They're doing all the readiness inside. So my challenge to the guys was replicate what it feels like to get your body ready so when you hit the grass, we're ready to go. I just think it's a muscle memory mind and a focus of, like, when I'm ready to go, it's full speed and we got to get going.
0: How do I get Mac ready for the game on Sunday? Like, we're in the doghouse studio. Mac's thinking about popcorn and Diet Coke before we ever cross the street to Bank of America Stadium. How do I get Mac ready for Sunday? How do I get Mac game ready, pregame routine? Like, we got to come up with some new tradition in the doghouse on Sundays for me to get Mac game ready.
1: Oh, I know one of the things that actually gets him pumped up.
0: What?
1: Just play One by Metallica.
0: Okay. Or anything from Pearl Jam?
1: One by Metallica.
0: One by Metallica. All right. Anybody, I gotta get Mac fired up and ready and limbered up for the game on Sunday for our walk across the stadium. You know, because we gotta hit the street, we gotta walk under the bridge, we follow the crowd into the game, then we gotta get our bags checked. It's gonna be hot. Mac's gonna be sweaty. I probably will be too. So, smelling salts is apparently very popular on the text line right now. They want more smelling salts on Sunday. Do I have time to get more smelling salts delivered before? I do. I do. Maybe smelling salt Sunday is the answer. Maybe that's the answer for Mac. I'm actually even more interested to hear what you're about to play next, because I hoped you would, about the fast start. Not to steal your thunder and preview the clip here, but this was one of those things I wanted to talk about. You know, Brad Idzik being asked about getting off to a quick start.
1: Yeah, exactly. And here's what Brad Idzik had to say about getting off to a fast start earlier today in regards to Bryce Young and the offense.
6: For us, like, you always want to attack and have a balanced attack. That always helps a quarterback get rolling. We know he's special on the edge. We know he's special on third down, and he's also special, you know, outside of the makeshift of the play. He can extend plays, and he does that early, often in games. So for us, it's how do you put him in that mindset where he can go, and it might not be a perfect set drop back, but it might be moving him off the spot early, getting him in that mindset, but complementing it with the run game, staying ahead of the sticks. That's really the biggest thing, you know, having balanced football early. And I hope everybody out there hears this. Like, we want to have balanced football early to stay ahead of the sticks, stay out of the second and long, stay out of the third and longs. We don't need those downs early. Like, we can still play complementary football on third and short, you know, third and four or less. So for us, just having that balanced attack carry all the way through first, second, and third down into the red zone, that gets all of our guys in a groove. And that's not just Bryce. It gets our O-line confidence. It gets our running backs going, understanding, hey, there's going to be some grinded out yards that help us keep ahead of the sticks. Just like we were talking with Jeff about the third and ones, there's going to be some first and 10 carries where we're asking you to get four, maybe not 40. Maybe it's not the perfect look early in the game because the defensive line is fresh, but can we stay ahead of the sticks, stay out of those second and longs, those third and longs early, to give everybody a chance to get in their groove.
0: Right, that was a long answer, but I appreciated the detail from Brad Idzik there.
1: He went into detail.
0: He really did.
1: Today.
0: No, I like that. You could tell he's, you know, ready for week one. He gave us the answer within the answer. He said he wants to play balanced football early on. But to you... And again, I think that's the answer. But we've seen Bryce throw interceptions on opening drives to kill momentum. All right. So with that in mind, do you go out there looking to, like, are you stubborn about running the football to start the game to try to get it going that way to get your offensive line into the game? Or is it more important to get Bryce throwing the ball early to get him into a rhythm?
1: I think you can go either way in this situation. I wouldn't be shocked if the play calling first down to the first drive is a run play. But I wouldn't be shocked if it goes to run, pass, pass instead of run, run, pass in a situation, let's say, if you three downs. But I think maybe they'll start opening up once the goal is to get at least one first down. Of course, you want a touchdown, but at least one first down, the bare minimum expectation on that first drive.
0: Got to do it. You cannot take your own crowd out of this game early.
1: Right. And then I think they'll maybe want to open up the playbook a little bit more to say, see, Bryce, we got a first down. Let's go get some more now.
0: Sure. And listen, last night was a reminder that it's not always pretty in week one. We see this and we relearn it every single year. But I'll ask the audience, like, if I put you on the sticks, I hand you the controller, so to speak. Opening drive, Sunday against the Bears. First of all, if you win the toss, do you take the football or do you defer? What are you doing, Smoke?
1: Oh, I always defer.
0: Always? Even in this game?
1: Yeah, I want to go 2-for-1 in the second half.
0: Okay.
1: It's a tried and true strategy
0: in many ways. I get it. But, like, you know, knowing the nature of this game and the offense you're facing, is it important to get the ball and score first or
1: not? You're at home, too, so okay. I definitely want to defer. It's just, I don't know, it's my mindset my dad's always had. I've kind of adopted that mindset, too, and I think a lot of coaches have that mindset at the same time. Plus, I always go heads because everyone tells us the sexy way, but no, heads is the right way.
0: All right, but if I give you all the sticks, I mean, are you coming out throwing? Are you trying to establish the ground game right away, stubborn about it? And again, I know the answer. If I ask Brad Idzik this question, well, we want to be balanced. You know, we want to run the ball, you know, but we got to throw it too. We're going to look for our opportunities. We're going to take what the defense is going to give us, so on and so forth. But I would love to see Chuba, especially Chuba, because it's going to be his football in the opening drive, I would imagine. Like, get Chuba going. Get him lathered up. You know, try to establish the run game. Get Monroe Freeling, those guys up front, comfortable. Then I want to keep Bryce under center, maybe not the entire game. If I'm throwing on first down a bunch, maybe you're in the shotgun there. But I'd like to see more of Bryce under center this week. Give yourself some more options, both in the run game and in play action. I know they got to be balanced. And, you know, maybe it's not the sexiest thing in the world, but I think I'm probably trying to establish the run on that opening drive and seeing if I can just set the tone, win up front. Wasn't a great Bears run defense last year. I think that's the way I'm going out of the gates if I'm Brad Idzik, but he gets paid to do that. I don't. What else you got?
1: All right, we end in college football as this weekend, you mentioned it earlier, we have a lot of really good games. One of them that is intriguing, I don't know if it's going to be good, is Kentucky versus Alabama. It's the first conference game for new Kentucky head coach Will Stein, who was the OC at Oregon last year. And he has a message to Kentucky fans. He wants them to be as loud as they've ever been before at Kroger Field. And when he was on Kentucky Sports Radio earlier today, Matt Jones asked, hey, what about all the people that want to tailgate early, maybe drink a couple of brewskis? And he had a message to the Kentucky fans about that situation.
9: No, I want him in there 45 to 30 minutes before, in his seat, standing up, screaming obscenities at our opponent, making him feel very unwanted in Kroger Field, and creating an environment of you know, excellence for Kentucky football. I mean, that's what it's about. I mean, you want to see a great product on the field, I want to see insane fans in the stands as well.
10: Now, can we get the rich people that sit in those loge seats? A lot of them like to be back there in the bar. This is why I'm not trying to ruin the liquor sales, but they need to get the drink and come back to their seat, don't they, Will? Sometimes those seats behind you guys can be empty because everybody's in the bar.
9: Sneak a flask in the game. Do whatever you got to do, right? Get your drinks ready. Sit in your chair, all right, and start cheering. And then once you're done with the drink, go back in as fast as you can and come right back out.
0: Oh, I bet the school brass love that. I bet they just love that. First of all, hey, just it might cut into alcohol sales a little bit, but sneak a flask in full of booze. Save yourself some money. Get belligerent. Get loud. You know, we regardless of responsibility and safety, we need you to make this as inhospitable an environment for our opponent as possible. So damn the rules. Sneak a flask in. Get hammered. And maybe push the envelope a little bit.
1: And then when the guys are getting arrested outside of the concession stands, well, why are you arresting me? Coach told me to do it.
0: Do we think, here's the thing about Kentucky Alabama in week one. I have no idea what Kentucky is. We just had a texter, Salty Pirate, say I'd love to see Kentucky beat Bama. That would be the nail in the Bama coffin. Well, it would be a week two conference loss for sure, and Alabama fans would probably overreact on Monday. Wouldn't stop them from making the playoffs, and who knows, maybe Kentucky turns out to be pretty good. Like, there are a lot of people, not just in Lexington, who think that Will Stein was a great hire. You got some Kentucky buddies. How do they feel about it?
1: Yeah, my buddy Shane was texting me or DMing me about 25 times during that game against Youngstown State. He's like, I can't believe they're throwing touchdown passes into the end zone. I forgot what passing was like. Mark Stoops can't hurt me anymore.
0: Oh, wow. Yeah, I'm curious to see how good Will Stein turns out to be up there. That's What Did You Say? The best audio in the world of sports when we return. The P-Man, Will Polacek, voice of Charlotte FC, Panthers post-game host. Will Polacek back next. 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
12: Excited to be back here. Obviously, week one. It's a moment we've been waiting for a long time. Since we got the Bears on the schedule, I know our coaching staff and our players have been excited to open a game, open a season in Charlotte, on our stadium, in front of our home fans.
13: There's wrinkles we've been working on. There are wrinkles that the Bears have been working on throughout camp, throughout the offseason. So while we got to take stock in what did they do last season, we also know there are going to be some adjustments that are going to need to be made in the middle of the game.
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20: St. Mac's been sending it down the left side for Schnegg across to the middle. They score! Enon Tokwamani came through the middle! And the crowd grabbed the lead late in Montreal!
0: That's all I get. I get no runway to talk over. You're only playing the Kansas Jayhawks. Okay. Welcome back. Sports Radio 92.7 WFNC. He told me he was going to do it. Why is everybody so inhospitable and rude to Willie Polacek around here? I don't get it. Will Polacek, voice of Charlotte FC and WFNC host, reporter, post-game specialist, proud Missouri Tiger grad as Mizzou takes on Kansas.

0: I'm excited to miss out on the playoffs narrowly. Very excited.
1: All right, love it. Well, it's good to have you back. Gritty win last night north of the border for Charlotte FC. 2-1 win coming from behind in pretty miserable conditions. Edon Toklamadi in the 81st minute. How'd you feel about it all?
0: I think people on the Charlotte FC side are still trying to dry out their equipment and their jerseys. The way that the rain really kind of made it a quagmire last night. And to give you some context, KB, this is not something that we've been able to do often, win whilst conceding. It's only happened 9 times in the first 5 years of Charlotte FC where they've won after having been scored upon first. It's only happened, I think, 3 times on the road ever. So it's not something that we've been really adept at doing, and I think it's part of the reason why once they conceded in the 34th minute with Charlotte FC's former player Daniel Rios scoring, which added a little bit of insult to injury there, it definitely felt like, man, oh man, Charlotte's woes north of the border would continue. But much like what happened a couple of weeks ago against D.C., after they conceded, it felt like it gave them a little bit of a jolt. And 3 minutes later, Lia Labada gets the equalizing goal. They were much better from that point on, save for 2 chances that they really gift-wrapped it for Montreal. Outside of those 2, Charlotte really looked like the more dominant team. They got their just reward in the end with Edon Toklamadi putting in a tap-in on some great play created by both Alan St-Maximin and David Schnegg. And this team is rolling right now. Just 1 loss since the World Cup break. They're kind of sitting solidly in 5th position, but the teams in front of them are getting a lot closer to them in the standings. The way things could play maybe over the course of this weekend, Charlotte could end up as high as 3rd, depending on certain results happening on Saturday. They've also spaced some things out between the teams that are behind them, too. So right now, Charlotte is in a very solid spot, and they're in some of the best form right now of any team right now in MLS.
1: We had a texter, one of your favorites, Pep Bielstan, on the text line said, hey, Charlotte had some nervous moments against Montreal's high press. Glad we got the win. And St-Maximin has looked worthy of the designated player slot so far. You agree with that?
0: I 100% agree. And look, you know, one of the things I've liked that Charlotte FC has done this season is they've looked way more resilient than they have in their past. I think, you know, it had taken games where, you know, they score first and win tidily. They've had a lot of those victories in their history. They haven't had a lot of wins like they had last night, except for this season. This season, they've had a lot more of those games where they've won not playing their best soccer. And I think that's the real test of a very good and informed team, winning games when you're not playing your best. DC could be one of those instances as well, where that was a game against a lower on the table side where they didn't play their best, you know, first hour of the contest, but the last 25 minutes they dominated and got 2 set piece goals and a great goal on the counterattack with Pat Biel that got them a 3-1 victory that I think very much flattered them in that sense. So it is one of those things that maybe they're not playing the prettiest soccer in some of these victories, but I think one of Dean Smith's charges has been, you know, get the results, the rest will take care of itself, particularly when it comes to performance levels. I think he'd like the performance levels to be a little bit better than they've been. I think that's something, you know, we last night on the broadcast were very critical on Edon Toklamadi's game and the way that he played leading up to the time that he got the equalizing goal or the game-winning goal, beg your pardon. It was on his only shot of the contest. So I do think it's a situation where can the performance level come up a bit 100%? And it's going to have to on Saturday against a very tough Cincinnati team. But you said it. Alan St-Maximin has been a real breath of fresh air. He's made everybody around him better, Pep Biel, and as well as Lia Labada. And I tried to ask this of Dean Smith, and he kind of shuddered at me a little bit because he's like, oh, how can the wing on the opposite side make the right wing better? I think it's made Lia Labada play a lot freer. He's been very open for a lot of switches that Alan St-Maximin has put toward him as well. And I think as well, you know, the other thing too is that I asked Dean Smith this earlier in the week last week. I said, you know, is there a moment you told Lia Labada, look, you're not going anywhere. We're not selling you. And he said there basically was. You know, when they came back from the World Cup break, he said, look, there's no bids out on you that we're going to entertain. You're not going anywhere. You have a contract through the end of the year. Enjoy your football. And he's done that. He's got 5 goals and 4 assists since the World Cup break. He's been a much different player over the course of the last 10 to 12 contests. And he's made people who had said bad things about him look a little bit more silly than they have been. Is he completely out of it? I'd like to think so. But he's definitely somebody who has been a big part of Charlotte FC in this big run that they've had.
1: Will Palachuk, voice of Charlotte FC, WFNZ host, reporter, postgame specialist here with us for his Thursday visit. All right,

0: Willie. It's game week, Sunday morning, pardon me. Mac and I will be checking in with you in the press box, and then following whatever happens against Chicago, you'll be hosting the post-game show once again here for the 2026 season. Just give me your read on Chicago, the matchup, the players, matchups to watch, your general expectations for the game. What are you most thinking about going into week one?
1: Well, I think that their most dangerous part is obviously their offense. Caleb Williams and that receiving core that I know is a little bit banged up right now, so that could be something that plays into the Panthers' hands. I do feel like even though the offense for Carolina has been inconsistent during the summer, there will probably be opportunities to be able to take advantage of them during this contest on Sunday. I don't expect it to look 100% smooth after what we saw last night. You know, we were given that kind of little inkling in terms of, hey, even with some of the teams that got to the mountaintops summit, it's even going to be a little bit ugly for them in that first contest. So I'm not going to sit here and say that we expect a shootout in week one, but if there ever was going to be an opportunity to see two offenses get showcased, it could be this, because of the way that Chicago matches up with Carolina's defense and vice versa, Carolina's offense against Chicago's defense. I look for Carolina to try to run the football early in this contest, because I think that Brad Idzik, while he has shown the propensity and I think the desire to be more aggressive, I think he knows he has to establish the run in order to set up some of those shot plays. And I know Dave Canales, when he was the play caller, talked a lot about running the football. And while he might not have done it to the level that I think that he should have, I think that Brad Idzik understands what it means to get Chuba Hubbard going. I think they're going to want to get a nice look at Jonathan Brooks, as it looks like he's trending towards playing. I don't like that they're missing Pat Jones, because, again, it lends credence to, I think, the worry that a lot of people had about this pass rush, in that even though you brought in Jalen Phillips, can he do it all on his lonesome with Prince Liamalu on the other side, particularly after the loss of Nick Scorton during the preseason? So I think it's a definite winnable game. I wouldn't call, you know, the Panthers an outright favorite necessarily, because I think Chicago is a very stout team, but it's definitely a game that Carolina can win, and I'm looking forward to it, because, you know, we get only 17 of these, so I'm very excited to get it back going again, excited to talk to you guys in the stadium, and hopefully see the Panthers get off to a better start under Bryce Young than they have in his recent years.
0: Well, it's funny, I just got a listener text from Charlotte-born GJ who said, here comes the EJ slander, LOL. I think you and I both agree. You have been hard on Ajiro Averro at times, and at plenty of those times, I think you've been within your right to do so. You just laid out the Panthers offense versus the Bears defense, the Bears offense against the Panthers defense. I think we can rightly go into this game believing Carolina has the better defense, and so therefore, should we be talking about the game kind of being on them to win it, so to speak?
1: 100% it is. I think the best unit, I think, in this game is probably the Panther defense, with maybe the Chicago offense being slightly behind them. And I think you'd go into the Panther offense being behind the Chicago offense, and then the fourth unit would be the Bears defense, if we're taking and leaving out special teams in each of these discussions. But I wouldn't say the gap is sizable between, you know, the Panther defense and the Chicago offense. I think the Chicago offense has got a lot of formidability, and I think they've got the ability to really hurt the Panthers in certain situations, but I think the Panthers are significantly improved than when we last saw them. You know, they brought in Devin Lloyd, they brought in Jalen Phillips, they brought in Okereke to be a more solid linebacker too than either of the two guys who were on the field for the Panthers during the preseason and at any point last year. So I think that's definitely a good part of what they brought to the table. My biggest question is, can they get pressure on Caleb Williams? And can they have enough interior line push to be able to stop the run? I know that it's a situation where you look at it from Carolina's perspective and say that they were a much improved team against the run last year. They definitely had absolved a lot of the sins of the past that I had, you know, very much taken them to task for under Ajiro Averro. But I also worry about, you know, it being Derek Brown, Lee Hunter, and a lot of unknown when you think about the fact that the Turk Wharton's still hurt and you're still kind of waiting on some of these other pieces to try and get themselves going. So those are my worries, but I feel a lot more solid about the defense this year going into the year than I had really at any point in Ajiro Averro's time here.
0: All right, Will Polacek, voice of Charlotte FC, WFNZ host, reporter with us, post-game specialist as well, will be on the post-game Sunday following Panthers and Bears. And any big culinary plans this weekend? You got anything good for the menu? What are you planning? What are you cooking? What's going on over there?
1: I don't know if we're cooking much of anything because, you know, we got to go to Cincinnati on Saturday, okay, and then I'll be right in the booth with y'all. So what I'm looking forward to, hopefully, is that press box mac and cheese. That's what I'm looking forward to.
0: I got to stay away from that. All right, buddy. I appreciate you. We'll talk to you Sunday.
1: Thank you, pal. Appreciate it.
0: Will Palachuk, voice of Charlotte FC, WFNZ host, reporter, postgame specialist, dropping in every Thursday on the show. Speaking of Bears and Panthers, 22 minutes out from Chris Emma, 104.3 The Zone in Chicago. He's their Bears reporter. We'll get Chicago's perspective. We'll get the latest on the injuries. Everything that's going on with the Bears from Chris Emma at 5 o'clock. Mike Kay, ESPN Panthers reporter at 5:25. I do have to slightly disagree with something Will just said right there. He ranked the Panthers defense first among the offensive and defensive units in this game. I don't know that I could do that. I don't know that I could say that and mean it.
2: With the high-end talent that the Bears have on offense?
0: I think the offense for the Bears is the best unit in this game coming in. I think it has to be. I mean, look at what they did last year. I know DJ Moore's not there anymore. I get that. But that offense last year was 6th in total offense, 3rd in rushing offense, 10th in passing offense, 9th in points per game. They had the fewest giveaways in the league last year, 3rd fewest sacks allowed last year. Now, again, some of that may change on Sunday. But if I were to rank, you know, the four units, offense, defense for each team, I'd probably go Bears offense first, Panthers defense second, Panthers offense third, Bears defense fourth, if I was ranking the offensive and defensive units in this game. Is that how you feel about it?
2: I think that's very fair to look at, too. I mean, and you look at some of the guys that are currently on their offense that don't get talked about as much. Like Cole Kmet, I think for at least a third of the teams in the NFL would be starting tight end. I mean, we're talking about Cole Kmet potentially as a trade option for Carolina this offseason because it kind of made sense with him being second fiddle to Colston Loveland. And I also think DeAndre Swift, I would argue, is one of the more underrated backs in the NFL.
0: I'd agree.
2: Like, he's not, I don't think he's ever going to be a top tier, like, Saquon Barkley type running back, but dude had 1,000 yards rushing last year, nearly 5 yards a carry. That's pretty damn good. Like, you can't completely ignore that side of the offense as well. You can't just put all your eggs into the Caleb Williams basket because then they could just use DeAndre Swift. So, I agree with you on that.
0: Yeah, I'd rank the Bears unit, their offensive unit, first. Who is the single best offensive player on the field Sunday? Like, if you were ranking those players, best offensive player on the field Sunday, is it Caleb Williams? Could it be McMillan? Is that possible?
2: I think it's a three-horse race between Williams, Adunze if he plays.
0: Okay.
2: And T-Mac.
0: Okay. All right. I mean, I don't think Bryce is getting any love from most people in this discussion. I mean, the Bryce backers may object to that, but I don't think he's getting much consideration for being one of the top three or four players offensively in this game. So, yeah, I would say you're probably right about that. I mean, Caleb Williams going to be in the discussion.
2: It's also just a thing of what type of Caleb Williams are going to get because there's a little bit of a Favrean type of style to his game where Brett Favre would be the guy that could change the game in Green Bay's favor just because of his raw talent, but he also could help the other team with his stupid mistakes.
0: Here's my question. Like, Mo City Jacker, I've got so many questions, obviously, today. Mo City Jacker just said DJ Moore is gone. Bears are going to miss him, though. Like, you just said Rome Odunze top three. Rome Odunze is a good player. Last year in 12 games, he had 6 touchdowns, 661 yards. So if he plays the other 5 games, I guess we can assume he's nearing a 1,000-yard season?
2: Right at Tedder or
0: 900 to 1,000. I mean, I think I would rather have T-Mac on my team than Rome Odunze. If I'm picking between those two players, I'm taking Tedder or McMillan.
2: No, and I would agree with you. I just wanted to mention the Bears players before I got to Carolina.
0: I get it. I think T-Mac's got to be in that discussion for sure. And then from there, I don't know. Rome Odunze, is this going to be a breakout year for him? Because he had a good rookie season with 734 yards and 3 touchdowns. It was good. He missed time last year. The numbers he was out there were good. But like, is he on the cusp of a 1,400-yard, you know, 14-touchdown type of year? Do we think he's that kind of player?
2: I don't know, especially considering that the jump that they're hoping that Luther Burden takes this year.
0: Right. He's a big part of it, too. He's a big piece. 704-570-9610. Hit us up on the WFNZ text line. Right now we go to Smoke on the headlines.
3: Who is Smoke? Where is Smoke? Where there's smoke, there's fire. Let's go.
0: What you got?
2: All right. Well, do want to give an update on the Sam Darnold injury that occurred early in the game last night. According to Ian Rappaport, Sam Darnold is expected to miss next week's game, but he should be back sooner rather than later, sources say, and it could just be a few weeks, which is massive considering how dire the situation felt about 20 hours ago after the first drive of the game. And Ian Rappaport points this out. With 17 days from Wednesday until their Week 3 game against the Commanders, Sam Darnold could be back as soon as Week 3.
0: Yeah, I mean, the way Drew Lock got it together last night, you have to think they'll be okay for a week. With that defense, I think Mike McDonald is rapidly becoming a top three coach in the NFL if he isn't already, coming off a Super Bowl.
2: And a pretty solid run game with Jadarian Price, too.
0: Yeah, no, they looked pretty, even for a Week 1 game, they looked well coached out there. All right, we'll come back. We got the fastest 3 minutes in sports betting coming your way. 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
5: We had a chance to talk with Grant Williams.
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3: 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Chris Emma, 104.3 The Zone in Chicago. For those of you old heads, it's been 670 The Zone in Chicago, or The Score rather. I apologize. For a long, long time, they're on the FM dial now, but we'll talk to Chris Emma, their Bears reporter, live from the Windy City, coming up in about 12 minutes. Mike Kay, ESPN NFL Nation Panthers reporter, back at 525. So a lot on Sunday's game, and we'll try to get back to talking more about week two of college football, which we do right now in the fastest 3 minutes in sports betting. We're talking with Kevin Todd, president and CEO of the Sports Brokers, thesportsbrokers.com. Kevin can be reached at 888-320-7517. Kevin, what's going on, buddy? How are you?
10: How are you, Kyle?
3: It's good to have you, man. 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Are you ready to go?
10: 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Or they could go to my website, Kyle. They can opt in, and a broker will call them back with tonight's information.
3: All right, your free play for this week is what? 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
10: I'm throwing out there my free play that I'm giving to your listeners is San Diego State traveling to UCLA. If you remember last week, UCLA went on the road and they beat up on California 45-24. For the first time in a long time, UCLA has a good running game. They ran for 277 yards on the ground. They scored 3 late touchdowns. But more important, we're talking about the San Diego State defense, where in the past, their defense was their best offense, Kyle, where they got turnovers and good field position. Forget about that. They bring back only one starter. They're going on the road to UCLA, who has a very good defense. And what's going to happen? UCLA is going to stop the run. They're going to make San Diego pass. The problem with San Diego State in passing game, they're ranked 135th in the country last year. That's no good. A lot of three and outs. The defense for San Diego State is going to be on the field for a long time. I see at least a 17-point win or more. I'm going to lay to 12, Kyle, with UCLA.
3: All right, there you go. That's your free play for the week. One other big P4 game this weekend in the state of North Carolina I'd love your thoughts on. Duke at Illinois, a rematch from last year. It got away from Duke late at home. This time they're going to Champaign to see the Fighting Illini. What are your thoughts?
10: Well, remember last week, I should say last year, Duke, you know, they were the ACC champs. You know, nobody even talks about that. They did get pretty much clocked and crushed and canned by Illinois last week. And right now this line is sitting at about 5.5, 6. Call me crazy. I'm going to take Duke here in a revenge match plus the 6. Duke's going to have a chance to win this game late, but I do think, Kyle, they're going to come up short and lose this game by 3. The good thing about Duke is Illinois' run defense is not that good, and Duke could run the ball really well. I believe they ran the ball 49 times and only threw it 28 times on that 17-3 to win over Tulane, but I really like Duke in this matchup in the revenge getting the points.
7: Kevin Todd, president and CEO of thesportsbrokers.com. The Sports Brokers, where can they find you?
10: 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They could give me a call. 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Not only that, Kyle, I was documented 12-4-1 in Thursday Night Football last season. Folks, I'm telling you right now, I turn outcomes into incomes. Give me a call. I want to help you. I'm giving you tonight's information for free. If I don't win this game tonight, folks, I'll give you the entire weekend on me. That's how strong it is.
7: Kevin, thank you, buddy. Have a great weekend. We'll talk to you next Thursday.
10: Thank you.
7: There you go. Kevin Todd, president, CEO of the Sports Brokers, thesportsbrokers.com. His free play, UCLA over San Diego State. He likes the Bruins there. So good stuff from him. You got a pick for the weekend. Hit us up, 704-570-9610. That was the fastest 3 minutes in sports betting, by the way. Kevin Todd going to drop in for about 3 minutes every Thursday to give us his thoughts on the weekend. Smokey, like, OU is favored over Michigan by 5.5 in Ann Arbor on Saturday. Now, we've made a lot of jokes this week about Bryce Underwood, the Michigan offense, how bad they looked. Oklahoma by 5.5. I mean, Venables isn't exactly putting up top five offenses on the field in Norman the way that his predecessors were.
11: John Mateer is healthy right now.
7: He is healthy, though. So are you taking Oklahoma minus the 5.5?
11: Yeah, I already have.
7: You already have. Dude, how quickly are you jumping on these lines, by the way, for week one?
11: Well, that Oklahoma line, I jumped as quick as possible.
7: Okay.
11: Right. I figured it was probably going to rise up a little bit.
7: Yeah.
11: But, yeah, I feel very confident about that.
7: Okay. Who's got a best bet for the weekend? 704-570-9610. I've had two different people tell me they're taking Kentucky plus 10.5 against Alabama Saturday at home in Lexington.
11: Is it because of what Will Stein said earlier today?
7: Maybe. I don't know. But, like, I'm intrigued by that game. I got to be real. I was impressed by Alabama on Friday just in the way that it looked, just eye test stuff. I don't think ECU is in any way the measuring stick for Alabama, so don't get it twisted. But, you know, I thought Keelan Russell looked good, poised, under control, played on time. They looked like Alabama teams of past years up front. I don't think they're a Saban team, but they looked more like the Saban teams that we saw along the line of scrimmage. So I don't know about that one, man. Like Kentucky at home, I could see them, you know, putting a scare into Alabama, certainly in the first half, but I still think Alabama ends up winning that game. But you know what? The Wildcats plus 10.5 doesn't feel like a bad bet as I'm talking through this. You're a home team, first big game of the Stein era. He's an offensive guy. I think they're going to find a way to generate some points. So, yeah, maybe Kentucky plus 10.5 could be a decent play there.
11: I don't know. If I had to bet, I would probably take the Alabama. Like, I think they could play for about a half, but I just think Alabama's offense is looking, even if it was against ECU, it feels a lot more coordinated this time around as opposed to the first 2 years of the DeBoer era. I just think it's asking too much for Kentucky this soon with Will Stein, because it's a large overhaul he's having to take. If this was immediately following, like when Will Levis was there and Liam Cohen was DOC, I could understand that take a little bit more, but not with this right now.
7: Okay. I mean, he's got his quarterback, by the way, Kenny Minchie. He's a fourth-year kid. He's not throwing some freshman out there against Alabama. Kenny Minchie's a Notre Dame transfer. Big kid, 6'2", 215. Like, I think he can play a little bit.
11: But this is the first time Minchie's really ever played in serious football, because most of the time when he would play, it was already in backup garbage time situations.
7: Okay.
11: And plus, he was, like, when they made that playoff run, he wasn't even the second string. That was when it was Steve Angeli. When Steve Angeli had to go in and I think it was the Orange Bowl. You know, so Minshew's never been in a moment like this. Now you're having to go, even if it's at home, you're having to go against Alabama SEC competition as your first real start. And the only major start you've had is against an FCS opponent, Youngstown State.
7: All right. Texter's writing in here. Wolfpack James saying, my pick for the weekend is Wake minus 3.5 versus Purdue. And Oregon will cover against Oklahoma State, who is an absolute train wreck, and Oklahoma to cover over Michigan.
12: Okay, the Wake Forest pick over Purdue. I think I like Wake's offense. And I realize Akron, again, week one, not the measuring stick you're looking for, but the utter dominance, the way the offense functioned and performed, like independent of Akron, which you can only do to an extent, I get that. But I thought Wake's offense looked really good, and I think they're going to score points against Purdue. That one, I think you question, can Purdue score with Wake?
11: The question is, how much has Barry Odom's Purdue team improved from year one to year two?
12: Right.
11: That's what I kind of view this as, like, so many interesting matchups this weekend, not in the terms of the sexiness, but just because this week's going to give us a better feel for what the measuring stick's going to be for a lot of conferences and a lot of teams as opposed to week one, because we have so many, not maybe top-end matchups, we do have that with Texas, Ohio State, and Oklahoma versus Michigan, but the middle-class teams are playing each other across all these Power Four conferences, and the Wake Forest-Purdue matchup is one of them. I think we'll get a better idea for what Gio Lopez will look like. You know, Purdue will get a better idea for what they look like, and I think it's good for Wake Forest to play on the road this early in the season, because let's think about it. The last 7-8 years, most of their games during the non-conference schedule, even against like Power 5 teams, have been at home. They don't really go on the road at all.
12: Hold that thought. 336 number just told me App State +7 over ECU is his pick. In light of the fastest 3 minutes in sports betting with Kevin Todd a minute ago, what is your best bet for the weekend? And it doesn't have to just be college football. If you have an NFL pick, that's great too. But what is your best bet for the weekend? And I would love to know how many people are picking Ohio State or Texas in the number one showdown of the weekend, 7:30 ABC on Saturday night. We will circle back to that, but feel free to hit the text line. Who are you picking? Ohio State or Texas in the biggest game of the weekend? We'll come back. Hour number three, Chris Emma, Chicago Bears reporter, 104.3 The Score. He joins us next. 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
0: Mac and Bone are making mornings better, one story at a time.
13: Mac, by the way, real quick on my end of things over here, I may have accidentally cured my dog Murphy of puppiness. The biting and the chewing everything. I don't know if it's coincidence or what happened the other day. Mac, he was nibbling my arms on Monday afternoon, and I sneezed. And whatever that noise was, it scared him, Mac. And he almost, like, came to attention like a person being yelled at by a drill sergeant. He sat straight up and stopped biting. It just stopped moving. Ooh. And then he went and napped. I thought, well, that's weird. One sneeze has just set this guy off the nap. So then when he woke up, he started nibbling a little bit, and I went, it's you! I fake sneezed, and he did it again. He just stopped. Man. This dog now for 2 days, Mac, has not gotten in any trouble. He's no longer biting. All I have to do is go, it's you! And he just stops doing whatever he was doing. What the hell happened here?
0: Wake up. So is Carolina's number one pregame show. Before every game, join Mac and Kyle Bailey for a countdown to kickoff. They'll hit the biggest storylines, key matchups,

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0: Hour number three, Sports Radio 92.7 WFNZ. I am honestly shocked, but also laughing at the number of people weighing in on their pick of the week, their lock of the week for the first full weekend of football, college and pro ranks. The number of people that are asking or saying they're laying money on Charlotte and Ole Miss this weekend. Are you kidding me? I guess to the credit of a couple of these people, they're taking Ole Miss to cover. Are you raising your hand again? Or did I know this already? Did you take Ole Miss to cover?
1: Yeah, I did.
0: What number did you get?
1: I got it when it was at 47.5.
0: Okay. That's what trigonometry on the text line just said. He got Ole Miss at 47.5. Wow. Stevie Goodwood asking, any way Charlotte covers the 48-point spread at Ole Miss? Not unless Pete Golding is emptying the sideline with, 12 minutes left to go in the third quarter. I don't see it. Do you?
1: Not even with the backups. I mean,
0: you lost to the Citadel. How could anybody pick him to cover against an SEC opponent on the road?
2: Not only that, you gave up 40-plus points to the Citadel.
0: Yuck.
2: 40-plus points to the Citadel.
0: That's what I'm saying. How many points is Trinidad Chambliss going to hang on this team by halftime? 38?
1: I hate to be like this, but he could be on the bench by the middle of the second quarter.
0: For sure. For sure. All right, we'll come back to this. Mike Kay, ESPN NFL Nation Panthers reporters, back in 23 minutes. But right now, we got to take you behind enemy lines and check in with Chris Emma of 104.3 The Score in Chicago, formerly 670 The Score, for you radio old heads out there. I'll forever know this station is 670 The Score, but they are 104.3 The Score these days on the FM side like we have been for a number of years. Chris Emma is with us on the WFNZ hotline. Chris, what's going on, brother? How are you?
3: Yeah, formerly 820 The Score for the old head.
0: Oh, so wait, take me through the timeline, because I really am a radio junkie. How long were you 870 or 820, and then when did you become 670, and when did you become 104.3?
3: Oh, goodness, forgive me. I don't have the full run out of 820. That was the initials. That was the initial line, though. But
0: wow.
3: Switched over from 670 to 104.3 in early February, right ahead of the Super Bowl, and still available on 670, of course, and all over the place. So, but yeah, it's a nice little change for us here.
0: Love it. No, I'm probably like you. Certainly during the football season, I'm always checking into opposing market radio to see what everybody's saying. So I've been doing that this week. So let's get into some of that right now and talk about Panthers and Bears week one. Actually, first off, let me get the health status and update for the Chicago Bears. We've been hearing a lot about Rome Odunze leaving practice, limited in practice. We're seeing that former Panther Xavier Woods was added to the injury report today. Chris, just give us the rundown. What's going on?
3: Good news, bad news there for the Bears side. Good news is Rome Odunze should be good to go for Sunday. That's the Bears' hope. It's a calf injury. It is not the lingering foot injury, which had him miss 5 games last season and really was a huge setback for him. So he's expected to be in line to play. He's been limited the last couple of days. I think he'll be full go tomorrow and in line for full participation and everything you want on Sunday. Downside for the Bears, Xavier Woods added today to the injury report. That's not good. Anytime a player is limited in practice and they were healthy the day before, that means they had a setback in practice. Something popped up. This is the guy who's replacing Kobe Bryant in their secondary. And Kobe Bryant, of course, their three-year, $40 million pickup this offseason, somebody that really expected to be a key part of this defense. He's out for most of, if not all, the regular season. Woods is somebody they picked up midway through camp after the injury, asserted himself well. Now he's in question for Sunday's game as well. I'm not quite sure who the next man up is at that spot right now, but that is extremely concerning for a defense that's had a lot of injuries right now. Tyler Gordon's been a big story in Bears camp as well. They're starting nickel corner. Guy who's had injury after injury throughout his career. He's not even with the team right now. He's rehabbing on his own, which has drawn some frustration from those inside Hallis Hall. This is a defense that had a lot of injury questions last year as well. So if you want to start drawing up the 2026 season for this team, a lot of excitement for Caleb Williams on offense, a lot of big concerns on defense.
0: Yeah, well, and that's, I know you know as well as anybody, I'm preaching to the choir, that's the inverse of many of the conversations y'all have had about Bears fans over the years.
3: yep.
0: So let's talk about that defense really quickly, though, because, we're talking about this offense, I know I am, talking about this matchup, rather, of the Panthers offense against the Bears defense, and believing that there are opportunities Sunday for the Panthers offense to really have success. My question for you is, this Bears defense certainly turned people over in 2025, generated a ton of turnovers. But when they didn't, that defense was statistically not very good. Do you think that Ryan Poles and the front office have done enough to try to bolster this defense, to improve it? What are your thoughts on what they did this offseason to try to fix it?
3: I don't. To be honest, I completely don't. I think they could have made a major move. They could have been the team in that next Crosby sweepstakes. Dexter Lawrence, you name it. There's a lot of big names out there. Trey Henderson was out there. They didn't make that major addition. Their best addition was Kobe Bryant, as I mentioned, $40 million, a kind of conservative price tag there. Now he's out for pretty much the entire season. The best case is mid to late December at this point, and who knows where the Bears stand by then. This is a defense, you mentioned it. They were number one in takeaways. They had 33 turnovers forced last year. 22 of those walked in free agency this offseason. So you're expecting that to continue on through the Dennis Allen identity. But at the same point in time, this is a defense that was bottom third in the league in total defense and scoring defense. So, like, if you want to find the regression to hold of it, to poke in this team, it's defensively. It's that the turnovers are not going to sustain. They're probably more than likely not going to be number one overall in the league next year this season. And the bottom third of the league thing is likely sustainable in my mind. I just don't see much upside in this defense. And yeah, for Sunday's matchup, there's going to be opportunities for Bryce Young and that offense to get going here. And I'm fascinated by this matchup because on the other side, I do believe a lot in this Bears offense. But maybe this defense proves me wrong. They've got a lot of heart. I really believe in Dennis Allen as the right man and as the coordinator here. He knows what he's doing, and he's got an aggressive mind that I think fits a lot of his personnel. But I'm just curious how much of this is going to hold up for him.
0: Chris Emma, 104.3 The Score, Bears reporter in Chicago, joining us here on the WFNZ hotline. You know, conversely, Dan Morgan and the Panthers did a lot to try to address their defense. They signed Jalen Phillips off the edge. They get Devin Lloyd in here at inside linebacker. 2 years ago, this was the worst defense in the league. Last year, they got to middle of the pack. Now they're aiming for top 10. But we know, they know that this Bears offense is a really big challenge. But like down DJ Moore, clearly they're ready to go to the Rome Odunze, Luther Burden era of the offense. But like, what do you think about where they are right now from a health standpoint and the offensive line in particular?
3: Yeah, I'm fascinated by this offense. I see a ton of upside. You mentioned Burden and Odunze. Like I said, I believe Odunze is going to be out there Sunday. The name I keep coming back to is Colson Wellham. I think he's going to be a top three, if not maybe the best tight end in the league. I really believe in him. He came on so strong late last season, the number 10 overall pick. He was set back early because of injuries. He didn't get the full gamut of training camp under his belt. It took a while for him to really get his feet wet and settle in. Once he did, he was a dynamic playmaker for this offense. He was the guy. Caleb Williams was looking to every big play, every big third down. They needed to have it. He's going to big old number 84. Colson Loveland now is fully healthy from an offseason. He's comfortable. He's ready to go. I think he's going to absolutely take off for this offense. And there's been a lot of debate of his Rome Odunze or his Luther Burden, your number one target. It's Colson Loveland in my mind. And I think that's going to be the driving force for this offense. But Ben Johnson wants to run the football too. And DeAndre Swift is entering a contract year in the best shape he's ever been. And I'm not just saying that. I've seen it. He is faster. He is explosive. A lot of those runs in the past where he'd get caught up by a defensive back and you know, sure, touchdown turns into a big chunk play. He's turning those into long touchdowns now. So DeAndre Swift, I think, is a new man this season. And Bears got plenty of playmakers on this offense to make a difference.
0: Chris, you report on the team. You also, you know, host a show up there on 104.3 The Score. You talk to the fans like I do every day. You take the phone calls. You see the texts. Like, generally speaking, what is the sentiment among Bears fans about this game, their level of confidence, what they're saying about it?
3: There's a lot of excitement for this team. And you mentioned it earlier, like in year after year with this franchise, it's about, man, can this defense hold an opposing offense to a load up score where they can make up for the Bears' lacking offense and their lack of a quarterback? And it's different now. It's flipped. This is an offense that is set for sustained success with Caleb Williams and Ben Johnson. This is the first time in probably ever, frankly, where people in Chicago are talking about having the head coach quarterback pairing completely locked down for years to come. The NFL, that is everything. That gives you hope for lasting success. And that's just something the Bears have not had. And the Bears' best eras have been defense-led and often fleeting. And so everybody's excited, not just for this 26th season, but for well beyond. This is the year. You guys know in Carolina, talking about Bryce Young, like, go earn your long-term deal. This is Caleb Williams now entering year three. The Bears are already setting up their books to pay him next offseason. So they're bullish on this team. The fans certainly are as well. It comes down to the head coach quarterback pairing. Yes, there's a lot of question marks on both sides of the football and uncertainties for what's to come for this year. But I think everybody really feels that glass half full because of what you have with Caleb Williams and Ben Johnson.
0: And speaking of Ben Johnson, I just got to ask. I mean, this guy's not only talking about winning the Super Bowl. He's talking about setting scoring records and dominating the foe all the way. I mean, just, you know, he's talking beyond just winning the title. Do fans up there love that, or does that make them a little bit nervous?
3: I see this in a loving and endearing way. Ben Johnson is a psychopath in the best form. And, like, he is the driving force behind everything at Owls Hall. He has shaken up so many elements in that building beyond even just football. He holds everybody inside that facility to a high standard and has just been the rising tide for all boats. And it is really something that was sorely missing for the Bears. He is somebody who is as locked in as it gets. He works in the box. And not just, like, he goes above and beyond any other average head coach. He is really something else. And he has taken everybody around him and made them better. And so when he says these things, like, he dead on means it. He's not just messing around with us here, just saying it. He's not somebody who's here for hype. He's here about action. And yeah, but people in Chicago hear that, they love that, because before it was Matt Eberflus, who was just completely overmatched by this job. Before that was Matt Nagy, who had a great first season like Ben Johnson, but just could not sustain it. He just did not have what it took to sustain that. Before that, John Fox, Mark Trestman. You know, you went to Lovie Smith for a coach who was able to last on this job for more than a few years. Ben Johnson just turned 40. Like, he could be the head coach of the Chicago Bears for a long time. And I give him so much credit for what he did this offseason, both setting a standard inside that building and putting the past behind them, moving forward to what's next, but also doing his part and working so hard to evolve his offense, to evolve every element of this football team to stay ahead of the curve. So, like, there's a lot of talk about the Bears regressing, and Ben Johnson's been a lot of that talk telling his football team, people think you're going to fall off here. Let's prove them wrong. Ben Johnson's done his part to stay ahead.
0: Last thing, we'll let you go. I talked to somebody else about this the other day, but I just love getting multiple opinions about something I know very little about. You know, I don't live in Chicago. I've visited a couple of times. I don't have any family in the Midwest, so I'm watching from North Carolina this fight between Chicago and the Bears, and of course Hammond, Indiana's out there. We're all just kind of, many of us, I should say, just kind of aghast at the idea that the Chicago Bears wouldn't be in actually Chicago. You know, I know you're talking about this a lot up there. What's your take on what's happening, the way it's played out, and what you ultimately think will happen?
3: Well, just the background of this, I talked about the excitement Chicago feels for this football season. It is agony anytime the Bears management mentions the stadium thing or puts out some open letter to the fans. I'm just like, just play football and win games here. People are exhausted by this. It's been since September of 21 when the Bears first set down their purchase agreement at Arlington Heights, and they've not put shovels in the ground nearly 5 years to the date of getting that deal done. They've been fighting with lawmakers in Illinois to try to get this thing over the finish line. Essentially, they want tax, property tax certainty on this deal. And they've not been able to get that. It's been a fight with lawmakers down in Springfield, with the Chicago politicians, with the Illinois politicians, which is always quite a battle here. And they've just not been able to get this thing through. And then late last year, the state of Indiana steps up and says, we'll get you a deal done. And they got it done in a couple months. By late February, as the Bears were down at the NFL Combine like every other team, they get this thing across the finish line, no problem. You got a deal and get that thing through. So now it's a battle of, can the Bears find their property in Northwest Indiana on which to build versus can the state of Illinois get legislation done to get something through for the property they've owned for 5 years in Arlington Heights? I still think it's going to be Arlington Heights. It really comes down to Illinois politics versus the desire to build in Indiana. They don't want to be in Hammond per se, but they'll do it if that's their only option. And right now, that is their only option on the table. They waited for year after year and session after session down in Springfield for something to get passed, a bill to make this thing feasible. It's not come to fruition yet. There's going to be a chance in the fall legislative session to do it. I wouldn't be optimistic at this point because nothing's happened yet. So the waiting game continues for now. Everybody in Chicago just wants to see football on the field, wherever it is.
0: Chris Emma, 104.3 The Score in Chicago, Bears reporter and host with us on the WFNZ hotline. Chris, always great catching up, my friend. Enjoy the game on Sunday, and we'll talk to you soon.
3: See you down there. Take care.
0: Absolutely. Chris Emma hanging out on the WFNZ hotline, 704-570-9610. The text line's funny right now. How do you feel about what Chris just said about the Bears? 704-570-9610. Summer Villain on the text line saying, this guy is making me more confident. If we can score 28 points, we'll have a great chance to win.
1: I've honestly, the closer we've been getting to this game, the more, not like massive confidence, but the more like sneaky confidence, like, okay, yeah.
0: Here are my thoughts. They feel like they have at least a top 10 cornerback room in the league, if not even better than that. If that's what you've got, Rome Odunze and Luther Burden shouldn't scare you. You take them seriously, but they shouldn't scare you if you think you've got multiple corners that can run with and stick to guys like that for longer periods of time. On top of that, your pass rush is presumably better, even with Scorton and Pat Jones out. If you're starting Jalen and Princely, and you got Derrick Brown in the middle, and you've got Devin Lloyd at the linebacker spot, you got to feel like you can get to the quarterback. And then when it comes to Colston Loveland, you got better linebackers now. You got a great coverage linebacker in Devin Lloyd, who you think you can trust to run with and cover him. So like what I'm saying is it's a week one game. There's no DJ Moore in Chicago. A lot of people are just assuming we're going to see the same Chicago offense that we got at the end of last year, and it might not be there at this moment in time. And so I just think this Panthers defense might have some success on Sunday. Like, I'll give you this number. Chicago average smoked 225 yards per game passing last year. Does Caleb Williams hit that number on Sunday?
1: I think he can.
0: I'm just wondering. Week one, he can. Of course he can.
1: Yeah.
0: But, you know, it's going to be 90-plus degrees at kickoff on Sunday.
1: Oh, that makes me think.
0: And humid.
1: I actually can give a little bit of breakdown of what's going to happen this weekend because I saw Brad Panovich post this out. So for those that are wondering, this is going to be tied for the third hottest game home opener in Panthers history.
0: Yeah.
1: The reason why I want to point this out, the hottest still being in 2019, the Rams game. But the reason I point this out, all but one of their home openers have been against teams that have been below the Mason-Dixon line.
0: Oh.
1: Except for one that had been in this hot range. And it was an honorable mention. 2008. You know who that was against?
0: I have no idea.
1: The Bears.
0: Oh, yeah.
1: Carolina came back in the fourth quarter, won the game, had a fourth down stand right at midfield.
0: Are we attributing that to the heat and an oppressive humidity? Is that what we're doing?
1: I mean, it was 89 degrees in 2008. And they, remember, they were wearing the navy blue. Because Carolina was wearing their all-white in that Week 2 game. Jonathan Stewart had a big fourth quarter. Carolina was used to it. They were playing at L.A. the week prior, or San Diego the week prior. That was the Rosario-Dawson game. So I'm just saying, it's, you know, most of these games, they were, I think, 3-4 all-time in the hottest home openers. But all of these games, except for one, were against a team that was below the Mason-Dixon line.
0: Interesting nugget there, Smoke. Richie saying, we all saw the preseason. The Panthers have zero chance. So that's Richie's take on the situation. Cooper Flogg saying, KB, the problem with the Panthers on Sunday is the offense can't score. Well, buddy, if they can't find a way to move the ball and put enough points on the board to at least have a chance to win it on Sunday against that defense, you know, not, you can call it an overreaction Monday if you want to. I don't think that'll bode well for the rest of the year. So I think they should have an opportunity to run the ball, set up play action, and, you know, I look forward to Brad Idzik's opening script as much as anything on Sunday. I want to see the opening script, and then I want to see Idzik adjust throughout the game, and let's see if he can do it. 704-570-9610, English Paul saying Caleb Williams has not done enough to warrant all this guaranteed franchise quarterback of the future. I hope we squash him. Wolfpack James says his fear is Colston Loveland and Caleb Williams scrambling. Jordan Rinaldi, our resident cage fighter on the text line, saying the only thing that scares me is how slow of starts Bryce Young gets off to during the season. Well, you're not alone in that. You're not alone. Speaking of that, we'll come back. We'll talk to Mike Kay, ESPN, NFL Nation Panthers reporter. What was he trying to ask David Tepper during their spirited back and forth yesterday? And more importantly, how healthy are the Panthers going into week one? We'll ask Mike Kay of ESPN next. 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
4: What's up, Charlotte? I'm Doug Maurer, and it's time for the Charlotte Knights Minute. The Charlotte Knights kept their playoff hopes alive with an impressive come-from-behind victory last night at Truist Field. The Knights erased a 4-3 deficit with two runs in the bottom of the eighth inning and claimed victory over the Buffalo Bisons 5-4. Jake Cave and Riku Nishida paced the offense with two hits apiece. Cave went deep for a two-run shot, and Nishida scored the game-tying run late. Jonathan Cannon also dealt from the mound with six innings pitched in his final home start of the season. Big things are still on tap for the rest of the homestand, including tonight at the ballpark. 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
12: You talked about Bryce becoming a point guard when you did discuss those Super Bowls and said that you didn't need to surround him with a lot of stuff. How do you feel with him being contract extension eligible?
13: Whoa. Don't surround him with a lot of stuff.
12: You didn't need to invest as much into the receiving core.
13: No, I never said that. That's wrong. Okay, I never said that. How do you become a point guard without players around you? That makes no sense.
12: That you could boost the talent around him because of his point guard distribution skills. You not remember this?
13: I said he's a point guard and he can distribute the ball around, but he needs people to distribute around. That's what you're saying. Makes no sense.
12: Okay.
0: Well, listen, I try to give grace to people. Maybe Tep forgot all about what he said on draft night, but he did say it because Mike said it, you know, about investing in wide receivers. It's literally what David Tepper said the night they took Bryce Young, that because he's a point guard and he can distribute the ball to all sorts of wide receivers, that, you know, you wouldn't necessarily need to spend as much at wide receiver, and that's money you could reinvest on the defensive side of the football. We've played the audio. He said it, and again, maybe he just forgot, and Mike didn't even get to finish his

0: and what he has accomplished so far, how do you feel like he has performed up to that point guard standard? And I think, look, I could have worded it initially maybe a little bit less confusing or less general, but I think I've moved past it. I think it's kind of, I mean, I understand why it's radio fodder, but I also think, like, maybe I confused him, like you said, and given some grace. But, I mean, he did talk about that. I mean, I remember it like it was yesterday. I mean, he came in right after the pick and said what he said.
1: Yeah, listen, I'm wrong then, apparently. I thought you were trying to continue actually asking the question with more detail, but you're saying you didn't, so it's fine, and I'm with you. Again, these press conferences, it's his team, it's his property, it's his fiefdom. You know, he mostly chooses not to interact with the media, but he did yesterday. Outside of that, was there anything else that he said that really caught your attention or you thought was significant?
0: Yeah, I thought he was pretty good about Brad and taking over play calling and opening things up for Dave Canales, which has been kind of not necessarily an undercover part because I just wrote about Brad and his relationship with Bryce the other day, but I thought he was pretty thoughtful on that. I thought he was thoughtful on baseball, potentially coming to the Carolinas and from an MLB standpoint. Towards the end of the press conference, I thought he was pretty thoughtful. I thought he also kind of laid down the standard of what he's looking for. Back-to-back winning seasons is an accomplishment he has said that he really wants. And I also thought he laid down the kind of the hierarchy of who's going to be making a decision on Bryce Young. I mean, I understand that Dan Morgan is going to be the guy that ultimately kind of clears that path, but every owner has a say in their quarterback getting a contract. I understand he didn't want to openly speak about a contract with Bryce Young in front of us, but I think he is really putting the onus on his front office.
1: Mike Kay, ESPN, NFL Nation, Carolina Panthers reporter, not a gotcha guy. He's with us on the WFNZ hotline. Mike, the news of Pat Jones yesterday, you know, I kind of had to take a pause and think about half the edge rusher rotation that was projected not playing Sunday against Chicago and what they do about that and, you know, what that means for this game in particular. But also, you know, Pat being listed week to week, what does that mean over the next several weeks? What's your read on, you know, Pat Jones not playing, how it all came to pass, and what that means for this team in week one and beyond?
0: Well, he injured himself recently. He was out on Monday's practice, which kind of raised some eyebrows. And then when they talked about the back, because obviously he had this last year that cost him most of last season, you kind of say, oh, no, is this going to be a lingering thing? Is he overcompensating? They feel pretty good about Princely Umanmielen, and I think the combination of Princely Umanmielen and Travis Gibson kind of makes up for the lack of Pat Jones. But they're going to need Thomas Ingram to snap up or take some snaps and step up. They're going to need Jalen Phillips to bring more edge pressure. It's going to also force the interior defensive line to get more pressure on third down because Pat Jones is a guy that you could use inside and get mismatches on guard. So that means when you're in a four down front, you might have to have Lee Hunter play the shade like Dave Canales said yesterday, or you might have to have a guy like Aaron Hall play some significant snaps in his NFL debut. I think they are going to have to operate from a front seven platoon to make up for this loss as opposed to just the outside linebackers because Nick Swarton was going to have a monster year before his ACL tear. I mean, he was the perfect tag team partner for Jalen Phillips. And so now you're down your two top guys opposite Phillips. And so this is going to have to be a committee that really steps up.
1: Mike Kay, ESPN, hanging out with us here for a Thursday visit. We also got some news earlier today about the Panthers restructuring Turk Wharton's contract, added some void years, opened up about $9-plus million in cap space. Can you explain that to the audience, why they decided to do that and why now?
0: Yeah, so they wanted to be cap compliant. They had to be cap compliant. And Turk was a guy that didn't have like a high-end salary. It's more of a mid-level salary. Some people would say that they overpaid him. I would be one of them. But he was due this is the final year of guaranteed money in his three-year contract. What they essentially did was, and this is a lot of player contracts, they lowered his cap number by converting his base salary into a signing bonus, which can mean a plethora of things. Like, he can get paid.

0: paid week to week, but it's considered a bonus. They are just paying off what is owed, essentially, on credit to future years, which they can spread the cap hit of the bonus across multiple seasons, just like if he signed a signing bonus. So, like you said, there's, I believe it's like around $7 million in dead money that's charged to the next 4 years. This doesn't impact the way that they can move on from him next year if things don't work out. This doesn't necessarily mean that he is easier to trade. This just means that they found a mechanism in the cap and used his contract to get there and be cap compliant.
1: Mike, Jonathan Brooks back at practice the last 2 days. To the best of your knowledge, is he at or close to 100% health, and what do you expect his workload will look like?
0: He said that he feels pretty good. What I've heard is that he looked very good in practice the last 2 days. I thought he looked pretty good running off to the side with trainers last week, so I wasn't as concerned as maybe the outside was. Obviously, I get to see it and other people don't. But I think they feel good about where he's at. He sounded pretty confident yesterday, made it sound like he's playing. So I think they feel pretty good about where he's at. But Chuba Hubbard's going to be the straw that stirs the drink out of the backfield week one, no matter what, I think.
1: What, we were just talking to a Bears reporter, Chris Emma, a couple of minutes back from 104.3, the Score up in Chicago, and he, like me, not that I'm any authority on the Bears, but you know, I was looking at their offseason, how bad their defense was for most of the year when they weren't turning people over, and I'm just wondering, what did they really do to try to address things? And I asked that to Chris, and he said, I hate to say it, but I don't think anything outside of Coby White, and he's now going to miss the majority of the season. Specific to that Panthers offense versus Bears defense matchup, maybe they're better than they were last year, Mike, but I don't see much on paper to suggest that Chicago's defense is going to be suddenly that much better than last year, and it's also really hard to replicate the turnover numbers they posted in 2025.
0: Yeah, I think it's kind of similar to if you look at the Patriots' offense, what they did with A.J. Brown. Like, if you take A.J. Brown away from it, what's new and improved about the Patriots' offense, right? And we saw that last night. So I think, I mean, yeah, Romeo Dobbs, but Romeo Dobbs is a number two, number three wide receiver on most teams. So I would say, yeah, I agree with that. I think this is going to be a shootout. I think this is going to be a situation where, yeah, the Panthers defense has improved, but I do think Caleb Williams is a guy who can improvise a lot. Ejiro Evero said today that there's a magic to him. He's got a sixth sense about pressure and things around him. And several defenders also just said, you know, he's got a good feel for improvisation. And so I think for the Panthers, it's going to be about getting him down and getting him down in a hurry. And you brought up, you know, Pat Jones and Nick Sporton both being sidelined. That makes it harder to do that. So the onus is going to be on Princely Umanmielen and Jalen Phillips and Travis Gibson. And if those guys can't get home, Caleb Williams can carve them up. I mean, this is his own primarily zone defense, and if you've got a guy who can improvise, that can sometimes help get guys free.
1: All right, now that we're like 70 or maybe like 69 hours out from the game, I think last week when we talked to you, we joked about the phrase of the week being 13 personnel. Now that we're getting closer to Sunday, and not just the 13 personnel, but the 12 personnel stuff, any thoughts on, you know, how much they're using that against this Bears defense? You know, how many mixtures of, you know, personnel groupings, you know, just how multiple we see Brad Idzik get on Sunday with the first game of the season, you know, often being one that isn't necessarily aesthetically pleasing.
0: Well, I brought this up to Brad today, and he likes to give me a little grief over bringing up pony personnel, which is 21 personnel, which is two legitimate running backs, not a fullback, two legitimate running backs and a tight end with multiple wide receivers. So I think it would behoove them to, if they feel good about Jonathan Brooks, to get running backs match up on linebackers and safeties and see if you can kind of use the passing game to establish the running game. Maybe not early, but if you're having a lack of success on the ground, which I think will be a key for them, you kind of let both running backs be in the backfield and you try to create mismatches and you try to create lanes for him, as Brad Idzik pointed out today when I asked him about it. I think they feel good about their tight end unit, certainly more than the outside does. And I think, look, Tommy Tremble had a pretty good preseason. He had a pretty good training camp. So maybe they feel like they've unearthed something in his game, especially opposite Darren Waller.
1: Mike Kay, ESPN NFL Nation, Carolina Panthers reporter with us on the WFNZ hotline. Appreciate your time. You're a pro, buddy. Thank you. We'll see you Sunday.
2: Hey, thanks for having me.
1: There you go. Mike Kay hanging out on the text line or the hotline, 704-570-9610. Hit us up on the text line with your thoughts. Big Cat Dan saying, glad we're hearing this from the horse's mouth. This perspective was needed. And that's the thing about these dust-ups in the media, in press conferences. You know, everybody acts like people are mortal enemies after the fact. And here's Mike saying, nah, maybe I was too general in the way that I phrased it up front and tried to clarify. And he said, I thought David was great, you know, toward the end of the press conference yesterday. So he said, maybe I confused him a little bit. So you show each other some grace, man. We're all humans. Let's show each other a little bit of grace, even the billionaires from time to time.
3: Well, that, and, you know, sometimes during these press conferences in general, it's kind of like a game of telephone. You know, even though most of these press conferences are in face-to-face contact, you know, in life, you have situations where you talk to someone or ask someone a question and you mean it to be one thing, but it comes across as a completely different situation.
1: Oh, yeah.
3: So it's life. That's what life is like sometimes.
1: Oh, yeah. Now, again, I'm sure David Tepper was on edge. You know, he's meeting with the media for the first time. He knows he's going to get peppered with questions. He's probably annoyed by some of the things that he reads and sees online. So he's human, too. And I get it, because he's the, you know, billionaire owner, third richest guy in the NFL. He's made mistakes before. There are people who are ready to jump down his throat. And I get it. I do. I really do. Like old Stoney Harbaugh just said, oh, come on now. He's gaslighting. You're saying that Tep is gaslighting? I don't think he's gaslighting. In his response to Mike, I think he forgot. I honestly just think he didn't realize that he said what he said, and he got defensive about it. That's it. Like I truly believe that's what happened. That he didn't think he said that, he didn't remember saying that, and he got defensive about it. But he said it. He did. And it's okay. Because, you know, even though people have laughed about it, and, you know, even at times mocked it, and maybe he's heard that on the airwaves over the years. There was some semblance of truth to it. Now, you can't, you know, take a 5'10" quarterback and give him, like, great value wide receivers for his entire career and expect to win a Super Bowl. Like, that's not, it's not a winning formula. So it's not great. But, you know, maybe his point again was, we're not going to overpay for elite wide receiver talent with a guy that we think can distribute the ball and elevate others around him. Now, Bryce has to go elevating people consistently this year. Bryce has to do more elevating in 2026. So, listen, they go out and win games. This will be all forgotten about in a couple of weeks. They start 2-0, 1-0, 2-0. They start 1-0. Nobody's talking about this on Monday. Everybody, Mac and Bone, are dancing Monday morning in the side studio. We're taking phone calls. People fired up about beating the Bears. It'll all smooth
3: Loser
1: over.
3: Radio will be playing.
1: Oh, yeah. Loser Radio Monday. If they
3: do it so bad.
1: I know
3: this
1: you
3: weekend.
1: Do. This fan base in particular, right?
3: Yes.
1: All right. By the way, you, I don't know if you won the argument or not the other day. Remember when the Hornets showed up and gave us presented me and Mac and Wes and Walker with the custom jerseys for the new broadcast deal?
3: Yeah.
1: And I said, I wanted to go hoop in it. My wife said, no, you're framing it. Remember that?
3: Yeah. I said,
1: and you sided with my wife, basically, which is fine.
3: Well,
1: I don't care.
3: Most of late, with one caveat that you wear it once to a game.
1: Nah, she won, bro. She texted me a photo. The jersey has been framed, and she has completed my home studio office. I've posted a picture of it on Instagram to give my wife the flowers that she deserves, right? So if you want to see the fully finished, furnished home studio that I will be broadcasting from tomorrow, because of the Lake Norman Independence game here tomorrow night, I'll be working from the home studio tomorrow afternoon, 3 to 6. If you want to see the setup, you can go check it out. My wife has said, it's done. I framed it. Here's the picture. It's on the wall. So unless I, you know, go busting into that thing, like, you know, break glass in case of emergency, you know, and the Hornets need me on the floor ASAP, that thing's been framed, Smoke. And I think it's there for good.
3: Yeah, plus your wife does a tremendous job with that type of
1: stuff. She's a former designer, so she's got a good eye for it.
3: I can tell when I've had the dog sit at your house, it's like, yeah, this is good layout here.
1: Yeah, no, to show her some love and to show off her talents, I've posted it on my Instagram story. She's got it framed, and my home office studio is now complete, and I'll be there tomorrow 3 to 6 because then we got Lake Norman and Independence tomorrow night for our game of the week, so I'll just mosey on down the road. So the home studio is now in effect, and I'm excited about that. 704-570-9610. Hit us up on the WFNZ text line. Right now we go to Smoke on the headlines.
3: I was going to say, even with you being at home tomorrow, it's still going to take 45 minutes for you to get to the game. in that Lake Norman town.
1: Let's not, okay? Let's not. The folks who live in Iredell County, Catawba County, like you, Lincoln County, probably to an extent, like everybody knows how miserable 150 traffic is, so let's not do that. All right, what you got over there?
3: Well, I won't tell you what, I'll tell you what isn't miserable, and that's the fact that we got more NFL action tonight, except this game is in the land down under. As the San Francisco 49ers take on the L.A. Rams in Melbourne, Australia. The Rams are slight favorites. Of course, Aaron Donald not playing. He did not make the trip over to Australia. It's going to be very interesting to see who is going to win. The game is on Netflix, and it's the debut of Luke Kuechly as a full-time broadcaster alongside Noah Eagles. So, Kyle, who do you have?
1: Who do you have?
3: I got the Rams, just for the sole fact
1: that... Rams. Dude, who's playing for San Francisco? I mean, I know some guys are, but my God, the number of injuries. Alfred Collins going down yesterday.
3: Ooh, for the year.
1: Without Ricky Pearsall already. Who else are they missing? I had the full list in front of me yesterday, but I mean, it's a who's who. Is Mike Evans healthy right now? Do we know?
3: I think he should. I don't know. But here's the thing. The reason why I think the 49ers are cursed this year.
1: Yeah.
3: Did you see when they arrived to Australia, they were coming off the bus and they had like an emotional support dog? Not one person gave the dog a boop or petted the dog.
1: Not a single boop on the nose?
3: No.
1: Really?
3: No. So I think the 49ers have to suck this year because of that. You don't do that to a dog. It was just a nice little, lab just sitting there being a good boy and didn't get any love.
1: That's right. What he
3: said. Sarah McLaughlin would be so disappointed in you, San Francisco.
1: All right, we'll come back and wrap up the show. 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
5: We had a chance to talk with Grant Williams.
6: Charlotte's a gold mine, be ready to be struck. We saw a little bit of that towards the end of the season last year with not only the fan commitment, but also the talent on the roster. 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We want to make sure that we have a great group of guys that are committed to the right things, and this group is motivated to be that way.
5: Sion James, he's in the building, man.
7: Yeah, I mean, these rookies are good, man. 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

0: Sports Radio, 92.7 WFNZ, wrapping up the show. Football Friday coming up tomorrow. We'll, of course, do the Monday Headlines Today fun that we always do. We'll get your picks for college football weekend ahead. We didn't get back to Ohio State and Texas, who the Charlotte Cognoscenti is leaning towards. It's the biggest game on the schedule this weekend. Number one Ohio State at number four Texas, DKR Memorial Stadium down in Austin. And Texas is favored by 1.5 in this game. I think the wrong team is favored. I think Ohio State's winning the game. I think they're the best team, best roster in America. I picked them last week to win on the road. Who do you like in that game?
1: I give a slight edge to Ohio State just because, you know, Matt Patricia, for as much as we take shots at him for his NFL coaching tenure,
0: yeah,
1: you could tell how much of a difference he made to that Ohio State defense last year as to DC, and I think he could really help out. And the fact that Julian Sain's another year older, Jeremiah Smith's another year older, Bo Jackson another year older, I just think they're more going to be more battle-tested heading into this game, and I still have questions about, Texas is good, but how good are they? This doesn't feel like when they did the series the last time in 05-06, that 2005 matchup really set the tone for Texas to win the Natty that year, but that was a more battle-tested Texas team that had been going through the ringer for about 3 to 4 years. You know, your Vince Youngs, your Michael Huffs, I think your Michael Griffins as well. This Texas team, I don't think has, while they do have some veteran talent, I just don't think it's that battle tested as that 05 team was.
0: All right, we got to catch you up on what you've missed. It's time for the rewind. And we go back to hour number one, Duke head coach Manny Diaz, coach of the reigning ACC football champion, Duke Blue Devils. Here's Manny on running back Nate Shepard's hot start against Tulane.
2: Everybody in the country wanted Nate Shepard last year after his bowl performance, you know, and you know, the people like Nate who see that they can accomplish any goal they want to at a school like Duke is massive. And the fact that he leads the country in rushing right now, I mean, these are the things that we want to be able to accomplish with the young men that we recruit to this university. So now that also means somebody was blocking for him, you know, and so the offensive line, tight ends, and even receivers as well, they get a lot of credit as well. But we know that Nate is a great player. Everybody we play against also knows that Nate's a great player, and the fact that Tulane still couldn't stop him shows, you know, that we had a really good game plan and the guys up front executed really well.
0: Later in the show, Will Polacek, voice of Charlotte FC, WFNZ host, reporter, and post-game specialist. Charlotte FC got a gritty win against CF Montreal last night north of the border. And here's Willie P. on a strong early return from Allen St. Maximin.
3: But you said it. Allen St. Maximin has been a real breath of fresh air. He's made everybody around him better, Pep Biel, and as well as Liel Abada. And I tried to ask this of Dean Smith, and he kind of shuddered at me a little bit because he's like, oh, how can the wing on the opposite side make the right wing better? I think it's made Liel Abada play a lot freer. He's been very open for a lot of switches that Allen St. Maximin has put toward him as well. And I think, as well, you know, the other thing, too, is that I asked Dean Smith this earlier in the week, last week. I said, you know, was there a moment you told Liel Abada, look, you're not going anywhere. We're not selling you. And he said there basically was. You know, when they came back from the World Cup break, he said, look, there's no bids out on you that we're going to entertain. You're not going anywhere. You have a contract through the end of the year. Enjoy your football. And he's done that. He's got 5 goals and 4 assists since the World Cup break. He's been a much different player over the course of the last 10 to 12 contests. And he's made people who had said bad things about him look a little bit more silly than they have been. Is he completely out of it? I'd like to think so. But he's definitely somebody who has been a big part of Charlotte FC in this big run that they've had.
0: Later in the show, Chris Emma, Chicago Bears reporter for 104.3 The Score up in the Windy City, voicing his concerns over the Bears defense.
4: I don't. To be honest, I completely don't. I think they could have made a major move. They could have been the team in that next Crosby sweepstakes. Dexter Lawrence, you name it. There's a lot of big names out there. Trey Henderson was out there. They didn't make that major addition. Their best addition was Kobe Bryant, as I mentioned, $40 million, a kind of conservative price tag there. Now he's out for pretty much the entire season. The best case is mid to late December at this point, and who knows where they're going to stand by then. This is a defense, you mentioned it. They were number one in takeaways. They had 33 turnovers forced last year. 22 of those walked in free agency this offseason. So you're expecting that to continue on through the Dennis Allen identity. But at the same point in time, this is a defense that was bottom third in the league in total defense and scoring defense. So, like, if you want to find the regression to hold of it, to poke in this team, it's defensively. It's that the turnovers are not going to sustain. They're probably more than likely not going to be number one overall in the league next year this season. And the bottom third of the league thing is likely sustainable in my mind. I just don't see much upside in this defense.
0: That's the Rewind, to look back into the show each and every day as we wrap things up. 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Smoke, what you got?
1: Well, this is an obvious one. I'm tipping my cap to my mom. Today is her birthday.
0: Oh, that's, we're both doing that then.
1: Yeah, you know, she's had to put up with me her whole life, for my whole life, so... She's done a great job, and she's an angel.
0: Happy birthday, Beth. You are, in fact, an angel. No doubt about it. We are back tomorrow. Looking forward to it. Until then, for Smoke, I'm KB, Sports Radio, 92.7 WFNZ.
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6: Mac and Bone, they go together like this.
7: Multiple people caught that I said, if you see the wrong dude naked, you will lose your appetite. Rev Sean says, ask Mac to clarify. Another one says, Panther Cliff, Mac just insinuated the right guy naked with your food wouldn't be a problem.
8: I'll come to your defense, Mac. If Brad Pitt were to show up at my doorstep with my DoorDash delivery and he was in the nude,
7: yeah,
8: I wouldn't be offended. 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
7: Is it kind of wrong? I mean, I wasn't going to say it in as many words as Fitty did. But is it kind of wrong, Bone? Like, if certain guys show up naked, like, I could eat the food. Then if some big tub of goo, you know, shows up, or, you know what I mean? Someone with an extreme dad bod, like, you know what I'm saying?
6: Wake up.
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13: 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Winds, trees down, limbs everywhere, in some spots, hail. 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
7: David Tepper talked yesterday for the first time, at least in a football-only presser, since the Frank Reich firing press conference. You know, we're talking almost 3 years ago. So this is pretty notable. So we're going to do a Sounds of the Panthers, and we're going to do a Tep Daddy edition. This is David Tepper, and this is some of the stuff that struck us as notable that he said yesterday. Some of it, I know you're going to be shocked by this, had fans fired up. Let's listen to it, and let's react to it. And y'all feel free to react on the text line right here, 704-570-9610. 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Let's start with David Tepper telling the assembled media yesterday why he believes this team is more of a playoff roster even than last year's division champion team.
16: I think that if you look at the team, listen, last year's team, you know, I kind of said that we could be we're not a playoff team, but we could get in the playoffs. I think we have we're more of a playoff team this year than we were last year coming into it. I think the preseason, when you have winning records in the preseason, it kind of plays into your depth. So I think Dan's done a good job, and the guys have done a good job building the depth on the team. And, you know, I think the pieces are there, and we have everything we need.
7: So there we go. That was he hooked up to some medical device? Were we hearing Tep's heartbeat there for a while? That was very interesting background noise.
17: It was beating faster when he saw Scott Fowler.
7: More on that in a few minutes here. So what do you think?
17: What a week for the Fowlers, by the way.
7: So what do you? They had notable press conference. Father and son both.
17: If a Fowler shows up at your presser, you got something going on.
7: So what do you think, Bone, about that? I get what he's saying. The roster's improved, I think, is what he is saying. Like, I'm looking at it now saying, yeah, like last year, it makes sense. He looked at it and said, we could be a playoff team if this, and this happens. This roster's better. It still doesn't guarantee anything, though.
17: No. Never does, right? So, no, not at all.
7: But it's definitely a better roster that Dan has assembled. Deeper roster.
17: You didn't add Devin Lloyd. You didn't add Jalen Phillips. And then not be a better roster. So, no, they spent money for it to be a better roster, and it is a better roster, especially defensively. There's no way this defense isn't. Think about where they were 2 years ago. They were horrible. Now look at the defense. We're thinking, how high can they finish in the week? Can they be top 10? And I think anything, Mac, below even like 12 in defense might be a disappointment.
18: Yeah, if they don't upgrade defensively statistically, I'd be very bummed about
17: it. What was
18: it,
17: 16? Was it 16 last year where they finished?
18: It was like 15.
17: Total defense, depending where you look.
18: One of the categories was 15. One was 16 for the Panthers, I think, between like scoring and yardage allowed. So they're right there in that middle. If they don't get themselves right around 10 or so, right, a couple spots ahead, a couple spots behind, I'd be disappointed, man.
17: You didn't spend money to stay status quo.
18: No, you did not. There's no doubt about it. Now, the injuries and those...
17: I like using that word, status quo.
18: Okay, okay. Work that in there. Work that in there, Bone.
17: Status quo sounds like I'm professional.
18: Anyway, that's a good 10-cent word for you. That's above your usual penny words, you know?
17: I want to work in the term squid pro quo at some point.
18: Quid. That's quid.
17: Oh, quid pro quo?
18: Yeah.
19: 704.
18: That means like tit for tat, right? Like you do this, I do this for you.
17: I think squid pro quo. Squid pro quo is something you get at Red Lobster.
18: All right.
17: Anyway, I've said a lot here.
18: Bone is on a roll, man. There's a lot going on in your head over there.
17: I've derailed stuff here.
18: Let's go to Sounds of the Panthers, David Tepper edition. This is him telling everybody he wouldn't talk about the extension. He told the media, go ask Dan Morgan about that, which I like. Don't be involved in it, Tep. But he did say he still believes in Bryce Young.
20: Look, I mean, you saw it. You know, he can and he has, not can, has. You know, performed at a high level against high level competition. Seems to bring the best out of him. You know, Bryce is the sort of guy that doesn't feel the pressure, right? You saw that against the Rams twice. You know, when you have that kind of performance, you know it's there. You know, can he bring it every single game? I believe he can. You know it's there. So, you know, I'm a believer, and hopefully it comes true.
18: So there you go. He's still a believer in Bryce Bone, and he talked multiple times in the presser about it. You know, kind of having, you know, he says you got to have, he's got to be protected, you know, and he acknowledged the O-line injuries, said he's got to have weapons around him, but he's still backing Bryce, but he's not committing to anything.
17: That's kind of been the message we've gotten all the way through, right? From Tillis to the staff, hell, the answer that Canales gave Stephen A. Smith,
18: he is for now. He told Stephen A. Smith, I think they like
17: That's
18: Bryce.
17: That's what Mrs. Mack said about Mack along the way. he's here for now.
18: Still your husband, for now. I think they like the fact Bryce is improving, the team's improving, but I do think they're thinking, okay, what is our ceiling with Bryce? How high can we climb with him? I do think that's part of what they're thinking. And if he can be consistent, like Tepper said, then I think he can earn that contract.
17: Well, Sheena had some interesting comments on Panthers Confidential last night with Joe Person and Dunk about there's two sides, I'm paraphrasing slightly, but there's also two sides to signing a contract where the Bryce camp also may think that there's also... You know, he's not a finished product either. How high can he get? They believe in Bryce still to go higher maybe than what the Panthers are anticipating he gets, right?
18: They think he can make a big jump and earn like a 50-plus million.
17: They have their belief in Bryce on that side, and the Panthers have their belief.
18: That's a good point. And that's why when I kept saying, give him that Darnold deal and the old Baker deal, offer around $33 million a year, they would have shot that down so fast. They'd have been like, you crazy, Dan Morgan? Get off the phone. You know what I mean? That's kind of how they would have reacted based on what you're saying there. All right, let's continue. More from David Tepper's very rare Panther, all-Panther presser with the media. He was asked about judging success for this team. What would success look like for the Panthers?
20: Listen, I've said it for a long time about the Carolina Panthers, and maybe it's in the water. So I won't say it just one season. I'd like to have two winning seasons, first time in this franchise history. So I'd like to win this year, and I'd like to win next year. You know, so I'd like to string wins. You know, in other sports that we string wins. Winning seasons, so happens. This one we haven't, but I'd like to see us string winning seasons. That's success. So, you know that you build it, you know, and it's coming, and it's here.
18: Yeah, that's all about sustaining it. I would say this, just go get the one winning season and get in the playoffs. Make it back-to-back playoff years. That'll show us something. It won't get you off the schneid of, do you know the Panthers have never had back-to-back winning seasons? But it would mean what he's talking about. It would show you something that is sustaining. You know?
17: I mean, back-to-back division titles means something as
18: well. Hell yeah,
17: yep.
18: What?
17: So they can't
18: That's
17: get,
18: a damn success right there.
17: They can't get back-to-back this year because last year, back. I don't know if you know this, but they backerooed their way into the postseason.
18: Have you heard about that?
17: They backed that thing up.
18: I distinctly remember, Bone, rooting.
17: They twerked their way into the postseason.
18: I distinctly remember rooting like hell for the Falcons of all teams on that Sunday to back us on in. All right, so let's get to this one. This is one from David Tepper. We're still coming up. We have what he said when asked about could Major League Baseball come to Charlotte. Do you have any interest in being a part of something like that? That's coming up. And also coming up, the controversy. I don't even know if it's controversial, but it seems like some fans on Twitter were a little bothered by the Tepper Mike K back and forth. So we'll kind of let you hear that and judge for yourself. But first, let's just go to a real simple one. Nate Wimberly asked, what is your message to Panther fans ahead of this season?
19: Listen, normally I have my keep pounding hat every single day on. I love wearing it golfing, by the way, just like the material, but I do. So I just tell them to keep pounding. You know, we're making progress. We're going to continue to make progress. You know, I believe in a winning season this year. Listen, nothing's easy in this NFL. Seriously, it's not. But I believe we have everything here to win this year. And I believe we'll have everything to win in the future, too. And I do think we're on the right track. And I do think we have very good people here in Dan and Dave and Brandt. So I think we have a good, you know, good head team, good management team over in that side of the building. I trust them. I don't feel the need to be around as much here because I trust them so much. And I'm optimistic. I'm realistic, though. Okay. So, but I'm optimistic.
18: There you go.
17: You said something when the show began and you hear it there. That's a measured take from David Tepper. I think when he first took over, there was a little bit of Jerry Jones there, where Jerry Jones, if you ask him that question, says, we feel like here at the Dallas Cowboys that we should go win a championship.
18: Oh, everybody, like Schottenheimer, so everybody far, says it with them.
17: He goes so far above, over the top. I felt right there, that is a different version of Tepper and a much more measured answer maybe than we got, say, early on Tepper's statement.
18: And I love what he said at the end there. I trust Brant, Dan, and Dave. That's why you don't need to hear from me. That's why I don't need to go there and draw up ball plays, you know what I mean, and try to slide him to the coaching staff, all these things he's alleged to have done. So I just like this new Tep, man. I do believe he's changed as an owner. Listen, I say it all the time. You don't become that successful in any business, Bone, without being sharp as hell, right? And he is. He is not a dummy. I don't care what the text line says. I've never said, oh, he's a dummy. I've just said, man, this dude needs to figure out NFL ownership. But I've always contended, Bone, there's a lot of these guys that are huge successes in other walks of life that eventually figure out, okay, I got to hire the right guys, and then I got to let them work. This is not my expertise. This is their expertise. And I think he's learned it, and I like it a lot. But to your, I like it a lot, Boney. But to your point, Bone, of what you just said there about maybe you're sensing a different tone of Tep, he said, Bone, that Bryce, he made a comment about Bryce needing the weapons and needing the protection, right? And if he gets that, I believe he can do it, right? I believe he can be more consistent. Mike Kay of The Observer then came in, or not of The Observer anymore, of ESPN now, came in and kind of wanted to point out that infamous Bryce Young draft day moment when Dave Canales jumped on the mic during the GM and coach presser and said, listen, we drafted.
17: David Tepper jumped on the mic.
18: David Tepper did during the GM and coach presser and said that Bryce Young is a point guard. He's the type of quarterback where it almost doesn't matter who the receivers are. I'm paraphrasing because he's just going to distribute to everybody. And Mike Kay brought that up and David Tepper kind of took a little exception. Listen to this.
21: You talked about Bryce becoming a point guard when you did discuss those Super Bowls and said that you didn't need to surround him with a lot of stuff. How do you feel with him being contract extension eligible?
19: Whoa. Don't surround him with a lot of stuff.
21: You didn't need to invest as much into the receiving core.
19: No, I never said that. That's wrong. Okay, I never said that. How do you become a point guard without players around you? That makes no sense.
21: That you could boost the talent around him because of his point guard distribution skills. Do you not remember this?
19: I said he's a point guard and he can distribute the ball around, but he needs people to distribute around. That's what you're saying makes no sense.
21: Okay.
18: He hit him with a flounder, okay, at the end of it, Mike Kay. I know a lot.
17: Well, what we have here is a developing situation.
18: I mean, I didn't know if we should play this because, like, I like Mike Kay a lot, and I think Mike Kay was... And Fitty's got the comment. We're going to play the comment, and we can all judge if that's what Tepper said. But, like, I thought... I didn't really necessarily love that moment for Mike Kay. I thought Tep was being a bit unfair, a bit harsh to him. It was such a hot button thing with fans, though, when they heard it, that I don't want to shy away from stuff that is hot button stuff the fans are talking about. So I feel like we had to play it. I guess we should play the Tepper cut bone and decide, like, you know what I mean?
17: We play, you
18: make
17: decide.
18: A verdict,
17: yep,
18: on this.
17: Let's go.
18: All right. So this is the comment Mike Kay was referring to that Tepper pushed back on.
21: You know, the way he throws the ball, the way he's a point guard, how you can use the different players on the field, how you might not have to have as many elite receivers because he's a point guard, right? So he distributes the ball to people with routes. So you can save some money there. You know, we believe we can save money other places because of him and put that money into the defensive side of the ball.
2: You're the gotcha guy.
18: Yeah, multiple people saying Mike Kay's the gotcha guy today.
17: Advantage K.
18: Yeah, that is 100% advantage Mike Kay. And I thought it was, but I was trying to paraphrase the quote. He literally talked about saving money and not needing elite wide receivers. Like, so he is backtracking and trying to distance himself from that comment.
17: Next thing you know, Tepper's going to say he never submitted that play from the Cleveland Browns, which I've always wanted to know play that was.
18: That is allegedly. I don't know.
17: I'm allegedly. I don't know what play that was. Was it Kevin Mack running the ball? Who was it?
18: That was reported. Yeah, that's not the best. I don't love that out of David Tepper. Again, he's not. He's not worried about what I love or don't love.
17: I don't think that's the same guy then that it is now. I think he's different now. I believe that.
18: Yeah, that's a type. Yeah, I don't think he'd say that sort of thing now. So maybe he almost, I don't know, doesn't fully remember him saying that or doesn't want, you know what I mean? Because I do think I don't think he'd make the... I mean, like, that was the coach and GM presser. And there he is grabbing a mic and trying to break down football and how we can build. Like, that's Jerry Jones-esque type stuff. And that's some of the stuff that he did early on as an owner. To your point, Bone, I don't think he does anymore. You know what I mean?
17: Either.
18: But in that moment, it felt like Mike Kay was right. There's no doubt about it. Alpha Nathan says, disagree with you. Tepper talked about elite talent around Bryce taking away from defense money, but he literally said you can save money because Bryce is a quarterback and he'll just get it to everybody and you don't need elite receivers. You can save money that way and spend it on the defense. That is basically what Mike Kay didn't say to spend it on the defense part, but Mike Kay basically said that you said that you don't need great receivers. You could save money in that area. So, yeah, I don't think that's Alpha Nation says I'm no Tepper defender. It feels I think you are now, and I don't think you're correct in your defense. Some people are into this Major League Baseball in North Carolina thing. I mean, I'd be into it, Bone, if I thought Charlotte had a shot at it. I would be into it more than I am. Not that I'm not into it, but I'd be into it more. David Tepper was asked about, do you think we could see Major League Baseball in North Carolina? And do you have any interest in being involved in an ownership group?
20: Talk to Dundon and Raleigh. I mean, Charlotte?
3: Listen, or being part of a partnership with him.
20: You know, it's just very political with baseball, right? And this is, in this state. So, I mean, I think he may come to North Carolina. It'll be a harder job with that legislature to bring it here versus Raleigh, quite frankly. I mean, that's the truth. So, yeah, I mean, you know, I'm watching it.
18: He's watching it, but it seems like he's not very interested in getting involved in it. And we've kind of said, Bone, that it would take someone like that getting involved and pushing Charlotte to have a chance.
17: Part of the problem, there's no one that's completely invested. Like, even Salt Lake City has a whole group now that they're apparently very much in the running now as well for two teams.
18: It feels like Raleigh's the shot, and it feels like Dundon's the shot, and Tepper seems like he's kind of acknowledging that. I do want to acknowledge something, Bone, on the semantic side of things. Something very interesting has happened. Multiple people are defending David Tepper on the text line. This is a heartwarming moment. People are saying, Mac, he didn't say no elite. You don't need any elite receivers. He said you don't need as many elite receivers. Is it not what Mike Kay was describing, though?
17: Yeah, I think it was.
18: Like,
17: yeah, it
18: is, you know what I mean? Like, if Mike K didn't describe it to a T, is it not? Is he not describing the spirit of what David Tepper said? And David Tepper seemed like he's distanced himself.
17: It wasn't word for word. The point guard,
18: right?
17: The point guard stuff was the main. That was the main.
18: And that you can get by without tons of great receivers because he's a point guard. Like, we can argue about semantics all day. You know, I think David Tepper was kind of trying to distance himself from those comments.
6: 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Mornings in Charlotte have never been more fun.
18: Willie P is with us for Willie's World. You know there will probably be more food talks. There's a lot of texts coming in.
17: Weatherman Mark taking a run.
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0: Panthers depth chart. The Carolina Panthers released their first regular season depth chart of the season, and they do have a couple of changes that they've made. The biggest change to me is Lee Hunter being listed with the ones. Cam Jackson had been listed with the ones at that nose position for each of the preseason games. Kind of left us scratching our head. Okay, well, we thought Lee Hunter was going to start all along. Is this just some more Marquand McCall shenanigans? Is that what we're watching, where Marquand McCall was listed with the ones for a while, and then he ended up getting cut before he played all that many snaps in a Panthers uniform? Cam Jackson seemingly was having a pretty decent camp. Mm-hmm. And so was he just playing better than Lee Hunter, or was this some seniority thing? What was going on? I'm always a little reluctant to take the depth chart as gospel. This is what we're seeing in camp. Maybe Cam Jackson was playing better until recently, and that's how Lee Hunter got the bump up with the ones. Maybe this was just seniority and they're giving Cam Jackson the inside track during camp, but it's Lee Hunter, the Texas Tech second rounder that ends up starting along the defensive line next to Bobby Brown and Derek Brown in that odd man front. He's your starting nose. That's the biggest change on the
1: depth chart. Well, and I think that, you know, that makes this defense a little bit more exciting to watch, I think. And I think maybe they felt like through practice that Lee Hunter was starting to get to the point where he could be the guy. And I think that's what they were waiting on, because I think Cam Jackson at the end of the day, you know, I think he's a jag. Like, I think he's going to be a guy that's going to be serviceable, but he's not what you're looking for. And I think Lee Hunter provides the sizzle at that position. I do think going from him being a one gap to a two gap guy took a little bit of acclimation on his part. But I think now that you insert him in the middle, this is what you want from your draft class. Your second round pick should be a starter for you, unless just something has gone totally wrong. So I'm excited to see what he's going to do. And I think this, you know, puts some juice into this defense to watch them come out for this first possession against the Bears.
0: Lee Hunter had a great Senior Bowl. He was dominating when they were in Mobile. He showed some inside pass rushing chops on top of stopping the run. He was great against Oregon, really picked up a lot of steam late as a guy that had a lot of ability. So when you say you think it's going to be more fun watching Lee Hunter, if there is such a thing as watching a fun nose tackle,
1: yeah,
0: I agree with you. This is who I want to see. When you have the new toy, the rookie, you want to see those guys out on the field.
1: It gives you the
0: answers
1: that you're looking for. You're starting to find out, okay, you know, what is this guy going to look like?
0: So it's Bobby Brown, it's Lee Hunter, it's Derek Brown up front. Cam Jackson is now in that second string, along with T-Raw Edwards, who Carolina traded for just a couple of weeks ago. Aaron Hall is behind Derek Brown along the defensive line. The only other big difference that I could see here is the return man, but I'm also not surprised because Trevor Achane is on IR. So as soon as they moved Achane to IR to open up some more roster spots before the season started, we all kind of figured Jimmy Horn was going to be that guy. I think most people were watching Achane return and Jimmy Horn return in the preseason, and we're all pointing to Jimmy and saying, wait, why isn't he the starter?
1: Mm-hmm.
0: Is there something that I'm not getting? If you're getting more yards, if you look more electric, if you're faster, if you've clearly gotten stronger, is there just some football thing that I don't understand as to why Achane is the guy? Because every time I watch him, this guy is consistently better. Achane to IR, who knows if Trevor gets his job back when he comes back. But at the same time, like, I'm glad that Jimmy Horn is going to be the return man. Hopefully Achane is healthy, comes back, all that. But not surprised at all to see Jimmy Horn as the starter on punt and kick return. But this is what I would have wanted to see, even if there wasn't any injury to Achane.
1: Yeah, because Jimmy Horn, like you said, man, he brings much more sizzle, much more punch, whatever word you want to use to describe it. He's a guy that you feel like is capable of a big play at any moment. Achane sounds like, or he feels like, a guy that is, you know, a safe option to return. He's going to give you a decent return. He's going to pick up some yards, but you don't feel the electricity like you would with the Jimmy Horn back there, where you feel like, man, if this guy touches the rock, he could house it.
0: And Also, even when you mentioned safe, I get that's the idea, but I get a little butt tight watching him mishandle that football on some of those catches, the fumbles that happen. Like, we need somebody shorthanded.
1: I don't think there's really hardly ever a punt return I watch I don't get nervous to a degree.
0: More than fair. Yeah. I think that's right. That's a question for the text line. Are you ever comfortable

0: that hurt, man. You get so, especially in conditions. When you talk rain, snow, some of that, and the punt returner has to catch it, you get super nervous.
1: Juice Trey's mentioning, absolutely not, don't feel comfortable. Happened to me twice with Oregon this weekend. Jack said, I thought he might be talking about Ted Ginn. Yeah, got a few Ted Ginn texts.
0: Yeah, every returner's going to have some muffs. That's just what it is.
2: Brenton Burson had his fair share, too.
0: Yeah, it's going to happen, man.
1: It does. So that's why we get a little nervous anytime that ball's up in the air, especially with some of the usual suspects dropping the football at key moments. So one other thing I wanted to get to is the early part of the schedule for Carolina, with Chicago taking place week one. Then you have a couple of quote unquote easier games, Atlanta on the road week two, Cleveland on the road week three. If you can take advantage of Chicago week one at home, then you're set yourself up well to go into that Detroit game with a 3-0 start. The other thing you can capitalize on is the fact that, Wes, surprise, surprise, Carolina is the only team in the NFC South playing at home for week one. Every other team is on the road. And as of yesterday, you look at the spreads, all of the teams in the NFC South are underdogs, and Carolina has the smallest spread among any of the underdogs. So, theoretically, if there was a team that was best set up to win in the division, it would be the team at home with a 3-point spread compared to the other teams with a 3.5-point spread. And I believe it's New Orleans that's a 7-point underdog against Detroit to start the season. So
0: you're right.
1: Carolina, man, like, this is a nice moment for you. Even if you lose, then you're hoping that you don't lose any ground because every other team in the division is also projected to lose. But get this win, start 3-0. Maybe all the other teams in the division start off with a loss. We've heard it all season long. J.C. Horn, Bryce Young, coaching staff, start fast, start fast. We're tired of starting off with a loss. You lose every single opener. You oftentimes start the season off 0-2, except for the year with Matt Rhule and Sam Darnold. You started 3-0. Sure, it didn't work out. Hopefully, this would bode a lot better for you. But man, like, this is a real moment for you to capitalize right out of the gate. No easing in. No, well, let's just get our feet wet. Then we can really start swimming freestyle. I need you to dive in. I need you to make a big splash in Cannonball, because this is an opportunity for Carolina to create a little bit of a gap in the early portion of the season.
0: Yeah, it definitely is. And so for the Panthers, man, can you come out and can you make that happen? Because of the fact that, you know, week one, you could argue that they have the toughest opponent of all of them, being that people think that the Bears are going to be a squad that's going to compete for a Super Bowl. But as you said, when you look at the middle of that schedule going to Atlanta, and I tend to lean towards division teams splitting, you know, and I don't necessarily think Atlanta's as bad as everybody thinks they're going to be. So I think that that's a game. It's a 50-50 game for me with those guys. But, you know, you talk Browns, you should be able to get that one, even though the Browns defensively, they seem to always be good and make a game muddy. They make you come play in the mud with them. And then Detroit, another division winner. So they've got an opportunity, but I think if they want to start fast, man, they got to get this game, even though it's against a very tough opponent.
1: Yeah, at home, if you want to be a playoff team, these are the types of games that 100%. You need to capitalize on. Not only do we look over week one, but New Orleans, I think they're going to start off the season 0-2. You're on the road against Detroit. You're a 7-point underdog on the road against the Lions. Then the next week, you play the Ravens on the road. So that's two road games against good teams. I think the Saints are 0-2 to start. Atlanta, you start off against the Steelers. We've already talked about that, 3.5-point underdog. Then it's against Carolina. Classic, you create your own destiny type of game. Mm-hmm. Carolina, try to capitalize on that. And then Tampa, the first two games, on the road against Cincy. Then you're at home against Cleveland. Tampa's the one that you're worried about most in the first two games of the season.
0: Mm-hmm.
1: But keep pace, man. That's why this Bears game is all that much more important.
0: Yeah, so for the Panthers, they obviously have to come out with that sense of urgency. This is a division that a lot of people expect to be close, especially if the Saints make the jump that a lot of people think that they will. And again, like I said, I don't think Atlanta's a team that you could just chalk up as a W and just walk in there and you're going to beat them. I think they're going to be a team that's still going to give you some problems with the personnel that they have. And so, you know, you can't afford any slip-ups in the NFC South. I mean, even though people love to bag on the division and how a not so good record always wins it, but it's still going to be uber competitive.
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8: Right now, we got to take you behind enemy lines and check in with Chris Emma of 104.3 The Score in Chicago, formerly 670 The Score for you radio old heads out there. I'll forever know this station is 670 The Score, but they are 104.3 The Score these days on the FM side like we have been for a number of years. Chris Emma is with us on the WFNZ hotline. Chris, what's going on, brother? How are you?
18: Yeah, formerly 820 The Score for the old head.
8: Love it. No, listen, I'm probably like you. Certainly during the football season, I'm always checking into opposing market radio to see what everybody's saying. So I've been doing that this week. So let's get into some of that right now and talk about Panthers and Bears week one. Actually, first off, let me get the health status and update for the Chicago Bears. We've been hearing a lot about Rome Odunze leaving practice, limited in practice. We're seeing that former Panthers Xavier Woods was added to the injury report today. Chris, just give us the rundown. What's going on?
18: Good news, bad news there for the Bears side. Good news is Rome Odunze should be good to go for Sunday. That's the Bears' hope. It's a calf injury. It is not the lingering foot injury, which had him miss 5 games last season and really was a huge setback for him. So he's expected to be in line to play. He's been limited the last couple days. I think he'll be full go tomorrow and in line for full participation and everything you want on Sunday. Downside for the Bears, Xavier Woods added today to the injury report. That's not good. Anytime a player is limited in practice when they were healthy the day before, that means they had a setback in practice. Something popped up. This is the guy who was replacing Kobe Bryant in their secondary. And Kobe Bryant, of course, their three-year, $40 million pickup this offseason, somebody that really expected to be a key part of this defense. He's out for most of, if not all, the regular season. Woods is somebody they picked up midway through camp after the injury, asserted himself well. Now he's in question for Sunday's game as well. I'm not quite sure who the next man up is at that spot right now, but that is extremely concerning for a defense that's had a lot of injuries right now. Tyler Gordon's been a big story in Bears camp as well. They're starting nickel corner. Guy who's had injury after injury throughout his career. He's not even with the team right now. He's rehabbing on his own, which has drawn some frustration from those inside Hallis Hall. This is a defense that had a lot of injury questions last year as well. So if you want to start drawing up the 2026 season for this team, a lot of excitement for Caleb Williams on offense, a lot of big concerns on defense.
8: Yeah, well, and that's, I know you know as well as anybody, I'm preaching to the choir. That's the inverse of many of the conversations y'all have had about Bears fans over the years. So let's talk about that defense really quickly, though, because, you know, we're talking about this offense. I know I am talking about this matchup, rather, of the Panthers offense against the Bears defense. defense and believing that there are opportunities Sunday for the Panthers offense to really have success. My question for you is, this Bears defense certainly turned people over in 2025, generated a ton of turnovers. But when they didn't, that defense was statistically not very good. What, like, do you think that Ryan Poles and the front office have done enough to try to bolster this defense, to improve it? What are your thoughts on what they did this offseason to try to fix it?
18: I don't. To be honest, I completely don't. I think they could have made a major move. They could have been the team in that next Crosby sweepstakes, Dexter Lawrence, you name it. There's a lot of big names out there. Trey Henderson was out there. They didn't make that major addition. Their best addition was Kobe Bryant, as I mentioned, $40 million, a kind of conservative price tag there. Now he's out for pretty much the entire season. The best case is mid to late December at this point, and who knows where the Bears stand by then. This is a defense, you mentioned it. They were number one in takeaways. They had 33 turnovers forced last year. 22 of those walked in free agency this offseason. So you're expecting that to continue on through the Dennis Allen identity. But at the same point in time, this is a defense that was bottom third of the league in total defense and scoring defense. So if you want to find the regression to hold of it, to poke in this team, it's defensively. It's that the turnovers are not going to sustain. They're probably more than likely not going to be number one overall in the league next year this season. And the bottom third of the league thing is likely sustainable in my mind. I just don't see much upside in this defense. And yeah, for Sunday's matchup, there's going to be opportunities for Bryce Young and that offense to get going here. And I'm fascinated by this matchup because on the other side, I do believe a lot in this Bears offense, but maybe this defense proves me wrong. They've got a lot of heart. I really believe in Dennis Allen as the right man as the coordinator here. He knows what he's doing, and he's got an aggressive mind that I think fits a lot of his personnel, but I'm just curious how much of this is going to hold up for him.
8: Chris Emma, 104.3 The Score, Bears reporter in Chicago, joining us here on the WFNZ hotline. You know, conversely, Dan Morgan and the Panthers did a lot to try to address their defense. They signed Jalen Phillips off the edge. They get Devin Lloyd in here at inside linebacker. 2 years ago, this was the worst defense in the league. Last year, they got to middle of the pack. Now they're aiming for top 10. But we know, they know that this Bears offense is a really big challenge. But like, down DJ Moore, clearly they're ready to go to the Roma Dunze, Luther Burden era of the offense. But like, what do you think about where they are right now from a health standpoint and the offensive line in particular?
18: I'm fascinated by this offense. I see a ton of upside. You mentioned Burden and Odunze. Like I said, I believe Odunze is going to be out there Sunday. The name I keep coming back to is Colson Wellham. I think he's going to be a top three, if not maybe the best tight end in the league. I really believe in him. He came on so strong late last season, the number 10 overall pick. He was set back early because of injuries. He didn't get the full gamut of training camp under his belt. It took a while for him to really get his feet wet and settle in. Once he did, he was a dynamic playmaker for this offense. He was the guy Caleb Williams was looking to every big play, every big third down they needed to have it. He's going to big old number 84. Colson Wellham now is fully healthy from an offseason. He's comfortable. He's ready to go. I think he's going to absolutely take off for this offense. And there's been a lot of debate of his Roma Dunze or his Luther Burden your number one target. It's Colson Wellham in my mind. And I think that's going to be the driving force for this offense. But Ben Johnson wants to run the football, too. And DeAndre Swift is entering a contract year in the best shape he's ever been in. And I'm not just saying that. I've seen it. He is faster. He is explosive. A lot of those runs in the past where he'd get caught up by a defensive back and you know, sure, touchdown turns into a big chunk play, he's turning those into long touchdowns now. So DeAndre Swift, I think, is a new man this season. And Bears got plenty of playmakers on this offense to make a difference.
8: Chris, you report on the team. You also, you know, host a show up there on 104.3 The Score. You talk to the fans like I do every day. You take the phone calls. You see the texts. Like, generally speaking, what is the sentiment among Bears fans about this game, their level of confidence, what they're saying about it?
18: There's a lot of excitement for this team. And you mentioned it earlier. Like, in year after year with this franchise, it's about, man, can this defense hold an opposing offense to a load-up score where they can make up for the Bears' lacking offense and their lack of a quarterback? And it's different now. It's flipped. This is an offense that is set for sustained success with Caleb Williams and Ben Johnson. This is the first time in probably ever, frankly, where people in Chicago are talking about having the head coach quarterback pairing completely locked down for years to come. The NFL, that is everything. That gives you hope for lasting success. And That's just something the Bears have not had. And the Bears' best eras have been defense-led and often fleeting. And so everybody's excited, not just for this 26 season, but for well beyond. This is the year. You guys know in Carolina talking about Bryce Young, like, go earn your long-term deal. This is Caleb Williams now entering year three. The Bears are already setting up their books to pay him next offseason. So they are bullish on this team. The fans certainly are as well. It comes down to the head coach quarterback pairing. Yes, there's a lot of question marks on both sides of the football and uncertainty as to what's to come for this year. But I think everybody really feels that glass half full because of what you have with Caleb Williams and Ben Johnson.
19: And speaking of Ben Johnson, I just got to ask. I mean, this guy's not only talking about winning the Super Bowl. He's talking about setting scoring records and dominating the foe all the way. I mean, just, you know, he's talking beyond just winning the title. Do fans up there love that, or does that make them a little bit nervous?
18: I see this in a loving and endearing way. Ben Johnson is a psychopath in the best form. And, like, he is the driving force behind everything in Alizal. He has shaken up so many elements in that building beyond even just football. He holds everybody inside that facility to a high standard and has just been the rising tide for all boats. And it is really something that was sorely missing for the Bears. He is somebody who is as locked in as it gets. He works in and not just, like, he goes above and beyond any other average head coach. He is really something else, and he has taken everybody around him and made them better. And so when he says these things, like, he dead on means it. He's not just messing around with us here, just saying it. He's not somebody who's here for hype. He's here about action. And yeah, but people in Chicago hear that, they love that, because before it was Matt Eberflus, who was just completely overmatched by this job. Before that was Matt Nagy, who had a great first season like Ben Johnson, but just could not sustain it. He just did not have what it took to sustain that. Before that, John Fox, Mark Trestman. You know, he went to Lovie Smith for a coach who was able to last on this job for more than a few years. Ben Johnson just turned 40. Like, he could be the head coach of the Chicago Bears for a long time. And I give him so much credit for what he did this offseason, both setting a standard inside that building and putting the past behind them, moving forward to what's next, but also doing his part and working so hard to evolve his offense, to evolve every element of this football team to stay ahead of the curve. So, like, there's a lot of talk about the Bears regressing, and Ben Johnson's been a lot of that talk telling his football team, people think you're going to fall off here. Let's prove them wrong. Ben Johnson's done his part to stay ahead.
19: Last thing, we'll let you go. I talked to somebody else about this the other day, but I just love getting multiple opinions about something I know very little about. You know, I don't live in Chicago. I've visited a couple of times. I don't have any family in the Midwest, so I'm watching from North Carolina this fight between Chicago and the Bears, and of course Hammond, Indiana's out there. We're all just kind of, many of us, I should say, just kind of aghast at the idea that the Chicago Bears wouldn't be in actually Chicago. You know, I know you're talking about this a lot up there. What's your take on what's happening, the way it's played out, and what you ultimately think will happen?
18: Well, just the background of this, I talked about the excitement Chicago feels for this football season. It is agony any time the Bears management mentions the stadium thing or puts out some open letter to the fans. I'm just like, just play football and win games here. People are exhausted by this. It's been since September of 21 when the Bears first set down their purchase agreement at Arlington Heights, and they've not put shovels in the ground nearly 5 years to the date of getting that deal done. They've been fighting with lawmakers in Illinois to try to get this thing over the finish line. Essentially, they want tax, property tax certainty on this deal, and they've not been able to get that. It's been a fight with lawmakers down in Springfield, with the Chicago politicians, with the Illinois politicians, which is always quite a battle here. And they've just not been able to get this thing through. And then late last year, the state of Indiana steps up and says, we'll get your deal done. And they got it done in a couple months. By late February, as the Bears were down at the NFL Combine like every other team, they get this thing across the finish line, no problem. You got a deal and get that thing through. So now it's a battle of, can the Bears find their property in Northwest Indiana on which to build, versus can the state of Illinois get legislation done to get something through for the property they bought for 5 years in Arlington Heights? I still think it's going to be Arlington Heights. It really comes down to Illinois politics versus the desire to build in Indiana. They don't want to be in Hammond per se, but they'll do it if that's their only option. And right now, that is their only option on the table. They waited for year after year and session after session down in Springfield for something to get passed, a bill to make this thing feasible. It's not come to fruition yet. There's going to be a chance in the fall legislative session to do it. I wouldn't be optimistic at this point because nothing's happened yet. So the waiting game continues for now. Everybody in Chicago just wants to see football on the field, wherever it is.
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20: Excited to be back here. Obviously, week one. It's a moment we've been waiting for a long time. Since we got the Bears on the schedule, I know our coaching staff and our players have been excited to open the game, open the season in Charlotte, on our stadium, in front of our home fans.
21: There's wrinkles we've been working on. There are wrinkles that the Bears have been working on throughout camp, throughout the offseason. So while we got to take stock in what did they do last season, we also know there are going to be some adjustments that are going to need to be made in the middle of the game.
22: Just the connection we have in the group is strong, and those guys are working their tails off, and we're excited to put it all together on Sunday.
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19: 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And to be very clear about this, that era being over doesn't necessarily mean Dabo Swinney's not the head coach in 2027, but it felt like we were watching the dismantling of what was left of the Clemson national championship dynasty from the mid-teens, where they won titles in 2016 and 2018.
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24: 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And I think this upcoming season could really prove that with, you know, the group that we have currently. We want to make sure that we have a great group of guys that are committed to the right things, and this group is motivated to be that way.
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1: Ehlers, goal line extended, watched by Shabbat. Miller, his shot deflects wide with traffic in front. Gains to the rebound.
2: What a game. It's, for me, that is a top five Hurricanes playoff game this year, this past season. Might be fourth on the list.
3: Okay, yeah.
2: I'm going to do that before we get to the start of the season. We're going to do the top 10 playoff games from last year.
3: Yeah.
2: Which includes a loss, by the way.
3: Okay.
2: They didn't lose a lot. But one of the top five playoff games.
3: I may know.
2: Is a loss.
3: May have an idea of where you're going with that one.
2: But
3: I remember that.
2: That was game two, the end of game two, opening round of the Stanley Cup playoffs for Carolina. That was the game they should have lost to Ottawa. Frederik Andersen said, nope, you ain't going to lose. That's the game that Freddie won. He was great for two rounds, awesome for two rounds. He was okay against Montreal. He was basically unbothered against Montreal except for game one. Because Montreal only had 41 shots on goal in the last three games. Once Carolina got their nose out, they won one game two in overtime. Then the last three games, he only faced 41 shots total.
3: Yeah.
2: In those three games. But he won game two. Jordan Martinook scoring the game winner after having the penalty shot denied. Remember, Mark Jankowski's goal that would have ended the game in the first overtime, that was chalked off because Jordan Staal was ruled to have lost possession of the puck crossing the blue line. We don't have to relitigate all that, but that was a great, great game, and I am so excited for the start of all of it. I cannot wait to get to the arena again. Well, I'll probably head out to training camp at some point next week. Look forward to that, hanging out, watching them. And the first preseason game is the 20th. That's in Greensboro. Only four preseason games. And I think it's just Florida and Nashville are Carolina's only preseason opponents. There are still teams playing more than four preseason games. And I don't know why. I'm pretty sure there are teams playing more than four. I don't know why you would do that, but I think the first preseason game starts soon, early next week for some teams. But the Hurricanes do not hit the ice as a team or whatever it's going to look like until the 20th. Before we get into the next segment of the show. We're on YouTube. Go to YouTube, search Adam Gold Show or 99.9 The Fan. Victoria is here. The Rams and 49ers are playing tomorrow. You can watch it tonight. They're playing in the future, just to borrow from Kyle Shanahan. It's an 8:35 p.m. Eastern Time kickoff. The game is on Netflix, right? It's an exclusive game to Netflix. So if you do not have Netflix, find somebody that does, or maybe you can sign up tonight and then cancel your subscription. I don't know. But this is where you can watch it. It's on Netflix. I think Luke Kuechly, right, is part of the broadcast?
3: Yes, I think
2: so. On Netflix? Mm-hmm. 8:35 kickoff. Do you know what time it is in Melbourne?
3: I do not.
2: At 8:35 p.m. when you turn on the game.
3: Yes.
2: It will be 10:35 a.m.
3: Yes.
2: Friday in Melbourne.
3: So weird.
2: So here's my question. Why is the NFL playing? We can start with why they're playing a game in Melbourne, other than they got paid and handsomely to do so. And that's fair. Really?
3: Yeah. Come on.
2: And then you go, why are we kicking this game off at 10:35 in the morning in Melbourne? In that regard, it's smart, I think, that the Rams showed up 28 hours before kickoff. They are never leaving West Coast time.
3: Mm-hmm.
2: They are, everything they do is exactly as though they were on the West Coast of the United States.
3: Yeah.
2: They are not changing anything. So whatever the timing would have been before a game at 1 o'clock in LA, that's what they're doing.
3: Smart.
2: Probably smart. I don't know if it's smart or not. We'll judge whether or not it's smart by who wins. If San Francisco wins, then they were smart to go out there and get acclimated. But here's what I don't get. Why are we playing at a 10:35 local time? You've got two teams from Los Angeles, right?
3: Yeah.
2: Two teams from LA. You could play this game. You could kick it off at 10 o'clock Eastern time. So at least their fans get the game at 7 o'clock. They get home from work, right? Well, I'm just looking at this logically, and it won't be, why are we playing in the morning?
3: Mm-hmm.
2: That just makes sense to me. Of course, I just think it's kind of silly to be playing the game in Australia. They're playing at the Melbourne Cricket Grounds, which is a very famous stadium in Australia. I don't think it's going to be a great place to watch the game. Cricket, the stadium is a big circular stadium.
3: Mm.
2: So part of the stands are going to be well away
3: right
2: from the field.
3: Not ideal.
2: I'm not sure anybody cares. And I'm not sure the NFL really cares. But that's where we're... I don't understand why they're playing it in Melbourne, but that's okay. I also didn't realize it was a Netflix exclusive until seeing the promo last night.
3: Oh, yeah. Yeah.
2: That's fine.
3: That's probably what a lot of people learned.
2: Yeah, it is what it is.
3: And also saw the Camel commercial.
2: Did you?
3: Gosh, it makes me happy every time.
2: All right, then.
3: It wasn't the promo. It was like the actual commercial, too.
2: Oh, okay.
3: With the Camel.
2: Oh, so. Yeah. Oh, we saw both. Very nice.
3: Yep.
2: All right, let's start. All right. Bill Belichick has said before that more games are lost than won. And last night's NFL season opener clearly embodies that idea. Because that game was lost several times by Seattle. And then ultimately lost twice in the fourth quarter by New England. The Patriots had a 10-0 lead, if I'm not mistaken, entering the fourth. It might have been 10-3. Seattle finally did get on the board with a field goal. But it was 10-3. Patriots had the ball near midfield. I think it was a second down play. It was a great play design. Romeo Doubs wide open. Drake May lost him a beautiful pass right in the hands. And Romeo Doubs just put it on the ground.
3: Hit him in a bad spot.
2: Like, how do you not catch that?
3: It was so bad.
2: Look, guys make mistakes, physical mistakes, mental mistakes, but it's a bad drop. It won't be the last time we see that this year. But that is a play that if Romeo Doubs, who's a very good wide receiver, if he makes that catch, it's a first down, it's a nice gain, New England's got momentum. The very next play, Drake May doesn't look off the safety, throws it over the middle, easy pick, and now Seattle has all the momentum. They tied the game. They frankly should have won it. They should have won the game.
3: It's close.
2: Well, they got the ball back in a 10-10 game. It's inside of 4 minutes. They've got the ball, second down and one at about the 5-yard line. And I know Chris Collinsworth was talking about they've really got five downs to get it in from here. He talked about it being better than it would be to be first and goal from the four, second and one from the five, or second and one from the four, wherever they were. They were right about that yard line. And then they commit the delay of game penalty. And then they couldn't pick up the first down. And so they have to kick the field goal. And they do, but they leave the Patriots a ton of time. And frankly, New England drove down the field, even against Seattle's defense, without much trouble. They had the ball inside the 20-yard line with plenty of time left, and they should have rightly been thinking about winning the game. And then they get to, I think they were even like at the about the, I don't know, the 15 or so, and they tried to win it, and Drake May did this. By the way, if you're listening locally, you could have heard it on the radio last night.
4: Third down, 5. Patriots down by 3. 26 seconds to go. Shotgun snap to May. Moved out of the pocket. Throws a pass. End zone. Intercepted in the end zone. Was he inbounds? Intercepted by Job. Seattle has picked off May. They've done it again. The defense of Seattle has done it again. Drake May has thrown his third interception in this quarter.
2: Yeah, that was the worst of the three. I think the middle one, I don't know if it, I don't remember the order. The one we referred to after the Dobbs drop, that was terrible. The other one was more of a great defensive play, although the it was also to Dobbs, and he was not open, so maybe May shouldn't have thrown that ball. I think they could make that argument. Why throw it? But it was really a great defensive play. And that last one, I mean, the receiver was never, ever, ever, ever at any point open. He was blanketed from the time he left the line of scrimmage. And meanwhile, there was a receiver wide open in the middle of the field. Wide open. May, 23 of 33, 178 yards, 3 interceptions. I actually thought the best thing he did was run with the ball. Last night, May is an excellent, excellent, I mean, I wouldn't even call him a scrambler. He's an excellent runner. And they know that, and the Patriots work that into their offensive scheme. I thought he was a huge part of, with his legs, a huge part of the best of New England last night. But Seattle's got a great defense. And I think both teams struggled in short yardage situations. They struggled to block in short yardage situations. And the score would tell you that, right? It was.
3: Yeah. Seahawks are going to have to get used to his cadence, too. Drew's cadence.
2: Oh, Drew Lock.
3: Because, yeah.
2: Yeah. You know, when Sam Darnold left the game hurt, I'm like, this is not going to go well. But I thought Drew Lock threw a bunch of good passes.
3: He did.
2: To me, he looked like he can be a good enough operator of the offense to keep Seattle relatively close to where they would be with Sam Darnold. Not the same. He's not as good as Sam Darnold. And we're not making Sam Darnold out to be Terry Bradshaw. Although there probably are more bona fide positive comparisons than you might think. But it looks like Locke can at least run their offense credibly, and he did. Last night, he made some great throws, especially late. The touchdown pass to Jackson Smith and Jigba, I mean, that was more about the receiver because that was a catch and run. It was horrendous tackling, by the way. I'm like 4 Patriots right there.
3: Right.
2: And like, does anybody? No? Okay,
3: nope.
2: Fine.
3: Never mind.
2: No, that's yeah. For those of you who have JSN in fantasy, you certainly will take the touchdown, because when Sam Darnold got hurt, I know how most of you thought.
3: Yep.
2: There goes my night.
3: Mm-hmm. Nope.
2: As it turned out, he was okay.
3: One of the bets, plus 135 yesterday.
2: Oh, really?
3: Yep. Anytime touchdown score.
2: Speaking of which, and we'll get to it when we get to place our bets.
3: Right.
2: I won the big one yesterday.
3: Oh.
2: I'm not really making these wagers personally.
3: That was like plus
2: 1400.
3: Yep. Nice.
2: Pay attention. Pay attention. Coming up in about 30 minutes, we'll do that again. I thought that Locke grew into the game, and he looks like he might be able to at least help Seattle survive until Sam Darnold is back. I mean, now, if Darnold ends up being out for the entire year, which they don't believe he's going to be. In fact, they ruled out a broken bone, a fracture. He's going to have an MRI. It did kind of look that maybe there's a muscle issue because his limp got progressively worse. And usually if it's muscular, once the initial adrenaline wears off and it starts to stiffen a little bit, now we're talking about issues. So hopefully it's not a long-term thing for Sam. Darnold is a good guy. Coming off a Super Bowl, you'd love to see him have like just another good season. By the way, Baker Mayfield signed his contract. 3 years, $165 million.
3: Yep.
2: So that's what, $55 million a year. Now, that's in the neighborhood of where Bryce Young will fall if this season plays out the way the Panthers hope it plays out, which is a quarterback that can help you win games and you can win just like there's two ways to look at it. Can he win games for you? Well, you'd like Bryce to occasionally do that, just like Baker, Sam occasionally are asked to do that for their respective teams. But at the very least, there's a quarterback that can manage the game and you can win with. Put that quarterback in good positions and you can win games. I would love it if Bryce Young became Baker Mayfield. Now, Victoria does not like hearing that.
3: We've been there. Yeah, we've been there, done that. Mm-mm.
2: Right.
3: And
2: except that we didn't get that Baker Mayfield.
3: Well, that's what I'm saying. We didn't get that Baker here. But I also am tired of, like, spinning down the drain. Like, if we're going to be a wash, I'd rather have one that we can actually build on. Like, a franchise quarterback I feel real solid on. That would be ideal. Baker is just like, yeah, he's Baker. Even Tampa didn't know if they wanted to keep him long term.
2: Right. I totally understand. All right, we're going to take a break. We'll come back. Dan Wiederer is going to join us. We're going to talk Bears and Panthers.
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2: Huge storm slammed the Charlotte area recently. Winds, trees down, limbs everywhere, in some spots, hail. 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
9: Here. It's an open bar. 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Might as well.
10: Yeah. Is he like one that goes to Costco and gets all the little samples too?
9: In the little plastic cups? 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
10: 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Yep.
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0: I know this might seem like a far-fetched notion to a lot of people, but we are expecting rain here this weekend. And as a result of that, I'll believe that when I say it, as a result of expected rain, storms, the Aggie Eagle Classic has been moved from 6 p.m. to noon, Central and North Carolina ANC. Just thought I would let you know, since I just saw it in my email. That's a big game. It's a traditional rivalry, and we want everybody to have a good time. We want you to know that the game is at noon now and not at 6. We do not expect the kickoff to be any different than 1 p.m. on Sunday for the Bears and the Carolina Panthers at Bank of America Stadium. And that means my friend Dan Wiederer from the Chicago Tribune, who covers the Bears, is going to be in the house back in his old stomping grounds, sort of North Carolina. He joins us on the Adam Gold Show. What's up, Dan?
1: Hey, how are you? I apologize for the confusion. I knew we were going to have this conversation, but I'm glad we're making it work.
0: I am glad too. And like for people, because Dan mentioned it, I've been trying to get Dan on this week, and I sent you. I guess I DM'd you because I wasn't sure you'd be awake or not, even though it is an NFL evening. And I think I texted that or at least DM'd you during the game, and I just went, you know, have you thought about any time this week? And I saw it when I got up this morning. So when you said tomorrow, I was already into Friday. I was sort of like Kyle Shanahan, who has no idea what day it is.
1: Exactly. I think it's Saturday in Australia right now, and we don't know what's happening anymore.
0: Well, they're playing a morning game in Australia. I still don't understand that. All right, let's talk about the Bears, because last year was obviously everything everybody would have hoped. Year one of Ben Johnson, year two of Caleb Williams, and we're starting to see what everybody thought we would see, kind of Patrick Mahomes light, the ability to make plays when everything breaks down, tough to get on the ground, strong arm, daring, all of that. What are you expecting in year three from him, year two from Ben?
1: Yeah, well, I think, Adam, the relationship between those two guys has come so far in the year plus that they've worked together. And there's just a trust right now that is beyond what anyone would have imagined at this point last year. And they've really just found that rhythm with one another. And now you've got to apply that in the season opener on Sunday in Carolina and show that all the things that you focused on this offseason at making improvements in can play, you know, and can show up in a game setting. And so I think for Caleb, obviously they're going to lean into some of those Superman gifts he has of extending plays and turning, you know, playground style plays into huge explosive plays. But there is a demand from this coaching staff to be much more precise with some of the mundane parts of playing the position. It's knowing how to hit the first read when he's available to you. It's knowing how to find checkdowns. It's trying to get to a point where you don't have to rely on that out-of-structure stuff so often. And so that's going to be a major focus for this coaching staff for Caleb as the season gets going.
0: You know, it's what's interesting. The out-of-structure or the off-platform is the term in the NFL. That all that stuff is almost by design in Kansas City. Like, they work on that stuff in Kansas City. Take me, if you can, behind the curtain in Chicago. Is any of that stuff by design, or is it all impromptu at this point?
1: In terms of the extended play stuff, you mean?
0: Yeah.
1: Yeah, well, they felt like as impressive as the highlight reel was in 2025, and we all know some of the big moment, big stage plays that Caleb made, that there was more in there for them to get. And so they spent a lot of time during mini camp and OTAs back in the spring and the early parts of training camp of understanding that their scramble drill can be a cheat code to take their production to a whole new level. And so I think there is a situation here where they've you know, emphasized the details that need to come alive in there. Ben has let Caleb know what his responsibilities are, that the pass catchers have to understand that you may be the fourth read on the play that was called in the huddle, but you may be the guy that gets the football after 14 seconds of the quarterback evading pressure and running around. And so you have to have sort of that mental and physical stamina to be ready for that, because they really feel like some of those moments are going to materialize, you know, maybe once a quarter every game where you can really change a game just by having that ability to turn a play that didn't work into something that worked really, really well.
0: Dan Wiederer covers the Bears. joining us here on the Adam Gold Show at Dan Weider on Twitter. So let me just ask you about the dynamic between Ben Johnson, the Chicago media, the Chicago fans. I don't know that there has been a head coach as popular there, and maybe it's because of his personality. And they've been to a Super Bowl since Mike Ditka. How does Johnson play in Chicago? Why does that work?
1: Well, I think when he was hired, the reputation was this guy is going to be a creative offensive artist, right? And you're going to get this guy that can show you a playbook that makes your head spin. You go, wow, that's some really cool stuff. And what we learned really quickly is how intensely competitive he is, how candid he is with everybody. That's us in the media. That's his players, of just speaking the truth, right? Like, this is what it is. There is no reason to sugarcoat it. There is no reason to give you BS. And so I think there's a combination there, Adam, of just a guy who's very forward, obviously very smart. And every time he talks, you have that sort of feeling like you're learning something new. But I think the city has really been drawn to that maniacal drive that he has, and it's just a competitive intensity that is refreshing in so many different ways, and particularly for an organization that hasn't had three consecutive winning seasons since the 1980s. You've got a guy here that you feel like can be the engine of a whole new era of Bears football.
0: Might also be a golden era of Chicago sports. The Cubs are good, and you've got personality there. We hope Caleb Wilson hits the ground running for the Bulls. I love it. I said before the draft, I thought Caleb Wilson was ultimately going to be the best player in this draft. I hope that pans out for Chicago. He's a great kid. If the jump shot is real, I think he's going to be unplayable. Based on all of these draft picks, and there are some good players here, including Cam Boozer, who played at Duke. And who knows, maybe the Blackhawks will put it together. By the way, I made a mistake early. Dan Weider's with The Athletic. I just went to your Twitter to confirm that. So yeah, I apologize for getting there. I didn't know. I just know that you covered the Bears. So they make the step last year.

0: Well, you're talking about Arizona, Tennessee, and the Giants, right?
1: Yep.
0: And so, like, that could be the difference in who wins the division. And that's why I think the Bears are very aware of the thin margin for error in this division, what they're going to be facing with a schedule that's not only demanding as far as the opponents, but you've got primetime games left and right. You've got, you know, the stuff that comes to good teams that have attractive, yep, highlight reel people, headliners on their thing. And so they're going to have to meet that moment and rise up and answer those challenges as they come.
1: Yeah, that is very difficult. You know, it's funny, we're in an era where there people are, you know, clamoring for a salary cap in baseball to create competitive balance. I'm not going to get into the, you know, whether that is even true or not, but they look at the NFL. Look what, you know, you can win anywhere. Well, you can if you have a quarterback, and if you don't have a quarterback, it doesn't matter where you are. You just cannot win without one. But then you only play 17, and the best teams get the best schedules, and the worst teams get the easiest schedules. So this was what Pete Rozelle's idea was. Manufactured parity, which has worked for the National Football League. I'm not even going to complain. Give me a key. You know, we know what DJ Moore is gone. He's in Buffalo now. It's now DeAndre Swift is the guy, although there will be others. Give me a key for the Bears offensively, not named Caleb Williams.
0: Colston Loveland. I can't speak highly enough of just how much of an upside this kid has. I mean, the talent is there. The Bears drafted him a year ago with a high first-round pick, believing that he could be a difference in their passing attack, and they've learned over time that this guy's got some blocking ability that's going to allow them to do some incredible things with two and three tight end sets when they want to run out there and run the football. And that's another thing about Ben is he is dedicated to running the football.
1: Yeah.
0: And that's not always common with guys that love what they have inside their playbook. They like to throw it. They like to show you all the gadgets. But I think Loveland is going to be an absolute force for this offense this year. He's a security blanket for Caleb. And there's just nothing he can't do. And he's wired the right way. And so I think that's a guy that as we get deeper into the season, the rest of the NFL world's going to go, oh, wow, he's really, really, really good.
1: Yeah, that was the way they built their offense in Detroit as well, was an emphasis on running the ball effectively first. They had a two-headed monster there.
0: Yeah.
1: That is – and that's actually what Dave Canales wants to do with the Panthers as well. When you look at the Panthers, what are areas you're a little concerned about?
0: In terms of how they can challenge the Bears, you mean?
1: Yeah.
0: Look, I think this 3-4 defense that Jiro Avero runs can disguise things and make life difficult on Caleb. I know Ben was very complimentary this week of seeing difference makers at all three levels. Obviously, I think Devin Lloyd has their attention at linebacker. You've got Derek Brown and Jaleb Phillips up front. J.C. Horn is still J.C. Horn. And so they are not taking this game as a layup, even though I think some people in Chicago may be overlooking the Panthers. Mm-hmm. You know, it's been an under-the-radar team that, while they won the division, weren't all that impressive throughout most of last season. I think it's a dangerous game if your offense can't find its rhythm early. And then, obviously, you know, this is a game where you've got two quarterbacks that can take the game into their hands in the fourth quarter. I think both Bryce and Caleb have shown the ability to say, hey, watch this. You know, I'm gonna rescue an afternoon that was about to get away from us. And so I think there's going to be a lot that comes into, you know, where is the game when that fourth quarter starts and which quarterback is ready to make that jump.
1: Is the Bears' defense good enough to take another step from what they did last year?
0: What they did last year was lead the NFL in takeaways, and it's a hard production statistic to replicate, and you lost a lot of guys that were instrumental in that. Kevin Byard's in New England now. Jermaine Edmonds has gone to New York. You know, Nashawn Wright's with the Jets. So you're going to have to find guys that step up and help you keep that number on the right side of things, right? And so they're going to have to do that with a secondary that's been depleted. Kobe Bryant lost for a very long time early in training camp with a knee issue. Kyler Gordon has been away from the team for a while now, rehabbing with a calf issue that hasn't really healed itself. And so you're depleted in the secondary. You're going to be leaning into a rookie safety in Dylan Thienemann and possibly a rookie slot corner in Malik Muhammad. That's a lot of pressure to put on rookies. In order for those guys to step up to that, you need the established playmakers to be who they are. And so I think a lot of this will start for the Bears defense with Montez Sweat up front and Jalen Johnson as their lockdown corner.
1: If they can apply, I mean, I know the Panthers' tackles have not been great in the preseason. I would say their entire offensive line hasn't been great in the preseason. So we'll see.

0: goes, but we'll and I'm going to talk about it with somebody who covers the Panthers in a little bit. And your friend, my friend Joe Person, is going to join us tomorrow to talk about this as well. He speaks very highly of you, Dan. I tried to say otherwise. I kid. You know how I feel about you. And he's a big fan of Dan Weider as well. Let me ask you one quick, just broad brush NFL deal. What do you think about the Baker Mayfield 3-year, $165 million contract?
1: Well, I will say every quarterback contract has relevance to Chicago, because if Caleb Williams plays well this season, there's going to be extension talks next spring that are going to be mind-blowing, right? Like the numbers that are going to have to be thrown around if he reaches his potential. All of these things are part of that, right? You see kind of where everybody sits in that stratosphere, and you try to figure out where Caleb will be when that time comes up. I've always liked Baker since he was drafted. I know he's obviously had a very circuitous career, but that's a guy that you'd like to play with and for, you know, because it's just the juice he brings to the whole thing. So it's fun to see him get that reward. And my colleague at The Athletic, Zach Kiefer, wrote a wonderful Baker Mayfield story about a week and a half ago that I would encourage everybody to check out, because it was a really good look into who he is and where his headspace is at.
0: Yeah, to me, he carries himself like the best player in the league. And it doesn't matter if he's not. He's not. But he carries himself exactly as you want your starting quarterback to be. Supreme confidence, and I think it's he exudes that, and I think it bleeds over into the rest of his team. Dan Weiderer, you do that as well. I appreciate your time. From The Athletic, at Dan Weiderer on Twitter. Enjoy Bank of America. I'll talk to you soon.
1: One last thing. I was talking to Victoria before I came on about the Cubs, who got swept in Milwaukee. And so there's an arrow down right now. And there's some folks here getting a little edgy. And I know Victoria has told me that she's a big-time Cubs fan. So you're going to have to keep an eye on her mood over the next couple weeks as this thing gets a little bit more stressful.
0: We are monitoring. We are. I don't get. She's very anti-White Sox. I don't. See, if a Cubs fan should. You are also anti-White Sox.
1: Oh, yeah. Oh, yeah.
0: Okay.
1: We'll have a long talk about it sometime, and we'll explain all the ins and outs of the whole thing.
2: I love this.
0: That's beefing down, though.
2: No, they're across the city.
0: I understand that rivalry. Isn't the real beef with the Cardinals, those obnoxious Cardinals?
2: There.
1: Now it's with the Brewers.
2: Yes.
1: The Brewers keep winning the division, and they keep, you know, making life hard. And it's crazy, because we went and got their manager, and then, you know, what happens next? Pat Murphy comes in and says, watch this, you know, and then there they are again, about to win the division.
0: Yeah, but during the playoffs, if you play them, you'll fill up their stadium with Cubs fans, because that's what always happens. All right, Dan, I appreciate your time, man.
1: All right, guys, we'll talk soon.
0: You got it, Dan Weider.
2: Love Dan.
0: Oh, Dan is... Dan is amazing.
2: I know. Yeah. We had a whole Cubs conversation. It was great. Well, we could have just had a whole Cubs conversation the whole time.
0: Next time. Next time. I know Dan is a Chicago kid. He's a grown man. But he was down here. He was covering basketball for a long time. And Dan is as good as there is covering hoops. But he's obviously a longtime Bears fan and does an amazing job covering the Chicago Bears. All right. Tons of things to do. Let's take a break. We'll come back. We'll stretch. We'll place bets. There's a lot to talk about with the Panthers and the Bears. I am concerned. I know we're going to talk to Julian Council a little bit later on. I am concerned that, because let me just roll this back a second. Victoria, back me up on this or not. 6 months ago, everybody was optimistic about the Panthers.
2: Yes.
0: Right? We watched them win the division. Yeah, I know, 8-9, but how did they play down the stretch to win the division? They played very well. And then you gave the Rams everything they wanted in that playoff game. Everything they wanted. You didn't win it, but you took them to the edge. And there was naturally just a lot of optimism coming into this season. Preseason game against Buffalo, joint practice against Jacksonville, preseason game against Jacksonville, joint practice against Houston, and there really wasn't, one good drive? The second drive against Jacksonville?
2: Bad.
0: That was the only good drive, and that was really against Jacksonville's second-teamers?
2: I mean, Joe Person, when he came on, said he didn't even know how to describe it. It was so bad.
0: It was a bad performance for the offense during the preseason. And it feels to me as though the good feeling and the optimism, I don't think it has vanished, but it has certainly waned.
2: Yes.
0: And I hope that when we see these two teams play on Sunday, that the Panthers resemble the Panthers that ended last year.
2: Hope so.
0: Right? With a better version of Xavier Leggett and with the Jalen Coker we saw in the playoff game against the Rams. We know what we're going to get out of Ted Oro and McMillan.
2: Right.
0: I hope Darren Waller gives them more as a weapon at tight end. I think they'll be okay at running back. As long as Chuba Hubbard is healthy, Jonathan Brooks is the change of pace guy. Maybe he's more versatile. Maybe he's more explosive. Maybe second half of the year we're looking at Jonathan Brooks. I think that is out there for Brooks to be the feature second half of the year.
2: I could see that. Everyone wants that.
0: I could see that happening.
2: Yeah.
0: But man, the preseason certainly, like, it took a lot of the air out.
2: Yeah, because you know it's a preseason game, but you still want to see some kind of spark.
0: The last thing you care about in a preseason game or one of those joint scrimmages, you don't care about outcome. You care about performance. It is, I'll put it in a hockey term. Rod Brind'Amour, for the first half of the season, maybe even longer, is way more process than production. If the process is there, if it looks the way it's supposed to look, it will lead to goals and wins. He will be upset if the Hurricanes win a bunch of games early, but don't play the way they're supposed to play. He will remind you, well, we didn't play very well, we got away with it. Because he knows that the process is the lasting part. If you, and this is what we finally got to that in the playoffs last year. I would say that for most of last season, the Hurricanes were operating at about 70 to 80%. Yeah, we're just not quite there. We know there's more to give. We know there's room to get better. We got to the playoffs, and other than Aho and Svechnikov and Jarvis not scoring goals, I mean, they were clicking. The way the team was playing, all of that, the process led to everything. And in the preseason in the NFL, all you care about, does it look the way it's supposed to look? And apart from one drive, it didn't. So, does that matter? I hope not. Because if it matters, that's not good.
2: Nope.
0: So I hope it doesn't matter. I hope they can turn it on, and they must play well from the start. We'll stretch and play.
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12: Hey, hey, hey, hey. Careful, babe. There's someone crossing the street.
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14: This is Adam Gold.
0: 540.
2: Yeah.
0: Right, the big outer belt loop. Why don't we just call them inner loop and outer loop? Don't give me north, south, east. It changes.
2: Mm-hmm.
0: It's a circle.
2: Yeah, they should. They use it for belly buttons.
0: Right, inner and outer.
2: Yeah.
0: What are we doing?
2: Use it for belt lines.
0: All right, I'm done with the rant.
14: The Adam Gold Show.
0: I'm Adam Gold, Victoria, producing the program. Once again, thanks to Dan Weider. Julian Council will join us next hour. Scott Burnside on the passing of Barry Melrose. Also, some NHL notes. Talk a little bit about Alexander Nikishin, Connor Hellebuyck, the contract given to Cale Makar, what's going to happen with Quinn Hughes, who may or may not sign an extension with the Minnesota Wild. We got a lot of stuff. Chris Kreider getting cut, waived by the Anaheim Ducks. Kind of know why that happened, simply because they had to pay Leo Carlson. They still have to pay Cutter Gauthier, who scored 41 goals last year. That ain't going to be cheap. The Anaheim Ducks will have two players, no joke, they will have two players who combined will earn more than six Hurricanes forwards. Gauthier will make probably in the neighborhood of 11, is what I'm guessing.
2: Yeah.
0: Probably something like that. 41 goals is going to get you in that area. And Leo Carlson is 18.
2: Mm-hmm.
0: They're going to be close to $30 million. Hurricanes pay, what, Aho, Jarvis, and Svechnikov make combined 22, 23, something like that. Crazy. No, it's more than that. But still, 18 million and 11. That's a lot for two players. All right, we have much to do. Let's stretch.
2: Okay, this is just gross. So you know that I love spooky season because I know we've talked that your wife also loves spooky season. So
0: she has already started to decorate the salon for Halloween. Yes,
2: I love it. I was going to say she probably already has the decorations at least within sight. I don't have them up, but they are out. And I've already planned my PTO day to decorate.
0: Yeah.
2: So, but this is the thing. I love spooky season. We don't need Christmas yet. It's still hot outside. We're just getting used to pumpkin spice being back. We don't need Christmas. But Hallmark refuses to let us enjoy these seasons because they are kicking off their countdown to Christmas. And that is going to be happening October 17th. Again, like I said, gross. We should not be doing this. However,
0: Thanksgiving just gets screwed.
2: I know. No respect for the bird. What are we doing? That's just
0: screwed.
2: Yeah, I know. It's so unfair. But Hallmark, I am not a Hallmark person. I don't really like need to watch the movies and stuff, but I know that some people are, and some people who are listening may have spouses that like to watch these things. Well, maybe they're trying to like help both parties in this situation because Hallmark is kicking off this countdown to Christmas with a premiere of The Holiday Touchdown. It's a Bears love story. So they've done this before.
0: Kind of dig that.
2: I know. They have two other movies that are also kind of football focused. One with the Kansas City Chiefs, one with the Bills. I think the Chiefs one might be the most recent because the whole Taylor Swift and Kelsey thing was recent. But this one is all about the Bears, and it's about a Chicago firefighter who gets the local news to do a story about his grandmother who wants to attend a 500th Chicago Bears game. You're going to have to go to Indiana for that one, Grandma. So the reporter, I guess, is the love interest, but this is the exciting part. So they're actually going to have the head coach, Ben Johnson, in this movie. They're also going to have players like Loveland, and they'll have other stars like former Bears, Mike Singletary, and also Charles Peanut Tillman is going to be in this. This is crazy. And Walter Payton's wife, Connie,
0: really,
2: will be in this.
0: So nice.
2: There will be all kinds of like actual real football people in this. So maybe that's like the silver lining if you have to be roped into watching this nonsense in October during spooky season. You get to see real football things. I don't know. It's just too much. It's just too much. But you know what?
0: I don't watch Hallmark.
2: Yeah, I don't either. I don't either. There is someone in the office who does, loves it. Might have to ask him what how he feels about this.
0: I used to come in here and the Hallmark Channel would be on.
2: Yeah. Oh, yeah.
0: I'm not saying who would left it on, but I used to come in here and the Hallmark Channel was on.
2: Exactly. So we'll have to get a vibe check for that. Yeah, I know. But you know what I'm not disappointed in? Our picks.
15: Place your bets. Place your bets. Here we are. I bet you slice into the woods $100.
16: Gambling is illegal in Bushwood, sir, and I never slide.
15: Yeah. Okay, you can move. I owe you nothing.
0: People, I'm not trying to pat myself in the back because I'm not good at this. But last week, we're starting to keep track. Last week, we finished plus 210 for the week. And this week, based on Marcos Llorente scoring an anytime goal for Atletico Madrid at Anfield against Liverpool yesterday,
2: right,
0: which was plus 1,400, we are plus 1,370 for the week.
2: Oh, there you go.
0: So let's go.
2: You did say it was free money. Hey, I went 2 for 3. My Cubs did not help me, but the Seahawks did win under 44.5. And JSN did get an anytime touchdown.
0: He did.
2: Or goal, what I called it yesterday.
0: Yes, it's anytime goal.
2: I'm ready for hockey.
0: I mean, whatever.
2: Hey,
0: cross the goal line.
2: Exactly. So tonight we've got another football game. give me the LA Rams with tonight, tomorrow, however you want to look at it. And I'm going to go with the over 48.5 with this one. That is plus 180.
0: All right. Rams. I think they're better than the 49ers. I'm not, I don't want to do the points. Just give me the Rams outright over 48.5 plus 179.
2: Okay. Well, Dan and I, we realize that we don't like the stinky White Sox because we're Cubs fans. So we got to go with the Pirates yet again. They're not underdogs. It's a straight pick 'em today. Give me the Pirates in Chicago over 7.5 plus 220.
0: Blake Corum, last touchdown, plus 900 for the Rams. Last touchdown, plus 900.
2: Yeah.
0: And I'll give you a bonus pick. It's not a bonus. It's only my third one. Solheim Cup, the women's version of the Ryder Cup, starts tomorrow. Europe to win by between 1 and 3 points is plus 350. Again, free money.
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